0: opener. Pac-12 after dark vibes in the Oregon State-Colorado State game. So the defensive coordinator for the Rams, and by the way, the Rams have struggled on defense, ousted mid-game? Mid-game, Pete?
1: Well, can we do it mid-podcast? Like if Max has like a lazy Big 12 take, can we just be like, Max, we're sorry, man. We're done here. Producer Justin gets in his ear on the headset and says, Max, your day's done. Like, you know, head to the locker room. You're there.
2: So it would be like you would strip me of speaking duties, Pete, and then I would just walk away. That's how it went down to Colorado State, right?
1: You just have to sit in the box. So he actually didn't fire him during the game. Fired him after the game, but he did it on the second drive, I was told, just said, go to the locker room. And then after the game, the, you know, fairly inevitable occurred from that point on. And, I'm sure you guys saw the clip online of, you did not have to be a CIA level lip reader to, decode what Jim Mora was saying on the, sideline there. He was generally unpleased. And, the beauty of this circus tent when you got 60 odd games rolling around is you are always going to see something you've never seen before. And the mid quarter play calling stripping, was not something that I've ever seen before.
2: Yeah. I've covered games like, you remember when Taysom Hill ran all over Texas in Provo?
1: Oh yeah. That got me.
2: And it was like, ooh, this is very, it's only two games in, but this is very bad for the DC. And the move happens the next day for me. Have you guys ever heard of anything close to this though, of a DC just being not just cooked during the game, but in the first quarter of a game?
0: I haven't heard of anything. Now, I have heard forever of assistant coaches being fired in the middle of a game. And they weren't really fired. The head coach was just venting and, you know, being mad. But to actually have it happen, and I guess he left? Is that what I'm to believe? He left?
1: I believe he was like, they told him he wasn't calling plays and they told him to go to the locker room. So he left the sideline and went to the locker room. And I think Max texted me something about it about halftime of that game. And I think like the broadcast picked up on it, that he wasn't there. I don't think they got his like walk of shame. Did they have the walk of shame on the broadcast?
2: I don't think they did.
1: But I think they had the, I think they, by the middle of the second quarter, they kind of, you know, like the producer, you can see the producer in the truck being like, hey, where's Summers for the, you know, for the third and two, you know, shot or, and this does give us a chance for Max to tell us a little bit about the story of Jesse Legree, who is probably the best freshman receiver in the country, right? Maybe the best freshman in the country at this point.
2: He's one of the most productive receivers, period, in the country.
1: Yeah, that's fair. Very fair. Nine touchdown catches. I mean, he's not in that Smith Coleman class, but gosh, he's, you know, he's showing he could trend there. And he had another monster game. Only five catches for 156. So three touchdowns, actually. So,
0: you know, it's I think we mentioned somewhere on the podcast a couple of weeks ago about him and said, what a great recruiting find by Jamarcus Shepherd, and that recruiting job better continue, you know, based on the numbers he's putting up and the way things are right now. But
1: yeah, how did he get there, Max?
0: Pac-12 openers.
2: Yeah, just a three-star guy from DMV that Jamarcus Shepherd took right after he took the job. I don't think he'd ever been to Corvallis when he committed and signed. And, you know, he had some G5 offers, but was just a, hey, let's take a chance on this guy. I believe he had a teammate that was a blue chip recruit going to Alabama. So they had some awareness of him during his senior season. But yeah, just unbelievable. You know, you saw him take off in the opener. He burned Texas Tech and gave them a chance to beat Texas Tech. You know, he and Braden Atkinson, who came in from Mercer, their quarterback.
0: Those guys are getting phone calls
2: and might want to drum up a few NILs for those boys to try to stay.
1: Timber down there in Corvallis to get some cash.
2: Aaron Hodges, the GM at
1: Oregon State, told me about Legree this summer, and I could have sounded really smart if I had taken him verbatim. But he said, "You wait, Pete. We got a freshman receiver from Baltimore, Jesse Legree. He's special, special, special." And yes, he is.
0: Okay, defensive coordinators, this is a public service announcement. Watch out for these star receivers. They will get you fired or re-retired. So Jesse Legree, and look, I'm not making light of this. I actually don't like the way this was handled for Colorado State. Go ahead, finish the deal, and then do it quietly the way Illinois did after Bobby Houck, who is a tremendous coach, you know, championship-level coach, FCS, didn't work out at Illinois. But, you know, Jeremiah Smith went for 5 billion yards and 4 touchdowns against them last week, and Illinois made a staff change. Now Jesse Legree's doing it. Now, I'm not saying Jesse Legree is Jeremiah Smith, because I saw Jeremiah Smith up close and personal again yesterday, and nobody in college football right now is Jeremiah Smith. What a unbelievable
1: player. What stood out live from watching on the sideline?
0: The long catch and run in the first half, second quarter, I thought he was going to break it and score. When that ball was thrown on the sideline, I went, oh, that's a pick. Because it looked like the way he was coming down the middle right into coverage. And he went over, I don't recall who the DB was for Iowa, which one it was. There were a couple of them there. And he basically just snatched the ball away from them and turned around and started running for the end zone. They were able to have an angle on him, another guy back there, and he did not score. But that was the thing. Every time you watch him play live, there's something. You know, that was the one where it looked like, okay, this is kind of not fair. It was incredible.
1: Does Iowa game day rank up there for you, Reese?
0: Yeah, it does.
1: It was really good.
0: I mean, you're always prisoner of the moment, for sure, with the crowds. But that felt like top five. The vibe didn't feel different kind of crowd in terms of rowdiness, but in terms of intensity and size and passion, it was up there with Cal and Washington State, you know, and some of Memphis. Memphis, different vibe because it was downtown. But, you know, some really great crowds that we've had. Before we continue diving in, I've got one more thing on our – we wanted to open with the weird and stuff after dark. I don't think I've ever seen what I saw last night in the Cincinnati-Arizona game late. I'm trying to think. You've seen penalties called for batted balls for sure. But Arizona is still a game at this point before they pulled away from Cincinnati. Antoine Roberts breaks loose for this long run. It's like a 70-yard run. I guess a 58-yard run is what the longest one he's listed as here. He's going down the sideline. He's going to get reeled in. Long run. And guy from Cincinnati comes and punches the ball out. Fumble. Goes into the end zone. Antoine Pete then comes rolling in, and you know what he's thinking. He's thinking, okay, we're going to get the ball back. Let's make sure they don't recover it, get out of the back of the end zone, and you know, and here we go. But he clearly swats and bats the ball out of the back of the end zone while in the end zone, which you cannot do. Flag, discussion, and the penalty ends up being half the distance to the goal from the spot of the foul, which was the 6-yard line. Wow. So rather than touchback, Cincinnati ball, still a one possession game or maybe 10-0 then at the point. Instead of that, Arizona has first and goal of the 3 to score.
1: It's like the most punitive penalty of the season.
0: I can't think of one that was worse in the moment. It was, and I'm not even, look, it's something that he'll learn from. I'm not crushing the guy for it. I mean, at all. He was hustling down the field and trying to help his team. And in the moment, seemed like the thing to do. You know, I know if you stopped and asked him, like if we asked him last Sunday morning, if we, for some inexplicable reason, you had him on the podcast, you said, hey, did you bat the ball? Oh, no, of course not. But in the moment, you're chasing the ball down and you're thinking, I got to make sure they don't recover it in the end zone. You know, and you probably got to fake it a little bit better than that, but that was.
2: It's a play they're going to be shown in 138 team meetings on Monday.
0: There is a teach to. I guarantee you, our friend Steve Shaw will use it in our meeting next year.
1: I'll be honest, I didn't know that was a rule.
0: Well, you knew. I mean, you knew that batting the ball, that you couldn't bat the ball.
1: Yes.
0: Yeah.
2: But you see that like a little more on like safeties and stuff like that.
0: Right. Exactly. Yeah. You see it. That's the typical time you see it. Guy fumbles punt or a snap on a punt in his own end zone, and it's rolling around back there, and he swats it out of bounds. But it's a safety.
1: But the kicker can kick it, but not bat it.
0: Yes.
1: Huh.
0: Yeah. Well, what do you mean? kick.
1: So sometimes they snap it over the head and the kicker's running and then he just like kicks it through.
0: Yeah.
1: Is that a penalty as well?
2: I think so.
0: Yeah. I think it is too. Yeah, okay. But I think it's one of those is just, you know, the penalties.
1: Yeah.
0: You know, so, but.
1: Like if you had showed me that clip and said, is this a penalty? I would have said no.
0: A lot of people would have thought so. And probably had he just, had his body contorted a different way, had he just jumped at it and, you know, wrapped his arms out as if he were swatting, but still swatting, maybe he'd sold it a little bit differently. It might not have happened. But look, man, he was trying to save a touchdown. But sure. Punitive is the right word because instead of down 10-0, I went and looked up exactly when it was. Instead of down 10-0, you have the ball on the 20.
1: Yeah.
0: Instead, first and goal, you're on defense at the 3, and they score a touchdown at 17-0, and they went on to win.
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0: Anyway,
1: we had, another rare one in Monster Energy Country last night, Reese. Did you see the pick six at the end of the Colorado Texas Tech game? Have you ever seen a 0-yard pick six?
0: Oh, I did. I saw the clip of it. I had moved on from it by then.
2: It was almost like the guy didn't know what to do. He was like,
0: I think I have, Max. I think I have seen that. I was looking for his book. My good friend David Pollack against Corey Jenkins. And I will say good this, pull. That Pollack's was far more difficult athletic feat. You know what he did? I'd have to look back to see if they scored that fumble recovery interception, but basically he's going in for the sack and he just kind of took the ball in the end zone. But something similar to that. First thing I thought of when I saw that, I thought, it's certainly not just like the Pollack play, because he just caught a pass in the opponent's end zone and didn't even have to run. But it was similar to that in the instantaneous nature.
1: I think a pick six out of your own end zone that you threw 1 yard, that might top the Orlovsky in terms of end zone gaffes, I think.
0: What do you think?
1: Are you running out the back of the end zone or pick six from your own end zone? What's more problematic?
0: I think accidentally, I love Dan, but I think accidentally running out of the back of your own end zone is probably worse.
1: Somebody almost did that. That's probably true.
0: We were talking about this. This almost happened again earlier this season, but a guy threw it away.
1: That's just in time.
0: He was flirting with it. Let's briefly go back to Ohio State, Iowa, because we're going to talk some about the rankings. I'm a voter in the AP poll, and this might not be a wise thing for me to ever do anymore because it is impossible to rank these teams. I watch Ohio State, I watch Miami. I feel like they're the best teams. I feel like they're the best teams that I've seen. I'm one of the ones still holding out on Georgia. Not that I don't think they're really good. You know, we'll see. We'll see Saturday night. If Georgia wins impressively in Tuscaloosa Saturday night, you probably move them to number one. But Ohio State looks the part. I'm not sure that they're as dynamic and disruptive on defense as they were last year. And they don't have as many, at this point in the season, as many playmakers. But, man, it's like the old thing. They have Jeremiah Smith and you don't. You know, and they've got plenty of other guys around him, too. Ennis made some plays. McKeon made some plays. They've got a really good system strategy. They've got a brutal schedule. If Ohio State gets through all of this schedule and still has just the one last second loss to Texas, they're number one.
3: On the road. Yeah.
0: They're number one. I mean, if they do it. But that's not a given. Trip to Indiana, Oregon, even SC, you could be dangerous. Although they're gonna score a million points on SC. You know?
3: Boy, that SC game last night, and we can go back to Ohio State.
0: No, go ahead. I think we've established that Ohio State had an impressive win in Iowa.
3: To me, watching USC last night, it was like the talent discrepancy was significant. The roster spending discrepancy, which Max can obviously speak to, is significant. Mm-hmm. And it was just a case study in self-destruction, how to keep an inferior team in game, you know? Be it with penalties. And there was that pass interference call that was like on the sideline that swung the game a little bit. That was like pretty dicey on there. So credit Washington. Like they came in with the full, like, we're going to storm the castle trick play kind of playbook. And look, Damon Williams is, still one of the better quarterbacks in the country as it comes. They've been decimated by injuries and they put up a heck of a fight, I thought, there, but it just felt like, remember Scott Frost gave the most accurate synopsis of his failing team when he called it the same movie?
0: Yeah.
3: This USC seems like the same movie. Now, it's doing a little better at the box office. You know what I mean? Like, Scott Frost had, those were like, Beverly Hills Cop 7s. You know, these are like a little bit, these sequels are like a little bit more tolerable. Like, they're still making a little money at the box office. They're not like totally getting panned by the critics. But there, no one is sitting back thinking they were going to be Oscar nominated.
1: And then you got the Decker DeGraff touchdown where two guys are trying to push him out, and they actually push him towards the end zone from 27 yards out.
3: Yes.
1: The fourth and two by DeMond, unbelievable throw. But yeah, the USC defense, Jakeem Stewart, scoop and score. You get the red zone stop at the end.
3: Yeah.
1: You get just enough done. I will say, like, if I were Lincoln Riley, I think I'd probably feel like everyone's rooting against me at this point. Like, it feels like we're in the red from an approval standpoint. And yet USC could also be 7-1 when Ohio State comes to the Coliseum here at the end of the month.
3: I'll be curious how they do at Penn State.
2: Why do you think that is?
3: Because they have not traveled well at all, right? I believe they got Penn State and Wisconsin on the road.
1: That's right.
3: And that's what you've built your roster to do now, right? That's what Lincoln would, you know, his media day stump speeches, you know, about improvement. It's like, we need to go win on the road in the Big Ten. Wisconsin's very good, right? They're very good. Solid, much better.
1: Improved.
3: I felt like that was their Michigan State game this weekend was we are now like a top half Big Ten team, which they haven't been the last few years because of their quarterback injury. And I'm just not convinced Penn State is devoid of good players all of a sudden. You know what I mean? Like, I just think they're, you know, I don't think it's going to be an easy trip to Happy Valley to win. So, sorry, Reese, I cut you off.
0: No, there are a couple of things there. I want to get to Penn State because that was a fanny paddling, and also sort of in line with repetitive movies. Matt Campbell's an excellent coach, but these things have happened. One loss has followed another one, you know, a previous one that happened to him often at Iowa State. This was a repetitive theme. And I can leave Penn State on this point. I said in the preseason, if you're looking for the 2024 Indiana, look at Penn State. My thesis being Matt Campbell, good coach, brought a lot of guys with him. In fact, nearly twice as many guys with him from Iowa State as Kurt Cignetti brought with him from James Madison.
1: That's right.
0: Even though the players were excellent at James Madison, the 24, whatever it was, players that came from Iowa State to Penn State were playing at a higher level of college football. It would stand to reason that maybe that might fit into things nicely for the last 2 weeks. And really, maybe even beyond that, it certainly, most certainly has not. So there are a multitude of lessons to be gained from this. First is one that I've held to for quite some time. If you are not good enough, a loss will find you, meaning that you will find a way to lose a game to a team you probably shouldn't lose to. That has happened to Penn State, and then they got boat raced by a team that might be pretty good. The other lesson is this. As if we need reminding, what Kurt Cignetti has done slash is doing is astonishing. And 25 with the championship, obviously the crown jewel. 24 was unbelievable that you they got kidding. To the playoff and only lost to Ohio State. I don't know that we've appreciated that so much because all of us, me included at times, even though we would watch him, and I remember Pete early on saying, you know, these guys are execution monsters. And he was correct about that, even the first year with Curtis Rourke at quarterback before Fernando got there. But still, Penn State had a similar type schedule to Indiana. They got two losses, you know, and really haven't even gotten to the one that you thought they might lose along the way. So really, it underscores the brilliance of what Cignetti has done in now his third season. He's finally going to get tested, maybe. I know he's going to be tested on the 17th. We'll find out if maybe there's a road test in Lincoln coming up. I want to circle back quickly to USC. You guys said something I thought was pretty interesting. Max, I think you said it, that feels like everybody, I know you weren't meaning or talking about the media, feels as if everyone is rooting against Lincoln Riley.
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1: I'm Ed Benkin. We start with the baseball playoffs and a quadruple header day on ESPN Radio. Right now, the National League, they're in the seventh inning in Atlanta. The Dodgers have taken a 3-1 lead over the Braves with two runs in the seventh. LA is trying to close out the series, leading 2-1. Atlanta trying to force a fifth game. Earlier today, the Guardians forced a fourth game against the White Sox, winning in Chicago 9-3. The win cut Chicago's lead the series to 2-1, and Chicago manager Will Venable was asked about his team's pitching situation afterwards.
2: We'll kind of evaluate where we're at as far as the capacity for some of these guys. You know, Schultz was part of the plan today and did a nice job there in the middle to cover some ground. So, yeah, puts us in a spot where we're able to, kind of collect ourselves and reevaluate where we're at. Schultz did a really nice job.
1: Game 4 will be tomorrow, at a time to be determined. The Yankees and the Rays are underway in New York. They're in the bottom of the second inning. They are scoreless. Coming up tonight, it'll be the Padres and the Brewers. San Diego closer Mason Miller is back on the team's roster after going on the paternity list. Milwaukee trying to close out that series up 2-1. Football news, Washington quarterback Jaden Daniels was a full participant in practice as he hopes to return from an elbow injury when the Commanders face the Giants on Sunday. Meanwhile, the Vikings receiver, Justin Jefferson, says he is optimistic he will play on Sunday against the Saints. In college football, according to ESPN's Pete Dammel, BYU running back L.J. Martin will be out at least a month due to a lower body injury. WNBA playoffs continue right now on ESPN. Late first half, it's the Dream leading the Liberty 56-54, leading the series 1-0.
3: Hey, it's Evan Cohen. Coming up Thursday, we'll have all the reaction from around the MLB playoffs. Plus, with all the problems in Philly, are the Dallas Cowboys now the favorites in the NFC East? 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

0: Look, this is show business, right? This is a multi-billion dollar show business awkwardly tethered to higher education. And we all love it for the circus this is. But in no town is it more show business than Los Angeles, mm-hmm. right? And the show's gone flat. Ticket sales are down. Like the pizzazz is gone. The buzz is gone. And really, the hope is gone. And not saying the hope's good. They're not terrible. Like they went 7-2, I believe, in the league last year, right? Mm-hmm. Like they're, you know, they've been adequate. But I think the empirical evidence now is that they're never going to be great. Now, the cost is $70 million to fire. $70 million. So that doesn't include staff, by the way. That's just for Lincoln Riley. Now, you could get a James Franklin cut on that where and he could go be the head coach at, you know, fill in the blank, you know, Colorado or something. You know, one of these places where, you know, we're expecting there to be changes or there's potentially going to be changes. And, you know, Lincoln Riley would not have suitors because very good is good enough at a lot of places, right? Mm-hmm. Very good is, you know, way past the historical norms at a lot of these places. He could also go call plays in the NFL. Like he has enough of acumen. And honestly, his demeanor and the way he leads, he, you know, and you talk to people who've worked with him, he'd much rather sit in the room and script than actually set the culture and lead and take care of the defense and run practice. Like that's, he's wired that way. Like a lot of those Leach air raid guys are. So it is not, I'll just say this, it's not intuitive for him to lead like it is for, you know, some of these guys. Now you learn and you grow and you adjust, right? You know, I'll pick Crosstown. Bob Chesney, it's intuitive for Bob Chesney to lead, right? Like that guy, mm-hmm. like, you know, son of a coach, look, you know, looks like he's born to step in front of the microphone and do that. And there's a whole bunch of guys we could go across the country and do. Lincoln Riley's kind of like he's reluctant to the other things that come with head coach.
1: Do you remember a few years ago when USC reached across town and hired Danton Lynn as defensive coordinator?
0: I do.
1: They made a move. Would they dare reach across town? How in the world is the contract written there? You want to talk about some podcasts stirring the stuff, I'll say. I mean, that would be a pretty, absent the UCLA factor. I mean, and look, let's not crown Bob Chesney. I think he's great. I think he's going to be great. But, you know, we'll find out when they go to Oregon.
0: What did you say their schedule was?
1: What?
0: Ranked race 113? Did you just say that?
1: Yeah, 113, 114, something like that. We're going to find out.
0: Yeah. Well, one person we don't know a lot about is Tim Harris, the former Lakers executive who is now the, like, quasi-permanent AD at UCLA. And you don't think Tim Harris wakes up thinking about losing Bob Chesney across town every day. Like, you got to be, you know, especially living there, you got to be bonkers. I wouldn't be surprised if in the next month, Bob Chesney gets a pat on the derriere, don't go across town thing. Now, look, he's earned it, man. Now, he's won in the season and won impressively, and his team's run well. He's got good coordinators. Like, you know,
1: good teams stomp people they're supposed to, and they've done that.
0: Yeah. Yes. And he has Nico, right?
1: Yeah.
0: Nico's pretty good. I mean, right? And again, give him credit, right? A lot of people would have come in and said, I don't want that guy. He's been a problem. Nope. He came in. And I mean, if we heard peep from Nico Iamaleala, like since he let, like, no, he's been a good soldier, good citizen. Now, some of that is like you set culture, you align expectations, you really dive in and go. But Chesney won the off season, which again is not an indicator of winning in the season, but it helps. And he set the tone for recruiting, and they, you know, got buzz generated a place. It's hard to generate buzz. And then he's followed up. So I give him credit. It doesn't feel to me like he's, you know, that's a move he'd be like angling to make. But look, if they come with $12 million, you know, who would be the one? And I'm rambling a little bit here, so forgive me. The one interesting part about Jennifer Cohen's decision at USC is there is no, other than, you know, she has an affinity for Kalen DeBoer because they worked together at Washington. She hired him at Washington. Other than Kalen DeBoer, who would be very hard to dislodge from Alabama, especially with the timing of the playoff. We saw that last year with the Michigan thing. There's no like, oh, man, USC's got to go that guy, right? Like, we could spitball some good names, but there's no like, oh, this is going to work, A. And B, there's no like the fan base is going to go like, woo, we got this guy, right?
1: Right.
0: Can you name someone, you know, Spencer Danielson's a great coach. Like, there's no guarantee he's going to win at a level above that rank of Lincoln Riley has. I'm just picking, like, West Coast hot coach du jour, right?
1: And, no, you're right. I think you got to be careful with this too, Max. I mean, we're sitting here acting like Pete made the point a moment ago, and he's 100% right. We're acting as if Lincoln Riley never wins games. He just, you know, they just haven't contended for championships in the Big Ten up to this point.
0: 4-14 versus top 25 teams.
1: Yeah, and so they haven't been at the level you want, but
0: maybe 4-15.
1: It's not like he loses all the time, you know?
0: 5-14.
1: Be careful, man. Be careful. You could put this thing in the empty elevator shack really fast.
0: That's on the table.
1: Making a change, you know?
0: That's totally on the table. All those guys leave. You think the quarterbacks didn't go there for Lincoln Riley? You think the skill guys didn't go there for Lincoln Riley?
1: Yeah.
0: Now, you keep the front office. They paid those dudes a lot of money. I'd assume a lot of the young guys are on multi-year deals, Max.
2: I would assume, but they are certainly paying Luke Whiffle and Mark Bum. They're paying those guys like top-end Big Ten players already.
0: Yes.
2: And that would be part of it. If you're a candidate for the job, you'd say, oof, I'd love to coach that freshman class. Will all of them stay? Can we keep all of them?
0: Sure.
2: You're not quite, you got a lot of recruiting to do.
0: Because Oregon and Texas can pay him a lot of money, too.
2: No doubt. And I think, but that's where, not to go too far off the trails here, but Pete, is that, if that were to open, do you think it's kind of like when LSU just called the top 12 guys and said, will one of you please take this job? And eventually Brian Kelly did? Like, or is it a targeted, here's one guy, we know what we're doing?
0: Good question. The problem with the top 10 guys now, even from when LSU hired BK, is that most of them are going to be in the playoff, right?
2: Yeah.
0: So do you sit around and wait? Like, you can't run a quiet search when it's obvious to everyone where you're going to be going. And
2: plus, protect college sports rule. You know, they might send you to jail if you try to break the Lane Kiffin rule, right?
1: Hey, they sort of unwisely sent a bunch of poor assistant basketball coaches to jail for like nonsense. It could happen.
0: Yeah.
1: We say it facetiously and it's a great line, but you know, ask Book Richardson about this. see what he has to say about it.
0: I think Lincoln Riley has a better chance of working in the media than the Protect College Sports Act does to pass. How about that?
1: Well,
2: ooh.
1: I'm going to defend Lincoln Riley here.
0: All right, go.
1: Because of something that you said. The record is not good enough against top caliber competition for USC. There's no question about that. You just mentioned all of those freshmen. They're great players. They're fun to watch. And they're freshmen. Give it a chance to cook. Now, if he gets through this class or they lose this class and they're still sitting there in mediocrity, upper middle class mediocrity, then you probably have to do something different. Not yet. Be patient. Let them cook a little bit. Let's see how the season ends. Let's see how next season goes. I would be patient here. I would be patient here because I think you can mess it all up and you might be a step away from something really great because, you know, Mosley, Wafel, Bowman, there are others. Those three dudes,
2: well,
1: those
2: a dozen
1: three
2: others. Yeah.
1: Difference makers. And there are so many others that he has in the class. Those are the ones that jump off the tape when you watch them, though.
0: So I just want to correct the record here from our friend Marissa Dowling, our ace researcher. 5-14 versus AP ranked alone. Marissa's very nice. She wanted to give him a sixth because Iowa was ranked in the CFP standing. So he could, you know, perhaps throw that in there. And this was going into the weekend through 58 games. Not counting interim stuff for Helton as the head coach, like permanent head coach, Lincoln 39-19, so he'd be 40-19 now. Clay Helton was 37-21. So, it's just been okay. That's all. Like he's not a terrible coach. He could do better elsewhere. I think he's fit for the Big 12, Max. Don't you?
2: I do. I don't know what the dream scenario is there. You got a few. You got a few programs smashing the panic button at the moment.
1: Like who?
2: Not having a great time over in Colorado. Not having a great time over in TCU at the moment. They expected a lot more than 2-3 right now.

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7: 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The early bird special is on as Jalen Hurts and the Eagles fly in to take on Trevor Lawrence and the Jaguars in the London game. Then it's all eyes on Monday Night Football in L.A. Josh Allen and the Bills take on Matthew Stafford and the Rams. 2 days, two star-studded matchups. It's on. Eagles-Jaguars Sunday at 9:30 a.m. Eastern on NFL Network and Bills-Rams Monday at 8 p.m. Eastern on ABC, ESPN, also on the ESPN app.

0: certainly people, you see a lot of people say, how about Baylor for Lincoln Riley? Hey, Baylor's pretty good.
1: Boy, that was an impressive win for Baylor last year.
0: I mean, it was.
1: In the desert. They smoked them. And DJ still missed some throws and then put up put up big numbers. DJ Lagway, I mean. We acting like, you know, we're all.
0: What did they end at? 55? I mean, it was a.
1: Everybody.
0: Yeah. Extremely impressive road win for Dave Aranda, a guy who's been, you know, living on that hot seat every day for quite a while now. But they seem to have smoothed things out.
2: He's got the Asbestos Pants Award for being on the hot seat for so long. Yeah, props to Joe Klanderman. Like, you go on the road and the D.C. at Baylor, who they brought in. And look, not a great D.C. job to take when it's a clear, unambiguous hot seat like Dave Aranda's had. And, you know, as great as it is scoring 55 down there as it was for Jake Spavital, like, to shut Arizona State down in that, you know, in that way, like, that's a, that was the win. That was the game, the result where if I said Saturday morning to you, I think they win, was it 55, 19, mm-hmm. something like that. You'd have been like, hey, you okay? Did you stay out too late with Stanford Steve on Friday night in Iowa City?
1: That's the thing I love about you and Stanford Steve is the fact that you guys, you know, you guys are both in 8:30, 9 o'clock in the bed, making sure that you get a full 9 hours rest the night before game day, right?
2: Obviously, Reese.
1: Yeah. Is that how that goes?
2: Yeah, certainly. That we just have to hijack for a second. Stanford Steve is like the Pied Piper of Iowa City. He might move there. Nobody had a better time in Iowa City than Stanford. He wanted to go there so bad for like 3 years, and he got there, and it's everything he dreamed of and more. Like that's his like that is it. That was his like football heaven. The people are nice. The beer's cold. Everybody's just kind of like, yeah. I was happy to watch Stanford Steve enjoy Iowa City in the manner that he did.
1: He's just, I think the great thing about him, whether on the podcast with SVP, on the show with SVP, or on our show, that he's extraordinarily smart. He loves the sport like nobody's business. He watches everything.
2: Everything.
1: And he's just the nicest guy in the world. Yeah. I told him, we were riding in the other day, Pete, and I told him, I said, I think you're Rolodex because he's done this great job on Thursday nights of setting us up with these great, great dinners. You know, a lot of times Pete and I are early ones in for those. And it's always my friend, my buddy, this guy that, you know, I did this or that with. I'm like, your Rolodex has to be like, or your, not Rolodex, it shows my age. Your contact list has to be like Thamel's. And he goes, oh, no, it's not like Thamel's. I'm like, dude, it's got to be close. It's everybody loves Stanford Steve, and rightfully so.
2: And so quality control coaches, it's bar owners, though.
1: Yeah. I'll tell you one thing I don't love about Stanford Steve, the old superdog thing that we talk about way too much. Okay, so I immediately said, we're not talking much about Auburn, Tennessee. I'll take Auburn. And so I'm sitting there talking to our producer, Matt Garrett, and I said, I'm switching to Eastern Michigan. There's no way, you know. And before I switched, Steve took it. And I've made it a policy over the years that I go last to try to balance the country. He took it. I think the Superdog race, we don't have to talk about it much anymore because it's probably over now. He already had a big lead, and he got 5 billion points.
2: Oh, so he gets Eastern like 5 points, and then went 35-7?
1: No, that was their new rules. I think they won 38-14. There are new rules now. So, like, they bit Nick in the rear end with the Iowa Michigan game last week, the new rules. But yeah, he wasn't happy. And Steve benefits from this. So what you get if your underdog wins now is you get the spread, which was a touchdown, plus margin of victory. He got like 31 points out of one game. He already had a big lead.
2: Wow.
1: And I think he's going to be like close to triple digits next week. But he you know what? Couldn't happen to a nicer guy.
2: Yeah.
1: You know, so good.
2: And he
1: for
2: had
1: him
2: Tulsa early in the year, right? That was his first big one.
1: Yeah. He's had a couple of big ones, man. He's been on it.
2: Yeah. Well, that's what you want from your expert, right?
1: Yeah, 100%. He's been crushing it. So congratulations on the victory, season victory, Stanford Steve. Yeah.
2: Did he leave Iowa? Have we confirmed he left? Because I thought
1: we were watching games together in the bus, and I was kind of trying to get home the at least a little deeper in the Michigan game, make sure Notre Dame was finishing up, looked like Alabama was going to pull away, and he went on And I was going to go meet him. And then once I got to the stadium, I never saw him inside the stadium. I know he was in there, but then I didn't see him inside Kinnick yesterday. So, but I'm positive he made it because he left to go to the tailgate, to the stadium, to the game before I did. So.
2: Maybe he was looking for real estate.
1: Might have been. Yeah, I mean, he was the mayor. It was a great visit, by the way.
2: Tremendous visit.
1: Steve made it better for us on a different level, and he made the show better as he always does. So that was tremendous. Let's talk a little bit about some things that happened in the SEC, how you stack up these teams, who's elite in the SEC, how you order the upper middle class, because this is a nightmare if you're trying to order them, because they don't let you put them in rows, which is what I would like to do. Just put them all beside each other instead of having to stack them on top of each other. Because I was reliably informed that above every other form of evaluation, no matter what else happens, I was told last year that you had to have head-to-head because the results have to matter. And that's true. I'm being a bit facetious. You have to honor the results of the game. But if you daisy chain it until somebody at the bottom beats somebody at the top so you can really rank them in the order that you believe that they are, you have to rank the SEC teams who played each other in this order and tell me if this is how you would like to see your poll ranking go. And you guys correct me if I screw this up. Mississippi State.
2: So these are all the one-loss teams.
1: I'm not talking about Georgia or Texas. Mississippi State beat Missouri, who beat Florida, who beat Ole Miss, who beat LSU. Now, is that how you want them stacked up? So the inclination might be that LSU is the best of that group. Florida has the best win of that group. Florida got destroyed yesterday. We heard a lot, and understandably so, about the benefit of the doubt that Missouri had gotten toward the bottom of the poll. Apparently, Missouri heard about that, too. Apparently, Missouri heard a lot.

0: in the SEC.
1: And at the moment, do you have, because it's sort of like you can't forget the result of last week, but like, do you have Ole Miss ahead of all of them at the moment, or do you like LSU?
0: I think right now, let me look, because I'm still waiting to turn in the final ballot. I don't at the moment. I have LSU ahead of Ole Miss,
1: okay,
0: but I'm not positive of it. Like, I have, like, Tennessee's done a really good job. I have Tennessee ranked much higher than I think they should be. But the teams in the middle of that, Texas Tech, that I could maybe push everybody down a little bit, Texas Tech, Utah, a lot of people, I like Utah a lot. I want to see them play somebody else before I vault them up to that point. You wind up with teams ranked higher than you really think they ought to be.
1: Right.
0: You wind up overly penalizing a team that you think's really good, like Florida. I've still got Oklahoma State ahead of Oregon, which is appropriate. Oklahoma State lost to freaking Tulsa.
2: Yeah.
0: You know, I mean, yeah, it's like, so they've got this terrible loss.
1: Here's how I would describe it.
0: It's difficult.
1: It is. Yeah. And if you just go by gut and eyeballs, people will say, well, you're not respecting the results, Reese.
0: Correct.
1: So we need to get a little further. I would describe it like this. I think I'd go like an airport scenario here. So we've got Georgia, Texas, Alabama are boarding first class, right? And then they call out group one, and you've got Ole Miss, LSU, Missouri, Florida, Mississippi State, all sort of like jostling to who lines up first. And then you've also got the Wild Kentucky Wildcats, who got a second SEC road win. You have Tennessee, who now has a quarterback concern. That's seven boarding in group one there, basically. And then you've got, I guess, Texas A&M and OU. Are they on standby, or are they fighting like hell to get upgraded? I don't know where we kind of put them, but yeah, it's a mess right now.
2: Bravo, by the way. If you have people for relatable analogies, you have the right people for boarding.
0: Jimmy Dykes is going to ask for royalties on that, though, Max.
1: Is that right?
0: With Jimmy's jet for the NCAA tournament teams, too.
2: All right. Very good.
1: So who deserves to be at the front of the line in group one?
2: In group one, who deserves to be at the front of the line? So if you're going to... Do any of those teams have two really good wins is the question. So Mississippi State, that at Minnesota win looks better and better, right?
0: Yeah.
2: As they go. And then they have at South Carolina.
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1: I'm Ed Bankin. We start with the baseball playoffs, where the Los Angeles Dodgers are three outs away from advancing to the NLDS. They were in the bottom of the ninth of Atlanta. Edwin Diaz has just taken the mound as the Dodgers lead the Braves 3-1. It was rather 4-1. It was 3-1 until Max Muncy hit a solo home run in the ninth. That stretched LA's lead. The Dodgers, at the bottom of the ninth, lead the Braves 4-1. Also, the Rays trying to finish off the Yankees. They are in the bottom of the third inning, and Tampa leads New York 1-0. Earlier, the Cleveland Guardians pitcher struck out 19 White Sox hitters. They go on to defeat Chicago 9-3. Steven Vogt and company now look ahead to Game 4.
2: You know, I think pressure is external. You know, you only feel the pressure you put on yourself. And so we had pressure today. You know, it's win or go home, so it's no different tomorrow. Win or go home, we have an opportunity to win a ball game and get back to Cleveland, and we know they're going to come out ready to go because they want to close it out at home.
1: One other game coming up later tonight, it'll be the Padres and the Brewers, with Milwaukee leading 2-1. The Padres will get some relief help. Mason Miller is back on the team roster after going on the paternity list. NFL news, Washington quarterback Jaden Daniels was a full participant in practice today. He's hoping to return from his elbow injury when the Commanders face the Giants on Sunday. College football news, according to ESPN's Pete Thamel, BYU running back L.J. Martin will be out at least a month as he continues to deal with a lower body injury. WNBA playoffs continue. Game 2 between the Dream and Liberty. Late third quarter, Atlanta on top, 75-67 on ESPN.
3: Hey, it's Evan Cohen. Coming up Thursday, we'll have all the reaction from around the MLB playoffs. 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

0: Welcome to the Hoop Collective Podcast. We talk about the NBA, which today is the Pacific Division. Joining us from one of the hubs of the Pacific Division in Sacramento is Anthony Slater.
1: It's kind of a bleak time for California basketball. We're about to unveil that. But if you really think about it, I don't know a bleaker collective time for the four teams since I've been around them.
0: Along those lines, joining us from Dallas, Texas, Ben, actually, you're in Los Angeles right now.
2: I'm in another one of the hubs.
0: Yeah, that's right. We're all in the Pacific Division lay of the land right now. As I asked this to you, Ben McMahon, can you tell me who the current Pacific Division champion is?
2: Howdy, partners. You keep on trying to get me with this. I'm going to say it's the Los Angeles Lakers.
0: And you are correct. Proud.
1: Did they win like 52 games or something?
2: I think it was 53, was it not? Yeah.
0: Despite Luka's late injury, mid-season injury and then another late injury, they were able to overcome and claim the Pacific Division. 53 wins.
1: I believe I heard that was the most regular season wins for a Luka Doncic team ever, which is kind of crazy considering he's made the finals.
0: Great stat.
1: It's also, I would say, credit to J.J. Redick. He has seemed to, squeeze out regular season wins.
2: I mean, well, he's got a playoff win without Luka in uniform, a playoff series win.
0: J.J.'s done well. I think J.J. has acquitted himself very well. I'll tell you one thing. Whether it's in Los Angeles, I think J.J. Redick's going to coach in the league for a long time. A long time, if he wants to.
2: I was going
0: to
2: say, unless he just drives himself so crazy that that broadcasting gig wasn't bad.
0: I know. Will the winner of this year's Pacific Division title win 53 games or, in fact, 50 games, Slater?
1: I would take the under 53. I would take the defending champion Lakers to probably be the champs again. But what's their – I mean, y'all probably done some Vegas over-unders at this point.
2: Their over-under was in the mid-40s.
0: Yeah, I'm just saying, there's, you're not, last year, all these Western teams got to, or at least most of them, got to play Utah four times. And all those East teams that were tanking,
2: Memphis was tanking hard. There's some, they weren't alone.
0: Memphis was tanking so hard.
2: Yeah.
0: Well, I don't know if Memphis is going to win that many more games this year, but they're not going to be trying to lose.
2: Right.
0: Okay, so let's start with the Lakers, Slater. Very different roster. They won 53 games and turned over a big chunk of their roster. I have a basic question here. Walker Kessler, we know, fits with Luka. It was premium choice. Obviously, they paid a premium to get him two swaps, $130 million. They re-signed Austin Reeves. The other acquisitions that they made, Quentin Grimes, Colin Sexton, Mamu.
1: Mamusveli.
0: Do those guys fit with Luka?
2: He asked you, Slater.
0: Well, go ahead. You're the Luka
1: expert. Mamu.
0: I should have asked you. McMahon. My bad.
1: Yeah, McMahon could maybe relate it to some of those Dallas teams that Luka kind of dragged their talent further than we would have predicted. I think in a vacuum, you could say each player has his own skill set that could help Luka. Right, Mamu, because he's a bigger player who could shoot it. That's helpful. Quentin Grimes, I think, is a nice little 3-and-D piece. I think he's going to be a little higher on their pecking order than he probably should be. Played with Luka, right? So there's a little bit of history.
2: Very briefly, half a season.
1: Yeah, Colin Sexton, he's a final bench scorer at his price tag, but at the same time, did this team need to use that price tag for another go-get-it score when they have, the team's built around Luka and Austin Reeves? So the collective doesn't necessarily fit, even though I think almost every player you can make an argument, decent value contracts, I guess, ish.
2: Quentin Grimes is certainly a three. The D, he's got a reputation for being a good defender. The Dallas coaches did not share that opinion. Yeah, I'll just be real honest with you. They felt like he was pretty overrated defensively. He needs to prove that wrong in the Lakers, or with the Lakers. And the things you need to surround Luka with, are another legitimate playmaker. Boom. They've got Austin Reeves. They've got great chemistry. Check.
0: Yeah, he was already there, just for the record.
2: Right. A rim-protecting, rim-running big man. That's why they went out and got Walker Kessler. I'll give that a check. I will also say Kessler needs to be a much better screener than he had been in Utah. Like, he needs to focus on that aspect of the job. That's going to be awfully important. And I still think he needs to improve defensively. He's a great shot blocker. Can you be a great defensive anchor? There's a difference. He needs to be a great defensive anchor. Length, athleticism, and shooting. You can argue they got the shooting part. This is not a team that has length and athleticism on the wings. And how they're going to get it at this point, I don't know. Who's their best on-ball defender?
1: I mean, Matisse Thybul, you know, theoretically.
2: Yeah, you're right. They got but he's
1: Zaire
2: he's,
1: Williams.
0: They're hoping for these minimum signings to help. How does hoping for minimum signings to help work? I mean, you know, it's sometimes.
2: I think that was a good swing for them because he is a really good defender. The problem is the problems that he solves on the defensive end is he creating more problems on the offensive end. Because let's be honest, you're playing 4-on-5 offensively, and teams don't guard him.
1: Yeah, I mean, at the risk of triggering the Brian Windhorst, Jonathan Kuminga clock, I mean, they went after Kuminga hard this summer, which told you they know how, you know, thin they were at the power forward position, right? They made the same pitch that the Timberwolves did, like, come please be the starting power forward. So they're going to have to try to patch it without him with what I mentioned, Zaire Williams, Matisse Thybulle.
0: How did you feel about Kuminga's explanation for choosing Minnesota over the Lakers?
1: Jonathan Kuminga, I know him pretty well. Like, he's just, like, extremely diplomatic. I didn't take anything from his press conference with any, like, type of, like, real, like, substance to it. I know he said the winning culture thing, but that was just, like, the boilerplate, like, term that he got to the next question with, if I'm being honest.
0: I understand. Honestly, you know, he had talked to the Bulls. The Bulls didn't have the money to offer him. Didn't have the money to offer him the $6 million that he got in Minnesota. They would have had to pay him less, I'm pretty sure. People keep talking about the Lakers and Wolves, but from what I understand, the Bulls were right there. Like, he could have gone to the Bulls.
1: Portland came in late too.
0: Portland, that's right.
1: Yeah.
0: Yeah. Mm-hmm. Anyway,
1: but we can talk about him on another conversation.
2: More Kuminga content coming soon.
0: Subscribe.
1: You know who feels more on the clock than anybody in Lakerland right now, to me, is Pelinka. You know, obviously you have the ownership situation that continues to shift and evolve. So you just wonder, you know, who new ownership will want, you know, long-term leading the team. But also he threw out a bunch of what you would seem like desperation type contracts this summer. I'm looking at him. Kessler Edwards, 4-129 player option. Mamos Vanley,
2: Kessler Edwards, Walker Kessler.
0: Boy, if
2: Walker
0: he had Kessler. Signed Kessler Edwards to that contract, she would have been fired. No offense to Kessler Edwards. No offense.
1: Mamos Vanley, 452 player option. Quentin Grimes, 460 player option. Sexton, 219 player option. Reeves, 4-184 player option. That is just monstrous long-term money.
0: Maybe it's just because he's a former agent, but the player option, somebody's going to stop giving out player options. The team that stops handing out player options on every contract is going to benefit. Somebody at some point will remember that, but I'll move on.
2: And the role players getting four-year deals is really interesting because that absolutely bucks the trend. Like, you're not seeing a lot of guys that are not star caliber players getting four-year deals.
0: Four-year deals with player options.
2: Yeah. And again, the Sexton thing, I just didn't get that one, to be honest with you. And I see Sexton. I think there's teams where he would fit. The Lakers did need more, you know, creation.
0: All the role players on their whole roster, okay? If they all had 1 year less on their contracts, you would look at them completely differently. I know that's a big if, but like if Jared Vanderbilt didn't have the player option and he was just an expiring $12 million contract, that's something you could do something with. If If Colin Sexton just had the 1 year, $9 million deal, he's hugely incentivized to play well this year. And Vanderbilt and Sexton together are $21 million. You know, if Grimes is on a 3 year deal instead of four, if Mamu's on a 3 year deal instead of, now look, they got to win, you know, they're in some cases negotiating against other teams that, you know, they got to try to win. But I'm just saying, like, it's like every guy on their contract, every guy that they signed this year, and Vanderbilt was signed a couple years ago, but still signed by Pelinka. Every contract is a year too long. The only guy whose contract I wish was a year longer is Lucas.
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0: And Luka is, you know, Luka's a fascinating case. He looks like he's in the best shape that he's been in since his rookie year. Like, he's as lean as he's been since he came in the league. I don't think there's any question that the guy is going to, like, I expect he'll defend his scoring title. I expect he's going to average something like 34-9-9, which is production that we've seen from him before. He is at the caliber of star and at the age now in his career where we'll turn 28 this year, where it's like a player who is that good, who is yet to win a championship, there starts to be a weight that comes along with that. And he's about at that point in his career.
1: Remind me, so you, one of the things that you have, as especially seeing Luka in this kind of shape, you're going to be watching is the Luka dunks. So just as a reminder, let's establish this right now. Last year, Luka had 4 dunks. The year before, he had 0. The year before, he had 1. The year before, he had 1. Actually, I take that back.
0: Yeah, he had couple years before that.
1: The 1 year he got traded. He has not had more than 4 dunks since 22-23, and his career high is 25 as a rookie. What are you seeing this Luka, looking at him? What do you are watching the dunks. What do you think?
0: We set an over-under on this, and I took over at 7.5. Yes, we did.
1: Jackson,
0: I forgot which pot it was,
1: What did we do it? What was the number?
0: Oh, 7.5.
2: Yes, it was set at 7.5 on our August 28th episode.
1: God, it was just like a month ago, and I made the bet.
0: You bet.
2: Yes, yes. You're both involved.
1: What did I bet?
3: Who has the under?
0: Wendy has you bet dinner, and Wendy took the under. Now, what's interesting is
1: not because I don't think he can do it. I just think that it's not something, you know, I don't think he's looking for dunks.
0: Interestingly, I just think that he's leaner. He's going to be, and just the dunks are, he'll be a little bit more explosive. He'll be a little bit quicker. I just think you're going to have the most athletic version of Luka that you've had since he was a rookie. And the dunks aren't even that important of a stat. It's just a measure of kind of like, okay, he's a little bit more athletic. What's interesting is despite the fact that Luka has barely dunked, he's been one of the best finishers in the league in the restricted area year over year over year. And that's a combination of just the finesse and the touch and the craft that he has in his game. And
1: how about 6'8", 200 whatever pounds? Like, that's,
0: yeah, like skinny Luke is 240. Okay. And just the fact that he bullies people just to get in position to finish. But again, we talked about this last month with relatively low expectations for the Lakers, who, Jackson, what was their over under again? I think it was 45.5.
2: You got it right here.
1: By the way, I've got the restricted area. So restricted area is 3 feet. Okay. Inside 3 feet. You see what his restricted area shooting percentage was last year?
0: It's like in the high 60s.
1: Oh no. I mean, basketball reference. Now, 2 years ago, he shot 72. That's really good.
0: That's elite. What did you shoot last year?
1: It's 83%.
0: I mean, it's insane. That's like what you would expect from a lob threat.
3: That's what you get from the centers that he plays with. He also gives them about 83%.
0: Right, right. And that, like, that for a guy who the vast majority of those are off the dribble layups, and like, that's just an insane number. Like, the guy, offensive skill-wise, it's a real short list of dudes we've seen that are at his level.
1: Luka, you were at 83% in the restricted area last year. He would say, getting fouled?
0: Yeah, yeah. No, no way. It was 100%.
1: Yeah. No way it was 83. It was 100.
3: Luka, if you dunk 8 times, you get McMahon a dinner, and he'll keep it to 7. It'll be like the technical dunk where you get right up into it.
1: Yes.
0: No question about it.
1: He'll have a 7th dunk, like, you know, March 2nd, and then that's it. All lays it in.
3: Yeah, he's shooting fast break layups. It don't matter.
0: The other thing with Luka being as lean as he is now is, you know, you're talking about it's a conditioning thing. And why has he been as abysmal defensively as he's been at times? A lot of it's been fatigue or a lack of effort because he's tired or is just not quick enough to move his feet. This should be as good of a defensive season as Luka's had. And like, look, there are things Luka does very well defensively. People don't want to hear it, but the Mavericks, you know, the year they went to the finals, the final quarter of that year, they were the number one defense in the league. The year they went to the West Finals, they were seventh in the league in defense. Like Luka, as an off-ball defender, when he's locked in, can be very good because he's strong, because he rebounds.
1: His defensive performance his last full year in Dallas was excellent. And unfortunately, that has set the standard for what you expect from him, and he has not equaled that.
0: Well, and he's, you know, he's got, although the Lakers have overachieved what you thought they'd be defensively, you know, he's got really good hands. He's got really good instincts.
1: Hey, we talk about crediting J.J. Redick. The Lakers improved, maybe not exactly, but the Lakers improved month by month defensively. One of the big reasons why they got to 53 wins was that they got better and better and better as the season went along. And J.J. like built in some zones that created some things. Like the Lakers were a competent defensive team by the end of the season.
3: True, but part of that issue was you had Marcus. That issue now is no more Marcus Smart, no more Rui Hachimura, no more LeBron. You know, so many.
0: I'm not sure LeBron was helping too much on the defensive end last year.
3: By the time he was playing, like, you know, remember he like had it when he throttled back some of the offense. Like he was still having like bursts of defense, I think. And the brains are always there.
1: When you talk to scouts, they say if LeBron plays the role in Philly that he played in with the Lakers last year, that Philly will thrive with him playing that role. If that's the role he's willing to keep playing in Philly.
3: I would just say the last thing I wanted to say on the Lakers was Doncic and Reeves played. This is the case for them to be at least a really good regular season team. They played 41 games together last year, 30-11 in those 41 games, 118.5 offensive rating in their 1,092 minutes when they're on the floor together.
1: I absolutely think the Lakers are going to get a lot of regular season wins. I think there will be, I think Reeves and Doncic will be, that's a powerhouse duo, at least in the regular
0: season. If it's 50 something, then I think Luka will have a legitimate MVP case.
1: Agree. Absolutely. There's, you know, if he stays healthy, the numbers he's going to put up and the games that I think the Lakers are going to win, I think he will be a strong MVP candidate. And by the way, he should be at this point. Like, it's, you know, last year the injury derailed him. Are the Warriors good enough to finish second in the Pacific Division this year?
0: Can you damn the Warriors with some faint praise?
3: I was going to say, by process of elimination.
1: Well, I mean, you're talking about the Clippers, Suns, and Kings.
3: Should we build out the best case, worst case Warriors? I mean, I think we know the worst case, like old guys are hurt, blah, blah, blah. But best case is Kristaps Porzingis plays, what, 50, 60 games? He really does a lot for them that they haven't had. The 7-footer who can rim protect and can shoot the three, spread the floor the way they need the floor spread from the five position, particularly with Draymond out there. So you just get a healthier than expected Kristaps Porzingis season. Jimmy Butler, we'll see where he's at in his rehab. He's going to be just doing individual stuff when camp opens. But, you know, you're talking maybe January, February. Can you get 35-ish Jimmy Butler games down the stretch? We can get into their trade, you know, possibilities where they could jolt their team at some point in the middle of the season. I think, you know, I'm already hearing very good reports about Yaxel behind the scenes on some of these like pickup games and some of the stuff. Like 24-year-old, he's turning 24 this month. Like he should be mid-prime ready. But everything about him,
1: why wouldn't the oldest team in the league draft the oldest rookie? Come on. That's
3: So if he's 32 minutes of like high production, 6'9" wing, it's like, man, that's really something that they needed.
0: Yaxel is significantly older than Jalen Duren, who one of the big stories of the summer has been Jalen Duren in an all out brawl with the Pistons on his second contract.
3: Yeah, look, he's older than Kuminga. He's older than Pajemski. He's older than a lot of these guys we've known for the Warriors forever. But to the point of if we're building out the best case, like, boom, there's like an injection of 32 minutes per night, should play a lot of games.
0: And by the way, like, we've focused so much on these top four guys in the rookie of the year discussion, Yaxel might be a sleeper.
3: Opportunity is there. Steve Kerr openly is talking about, like, you know, he's used the start word, which surprised me. And Yaxel has used it himself because, as you can see, he certainly believes he's going to step in.
1: Yes, I was going to say, yes, Yaxel, what I know about him, he's not afraid to call
3: some of his quotes this summer. I believe he says at minimum he should average 14-5-3. Somebody asked him about Dylan Brooks and he says I believe the quote is I'm giving him belt.
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1: I'm Ed Bank, and we start with the baseball playoffs. One game in progress in New York. They are in the bottom of the fourth inning, and it is the Yankees trailing the Rays by a count of 2-1. Ryan Vallee hit a solo home run on the fourth to put Tampa ahead. The Rays trying to sweep that series as the Yankees are batting with the runner on in the bottom of the fourth. Meanwhile, the Dodgers are heading to their third straight NLCS.
2: Suarez comes set. Here's the pitch. Swing and a ground ball up the middle, base hit. In to score, Hernandez. In to score, Edmund. Páez delivers a huge two-run hit up the middle. And the Dodgers lead it 3-1 in the seventh.
1: That call on ESPN Radio, that was the go-ahead RBI. The Dodgers will go on to get a home run for Max Muncy in the ninth. For insurance, they beat the Braves 4-1. They take the series 3-1. The Guardians are still alive. They will move to a game four against the White Sox after beating Chicago 9-3. The Guardians struck out 19 Chicago hitters combined. Coming up at the top of the hour, the last of the quadruple header today. It'll be the Brewers and the Padres from San Diego, with Milwaukee up 2-1. Padres closer Mason Miller is back on the team roster after going on the paternity list. All baseball playoff games can be heard here on ESPN Radio. WNBA playoffs, they are late in the fourth quarter. The Dream lead the Liberty on ESPN 86-83. Atlanta looking for a 2-0 series lead. Coming up next will be the Aces and the Valkyries. Golden State up 1-0.
3: Hey, it's your resident Super Bowl champ Chris Canning coming up Thursday at 2-2. Have the Cowboys finally figured it out, or will their flaws continue to be their demise? It's on Sportsman like 6 a.m. Eastern right here on ESPN Radio, ESPN2, and ESPNU.

0: People could go look it up, but yeah, he's gonna come in, he's gonna make sound bites, and he's gonna be get to McMahon's point. He's gonna be given a long
1: run.
0: Have
1: you ever said on a pickup
0: team.
1: Run, McMahon, I'm gonna give you belt?
2: I don't think that's in my vernacular, but
1: okay.
2: He's old and I'm more than twice his age.
1: Oh, yes. I'm so sorry. I'm exactly twice his age. I'm not thrilled about it.
2: Let me ask this. You mentioned the possibility of a jolt with a midseason trade. Where are you on the possibility of Jimmy Butler's expiring deal being a trade chip?
0: It doesn't even necessarily have to be a trade chip. It can just be an expiring $52 million contract, which has a lot of value in itself. Again, I think we mentioned it last time we talked about the Warriors, but think about what the Lakers did with LeBron. I know we just questioned some of the deals they signed, but the fact that they could sign all those deals were because LeBron James took all his money and walked away. So you could let Jimmy somewhat walk away. The other thing is, like, you know, they Jimmy and the Warriors really are fond of each other. And we'll see what he looks like when he does come back. And we'll see what, you know, obviously Jimmy's going to want every dollar he can get. But there's a chance Jimmy and Draymond could take pay cuts next season, right? They might have, you know, market might demand that they do. So Jimmy fits really well with Steph Curry. Like, we've seen that. Draymond is another player that, you know, you're going to hear a lot of noise in the first week of camp from the Warriors about, like, shifting Draymond's role and some of the numbers last year where Draymond and Steph Curry on the floor together, it was still plus 105 last year, still good offensive rating, 117.7. But the moment Steph's been was off the floor, and last year he was off the floor a lot, their offense cratered when Draymond was on the floor and was actually okay when it was no Draymond, no Steph. I've had these conversations with Steve, and again, I think you're going to hear it a lot publicly in their messaging, is they're going to adapt the offense at times away from Draymond. They're going to try to make him more of a spot-up shooter at times instead of giving him the ball. They're trying to limit his turnovers.
1: I saw Draymond said that on his podcast. How do you feel about the idea of Draymond the spot-up shooter?
0: Part of their point is, like, you know, the points per possession. If you look, he didn't shoot a horrible percentage last year. Now he's wide open on them. And they are backbreaking when he hits them, because he then turns to the bench and just, like, roars in the bench's face for about 5 minutes. But the other thing is, I just think they want to take the ball out of his hands a little bit, which, you know, it's a touchy subject with him. But, like, they just felt like he was very turnover prone at times last year.
2: Oh, and that was what the whole beef, like the whole blow up between him and Steve Kerr was on the bench, was it was about Draymond's turnovers, was it not?
0: Well, that's the funny part. Draymond thought Steve called a timeout to rip him about a turnover and preemptively freaked out about it. And so, yes, it stemmed from that, although in the moment it wasn't necessarily that. But look, like, I think Draymond's offensive role will evolve to a degree. And also, like, I think you could see him on the bench a lot when Steph's on the bench. I think they're going to really tie him and Steph at the hip, because they still love that two-man game. But I think they're trying to figure out what they are without the two-man game. And that bigger picture, Yaxel is an important person, part of this conversation, because he's kind of the next, you know, in line in that position. And Draymond, you know, the Warriors could have signed him to 3 for $60 this summer, something like that. Like, Draymond would have been very interested in a multi-year deal at a little bit lower number, but they're like, no, nah, it's good. We'll just give you back 127. We want our future flexibility. And I think that says a little something about, like, the unknown of Draymond Green's future with the
2: Warriors. Well, and that's interesting, because, look, whatever you want to say about Draymond Green, he's a first ballot Hall of Famer who was an essential part of delivering four championships to that franchise. But while it's a complete non-starter to consider Steph Curry in any other uniform, that doesn't extend to Draymond, just like it didn't extend to Klay Thompson.
0: If Klay wanted to, but that's another story. but yeah, Draymond Green thought about himself in a Milwaukee Bucks uniform during the last trade deadline, to the point that he told the Warriors, you know, try to find a third team if that's the case. which, you know, he's openly said. He said he didn't want to play on the Bucks to them, but correct. Clearly, like, the Warriors continue to tell me that, like, they are not actively looking to trade Draymond. In their ideal world, Draymond Green walks away in, as a one uniform player, just like Steph, but clearly he is more vulnerable. There is no question about that.
1: You know, this reminds me of, I'm going to totally date myself, and so many of our listeners are, you know, younger, and they're going to, I'm totally dating myself. Back in, like, the 90s, when I was, like, going into high school, NBC had Johnny Carson. And they had Jay Leno and David Letterman. And they were like, someday Johnny's not going to be here. And who's going to get it? And like for years, they had to like sort of talk out of the side of their mouth, David, it's going to be you. Jay, it's going to be you. And like it ended up blowing up in their face because Letterman left. Anyway, that's what it's kind of like with, and it's, you know, this would be something that that Jimmy Butler and Draymond, you know, would remember because they're old like me.
2: You know what? You kind of remind me of Johnny Carson.
1: Well, Johnny Carson's from Nebraska.
2: I remind myself of Ed McMahon, Uncle Ed.
1: Yeah.
2: Here's hey, listen, Wendy.
1: Listen, Ed got paid a lot of money. Ed did very well. You know,
2: I don't relate.
1: Like on the one side, you know, they're like, oh, yeah, we're going to try to look at big trades, you know, to teach up. You know, we've got all these first round picks. And then Draymond's like, well, are you going to trade me? No, Draymond. We're not actively looking to trade you. Jimmy, no. We're not. You know, like you're telling both of them, don't worry. You are not being traded. You're not being traded. But like at the same time, they're involved in these trade negotiations. You know, at some point, NBC was going to have to choose between Leno and Letterman. They had to choose at some time.
0: They told Draymond at the deadline. It was awkward because Dunleavy gave the press conference afterwards like, oh, you know, don't pin me into a corner of which one it would have been. But if you were behind the scenes, I mean, Draymond did a podcast about having conversations with Mike Dunleavy about being in those trade talks.
2: Well, and Dunleavy tried to deny that Draymond was in trade talks. And you're just like, dude, everybody can do math. Like,
0: well, it was also like, I remember being in the press conference. People were like, should we pull up the Draymond Green clip today where he said you had a phone call with him?
1: Mike has handled everything really well. That was not his best moment. Jackson, do you have any idea who Jay Leno is?
3: Yes. Not that young.
1: All right, good. I was just trying to see whether we should edit that out. Okay, you can leave it in. All right. Also in the Pacific Division, the Phoenix Suns, who have taken some off-season injuries here.
2: Yeah, the Mark Williams one, you know, unfortunately, the problem with injury-prone players is they get hurt a lot, but he's hurt again. And he's going to miss most of the season. The shoulder deal he had, it's the same surgery, I believe, that Walker Kessler had that ended his season last year when he had it in the first couple weeks. So he's like a miss most of the season. Their lottery pick that they got in the KD trade, Kalamon Maiwak, like they need him. They need him to produce right now. He's a project, but like they need him to produce right now. And the Suns had a feel-good, overachieving season last year. The reason it was feel-good is because they were such an epic disappointment in the previous years when they had all that star power. I'm curious to see how they try to find a path to being better than an 8 seed that got bounced in the first round.
1: So change of scenery here for Miles Bridges. That was a significant mid-season or mid-summer pickup. Going out and getting him. Nobody loves to trade with the Suns more than the Hornets. Those two teams love to make trades with each other.
2: And listen, man, that Suns pick, there's teams that were like, damn, wish we'd have been able to get in on that one.
1: Miles Bridges, I'm not going to say he's a difference maker, but he will change what they can do offensively. And in theory, help Devin Booker out. And they also got Luke Kennard. I liked a number of their signings. I like the Colin Gillespie contract was excellent value, I thought.
2: Yeah, I like that contract.
1: The Jordan Goodwin contract that they did was excellent value. I like, you know, Luke Kennard he's one of the most elite shooters. He's going to space the floor. He's you know, a one-way player, but he's going to space the floor. I think that helps Devin Booker. And I think a guy like Miles Bridges, an athlete or a floor-running athlete, I think that helps Devin Booker. And if Dylan Brooks is going to score, if that's the new Dylan Brooks, the offensive force that he was last year, because, you know, the thing about the Suns is that Devin Booker, I mean, he's being paid like he's a top 10 player, and he hasn't been a top 10 player the last couple years.
2: You know what else Devin Booker isn't? A point guard. So can you not start Jalen Green alongside him? Can you let Colin Shepard, not all white point guards are like, can you let Colin Gillespie be the starting point guard so Devin Booker doesn't have to handle those responsibilities and can do what he does best?
1: Well, that would help Devin Booker too.
0: Yeah, I mean, Jalen Green, then you're talking about minimizing him, which I'm
2: talking about,
0: you know,
2: bringing him off the bench. I'm talking about put him in a sixth man role.
1: He's their second highest paid player, and he can opt out of his contract at the end of the year. Did you think he's going to be happy about?
0: $36.2 million this year, $36 million next year.
1: But it's a player option.
0: He's interesting because I've been at two incredible playoff games by him in the last, like, what, 15 months, which was, you know, McMahon, you might have been at least one of them, but game two, Rockets, Warriors on that, remember that seven-game war of a first-round series? He had, like, 38. But I will also say the rest of the series, he, I think, was, like, you know, basically shot sub-30%, and the Warriors were happy at times when he was on the floor.
4: JT Barnhart, OSF Healthcare, addiction and detox?
5: Yeah, thanks for bringing that up. We'll have a 25-bed medical unit, and part of that unit will be admitting patients who need medical detox or withdrawal management. They're struggling with an addiction to alcohol or some type of drug, and they'll be admitted to the hospital for about a week. They get weaned off of that, and then we refer them to our outpatient clinics to keep working on strategies to help fight those addictions.
6: That's huge. Yeah.
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0: But then you go to the play-in last year. Jalen Green barely played last year. I think he only played 32 regular season games. Remember, he had like some really bad recurring hamstring issues.
1: Yeah, hamstrings.
0: Yeah, but play-in game, 35 against Phoenix in the first play-in game. And then I was there the night that they, you know, this is the night that Steve Kerr, Draymond Green, and Steph Curry basically looked like they were having their goodbye moment over there on the sidelines.
1: Yeah, I didn't know
0: that was delivered by Jalen Green in that game. 36 points, 8 of 14 from 3, 14 of 20 in that game. They could not guard him. So there's still something there, and I feel like we just, like, he wasn't around much last year. But then McMahon, I know you covered the first round series where they played the Thunder, and it was, you know, what were his shooting splits in that series?
2: I mean, he averaged 22, but the shooting splits were 386, 206. And listen, for the, he's played in two playoff series in his career. He's a 38% from the floor guy and a 25.6% from 3-point range guy in the playoffs. And Jalen Green is a flash player. Like, there's talent there, and he can have a 35-point game any given night, but he's not proven to be consistent. I do think, like, his future in the league long-term is going to be as a microwave type of gunner off the bench. And if he doesn't like the role and it makes him opt out of his contract, so be it.
0: He might be the tradable. If Phoenix, you know, you mentioned, like, this lack of, like, upside or like the ceiling above them right now, where you can't really see growth beyond a play-in team. Maybe his contract, although I don't know, do they even have a pick to attach now that they use the one in the bridges, right?
2: They're really good at swapping swaps of swaps and swaps.
0: And people are interested in their swaps at this point. So
2: the problem is they're swapping somebody else's swap. I mean, they're like,
0: yeah, that's true.
2: You know, it's like swap to the fourth degree with him at this point.
1: They turn one first-round pick into three and then swap them and all kinds of stuff with that.
2: They are creative. And listen, they do a good job on the margins. Like, you know, we're talking about Gillespie, they got as a two-way guy and developed him. Jordan Goodwin was kind of been a journeyman hanging on to the bottom of rosters. Oso Igudora, who's going to have to start at center for them probably, is a really nice player. Who was a second round pick. Like, they've done some really good things around the margins. It's just, it's tough to make big leaps when you've mortgaged so much of your future in terms of the draft capital and your super expensive team because of the big swings that you took.
1: If they make the play-in, they'll have done well. Agree?
2: Sure.
0: Yeah.
1: All right.
0: Sounds like that's the slogan for the Pacific Division, by the way.
2: Speaking of a team that's mortgaged their future.
1: Well, has it been mortgaged or has it been stripped?
2: Foreclosed.
1: Yeah. So, look, I don't know. We're not going to get answers this year, but the guys picked 5 through 8 in the draft. It was 4 guards. They're not all exactly the same, but 4 guards were taken in a row. Keaton Wagler taken 5th by the Clippers with the Pacers pick. Mychal Brown to Brooklyn, Darius Acuff to Sacramento, Kingston Flemings to Atlanta. Those 4 guys who go 5 through 8, that will be, you know, in the decisions that the teams have made, specifically the Clippers, who made the decision with Wagler, that is going to be legislated for years into the future. So, and frankly, with where the Clippers are, having a lot of flexibility with their picks. They have their Toronto picks now. How he looks this year is going to be important. Now, I don't think he's going to be a rookie of the year candidate. I think the Clippers see him as a guy who may blossom a little bit later. Like, I don't think you're going to see, you know, out of those guys, Acuff may be the guy who puts up the most points as a rookie. But mission number one for this year for the Clippers, Garland and Wagler, how do they look together? Because after this season, they have to make a decision on Garland, whether to extend him or not. And the Clippers are in position to have cap space next summer. And so, you know, I have argued, McMahon, people disagree with me because they keep calling the penalty a death penalty. I don't think it's a death penalty. I think the Clippers are definitely badly wounded, but I think that they can survive. And a big thing that will determine that is, how does Wagler look with a top 5 pick, and what do they do with this cap space that they've got coming to them? But one of the big things for them. And by the way, like, there's also Brandon Ingram. Now, I don't know when Jackson's going to roll this podcast out. I don't think Brandon Ingram is going to be 100% to start the season coming off of this heel surgery. Now, on media day, whenever that happens, I think we'll get an update from the Clippers. I'm not sure you're going to see Brandon Ingram 100%. However, at some point this year, I expect him to be fully back. And he's a factor, but it's the guards and the cap space for me, and that's where the Clippers' short-term future is.
2: It's not a pretty future, man. I mean, it would be much bleaker if they didn't get good lottery luck, you know, with the pick from the Pacers. You know, if this pick was a future pick and not the fifth overall pick who's going to be showing up for training camp and is on your roster. But, you know, this is kind of like where the Nets were after the KG and Pierce trade, where they just had so many picks out the door, and there's no benefit to being bad. There's no benefit to bottoming out. Forget the new lottery rules. But there's no, like, they don't have control of their own pick for a long time. I don't, like, when's the next year they have it? I might be retired by then. They're going to have to be able to kind of build from, they hope, the middle of the pack. But, you know, we will see on the value of cap space as a team that's resides in sunny Southern California and has a lot of very generous team sponsors.

0: And I'm not sure we know who's going to be in charge of all that, right? I mean, are we considering what Trent Redden is like the interim right now? Is he, you know, Brian, you may know that, you know, how the evolving structure is, but I don't think they necessarily fully know what it's going to look like.
1: Well, Lawrence Frank is out for 6 months. He's not out for like 5 years. So Lawrence Frank will be back in charge before the end of the season. The question is, do they want Lawrence Frank in charge long term?
0: Seems like there's some dynamics at play there.
1: That's true. And look, right now, Trent Redden is in charge. And, you know, whether or not the Clippers do anything during the season before the trade deadline, like, I'm not sure if that's something Trent's going to do. But right now it's Trent Redden, yes.
0: Yeah. So, yeah, it's, you know, they got some deadline guys. Like, if they wanted to sell off at the deadline and try to, like, kind of reaccumulate some of their, you know, draft capital. Like, Max Strus at $16 million. Rui signed a 2-year $28 million, but the second year is a team option. Like, that's a maneuverable contract. He's been good. Derek Jones Jr. is on the last year of a $10.4 million deal. Like, you know, they could kind of, again, I think they have to be smart and strategic about how they attack the next several years. But, you know, there's ways to make them, you know, profitable years, even while you're kind of under this umbrella.
1: I don't know how profitable they're going to be. I don't know how many fans are getting at those games.
2: Productive years.
1: Ah,
0: productive.
1: Good.
0: There you go.
1: Sorry. I was taking you too literally.
2: It'll be profitable for Ballmer as long as Microsoft stock does. All right. It'll be fine.
1: Yeah. I'm not worried about Ballmer's pockets.
0: I'm not worried about Kawhi's pockets either. After that latest extension.
1: Yes. Kawhi's post-career, he should teach players. All right. Thank you so much, Slater. Thank you to all of our producers. Tucker and Jackson are with us here. And thank you to McMahon. Thank you for listening and watching the Hoop Collective. We'll be back soon with another divisional preview.
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1: Matt Hill, Stories from the Summits of Sport, a collection of this man's ESPN work, is available on Tuesday, September 22nd. So 3 weeks from today, wherever you get your books is where you can get Seth Wickersham's newest book, Beyond That Hill. And so you're saying this is just a collection of stories from your
2: quarter century
1: of work with ESPN that have not made it in any of your pieces or works, or and this, you're sort of hoovering up all the good stuff and putting it in a book.
2: It's an essentials. And so, you know, and I think that, like, what you try to do with something like that is, you know, you're not only trying to give the readers, you know, your best stories, but, you know, you're trying to reflect, you know, how sports and maybe even the country has changed so that the book has a point.
1: Right.
2: And so, you know, there's stories that I've done on people like Kobe Bryant or Tom Brady. There's stories that Don Van Natta and I did in there that, you know, especially our Goodell Jerry Jones story from 2017. I think of all the ones we've done, that one is the one that, you know, I'm proudest of. There's just a ton of great backstory to that one. And
1: like what?
2: Well, remember, so that was the fall of 17, and it was a tough year for the league. Remember, President Trump in his first term was coming after the Kneelers. They were scrambling. You know, Don and I had that piece of reporting from Bob McNair, you can't have the inmates running the prison. I mean, it was a tough fall. And in the middle of it, Jerry Jones was threatening to sue the NFL to block Rodgers' contract extension. And it was a cold war between two of the most powerful people in sports. And, you know, we felt like we could tell a really insider-y story about that one. And we just have a ton of colorful reporting in that story. But I'll never forget, the story was about to go to print. And I was driving from New York to Connecticut. And I got a call from Don. And he said he had just gotten off the phone with an impeccable source who said, at the beginning of the year, there was this phone call with Roger Goodell, Jerry Jones, and Jeff Pasch, who was the league's general counsel.
1: Right.
2: And it was about Zeke Elliott, when they were going to tell Jerry that Zeke was suspended, which Jerry was surprised about, to put it mildly.
1: Oh, he was pissed.
2: He was so upset.
1: Right.
2: And the source said, we're not at liberty to say what happened, but there was some colorful language, and you guys should try to figure out what was said. And so we're both working the phones, and we end up learning that, you know, Roger and Jeff tell Jerry about Zeke's suspension. Jerry, you know, got very upset, and he says, you know, you think Bob Kraft came after you hard. Bob Kraft is blank compared to what I'm going to do to you. And, you know, the process of gathering that reporting and getting it into print and showing readers a deeper look at the sport that, you know, look, I think people love football most and know about it the least. That was our goal with that story and all of our stories, and that was a particularly fun one.
1: So out of the names of the folks that you have in here, my goodness, Mahomes, Brady, Prime, Kobe, just the name four, who was the most fierce competitor that you've come across, whether it was gleaning something from the interview with him or her, or stories that were told by others about this subject?
2: That's a great – I mean, there are – once you get to a certain level of the uber competitors, obviously Brady. I think, you know, I first met Tom, you know, so I was hired in 2000. He graduated from Michigan in 2000. Fall of 2001, I'm getting my first kind of shot to go write big feature stories for ESPN. They send me to Foxborough to write about this young guy who's coming on well and playing well in relief of Bledsoe, and then we'll probably go back to the bench. And so I meet with Brady. This is like October of 2001. He's wearing like a gray sweatsuit and a backpack. He looks like a junior at Michigan.
1: Mm-hmm.
2: And I'll never forget, he said, you know, football's always come really easy to me. And, you know, at the time, we were both young men kind of getting our career breaks at the same time. And I didn't have the perspective to understand what he was saying then. But I think that, like, anytime he says something like that, he means it to the bottom of his soul. And I think that, like, the intensity that the fire within him compared to other people, I think, is pretty unique. And I mean, that's not like a groundbreaking statement. There's
1: when you're comparing to somebody like Kobe, though, right? I mean,
2: yeah, Kobe was motivated, but Kobe was different, obviously, because he had the spotlight on him being a first round pick from the beginning, and so he had something to kind of live up to. Whereas Brady was under the radar for a bit,
1: and also at Michigan had to share time with Drew Henson, mm-hmm. and he showed up after Greasy won the national championship, mm-hmm. so he had those big shoes to fill. And I guess Kobe was a massive prep star in Philadelphia.
2: He was.
1: You know?
2: I think Brady just, you know, the little things he said over the years that you look back on and you think, those were the clues. You know, football's always come easy to me. It doesn't mean that he never had to work at it, because he obviously worked his tail off. But I think that, like, those are the things where he had, like, an innate sense of the game, and he kind of took to it in a special way that, in retrospect, you kind of see those little moments as lore or little clues. And another one happened, like, about a decade later. I was in his living room, and he says, you know, my first 10 years in the league have prepared me for my last 10. And I was like, what? Like, this dude is just saying he's going to play 20 years? And, you know, I didn't take it. You know, I took him at his word, but I didn't think he would do it. I thought that was an admirable goal. I think he did okay on that.
1: Well, and then also you could make the case his last 10 were better than his first 10.
2: Huge case.
1: Or at least his last 10 will be better than anybody's 10.
2: He was a complete...
1: You know, mostly, you know, obviously mostly.
2: Yeah.
1: But the way that he finished mm-hmm. as a 40-year-old,
2: mm-hmm.
1: his stats, I mean, you're seeing Rodgers attempt it now. I mean, Breeze barely cracked his 40s before, mm-hmm. you know, he retired. You know, you're looking at the league right now, and the only comparison you could make is to somebody who is in your book, Beyond That Hill, and Mahomes.
2: Yeah.
1: Because Mahomes has, in his 20s, surpassed Brady in his 20s. Now comes the hard part,
2: yep.
1: to try and stay with Brady, right?
2: And there's so many things that have to go right. You know, when Brady was in his mid-30s, Belichick, and this is in the book, Belichick presented a study to Kraft that showed how quarterbacks tail off mm-hmm. after their mid-30s. And he kind of used it as justification as why we're going to draft Jimmy Garoppolo and we're going to start this transition plan. And obviously, Brady outlasted Garoppolo. And the story that's in the book is about the last days of the Patriot way, when Belichick and Kraft finally parted ways. But one of the things that Kraft told a confidant, because Belichick had obviously opened the door for Brady to leave after the 19th season, and Brady walked right out. It goes and wins the Super Bowl. And Kraft says, you know, Bill told me he couldn't play anymore. And then he goes out and wins an effing Super Bowl. I mean, can you imagine, like, you know, Kraft and Belichick have been through a lot together, but can you imagine, you know, saying that to your boss and your boss having that, having to watch Tom Brady win a Super Bowl as a Tampa Bay Buck?
1: That's tough, but in retrospect, if you really want to, let's be real about it, wouldn't you say Brady had a better chance to win a Super Bowl in Tampa in that one season than mm-hmm. staying put with the roster that the Patriots had around him at that point in time? Chris, you're also an expert on this subject.
3: 100%, yeah.
1: Right?
3: Yeah.
1: You know what I mean? So
3: that 2019 Patriots team was not equipped to win.
1: Even with Brady playing at the top of his game, I don't.
3: I mean, they lost at home in the wild card.
2: They did.
1: Yeah, I didn't see it. But Belichick commissioned a report, or it landed on his desk?
2: No, he kind of did it internally and saying, you know, this is why we're going to make this pick. We're looking at a quarterback, and we'll look to, you know, set up a transition.
1: Uh-huh.
2: Obviously, that all came to a head during the 2017 season, and, you know, Jimmy was surprised everybody with that trade when he was moved to San Francisco. But again, you know, Brady's a fascinating guy because, unlike almost any unique athlete, his body outlasted his will for football, which is almost every time it's the other way around.
1: No doubt about it. No doubt about it. But he's also, you know, living through it, living it on still mm-hmm. as the broadcaster mm-hmm. going to the stadium. You can hear he gets better every week. I think he's a much better broadcaster now than he was when he first started, and he works at it. You could tell, like, he truly does work at it, which no surprise based on the work ethic you're describing. What's your favorite Mahomes story that you've grabbed then? Because, well, I mean, again, he is set up if he can continue on and create another dynastic run
2: totally
1: in Kansas City to try and catch Brady. And
2: yeah, the story
1: is nuts, but
2: the story about Mahomes that's in there, I mean, it's a long story about, you know, how he came to be. And I had like three sentences in there about how he liked to put ketchup on steak, and that took off. Like, that became the buzzworthy thing for, like, I want to say our guy Peter Schaefer or Peter Schrager was talking about it on Good Morning Football. I want to say like 2 weeks after the fact.
1: Right.
2: I think the most interesting thing about Mahomes is how different he is from Brady in a couple essential ways. Obviously, they have an incredible innate drive where they're running for a finish line that doesn't really exist. I mean, they're competing only against themselves. But Mahomes was under the radar in Texas as a quarterback, and it seems staggeringly ridiculous to think about right now, but it's true. And you know, they have the Elite 11 regionals, which are like the high school showcase. And then if you do well enough, you go down the road and you're in the Elite 11 nationals. And he didn't qualify for the regional. Patrick Mahomes, with that skill set, didn't qualify in Texas. And I asked him about it, wondering if like that was the cliche chip on his shoulder. You hear it with Tom all the time, talking about how UCLA pulled their scholarship and USC, you know, ended up not wanting him and, you know, dropping to the sixth round. And he was so level-headed about it. He goes, no, you know, East Texas isn't really known for quarterbacks, and I was kind of lost. I was more known for baseball, and that was that. And I thought that was interesting because where his greatness comes from, and really, you know, the subtext of the book is, like, where greatness comes from and what the price of it is, I thought was so much different than Tom's. I mean, they overlap. The Venn diagrams overlap. But the thing that I think Jordan kind of brought to the culture of finding slights and nurturing them and inventing them at times, that was never the case with him. I think that he's someone who's always been running his own race, and you know, it's worked out well for him.
1: Well, I mean, this year you want to continue the Brady analogy in terms of a career. In the middle of his two dynastic runs, Brady blew out his knee and had to come back from that.
2: Mm-hmm.
1: And I will see if Mahomes has another dynastic run in him, but he's coming back from a knee injury. And, you know, you're hearing how, you know, and Jeremy Fowler's, you know, I guess top tens. Mahomes isn't number one on that list. Everyone's overlooking the Chiefs potentially, maybe for good reason.
2: Mm-hmm.
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1: Our radio audience has returned. Will Forte is here. We just saw a clip of Coyote versus Acme in theaters nationwide this Friday, August 28th. John Cena was already on in support of this a few weeks ago. And it's the live action, the animation, and just everything. It looks amazing. It looks so great to see this on the screen. And, of course, so many folks of, you know, our generation will remember Roger Rabbit and things like that. And it kind of has a similar feel to that.
2: Yeah, obviously. Big shoes to fill, obviously, like that. You know, that's the top of the heap when it comes to the mixture of live action and animation. And so that, you know, we were just trying to do something that lived up to these wonderful Looney Tunes characters that we grew up loving. And, you know, the whole thing was just made with such love and respect for Looney Tunes. So we're really excited by how it turned out.
1: Okay, yeah. And Cena's just a great human.
2: He's so good. Right? And it's really fun to watch him work. He just is. He's got these really long chunks of dialogue, and I've never seen him chunk anything. He's so prepared, and then he's also a really gifted improviser. So he can slip in some incredibly funny dialogue seamlessly into this written word and get right back into the next thing he's supposed to say, and I don't have that talent. Like, I can maybe every once in a while think of something funny to say, but then I'll chunk it when I'm trying to get right back into the prepared dialogue.
1: Man, he's veering into your lane, and you say he has skill set that you're...
2: Oh, he's amazing. I actually learned a lot from him.
1: What about wrestling? Can you get in his lane?
2: And he knows that I'm very, very strong and powerful.
1: You can
2: do
1: that.
2: Yeah. Wily moves, pun intended.
1: Look at you, man. Yeah, obviously.
2: Thank God we're in a different weight class, right?
1: Yeah. Otherwise, you'd have to teach him a lesson.
2: Exactly.
1: Understood. And just acting with not... Like, how did you do this? Like, we just saw you holding up like an Acme rocket in your hands.
2: Yeah.
1: And an evidence box that looked real that was put on the table by, you know, Wile E. Coyote. How did you pull this sort of stuff off?
2: A lot of that stuff is pretty easy. Like the rocket skates, you're just holding a pair of blades or something, right?
1: Okay.
2: So they can just animate over it. But there are some very intricate things. Like there's a scene in here where an animated piano falls onto a car, an actual car, and smashes the car. So you just seeing how they implode the car, and you have to do so many different takes, and then they composite the shots, and you can actually see there on the day how it's going to work. And it was so fun. But like, actually, when we're talking to a character, it's a different story. Cause like there's a traditional thing where you just hold a tennis ball on the end of a stick, so you know where the character's eyes are.
1: Yes.
2: Well, Dave Green, the director, had this really smart thing. He took this guy, this iconic puppeteer, Dave Barclay, who like did Jabba the Hutt and Yoda and all the Fraggle Rock characters, just a ton of stuff. Uh-huh. And he had a Wile E. Coyote puppet. So during rehearsals, we would move around with that puppet, and he would be able to be as expressive as Wile E. is. And it, you know, by the time we got to shooting the scene with the tennis ball, you really kind of knew what Wile E. was going to do.
1: So someone else is holding the stick with the tennis ball, obviously, while you're at it.
2: Yes. Yeah. Or sometimes it's just like a little pole with a tennis ball on it.
1: Dude. Just when you thought, oh, this it's cool. So high tech and all that stuff. It's just a tennis ball.
2: Oh, yeah.
1: At the end of the day. Sometimes it's simple as that.
2: Yeah.
1: Coyote versus Acme, available in theaters nationwide this Friday, August 28th. It's been a while since you've been here. Are you still a fan of the Raiders? Are we still in on this?
2: I am. I mean, I'll be honest. I was a little upset by them moving to Las Vegas.
1: Right.
2: I was born in Oakland. You know, my A's have done it too, so it's tough to take, but they're still my team.
1: Yes.
2: I haven't like moved off of them, but it's just a little different not having them be in Oakland.
1: Yeah.
2: And that's how I felt when they went to Los Angeles too, back in the day, back in the 80s. It just felt so right when they came back home. So
1: you spent time in the black hole in your life.
2: Oh yeah. I got to go hang out with Phil Villapiano in the black hole. I got to hang out with him and Franco Harris together.
1: Dude.
2: Like pretty, you know, right before Franco passed away. I think it was like within that next year.
1: Yeah.
2: He had come because it was some anniversary of the Immaculate Reception.
1: Uh-huh.
2: Yeah. And And so it was really fun to be down there because you're with like all these people dressed up in Raiders stuff, and they just had such respect for Franco Harris. It was really fun to see how they embraced him.
1: Yes.
2: And Phil Villapiano is just an amazing guy. And
1: they didn't drop a
2: meet Dave Casper through him, and just it was, you know, it's like royalty.
1: They didn't drop a Phil Villapiano on a car. Right?
2: No, they did not. Okay. This is a regular piano. That would be, thank you for the clarification.
1: There would be, have to be a stunt Villapiano for something like that. Understood. All right. I've got a list of celebrity true or false aspects about your career. I want to know what's true and what's not.
2: Okay.
1: Okay. And we have, as always, great production value to kick it off. Please hit it.
3: Celebrity true or false?
4: You can't handle the truth.
1: All right, and that's all. That's also a harbinger. Jack Nicholson's voice, right there.
2: True.
1: celebrity true or false with Will Forte. True or false? First up, you roomed with Val Kilmer, and the two of you actually considered competing on the Amazing Race together.
2: That's true.
1: All right.
5: What?
1: All right. Let's start from the beginning. You and Val Kilmer are.
2: So we were in MacGruber together.
1: Okay.
2: He had a place in New Mexico. Mm-hmm. That he had to sell, and he was living in a rented place in Malibu, and he was going to find a new place in Malibu. So he asked me, would it be okay if he stayed with me for what I thought was a couple of days while he was locking down a new place in Malibu? Mm-hmm. It ended up being like 2.5-3 months, and it was a blast. So I would watch Amazing Race every week, and he would come in and say, this stuff is going to rot your mind. What are you doing watching this reality crap? And I said, it's pretty good. You should watch it.
1: It's a reality competition. It's a reality competition.
2: I loved it. So he sat down, and by the end of the first time watching it, he's like, oh, this is pretty good. So every Sunday, it was Sunday, right?
1: Yeah.
2: We would watch it together.
1: Yeah.
2: And at a certain point, a couple weeks in, we just looked at each other. We're like, we got to do the Amazing Race. And we called our reps the next day.
1: Yeah.
2: And they were like, no way. No, what are you doing? And so we kind of just let it go. And then when he just sadly passed away recently, I called them all up and I reminded them like, oh, remember we wanted to do the Amazing Race. And they're like, oh man, you should have done that. Like, you were the people who told us not to.
1: Damn it.
2: Yeah.
1: What was he like as a roommate? Messy?
2: It was the coolest experience. There was a time. We were both kind of Oscars in a way, and both kind of Felixes also in a way.
1: Yeah.
2: But I just will always remember there was this one time when we were both doing something at the kitchen table, and a Doors song came on, and we just started singing a Doors song together. It just made me remember back when the Doors movie was coming out.
1: Yeah.
2: Never in a million years would have thought that I'd even get a chance to shake Val Kilmer's hand.
1: Yes.
2: And now he's my roommate that I want to move out of my house because I'm it was so fun.
1: That's so great. I love that.
2: He was a magical dude.
1: Second one for you here. Speaking of MacGruber, true or false, you owned the Mazda Miata that he drove in the film?
2: I did.
1: So that was your car?
2: I didn't own it.
1: You owned it.
2: We used it.
1: Uh-huh.
2: And then I just asked, as production was ending, oh, what are you doing with the car? And they said, oh, we're just going to sell it. And I said, how much? And they said, $1,000. So me and John and Yorma, who made the movie together, we said, let's do it. It was a great deal for them because they didn't put in any of the money. I bought it, but the three of us owned it. And it was just like sitting in my garage for, I don't know, 15 to 13 years. So finally I sold it for charity.
1: Okay.
2: This wonderful guy, Mike, bought it for like $55,000.
1: Whoa.
2: He let us sell it again the next year for charity, the same charity. Again, bought it to keep it for $55,000 again. And then we sold it a third time. And now somebody else has it up in Canada somewhere.
1: So is it any point in time here? Was it here in Southern California that you
2: could,
1: okay. So you could be. Did you drive around like somebody could like be at a red light and turn and there's Will Forte and the Mazda Miata from MacGruber?
2: I didn't drive it because we had to go straight from the set in Albuquerque where we shot MacGruber to the whole season in SNL. So by the time I got back and the car was in my garage, the battery was dead and the tires were flat. And so So it wasn't till we made the MacGruber TV series in 2021 that they came and loaded it onto a flatbed, and we used it for the TV series too.
1: Love it.
2: Yeah.
1: Next up, true or
2: but
1: false?
2: But I did then when I was getting it ready to be auctioned off, I did drive it down to the place I had to try to get it smogged and stuff like that. And I did
1: smog testing the Miata from MacGruber.
2: Well, because it's not just this Miata. Yeah. It's also like in the TV series, we drew a bunch of like nasty sayings on the car. So like I'm driving around with pictures of, I think there's a picture of a penis on it, and stuff like that.
1: Safe for driving, but not safe for work.
2: Yeah.
1: Got it. Will Forte right here on the Rich Eisen Show. Back to wrap it in a sec.
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1: This is a good one.
2: Yes, this is a good one. Our radio audience has returned. Mark Wahlberg is here. We just on the TV side just saw a trailer for By Any Means, an outstanding cast, Yahya Abdul-Mateen, and also Mark Wahlberg right at the top of the flow chart. Great to see you, man.
1: Thank you, buddy. Good to see you.
2: That's this movie, brother.
1: Yeah, this one is intense. I've been in a lot of movies. I've played some pretty memorable characters, but this one definitely is right at the top of the list.
2: What drew you to playing Greg Scarpa?
1: The material, the unlikely partnership, and the partnership and the bond that was created between these two guys. You know, this is based on a true story. And when I knew a lot about Greg Scarpa, a.k.a. the Grim Reaper, who's probably had more, you know, recorded murders in the history of the mob than any other mob figure. And when I found out that he was involved in cracking the Mississippi Burning case and this other case in 66 with a voting activist, I was just blown away. And, you know, it wasn't like he was the typical, you know, FBI informant. This guy thought he was James Bond. Mm-hmm. And he was out there doing things that nobody expected. And, you know, when people couldn't get answers and information, he had a very specific method of getting lots of information quickly. Mm-hmm. And he was trying to encourage his partner that this is the way things need to be done. And it was just such a great script. You know, Elegance Bratton, who I was a fan of seeing his first film, he was directing the movie. It was one of the blacklist scripts, so one of the best unproduced screenplays in Hollywood. And, you know, I had flirted with the idea of playing Scarpa in the past with Antoine Fuqua in a film that he had based on Greg's life in and around the Colombo Wars. Mm. And so this was an opportunity for me to go and play that part and to play a supporting role, which has a lot of bite to it.
2: No doubt, man. And you could see there's you got something.
1: Yeah, we got a little bit of prosthetics, put on a lot of weight, spent the entire time with Greg Jr.
2: Yeah.
1: Who was also, you know, he actually rose further in the ranks than his dad in the mob. And he was new to being home. And he worked on the movie with me the entire time.
2: No kidding.
1: And I think the thing for me that really humanized Scarpa, which kind of set it off for me, when I was finally in costume, you know, I had, that was my real hair. People think I was wearing a wig. I was like the departed hair. It was just like, I have to have this crazy comb over. That's all my real hair.
2: Nice.
1: And I was like, I got ready, came out, was in wardrobe, makeup, and Greg and Linda were sitting together, and he was like, oh, my God, that's Daddy. And I was like, it just put it in perspective. It just humanized him for me in a way. It was like, okay, here's a guy who just lived in this world, which a lot of us don't really understand, and what he had to do to survive. You know, I felt like, okay, I got a connection to this guy, and you know, just, you know, this guy, he makes up his own rules.
2: And the FBI, to this date, has never acknowledged that Scarpa was part of helping the federal government in this crucial period of our country.
1: And oddly enough, he never helped the government convict anybody who was in the mafia. You know, he utilized all of his relationships, connections to help his guys get away with things. So, yeah, it's a crazy story.
2: Fascinating. Wow. And this is in theaters near you tomorrow. And what a cast, too.
1: Yeah.
2: Giancarlo Esposito, not pictured in the trailer. He's in it.
1: Yeah. David Strathairn.
2: Yeah. Yep. Josh Lucas as well.
1: Yep.
2: And Yahya Abdul-Mateen, who's been
1: phenomenal.
2: Yeah,
1: he's amazing.
2: He's red hot right now.
1: Amazing. Yeah, yeah. He's been doing a lot. I said, but I was saying yes, yes.
2: Yes, yes.
1: He's been doing a lot of amazing work. And, you know, it was just so cool to be in there with this, like, a younger kind of serious actor, you know, obviously classically trained. But it was amazing to see him play this part and carry this movie. I think people are going to be blown away.
2: All right. Again, By Any Means, available in theaters nationwide tomorrow, September 4th. Mark Wahlberg here on the program. You excited for your Patriots season? What do you got here?
1: I am. We had a pretty good year last year.
2: I should say a little bit
1: above what the expectations were.
2: I should say so.
1: And look, obviously we got a tougher schedule this year, according to everybody else. But I think... I think Mike's got those guys really believing in themselves. Drake May is definitely the truth, and I think you know, they've added some nice pieces. It's exciting. Exciting to see what's going on now. The Red Sox are playing good. I was just trying to figure out who was going to beat the Yankees for me. I was rooting for the Dodgers. And then, you know, I was like, well, wait, we might actually be able to do this ourselves because the Blue Jays are now kind of, you know, at the bottom of the barrel. Tampa looks good. But it's fun. It's nice to see those guys playing and young kids playing together and, you know, sweeping the Dodgers.
2: Doing it without Roman Anthony.
1: Yeah.
2: Without,
1: incredible.
2: You know, without Crochet. They're coming on.
1: It's incredible.
2: Strong. But, you know, I guess, so when did you go to the old, you know, the old Foxborough when you were like on those medals, those medal?
1: I did. I was at Foxborough quite a few times.
2: Steve Grogan, Tony Eason, when were we talking?
1: Grogan, Eason. And I also, in 1990, opened for the New Kids at Gillette. I opened for them there.
2: How about that?
1: Yeah, 2 days there, 2 days at Dodger Stadium. It's craziness.
2: So you're in Foxborough, opening what,
1: Foxborough, yeah. Yeah.
2: Okay.
1: Yeah. 60,000, whatever the number
2: got
1: was.
2: Got that going for you.
1: Craziness. You know, always being such a diehard fan and seeing them do so well for such a long time, obviously, what Brady and those guys did and Bill Belichick.
2: Well, yeah.
1: You know, there's some rumors and some talk. I haven't read the script yet, but there was supposed to be a Bill Belichick biopic script coming my way.
2: Oh,
1: we'll see. And, you know, we've been working on Pete Rose for quite some time.
2: All right.
1: We're hoping to be into production sometime in early 27.
2: Mm. But the Belichick biopic.
1: That'd be crazy.
2: Who plays Belichick?
1: Hopefully me.
3: Oh, yeah.
2: Okay.
1: They asked. They said, would I be interested? I said, why wouldn't I be?
3: Wow.
1: Of course I would be. I haven't read the script. A friend of mine, actually, I think, who actually produced and financed this film, has the rights. And according to them, I haven't heard this or anything from Bill, that he is interested and involved. So that makes it a lot easier.
2: You know? Interested and involved.
1: Yes.
2: About a biopic on himself.
1: Yes.
2: And you would play Bill.
1: I would be very interested to explore the possibility. That's for sure.
2: Okay. And so do you already do a Belichick or?
1: No, but I got, you know, listen, I don't want to put it out there like that. You know, the same thing with Pete, like this would be endless amount of time and preparation. Same thing like with Scarper, you know, this would be months, if not a years of work to prepare.
2: So would you play Pete? Would you play Pete Rose?
1: Yes. Yeah. But this is Pete. Pete. When he's about to break the record, when he's managing,
2: right,
1: and then, you know, dealing with Giamatti and all that stuff. And so we've had a script, and we've been working on various, there's been various versions of the script, but we're getting very close.
3: Mm-hmm. Wow.
2: So it would be the Pete Rose era of when he got popped, is what
1: you're
2: saying?
1: Yeah, but starting with him, you know, kind of chasing, breaking the record, managing the Reds,
2: right,
1: player manager. And then, you know, all the other stuff that was going on. Colorful life.
2: I always thought if he came out and did like an Oprah Winfrey tour.
1: Yeah.
2: Saying, don't be like me. Gambling can break up families. Gambling just destroys. I don't want to gamble anymore.
1: Yeah.
2: And just be like, he'd be in the Hall of Fame. I really swear.
1: Yeah, I think there was many things that he could have done, but I don't, you know, maybe he was just so far down that path that it was like now to come clean. Maybe he just thought it would be embarrassing for him or whatever. But I think now, posthumously, he'll walk right in, I think, first.
2: Well, I mean, now that he's
1: first year, but
2: unfortunately no longer with us.
1: It's very unfortunate.
2: You know what I mean?
1: But for me, he was such an amazing player. And look, we have all had seen many, many great people fall from grace, but I think he really learned his lesson, and I think how he came out on the other side, I think, is the thing that matters. And there is a cautionary tale there, but there's also a kind of raging bull, Wolf of Wall Street, kind of amazing, wildly entertaining, fun ride. And you know, I just adore him. I think he was one of the greatest, obviously, ever.
2: That's in 27.
1: Yeah, hopefully. Yeah, we've been working on it. It's like The Fighter, and you know, a couple of other movies that we've done. The good ones take time, and to develop them, to get them right, they take time. And I just hope I'm still, you know, believable in playing him at that age, which is, you know, kind of toward the end of his career.
2: I think you'll pull it off. I've got a bunch of questions for you about so many things that you've been awesome in, and so many, some pop culture, iconic pop culture moments that you've been involved in. I got questions for you. We have a segment called Celebrity True or False, where we run down your list of stuff that you've done to see what's true or not,
1: sure,
2: or what we've read. And we've got some great production value, including somebody you were in The Departed with. Hit it.
4: Celebrity True or False.
5: You can't handle the truth.
2: I think that voice sounds familiar to you right there, right?
1: Pretty much. My guy.
2: Okay, great. We'll get to that in a second. First up, true or false, Mark Wahlberg, the first Boogie Nights prosthetic was way too long and had to be shortened, and you've kept the second one at home, and you still own it.
1: Correct? I think the only one that I actually tried, fitted, wore, there was one that just kind of came up and hit me in the head, and that was not the kind of, have the one.
2: The one?
1: Yes.
2: So it, but I guess...
1: The one that I wore in the film.
2: The one you wore in the film, yeah, which is not the original one, is what you're saying.
1: Alan, ask Howard. These gentlemen were actually putting it on me.
2: Okay. Is that
1: the
2: right?
1: Brave man.
2: I had no idea. Oh, royalty was here. My goodness. Wow. I imagine, Alan, is that what you said?
1: Yeah.
2: Oh, yeah. I imagine Alan's got a very deft touch.
1: We're working with Roger Corman Day.
2: So. Okay. Wow. Had no idea. But I guess, if you will, this was a two-part question, but you still have the other one.
1: I do.
2: Do you ever bring it out at all?
1: I don't. I moved it once when I moved it. It was like, is it like a Homie the Clown thing? You just start bob him over the head with it. You wanted to get crazy, but I think those days are past us.
6: Don't play that.
2: What a movie, man. I got a second one for you from this film. True or false? We had Thomas Jane on. He was kind of talking about this, so now we can follow up here.
1: Love Thomas.
2: Paul Thomas Anderson told the kid in the firecracker scene to light them whenever he wanted, so you and the rest of the actors didn't know when they would explode.
1: Yeah, he was just randomly lighting them off for 4 days.
2: Four days?
1: We were in that scene. I think it was up to 4 days.
2: With Alfred Molina and you and Thomas Jane?
1: Yeah.
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10: 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Then it's all eyes on Monday Night Football in L.A. Josh Allen and the Bills take on Matthew Stafford and the Rams. 2 days, two star-studded matchups. 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
1: Ladies and gentlemen, our radio audience has returned here on the program. The only way, I guess, now that we have our full audience, I could introduce you is, ladies and gentlemen, Sam Marilla's live, Nixon 5.
2: Yes. I feel like I started Nixon 5, by the way.
1: Oh, you started Nixon 5?
2: I feel like I did, because during the Hawks series, when it was 1-1, you can look it up. There's footage of me behind C.J. McCollum giving his post-game interview after he beat us, and I'm behind him, and I go Nixon 5.
3: Wow.
2: And I gave a thumbs up. I was thinking about giving a middle finger, but I knew I was on camera.
3: Oh.
2: So I was like, if I give a finger, they're going to pull it off me. So I was like, let me troll Nixon 5. We lost the next game to the Hawks, too. We went down 2-1.
1: And then how many did...
2: Nixon 6.
1: Nixon 6.
2: Yeah.
1: Well, that'll be this year's tryout with the Philadelphia 76ers.
2: It was the most stressful, non-stressful run. Because every game, like that first game against the Cavs, it felt like so many of these games we came back from, it felt like, you ever watch like Shawshank the first time? Yeah. And you're like, this is miserable. And then the last like 3 minutes, you're like, all right, that was fun. That's what every Knicks game was.
1: Game one against the Cavs?
2: Oh, my God. We were down like how much were we down?
1: Oh, I remember that.
2: Like yeah.
4: Something.
2: Oh, that's, yeah.
1: I remember that.
2: Stavin, Judd Apatow. That was right after we won. Yeah.
1: That's Stavi, baby?
2: That's Stavi, baby, and
1: Judd Apatow.
2: Yeah, we had fun, man. That was pretty epic. You know what's fun about that? So that outfit that I'm wearing with Stavi before the last pick, and Stav's outfit is the exact same outfit we wore when we beat the Celtics in game 6 the previous year, because we were at that game together,
1: right?
2: And we're superstitious, so we didn't even coordinate that. That was just, we just showed up that way.
1: Listen, this run was just as magical as it gets, and you know, it's amazing that again that they started dominating, though. I know the Hawks series looked like every other series that the Knicks have been playing in the playoffs.
2: Yeah.
1: To only serve to leave us all disappointed forever, pretty much forever. It had the hallmarks, C.J. McCollum starring as Trey Young or Halliburton or Reggie. Like, it's just, okay, here it goes again. And then a switch hit, only to have Cleveland, as you point out in game one, come in and just rain points on them until they just watch the Knicks come back on them and then just... 120 points here, 130 points here, 140 points there. And it's just like, what the hell is going on?
2: It was crazy. And I didn't expect to really dislike Wembanyama, because I was like, he seems like kind of fun, you know? And then I was like, I really don't like him. Like, I started just spiraling. I was like doing research. I'm like, his dad's 6'7", his mom is 6'3". It feels like they did this on purpose, you know? Like, it feels like eugenics. It feels like Hitler would have liked it. And,
1: That's a take.
2: That's my take.
1: Okay.
2: Hitler would have liked Wemby. Maybe not. He didn't like black people, so that's a reach, I guess.
1: And but, you know, French.
2: And the French. French. Yeah, he didn't like any. No, it's I took a reach.
1: Probably didn't like basketball either.
2: Probably not. Probably
1: throw it out there.
2: Yeah.
1: Certainly not New York. But
2: I did not like
1: Wemby pointing to his head.
2: Oh, you're the clear villain.
1: That's it right there. When he told, because it, like Mitchell Robinson, you know, committed the offensive foul.
2: Yeah.
1: Points like, I'm in your head. And then it devolved from there, only to have OG pop one in on him, you know.
2: OG, if Brunson doesn't have that game 5, OG is the finals MVP. I mean, he was dominant, man. He was so good and fearless, dude. Throwing down dunks. And, I mean, that tip-in was...
1: Were you there for that one?
2: I wasn't at that one.
1: All right, which ones did you go to?
2: I went to game one in San Antonio.
1: What was that like?
2: Epic. It was amazing. I flew down with my friend, one of my childhood friends, Chase. We fly down to Austin. You couldn't get a ticket into San Antonio. It was all booked. I get a text from Shane Gillis, a comedian, who's like, are you going to the game? I said, yeah, I just landed in Austin. He goes, come over. I'm going. So we had like a drunk bus with all these other comics.
1: No,
2: Matt McCusker, Tommy Pope, all these comedians.
1: Yeah.
2: And we were pounding drinks. We go there. We end up in a Knicks row, thankfully. I'm next to a bunch of Knicks fans.
1: Yeah.
2: We made friends. I didn't realize this until after the game, because I guess I was behind Chris Tucker. I was like, man, that guy looks like a fat Chris Tucker. And then after the thing, they were like, this is Chris Tucker. And I was like, holy love Chris Tucker, you know? And he clearly a Spurs fan. He's a Texas guy.
1: Right.
2: And then... And then, you know, Knicks are down. It's one of those things where I'm like, oh, man, are we going to lose? And I will say the San Antonio fans, there's like a few crazy ones, but for the most part, they were pretty cool. They're pretty friendly. They were like, And they were talking trash, but I was like, guys, you've won five in my lifetime. Like, just...
1: Well, including the last time the Knicks made the finals.
2: I know. They've taken five. And it's like, it's not like you're not going to win one with Wemby. You're going to win probably a few with this young core of Wemby and Dylan Harper and Castle. They're unbelievable players.
1: Harper's so good.
2: He's unbelievable.
1: I thought he was going to get the Knicks, that he was going to be the one to get him. That it wasn't going to be Wemby.
2: Castle's tough, too. He's physical.
1: And he also doesn't...
2: And Champagne?
1: Well, and the thing with Castle is he's a UConn guy, so you know he's not spooked by Madison Square Garden.
2: Champagne's a St. John's guy.
1: Right, I know that. So you know those kids know what it's like to play in Madison Square Garden, right? So, but they just didn't know how to finish.
2: They didn't know how to finish.
1: And the Knicks did. And the Knicks, you know, would pull one rabbit out of a hat after another. I know they lost to the Cavs in the analytics department, right? They
2: lost
1: the
2: analytics. Yeah, we heard that a lot.
1: Right?
2: That was embarrassing.
1: And the Spurs said the same thing, essentially, in a way. But
2: that is the epitome Brunson, of though. Loser talk.
1: I love going down this road here because it's also previewing what we're going to be talking about for much of the season that's upcoming. That Brunson has flipped the script for all of us. Mm. And he has now entered New York lore forever by being the Michael Jordan of the equation. The Knicks were supposed to lose all of these games because somebody else was raising their level to a point in crunch time that the Knicks could not overcome. And now the Knicks have one of those guys.
2: Oh, totally.
1: Themselves and the numbers support it. His ability, his 45 points in the closer was the most in a closer since Jordan did it on the Jazz.
2: 45.
1: If I'm not mistaken.
3: Yeah, well, Giannis had a 50 piece. Yeah.
2: Not in a closer, did he?
1: Not in a closer.
3: Yeah, he did.
1: Oh, he did?
2: Oh, really?
1: Well,
2: whatever. He's 7 feet.
1: But then, exactly. But put up the photograph. This one actually made
2: beautiful.
1: Me feel
2: yeah, same.
1: That Ewing feels that he's got a championship now.
2: Imagine if Ewing had a guy like Brunson on his team.
1: Well, he had Bernard King in his rookie season. Was at the end of
2: it. But they never really...
1: Right. It was never peak Bernard. But the fact that Brunson's like, all right, I'll hold the MVP trophy, but Pat, you take the Larry O'B.
2: Yeah.
1: His photograph. And the look on Brunson's face is just like, I did this. And I'm happy to share this with Patrick. There's so many emotions when I see this.
2: A lot of emotions. The shot of Ewing in the Newsies cap, you know, when he's just kind of nodding like a proud dad is beautiful. And the way Brunson carried himself this whole run, there's that shot of him walking out looking like Batman, just so, you know, stoic, stone-faced.
1: Right.
2: And you see Wemby when they went to the finals. I know he's younger, but he's like crying. He's emotional. And I'm like, dude, you're 7'5". Like, this guy's 6 feet tall.
1: Right.
2: And he's carrying himself business isn't over yet.
1: And he refused to be in a room with the trophy or have a photograph of it or even a rendering of it on a backdrop. Whenever he was being interviewed by ESPN or ABC, it was like a dark backdrop. It didn't have like the trophy. He didn't want anything.
2: It's psycho stuff.
1: But
2: in a good way.
1: He's our psycho, right?
2: Oh, dude.
1: As opposed to somebody else's. Like, you need that. Like, this is going to be, it's... Now about this, let's go here. Their follow-up, all right? They're putting LeBron in the building, and his first night as a Sixer. Mm-hmm. And everybody's going to be sitting here thinking, Knicks can be had, that this is just a one-off. Because it's been, when was the last time we had repeat champions? Was the Warriors.
3: Warriors. Yeah, it's been a while.
1: And so the Knicks are just going to be that other one. What if the Knicks go ahead and do it?

0: why can't the Knicks do it again? Why not? Who's the biggest competition? Can the Pistons figure it out? Who's
1: Go ahead, Chris. I'm sure you want to chime in here, although you're the team that acquired Paul George for Jaylen Brown.
2: I still think Boston's going to be right there, too, yeah.
0: Really?
2: Yeah.
0: Maybe. I mean, you never know, right? I mean, maybe just it's weird to have guys as good as Tatum and Brown, and it just doesn't work. I mean, they won one, but it's weird that it's like you can't just coexist.
1: Right.
0: I also, for the Celtics, I always kind of resented that they were like, it's Tatum's team. I'm like, why can't you just be like, we're co-pilots? I didn't get... Mm-hmm. To me, that was just weird. It's like you're just trying to create
1: the
0: stuff.
1: There was something going on.
2: It feels like there's something going on. Also, just cap purposes. You're paying two guys more than 50% of the salary. That's just not sustainable in the way the NBA is kind of set up right now.
1: Who'd you run into or meet in the Knicks playoff run that you'd never met before? You know, down there on the old Celebrity Row.
0: I'd met most of them before. I ran to Bernard King. I shot with him for a while. I had a show on MSG for a brief minute, and I interviewed him, and he always remembered me from it, which is just so strange.
1: He's the best.
0: He's the nicest guy, and got to say what up to Walt a couple times. He's just the legend.
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5: Adam DeManis, that's his name, Law Enforcement Official of the Month, Deputy Sheriff for the Champaign County Sheriff's Department. How do you control emotions as a police officer?
6: It's a lot of just can't take it personally. People aren't necessarily mad at you as a person. They're mad at the uniform. Sometimes people have bad interactions and they just want somebody to be mad at. So you kind of have to just brush it off and realize it's not personal.
5: Okay. Has there been times when it's like, uh-oh, we got a situation here?
6: Yep, it happens. Not very often. And when it comes hard.
5: You think instinctively you have it, you know, when danger is there?
6: Yeah, like the best I can say is like you get the hair standing up on the back of your neck. You kind of know that something's about to pop off.
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0: Matt Hill, Stories from the Summits of Sport, a collection of this man's ESPN work, is available on Tuesday, September 22nd. So 3 weeks from today, wherever you get your books is where you can get Seth Wickersham's newest book, Beyond That Hill. And so you're saying this is just a collection of stories from your quarter century of work with ESPN that have not made it in any of your pieces or works, or and this, you're sort of hoovering up all the good stuff and putting it in a book?
1: It's an essentials. And so, you know, and I think that, like, what you try to do with something like that is, you know, you're not only trying to give the readers, you know, your best stories, but, you know, you're trying to reflect, you know, how sports and maybe even the country has changed so that the book has a point.
0: Right.
1: And so, you know, there's stories that I've done on people like Kobe Bryant or Tom Brady. There's stories that Don Van Natta and I did in there that, you know, especially our Goodell Jerry Jones story from 2017. I think of all the ones we've done, that one is the one that, you know, I'm proudest of. There's just a ton of great backstory to that one. And
0: like what?
1: Well, remember, so that was the fall of 17, and it was a tough year for the league. Remember, President Trump in his first term was coming after the Kneelers. They were scrambling. You know, Don and I had that piece of reporting from Bob McNair, you can't have the inmates running the prison. I mean, it was a tough fall. And in the middle of it, Jerry Jones was threatening to sue the NFL to block Rodgers' contract extension. And it was a cold war between two of the most powerful people in sports. And, you know, we felt like we could tell a really insidery story about that one. And we just have a ton of colorful reporting in that story. But I'll never forget, the story was about to go to print. And I was driving from New York to Connecticut. And I got a call from Don, and he said he had just gotten off the phone with an impeccable source who said, at the beginning of the year, there was this phone call with Roger Goodell, Jerry Jones, and Jeff Pash, who was the league's general counsel.
0: Right.
1: And it was about Zeke Elliott, when they were going to tell Jerry that Zeke was suspended, which Jerry was surprised about, to put it mildly.
0: Well, he was pissed.
1: He was
0: upset.
1: Right.
0: And
1: the source said, we're not at liberty to say what happened, but there was some colorful language, and you guys should try to figure out what was said. And so we're both working the phones, and we end up learning that, you know, Roger and Jeff tell Jerry about Zeke's suspension. Jerry, you know, got very upset, and he says, you know, you think Bob Kraft came after you hard. Bob Kraft is blank compared to what I'm going to do to you. And, you know, the process of gathering that reporting and getting it into print and showing readers a deeper look at the sport that, you know, look, I think people love football most and know about it the least. That was our goal with that story and all of our stories, and that was a particularly fun one.
0: So out of the names of the folks that you have in here, my goodness, Mahomes, Brady, Prime, Kobe, just the name four, who was the most fierce competitor that you've come across, whether it was gleaning something from the interview with him or her, or stories that were told by others about this subject?
1: That's a great, I mean, there, once you get to a certain level of the uber competitors, obviously Brady. I think, you know, I first met Tom, you know, so I was hired in 2000. He graduated from Michigan in 2000. Fall of 2001, I'm getting my first kind of shot to go write big feature stories for ESPN. They send me to Foxborough to write about this young guy who's coming on well and playing well in relief of Bledsoe, and then we'll probably go back to the bench. And so I meet with Brady. This is like October of 01. He's wearing like a gray sweatsuit and a backpack. He looks like a junior at Michigan.
0: Mm-hmm.
1: And I'll never forget, he said, you know, football's always come really easy to me. And, you know, at the time, we were both young men kind of getting our career breaks at the same time. And I didn't have the perspective to understand what he was saying then. But I think that, like, anytime he says something like that, he means it to the bottom of his soul. And I think that, like, the intensity that the fire within him compared to other people, I think, is pretty unique. And I mean, that's not like a groundbreaking statement. There's
0: You're somebody like Kobe, though, right? I mean,
1: yeah, Kobe was motivated, but Kobe was different, obviously, because he had the spotlight on him being a first round pick. from the beginning. And so he had something to kind of live up to, whereas Brady was under the radar for a bit.
0: And also at Michigan had a share time with Drew Henson. Mm-hmm. And he showed up after Greasy won the national championship. Mm-hmm. So he had those big shoes to fill. And I guess Kobe was a massive prep star in Philadelphia.
1: He was.
0: You know?
1: I think Brady just, you know, the little things he said over the years that you look back on and you think, those were the clues. You know, football's always come easy to me. It doesn't mean that he never had to work at it, because he obviously worked his tail off. But I think that, like, those are the things where he had, like, an innate sense of the game, and he kind of took to it in a special way that, in retrospect, you kind of see those little moments as lore or little clues. And another one happened, like, about a decade later. I was in his living room, and he says, you know, my first 10 years in the league have prepared me for my last 10. And I was like, what? Like, this dude is just saying he's going to play 20 years? And, you know, I didn't take it, you know, I took him at his word, but I didn't think he would do it. I thought that was an admirable goal. I think he did okay on that.
0: Well, and then also you could make the case his last 10 were better than his first 10.
1: Huge case.
0: Or at least his last 10 will be better than anybody's 10.
1: He was a complete...
0: You know, mostly, you know, obviously mostly.
1: Yeah.
0: But the way that he finished mm-hmm. as a 40-year-old,
1: mm-hmm.
0: his stats... I mean, you're seeing Rodgers attempt it now. I mean, Breeze barely cracked his 40s before, mm-hmm. you know, he retired. You know, you're looking at the league right now, and the only comparison you could make is to somebody who is in your book, Beyond That Hill, and Mahomes.
1: Yeah.
0: Because Mahomes has, in his 20s, surpassed Brady in his 20s. Now comes the hard part
1: yep.
0: to try and stay with Brady. Right.
1: And there's so many things that have to go right. You know, when Brady was in his mid-30s, Belichick, and this is in the book, Belichick presented a study to Kraft that showed how quarterbacks tail off mm-hmm. after their mid-30s. And he kind of used it as justification as why we're going to draft Jimmy Garoppolo and we're going to start this transition plan. And obviously, Brady outlasted Garoppolo. And the story that's in the book is about the last days of the Patriot Way when Belichick and Kraft finally parted ways. But one of the things that Kraft told a confidant, because Belichick had obviously opened the door for Brady to leave after the 19th season, and Brady walked right out. It goes and wins the Super Bowl. And Kraft says, you know, Bill told me he couldn't play anymore. And then he goes out and wins an effing Super Bowl. I mean, can you imagine, like, you know, Kraft and Belichick have been through a lot together, but can you imagine, you know, saying that to your boss and your boss having that, having to watch Tom Brady win a Super Bowl as a Tampa Bay Buck?
0: That's tough, but in retrospect, if you really want to, let's be real about it, wouldn't you say Brady had a better chance to win a Super Bowl in Tampa in that one season than mm-hmm. staying put with the roster that the Patriots had around him at that point in time? Chris,
2: I think,
0: you're also an expert
2: yeah,
0: on this. 100%,
2: yeah.
0: Right?
2: Yeah.
0: You know what I mean? So
2: that 2019 Patriots team was not equipped to win.
0: Even with Brady playing at the top of his game, I don't.
2: I mean, they lost at home in the wild card.
1: They did.
0: Yeah, I didn't see it, but. But Belichick commissioned a report, or it landed on his desk?
1: No, he kind of did it internally and saying, you know, this is why we're going to make this pick. We're looking at a quarterback, and we'll look to, you know, set up a transition.
0: Uh-huh.
1: Obviously, that all came to a head during the 2017 season, and, you know, Jimmy was surprised everybody with that trade when he was moved to San Francisco. But again, you know, Brady's a fascinating guy because, unlike almost any unique athlete, his body outlasted his will for football, which is... almost every time it's the other way around.
0: No doubt about it. No doubt about it. But he's also, you know, living through it, living it on still mm-hmm. as a broadcaster, mm-hmm. going to the stadium. You can hear he gets better every week. I think he's a much better broadcaster now than he was when he first started. And he works at it. You could tell, like, he truly does work at it, which no surprise based on the work ethic you're describing. What's your favorite Mahomes story that you've grabbed then? Because, well, I mean, again, he is set up. If he can continue on and create another dynastic run
1: totally.
0: In Kansas City to try and catch Brady. And
1: yeah, the story
0: is nuts, but
1: the story about Mahomes that's in there. I mean, it's a long story about, you know, how he came to be. And I had like three sentences in there about how he liked to put ketchup on steak, and that took off. Like, that became the buzzworthy thing for, like, I want to say, Our guy, Peter Schaefer, or Peter Schrager, was talking about it on Good Morning Football, I want to say, like, 2 weeks after the fact.
0: Right.
1: I think the most interesting thing about Mahomes is how different he is from Brady in a couple essential ways. Obviously, they have an incredible innate drive where they're running for a finish line that doesn't really exist. I mean, they're competing only against themselves. But Mahomes was under the radar in Texas as a quarterback, and it seems staggeringly ridiculous to think about right now, but it's true. And you know, they have the Elite 11 regionals, which are like the high school showcase. And then if you do well enough, you go down the road and you're in the Elite 11 nationals. And he didn't qualify for the regional. Patrick Mahomes, with that skill set, didn't qualify in Texas. And I asked him about it, wondering if like that was the cliche chip on his shoulder. You hear it with Tom all the time, talking about how UCLA pulled their scholarship and USC, you know, ended up not wanting him and, you know, dropping to the sixth round. And he was so level-headed about it. He goes, no, you know, East Texas isn't really known for quarterbacks, and I was kind of lost. I was more known for baseball, and that was that. And I thought that was interesting because where his greatness comes from, and really, you know, the subtext of the book is like where greatness comes from and what the price of it is, I thought was so much different than Tom's. I mean, they overlap. The Venn diagrams overlap. But the thing that I think Jordan kind of brought to the culture of finding slights and nurturing them and inventing them at times, that was never the case with him. I think that he's someone who's always been running his own race, and you know, it's worked out well for him.
0: Well, I mean, this year you want to continue the Brady analogy in terms of a career. In the middle of his two dynastic runs, Brady blew out his knee and had to come back from that.
1: Mm-hmm.
0: And we'll see if Mahomes has another dynastic run in him, but he's coming back from a knee injury. And, you know, you're hearing how, you know, and Jeremy Fowler's, you know, I guess top tens. Mahomes isn't number one on that list. Everyone's overlooking the Chiefs potentially, maybe for good reason.
1: Mm-hmm.
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1: Our radio audience has returned. Will Forte is here. We just saw a clip of Coyote versus Acme in theaters nationwide this Friday, August 28th. John Cena was already on in support of this a few weeks ago. And it's the live action, the animation, and just everything. It looks amazing. It looks so great to see this on the screen. And, of course, so many folks of, you know, our generation will remember Roger Rabbit and things like that. And it kind of has a similar feel to that.
2: Yeah, obviously. Big shoes to fill, obviously, like that. You know, that's at the top of the heap when it comes to the mixture of live action and animation. And so that, you know, we were just trying to do something that lived up to these wonderful Looney Tunes characters that we grew up loving. And, you know, the whole thing was just made with such love and respect for Looney Tunes. So we're really excited by how it turned out.
1: Okay, yeah. And Cena's just a great human.
2: He's so good. Right? And it's really fun to watch him work. He just is. He's got these really long chunks of dialogue, and I've never seen him chunk anything. He's so prepared, and then he's also a really gifted improviser. So he can slip in some incredibly funny dialogue seamlessly into this written word and get right back into the next thing he's supposed to say, and I don't have that talent. Like, I can maybe every once in a while think of something funny to say, but then I'll chunk it when I'm trying to get right back into the prepared dialogue.
1: Man, he's veering into your lane, and you say he has skill set that you're...
2: Oh, he's amazing. I actually learned a lot from him.
1: What about wrestling? Can you get in his lane?
2: And he knows that I'm very, very strong and powerful.
1: You can
2: I have, yeah,
1: you can.
2: Wily moves, pun intended. Yeah.
1: Look at you, man. Yeah, obviously.
2: Thank God we're in a different weight class, right?
1: Yeah. Otherwise, you'd have to teach him a lesson.
2: Exactly.
1: Understood. And just acting with not, like, how did you do this? Like, we just saw you holding up like an Acme rocket in your hands.
2: Yeah.
1: And an evidence box that looked real, that was put on the table by, you know, Wile E. Coyote. How did you pull this sort of stuff off?
2: A lot of that stuff is pretty easy. Like the rocket skates, you're just holding a pair of blades or something, right?
1: Okay.
2: So they can just animate over it. But there are some very intricate things. Like there's a scene in here where an animated piano falls onto a car, an actual car, and smashes the car. So you're just seeing how they implode the car, and you have to do so many different takes, and then they composite the shots, and you can actually see there on the day how it's going to work. And it was so fun. But like, actually, when we're talking to a character, it's a different story, because like there's a traditional thing where you just hold a tennis ball on the end of a stick so you know where the character's eyes are.
1: Yes.
2: Well, Dave Green, the director, had this really smart thing. He took this guy, this iconic puppeteer, Dave Barclay, who like did Jabba the Hutt and Yoda and like all the Fraggle Rock characters, just a ton of stuff.
1: Uh-huh.
2: And he had a Wile E. Coyote puppet. So during rehearsals, we would move around with that puppet, and he would be able to be as expressive as Wile E. is. And it, you know, by the time we got to shooting the scene with the tennis ball, you really kind of knew what Wile E. was going to do.
1: So someone else is holding the stick with the tennis ball, obviously, while you're at it.
2: Yes. Yeah. Or sometimes it's just like a little pole with a tennis ball on it.
1: Dude. Just when you thought, oh, this it's cool. So high tech and all that stuff, it's just a tennis ball.
2: Oh, yeah.
1: At the end of the day.
2: Always
1: sometimes it's simple as that.
2: Yeah.
1: Coyote versus Acme, available in theaters nationwide this Friday, August 28th. It's been a while since you've been here. Are you still a fan of the Raiders? Are we still in on this?
2: I am. I mean, I'll be honest. I was a little upset by them moving to Las Vegas.
1: Right.
2: I was born in Oakland. You know, my A's have done it too, so it's tough to take, but they're still my team.
1: Yes.
2: I haven't like moved off of them, but it's just a little different not having them be in Oakland.
1: Yeah.
2: And that's how I felt when they went to Los Angeles too, back in the day, back in the 80s. It just felt so right when they came back home. So
1: you spent time in the black hole in your life.
2: Oh yeah. I got to go hang out with Phil Villapiano in the black hole. I got to hang out with him and Franco Harris together.
1: Dude.
2: Like pretty, you know, right before Franco passed away. I think it was like within that next year.
1: Yeah.
2: He had come because it was some anniversary of the Immaculate Reception.
1: Uh-huh. Yeah.
2: And And so it was really fun to be down there because you're with like all these people dressed up in Raiders stuff. And they just had such respect for Franco Harris. It was really fun to see how they embraced him.
1: Yes.
2: And Phil Villapiano is just an amazing guy. And
1: they didn't drop a
2: meet Dave Casper through him. And just it was, you know, it's like royalty.
1: They didn't drop a Phil Villapiano on a car. Right?
2: No, they did not. Okay. This is a regular piano. That would be, thank you for the clarification.
1: There would have to be a stunt Villapiano for something like that. Understood. All right. I've got a list of celebrity true or false aspects about your career. I want to know what's true and what's not.
2: Okay.
1: Okay. And we have, as always, great production value to kick it off. Please hit it.
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4: You can't handle the truth.
1: All right, and that's also a harbinger, Jack Nicholson's voice right there.
2: True.
1: Celebrity True or False with Will Forte. True or False, first up, you roomed with Val Kilmer, and the two of you actually considered competing on the Amazing Race together.
2: That's true.
1: All right.
5: What?
1: All right, let's start from the beginning. You and Val Kilmer are...
2: So we were in MacGruber together.
1: Okay.
2: He had a place in New Mexico.
1: Mm-hmm.
2: That he had to sell, and he was living in a rented place in Malibu, and he was going to find a new place in Malibu. So he asked me, would it be okay if he stayed with me for what I thought was a couple days while he was locking down a new place in Malibu?
1: Mm-hmm.
2: It ended up being like 2.5-3 months, and it was a blast. So I would watch Amazing Race every week, and he would come in and say, this stuff is going to rot your mind. What are you doing watching this reality crap? And I said, it's pretty good. You should watch it.
1: It's a reality competition.
2: I know.
1: Reality. It's a reality
2: exactly.
1: competition.
2: I loved it. So he sat down, and by the end of the first time watching it, he's like, oh, this is pretty good. So every Sunday, it was Sunday, right?
1: Yeah.
2: We would watch it together.
1: Yeah.
2: And at a certain point, a couple weeks in, we just looked at each other. We're like, we got to do the Amazing Race. And we called our reps the next day.
1: Uh-huh.
2: And they were like, no way. No, what are you doing? And so we kind of just let it go. And then when he just sadly passed away recently, I called them all up and I reminded them like, oh, remember we wanted to do the Amazing Race. And they're like, oh man, you should have done that. Like, you were the people who told us not to.
1: Damn it.
2: Yeah.
1: What was he like as a roommate? Messy?
2: It was the coolest experience. There was a time. We were both kind of Oscars in a way and both kind of Felixes also in a way.
1: Yeah.
2: But I just will always remember there was this one time when we were both doing something at the kitchen table and a Doors song came on and we just started singing a Doors song together.
1: And
2: it just made me remember back when the Doors movie was coming out.
1: Yeah.
2: Never in a million years would have thought that I'd even get a chance to shake Val Kilmer's hand.
1: Yes.
2: And now he's my roommate that I want to move out of my house because I'm it was so fun.
1: That's so great. I love
2: he
1: that.
2: He was a magical dude.
1: Second one for you here. Speaking of MacGruber, true or false, you owned the Mazda Miata that he drove in the film.
2: I did.
1: So that was your car?
2: I didn't own it.
1: You owned it.
2: We used it.
1: Uh-huh.
2: And then I just asked, as production was ending, oh, what are you doing with the car? And they said, oh, we're just going to sell it. And I said, how much? And they said, $1,000. So me and John and Yorma, who made the movie together, we said, let's do it. It was a great deal for them because they didn't put in any of the money. I bought it, but the three of us owned it. And it was just like sitting in my garage for, I don't know, 15 to 13 years. So finally I sold it for charity.
1: Okay.
2: This wonderful guy, Mike, bought it for like $55,000.
1: Whoa.
2: He let us sell it again the next year for charity, the same charity. Again, bought it to keep it for $55,000 again. And then we sold it a third time. And now somebody else has it up in Canada somewhere.
1: So is it any point in time here? Was it here in Southern California that you
2: oh, yeah.
1: Okay. So you could be. Did you drive around like somebody could like be at a red light and turn and there's Will Forte and the Mazda Miata from MacGruber?
2: I didn't drive it because we had to go straight from the set in Albuquerque where we shot MacGruber to the whole season in SNL. So by the time I got back and the car was in my garage, the battery was dead and the tires were flat. And so So it wasn't till we made the MacGruber TV series in 2021 that they came and loaded it onto a flatbed, and we used it for the TV series too.
1: Love it.
2: Yeah.
1: Next up, true or false?
2: But I did, then when I was getting it ready to be auctioned off, I did drive it down to the place I had to try to get it smogged and stuff like that. And I did
1: smog testing the Miata from MacGruber.
2: Well, because it's not just this Miata. Yeah. It's also like in the TV series, we drew a bunch of like nasty sayings on the car. So like I'm driving around with pictures of, I think there's a picture of a penis on it, and stuff like that.
1: Safe for driving, but not safe for work.
2: Yeah.
1: Got it. Will Forte right here on the Rich Eisen Show. Back to wrap it in a sec.
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1: This is a good one.
2: Yes, this is a good one. Our radio audience has returned. Mark Wahlberg is here. We just on the TV side just saw a trailer for By Any Means, an outstanding cast, Yahya Abdul-Mateen, and also Mark Wahlberg right at the top of the flow chart. Great to see you, man.
1: Thank you, buddy. Good to see you.
2: That's this movie, brother.
1: Yeah, this one is intense. I've been in a lot of movies. I've played some pretty memorable characters, but this one definitely is right at the top of the list.
2: What drew you to playing Greg Scarpa?
1: The material, the unlikely partnership, and the partnership and the bond that was created between these two guys. You know, this is based on a true story. And when I knew a lot about Greg Scarpa, a.k.a. the Grim Reaper, who's probably had more, you know, recorded murders in the history of the mob than any other mob figure. And when I found out that he was involved in cracking the Mississippi Burning case and this other case in 66 with a voting activist, I was just blown away. And, you know, it wasn't like he was the typical, you know, FBI informant. This guy thought he was James Bond. Mm-hmm. And he was out there doing things that nobody expected. And, you know, when people couldn't get answers and information, he had a very specific method of getting lots of information quickly. Mm-hmm. And he was trying to encourage his partner that this is the way things need to be done. And it was just such a great script. You know, Elegance Bratton, who I was a fan of seeing his first film, he was directing the movie. It was one of the blacklist scripts, so one of the best unproduced screenplays in Hollywood. And, you know, I had flirted with the idea of playing Scarpa in the past with Antoine Fuqua in a film that he had based on Greg's life in and around the Colombo Wars. Mm. And so this was an opportunity for me to go and play that part and to play a supporting role, which has a lot of bite to it.
2: No doubt, man. And you could see there's you got something.
1: Yeah, we got a little bit of prosthetics, put on a lot of weight, spent the entire time with Greg Jr.
2: Yeah.
1: Who was also, you know, he actually rose further in the ranks than his dad in the mob. And he was new to being home. And he worked on the movie with me the entire time.
2: No kidding.
1: And I think the thing for me that really humanized Scarpa, which kind of set it off for me, when I was finally in costume, you know, I had, that was my real hair. People think I was wearing a wig. I was like the departed hair. It was just like, I have to have this crazy comb over. That's all my real hair.
2: Nice.
1: And I was like, I got ready, came out, was in wardrobe, makeup, and Greg and Linda were sitting together, and he was like, oh my God, that's Daddy. And I was like, it just put it in perspective. It just humanized him for me in a way. Wow. It was like, okay, here's a guy who just lived in this world, which a lot of us don't really understand, and what he had to do to survive. You know, I felt like, okay, I got a connection to this guy, and you know, just, you know, this guy, he makes up his own rules.
2: And the FBI to this date has never acknowledged that Scarpa was part of helping the federal government in this crucial period of our
1: And oddly enough, he never helped the government convict anybody who was in the mafia. You know, he utilized all of his relationships, connections to help his guys get away with things. So, yeah, it's a crazy story.
2: Fascinating. Wow. And this is in theaters near you tomorrow. And what a cast, too.
1: Yeah.
2: Giancarlo Esposito, not pictured in the trailer. He's in it.
1: Yep. David Strait Theron.
2: Yeah. Yep. Josh Lucas as well.
1: Yep.
2: And Yahya Abdul-Mateen, who's been
1: phenomenal.
2: Yeah,
1: that is amazing.
2: He's red hot right now.
1: Amazing. Yeah, yeah. He's been doing a lot. I said, but I was saying yes, yes.
2: Yes, you're right. Yes, yes.
1: He's been doing a lot of amazing work. And, you know, it was just so cool to be in there with this, like, a younger kind of serious actor, you know, obviously classically trained. But it was amazing to see him play this part and carry this movie. I think people are going to be blown away.
2: All right. Again, By Any Means, available in theaters nationwide tomorrow, September 4th. Mark Wahlberg here on the program. You excited for your Patriots season? What do you got here?
1: I am. We had a pretty good year last year.
2: I should say a little bit
1: above what the expectations were.
2: I should say so.
1: And look, obviously we got a tougher schedule this year, according to everybody else. But I think... I think Mike's got those guys really believing in themselves. Drake May is definitely the truth, and I think they've added some nice pieces. It's exciting to see what's going on now. The Red Sox are playing good. I was just trying to figure out who was going to beat the Yankees for me. I was rooting for the Dodgers, and then I was like, well, wait, we might actually be able to do this ourselves because the Blue Jays are now kind of at the bottom of the barrel. Tampa looks good. But it's fun. It's nice to see those guys playing and young kids playing together and sweeping the Dodgers.
2: Doing it without Roman Anthony.
1: Yeah,
2: without
1: incredible.
2: Without Crochet. They're coming.
1: No, it's
2: on
1: incredible.
2: Strong. But I guess so. When did you go to the old the old Foxborough when you were like on those metal.
1: I did. I was at Foxborough quite a few times.
2: Grogan, Tony Eason, what are we talking
1: about? Grogan, Eason. And I also, in 1990, opened for the New Kids at Gillette. I opened for them there.
2: How about that?
1: Yeah, 2 days there, 2 days at Dodger Stadium. It's craziness.
2: So you're in Foxborough, opening what,
1: Foxborough, yeah. Yeah.
2: Okay.
1: Yeah. 60,000, whatever the number
2: was.
1: You
2: got that going for you.
1: Craziness. Always being such a diehard fan and seeing them do so well for such a long time, obviously, what Brady and those guys did and Bill Belichick.
2: There's some
1: rumors and some talk. I haven't read the script yet, but there was supposed to be a Bill Belichick biopic script coming my way.
2: We'll see.
1: And, we've been working on Pete Rose for quite some time.
2: All right.
1: We're hoping to be into production sometime in early 27.
2: Mm. But the Belichick biopic.
1: That'd be crazy.
2: Who plays Belichick?
1: Hopefully me.
3: Oh, yeah.
2: Okay.
1: They asked. They said, would I be interested? I said, why wouldn't I be?
3: Wow.
1: Of course I would be. I haven't read the script. A friend of mine, actually, I think, who actually produced and financed this film, has the rights. And according to them, I haven't heard this or anything from Bill, that he is interested and involved. So that makes it a lot easier.
2: Interested and involved.
1: Yes.
2: About a biopic on himself.
1: Yes.
2: And you would play Bill.
1: I would be very interested to explore that possibility. That's for sure.
2: Okay. And so do you already do a Belichick or?
1: No, but I don't want to put it out there like that. The same thing with Pete, like this will be endless amount of time and preparation. Same thing like with Scarpa, this will be months, if not a years of work to prepare.
2: So would you play Pete? Would you play Pete Rose?
1: Yes. Yeah. But this is Pete. That's when he's about to break the record, when he's managing,
2: right,
1: and then dealing with Giamatti and all that stuff, and so we've had a script and we've been working on various there's been various versions of the script, but we're getting very close.
3: Wow!
2: So it would be the Pete Rose era of when he got popped. Is what
1: you're
2: saying?
1: Yeah, but starting with him, kind of chasing, breaking the record, managing the Reds,
2: right,
1: player manager. And then, all the other stuff that was going on. Very colorful life.
2: I always thought if he came out and did like an Oprah Winfrey tour.
1: Yeah.
2: Saying, don't be like me. Gambling can break up families. Gambling just destroys. I don't want to gamble anymore.
1: Yeah.
2: And just be like, he'd be in the Hall of Fame. I really swear.
1: Yeah, I think there was many things that he could have done, but I don't, maybe he was just so far down that path that it was like now to come clean. Maybe he just thought it would be embarrassing for him or whatever. But I think now, posthumously, he'll walk right in, I think, first.
2: Well, I mean, now that he's
1: first year, but
2: unfortunately no longer with us.
1: It's very unfortunate.
2: You know what I mean?
1: But for me, he was such an amazing player. And look, we have all had seen many, many great people fall from grace, but I think he really learned his lesson, and I think how he came out on the other side, I think, is the thing that matters. And there is a cautionary tale there, but there's also a kind of raging bull, Wolf of Wall Street, kind of amazing, wildly entertaining, fun ride. And I just adore him. I think he was one of the greatest, obviously, ever.
2: That's in 27.
1: Yeah, hopefully. Yeah, we've been working on it. It's like The Fighter, and a couple of other movies that we've done. The good ones take time, and to develop them, to get them right, they take time. And I just hope I'm still, believable in playing him at that age, which is, kind of toward the end of his career.
2: I think you'll pull it off. Yeah. I've got a bunch of questions for you about so many things that you've been awesome in so many, some pop culture, iconic pop culture moments that you've been involved in. I got questions for you. We have a segment called Celebrity True or False, where we run down your list of stuff that you've done to see what's true or not,
1: sure,
2: what we've read. And we've got some great production value, including somebody you were in The Departed with. Hit it.
4: Celebrity True or False.
5: You can't handle the truth.
2: Yeah, I think that voice sounds familiar to you right there, right?
1: Pretty much. My guy.
2: Okay, great. We'll get to that in a second. First up, true or false, Mark Wahlberg, the first Boogie Nights prosthetic was way too long and had to be shortened, and you've kept the second one at home, and you still own it. Correct?
1: I think the only one that I actually tried, fitted, wore, there was one that just kind of came up and hit me in the head, and that was not the kind of, you know, have the one.
2: The one.
1: Yes.
2: So it, but I guess.
1: The one that I wore in the film.
2: The one you wore in the film, yeah, which is not the original one, is what you're saying.
1: Alan, ask Howard. These gentlemen were actually putting it on me.
2: Okay. Is that right?
1: Brave man.
2: I had no idea. Howard, oh, royalty was here. My goodness. Wow. I imagine, Alan, is that what you said?
1: Yeah.
2: Oh, yeah. I imagine Alan's got a very deft touch.
1: We're working with Roger Corman Day.
2: So. Okay. Wow. Had no idea. But I guess, if you will, this was a two-part question, but you still have the other one.
1: I do.
2: Do you ever bring it out at all?
1: I don't. I moved it once when I moved it. It was like, you know, it's like a Homie the Clown thing. You just start bobbing over the head with it. You wanted to get crazy, but I think those days are past us.
6: Don't play that.
2: What a movie, man. I got a second one for you from this film. True or false? We had Thomas Jane on. He was kind of talking about this, so now we can follow up here.
1: Love Thomas.
2: Paul Thomas Anderson told the kid in the firecracker scene to light them whenever he wanted so you and the rest of the actors didn't know when they would explode.
1: Yeah, he was just randomly lighting them off for 4 days.
2: Four days?
1: We were in that scene. I think it was up to 4 days.
2: With Alfred Molina and you and Thomas Jane?
1: Yeah.
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1: Ladies and gentlemen, our radio audience has returned here on the program. The only way, I guess, now that we have our full audience, I could introduce you is, ladies and gentlemen, Sam Morilla's live, Nixon 5.
2: Yes. I feel like I started Nixon 5, by the way.
1: Oh, you started Nixon 5?
2: I feel like I did, because during the Hawks series, when it was 1-1, you can look it up. There's footage of me behind C.J. McCollum giving his post-game interview after he beat us, and I'm behind him, and I go Nixon 5.
3: Wow.
2: And I gave a thumbs up. I was thinking about giving a middle finger, but I knew I was on camera.
3: Oh.
2: So I was like, if I give a finger, they're going to pull it off me. So I was like, let me troll Nixon 5. We lost the next game to the Hawks, too. We went down 2-1.
1: And then how many did...
2: Nixon 6.
1: Nixon 6.
2: Yeah.
1: Well, that'll be this year's cry after with the Philadelphia 76ers.
2: It was the most stressful, non-stressful run. Because every game, like that first game against the Cavs, it felt like so many of these games we came back from, it felt like, you ever watch like Shawshank the first time? Yeah. And you're like, this is miserable. And then the last like 3 minutes, you're like, all right, that was fun. That's
1: that
2: what
1: was,
2: every Knicks
1: that
2: game was.
1: Game one against the Cavs?
2: Oh, my God. We were down like how much
1: oh,
2: were we
1: I
2: down?
1: Oh, I remember that.
2: Yeah.
4: Something.
2: Oh, that's, yeah.
1: I remember that.
2: Stav and Judd Apatow. That was that was right after we won. Yeah.
1: That Stavvy baby?
2: That Stavvy baby and
1: Judd Apatow.
2: Yeah, we had fun, man. That was pretty epic. You know what's fun about that? So that outfit that I'm wearing with Stavvy before the last pick and Stav's outfit is the exact same outfit we wore when we beat the Celtics in game 6 the previous year, because we were at that game together,
1: right?
2: And we're superstitious, so we didn't even coordinate that was just, we just showed up that way.
1: Listen, this run was just as magical as it gets, and you know, it's amazing that again that they started dominating, though. I know the Hawks series looked like every other series that the Knicks have been playing in the playoffs,
2: yeah,
1: to only serve to leave us all disappointed forever, pretty much forever. It had the hallmarks, C.J. McCollum starring as Trey Young or Halliburton or Reggie. Like, it's just, okay, here it goes again. And then a switch hit, only to have Cleveland, as you point out, in game one come in and just rain points on them until they just watch the Knicks come back on them and then just... 120 points here, 130 points here, 140 points there. And it's just like, what the hell is going on?
2: It was crazy. And I didn't expect to really dislike Wembanyama, because I was like, he seems like kind of fun, you know? And then I was like, I really don't like him. Like, I started just spiraling. I was like doing research. I'm like, oh, his dad's 6'7", his mom is 6'3". It feels like they did this on purpose, you know? Like, it feels like eugenics. It feels like Hitler would have liked it. And,
1: That's a take.
2: That's my take.
1: Okay.
2: Hitler would have liked Wemby. Maybe not. He didn't like black people, so that's a reach, I guess.
1: And but, you know, French.
2: And the French. Okay. Yeah, he didn't like any. No, it's I took a reach.
1: Probably didn't like basketball either.
2: Probably not.
1: Throw it out there.
2: Yeah.
1: Certainly not New York. But Wemby pointing to his head.
2: Oh, well, you're the clear villain.
1: That's it right there. When he told, because it, like Mitchell Robinson, you know, committed the offensive foul, points like, I'm in your head. And then it devolved from there, only to have OG pop one in on him, you know.
2: OG, and, if Brunson doesn't have that game 5, OG is the finals MVP. I mean, he was dominant, man. He was so good and fearless, dude, throwing down dunks. And I mean, that tip in was...
1: Were you there for that one?
2: I wasn't at that one.
1: All right, which ones did you go to?
2: I went to game one in San Antonio.
1: What was that like?
2: Epic. It was amazing. I flew down with my friend, one of my childhood friends, Chase. We fly down to Austin. You couldn't get a ticket into San Antonio. It was all booked. I get a text from Shane Gillis, a comedian, who's like, are you going to the game? I said, yeah, I just landed in Austin. He goes, come over. I'm going. So we had like a drunk bus with all these other comics, Matt McCusker, Tommy Pope, all these comedians.
1: Yeah.
2: And we were pounding drinks. We go there. We end up in a Knicks row, thankfully. I'm next to a bunch of Knicks fans.
1: Yeah.
2: We made friends. I didn't realize this until after the game, because I guess I was behind Chris Tucker. I was like, man, that guy looks like a fat Chris Tucker. And then after the thing, they were like, this is Chris Tucker. And I was like, holy I'm Chris Tucker, you know? And he clearly a Spurs fan. He's a Texas guy.
1: Right.
2: And then... And then, you know, Knicks are down. It's one of those things I'm like, oh, man, we're going to lose. And I will say the San Antonio fans, there's like a few crazy ones, but for the most part, they were pretty cool. They were pretty friendly. They were like, And they were talking trash, but I was like, guys, you've won five in my lifetime. Like, just.
1: Well, including the last time the Knicks made the finals.
2: I know. They've taken five. And it's like, it's not like you're not going to win one with Wemby. You're going to win probably a few with this young core of Wemby and Dylan Harper and Castle. They're unbelievable players.
1: Harper's so good.
2: He's unbelievable.
1: I thought he was going to get the Knicks, that he was going to be the one to get him. That it wasn't going to be Wemby.
2: Castle's tough, too. He's physical.
1: And he also doesn't.
2: And Champagne?
1: Well, and the thing with Castle is he's a UConn guy, so yeah. You know he's not spooked by Madison Square Garden.
2: Champagne's a St. John's guy.
1: Right, I know that. So you know those kids know what it's like to play in Madison Square Garden, right? So, but they just didn't know how to finish.
2: They didn't know how to finish.
1: And the Knicks did. And the Knicks, you know, would pull one rabbit out of a hat after another. I know they lost to the Cavs in the analytics department, right? They
2: lost
1: the
2: analytics. Yeah, we heard that a lot. Series, right? That was embarrassing.
1: And the Spurs said the same thing, essentially, in a way. But
2: that is the epitome Brunson, of loser talk.
1: I love going down this road here because it's also previewing what we're going to be talking about for much of the season that's upcoming. That Brunson has flipped the script for all of us. Mm. And he has now entered New York lore forever by being the Michael Jordan of the equation. The Knicks were supposed to lose all of these games because somebody else was raising their level to a point in crunch time that the Knicks could not overcome. And now the Knicks have one of those guys.
2: Oh, totally.
1: Themselves and the numbers support it. His ability, his 45 points in the closer was the most in a closer since Jordan did it on the Jazz.
2: 45.
1: If I'm not mistaken.
3: Yeah, Giannis had a 50 Giannis. Piece. Yeah.
2: Not in a closer, did he?
1: Not in a closer.
3: Yeah, it was in. Yeah, he did.
1: Oh, he did.
2: Oh, really?
1: Well,
2: whatever. He's great. 7 feet.
1: But then exactly. But put up the photograph. This one actually made me
2: beautiful.
1: Feel
2: yeah. Same.
1: That Ewing feels that he's got a championship now.
2: Imagine if Ewing had a guy like Brunson on his team.
1: Well, he had Bernard King in his rookie season.
2: Well, yeah,
1: and Bernard was at the end of
2: it. But they never really.
1: Right. They never, like, it was never peak Bernard. But the fact that Brunson's like, all right, I'll hold the MVP trophy, but Pat, you take the Larry O.B.
2: Yeah.
1: His photograph. And the look on Brunson's face is just like, yeah, I did this. And I'm happy to share this with Patrick. Like, there's so many emotions when I see this.
2: A lot of emotions. The shot of Ewing in the Newsies cap, you know, when he's just kind of nodding like a proud dad is beautiful. And Brunson, the way Brunson carried himself this whole run, like, just there's that shot of him walking out looking like Batman, just so, you know, stoic, stone-faced.
1: Right.
2: And you see Wemby when they went to the finals. I know he's younger, but he's, like, crying. He's emotional. And I'm like, dude, you're 7'5". Like, this guy's 6 feet tall.
1: Right.
2: And he's carrying himself like, yeah, let's, business isn't over yet.
1: And he refused to be in a room with the trophy or have a photograph of it or even a rendering of it on a backdrop. Like whenever he was being interviewed by ESPN or ABC, it was like a dark backdrop. It didn't have like the trophy. He didn't want anything.
2: It's psycho stuff.
1: But
2: in a good way.
1: He's our psycho, right?
2: Oh, dude.
1: You know, like as opposed to somebody else's. Like you need that. Like this is going to be, it's. Now about this, let's go here. Their follow-up, all right? They're putting LeBron in the building, mm-hmm. and his first night as a Sixer. Mm-hmm. And everybody's going to be sitting here thinking, Knicks can be had, that this is just a one-off. Because it's been, when was the last time we had repeat champions? Was the Warriors.
3: Warriors. Yeah, it's been a while.
1: And so the Knicks are just going to be that other one. What if the Knicks go ahead and do it again?
2: Why
1: shouldn't they be able to, right? You know,
2: I mean,
1: let's go.
2: Yeah, the Sixers are going to be tough, no question. I mean, losing Paul George is a good move for them. Gaining Jaylen Brown is a good move. Gaining LeBron, like, you look at like the Warriors, you're like, how did you not trade for Jaylen Brown? Because then you get LeBron with Steph Curry. You know, I don't. The Warriors front office talk about letting down Steph Curry in these last few years. I think when that guy does that, what he's done in the Olympics, like, you know, he's got a little left in the tank. So. The Sixers look tough for sure. Edgecombe's really good. Maxey is like incredible. But yeah, why can't the Knicks do it again? Why not? Who's the biggest competition? Can the Pistons figure it out? Who's?
1: Go ahead, Chris. I'm sure you want to chime in here, although you're the team that acquired Paul George for Jaylen Brown.

0: meet in the Knicks playoff run that you'd never met before, you know, down there on the old Celebrity Row? Or
1: I mean, I'd met most of them before. I ran to Bernard King. I sat with him for a while. I had a show on MSG for a brief minute, and I interviewed him, and he always remembered me from it, which is just so strange.
0: He's the best.
1: He's the nicest guy, and got to say what up to Walt a couple times. He's just the legend.
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1: Matt Hill, Stories from the Summits of Sport, a collection of this man's ESPN work, is available on Tuesday, September 22nd. So 3 weeks from today, wherever you get your books is where you can get Seth Wickersham's newest book, Beyond That Hill. And so you're saying this is just a collection of stories from your quarter century of work with ESPN that have not made it in any of your pieces or works, or and this, you're sort of hoovering up all the good stuff and putting it in a book.
2: It's an essentials. And so, you know, and I think that, like, what you try to do with something like that is, you know, you're not only trying to give the readers, you know, your best stories, but, you know, you're trying to reflect, you know, how

0: all of sports and maybe even the country has changed so that the book has a point.
1: Right.
0: And so, you know, there's stories that I've done on people like Kobe Bryant or Tom Brady. There's stories that Don Van Natt and I did in there that, you know, especially our Goodell Jerry Jones story from 2017. I think of all the ones we've done, that one is the one that, you know, I'm proudest of. There's just a ton of great backstory to that one. And
1: like what?
0: Well, remember, so that was the fall of 17, and it was a tough year for the league. Remember, President Trump in his first term was coming after the kneelers. They were scrambling. You know, Don and I had that piece of reporting from Bob McNair, you can't have the inmates running the prison. I mean, it was a tough fall. And in the middle of it, Jerry Jones was threatening to sue the NFL to block Rodgers' contract extension. And it was a cold war between two of the most powerful people in sports. And, you know, we felt like we could tell a really insider-y story about that one. And we just have a ton of colorful reporting in that story. But I'll never forget, the story was about to go to print. And I was driving from New York to Connecticut. And I got a call from Don. And he said he had just gotten off the phone with a top, with a, you know, high, an impeccable source. He said, at the beginning of the year, there was this phone call with Roger Goodell, Jerry Jones, and Jeff Pasch, who was the league's general counsel.
1: Right.
0: And it was about Zeke Elliott when they were going to tell Jerry that Zeke was suspended, which Jerry was surprised about, to put it mildly.
1: Oh, he was pissed.
0: He was
1: I remember
0: so upset.
1: That. Right.
0: And the source said, we're not at liberty to say what happened, but there was some colorful language, and you guys should try to figure out what was said. And so we're both working the phones, and we end up learning that, you know, Roger and Jeff tell Jerry about Zeke's suspension. Jerry, you know, got very upset, and he says, you know, you think Bob Kraft came after you hard. Bob Kraft is blank compared to what I'm going to do to you. And, you know, the process of gathering that reporting and getting it into print and showing readers a deeper look at the sport that, you know, look, I think people love football most and know about it the least. That was our goal with that story and all of our stories, and that was a particularly fun one.
1: So out of the names of the folks that you have in here, my goodness, Mahomes, Brady, Prime, Kobe, just the name four, who was the most fierce competitor that you've come across, whether it was gleaning something from the interview with him or her,
0: yeah,
1: or stories that were told by others about this subject?
0: That's a great, I mean, there are, once you get to a certain level of the uber competitors, obviously Brady. I think, you know, I first met Tom, you know, so I was hired in 2000. He graduated from Michigan in 2000. Fall of 2001, I'm getting my first kind of shot to go write big feature stories for ESPN. They send me to Foxborough to write about this young guy who's coming on well and playing well in relief of Bledsoe, and then we'll probably go back to the bench. And so I meet with Brady. This is like October of 01. He's wearing like a gray sweatsuit and a backpack. He looks like a junior at Michigan. And I'll never forget, he said, you know, football's always come really easy to me. And, you know, at the time, I was, we were both young men kind of getting our career breaks at the same time. And I didn't have the perspective to understand what he was saying then. But I think that, like, anytime he says something like that, he means it to the bottom of his soul. And I think that, like, the intensity that he, the fire within him, compared to other people, I think is pretty unique. And I mean, that's not like a groundbreaking statement. There's
1: well, I mean,
0: a lot
1: when
0: of
1: you're
0: examples
1: comparing to somebody like Kobe, though, right? I mean,
0: yeah, Kobe was motivated, but they were, Kobe was different, obviously, because he had the, you know, the spotlight on him being a first round pick from the beginning. And so he had something to kind of live up to, whereas Brady was under the radar for a bit.
1: And also at Michigan, had a share time with Drew Henson. And he showed up after Greasy won the national championship, so he had those big shoes to fill. And I guess Kobe was a massive prep star in Philadelphia.
0: He was.
1: You know?
0: I think Brady just, you know, the little things he said over the years that you look back on and you think, those were the clues. You know, football's always come easy to me. It doesn't mean that he never had to work at it, because he obviously worked his tail off. But I think that, like, those are the things where he had, like, an innate sense of the game, and it, he kind of took to it in a special way that, in retrospect, you kind of see those little moments as lore or little clues. And another one happened like about a decade later. I was in his living room and he says, you know, my first 10 years in the league have prepared me for my last 10. And I was like, what? Like, this dude is just saying he's going to play 20 years. And, you know, I didn't take it, you know, I took him at his word, but I didn't think he would do it. I thought that was an admirable goal. I think he did okay on that.
1: Well, and then also you could make the case his last 10 were better than his first 10.
0: Huge case.
1: Or at least his last 10 will be better than anybody's 10.
0: He was a
1: You know, mostly, you know, obviously mostly.
0: Yeah.
1: But the way that he finished as a 40-year-old, his stats, I mean, you're seeing Rodgers attempt it now. I mean, Breeze barely cracked his 40s before, you know, he retired. You know, you're looking at the league right now, and the only comparison you could make is to somebody who is in your book, Beyond That Hill, and Mahomes.
0: Yeah.
1: Because Mahomes has, in his 20s, surpassed Brady in his 20s. Now comes the hard part to try and stay with Brady, right?
0: And there's so many things that have to go right. You know, when Brady was in his mid-30s, Belichick, and this is in the book, Belichick presented a study to Kraft that showed how quarterbacks tail off after their mid-30s. And he kind of used it as justification as why we're going to draft Jimmy Garoppolo and we're going to start this transition plan. And obviously Brady outlasted Garoppolo. And the story that's in the book is about the last days of the Patriot way when Belichick and Kraft finally parted ways. But one of the things that Kraft told a confidant, because Belichick had obviously opened the door for Brady to leave after the 19th season and Brady walked right out. It goes and wins the Super Bowl. And Kraft says, you know, Bill told me he couldn't play anymore. And then he goes out and wins an effing Super Bowl. I mean, can you imagine, like, you know, Kraft and Belichick have been through a lot together. But can you imagine, you know, saying that to your boss and your boss having that, having to watch Tom Brady win a Super Bowl as a Tampa Bay Buck?
1: That's tough, but in retrospect, if you really want to, let's be real about it, wouldn't you say Brady had a better chance to win a Super Bowl in Tampa in that one season than staying put with the roster that the Patriots had around him at that point in time? Chris, I think, you're also an expert on this subject.
2: 100%, yes.
1: Right?
2: Yeah.
1: You know what I mean? So
2: that 2019 Patriots team was not equipped to win.
1: Even with Brady playing at the top of his game, I don't.
2: I mean, they lost at home in the wild card.
0: They did.
1: Yeah, I didn't see it, but. But Belichick commissioned a report or it landed on his desk?
0: No, he kind of did it internally and saying, you know, this is why we're going to make this pick. We're looking at a quarterback and we'll look to, you know, set up a transition.
1: Uh-huh.
0: Obviously, that all came to a head during the 2017 season. And, you know, Jimmy was surprised everybody with that trade when he was moved to San Francisco. But again, you know, Brady's a fascinating guy because unlike almost any unique athlete, his body outlasted his will for football, which is almost every time it's the other way around.
1: No doubt about it. No doubt about it. But he's also, you know, living through it, living it on still as the broadcaster, going to the stadium. You can hear he gets better every week. I think he's a much better broadcaster now than he was when he first started. And he works at it. You could tell, like, he truly does work at it, which no surprise based on the work ethic you're describing. What's your favorite Mahomes story that you've grabbed then? Because, well, I mean, again, he is set up. If he can continue on and create another dynastic run in Kansas City to try and catch Brady. And
0: yeah, the story
1: is nuts, but
0: the story about Mahomes that's in there. I mean, it's a long story about, you know, how he came to be. And I had like three sentences in there about how he liked to put ketchup on steak and that took off. Like that became the buzzworthy thing for, like, I want to say, Our guy, Peter Schaefer, or Peter Schrager, was talking about it on Good Morning Football, I want to say like 2 weeks after the fact.
1: Right.
0: I think the most interesting thing about Mahomes is how different he is from Brady in a couple essential ways. Obviously, they have an incredible innate drive where they're running for a finish line that doesn't really exist. I mean, they're competing only against themselves. But Mahomes was under the radar in Texas as a quarterback, and it seems staggeringly ridiculous to think about right now, but it's true. And you know, they have the Elite 11 regionals, which are like the high school showcase, and then if you do well enough, you go down the road and you're in the Elite 11 nationals. And he didn't qualify for the regional. Patrick Mahomes, with that skill set, didn't qualify in Texas. And I asked him about it, wondering if, like, that was the cliche chip on his shoulder. You hear it with Tom all the time, talking about how UCLA pulled their scholarship and USC, you know, ended up not wanting him and, you know, dropping to the sixth round. And he was so level-headed about it. He goes, no, you know, East Texas isn't really known for quarterbacks, and I was kind of lost. I was more known for baseball, and that was that. And I thought that was interesting because where his greatness comes from, and really, you know, the subtext of the book is like where greatness comes from and what the price of it is, I thought was so much different than Tom's. I mean, they overlap. The Venn diagrams overlap. But the thing that I think Jordan kind of brought to the culture of finding slights and nurturing them and inventing them at times, that was never the case with him. I think that he's someone who's always been running his own race, and, you know, it's worked out well for him.
1: Well, I mean, this year, you want to continue the Brady analogy in terms of a career. In the middle of his two dynastic runs, Brady blew out his knee and had to come back from that.
0: Mm-hmm.
1: And we'll see if Mahomes has another dynastic run in him, but he's coming back from a knee injury. And, you know, you're hearing how, you know, and Jeremy Fowler's, you know, I guess top tens. Mahomes isn't number one on that list. Everyone's overlooking the Chiefs potentially, maybe for good reason.
0: Mm-hmm.
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1: Our radio audience has returned. Will Forte is here. We just saw a clip of Coyote versus Acme in theaters nationwide this Friday, August 28th. John Cena was already on in support of this a few weeks ago. And it's the live action, the animation, and just everything. It looks amazing. It looks so great to see this on the screen. And, of course, so many folks of, you know, our generation will remember Roger Rabbit and things like that. And it kind of has a similar feel to that.
2: Obviously. Big shoes to fill, obviously, like that. You know, that's the top of the heap when it comes to the mixture of live action and animation. And so that, you know, we were just trying to do something that, that lived up to these wonderful Looney Tunes characters that we grew up loving. And, you know, the whole thing was just made with such love and respect for Looney Tunes. So we're really excited by how it turned out.
1: Okay, yeah. And Cena's just a great human.
2: He's so good. And he is, it's really fun to watch him work. He just is, he's got these really long chunks of dialogue. And I've never seen him chunk anything. He's so prepared, and then he's also a really gifted improviser. So he can slip in some incredibly funny dialogue seamlessly into this written word and get right back into the next thing he's supposed to say. And I don't have that talent. Like, I can maybe every once in a while think of something funny to say, but then I'll chunk it when I'm trying to get right back into the prepared dialogue.
1: Man, he's veering into your lane, and you say he has skill set that you're...
2: Oh, he's amazing. I actually learned a lot from him.
1: What about wrestling? Can you get in his lane?
2: He knows that, that I'm very, very strong and powerful.
1: You can
2: have that. Yeah. Wily moves, pun intended.
1: Look at you, man. Yeah, obviously.
2: Thank God we're in a different weight class, right?
1: Yeah. Otherwise, you'd have to teach him a lesson.
2: Exactly.
1: Understood. And just acting with not... Like, how did you do this? Like... We just saw you holding up an Acme rocket in your hands.
2: Yeah.
1: And an evidence box that looked real that was put on the table by, you know, Wile E. Coyote. How did you pull this sort of stuff off?
2: A lot of that stuff is pretty easy. Like the rocket skates, you're just holding a pair of blades or something, right?
1: Okay.
2: So they can just animate over it. But there are some very intricate things. Like there's... Yeah. A scene in here where an animated piano falls onto a car, an actual car, and smashes the car. So you just seeing how they implode the car, and you have to do so many different takes, and then they composite the shots, and you can actually see there on the day how it's going to work. And it was so fun. But like, actually, when we're talking to a character, it's a different story. Cause like there's a traditional thing where you just hold a tennis ball on the end of a stick. So you know where the character's eyes are.
1: Yes.
2: Well, Dave Green, the director, had this really smart thing. He took this guy, this iconic puppeteer, Dave Barclay, who like did Jabba the Hutt and Yoda and all the Fraggle Rock characters, just a ton of stuff.
1: Uh-huh.
2: And he had a Wile E. Coyote puppet. So during rehearsals, we would move around with that puppet, and he would be able to be as expressive as Wile E. is. And it, you know, by the time we got to shooting the scene with the tennis ball, you really kind of knew what Wile E. was going to do.
1: So someone else is holding the stick with the tennis ball, obviously, while you're acting.
2: Yes. Yeah. Or sometimes it's just like a little pole with a tennis ball on it.
1: Dude, when you thought, oh, this it's cool. So high tech and all that stuff, it's just a tennis ball.
2: Oh, yeah.
1: At the end of the day. Sometimes it's simple as that.
2: Yeah.
1: Coyote versus Acme, available in theaters nationwide this Friday, August 28th. It's been a while since you've been here. Are you still a fan of the Raiders? Are we still in on this?
2: I'll be honest, I was a little upset by them moving to Las Vegas.
1: Right.
2: I was born in Oakland. You know, my A's have done it too, so it's tough to take, but they're still my team.
1: Yes.
2: I haven't like moved off of them, but it's just a little different not having them be in Oakland.
1: Yeah.
2: And that's how I felt when they went to Los Angeles too, back in the day, back in the 80s. It just felt so right when they came back home. So
1: you spent time in the black hole in your life.
2: Oh yeah. I got to go hang out with Phil Villapiano in the black hole. I got to hang out with him and Franco Harris together.
1: Dude.
2: Like pretty, you know, right before Franco passed away. I think it was like within that next year.
1: Yeah.
2: He had come because it was some anniversary of the Immaculate Reception.
1: Uh-huh. Yeah.
2: And And so it was really fun to be down there because you're with like all these people dressed up in Raiders stuff, and
1: yes,
2: they just had such respect for Franco Harris. It was really fun to see how they embraced him.
1: Yes.
2: And Phil Villapiano is just an amazing guy.
1: They didn't drop a
2: meet Dave Casper through him, and just it was, you know, it's like royalty.
1: They didn't drop a Phil Villapiano on a car, right?
2: No, they did not. Okay. This is a regular piano. That would Thank you for the clarification.
1: There would have to be a stunt Villapiano for something like that. Understood. All right. I've got a list of celebrity true or false aspects about your career. I want to know what's true and what's not.
2: Okay.
1: Okay. And we have, as always, great production value to kick it off. Please hit it.
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4: You can't handle the truth.
1: All right, that's all. That's also a harbinger. Jack Nicholson's voice right there.
2: True.
1: Celebrity true or false with Will Forte. True or false, first up, you roomed with Val Kilmer, and the two of you actually considered competing on the Amazing Race together.
2: That's true.
1: All right.
5: What?
1: All right, let's start from the beginning. You and Val Kilmer are
2: So we were in MacGruber together.
1: Okay.
2: He had a place in New Mexico.
1: Mm-hmm.
2: That he had to sell, and he was living in a rented place in Malibu, and he was going to find a new place in Malibu. So he asked me, would it be okay if he stayed with me for what I thought was a couple of days while he was locking down a new place in Malibu.
1: Mm-hmm.
2: It ended up being like 2.5-3 months, and it was a blast. So I would watch Amazing Race every week, and he would come in and say, this stuff is going to rot your mind. What are you doing watching this reality crap? And I said, it's pretty good. You should watch it.
1: It's a reality competition.
2: I know.
1: Reality. It's a reality
2: exactly.
1: competition.
2: I loved it. So he sat down, and by the end of the first time watching it, he's like, oh, this is pretty good. So every Sunday, it was Sunday, right?
1: Yeah.
2: We would watch it together.
1: Yeah.
2: And at a certain point, a couple weeks in, we just looked at each other. We're like, we got to do the Amazing Race. And we called our reps the next day.
1: Uh-huh.
2: And they were like, no way. No, what are you doing? And so we kind of just let it go. And then when he just sadly passed away recently, I called them all up and I reminded them, like, oh, remember we wanted to do the Amazing Race? And they're like, oh, man, you should have done that. Like, you were the people who told us not to.
1: Damn it.
2: Yeah.
1: What was he like as a roommate? Messy?
2: It was the coolest experience. There was a time. We were both kind of Oscars in a way, and both kind of Felixes also in a way.
1: Yeah.
2: But I just will always remember there was this one time when we were both doing something at the kitchen table, and a Doors song came on, and we just started singing a Doors song together.
1: Come on,
2: and it just made me remember back when the Doors movie was coming out.
1: Yeah.
2: Never in a million years would have thought that I'd even get a chance to shake Val Kilmer's hand,
1: yes,
2: and now he's my roommate that I want to move out of my house because I'm it was so fun.
1: That's so great. I love that.
2: He was a magical dude.
1: Second one for you here. Speaking of MacGruber, true or false, you owned the Mazda Miata that he drove in the film?
2: I did.
1: So that was your car?
2: I didn't own it.
1: You owned it.
2: We used it.
1: Uh-huh.
2: And then I just asked, as production was ending, oh, what are you doing with the car? And they said, oh, we're just going to sell it. And I said, how much? And they said, $1,000. So me and John and Yorma, who made the movie together, we said, let's do it. It was a great deal for them because they didn't put in any of the money. I bought it, but the three of us owned it. And it was just like sitting in my garage for, I don't know, 15 to 13 years. So finally I sold it for charity.
1: Okay.
2: This wonderful guy, Mike, bought it for like $55,000.
1: Whoa.
2: He let us sell it again the next year for charity, the same charity.
1: Uh-huh.
2: Again, bought it to keep it for $55,000 again. And then we sold it a third time. And now somebody else has it up in Canada somewhere.
1: So is it any point in time here? Was it here in Southern California that you
2: oh, yeah.
1: Okay. So you could be. Did you drive around like somebody could like be at a red light and turn and there's Will Forte and the Mazda Miata from MacGruber?
2: I didn't drive it because we had to go straight from the set in Albuquerque where we shot MacGruber to the whole season in SNL. So by the time I got back and the car was in my garage, the battery was dead and the tires were flat. And so So it wasn't till we made the MacGruber TV series in 2021 that they came and loaded it onto a flatbed, and we used it for the TV series too.
1: Love it.
2: Yeah.
1: Next up, true or
2: but
1: false?
2: But I did then when I was getting it ready to be auctioned off, I did drive it down to the place I had to try to get it smogged and stuff like that. And I did
1: smog testing the Miata from MacGruber.
2: Well, because it's not just this Miata. Yeah. It's also like in the TV series, we drew a bunch of like nasty sayings on the car. So like I'm driving around with pictures of, I think there's a picture of a penis on it, and, you know, stuff like that.
1: Safe for driving, but not safe for work.
2: Yeah.
1: Got it. Will Forte right here on The Rich Eisen Show. Back to wrap it in a sec.
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8: Adam DeManis, that's his name, Law Enforcement Official of the Month, Deputy Sheriff for the Champaign County Sheriff's Department. How do you control emotions as a police officer?
9: It's a lot of just can't take it personally. People aren't necessarily mad at you as a person. They're mad at the uniform. Sometimes people have bad interactions and they just want somebody to be mad at. So you kind of have to just brush it off and realize it's not personal.
8: Okay. Has there been times when it's like, uh-oh, we got a situation here?
9: Yep, it happens. Not very often. And when it comes hard.
8: You think instinctively you have it, you know, when danger is there?
9: Yeah, like the best I can say is like you get the hair standing up on the back of your neck. You kind of know that something's about to pop off.
10: Well, and you're with the special enforcement team, the crisis intervention team, master firearm, Metro SWAT team. I mean, you've been doing some things, Adam, that are advanced when it comes to police work. Talk about that kind of training, what that takes.
9: A lot of it is just like sometimes you need to be firm, but a lot of the time you need to be a little bit like softer handed. Like all of us are coming out looking to have positive interactions and make sure people are safe and have better days.
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12: Wow.

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1: Ladies and gentlemen, our radio audience has returned here on the program. The only way, I guess, now that we have our full audience, I could introduce you is, ladies and gentlemen, Sam Marilla's live, Nixon 5.
2: Yes. I feel like I started Nixon 5, by the way.
1: Oh, you started Nixon 5?
2: I feel like I did, because during the Hawks series, when it was 1-1, you can look it up. There's footage of me behind C.J. McCollum giving his post-game interview after he beat us, and I'm behind him, and I go Nixon 5.
3: Wow.
2: And I gave a thumbs up. I was thinking about giving a middle finger, but I knew I was on camera.
3: Oh.
2: So I was like, if I give a finger, they're going to pull it off me. So I was like, let me troll Nixon 5. We lost the next game to the Hawks, too. We went down 2-1.
1: And then how many did...
2: Nixon 6.
1: Nixon 6.
2: Yeah.
1: Well, that'll be this year's cry after the Philadelphia 76ers.
2: It was the most stressful, non-stressful run. Because every game, like that first game against the Cavs, it felt like so many of these games we came back from, it felt like, you ever watch like Shawshank the first time? Yeah. And you're like, this is miserable. And then the last like 3 minutes, you're like, all right, that was fun. That's what every Knicks game was.
1: That was game one against the Cavs?
2: Oh, my God. We were down like how much?
1: Oh,
2: we down?
1: I remember that.
2: Yeah.
4: Something.
2: Oh, that's, yeah.
1: I remember that.
2: Stav and Judd Apatow. That was right after we won. Yeah.
1: That's Stavvy baby?
2: That's Stavvy baby and
1: Judd Apatow.
2: Yeah, we had fun, man. That was pretty epic. You know what's fun about that? So that outfit that I'm wearing with Stavvy before the last pick and Stav's outfit is the exact same outfit we wore when we beat the Celtics in game 6 the previous year, because we were at that game together,
1: right?
2: And we're superstitious, so we didn't even coordinate that. That was just, we just showed up that way.
1: Listen, this run was just as magical as it gets, and you know, it's amazing that again that they started dominating. Though I know that the Hawks series looked like every other series that the Knicks have been playing in the playoffs,
2: yeah,
1: to only serve to leave us all disappointed forever, pretty much forever. It had the hallmarks, C.J. McCollum starring as Trey Young or Halliburton or Reggie. Like, it's just, okay, here it goes again. And then a switch hit, only to have Cleveland, as you point out in game one, come in and just rain points on them until they just watch the Knicks come back on them and then just... 120 points here, 130 points here, 140 points there. And it's just like, what the hell is going on?
2: It was crazy. And I didn't expect to really dislike Wembanyama, because I was like, he seems like kind of fun, you know? And then I was like, I really don't like him. Like, I started just spiraling. I was like doing research. I'm like, oh, his dad's 6'7", his mom is 6'3". It feels like they did this on purpose, you know? Like, it feels like eugenics. It feels like Hitler would have liked it. And,
1: that's a take.
2: That's my take.
1: Okay.
2: Hitler would have liked Wemby. Maybe not. He didn't like black people, so that's a reach, I guess.
1: And but, you know, French.
2: And the French. French. Yeah, he didn't like any. No, I took a reach.
1: Probably didn't like basketball either.
2: Probably not.
1: Probably throwing out there.
2: Yeah.
1: Certainly not New York. But,
2: I did not like.
1: Wemby pointing to his head.
2: Oh, you're the clear villain.
1: That's it right there. When he told, because it, like Mitchell Robinson, you know, committed the offensive foul.
2: Yeah.
1: Points like, I'm in your head. And then it devolved from there, only to have OG pop one in on him, you know?
2: OG, if Brunson doesn't have that game 5, OG is the finals MVP. I mean, he was dominant, man. He was so good and fearless, dude, throwing down dunks. And I mean, that tip in was...
1: Were you there for that one?
2: I wasn't at that one.
1: All right, which ones did you go to?
2: I went to game one in San Antonio.
1: What was that like?
2: Epic. It was amazing. I flew down with my friend, one of my childhood friends, Chase. We fly down to Austin. You couldn't get a ticket into San Antonio. It was all booked. I get a text from Shane Gillis, a comedian, who was like, are you going to the game? I said, yeah, I just landed in Austin. He goes, come over. I'm going. So we had like a drunk bus with all these other comics.
1: No kidding.
2: Matt McCusker, Tommy Pope, all these comedians.
1: Yeah.
2: And we were pounding drinks. We go there. We end up in a Knicks row, thankfully. I'm next to a bunch of Knicks fans.
1: Yeah.
2: We made friends. I didn't realize this until after the game, because I guess I was behind Chris Tucker. I was like, man, that guy looks like a fat Chris Tucker. And then after the thing, they were like, this is Chris Tucker. And I was like, holy love Chris Tucker, you know? And he clearly a Spurs fan. He's a Texas guy.
1: Right.
2: And then,
1: Go ahead. And then,
2: you know, Knicks are down. It's one of those things where I'm like, oh, man, are we going to lose? And I will say the San Antonio fans, there's like a few crazy ones, but for the most part, they were pretty cool. They were pretty friendly. They were like, And they were talking trash, but I was like, guys, you've won five in my lifetime. Like, just...
1: Well, including the last time the Knicks made the finals.
2: I know. They've taken five. And it's like, it's not like you're not going to win one with Wemby. You're going to win probably a few with this young core of Wemby and Dylan Harper and Castle. They're unbelievable players.
1: Harper's so good.
2: He's unbelievable.
1: I thought he was going to get the Knicks, that he was going to be the one to get him. That it wasn't going to be Wemby.
2: Castle's tough, too. He's physical.
1: And he also doesn't...
2: And Champagne?
1: Well, and the thing with Castle is he's a UConn guy, so you know he's not spooked by Madison Square Garden.
2: Champagne's a St. John's guy.
1: Right, I know that. So you know those kids know what it's like to play in Madison Square Garden, right? So, but they just didn't know how to finish.
2: They didn't know how to finish.
1: And the Knicks did. And the Knicks, you know, would pull one rabbit out of a hat after another. I know they lost to the Cavs in the analytics department, right? They
2: lost
1: the analytics.
2: Yeah, we heard that a lot.
1: Right?
2: That was embarrassing.
1: And the Spurs said the same thing, essentially, in a way. But
2: that is the epitome of loser talk.
1: I love going down this road here because it's also previewing what we're going to be talking about for much of the season that's upcoming. That Brunson has flipped the script for all of us. Mm. And he has now entered New York lore forever by being the Michael Jordan of the equation. The Knicks were supposed to lose all of these games because somebody else was raising their level to a point in crunch time that the Knicks could not overcome. And now the Knicks have one of those guys.
2: Oh, totally.
1: Themselves and the numbers support it. His ability, his 45 points in the closer was the most in a closer since Jordan did it on the Jazz.
2: 45.
1: If I'm not mistaken.
3: Yeah, Giannis had a 50 piece. Yeah.
2: But not in a closer, did he?
1: Not in a closer.
3: Yeah, he did.
1: Oh, he did?
2: Oh, really?
1: Well,
2: whatever. He's 7 feet.
1: But then, exactly. But put up the photograph. This one actually made
2: beautiful.
1: Me feel
2: yeah, same.
1: That Ewing feels that he's got a championship now.
2: Imagine if Ewing had a guy like Brunson on his team.
1: Well, he had Bernard King in his rookie season.
2: Bernard was
1: at the end of it.
2: But they never hurt. Really...
1: Right. They never... Like, it was never peak Bernard. But the fact that Brunson's like, all right, I'll hold the MVP trophy, but Pat, you take the Larry O'B.
2: Yeah.
1: His photograph. And the look on Brunson's face is just like, yeah, I did this. And I'm happy to share this with Patrick. Like, there's so many emotions when I see this.
2: A lot of emotions. The shot of Ewing in the Newsies cap, you know, when he's just kind of nodding like a proud dad is beautiful. And the way Brunson carried himself this whole run, like, just there's that shot of him walking out looking like Batman, just so, you know, stoic, stone-faced.
1: Right.
2: And you see Wemby when they went to the finals. I know he's younger, but he's, like, crying. He's emotional. And I'm like, dude, you're 7'5". Like, this guy's 6 feet tall.
1: Right.
2: And he's carrying himself let's business isn't over yet.
1: And he refused to be in a room with the trophy or have a photograph of it or even a rendering of it on a backdrop. Like whenever he was being interviewed by ESPN or ABC, it was like a dark backdrop. It didn't have like the trophy. He didn't want anything.
2: It's psycho
1: like that.
2: Stuff.
1: But
2: in a good way.
1: He's our psycho, right?
2: Oh, dude.
1: You know, like as opposed to somebody else's. Like you need that. Like this is going to be. It's. Now about this, let's go here. Their follow-up, all right? They're putting LeBron in the building, and his first night as a Sixer. Mm-hmm. And everybody's going to be sitting here thinking, Knicks can be had, that this is just a one-off. Because it's been, when was the last time we had repeat champions? Was the Warriors.
3: Warriors. Yeah, it's been
1: a
3: while.
1: And so the Knicks are just going to be that other one. What if the Knicks go ahead and do it again?
2: It's
1: Why
2: possible.
1: Shouldn't they be able to, right? You know,
2: I mean,
1: let's go.
2: Yeah, the Sixers are going to be tough, no question. I mean, losing Paul George is a good move for them. Gaining Jaylen Brown is a good move. Gaining LeBron, you look at the Warriors, you're like, how did you not trade for Jaylen Brown? Because then you get LeBron with Steph Curry. You know, I don't. The Warriors front office talk about letting down Steph Curry in these last few years. I think when that guy does that, what he's done in the Olympics, like you know, he's got a little left in the tank. So. The Sixers look tough for sure. Edgecombe's really good. Maxey is incredible. But yeah, why can't the Knicks do it again? Why not? Who's the biggest competition? Can the Pistons figure it out? Who's
1: go ahead, Chris. I'm sure you want to chime in here, although you're the team that acquired Paul George for Jaylen Brown.
3: I still think Boston's going to be right there too. Yeah.
2: Really?
3: Yeah.
2: Maybe. I mean, I don't. You never know, right? I mean, maybe. Just it's weird to have guys as good as Tatum and Brown, and it just doesn't work. I mean, they won one, but it's weird that it's like you can't just coexist.
1: Right.
2: I also, for the Celtics, I always kind of resented that they were like, it's Tatum's team. I'm like, why can't you just be like, we're co-pilots? I didn't get. Mm-hmm. To me, that was just weird. It's like you're just trying to create the stuff.
1: There was something going on.
3: It feels like there's something going on. Also, just cap purposes, you're paying two guys more than 50% of the salary. That's yeah. just not sustainable in the way the NBA is kind of set up right now.
1: Who'd you run into or meet in the Knicks playoff run that you'd never met before, you know, down there on the old Celebrity Row? Or
2: I mean, I'd met most of them before. I ran to Bernard King. I shot with him for a while. I had a show on MSG for a brief minute, and I interviewed him, and he always remembered me from it, which is just so strange.
1: He's the best.
2: He's the nicest guy, and got to say what up to Walt a couple of times. He's just the legend.
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11: 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I'm nervous. 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
0: 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It's an SEC on ABC doubleheader Saturday. At 3:30 p.m. Eastern in the All-State Red River Rivalry, the number one Texas Longhorns and the Oklahoma Sooners battle for the Golden Hat, presented by Burger King. In primetime, undefeated powerhouses clash as the number two Georgia Bulldogs take on the number six Alabama Crimson Tide, presented by Capital One. 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
1: Matt Hill, Stories from the Summits of Sport, a collection of this man's ESPN work, is available on Tuesday, September 22nd. So 3 weeks from today, wherever you get your books is where you can get Seth Wickersham's newest book, Beyond That Hill. And so you're saying this is just a collection of stories from your
2: quarter century
1: of work with ESPN that have not made it in any of your pieces or works, or and this, you're sort of hoovering up all the good stuff and putting it in a book.
2: It's an essentials. And so, you know, and I think that, like, what you try to do with something like that is, you know, you're not only trying to give the readers, you know, your best stories, but, you know, you're trying to reflect, you know, how sports and maybe even the country has changed so that the book has a point.
1: Right.
2: And so, you know, there's stories that I've done on people like Kobe Bryant or Tom Brady. There's stories that Don Van Natten and I did in there that, you know, especially our Goodell Jerry Jones story from 2017. I think of all the ones we've done, that one is the one that, you know, I'm proudest of. There's just a ton of great backstory to that one. And
1: like what?
2: Well, remember, so that was the fall of 17, and it was a tough year for the league. Remember, President Trump in his first term was coming after the Kneelers. They were scrambling. You know, Don and I had that piece of reporting from Bob McNair, you can't have the inmates running the prison. I mean, it was a tough fall. And in the middle of it, Jerry Jones was threatening to sue the NFL to block Rodgers' contract extension. And it was a cold war between two of the most powerful people in sports. And, you know, we felt like we could tell a really insider-y story about that one. And we just have a ton of colorful reporting in that story. But I'll never forget, the story was about to go to print. And I was driving from New York to Connecticut. And I got a call from Don. And he said he had just gotten off the phone with an impeccable source who said, at the beginning of the year, there was this phone call with Roger Goodell, Jerry Jones, and Jeff Pasch, who was the league's general counsel.
1: Right.
2: And it was about Zeke Elliott, when they were going to tell Jerry that Zeke was suspended, which Jerry was surprised about, to put it mildly.
1: Well, he was pissed.
2: He was so upset.
1: Right.
2: And the source said, we're not at liberty to say what happened, but there was some colorful language, and you guys should try to figure out what was said. And so we're both working the phones, and we end up learning that, you know, Roger and Jeff tell Jerry about Zeke's suspension. Jerry, you know, got very upset, and he says, you know, you think Bob Kraft came after you hard. Bob Kraft is blank compared to what I'm going to do to you. And, you know, the process of gathering that reporting and getting it into print and showing readers a deeper look at the sport that, you know, look, I think people love football most and know about it the least. That was our goal with that story and all of our stories, and that was a particularly fun one.
1: So out of the names of the folks that you have in here, my goodness, Mahomes, Brady, Prime, Kobe, just the name four, who is the most fierce competitor that you've come across, whether it was gleaning something from the interview with him or her, or stories that were told by others about this subject?
2: That's a great – I mean, there are – once you get to a certain level of the uber competitors, obviously Brady. I think, you know, I first met Tom, you know, so I was hired in 2000. He graduated from Michigan in 2000. Fall of 2001, I'm getting my first kind of shot to go write big feature stories for ESPN. They send me to Foxborough to write about this young guy who's coming on well and playing well in relief of Bledsoe, and then we'll probably go back to the bench. And so I meet with Brady. This is like October of 2001. He's wearing like a gray sweatsuit and a backpack. He looks like a junior at Michigan.
1: Mm-hmm.
2: And I'll never forget, he said, you know, football's always come really easy to me. And, you know, at the time, we were both young men kind of getting our career breaks at the same time. And I didn't have the perspective to understand what he was saying then. But I think that, like, anytime he says something like that, he means it to the bottom of his soul. And I think that, like, the intensity that the fire within him compared to other people, I think, is pretty unique. And I mean, that's not like a groundbreaking statement. There's
1: when you're comparing it to somebody like Kobe, though, right? I mean,
2: yeah, Kobe was motivated, but Kobe was different, obviously, because he had the spotlight on him being a first round pick from the beginning, and so he had something to kind of live up to. Whereas Brady was under the radar for a bit,
1: and also at Michigan had a share time with Drew Henson, mm-hmm. and he showed up after Greasy won the national championship, mm-hmm. so he had those big shoes to fill. And I guess Kobe was a massive prep star in Philadelphia.
2: He was.
1: You know?
2: I think Brady just, you know, the little things he said over the years that you look back on and you think, those were the clues. You know, football's always come easy to me. It doesn't mean that he never had to work at it, because he obviously worked his tail off. But I think that, like, those are the things where he had, like, an innate sense of the game, and he kind of took to it in a special way that, in retrospect, you kind of see those little moments as lore or little clues. And another one happened, like, about a decade later. I was in his living room, and he says, you know, my first 10 years in the league have prepared me for my last 10. And I was like, what? Like, this dude is just saying he's going to play 20 years? And, you know, I didn't take it. You know, I took him at his word, but I didn't think he would do it. I thought that was an admirable goal. I think he did okay on that.
1: Well, and then also you could make the case his last 10 were better than his first 10.
2: Huge case.
1: Or at least his last 10 will be better than anybody's 10.
2: He was a complete...
1: You know, mostly, you know, obviously mostly.
2: Yeah.
1: But the way that he finished mm-hmm. as a 40-year-old,
2: mm-hmm.
1: his stats, I mean, you're seeing Rodgers attempt it now. I mean, Breeze barely cracked his 40s before, mm-hmm. you know, he retired. You know, you're looking at the league right now, and the only comparison you could make is to somebody who is in your book, Beyond That Hill, and Mahomes.
2: Yeah.
1: Because Mahomes has, in his 20s, surpassed Brady in his 20s. Now comes the hard part,
2: yep.
1: to try and stay with Brady, right?
2: And there's so many things that have to go right. You know, when Brady was in his mid-30s, Belichick, and this is in the book, Belichick presented a study to Kraft that showed how quarterbacks tail off mm-hmm. after their mid-30s. And he kind of used it as justification as why we're going to draft Jimmy Garoppolo and we're going to start this transition plan. And obviously, Brady outlasted Garoppolo. And the story that's in the book is about the last days of the Patriot way, when Belichick and Kraft finally parted ways. But one of the things that Kraft told a confidant, because Belichick had obviously opened the door for Brady to leave after the 19th season, and Brady walked right out. It goes and wins a Super Bowl. And Kraft says, you know, Bill told me he couldn't play anymore. And then he goes out and wins an effing Super Bowl. I mean, can you imagine, like, you know, Kraft and Belichick have been through a lot together, but can you imagine, you know, saying that to your boss and your boss having to watch Tom Brady win a Super Bowl as a Tampa Bay Buck?
1: That's tough, but in retrospect, if you really want to, let's be real about it, wouldn't you say Brady had a better chance to win a Super Bowl in Tampa in that one season than mm-hmm. staying put with the roster that the Patriots had around him at that point in time? Chris, you're also an expert on this subject.
3: 100%, yes.
1: Right?
3: Yeah.
1: You know what I mean? So
3: that 2019 Patriots team was not equipped to win.
1: Even with Brady playing at the top of his game, I don't.
3: I mean, they lost at home in the wild card.
2: They did.
1: Yeah, I didn't see it. But Belichick commissioned a report, or it landed on his desk?
2: No, he kind of did it internally, and saying, you know, this is why we're going to make this pick. We're looking at a quarterback, and we'll look to, you know, set up a transition.
1: Uh-huh.
2: Obviously, that all came to a head during the 2017 season, and, you know, Jimmy was surprised everybody with that trade when he was moved to San Francisco. But again, you know, Brady's a fascinating guy because, unlike almost any unique athlete, his body outlasted his will for football, which is almost every time it's the other way around.
1: No doubt about it. No doubt about it. But he's also, you know, living through it, living it on still mm-hmm. as a broadcaster, mm-hmm. going to the stadium. You can hear he gets better every week. I think he's a much better broadcaster now than he was when he first started, and he works at it. You could tell, like, he truly does work at it, which no surprise based on the work ethic you're describing. What's your favorite Mahomes story that you've grabbed then? Because, well, I mean, again, he is set up, if he can continue on and create another dynastic run
2: totally
1: in Kansas City, to try and catch Brady. And
2: yeah, the story
1: is nuts, but
2: the story about Mahomes that's in there, I mean, it's a long story about, you know, how he came to be. And I had like three sentences in there about how he liked to put ketchup on steak, and that took off. Like, that became the buzzworthy thing for, like, I want to say our guy Peter Schaefer or Peter Schrager was talking about it on Good Morning Football. I want to say like 2 weeks after the fact.
1: Right.
2: I think the most interesting thing about Mahomes is how different he is from Brady in a couple essential ways. Obviously, they have an incredible innate drive where they're running for a finish line that doesn't really exist. I mean, they're competing only against themselves. But Mahomes was under the radar in Texas as a quarterback, and it seems staggeringly ridiculous to think about right now, but it's true. And you know, they have the Elite 11 regionals, which are like the high school showcase. And then if you do well enough, you go down the road and you're in the Elite 11 nationals. And he didn't qualify for the regional. Patrick Mahomes, with that skill set, didn't qualify in Texas. And I asked him about it, wondering if like that was the cliche chip on his shoulder. You hear it with Tom all the time, talking about how UCLA pulled their scholarship and USC, you know, ended up not wanting him and, you know, dropping to the sixth round. And he was so level-headed about it. He goes, no, you know, East Texas isn't really known for quarterbacks, and I was kind of lost. I was more known for baseball, and that was that. And I thought that was interesting because where his greatness comes from, and really, you know, the subtext of the book is, like, where greatness comes from and what the price of it is, I thought was so much different than Tom's. I mean, they overlap. The Venn diagrams overlap. But the thing that I think Jordan

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0: welcome to the Hoop Collective Podcast. We talk about the NBA, which today is the Pacific Division. Joining us from one of the hubs of the Pacific Division in Sacramento is Anthony Slater.
1: It's kind of a bleak time for California basketball. We're about to unveil that, but if you really think about it, I don't know a bleaker collective time for the four teams since I've been around them.
0: Along those lines, joining us from Dallas, Texas, Ben, actually, you're in Los Angeles right now.
2: I'm in another one of the hubs.
0: Yeah, that's right. We're all in the Pacific Division lay of the land right now. As I ask this to you, Ben McMahon, can you tell me who the current Pacific Division champion is?
2: Howdy, partners. You keep on trying to get me with this. I'm going to say it's the Los Angeles Lakers.
0: And you are correct.
1: Proud. Did they win like 52 games or something?
2: I think it was 53, sure was it not? Yeah.
0: Despite Luka's late injury, mid-season injury and then another late injury, they were able to overcome and claim the Pacific Division. 53 wins.
1: I believe I heard that was the most regular season wins for a Luka Doncic team ever, which is kind of crazy considering he's made the finals.
0: Great stat.
1: It's also, I would say, credit to J.J. Redick. He has seemed to, squeeze out regular season wins.
2: I mean, well, he's got a playoff win without Luka in uniform, a playoff series win.
0: J.J.'s done well. I think J.J. has acquitted himself very well. I think, I'll tell you one thing, whether it's in Los Angeles, I think J.J. Redick's going to coach in the league for a long time. If he wants to.
2: I was going
0: to
2: say, unless he just

0: drives himself so crazy. This is, well, that broadcasting gig wasn't bad.
1: I know. Will the winner of this year's Pacific Division title win 53 games, or in fact 50 games, Slater?
2: I would take the under 53. I would take the defending champion Lakers to probably be the champs again. But what's their, I mean, y'all probably done some Vegas over-unders at this point.
0: Their over-under was in the mid-40s.
1: Yeah, I'm just saying, like, there's, you know, you're not, you know, last year all these Western teams got to, or at least most of them, got to play Utah four times. You know, they, you know, they're... They were, and all those, and all those East teams that were tanking, like, you know,
0: and like Memphis was tanking hard. There's some, you know, they weren't alone.
1: Memphis was tanking so hard.
0: Yeah.
1: Well, I don't know if Memphis is going to win that many more games this year, but they're not going to be trying to lose.
0: Right.
1: Okay, so let's start with the Lakers, Slater. Very different roster. They won 53 games and turned over a big chunk of their roster. I have a basic question here. Walker Kessler, we know, fits with Luka. It was premium choice. Obviously, they paid a premium to get him two swaps, $130 million. They re-signed Austin Reeves. The other acquisitions that they made, Quentin Grimes, Colin Sexton, Mamu.
2: Mamusfeli.
1: Do those guys fit with Luka?
0: Oh, yes, you Slater.
1: Well, go ahead. You're the Luka
2: expert. You know, Mamu
1: I should have
2: can
1: asked you.
2: Shoot.
1: I like, should have you asked know, you, McMahon. My bad.
2: Yeah, McMahon could maybe relate it to some of those Dallas teams that Luka kind of dragged their talent further than we would have predicted. I think in a vacuum, you could say each player has his own skill set that could help Luka. Right, Mamu, because you know he's a bigger player who could shoot it. That's helpful. Quentin Grimes, I think, is a nice little 3-and-D piece. I think he's going to be a little higher on their pecking order than he probably should be. Played with Luka, right? You know, so there's a little bit of history.
0: Very briefly, half a seat.
2: Yeah, Colin Sexton, you know, he's a final like bench scorer at his price tag, but at the same time, did this team need to use that price tag for another like go get it score when they have, you know, the team's built around Luka and Austin Reeves? So the collective doesn't necessarily fit, even though I think almost every player you can make an argument, decent value contracts, I guess, ish.
0: You know, Quentin Grimes is certainly a three. The D, he's got a reputation for being a good defender. The Dallas coaches did not share that opinion. Yeah, I'll just be real honest with you. They felt like he was pretty overrated defensively. He needs to prove that wrong in the Lakers or with the Lakers. And the things you need to surround Luka with are another legitimate playmaker. Boom. They've got Austin Reeves. They've got great chemistry. Check.
1: Yeah, he was already there, just for the record.
0: Right. A rim-protecting, rim-running big man. That's why they went out and got Walker Kessler. I'll give that a check. I will also say Kessler needs to be a much better screener than he had been in Utah. Like, he needs to focus on that aspect of the job. That's going to be awfully important. And I still think he needs to improve defensively. He's a great shot blocker. Can you be a great defensive anchor? There's a difference. He needs to be a great defensive anchor. Length, athleticism, and shooting. You can argue they got the shooting part. This is not a team that has length and athleticism on the wings. And how they're going to get it at this point, I don't know. Who's their best on-ball defender?
2: I mean, Matisse Thybulle, you know, theoretically.
0: Yeah, you're right. They got
2: Zaire Williams.
1: They're hoping for these minimum signings to help. How does hoping for minimum signings to help work? I mean, you know, it's sometimes.
0: I think that was a good swing for them because he is a really good defender. The problem is the problems that he solves on the defensive end, is he creating more problems on the offensive end? Because let's be honest, you're playing 4-on-5 offensively, and teams don't guard him.
2: Yeah, I mean, at the risk of triggering the Brian Windhorst, Jonathan Kuminga clock, I mean, they went after Kuminga hard this summer, which told you they know how, you know, thin they were at the power forward position, right? They made the same pitch that the Timberwolves did, like, come please be the starting power forward. So they're going to have to try to patch it without him, with what I mentioned, Ziaire Williams, Matisse Thybulle.
1: How did you feel about Kuminga's explanation for choosing Minnesota over the Lakers?
2: Jonathan Kuminga, I know him pretty well. Like, he's just, like, extremely diplomatic. I didn't take anything from his press conference with any, like, type of, like, real, like, substance to it. I know he said the winning culture thing, but that was just, like, the boilerplate, like, term that he got to the next question with, if I'm being honest.
1: I understand. Honestly, you know, he had talked to the Bulls. The Bulls didn't have the money to offer him. Didn't have the money to offer him the $6 million that he got in Minnesota. They would have had to pay him less, I'm pretty sure. People keep talking about the Lakers and Wolves, but from what I understand, the Bulls were right there. Like, he could have gone to the Bulls.
2: Portland came in late too.
1: Portland, that's right.
2: Yeah.
1: Yeah. Mm-hmm. Anyway.
2: But we can talk about him on another conversation.
0: More Kuminga content coming soon.
1: Subscribe. Like, subscribe.
2: You know who feels more on the clock than anybody in Lakerland right now, to me, is Pelinka. You know, obviously you have the ownership situation that continues to shift and evolve. 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But also, he threw out a bunch of what you would seem like desperation-type contracts this summer. 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
0: Kessler Edwards, Walker Kessler.
1: Boy, if
0: Walker
1: he had Kessler. Signed Kessler Edwards to that contract, he would have been fired. No offense to Kessler Edwards. No offense.
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1: Maybe it's just because he's a former agent, but the player option, somebody's going to stop giving out player options. The team that stops handing out player options on every contract is going to benefit. Somebody at some point will remember that, but I'll move on.
0: And the role players getting four-year deals is really interesting, because that absolutely bucks the trend. Like, you're not seeing a lot of guys that are not star caliber players getting four-year deals.
1: Four-year deals with player options.
0: Yeah. And again, the Sexton thing, I just didn't get that one, to be honest with you. And I see Sexton. I think there's teams where he would fit. The Lakers did need more, creation.
1: All the role players on their whole roster, okay? If they all had 1 year less on their contracts, you would look at them completely differently. I know that's a big if, but like, if Jared Vanderbilt didn't have the player option and he was just an expiring $12 million contract, that's something you could do something with. If Colin Sexton just had the 1 year $9 million deal, he's hugely incentivized to play well this year. And Vanderbilt and Sexton together are $21 million. You know, if Grimes is on a 3 year deal instead of four, if Mamu's on a 3 year deal instead of, now look, they got to win. You know, they're in some cases negotiating against other teams that, they got to try to win. But I'm just saying, like, it's like every guy on their contract, every guy that they signed this year, and Vanderbilt was signed a couple of years ago, but still signed by Pelinka. Every contract is a year too long. The only guy whose contract I wish was a year longer is Lucas.
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0: And Luka is, you know, Luka's a fascinating case. He looks like he's in the best shape that he's been in since his rookie year. Like, he's as lean as he's been since he came in the league. I don't think there's any question that the guy is going to, like, I expect he'll defend his scoring title. I expect he's going to average something like 34-9-9, which is production that we've seen from him before. He is at the caliber of star and at the age now in his career where we'll turn 28 this year, where it's like a player who is that good, who's yet to win a championship, there starts to be a weight that comes along with that. And he's about at that point in his career.
1: Remind me, so you, one of the things that you have, as especially seeing Luka in this kind of shape, you're going to be watching is the Luka dunks. So just as a reminder, let's establish this right now. Last year, Luka had 4 dunks. The year before, he had 0. The year before, he had 1. The year before, he had 1. Actually, I take that back.
0: Yeah, he had 2 and 2 a couple years before that.
1: The 1 year he got traded. He has not had more than 4 dunks since 22-23, and his career high is 25 as a rookie. What are you seeing this Luka? Looking at him, what do you are watching the dunks. What do you think?
0: We set an over-under on this, and I took over at 7.5. Yes, we did.
1: Jackson,
0: I forgot which pot it was,
1: What did we do it? What was the number?
0: Oh, 7.5.
2: Yes, it was set at 7.5 on our August 28th episode.
1: God, it was just like a month ago, and I made the bet.
0: You bet.
2: Yes, you're both involved.
1: What did I bet?
3: Who has the under?
0: Wendy has you bet dinner, and Wendy took the under. Now, what's interesting is
1: not because I don't think he can do it. I just think that it's not something, you know, I don't think he's looking for dunks.
0: Interestingly, I just think that he's leaner. He's going to be, and just the dunks are, he'll be a little bit more explosive. He'll be a little bit quicker. I just think you're going to have the most athletic version of Luka that you've had since he was a rookie. And the dunks aren't even that important of a stat. It's just a measure of kind of like, okay, he's a little bit more athletic. What's interesting is despite the fact that Luka has barely dunked, he's been one of the best finishers in the league in the restricted area year over year over year. And that's a combination of just the finesse and the touch and the craft that he has in his game. And
1: how about 6'8", 200 whatever pounds? Like, that's...
0: Yeah, like skinny Luke is 240, okay? And just the fact that he bullies people just to get in position to finish. But again, we talked about this last month with relatively low expectations for the Lakers, who, Jackson, what was their over-under again? I think it was 45.5.
2: Got it right
1: here. By the way, I've got the restricted area. So restricted area is 3 feet, okay, inside 3 feet. You see what his restricted area shooting percentage was last year?
0: It's like in the high 60s.
1: Oh, no. I mean, basketball reference. Now, 2 years ago, he shot 72. That's really good.
0: That's elite. What did he shoot last year?
1: It's 83%.
0: I mean, it's insane. That's like what you would expect from a lob threat.
3: That's what you get from the centers that he plays with. He also gives them about 83%.
0: Right. And that, like, that for a guy who the vast majority of those are off the dribble layups, and like, that's just an insane number. Like, the guy, offensive skill-wise, it's a real short list of dudes we've seen that are at its level.
1: Luka, you were at 83% in the restricted area last year. He would say, getting fouled?
0: Yeah. No way. It was 100%.
1: Yeah. No way it was 83. It was 100%.
3: Luka, if you dunk 8 times, you get McMahon a dinner, and he'll keep it to 7. It'll be like the technical dunk, you get right up into it.
1: Yes.
0: No question about it.
1: He'll have a 7 dunk, like, you know, March 2nd, and then that's it. All lays it in.
3: Yeah, he's shooting fast break layups. It don't matter.
0: The other thing with Luka being as lean as he is now is, you know, you're talking about it's a conditioning thing. And why has he been as abysmal defensively as he's been at times? A lot of it's been fatigue or a lack of effort because he's tired or is just not quick enough to move his feet. This should be as good of a defensive season as Luka's had. And like, look, he has some, there are things Luka does very well defensively. People don't want to hear it, but the Mavericks, you know, the year they went to the finals, the final quarter of that year, they were the number one defense in the league. The year they went to the West Finals, they were seventh in the league in defense. Like Luka, as an off-ball defender, when he's locked in, can be very good because he's strong, because he rebounds.
1: His defensive performance his last full year in Dallas was excellent. And unfortunately, that has set the standard for what you expect from him, and he has not equaled that.
0: Well, and he's, you know, he's got, although the Lakers have overachieved what you thought they'd be defensively, you know, he's got really good hands, he's got really good instincts.
1: Hey, we talk about crediting J.J. Redick. The Lakers improved, maybe not exactly, but the Lakers improved month by month defensively. One of the big reasons why they got to 53 wins was that they got better and better and better as the season went along, and J.J. like built in some zones that created some things. Like, the Lakers were a competent defensive team by the end of the season.
3: True, but part of that issue was you had Marcus. That issue now is no more Marcus Smart, no more Rui Hachimura, no more LeBron. You know, so many.
0: I'm not sure LeBron was helping too much on the defensive end last year.
3: By the time he was playing, like, you know, remember he like had it when he throttled back some of the offense. Like, he was still having like bursts of defense, I think. And the brains are always there.
1: When you talk to scouts, they say if LeBron plays the role in Philly that he played in with the Lakers last year, that Philly will thrive with him playing that role, if that's the role he's willing to keep playing in Philly.
3: I would just say the last thing I wanted to say on the Lakers was Doncic and Reeves played. This is the case for them to be at least a really good regular season team. They played 41 games together last year, 30 and 11 in those 41 games, 118.5 offensive rating in their 1,092 minutes when they're on the floor together.
1: I absolutely think the Lakers are going to get a lot of regular season wins. I think there will be, I think Reeves and Doncic will be, that's a powerhouse duo, at least in the regular
0: season. If it's 50 something, then I think Luka will have a legitimate MVP case.
1: Agree. Absolutely. If he stays healthy, the numbers he's going to put up and the games that I think the Lakers are going to win, I think he will be a strong MVP candidate. And by the way, he should be at this point. Like, it's, you know, last year the injury derailed him. Are the Warriors good enough to finish second in the Pacific Division this year?
0: Can you damn the Warriors with some faint praise?
3: I was going to say, by process of elimination.
1: Well, I mean, you're talking about the Clippers, Suns, and Kings. Are the
3: Yeah. Should we build out the best case, worst case Warriors? I mean, I think we know the worst case, like old guys are hurt, blah, blah, blah. But best case is Kristaps Porzingis plays, what, 50, 60 games? He really does a lot for them that they haven't had. The 7-footer who can rim protect and can shoot the three, spread the floor the way they need the floor spread from the five position, particularly with Draymond out there. So you just get a healthier than expected Kristaps Porzingis season. Jimmy Butler, we'll see where he's at in his rehab. He's going to be just doing individual stuff when camp opens. But, you know, you're talking maybe January, February. Can you get 35-ish Jimmy Butler games down the stretch? We can get into their trade, you know, possibilities where they could jolt their team at some point in the middle of the season. I think, you know, I'm already hearing very good reports about Yaxel behind the scenes on some of these like pickup games and some of the stuff. Like, 24-year-old, he's turning 24 this month. Like, he should be mid-prime ready. But everything about him,
1: why wouldn't the oldest team in the league draft the oldest rookie? Come on, that's
3: So if he's 32 minutes of like high production, 6'9" wing, it's like, man, that's really something that they needed.
0: Yaxel is significantly older than Jalen Duren, who one of the big stories of the summer has been Jalen Duren in an all-out brawl with the Pistons on his second contract.
3: Yeah, look, he's older than Kuminga. He's older than Pajemski. He's older than a lot of these guys we've known for the Warriors forever. But to the point of, if we're building out the best case, like, boom, there's like an injection of 32 minutes per night, should play a lot of games.
0: And by the way, like, we've focused so much on these top four guys in the rookie of the year discussion, Yaxel might be a sleeper.
3: Opportunity is there. Steve Kerr openly is talking about, like, you know, he's used the start word, which surprised me. And Yaxel has used it himself, because as you can see, he certainly believes he's going to step in.
1: Yes, I was going to say, yes, Yaxel, what I know about him, he's not afraid to call.
3: Some of his quotes this summer, I believe he says at minimum he should average 14-5-3. Somebody asked him about Dylan Brooks, and he says, I believe the quote is, I'm giving him belt.

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1: How will this year's NLCS shake out? 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
1: WNBA seeing the Dream and Aces both go up 2-0 in their respective series. Capitals with a win over the Penguins in their final home opener for Alex Ovechkin. Four baseball series continuing Wednesday, three of them coming to an end.
2: A 1-2 count on Grisham. Chisholm at second. Baker set. Here's the pitch. A swing and a miss. Strike three. The ball game is over. And for the third time ever, the Tampa Bay Rays are headed to the American League Championship Series. A three-game sweep over the New York Yankees, two in Florida, and the clincher here in New York. 4-3 is the final score. The Rays are victorious.
1: So the Yankees, their 17th straight season without winning the World Series. Second longest drought in franchise history. Rays advancing to the ALCS, third time in franchise history. As you heard, second playoff sweep in franchise history, the first in a series of at least three games. We heard it here on ESPN Radio. Mike Cousins alongside Eduardo Perez and Tim Kirchen back to a rather quiet Bronx. Mike?
2: Thank you, Jay. It was a 4-3 final on Wednesday night at Yankee Stadium as the Tampa Bay Rays completed a three-game sweep over the New York Yankees. They are moving on to the American League Championship Series. The better team won in this series. It was a nail-biter, though. This one, like Game 1, coming down to the very last at-bat, nerve-wracking all throughout. Brian Baker finishes it off. The American League and Major League leader in saves goes 3-for-3 in this series to move the Rays onto the next round.
3: Yeah, the consistency that they had in pitching, the relentlessness that they had also offensively, and the pressure they put on the defense of the New York Yankees really played. And this is the exact baseball that they played all season long. It's not a surprise for everyone that has been watching the Tampa Bay Rays from the beginning to the end. They played with a chip on their shoulder. When you go to the Trop, part of their promotion is no one believed in us. And right now, they're four wins away from getting to the World Series, and they're going to do it at home. But the most important thing, Tim, is they did it against the New York Yankees here in New York.
4: Right, and they did it three different ways. In Game 1, Drew Rasmussen just outpitched them. In Game 2, they just put the ball in play, played little ball, and took the pressure to the Yankees, who were not there to respond. And tonight, they won the game with the home run ball. Ryan Vallejo comes off the bench. We don't even think he's going to start. He hits a huge homer, and then Victor Mesa Jr. hits a two-run homer off of Max Fried to win this game. So we saw three different sides of the Rays in this series, and all three of them helped win this series for them.
2: And the deciding play for the Yankees was off the bat of Anthony Volpe in the sixth inning. What appeared at first to be a two-run game-tying home run goes under crew chief review. It was rude fan interference. And the umpires at that point can place the runners. They place Volpe at second, ruling a fan had reached over the wall. It wasn't going to be a ball that was caught, and it made it instead of 4-4, 4-3, and that's the final.
4: The umpires got it right, and that's the key. They are allowed to rule that that ball was uncatchable, and then they can say, all right, we're going to place the runner. So that was not a two-run homer. It looks like the Yankees, some people are going to say, oh, they got taken. They didn't. The umpires got that call right.
3: How about the technology in today's game? The ability that we have to review plays like that, the ability that we have to be able to challenge balls and strikes, all those things come into play. I was really surprised late that Grisham did not challenge that first pitch, where I think it would have been overturned. But this is the beauty of the game today. This is the beauty of the technology. And right now, the best team is moving on.
2: Tampa Bay Rays are on to the American League Championship Series. They'll face either Chicago or Cleveland in the next round. 4-3, the final, as they sweep the Yankees. For Tim Kirchen and Eduardo Perez, I'm Mike Cousins, right here on your home for every pitch of the postseason. Major League Baseball on ESPN Radio and the ESPN app. Now let's go back to Jay Reynolds in the studio.
1: All right, Mike, Yankees are swept. They never led in the series. And as you mentioned, Mike, Rays now await either the White Sox or the Guardians. Cleveland staving off elimination Wednesday using a big third inning in Game 3.
5: 1-2 on Adell. Two outs, bases loaded. The pitch. Swinging a ground ball past first, fair. Down the right field line, rolls toward the corner. Kwan is in. Here comes Ramirez. Around third, chase to Lauder. He will come all the way home. Adell driving, diving into third base. A three-run bases clearing triple, and it's 4-1 Cleveland.
1: A three-run triple, part of a four-run third for Cleveland as they go on to a 9-3 win over the White Sox. Chicago still leads the series, but the Guardians get on the board. Chicago still leads the series 2-1. After the win, Joe Adell with our Jesse Rogers.
6: It was that three-run triple that really changed this game. They tried to go up the ladder on you. Were you ready for that pitch?
7: Yeah, during the course of the at-bat, after the first couple of pitches, it was clear they were kind of trying to go to the bottom of the zone with sliders. And, Higgins got really good stuff. And, I just went to that two-strike count and went up top to try to, see if I can match a fastball and got a pitch that up there that I could handle and was able to do something with it.
6: And from that point, you guys kind of extended the lead. Tell me, since coming over here mid-season, was this the best game you saw Jose Ramirez play?
7: Hey, man, he's unbelievable. I mean, both sides of the ball, it was impressive all the way through. But, this is vintage Jose. This is what he does. This is who he is. And to be in a moment like this, for him to have a game like this, it's special, and this is what we needed.
6: Yeah, you say it's what you needed because your backs were against the wall. What does this do for the locker room, even after a game like this where you're still down 2-1?
7: Absolutely. I mean, we knew what the deal was coming into the locker room today. And at the end of the day, it's win or go home. And for us, it's, we're going to continue to play our game. And, we had to kind of let loose. And tonight was an example of, what we're capable of. And so we got to keep pushing forward with it.
6: Thanks. Congrats.
7: Appreciate it. Thank you.
1: Joe Adell mentioning Jose Ramirez. He went 2-for-4 with a two-run triple in the eighth inning. Guardians, first time in postseason history, they've hit two triples in one game. Their 134th postseason game all time. Guardians get on the board in the series. White Sox still lead the series 2-1. Game 4, Thursday in Chicago. Our coverage, 7:30 Eastern here on ESPN Radio, where you hear every pitch of baseball's postseason. Right now, SportsCenter all night. As for the National League, the NLCS is now set.
5: Iglesias, a payoff pitch. Swing at a high fly ball right field. That is deep. He hits it way back there, and it is gone. Muncy. He strikes again. Another home run for him, the third of the postseason. And the Dodgers grab a big run to add on. It is now 4-1 LA in the ninth.
1: They tack on that insurance, and that was the final. 4-1, they beat the Braves in Atlanta, closing out the series in four and advancing to the NLCS, their 18th League Championship Series appearance all time and their third straight. Max Muncy, 1-for-4 with that home run. He spoke with our Jeff Passan.
8: Max, another home run for you. Another trip to the National League Championship Series. How, year after year, October after October, do you guys just keep winning?
7: I think it's just the mindset we have in the clubhouse. We don't take anything for granted. We know how hard it is to get here. We know how hard it is to advance. And we let our preparation take over. Every single day we'll come out, we're working as hard as we possibly can. And, we kind of let that carry us through the game.
8: We've seen Andy Páez play like an all-star all year long, and yet he is batting in the number 9 hole, comes up with the biggest hit today, the 2-run single with the bases loaded. How, when you are at the bottom of the lineup like that, do you still continue to produce the way that he does?
7: Because it doesn't matter where you're at. Everyone in this dugout knows that if you're in the lineup, you have an opportunity to impact the game. Even if you're on the bench, you still have an opportunity to impact the game. It doesn't matter where you're batting. There's going to be opportunities up and down the lineup. And, for us, it's all about winning. None of us care about what we do ourselves. We just want to win, and it's infectious.
8: Similarly with your pitching, Tyler Glasnow goes 4 2/3, gives up only one run, but your bullpen comes in to fill those last 4 1/3 innings. What makes this team so deep and so good?
7: I really think it's just the attitude and culture that we have in the clubhouse. We all believe in ourselves. We believe in the goal. We don't care about our numbers. We just care about the end goal, which is winning. And, when you get 26 to 40 guys all believing in that, it's special, and that's what we've seen the last couple of years.
1: Dodgers advancing. Dave Roberts' 72nd career postseason win as the Dodgers eliminate the Braves. Braves went 0-for-7 with runners in scoring position. Atlanta manager Walt Weiss.
9: And the Dodgers have something to do with that. I mean, they're going for the third straight world championship for a reason. the arms just keep coming at you. But that's the postseason. You never know what you're going to get. I mean, it's very unpredictable. But some guys, you have a lot of unsung heroes, and a lot of times in the postseason, and sometimes guys struggle. It's obviously magnified because you're playing under a microscope. But I think we struggled at runners in scoring position. So did the Dodgers. You know, the games are really tight. I thought we gave them all they can handle, but it's a good team over there.
1: Runners in scoring position, 0 for 7 in game 4, 1 for 23 in the series. Braves are eliminated. Dodgers move on, and they get the Brewers in the NLCS.
5: Two outs, bottom of the ninth, nobody on. Brewers 3, Padres 1 here in game 4. Sheets waits left side. McGill fires. Swing and a miss, and that's the ball game. And the Brewers have punched their ticket for the National League Championship Series, and it sets up a rematch with the Dodgers. Milwaukee moving on.
1: 3-1 the final. Brewers' fifth series win in franchise history. The win snapping a 12-game road losing streak in the postseason, which dated back to 2018. Brewers closing out the Padres in San Diego. John Shambi, Doug Glanville called the series for us there. Back to Petco. Boog.
5: Jay, thanks so much. So the Brewers are moving on to the National League Championship Series. Dougie, this was a great series. Close, tight baseball, and each side really showed a lot of grit.
10: It was really a phenomenal series. I'm really honored to call it with you just to know that this was incredible baseball. Every pitch, everything felt like high leverage all the time because nobody got too far ahead. It was always close game. One run, two runs, one run. Big pitches, defensive miscues. But also the fact that they just ran the bases well, aggressive, stealing bags. You just saw a completeness. And of course, the power game was there. But the bullpens seemed to steal the show in a lot of respects because they put up zero after zero after zero. And you knew that to beat the other team, you had to get a big hit against a high-leverage pitcher. And that's what it took. And they, you know, the team that found a way to break through ended up winning the games, and more often than it became the Milwaukee Brewers.
5: Churio comes up with a big hit to give them the lead, but one of the things that we see is that from top to bottom, they get contributions from everywhere. It's not just Churio and Contreras. Bowers takes his walks. Frelick will get a big hit tonight. It was Garrett Mitchell offensively and defensively.
10: Well, there's a lot of these lefties that, you know, a guy like Mitchell who's gotten finally a healthy season, who's showing how athletic and capable he is. Jake Bowers, another guy, gets a runway to get a full season, and they produce. And that's sort of the new equation going into this Dodger series. But at the same time, you still have Sal Frelick, who had an injury, you know, plagued season, but then he's in the middle of everything. He's like, okay, you're going to start. And Lara kind of sat out for a little bit, and Frelick was involved in everything. So they just did a great job, and when they got the offense, they put up the zeros on the pitching side.
5: All right, for Doug Glanville, I'm John Shabby right here on your home for every pitch of the postseason, Major League Baseball on ESPN Radio and the ESPN app. We send it back to Jay Reynolds in the studio.
1: All right, Boog, Brewers will face the Dodgers. They were swept by the Dodgers in the NLCS last year. Brewers won 4 of the 7 games against the Dodgers in the regular season this year, including 2 of the last 3. 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
16: Just classics, game after game. 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
1: Top 10 matchup between second-ranked Georgia and number 6 Alabama this weekend. Georgia's going to be without a key offensive piece. Bulldogs running back Chauncey Bowens will miss the game against Alabama. According to the SEC's initial availability report, he's been the team's primary short yardage ball carrier, injured last week in the win over Vanderbilt. As for this week against Alabama, what's Coach Kirby Smart hoping to learn about his team?
17: The resiliency. You know, you go play on the road in the SEC, and it really doesn't matter who. It's really hard to play on the road in our league, and that place is especially hard. So we know that. I've been there a long time and seen it, and it'll be a great environment. I want to find out kind of where we are as a team.
1: Another aspect that'll be factoring into the game is Mother Nature. Tropical storm Isaias could hit the Gulf Coast as early as Friday, potentially taking it near Bryant-Denny Stadium. College game day is set to be in Tuscaloosa as well. Saturday's game, 7:30 Eastern on ABC. The remnants of that storm could be in Washington, D.C. by Sunday afternoon, so it could be interesting for Giants quarterback Jameis Winston.
18: Yeah, you know, today is it's beautiful, and the sun is shining. You know, the birds are chirping. I can only focus on now. You know, right now it's a beautiful day, and when Sunday comes, you know, I still would be glad and rejoice in the day that God gives us.
1: Jameis Winston wouldn't be his first rodeo with the weather this season. Had to play in a nor'easter in week 3. Giants lead the NFC East, sole possession of first place for the first time in 11 years. They're a game ahead of Washington and Dallas. Cowboys open week 5 tonight against Tampa Bay. ESPN analyst Jason McCourty.
19: As you look around, I don't want to minimize what the Giants are doing to lose your quarterback and still find a way to win football games, albeit against the Tennessee Titans and Arizona Cardinals.
20: Who cares,
19: winning games on last-minute interceptions. They're finding ways to win. I just think ultimately as the season progresses, for the Dallas Cowboys, you have Dak Prescott. And last year, you look at them defensively and you're like, they just don't have enough. This year, the defense has still struggled. I think it will continue to get better, although it's moving extremely slow. But when you have Dak Prescott and the way they're playing on the offensive side of the ball, and you look around the division, the way the Eagles are playing right now, the fact that the Giants don't have their starting quarterback, Washington doesn't have their starting quarterback right now, it's hard for me to think one of those three teams are going to overtake the Dallas Cowboys ultimately as the season progresses.
1: Cowboys 2-2 after the first 4 weeks. We'll see what happens in week 5. Marquee matchup on the ice Wednesday. That's next. SportsCenter All Night. It's ESPN Radio.
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0: 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Coming up next.
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1: 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Padres, Braves, Yankees, all three eliminated Wednesday, eliminated at home. As for the emotions in New York after losing, manager Aaron Boone.
2: It's the worst. It's the worst. So, you know, you just, for those experiencing it for the first time, and then those of us that have been there and been in a lot of these situations and had opportunities, you know, this is what you want to play for. This is where you want to be. And hopefully for everyone, whether it's going through it for the first time or those of us that have been through a lot of these, you know, it's got to be, you know, fuel to the fire. Obviously had a really good wild card series offensively, but obviously then for the most part got shut down. I thought we had some good at-bats tonight, gave ourselves some opportunities, hit some balls on the screws again, but ultimately not enough. You know, we got to be more, you know, complete, you know, offensively, defensively, pitching. You know, we did a lot of really good things this year, but ultimately not good enough to beat a really good Rays team tonight.
1: Yankees coming up short, losing at home.
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3: How good is that? Are you ready to take?
0: Number 5.
1: Guardians keep their season alive, winning on the road in Chicago, thanks in part to the defense that held the lead in the sixth. Roxy Bernstein had our call.
4: The payoff pitch. Swing and a line drive. Caught at third base by Ramirez that dropped it. Picks it up. Spins around. Throws to first and he gets Vargas. What an effort by Ramirez. A dive toward the hole. Had in his glove and it rolled out when he hit the ground. Picked it up. Spun around like he was on a lazy Susan over there at third base.
0: Number 4.
1: Yankees were at home trying to avoid a sweep at the hands of the Rays. But then our Mike Cousins saw this in a 2-2 game in the sixth.
5: The Caminero not fleet of foot at first. And the pitch is hit high and deep to right field. Jones going back, and that ball is gone! A two-run go-ahead blast for Victor Mesa Jr. He hits it off of Max Fried here in the sixth. A crowd silencer.
0: Number 3.
1: Hockey, Capitals winning the final home opener for Alex Ovechkin. Sure got started early. Capitals Radio Network.
6: From the right hash mark, sending it around the far wing. Van Riemsdyk got pressured, and the Caps get the turnover. Beauvillier coming down the middle, and backhand! He scores! Anthony Beauvillier! 23 seconds in! It's 1-0 Washington!
0: Number 2.
1: Back to the diamond. Dodgers close out the Braves, getting some ninth inning insurance in Atlanta. Dave O'Brien on our call.
7: Iglesias, a payoff pitch. Swinging a high fly ball right field. That is deep. He hits it way back there, and it is gone. Home run, Max Muncy. He strikes again. Another home run for him, the third of the postseason.
0: Number 1.
1: WNBA, Valkyries take the first two from the Aces. Shooting from distance to break a fourth quarter tie. 95-7 the game.
8: Tennis shoot back to Gabby. Sizing up Young. Driving right between the legs. Moving left. Burton has a left wing three. 79-76. And a tap out. Called by Becky.
1: Valkyries and Dream, each with 2-0 leads in their respective series. Football, Eagles tied with the Cowboys of the division. They're both 2-2, a game behind the Giants. Week 5 getting underway tonight. Dallas hosting the winless Buccaneers. Jane Slater from the NFL Network.
9: You know, when we talked about this team, really today was their only full practice. And Schottenheimer made sure that both sides of the ball got 8 plays at full speed. And talking to Dak Prescott, he said it really is them trying to cram in 5 days worth of film into just a few. But he said all of them are doing everything they can to get their body back. So it was asked, how much do you got left in there, Dak Prescott, ahead of Thursday?
10: Oh, it's going to be 100. It's going to be 100. That's how much, you know, I love this game, how much I've put in this game throughout my life. And through the offseason, you know, you prepare and you condition. You do a lot of things for these type of moments. If I had to play today, yeah, it might not be ideal, but I'd find a way and I'd be 100%.
9: And keep an eye on all-pro left guard Tyler Smith. His 21-day practice window opened up this week. He got some practice in. He tells me he feels good, but it's all about the grip strength. And when I asked him how he's going about that, get this. He says he uses a yellow rubber ducky at night. He literally squeezes it. And I said, so is the grip strength coming back? He says it's coming along. But it's Schottenheimer who says this one is all up to Smith as to whether he can go on Thursday. Smith tells me he'll know a little bit more as they get closer to kick.
1: We'll see on Thursday. As for Aaron Judge, how about his feelings on the Yankees? That's next. It's ESPN Radio.
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9: Coming up on SportsCenter All Night. The Dodgers look to punch their ticket to the NLCS against the Braves.
12: Payoff pitch. Swing at a high fly ball right field. That is deep. He hits it way back there, and it is gone. He strikes again.
9: Rays sweep the Yankees in the Bronx.
13: And the pitch is hit high and deep to right field. Jones going back, and that ball is gone. A two-run go-ahead blast, a crowd silencer.
9: We have a critical game four against the Brewers and Padres.
12: Swing and a line drive, base hit into center field. Churio has given the Brewers the lead. Who else?
9: The Guardians fight to keep their season alive against the White Sox.
12: Gritchick dives, can't make the catch. Rolls past him, it was just fair. Two runs are in. Racing to third, Jose Ramirez. A two-run triple.
9: Plus, the Cowboys and Buccaneers get set for Thursday Night Football.
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15: 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Wednesday, the final day in 2026, where we had a chance to have four playoff baseball games, and that's what we got. In fact, second week of baseball's postseason. No champion, obviously, yet still we've seen seven champagne celebrations in the clubhouse. One of those celebrations in Atlanta. Braves scoring in the top of the first on a wild pitch. Dodgers tie it up in the second, Shohei Ohtani scoring on an error, and that's the way it would stay until the seventh.
12: Suarez comes set. Here's the pitch. Swing and a ground ball up the middle, base hit. In to score, Hernandez. In to score, Edmund. Páez delivers a huge two-run hit up the middle. And the Dodgers lead it 3-1 in the seventh.
15: Max Muncy had some insurance with a solo shot in the ninth, and then...
12: And the 0-2. Swing and a high fly ball into right. That should do it. Tucker is there, and the Dodgers win. 4-1, the final. They take the series 3-1 against the Atlanta Braves. Once again, this Dodger machine is moving on to the National League Championship Series.
15: 18th time they've done that. Third straight, in fact, 4-1 win in Atlanta over the Braves. Atlanta had won the regular season series, but LA wins the best of five postseason matchup. Dodgers manager Dave Roberts.
16: Well, you know, the postseason is different than the regular season. You know, there's no.

0: correlation to the success that you have in the regular season into the postseason. I think it's for us, you just got to be playing your best baseball, and guys got to step up in big moments. And, you know, that's what it takes. You got to have some good fortune as well. And like I said, any series, five-game series, seven-game series, every team's good. So it's going to be a battle, and it was good to see us come out of this one.
1: Dodgers have been 0-14 with runners in scoring position in the series before the Pajas single in the seventh inning. We heard the game here on ESPN Radio. Dave O'Brien and Jessica Mendoza have the call for us. Back to Atlanta. Dave?
2: Jay, thank you very much. You know, you hang around the Dodgers long enough, and Jess does it all season long, covering the team in L.A. I get a chance to see them several times a season. You begin to appreciate the culture of winning, and that's what it is inside their clubhouse. Dave Roberts has a lot to do with it, but they have so many great players. And even when those guys, Jess, aren't playing necessarily great, they have role guys who step in and do that. We just saw it again.
3: I thought Max Muncy said it perfectly. His interview with Jeff Passan after the game just talked about, look, we want to win, period. And he really means it when he says it's not about what you do, perform individually. And if you know that you're just trying to contribute, trying to help a team that has already so much talent, that it's not about you. And that's exactly what Max Muncy said. It doesn't matter where you're hitting the order. Look at all the different guys that we've got. Otani has been 0-4, has not been able to perform, but no one's paying attention to that within that clubhouse. They know that any point, any one of them can contribute, and that's what Max Muncy did tonight.
2: No, we asked Walt Weiss, the manager of the Braves. His team had a terrific season. We asked him in the pregame, what is it you most admire about your counterpart, Dave Roberts? And he said, the ability he has, the tenacity he has, to keep his team on top year after year. And Walt paused and said, that's really hard to do. It's not an easy thing. And I know a lot of people look at their payroll and they look at all the talent and they say it should be easy. It's not an easy thing to do, to stay on that edge year after year like the Dodgers do.
3: I think it's harder when you got more payroll, you got more egos, you got more dudes that were the dude on the team that they came from. Plus, you got guys that they're developing, rookies that are coming in. I mean, you talk the mishmash of what's in that clubhouse, different cultures, different languages, and different amounts of money that they know that they need to go out and perform night after night. So his ability to speak to every single one of them as the human, we saw a moment tonight, Tyler Glasnow gets pulled early and he sits in the dugout with him during the game. You usually see that maybe tomorrow, later tonight.
2: Yep.
3: Grabs 6'8" of him, grabs him, gives him a big kiss on the cheek, and talks to him for about 2 minutes to let him know how much he believes in him.
2: You look like a child hugging his stuffed giraffe, you know, in the bedroom there for a couple of minutes. But a marvelous performance by the Dodgers, and I always say it year after year, that's a really great Atlanta Braves team. And the Dodgers ran through them 3-1.
3: This is an Atlanta Braves team that really shoved it to the Dodgers during the regular season. 5 out of 6 games they took. I get it. It's different in the postseason. But that gives you an idea of how good this Braves team can be. And honestly, for the Dodgers, they haven't even played their best baseball yet. This is definitely a test as they advance, whether it's the Padres or the Brewers. They still have some holes. They still have some things to figure out. And that's going to come to fruition as we see the championship series.
2: That's a great point. Also sounds like a warning for everybody else in the National League. They have not yet played their best baseball. Well, for Jess Mendoza, I'm Dave O'Brien right here in your home for every pitch of the postseason, Major League Baseball on ESPN Radio and the ESPN app. Now we send it back to Jay Reynolds in the studio.
1: All right, Dave, and the Dodgers are moving on after their win. Padres had staved off elimination with their win on Tuesday, Wednesday, Game 4. Another must-win for San Diego. Brewers out in front in the third with the game's first run on an RBI single. Padres answer, though, with a loud moment in the third.
4: 1-2 now, and it here comes. Swing, high fly ball, center field, going back is the center fielder Mitchell, and that is way out of here. Fernando Tatis Jr. unloads. I think that went over both bullpens. And the Padres on the board. They tied this game at 1.
1: Game tied until the Brewers move in front on a Jackson Chourio RBI single in the 5th. They add to it with a sac fly in the 6th. 8th inning, Padres with a runner on Manny Machado with the plate and a chance to tie it up.
4: The pitch. Swing and a high fly ball, center field. Mitchell going back at the track, at the wall, and he made the catch. Oh, he reached over the wall, and he made the catch. And Machado. Machado retired, and there's two out.
1: John Ciampi called it here on ESPN Radio. That saves the lead, and the Brewers go on to a 3-1 win to close out the series in four. Brewers, they win on the road in San Diego. They snap a 12-game road losing streak in the postseason, close out the Padres, and advance to the NLCS, where they will face the Dodgers. Aaron Ashby worked the middle innings for the win, worked three innings after the win, spoke with our Aldin Gonzalez.
5: Aaron, what did you think watching that ball off the bat of Manny Machado? Did you think it was out of here?
6: It was close. It certainly hit well. He's an unbelievable hitter to get to the 100-mile-an-hour sinker inside like that, but I'm glad to stay in.
5: Aaron, another really tight game in this series. What was it like to just play in this series, and how does it feel to overcome this team and move on to the next round?
6: Yeah, that's an unbelievable team over there. I thought that was the best baseball series that we've played all year long, and credit to our guys. They're just relentless. It's everyone pulling for each other and together, and it was incredible.
5: Three innings from you out of the bullpen, pretty huge in terms of bridging the gap to the later innings. What allowed you to be so efficient against that Padres offense?
6: Yeah, I think Bill behind the plate, we were on the same page all night. He was calling great pitches. He was giving me good targets, and it was really just the sinker was getting the ball on the ground and getting those ground balls.
5: You move on to the NLCS. You face the Dodgers. What is it about this team this year, Aaron, that makes you believe you guys are better equipped to overcome them this year?
6: Yeah. It's another year of being more mature. These guys all have the experience now, and we're just fired up and ready to go.
1: Brewers were swept by the Dodgers in the NLCS a year ago. SportsCenter All Night, ESPN Radio, American League. Rays and Yankees played the first two in St. Petersburg. Tampa Bay coming away with wins in both. Yankees hosting game three, and it was a game that was tied at two.
7: The Caminero not fleet of foot at first, and the pitch is hit high and deep to right field. Jones going back, and that ball is gone! A two-run go-ahead blast for Victor Mesa Jr. He hits it off of Max Fried here in the sixth. A crowd silencer, and it gives the Rays a 4-2 lead over the Yankees on a 401-foot homer to right center field.
1: That was in the top of the sixth. The Yankees thought they had tied it in the bottom of the sixth.
7: 1-0 pitch. This one's in high left field. Mesa going back to the warning track. He's at the wall. He leaps, and that ball is a home run. It's a two-run home run for Anthony Volpe, the second home run of the night that just barely left the yard. The game's tied at four, but this is going to be reviewed.
8: I think they're going to rule that this was fan interference, but uncatchable ball.
9: After review, we have spectator interference.
10: And that's the right call right there.
1: So instead of a 4-4 game, it was 4-3, and that's how it would end. Yankees come up short. Rays get the win. They sweep the series 3-love and advance to the ALCS for the third time in franchise history. Yankees never led in the series. They almost had tied it up in the sixth, but that home run overturned. Manager Aaron Boone?
11: Yeah, I thought they did a good job with it. When he hit it, to my eye, looking out there, I was a little concerned right away because it felt like something I wasn't sure. And then seeing the replay and seeing it unfold, I thought they did the right thing. I thought they got it right.
1: Yankees are swept out of the postseason, 17th straight season without winning a World Series. Aaron Judge didn't get to see the field. Does he feel like the team has gone all in?
12: It's tough to say. I want to trade for everybody, sign everybody every single year, but I know that's not realistic. So, they give us a winning team every single year, but that's not good enough here in New York. Man, we're the Yankees. You got to go out there and expect championships and go on in every year. So I'm excited to see what they do.
1: He says Aaron Boone is the guy to lead them, however. Rays bullpen, an ERA of 169 over 10 2/3 in the series. They won this series after winning the regular season series, which gave them some rest during the wild card round. That was key, says manager Kevin Cash.
13: that's the series right there, that we were able to, you know, stay in rhythm, stay in sync. And, you know, a lot of people talk about what's better. I still would say winning the division and having the days off are better. I applaud our players for taking it serious with the 4 or 5 days off and trying to get something out of it. It's not game speed, playoff reps, but you can get something out of it. They did that. And the way our pitchers just executed, you know, multiple times through that lineup was really, really impressive. But we did it for the most part by just limiting walks. If you don't walk them, you're going to give yourself a chance.
1: Rays sweep the Yankees, and that series comes to an end. Tampa Bay now awaits the winner of Cleveland and Chicago. That series has not come to an end.
4: The pitch, strike three called, 99 in there. Vargas gone looking as Cade Smith strikes out the side in the ninth. 19 strikeouts by Cleveland pitching. And the Guardians, who are facing elimination today, down 2-0. The series shifting from Cleveland to the south side of Chicago, and the Guardians respond with a much-needed 9-3 win.
1: Chicago still leads the series 2-1, but the Guardians on the board, scoring 9 runs in Game 3. We heard it here on ESPN Radio. Roxy Bernstein, Greg Olson. Roxy?
4: Well, Jay, the Cleveland Guardians had their backs against the wall. Down 2-0 in this series. A must win coming to the south side of Chicago after their bats were shut down. Cleveland had only 3 runs on 7 hits through the first 2 games, with the White Sox winning both in Cleveland. Now in Chicago, a different story today. This is the recipe that Stephen Vogt was looking for as the Guardians' offense, the big bat, showed up. And Cleveland pitching, they struck out 19 here in Game 3.
14: Yeah, that back end of the bullpen was really good. Foster Griffin came in, and game's on the line in the first inning. In the bottom of the first, he's got a mess. He gets out of the jam with a strikeout, ends up striking out 7 2 2/3 innings. And then Stephen Vogt gets to do what he wants to do, which is use this great bullpen of Gattis, Heron, and Cade Smith. They punch out the night, and it did not hurt that when the Guardians are searching for people to get on base, the White Sox walk 10.
4: And they use 7 pitchers, just like Cleveland did here in Game 3. But they needed the big bats to show up. And a 4-run third highlighted by a bases clearing, 3-run triple from Joe Adell, and the breathing room provided late on a 2-run double by Jose Ramirez.
14: Yeah, but Ramirez, showing himself to be the best player on the planet, shows up again tonight. Double, a triple, stolen base, couple RBI, and a game-changing play diving at third base that got them out of a jam in the sixth when Hunter Gattis was struggling, and he saves the game right there.
4: And defense came through a number of times today for Cleveland in this game, but the pitching and the timely hitting, and the Guardians force a Game 4. The White Sox still lead the series 2-1. Game 4 coming up Thursday from Chicago. Once again, our final 9-3 Guardians. For Greg Olson, I'm Roxy Bernstein, right here in your home for every pitch of the postseason, Major League Baseball on ESPN Radio and the ESPN app, as we go back to Jay Reynolds in the studio.
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1: 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The Ravens have been trying to fill the void left by Pro Bowl center Tyler Linderbaum, who signed with the Raiders this past spring. Wednesday, Baltimore picking up another Pro Bowler, getting Cam Jurgens in a trade with the Eagles. 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
2: This is a wild trade for me. It really is. Now, they've lost Landon Dickerson, so you got to take your next best player, Cam Jurgens, and then move him over to guard, right? That's the reason why they did it. But you lose Dickerson. He's been dealing with injuries the last couple of years. You lose Lane Johnson due to retirement, and now you lose this. This is three out of your five, and you thought you were going to have a great offensive line going in this year, and now you're playing with basically all backups. You got Markell Bell now starting at one of the tackles.
3: It's good.
2: You got Steen, who got banged up early in the year on a pretty dirty play by a defensive player. I'm just going to throw that out there. You know, whenever you talk about Jurgens, this guy's a really good football player, and they just let him walk. And I mean, it's a confusing move for me for Philadelphia, but Baltimore got a lot better.
1: Ravens giving up a fifth rounder next spring and a second rounder in 2028 as part of the trade. Ravens Falcons in the Sunday night game. Week five gets underway later tonight.
0: Buccaneers and Cowboys.
4: Turn the page and you're on to the Bucs. And, you know, understanding we got a team coming here winless, how desperate they're going to be, and it's the NFL, and the parity of it, and just knowing that we've got to go prove it again.
5: The offense might be the best in all of football this year. They are leading the NFL in points scored per drive, 3.4 points per possession. But where they have been particularly exciting and impactful is in the clutch. Not something we normally associate with the Dallas Cowboys. In the fourth quarter, 10 possessions this year, 6 touchdowns, 2 field goals. They're averaging nearly 5 points per possession in the fourth quarter.
6: This offense might be a historically good offense. Mm-hmm. In that they're averaging 3.4 points per drive.
4: I got no regrets. We're, 4 games in. I think we can get better. Am I complacent with what we've done? Absolutely not. Do I think what we've done, is it enough? Absolutely not. Do I still believe that that's who we are and that's who we're going to be? Damn right.
7: By show of hands, who here thinks the Cowboys defense is getting better?
8: Yeah, are they?
9: It is getting better.
10: Why every time the Dallas Cowboys win, all of a sudden, it's something wrong with whoever they beat? Now, if they don't win, oh, it's always something wrong with the Dallas Cowboys. But when they do win, is something wrong with the team they beat? We can find holes in every team in the National Football League.
11: Yeah, he'll be the quarterback Thursday night. He has some ups, he has some downs, but for his first time out there, he didn't panic. You know, it's his first game. He's going to have some ups and downs.
12: At this position, you want to do everything that you can to be able to go out there and win a football game. And with all the love that I have for this game and everything that I put in it, into it on a day-to-day basis, we're going to look at what's on film and get ready to play Thursday night football.
1: 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Valkyries now one win away from becoming the first expansion team to reach the finals within their first two seasons. They were in a tight one with Las Vegas, leading by 2 aces at the free throw line.
13: I think the Valkyries are expecting a missed free throw here from Jackie Young with 5.9 to go. Here we go. Jackie Young free throw. She's trying to miss. It goes up. It's no good. Gray has it. Gray underneath. Blocked by Kia Stokes. Taken away by Burton. And that'll do it. The Valkyries win 83-81. Up 2-0 in the best of 5.
1: 95-7 the game. Valkyries hang on for the 2-point win. They go up 2-0 in the series. Game 3 Friday in Las Vegas. They get a huge block in the closing seconds to seal the win. Meanwhile, in Atlanta, the Dream getting the benefit of perhaps a mental lapse by the Liberty.
14: Got that one, too. 3-point game. New York has a reset. They don't use it. Why don't they use it? Deflect it to Stewart. Hoist it up. Air ball. That'll do it. Game 2 belongs to Atlanta. The Dream take a commanding 2-0 series lead.
1: Ryan Rucco calling it on ESPN. The reset timeout would have allowed the Liberty, trailing by 3, to advance the ball. They didn't use it, as you heard Ryan mention. New York's Brianna Stewart says they didn't use it because they didn't think they had it.
15: I'm not blaming the refs, but when I ask both refs if we have a reset timeout at the end and they tell us no, and then we leave the game with the reset timeout, it's pretty frustrating. Yeah, okay, I kind of got a good look at the end, but would just love to have some clarity on that situation as well. I asked Kevin, I said, do we have a reset timeout? And he said, I'm going to check at the table. So then he looked to Fatu, and she said no. So then he told me no. Who knows what would happen in the game, but we would have had hopefully a better shot on goal.
3: And Chris, I guess, were you unaware that you guys?
8: Yeah, same thing.
3: What was the confusion on the staff?
8: They just said we didn't have it. So
3: they told you that you didn't have one.
8: Yeah, multiple staff members. So it is what it is. We got to demand more, but it is what it is.
1: Liberty coach Chris DeMarco, his team now in an 0-2 hole to the Atlanta Dream. Atlanta's won four straight playoff games. SportsCenter all night. Final home opener for Alex Ovechkin hosting Sidney Crosby and the Penguins. Washington scoring in the first 30 seconds and by the third.
9: And Kyrou's got to go back to center ice to find it. Big speed coming back in to the Pittsburgh zone for Leonard Schilling. He scores! Ryan Leonard puts it in with 16:05 to play. It's 5-3 Washington!
1: 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Ovechkin now has 33 wins to 43 for Crosby. Oilers a 5-2 win over the Ducks. Evan Bouchard, two goals in the win. Rematch in the National League. That's next at ESPN Radio.
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1: How will this year's NLCS shake out? 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
1: WNBA seeing the Dream and Aces both go up 2-0 in their respective series. Capitals with a win over the Penguins in their final home opener for Alex Ovechkin. Four baseball series continuing Wednesday, three of them coming to an end.
2: A 1-2 count on Grisham. Chisholm at second. Baker set. Here's the pitch. A swing and a miss. Strike three. The ball game is over. And for the third time ever, the Tampa Bay Rays are headed to the American League Championship Series. A three-game sweep over the New York Yankees. Two in Florida. And the clincher here in New York. 4-3 is the final score. The Rays are victorious.
1: So the Yankees, their 17th straight season without winning the World Series. Second longest drought in franchise history. Rays advancing to the ALCS, third time in franchise history. As you heard, second playoff sweep in franchise history. The first in a series of at least three games. We heard it here on ESPN Radio. Mike Cousins alongside Eduardo Perez and Tim Kirchen. Back to a rather quiet Bronx. Mike?
2: Thank you, Jay. It was a 4-3 final on Wednesday night at Yankee Stadium as the Tampa Bay Rays completed a three-game sweep over the New York Yankees. They are moving on to the American League Championship Series. The better team won in this series. It was a nail-biter, though. This one, like Game 1, coming down to the very last at-bat, nerve-wracking all throughout. Brian Baker finishes it off. The American League and Major League leader in saves goes 3-for-3 in this series to move the Rays onto the next round.
3: Yeah, the consistency that they had in pitching, the relentlessness that they had also offensively, and the pressure they put on the defense of the New York Yankees really played. And this is the exact baseball that they played all season long. It's not a surprise for everyone that has been watching the Tampa Bay Rays from the beginning to the end. They played with a chip on their shoulder. When you go to the Trop, part of their promotion is no one believed in us. And right now, they're four wins away from getting to the World Series, and they're going to do it at home. But the most important thing, Tim, is they did it against the New York Yankees here in New York.
4: Right, and they did it three different ways. In Game 1, Drew Rasmussen just outpitched them. In Game 2, they just put the ball in play, played little ball, and took the pressure to the Yankees, who were not there to respond. And tonight, they won the game with the home run ball. Ryan Vallade comes off the bench. We don't even think he's going to start. He hits a huge homer, and then Victor Mesa Jr. hits a two-run homer off of Max Fried to win this game. So we saw three different sides of the Rays in this series, and all three of them helped win this series for them.
2: And the deciding play for the Yankees was off the bat of Anthony Volpe in the sixth inning. What appeared at first to be a two-run game-tying home run goes under crew chief review. It was rude fan interference, and the umpires at that point can place the runners. They place Volpe at second, ruling a fan had reached over the wall. It wasn't going to be a ball that was caught, and it made it instead of 4-4, 4-3, and that's the final.
4: The umpires got it right, and that's the key. They are allowed to rule that that ball was uncatchable, and then they can say, all right, we're going to place the runner. So that was not a two-run homer. It looks like the Yankees, some people are going to say, oh, they got taken. They didn't. The umpires got that call right.
3: How about the technology in today's game? The ability that we have to review plays like that, the ability that we have to be able to challenge balls and strikes, all those things come into play. I was really surprised late that Grisham did not challenge that first pitch, where I think it would have been overturned. But this is the beauty of the game today. This is the beauty of the technology. And right now, the best team is moving on.
2: Tampa Bay Rays are on to the American League Championship Series. They'll face either Chicago or Cleveland in the next round. 4-3, the final, as they sweep the Yankees. For Tim Kirchen and Eduardo Perez, I'm Mike Cousins, right here on your home for every pitch of the postseason. Major League Baseball on ESPN Radio and the ESPN app. Now let's go back to Jay Reynolds in the studio.
1: All right, Mike, Yankees are swept. They never led in the series. And as you mentioned, Mike, Rays now await either the White Sox or the Guardians. Cleveland staving off elimination Wednesday using a big third inning in Game 3.
5: 1-2 on Adele. Two outs, bases loaded. The pitch. Swinging a ground ball past first, fair. Down the right field line, rolls toward the corner. Kwan is in. Here comes Ramirez. Around third, chase to Lauder. He will come all the way home. Adele driving, diving into third base. A three-run bases clearing triple, and it's 4-1 Cleveland.
1: A three-run triple, part of a four-run third for Cleveland as they go on to a 9-3 win over the White Sox. Chicago still leads the series, but the Guardians get on the board. Chicago still leads the series 2-1. After the win, Joe Adele with our Jesse Rogers.
6: It was that three-run triple that really changed this game. They tried to go up the ladder on you. Were you ready for that pitch?
7: Yeah, you know, during the course of the at-bat, after the first couple of pitches, it was clear they were kind of trying to go to the bottom of the zone with sliders. And, you know, Hagen's got really good stuff. And, you know, I just went to that two-strike count and went up top to try to, you know, see if I can match a fastball and got a pitch that, up there that I could handle and was able to do something with it.
6: And from that point, you guys kind of extended the lead. Tell me, since coming over here mid-season, was this the best game you saw Jose Ramirez play?
7: Hey man, he's unbelievable. I mean, both sides of the ball, it was impressive all the way through. But, you know, this is vintage Jose. You know, this is what he does. This is who he is. And to be in a moment like this, for him to have a game like this, it's special. And this is what we needed.
6: Yeah, you say it's what you needed because your backs were against the wall. What does this do for the locker room, even after a game like this where you're still down 2-1?
7: Absolutely. I mean, we knew what the deal was coming into the locker room today. And at the end of the day, it's win or go home. And for us, it's, you know, we're going to continue to play our game. And, you know, we had to kind of let loose. And tonight was an example of, you know, what we're capable of. And so we got to keep pushing forward with it.
6: Thanks. Congrats.
7: Appreciate it. Thank you.
1: Joe Adele mentioning Jose Ramirez. He went 2-for-4 with a 2-run triple in the 8th inning. Guardians, first time in postseason history, they've hit 2 triples in one game. Their 134th postseason game all time. Guardians get on the board in the series. White Sox still lead the series 2-1. Game 4 Thursday in Chicago. Our coverage 7:30 Eastern here on ESPN Radio, where you hear every pitch of baseball's postseason. Right now, SportsCenter all night. As for the National League, the NLCS is now set.
5: Iglesias, a payoff pitch. Swing at a high fly ball right field. That is deep. He hits it way back there, and it is gone. Muncy, he strikes again. Another home run for him, the third of the postseason. And the Dodgers grab a big run to add on. It is now 4-1 LA in the ninth.
1: They tack on that insurance, and that was the final. 4-1, they beat the Braves in Atlanta, closing out the series in 4 and advancing to the NLCS, their 18th League Championship Series appearance all time and their third straight. Max Muncy, 1-for-4 with that home run. He spoke with our Jeff Passan.
8: Max, another home run for you. Another trip to the National League Championship Series. How, year after year, October after October, do you guys just keep winning?
7: I think it's just the mindset we have in the clubhouse. We don't take anything for granted. We know how hard it is to get here. We know how hard it is to advance. And we let our preparation take over. Every single day we'll come out, we're working as hard as we possibly can. And, you know, we kind of let that carry us through the game.
8: We've seen Andy Páez play like an all-star all year long, and yet he is batting in the number 9 hole, comes up with the biggest hit today, the 2-run single with the bases loaded. How, when you are at the bottom of the lineup like that, do you still continue to produce the way that he does?
7: Because it doesn't matter where you're at. Everyone in this dugout knows that if you're in the lineup, you have an opportunity to impact the game. Even if you're on the bench, you still have an opportunity to impact the game. It doesn't matter where you're batting. There's going to be opportunities up and down the lineup. And, you know, for us, it's all about winning. None of us care about what we do ourselves. We just want to win, and it's infectious.
8: Similarly with your pitching, Tyler Glasnow goes 4 2/3, gives up only 1 run, but your bullpen comes in to fill those last 4 1/3 innings. What makes this team so deep and so good?
7: You know, I really think it's just the attitude and culture that we have in the clubhouse. We all believe in ourselves. We believe in the goal. We don't care about our numbers. We just care about the end goal, which is winning. And, you know, when you get 26 to 40 guys all believing in that, it's special, and that's what we've seen the last couple of years.
1: Dodgers advancing. Dave Roberts' 72nd career postseason win as the Dodgers eliminate the Braves. Braves went 0-for-7 with runners in scoring position. Atlanta manager Walt Weiss.
9: You know, and the Dodgers have something to do with that. I mean, they're going for the third straight world championship for a reason. the arms just keep coming at you. But, yeah, that's the postseason. You never know what you're going to get. I mean, it's very unpredictable. But, some guys, you have a lot of unsung heroes and a lot of times in the postseason, and sometimes guys struggle. It's obviously magnified because you're playing under a microscope. But, I think we struggled with runners in scoring position. So did the Dodgers. You know, the games were really tight. I thought we gave them all they can handle, but it's a good team over there.
1: Runners in scoring position, 0 for 7 in Game 4, 1 for 23 in the series. Braves are eliminated. Dodgers move on, and they get the Brewers in the NLCS.
5: Two outs, bottom of the ninth, nobody on. Brewers 3, Padres 1 here in Game 4. Sheets waits left side. McGill fires. Swing and a miss, and that's the ball game. And the Brewers have punched their ticket for the National League Championship Series, and it sets up a rematch with the Dodgers. Milwaukee moving on.
1: 3-1 the final. Brewers' fifth series win in franchise history. The win snapping a 12-game road losing streak in the postseason, which dated back to 2018. Brewers closing out the Padres in San Diego. John Ciambi, Doug Glanville called the series for us there. Back to Petco. Boog.
5: Jay, thanks so much. So the Brewers are moving on to the National League Championship Series. Dougie, this was a great series. Close, tight baseball, and each side really showed a lot of grit.
10: It was really a phenomenal series. I'm really honored to call it with you just to know that this was incredible baseball. Every pitch, everything felt like high leverage all the time because nobody got too far ahead. It was always close game. One run, two runs, one run. Big pitches, defensive miscues. But also the fact that they just ran the base as well, aggressive, stealing bags. You just saw a completeness. And of course, the power game was there. But the bullpens seemed to steal the show in a lot of respects because they put up zero after zero after zero. And you knew that to beat the other team, you had to get a big hit against a high-leverage pitcher. And that's what it took. And the team that found a way to break through ended up winning the games, and more often than it became the Milwaukee Brewers.
5: Churio comes up with a big hit to give them the lead, but one of the things that we see is that from top to bottom, they get contributions from everywhere. It's not just Churio and Contreras. Bowers takes his walk. Frelick will get a big hit tonight. It was Garrett Mitchell offensively and defensively.
10: Well, there's a lot of these lefties that, a guy like Mitchell who's gotten finally a healthy season, who's showing how athletic and capable he is. Jake Bowers, another guy, gets a runway to get a full season, and they produced. And that's sort of the new equation going into this Dodger series. But at the same time, you still have Sal Frelick, who had an injury, plagued season, but then he's in the middle of everything. He's like, okay, you're going to start. And Lara kind of sat out for a little bit, and Frelick was involved in everything. So they just did a great job, and when they got the offense, they put up the zeros on the pitching side.
5: All right, for Doug Glanville, I'm John Ciambi right here in your home for every pitch of the postseason, Major League Baseball on ESPN Radio and the ESPN app. We send it back to Jay Reynolds in the studio.
1: All right, Boog, Brewers will face the Dodgers. They were swept by the Dodgers in the NLCS last year. Brewers won 4 of the 7 games against the Dodgers in the regular season this year, including 2 of the last 3. 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
16: Just classics, game after game. 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
1: Top 10 matchup between second-ranked Georgia and number 6 Alabama this weekend. Georgia's going to be without a key offensive piece. Bulldogs running back Chauncey Bowens will miss the game against Alabama. According to the SEC's initial availability report, he's been the team's primary short yardage ball carrier, injured last week in the win over Vanderbilt. As for this week against Alabama, what's Coach Kirby Smart hoping to learn about his team?
17: The resiliency. You go play on the road in the SEC, and it really doesn't matter who. It's really hard to play on the road in our league, and that place is especially hard. So we know that. I've been there a long time and seen it, and it'll be a great environment. I want to find out kind of where we are as a team.
1: Another aspect that'll be factoring into the game is Mother Nature. Tropical storm Isaias could hit the Gulf Coast as early as Friday, potentially taking it near Bryant-Denny Stadium. College game day is set to be in Tuscaloosa as well. Saturday's game, 7:30 Eastern on ABC. The remnants of that storm could be in Washington, D.C. by Sunday afternoon, so it could be interesting for Giants quarterback Jameis Winston.
18: Yeah, you know, today is it's beautiful, and the sun is shining. You know, the birds are chirping. I can only focus on now. You know, right now it's a beautiful day, and when Sunday comes, you know, I still be glad and rejoice in the day that God gives us.
1: Jameis Winston wouldn't be his first rodeo with the weather this season. Had to play in a nor'easter week three. Giants lead the NFC East, sole possession of first place for the first time in 11 years. They're a game ahead of Washington and Dallas. Cowboys open week five tonight against Tampa Bay. ESPN analyst Jason McCourty.
19: As you look around, I don't want to minimize what the Giants are doing to lose your quarterback and still find a way to win football games, albeit against the Tennessee Titans and Arizona Cardinals.
20: Who cares,
19: winning games on last-minute interceptions. They're finding ways to win. I just think ultimately as the season progresses, for the Dallas Cowboys, you have Dak Prescott. And last year, you look at them defensively and you're like, they just don't have enough. This year, the defense has still struggled. I think it will continue to get better, although it's moving extremely slow. But when you have Dak Prescott and the way they're playing on the offensive side of the ball, and you look around the division, the way the Eagles are playing right now, the fact that the Giants don't have their starting quarterback, Washington doesn't have their starting quarterback right now, it's hard for me to think one of those three teams are going to overtake the Dallas Cowboys ultimately as the season progresses.
1: Cowboys 2-2 after the first 4 weeks. We'll see what happens in week five. Marquee matchup on the ice Wednesday. That's next. Sports Center All Night. It's ESPN Radio.
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1: 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Padres, Braves, Yankees, all three eliminated Wednesday, eliminated at home. As for the emotions in New York after losing, manager Aaron Boone.
2: It's the worst. It's the worst. So, you know, you just, for those experiencing it for the first time, and then those of us that have been there and been in a lot of these situations and had opportunities, you know, this is what you want to play for. This is where you want to be. And hopefully for everyone, whether it's going through it for the first time or those of us that have been through a lot of these, you know, it's got to be, you know, fuel to the fire. Obviously had a really good wild card series offensively, but obviously then for the most part got shut down. I thought we had some good at-bats tonight, gave ourselves some opportunities, hit some balls on the screws again, but ultimately not enough. You know, we got to be more, you know, complete, you know, offensively, defensively, pitching. You know, we did a lot of really good things this year, but ultimately not good enough to beat a really good Rays team tonight.
1: Yankees coming up short, losing at home.
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0: Number 5.
1: Guardians keep their season alive, winning on the road in Chicago, thanks in part to the defense that held the lead in the sixth. Roxy Bernstein had our call.
4: The payoff pitch. Swing and a line drive. Caught at third base by Ramirez that dropped it. Picks it up. Spins around. Throws to first and he gets Vargas. What an effort by Ramirez. A dive toward the hole. Had it in his glove and it rolled out when he hit the ground. Picked it up. Spun around like he was on a lazy Susan over there at third base.
0: Number 4.
1: Yankees were at home trying to avoid a sweep at the hands of the Rays. Then our Mike Cousins saw this in a 2-2 game in the sixth.
5: Caminero not fleet of foot at first, and the pitch is hit high and deep to right field. Jones going back, and that ball is gone! A two-run go-ahead blast for Victor Mesa Jr. He hits it off of Max Fried here in the sixth, a crowd silencer.
0: Number 3.
1: Hockey, Capitals winning the final home opener for Alex Ovechkin. Sure got started early. Capitals Radio Network.
6: From the right hash mark, sending it around the far wing. Van Riemsdyk got pressured, and the Caps get the turnover. Beauvillier coming down the middle, a backhand! He scores! Anthony Beauvillier! 23 seconds in! It's 1-0 Washington!
0: Number 2.
1: Back to the diamond. Dodgers close out the Braves, getting some ninth inning insurance in Atlanta. Dave O'Brien on our call.
7: Iglesias, a payoff pitch. Swing at a high fly ball right field. That is deep. He hits it way back there, and it is gone. Home run, Max Muncy. He strikes again. Another home run for him, the third of the postseason.
0: Number 1.
1: WNBA, Valkyries take the first two from the Aces. Shooting from distance to break a fourth quarter tie. 95-7 the game.
8: Tennis shoot back to Gabby. Sizing up Young. Driving right between the legs. Moving left. Burton has a left wing three. Rangers! 79-76. And a tap out called by Becky.
1: Valkyries and Dream, each with 2-0 leads in their respective series. Football, Eagles tied with the Cowboys in the division. They're both 2-2, a game behind the Giants. Week 5 getting underway tonight. Dallas hosting the winless Buccaneers. Jane Slater from the NFL Network.
9: You know, when we talked about this team, really today was their only full practice. And Schottenheimer made sure that both sides of the ball got 8 plays at full speed. And talking to Dak Prescott, he said it really is them trying to cram in 5 days worth of film into just a few. But he said all of them are doing everything they can to get their body back. So it was asked, how much do you got left in there, Dak Prescott, ahead of Thursday?
10: Oh, it's going to be 100. It's going to be 100. That's how much, you know, I love this game, how much I've put in this game throughout my life. And through the offseason, you know, you prepare and you condition, you do a lot of things for these type of moments. If I had to play today, yeah, it might not be ideal, but I'd find a way and I'd be 100%.
9: And keep an eye on all-pro left guard Tyler Smith. His 21-day practice window opened up this week. He got some practice in. He tells me he feels good, but it's all about the grip strength. And when I asked him how he's going about that, get this. He says he uses a yellow rubber ducky at night. He literally squeezes it. And I said, so is the grip strength coming back? He says it's coming along. But it's Schottenheimer who says this one is all up to Smith as to whether he can go on Thursday. Smith tells me he'll know a little bit more as they get closer to kick.
1: We'll see on Thursday. As for Aaron Judge, how about his feelings on the Yankees? That's next. It's ESPN Radio.
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5: Coming up on SportsCenter All Night. The Dodgers look to punch their ticket to the NLCS against the Braves.
8: Payoff pitch. Swinging a high fly ball right field. That is deep. He hits it way back there and it is gone. He strikes again.
5: Rays sweep the Yankees in the Bronx.
9: And the pitch is hit high and deep to right field. Jones going back, and that ball is gone. A two-run go-ahead blast, a crowd silencer.
5: We have a critical game four against the Brewers and Padres.
8: Swing and a line drive, base hit into center field. Churio has given the Brewers the lead. Who else?
5: The Guardians fight to keep their season alive against the White Sox.
8: Richard Dives can't make the catch. Rolls past him, it was just fair. Two runs are in. Racing to third, Jose Ramirez. A two-run triple.
5: Plus, the Cowboys and Buccaneers get set for Thursday Night Football.
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11: 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Wednesday, the final day in 2026, where we had a chance to have four playoff baseball games, and that's what we got. In fact, second week of baseball's postseason. No champion, obviously, yet still we've seen seven champagne celebrations in the clubhouse. One of those celebrations in Atlanta. Braves scoring in the top of the first on a wild pitch. Dodgers tie it up in the second. Shohei Ohtani scoring on an error, and that's the way it would stay until the seventh.
8: Suarez comes set. Here's the pitch. Swing and a ground ball up the middle, base hit. In to score Hernandez. In to score Edmund. Páez delivers a huge two-run hit up the middle. And the Dodgers lead it 3-1 in the seventh.
11: Max Muncy had some insurance with a solo shot in the ninth, and then...
8: And the 0-2. Swing and a high fly ball into right. That should do it. Tucker is there, and the Dodgers win. 4-1 the final. They take the series 3-1 against the Atlanta Braves. Once again, this Dodger machine is moving on to the National League Championship Series.
11: 18th time they've done that. Third straight, in fact, 4-1 win in Atlanta over the Braves. Atlanta had won the regular season series, but LA wins the best of five postseason matchup. Dodgers manager Dave Roberts.
12: Well, you know, the postseason is different than the regular season. You know, there's no correlation to the success that you have in the regular season into the postseason. I think it's for us, you just got to be playing your best baseball, and guys got to step up in big moments. And, you know, that's what it takes. You got to have some good fortune as well. And like I said, any series, 5-game series, 7-game series, every team's good. So it's going to be a battle, and it was good to see us come out of this one.
11: Dodgers have been 0-14 with runners in scoring position in the series before the Páez single in the seventh inning. We heard the game here on ESPN Radio. Dave O'Brien and Jessica Mendoza have the call for us. Back to Atlanta. Dave?
8: Jay, thank you very much. You know, you hang around the Dodgers long enough, and Jess does it all season long, covering the team in L.A. I get a chance to see them several times a season. You begin

0: begin to appreciate the culture of winning. And that's what it is inside their clubhouse. Dave Roberts has a lot to do with it, but they have so many great players. And even when those guys just aren't playing necessarily great, they have role guys who step in and do that. We just saw it again.
1: I thought Max Muncy said it perfectly. His interview with Jeff Passan after the game just talked about, look, we want to win, period. And he really means it when he says it's not about what you do, perform individually. And if you know that you're just trying to contribute, trying to help a team that has already so much talent, that it's not about you. And that's exactly what Max Muncy said. It doesn't matter where you're hitting the order. Look at all the different guys that we've got. Otani has been 0-4, has not been able to perform, but no one's paying attention to that within that clubhouse. They know that any point, any one of them can contribute, and that's what Max Muncy did tonight.
0: No, we asked Walt Weiss, the manager of the Braves. His team had a terrific season. We asked him in the pregame, what is it you most admire about your counterpart, Dave Roberts? And he said, the ability he has, the tenacity he has, to keep his team on top year after year. And Walt paused and said, that's really hard to do. It's not an easy thing. And I know a lot of people look at their payroll and they look at all the talent and they say it should be easy. It's not an easy thing to do, to stay on that edge year after year like the Dodgers do.
1: I think it's harder when you got more payroll, you got more egos, you got more dudes that were the dude on the team that they came from. Plus, you got guys that they're developing, rookies that are coming in. I mean, you talk the mishmash of what's in that clubhouse, different cultures, different languages, and different amounts of money that they know that they need to go out and perform night after night. So his ability to speak to every single one of them as the human, we saw a moment tonight, Tyler Glasnow gets pulled early and he sits in the dugout with him during the game. You usually see that maybe tomorrow, later tonight. Grabs 6'8" of him, grabs him, gives him a big kiss on the cheek, and talks to him for about 2 minutes to let him know how much he believes in him.
0: You look like a child hugging his stuffed giraffe, you know, in the bedroom there for a couple of minutes. But a marvelous performance by the Dodgers. I know we say it year after year. That's a really great Atlanta Braves team. And the Dodgers ran through them 3-1.
1: This is an Atlanta Braves team that really shoved it to the Dodgers during the regular season. 5 out of 6 games they took. I get it. It's different in the postseason. But that gives you an idea of how good this Braves team can be. And honestly, for the Dodgers, they haven't even played their best baseball yet. This is definitely a test as they advance, whether it's the Padres or the Brewers. They still have some holes. They still have some things to figure out. And that's going to come to fruition as we see the championship series.
0: That's a great point. Also sounds like a warning. Warning for everybody else in the National League. They have not yet played their best baseball. Well, for Jess Mendoza, I'm Dave O'Brien right here in your home for every pitch of the postseason, Major League Baseball on ESPN Radio and the ESPN app. Now we send it back to Jay Reynolds in the studio.
2: All right, Dave, and the Dodgers are moving on after their win. Padres had staved off elimination with their win on Tuesday, Wednesday, Game 4. Another must win for San Diego. Brewers out in front in the third with the game's first run on an RBI single. Padres answer, though, with a loud moment in the third.
3: 1-2 now. And here comes. Swing. High fly ball. Center field going back is the center fielder Mitchell. And that is way out of here. Fernando Tatis Jr. unloads. I think that went over both bullpens. And the Padres on the board. They tied this game at 1.
2: Game tied until the Brewers move in front on a Jackson Churio RBI single in the 5th. They add to it with a sac fly in the 6th. 8th inning, Padres with a runner on Manny Machado at the plate and a chance to tie it up.
3: The pitch. Swing and a high fly ball center field. Mitchell going back at the track at the wall. And he made the catch. Oh, he reached over the wall, and he made the catch. And Machado retired, and there's 2 out.
2: John Ciampi called it here on ESPN Radio. That saves the lead, and the Brewers go on to a 3-1 win to close out the series in 4. Brewers, they win on the road in San Diego. They snap a 12-game road losing streak in the postseason. Close out the Padres and advance to the NLCS, where they will face the Dodgers. Aaron Ashby worked the middle innings for the win, worked 3 innings after the win, spoke with our Aldin Gonzalez.
4: Aaron, what did you think watching that ball off the bat of Manny Machado? Did you think it was out of here?
5: It was close. It certainly hit well. He's an unbelievable hitter to get to the 100-mile-an-hour sinker inside like that. But you know, it's I'm glad to stay in.
4: Aaron, another really tight game in this series. What was it like to just play in this series, and how does it feel to overcome this team and move on to the next round?
5: Yeah, that's an unbelievable team over there. I thought that was the best baseball series that we've played all year long. And, you know, credit to our guys. They're just relentless. You know, it's everyone pulling for each other and together, and it was incredible.
4: Three innings from you out of the bullpen, pretty huge in terms of bridging the gap to the later innings. What allowed you to be so efficient against that Padres offense?
5: Yeah, I think Bill behind the plate, we were on the same page all night. He was calling great pitches. He was giving me good targets. And it was really just the sinker was getting the ball on the ground and getting those ground balls.
4: You move on to the NLCS. You face the Dodgers. What is it about this team this year, Aaron, that makes you believe you guys are better equipped to overcome them this year?
5: Yeah. It's another year of being more mature. These guys all have the experience now, and we're just fired up and ready to go.
2: Brewers were swept by the Dodgers in the NLCS a year ago. SportsCenter All Night, ESPN Radio, American League. Rays and Yankees played the first two in St. Petersburg. Tampa Bay coming away with wins in both. Yankees hosting game three, and it was a game that was tied at two.
6: The Caminero not fleet of foot at first, and the pitch is hit high and deep to right field. Jones going back, and that ball is gone! A two-run go-ahead blast for Victor Mesa Jr. He hits it off of Max Fried here in the sixth. A crowd silencer, and it gives the Rays a 4-2 lead over the Yankees on a 401-foot homer to right center field.
2: That was in the top of the sixth. The Yankees thought they had tied it in the bottom of the sixth.
6: 1-0 pitch. This one's hit high left field. Mesa going back to the warning track. He's at the wall. He leaps, and that ball is a home run. It's a two-run home run for Anthony Volpe. The second home run of the night that just barely left the yard. The game's tied at four, but this is going to be reviewed.
7: I think they're going to rule that this was fan interference, but uncatchable ball.
8: After review, we have spectator interference.
9: And that's the right call right there.
2: So instead of a 4-4 game, it was 4-3, and that's how it would end. Yankees come up short. Rays get the win. They sweep the series 3-love in advance to the ALCS for the third time in franchise history. Yankees never led in the series. They almost had tied it up in the sixth, but that home run overturned. Manager Aaron Boone?
10: Yeah, I thought they did a good job with it. When he hit it, you know, to my eye, looking out there, I was a little concerned right away because it felt like something I wasn't sure. And then, you know, seeing the replay and seeing it unfold, I thought they did the right thing. I thought they got it right.
2: Yankees are swept out of the postseason, 17th straight season without winning a World Series. Aaron Judge didn't get to see the field. Does he feel like the team has gone all in?
11: It's tough to say. You know, I want to trade for everybody, sign everybody every single year, but I know that's not realistic. So, you know, they give us a winning team every single year, but that's not good enough here in New York. Man, we're the Yankees. You got to go out there and expect championships and go on in every year. So I'm excited to see what they do.
2: He says Aaron Boone is the guy to lead them, however. Rays bullpen, an ERA of 169 over 10 2/3 in the series. They won this series after winning the regular season series, which gave them some rest during the wild card round. That was key, says manager Kevin Cash.
12: That's a series right there that we were able to, you know, stay in rhythm, stay in sync. And, you know, a lot of people talk about what's better. I still would say winning the division and having the days off are better. I applaud our players for taking it serious with the 4 or 5 days off and trying to get something out of it. It's not game speed, playoff reps, but you can get something out of it. They did that. And the way our pitchers just executed, you know, multiple times through that lineup was really, really impressive. But we did it for the most part by just limiting walks. If you don't walk them, you're going to give yourself a chance.
2: Rays sweep the Yankees, and that series comes to an end. Tampa Bay now awaits the winner of Cleveland and Chicago. That series has not come to an end.
3: The pitch, strike three called, 99 in there. Vargas gone looking as Cade Smith strikes out the side in the ninth. 19 strikeouts by Cleveland pitching. And the Guardians, who are facing elimination today, down 2 games to none.
13: The series shifting from Cleveland to the south side of Chicago, and the Guardians respond with a much-needed 9-3 win.
2: Chicago still leads the series 2-1, but the Guardians on the board, scoring 9 runs in Game 3. We heard it here on ESPN Radio. Roxy Bernstein, Greg Olson. Roxy?
13: Well, Jay, the Cleveland Guardians had their backs against the wall. Down 2-0 in this series. A must win coming to the south side of Chicago after their bats were shut down. Cleveland had only 3 runs on 7 hits through the first 2 games, with the White Sox winning both in Cleveland. Now in Chicago, a different story today. This is the recipe that Stephen Vogt was looking for. As the Guardians' offense, the big bats showed up, and Cleveland pitching, they struck out 19 here in Game 3.
14: Yeah, that back end of the bullpen was really good. Foster Griffin came in, and game's on the line in the first inning. In the bottom of the first, he's got a mess. He gets out of the jam with a strikeout, ends up striking out 7 in 2 2/3 innings. And then Stephen Vogt gets to do what he wants to do, which is use this great bullpen of Gattis, Heron, and Cade Smith. They punch out the night, and it did not hurt that when the Guardians are searching for people to get on base, the White Sox walk 10.
13: And they use 7 pitchers, just like Cleveland did here in Game 3. But they needed the big bats to show up. And a 4-run third highlighted by a bases clearing, 3-run triple from Joe Adell, and the breathing room provided late on a 2-run double by Jose Ramirez.
14: Yeah, but Ramirez, showing himself to be the best player on the planet, shows up again tonight. Double, a triple, stolen base, couple RBI, and a game-changing play diving at third base that got them out of a jam in the sixth when Hunter Gattis was struggling, and he saves the game right there.
13: And defense came through a number of times today for Cleveland in this game, but the pitching and the timely hitting, and the Guardians forced a Game 4. The White Sox still lead the series 2-1. Game 4 coming up Thursday from Chicago. Once again, our final 9-3 Guardians. For Greg Olson, I'm Roxy Bernstein, right here in your home for every pitch of the postseason, Major League Baseball on ESPN Radio and the ESPN app, as we go back to Jay Reynolds in the studio.
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1: 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The Ravens have been trying to fill the void left by Pro Bowl center Tyler Linderbaum, who signed with the Raiders this past spring. Waiter Wednesday, Baltimore picking up another Pro Bowler, getting Cam Jurgens in a trade with the Eagles. 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
2: This is a wild trade for me. It really is. Now, they've lost Landon Dickerson, so you got to take your next best player, Cam Jurgens, and then move him over to guard, right? That's the reason why they did it. But you lose Dickerson. He's been dealing with injuries the last couple of years. You lose Lane Johnson due to retirement, and now you lose this. This is three out of your five, and you thought you were going to have a great offensive line going in this year, and now you're playing with basically all backups. You got Markell Bell now starting at one of the tackles.
3: It's good.
2: You got Steen, who got banged up early in the year on a pretty dirty play by a defensive player. I'm just going to throw that out there. You know, whenever you talk about Jurgens, this guy's a really good football player, and they just let him walk. And I mean, it's a confusing move for me for Philadelphia, but Baltimore got a lot better.
1: Ravens giving up a fifth rounder next spring and a second rounder in 2028 as part of the trade. Ravens Falcons in the Sunday night game. Week five gets underway later tonight.
0: Buccaneers at Cowboys.
4: Turn the page and you're on to the Bucs. And, you know, I understand we got a team coming here winless, how desperate they're going to be, and it's the NFL, and the parody of it, and just knowing that we've got to go prove it again.
5: The offense might be the best in all of football this year. They are leading the NFL in points scored per drive, 3.4 points per possession. But where they have been particularly exciting and impactful is in the clutch, not something we normally associate with the Dallas Cowboys. In the fourth quarter, 10 possessions this year, 6 touchdowns, 2 field goals. They're averaging nearly 5 points per possession in the fourth quarter.
6: This offense might be a historically good offense. Mm-hmm. And then they're averaging 3.4 points per drive.
4: I got no regrets. We're, what, 4 games in? I think we can get better. Am I complacent with what we've done? Absolutely not. Do I think what we've done, is it enough? Absolutely not. Do I still believe that that's who we are and that's who we're going to be? Damn right.
7: By show of hands, who here thinks the Cowboys defense is getting better?
8: Are they?
9: It is getting better.
10: Why every time the Dallas Cowboys win, all of a sudden, it's something wrong with whoever they beat? Now, if they don't win, oh, there's always something wrong with the Dallas Cowboys. But when they do win, is something wrong with the team they beat? We can find holes in every team in the National Football League.
11: Yeah, he'll be the quarterback Thursday night, man. He has some ups, he has some downs, but for his first time out there, he didn't panic. You know, it's his first game. He's going to have some ups and downs.
12: At this position, you want to do everything that you can to be able to go out there and win a football game. And with all the love that I have for this game and everything that I put in it, into it on a day-to-day basis, we're going to look at what's on film and get ready to play Thursday night football.
1: 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Valkyries now one win away from becoming the first expansion team to reach the finals within their first two seasons. 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
13: I think the Valkyries are expecting a missed free throw here from Jackie Young with 5.9 to go. Here we go. Jackie Young free throw. She's trying to miss. It goes up. It's no good. Gray has it. Gray underneath. Blocked by Kia Stokes. Taken away by Burton. And that'll do it. The Valkyries win. 83-81. Up 2-0 in the best of 5.
1: 95-7 the game. Valkyries hang on for the 2-point win. They go up 2-0 in the series. Game 3 Friday in Las Vegas. They get a huge block in the closing seconds to seal the win. Meanwhile, in Atlanta, the Dream getting the benefit of perhaps a mental lapse by the Liberty.
14: Got that one, too. 3-point game. New York has a reset. They don't use it. Why don't they use it? Deflected to Stewart. Hoists it up. Air ball. That'll do it. Game 2 belongs to Atlanta. The Dream take a commanding 2-0 series lead.
1: Ryan Rucco calling it on ESPN. The reset timeout would have allowed the Liberty trailing by 3 to advance the ball. They didn't use it, as you heard Ryan mention. New York's Brianna Stewart says they didn't use it because they didn't think they had it.
15: I'm not blaming the refs, but when I ask both refs if we have a reset timeout at the end and they tell us no, and then we leave the game with a reset timeout, it's pretty frustrating. Yeah, okay, I kind of got a good look at the end, but would just love to have some clarity on that situation as well. I asked Kevin, I said, do we have a reset timeout? And he said, I'm going to check at the table. So then he looked to Fatu, and she said no, so then he told me no. who knows what would happen in the game, but we would have had hopefully a better shot on goal.
3: And Chris, I guess, were you unaware that you guys?
8: Yeah, same thing.
3: What was the confusion on the staff?
8: They just said we didn't have it. So
3: they told you that you didn't have one.
8: Yeah, multiple staff members. So it is what it is. We got to demand more, but it is what it is.
1: Liberty coach Chris DeMarco, his team now in an 0-2 hole to the Atlanta Dream. Atlanta's won four straight playoff games. SportsCenter all night. Final home opener for Alex Ovechkin, hosting Sidney Crosby and the Penguins. Washington scoring in the first 30 seconds, and by the third.
9: And Kyrou's got to go back to center ice to find it. Big speed coming back in to the Pittsburgh zone for Leonard shooting. He scores! Ryan Leonard puts it in with 16:05 to play. It's 5-3 Washington!
1: Capitals Radio Network, 5-3 the final. 76th regular season meeting between Sidney Crosby and Alex Ovechkin. Ovechkin now has 33 wins to 43 for Crosby. Oilers a 5-2 win over the Ducks. Evan Bouchard, two goals in the win. Rematch in the National League. That's next at ESPN Radio.
0: 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Confidence is soaring in New England following a huge road win in Buffalo. Now the Patriots face another tough test as Kirk Cousins and the 3-1 Las Vegas Raiders come to town. 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
1: How will this year's NLCS shake out? 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
1: WNBA seeing the Dream and Aces both go up 2-0 in their respective series. Capitals with a win over the Penguins in their final home opener for Alex Ovechkin. Four baseball series continuing Wednesday, three of them coming to an end.
2: A 1-2 count on Grisham. Chisholm at second. Baker set. Here's the pitch. A swing and a miss. Strike three. The ball game is over. And for the third time ever, the Tampa Bay Rays are headed to the American League Championship Series. A three-game sweep over the New York Yankees. Two in Florida. And the clincher here in New York. 4-3 is the final score. The Rays are victorious.
1: So the Yankees, their 17th straight season without winning the World Series. Second longest drought in franchise history. Rays advancing to the ALCS, third time in franchise history. As you heard, second playoff sweep in franchise history, the first in a series of at least three games. We heard it here on ESPN Radio. Mike Cousins alongside Eduardo Perez and Tim Kurkjian back to a rather quiet Bronx. Mike?
2: Thank you, Jay. It was a 4-3 final on Wednesday night at Yankee Stadium as the Tampa Bay Rays completed a three-game sweep over the New York Yankees. They are moving on to the American League Championship Series. The better team won in this series. It was a nail-biter, though. This one, like Game 1, coming down to the very last at-bat, nerve-wracking all throughout. Brian Baker finishes it off. The American League and Major League leader in saves goes 3-for-3 in this series to move the Rays onto the next round.
3: Yeah, the consistency that they had in pitching, the relentlessness that they had also offensively, and the pressure they put on the defense of the New York Yankees really played. And this is the exact baseball that they played all season long. It's not a surprise for everyone that has been watching the Tampa Bay Rays from the beginning to the end. They played with a chip on their shoulder. When you go to the Trop, part of their promotion is no one believed in us. And right now, they're four wins away from getting to the World Series, and they're going to do it at home. But the most important thing, Tim, is they did it against the New York Yankees here in New York.
4: Right, and they did it three different ways. In Game 1, Drew Rasmussen just outpitched them. In Game 2, they just put the ball in play, played little ball, and took the pressure to the Yankees, who were not there to respond. And tonight, they won the game with the home run ball. Ryan Vallade comes off the bench. We don't even think he's going to start. He hits a huge homer, and then Victor Mesa Jr. hits a two-run homer off of Max Fried to win this game. So we saw three different sides of the Rays in this series, and all three of them helped win this series for them.
2: And the deciding play for the Yankees was off the bat of Anthony Volpe in the sixth inning. What appeared at first to be a two-run game-tying home run goes under crew chief review. It was rude fan interference, and the umpires at that point can place the runners. They place Volpe at second, ruling a fan had reached over the wall. It wasn't going to be a ball that was caught, and it made it instead of 4-4, 4-3, and that's the final.
4: The umpires got it right, and that's the key. They are allowed to rule that that ball was uncatchable, and then they can say, all right, we're going to place the runner. So that was not a two-run homer. It looks like the Yankees, some people are going to say, oh, they got taken. They didn't. The umpires got that call right.
3: How about the technology in today's game? The ability that we have to review plays like that, the ability that we have to be able to challenge balls and strikes, all those things come into play. I was really surprised late that Grisham did not challenge that first pitch, where I think it would have been overturned. But this is the beauty of the game today. This is the beauty of the technology. And right now, the best team is moving on.
2: Tampa Bay Rays are on to the American League Championship Series. They'll face either Chicago or Cleveland in the next round. 4-3, the final, as they sweep the Yankees. For Tim Kurkjian and Eduardo Perez, I'm Mike Cousins, right here on your home for every pitch of the postseason. Major League Baseball on ESPN Radio and the ESPN app. Now let's go back to Jay Reynolds in the studio.
1: All right, Mike, Yankees are swept. They never led in the series. And as you mentioned, Mike, Rays now await either the White Sox or the Guardians. Cleveland staving off elimination Wednesday using a big third inning in Game 3.
5: 1-2 on Adele. Two outs, bases loaded. The pitch. Swinging a ground ball past first, fair. Down the right field line, rolls toward the corner. Kwan is in. Here comes Ramirez. Around third, chase to Lauder. He will come all the way home. Adele driving, diving into third base. A three-run bases clearing triple, and it's 4-1 Cleveland.
1: A three-run triple, part of a four-run third for Cleveland as they go on to a 9-3 win over the White Sox. Chicago still leads the series, but the Guardians get on the board. Chicago still leads the series 2-1. After the win, Joe Adele with our Jesse Rogers.
6: It was that three-run triple that really changed this game. They tried to go up the ladder on you. Were you ready for that pitch?
7: Yeah, you know, during the course of the at-bat, after the first couple of pitches, it was clear they were kind of trying to go to the bottom of the zone with sliders. And, you know, Hagen's got really good stuff. And, you know, I just went to that two-strike count and went up top to try to, you know, see if I can match a fastball and got a pitch that, up there that I could handle and was able to do something with it.
6: And from that point, you guys kind of extended the lead. Tell me, since coming over here mid-season, was this the best game you saw Jose Ramirez play?
7: Hey man, he's unbelievable. I mean, both sides of the ball, it was impressive all the way through. But, you know, this is vintage Jose. You know, this is what he does. This is who he is. And to be in a moment like this, for him to have a game like this, it's special. And this is what we needed.
6: Yeah, you say it's what you needed because your backs were against the wall. What does this do for the locker room, even after a game like this where you're still down 2-1?
7: Absolutely. I mean, we knew what the deal was coming into the locker room today, and at the end of the day, it's win or go home. And for us, it's you know, we're going to continue to play our game, and you know, we had to kind of let loose. And tonight was an example of, you know, what we're capable of, and so we got to keep pushing forward with it.
6: Thanks. Congrats.
7: Appreciate it. Thank you.
1: Joe Adele mentioning Jose Ramirez. He went 2-for-4 with a 2-run triple in the 8th inning. Guardians, first time in postseason history, they've hit 2 triples in one game. Their 134th postseason game. All time. Guardians get on the board in the series. White Sox still lead the series 2-1. Game 4 Thursday in Chicago. Our coverage 7:30 Eastern here on ESPN Radio, where you hear every pitch of baseball's postseason. Right now, SportsCenter all night. As for the National League, the NLCS is now set.
5: Iglesias, a payoff pitch. Swinging a high fly ball right field. That is deep. He hits it way back there, and it is gone. Muncy, he strikes again. Another home run for him, the third of the postseason. And the Dodgers grab a big run to add on. It is now 4-1 LA in the ninth.
1: They tack on that insurance, and that was the final. 4-1, they beat the Braves in Atlanta, closing out the series in 4 and advancing to the NLCS, their 18th League Championship Series appearance all time and their third straight. Max Muncy, 1-for-4 with that home run. He spoke with our Jeff Passan.
8: Max, another home run for you. Another trip to the National League Championship Series. How, year after year, October after October, do you guys just keep winning?
7: I think it's just the mindset we have in the clubhouse. We don't take anything for granted. We know how hard it is to get here. We know how hard it is to advance. And we let our preparation take over. Every single day we come out, we're working as hard as we possibly can. And, you know, we kind of let that carry us through the game.
8: We've seen Andy Páez play like an all-star all year long, and yet he is batting in the number 9 hole, comes up with the biggest hit today, the 2-run single with the bases loaded. How, when you are at the bottom of the lineup like that, do you still continue to produce the way that he does?
7: Because it doesn't matter where you're at. Everyone in this dugout knows that if you're in the lineup, you have an opportunity to impact the game. Even if you're on the bench, you still have an opportunity to impact the game. It doesn't matter where you're batting. There's going to be opportunities up and down the lineup. And, you know, for us, it's all about winning. None of us care about what we do ourselves. We just want to win, and it's infectious.
8: Similarly with your pitching, Tyler Glasnow goes 4 2/3, gives up only 1 run, but your bullpen comes in to fill those last 4 1/3 innings. What makes this team so deep and so good?
7: You know, I really think it's just the attitude and culture that we have in the clubhouse. We all believe in ourselves. We believe in the goal. We don't care about our numbers. We just care about the end goal, which is winning. And, you know, when you get 26 to 40 guys all believing in that, it's special, and that's what we've seen the last couple of years.
1: Dodgers advancing. Dave Roberts' 72nd career postseason win as the Dodgers eliminate the Braves. Braves went 0-for-7 with runners in scoring position. Atlanta manager Walt Weiss.
9: You know, and the Dodgers have something to do with that. I mean, they're going for the third straight world championship for a reason. the arms just keep coming at you. But, yeah, that's the postseason. You never know what you're going to get. I mean, it's very unpredictable. But, some guys, you have a lot of unsung heroes and a lot of times in the postseason, and sometimes guys struggle. It's obviously magnified because you're playing under a microscope. But, I think we struggled with runners in scoring position, so did the Dodgers. You know, the games were really tight. I thought we gave them all they can handle, but it's a good team over there.
1: Runners in scoring position, 0 for 7 in Game 4, 1 for 23 in the series. Braves are eliminated. Dodgers move on, and they get the Brewers in the NLCS.
5: Two outs, bottom of the ninth, nobody on. Brewers 3, Padres 1 here in Game 4. Sheets waits left side. McGill fires. Swing and a miss, and that's the ball game. And the Brewers have punched their ticket for the National League Championship Series, and it sets up a rematch with the Dodgers. Milwaukee moving on.
1: 3-1 the final. Brewers' fifth series win in franchise history. The win snapping a 12-game road losing streak in the postseason, which dated back to 2018. Brewers closing out the Padres in San Diego. John Shambi, Doug Glanville called the series for us there. Back to Petco. Boog.
5: Jay, thanks so much. So the Brewers are moving on to the National League Championship Series. Dougie, this was a great series. Close, tight baseball, and each side really showed a lot of grit.
10: It was really a phenomenal series. I'm really honored to call it with you just to know that this was incredible baseball. Every pitch, everything felt like high leverage all the time because nobody got too far ahead. It was always close game. One run, two runs, one run, big pitches, defensive miscues, but also the fact that they just ran the bases well, aggressive, stealing bags. You just saw a completeness, and of course the power game was there, but the bullpens seemed to steal the show in a lot of respects because they put up zero after zero after zero. And you knew that to beat the other team, you had to get a big hit against a high-leverage pitcher. And that's what it took. And they, the team that found a way to break through ended up winning the games. And more often than it became the Milwaukee Brewers.
5: Churio comes up with a big hit to give them the lead. But one of the things that we see is that from top to bottom, they get contributions from everywhere. It's not just Churio and Contreras. Bowers takes his walk. Frelick will get a big hit tonight. It was Garrett Mitchell offensively and defensively.
10: Well, there's a lot of these lefties that, a guy like Mitchell, who's gotten finally a healthy season, who's showing how athletic and capable he is. Jake Bowers, another guy, gets a runway to get a full season, and they produced. And that's sort of the new equation going into this Dodger series. But at the same time, you still have Sal Frelick, who had an injury, plagued season. But then he's in the middle of everything. He's like, okay, you're going to start. And Lara kind of sat out for a little bit, and Frelick was involved in everything. So they just did a great job. And when they got the offense, they put up the zeros on the pitching side.
5: All right, for Doug Glanville, I'm John Shambi right here on your home for every pitch of the postseason, Major League Baseball on ESPN Radio and the ESPN app. We send it back to Jay Reynolds in the studio.
1: All right, Boog, Brewers will face the Dodgers. They were swept by the Dodgers in the NLCS last year. Brewers won 4 of the 7 games against the Dodgers in the regular season this year, including 2 of the last 3. 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
16: Just classics, game after game. 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
1: Top 10 matchup between second-ranked Georgia and number 6 Alabama this weekend. Georgia's going to be without a key offensive piece. Bulldogs running back Chauncey Bowens will miss the game against Alabama. According to the SEC's initial availability report, he's been the team's primary short yardage ball carrier, injured last week in the win over Vanderbilt. As for this week against Alabama, what's Coach Kirby Smart hoping to learn about his team?
17: The resiliency. You go play on the road in the SEC, and it really doesn't matter who. It's really hard to play on the road in our league, and that place is especially hard. So we know that. I've been there a long time and seen it, and it'll be a great environment. I want to find out kind of where we are as a team.
1: Another aspect that'll be factoring into the game is Mother Nature. Tropical storm Isaias could hit the Gulf Coast as early as Friday, potentially taking it near Bryant-Denny Stadium. College game day set to be in Tuscaloosa as well. Saturday's game, 7:30 Eastern on ABC. The remnants of that storm could be in Washington, D.C. by Sunday afternoon, so it could be interesting for Giants quarterback Jameis Winston.
18: Yeah, you know, today is it's beautiful, and the sun is shining. You know, the birds are chirping. I can only focus on now. You know, right now it's a beautiful day, and when Sunday comes, you know, I still will be glad and rejoice in the day that God gives us.
1: Jameis Winston wouldn't be his first rodeo with the weather this season. Had to play in a nor'easter in Week 3. Giants lead the NFC East, sole possession of first place for the first time in 11 years. They're a game ahead of Washington and Dallas. Cowboys open Week 5 tonight against Tampa Bay. ESPN analyst Jason McCourty.
19: As you look around, I don't want to minimize what the Giants are doing to lose your quarterback and still find a way to win football games, albeit against the Tennessee Titans, the Arizona Cardinals, winning games on last-minute interceptions. They're finding ways to win. I just think ultimately as the season progresses, for the Dallas Cowboys, you have Dak Prescott. And last year, you look at them defensively and you're like, they just don't have enough. This year, the defense has still struggled. I think it will continue to get better, although it's moving extremely slow. But when you have Dak Prescott and the way they're playing on the offensive side of the ball, and you look around the division, the way the Eagles are playing right now, the fact that the Giants don't have their starting quarterback, Washington doesn't have their starting quarterback right now, it's hard for me to think one of those three teams are going to overtake the Dallas Cowboys ultimately as the season progresses.
1: Cowboys 2-2 after the first 4 weeks. We'll see what happens in Week 5. Marquee matchup on the ice Wednesday. That's next. SportsCenter All Night. It's ESPN Radio.
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1: 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Padres, Braves, Yankees, all three eliminated Wednesday, eliminated at home. As for the emotions in New York after losing, manager Aaron Boone.
2: It's the worst. It's the worst. So, you know, you just, for those experiencing it for the first time, and then those of us that have been there and been in a lot of these situations and had opportunities, you know, this is what you want to play for. This is where you want to be. And hopefully for everyone, whether it's going through it for the first time or those of us that have been through a lot of these, you know, it's got to be, you know, fuel to the fire. Obviously had a really good wild card series offensively, but obviously then for the most part got shut down. I thought we had some good at-bats tonight, gave ourselves some opportunities, hit some balls on the screws again, but ultimately not enough. You know, we got to be more, you know, complete, you know, offensively, defensively, pitching. You know, we did a lot of really good things this year, but ultimately not good enough to beat a really good Rays team tonight.
1: Yankees coming up short, losing at home.
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0: Number 5.
1: Guardians keep their season alive, winning on the road in Chicago thanks in part to the defense that held the lead in the sixth. Roxy Bernstein had our call.
5: The payoff pitch. Swing and a line drive. Caught at third base by Ramirez that dropped it. Picks it up. Spins around. Throws to first and he gets Vargas. What an effort by Ramirez. A dive toward the hole. Had it in his glove and it rolled out when he hit the ground. Picked it up. Spun around like he was on a lazy Susan over there at third base.
0: Number 4.
1: Yankees were at home trying to avoid a sweep at the hands of the Rays. But then our Mike Cousins saw this in a 2-2 game in the sixth.
6: The Caminero not fleet of foot at first. And the pitch is hit high and deep to right field. Jones going back, and that ball is gone! A two-run go-ahead blast for Victor Mesa Jr. He hits it off of Max Fried here in the sixth. A crowd silencer.
0: Number 3.
1: Hockey, Capitals winning the final home opener for Alex Ovechkin. Sure got started early. Capitals Radio Network.
7: From the right hash mark, sending it around the far wing. Van Riemsdyk got pressured, and the Caps get the turnover. Beauvillier coming down the middle. A backhand. He scores! Anthony Beauvillier! 23 seconds in. It's 1-0 Washington!
0: Number 2.
1: Back to the diamond. Dodgers close out the Braves, getting some ninth inning insurance in Atlanta. Dave O'Brien on our call.
8: Iglesias, a payoff pitch. Swinging a high fly ball right field. That is deep. He hits it way back there, and it is gone. Home run, Max Muncy. He strikes again. Another home run for him, the third of the postseason.
0: Number 1.
1: WNBA, Valkyries take the first two from the Aces. Shooting from distance to break a fourth quarter tie. 95-7 the game.
9: Tennis shoot back to Gabby. Sizing up Young. Driving right between the legs. Moving left. Burton has a left wing three. Lay-dance! 79-76. And a tap out called by Becky Hammond.
1: Valkyries and Dream, each with 2-0 leads in their respective series. Football, Eagles tied with the Cowboys in the division. They're both 2-2, a game behind the Giants. Week 5 getting underway tonight. Dallas hosting the winless Buccaneers. Jane Slater from the NFL Network.
10: You know, when we talked about this team, really today was their only full practice. And Schottenheimer made sure that both sides of the ball got 8 plays at full speed. And talking to Dak Prescott, he said it really is them trying to cram in 5 days worth of film into just a few. But he said all of them are doing everything they can to get their body back. So it was asked, how much do you got left in there, Dak Prescott, ahead of Thursday?
11: Oh, it's going to be 100. It's going to be 100. That's how much, you know, I love this game, how much I've put in this game throughout my life. And through the off season, you know, you prepare and you condition, you do a lot of things for these type of moments. If I had to play today, it might not be ideal, but I'd find a way and I'd be 100%.
10: And keep an eye on all-pro left guard Tyler Smith. His 21-day practice window opened up this week. He got some practice in. He tells me he feels good, but it's all about the grip strength. And when I asked him how he's going about that, get this. He says he uses a yellow rubber ducky at night. He literally squeezes it. And I said, so is the grip strength coming back? He says it's coming along. But it's Schottenheimer who says this one is all up to Smith as to whether he can go on Thursday. Smith tells me he'll know a little bit more as they get closer to kick.
1: We'll see on Thursday. As for Aaron Judge, how about his feelings on the Yankees? That's next. It's ESPN Radio.
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27: Jadarian Price for the Seahawks, who has now fumbled in two of three games, has been a non-factor in two of three games. 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
2: 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The Dodgers look to punch their ticket to the NLCS against the Braves.
3: Payoff pitch. Swinging a high fly ball right field. That is deep. He hits it way back there, and it is gone. Home run, Max Muncy. He strikes again.
2: The Rays sweep the Yankees in the Bronx.
4: And the pitch is hit high and deep to right field. Jones going back, and that ball is gone. A two-run go-ahead blast. A crowd silencer.
2: We have a critical game four against the Brewers and Padres.
3: Swing and a line drive. Base hit into center field. Churio has given the Brewers the lead. Who else?
2: The Guardians fight to keep their season alive against the White Sox.
3: Grichuk dives, can't make the catch. Rolls past him. It was just fair. Two runs are in. Racing to third, Jose Ramirez. A two-run triple.
2: Plus, the Cowboys and Buccaneers get set for Thursday Night Football.
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6: Whittling down the postseason pool, SportsCenter All Night, ESPN Radio, the ESPN app, Sirius XM Channel 80. Wednesday, the final day in 2026, where we had a chance to have four playoff baseball games, and that's what we got. In fact, second week of baseball's postseason. No champion, obviously, yet still we've seen seven champagne celebrations in the clubhouse. One of those celebrations in Atlanta. Braves scoring in the top of the first on a wild pitch. Dodgers tie it up in the second. Shohei Ohtani scoring on an error, and that's the way it would stay until the seventh.
3: Suarez comes set. Here's the pitch. Swing and a ground ball up the middle, base hit. In to score Hernandez. In to score Edmund. Páez delivers a huge two-run hit up the middle. And the Dodgers lead it 3-1 in the seventh.
6: Max Muncy had some insurance with a solo shot in the ninth, and then...
3: And the 0-2. Swing and a high fly ball into right. That should do it. Tucker is there, and the Dodgers win. 4-1 the final. They take the series 3-1 against the Atlanta Braves. Once again, this Dodger machine is moving on to the National League Championship Series.
6: 18th time they've done that. Third straight, in fact, 4-1 win in Atlanta over the Braves. Atlanta had won the regular season series, but LA wins the best of five postseason matchup. Dodgers manager Dave Roberts.
7: Well, you know, the postseason is different than the regular season. You know, there's no correlation to the success that you have in the regular season into the postseason. I think it's for us, you just got to be playing your best baseball, and guys got to step up in big moments. And, you know, that's what it takes. You got to have some good fortune as well. And like I said, any series, 5-game series, 7-game series, every team's good. So it's going to be a battle. And it was good to see us come out of this one.
6: Dodgers have been 0-14 with runners in scoring position in the series before the Páez single in the seventh inning. We heard the game here on ESPN Radio. Dave O'Brien and Jessica Mendoza have the call for us. Back to Atlanta. Dave?
3: Jay, thank you very much. You know, you hang around the Dodgers long enough, and Jess does it all season long, covering the team in L.A. I get a chance to see them several times a season. You begin to appreciate the culture of winning, and that's what it is inside their clubhouse. Dave Roberts has a lot to do with it, but they have so many great players. And even when those guys, Jess, aren't playing necessarily great, they have role guys who step in and do that. We just saw it again.
8: I thought Max Muncy said it perfectly. His interview with Jeff Passan after the game just talked about, look, we want to win, period. And he really means it when he says it's not about what you do, perform individually. And if you know that you're just trying to contribute, trying to help a team that has already so much talent, that it's not about you. And that's exactly what Max Muncy said. It doesn't matter where you're hitting the order. Look at all the different guys that we've got. Ohtani has been 0-4, has not been able to perform, but no one's paying attention to that within

0: clubhouse. They know that any point, any one of them can contribute, and that's what Max Muncy did tonight.
1: No, we asked Walt Weiss, the manager of the Braves. His team had a terrific season. We asked him in the pregame, what is it you most admire about your counterpart, Dave Roberts? And he said, the ability he has, the tenacity he has to keep his team on top year after year. And Walt paused and said, that's really hard to do. It's not an easy thing. And I know a lot of people look at their payroll and they look at all the talent and they say it should be easy. It's not an easy thing to do, to stay on that edge year after year like the Dodgers do.
0: I think it's harder when you got more payroll, you got more egos, you got more dudes that were the dude on the team that they came from. Plus, you got guys that they're developing, rookies that are coming in. I mean, you talk the mishmash of what's in that clubhouse, different cultures, different languages, and different amounts of money that they know that they need to go out and perform night after night. So his ability to speak to every single one of them as the human, we saw a moment tonight, Tyler Glasnow gets pulled early and he sits in the dugout with him during the game. You usually see that maybe tomorrow, later tonight. Grabs 6'8" of him, grabs him, gives him a big kiss on the cheek, and talks to him for about 2 minutes to let him know how much he believes in him.
1: He looked like a child hugging his stuffed giraffe, you know, in the bedroom there for a couple of minutes. But a marvelous performance by the Dodgers. I know we say it year after year. That's a really great Atlanta Braves team. And the Dodgers ran through them 3-1.
0: This is an Atlanta Braves team that really shoved it to the Dodgers during the regular season. 5 out of 6 games they took. I get it. It's different in the postseason. But that gives you an idea of how good this Braves team can be. And honestly, for the Dodgers, they haven't even played their best baseball yet. This is definitely a test as they advance, whether it's the Padres or the Brewers. They still have some holes. They still have some things to figure out. And that's going to come to fruition as we see the championship series.
1: That's a great point. Also sounds like a warning for everybody else in the National League. They have not yet played their best baseball. Well, for Jess Mendoza, I'm Dave O'Brien right here in your home for every pitch of the postseason, Major League Baseball on ESPN Radio and the ESPN app. Now we send it back to Jay Reynolds in the studio.
2: All right, Dave, and the Dodgers are moving on after their win. Padres had staved off elimination with their win on Tuesday, Wednesday, Game 4. Another must win for San Diego. Brewers out in front in the third with the game's first run on an RBI single. Padres answer, though, with a loud moment in the third.
3: 1-2 now. And here comes. Swing. High fly ball. Center field going back is the center fielder Mitchell. And that is way out of here. Fernando Tatis Jr. unloads. I think that went over both bullpens. And the Padres on the board. They tied this game at 1.
2: Game tied until the Brewers move in front on a Jackson Chourio RBI single in the 5th. They add to it with a sac fly in the 6th. 8th inning. Padres with a runner on Manny Machado at the plate and a chance to tie it up.
3: The pitch. Swing and a high fly ball. Center field. Mitchell going back at the track at the wall. And he made the catch. Oh, he reached over the wall, and he made the catch. And Machado retired, and there's 2 out.
2: John Ciampi called it here on ESPN Radio. That saves the lead, and the Brewers go on to a 3-1 win to close out the series in 4. Brewers, they win on the road in San Diego. They snap a 12-game road losing streak in the postseason. Close out the Padres and advance to the NLCS, where they will face the Dodgers. Aaron Ashby worked the middle innings for the win, worked 3 innings after the win, spoke with our Alden Gonzalez.
4: Aaron, what did you think watching that ball off the bat of Manny Machado? Did you think it was out of here?
5: It was close. It certainly hit well. He's an unbelievable hitter to get to the 100-mile-an-hour sinker inside like that. But, I'm glad it stayed in.
4: Aaron, another really tight game in this series. What was it like to just play in this series, and how does it feel to overcome this team and move on to the next round?
5: Yeah, that's an unbelievable team over there. I thought that was the best baseball series that we've played all year long. And, credit to our guys. They're just relentless. You know, it's everyone pulling for each other and together, and it was incredible.
4: 3 innings from you out of the bullpen, pretty huge in terms of bridging the gap to the later innings. What allowed you to be so efficient against that Padres offense?
5: Yeah, I think Bill behind the plate, we were on the same page all night. He was calling great pitches. He was giving me good targets. And it was really just the sinker was getting the ball on the ground and getting those ground balls.
4: You move on to the NLCS. You face the Dodgers. What is it about this team this year, Aaron, that makes you believe you guys are better equipped to overcome them this year?
5: Yeah. Yeah, it's another year of being more mature. These guys all have the experience now. And, yeah, we're just fired up and ready to go.
2: Brewers were swept by the Dodgers in the NLCS a year ago. SportsCenter All Night, ESPN Radio, American League. Rays and Yankees played the first two in St. Petersburg. Tampa Bay coming away with wins in both. Yankees hosting game three, and it was a game that was tied at two.
6: The Caminero not fleet of foot at first, and the pitch is hit high and deep to right field. Jones going back, and that ball is gone. A two-run go-ahead blast for Victor Mesa Jr. He hits it off of Max Fried here in the sixth. A crowd silencer, and it gives the Rays a 4-2 lead over the Yankees on a 401-foot homer to right center field.
2: That was in the top of the sixth. The Yankees thought they had tied it in the bottom of the sixth.
6: 1-0 pitch. This one's hit high left field. Mesa going back to the warning track. He's at the wall. He leaps, and that ball is a home run. It's a two-run home run for Anthony Volpe. The second home run of the night that just barely left the yard. The game's tied at four, but this is going to be reviewed.
7: I think they're going to rule that this was fan interference, but uncatchable ball.
8: After review, we have spectator interference.
9: And that's the right call right there.
2: So instead of a 4-4 game, it was 4-3, and that's how it would end. Yankees come up short. Rays get the win. They sweep the series 3-love and advance to the ALCS for the third time in franchise history. Yankees never led in the series. They almost had tied it up in the sixth, but that home run overturned. Manager Aaron Boone?
10: Yeah, I thought they did a good job with it. When he hit it, you know, to my eye, looking out there, I was a little concerned right away because it felt like something I wasn't sure. And then, you know, seeing the replay and seeing it unfold, I thought they did the right thing. I thought they got it right.
2: Yankees are swept out of the postseason, 17th straight season without winning a World Series. Aaron Judge didn't get to see the field. Does he feel like the team has gone all in?
11: It's tough to say. You know, I want to trade for everybody, sign everybody every single year, but I know that's not realistic. So, you know, they give us a winning team every single year, but that's not good enough here in New York. Man, we're the Yankees. You got to go out there and expect championships and go all in every year. So I'm excited to see what they do.
2: He says Aaron Boone is the guy to lead them, however. Rays bullpen, an ERA of 169 over 10 2/3 in the series. They won this series after winning the regular season series, which gave them some rest during the wild card round. That was key, says manager Kevin Cash.
12: That's the series right there that we were able to, you know, stay in rhythm, stay in sync. And, you know, a lot of people talk about what's better. I still would say winning the division and having the days off are better. I applaud our players for taking it serious with the 4 or 5 days off and trying to get something out of it. It's not game speed, playoff reps, but you can get something out of it. They did that. And the way our pitchers just executed, you know, multiple times through that lineup was really, really impressive. But we did it for the most part by just limiting walks. If you don't walk them, you're going to give yourself a chance.
2: Rays sweep the Yankees, and that series comes to an end. Tampa Bay now awaits the winner of Cleveland and Chicago. That series has not come to an end.
13: The pitch, strike three called, 99 in there. Vargas gone looking as Cade Smith strikes out the side in the ninth. 19 strikeouts by Cleveland pitching. And the Guardians, who are facing elimination today, down 2-0. The series shifting from Cleveland to the south side of Chicago, and the Guardians respond with a much-needed 9-3 win.
2: Chicago still leads the series 2-1, but the Guardians on the board, scoring 9 runs in Game 3. We heard it here on ESPN Radio. Roxy Bernstein, Greg Olson. Roxy?
13: Well, Jay, the Cleveland Guardians had their backs against the wall. Down 2-0 in this series. A must win coming to the south side of Chicago after their bats were shut down. Cleveland had only 3 runs on 7 hits through the first 2 games, with the White Sox winning both in Cleveland. Now in Chicago, a different story today. This is the recipe that Stephen Vogt was looking for as the Guardians offense, the big bats showed up, at Cleveland pitching, they struck out 19 here in Game 3.
14: Yeah, that back end of the bullpen was really good. Foster Griffin came in, and game's on the line in the first inning. In the bottom of the first, he's got a mess. He gets out of the jam with a strikeout, ends up striking out 7 in 2 2/3 innings. And then Stephen Vogt gets to do what he wants to do, which is use this great bullpen of Gaddis, Heron, and Cade Smith. They punch out the night, and it did not hurt that when the Guardians are searching for people to get on base, the White Sox walk 10.
13: And they use 7 pitchers, just like Cleveland did here in Game 3. But they needed the big bats to show up. And a 4-run third highlighted by a bases clearing, 3-run triple from Joe Adell, and the breathing room provided late on a 2-run double by Jose Ramirez.
14: Yeah, but Ramirez, showing himself to be the best player on the planet, shows up again tonight. Double, a triple, stolen base, couple RBI, and a game-changing play diving at third base that got them out of a jam in the sixth when Hunter Gaddis was struggling, and he saves the game right there.
13: And defense came through a number of times today for Cleveland in this game. But the pitching and the timely hitting, and the Guardians force a Game 4. The White Sox still lead the series 2-1. Game 4 coming up Thursday from Chicago. Once again, our final 9-3 Guardians. For Greg Olson, I'm Roxy Bernstein, right here in your home for every pitch of the postseason. Major League Baseball on ESPN Radio and the ESPN app as we go back to Jay Reynolds in the studio.
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1: 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The Ravens have been trying to fill the void left by Pro Bowl center Tyler Linderbaum, who signed with the Raiders this past spring. Waiter Wednesday, Baltimore picking up another Pro Bowler, getting Cam Jurgens in a trade with the Eagles. 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
2: This is a wild trade for me. It really is. Now, they've lost Landon Dickerson, so you got to take your next best player, Cam Jurgens, and then move him over to guard, right? That's the reason why they did it. But you lose Dickerson. He's been dealing with injuries the last couple years. You lose Lane Johnson due to retirement, and now you lose this. This is three out of your five, and you thought you were going to have a great offensive line going in this year, and now you're playing with basically all backups. You got Markell Bell now starting at one of the tackles.
3: It's good.
2: You got Steen, who got banged up early in the year on a pretty dirty play by a defensive player. I'm just going to throw that out there. You know, whenever you talk about Jurgens, this guy's a really good football player, and they just let him walk. And I mean, it's a confusing move for me for Philadelphia, but Baltimore got a lot better.
1: Ravens giving up a fifth rounder next spring and a second rounder in 2028 as part of the trade. Ravens Falcons in the Sunday night game. Week five gets underway later tonight.
0: Buccaneers at Cowboys.
4: Turn the page and you're on to the Bucs. And, you know, I understand we got a team coming here winless, how desperate they're going to be, and it's the NFL, and the parity of it, and just knowing that we've got to go prove it again.
5: The offense might be the best in all of football this year. They are leading the NFL in points scored per drive, 3.4 points per possession. But where they have been particularly exciting and impactful is in the clutch, not something we normally associate with the Dallas Cowboys. In the fourth quarter, 10 possessions this year, 6 touchdowns, 2 field goals. They're averaging nearly 5 points per possession in the fourth quarter.
6: This offense might be a historically good offense. Mm-hmm. And then they're averaging 3.4 points per drive.
4: I got no regrets. We're, what, 4 games in? I think we can get better. Am I complacent with what we've done? Absolutely not. Do I think what we've done, is it enough? Absolutely not. Do I still believe that that's who we are and that's who we're going to be? Damn right.
7: By show of hands, who here thinks the Cowboys defense is getting better?
8: Yes, are they?
7: It is getting better.
9: Why every time the Dallas Cowboys win, all of a sudden, it's something wrong with whoever they beat? Now, if they don't win,

0: Yeah, he'll be the quarterback Thursday night. You know, he has some ups, he has some downs, but for his first time out there, he didn't panic. You know, it's his first game. He's going to have some ups and downs.
1: At this position, you want to do everything that you can to be able to go out there and win a football game. 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
2: 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Valkyries now one win away from becoming the first expansion team to reach the finals within their first two seasons. 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
3: I think the Valkyries are expecting a missed free throw here from Jackie Young with 5.9 to go. Here we go. Jackie Young free throw. She's trying to miss. It goes up. It's no good. Gray has it. Gray underneath. Blocked by Kia Stokes. Taken away by Burton. And that'll do it. The Valkyries win 83-81. Up 2-0 in the best of 5.
2: 95-7 the game. Valkyries hang on for the 2-point win. They go up 2-0 in the series. Game 3 Friday in Las Vegas. They get a huge block in the closing seconds to seal the win. Meanwhile, in Atlanta, the Dream getting the benefit of perhaps a mental lapse by the Liberty.
4: Got that one, too. 3-point game. New York has a reset. They don't use it. Why don't they use it? Deflected to Stewart. Hoist it up. Air ball. That'll do it. Game 2 belongs to Atlanta. The Dream take a commanding 2-0 series lead.
2: Ryan Rucco calling it on ESPN. The reset timeout would have allowed the Liberty trailing by 3 to advance the ball. They didn't use it, as you heard Ryan mention. New York's Brianna Stewart says they didn't use it because they didn't think they had it.
5: I'm not blaming the refs, but when I ask both refs if we have a reset timeout at the end and they tell us no, and then we leave the game with a reset timeout, it's pretty frustrating. Yeah, okay, I kind of got a good look at the end, but would just love to have some clarity on that situation as well. I asked Kevin, I said, do we have a reset timeout? And he said, I'm going to check at the table. So then he looked to Fatu, and she said no, so then he told me no. Who knows what would happen in the game, but we would have had hopefully a better shot on goal.
6: And Chris, I guess, were you unaware that you guys?
7: Yeah, same thing.
6: What was the confusion on the staff?
7: They just said we didn't have it. So
6: they told you that you didn't have one.
7: Yeah, multiple staff members. So it is what it is. We got to demand more, but it is what it is.
2: Liberty coach Chris DeMarco, his team now in an 0-2 hole to the Atlanta Dream. Atlanta's won 4 straight playoff games. SportsCenter all night. Final home opener for Alex Ovechkin hosting Sidney Crosby and the Penguins. Washington scoring in the first 30 seconds and by the third.
8: And Kyrou's got to go back to center ice to find it. Big speed coming back in to the Pittsburgh zone for Leonard Schilling. He scores! Ryan Leonard puts it in with 16:05 to play. It's 5-3 Washington!
2: 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Ovechkin now has 33 wins to 43 for Crosby. Oilers a 5-2 win over the Ducks. Evan Bouchard, 2 goals in the win. Rematch in the National League. 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
1: How will this year's NLCS shake out? 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
1: WNBA seeing the Dream and Aces both go up 2-0 in their respective series. Capitals with a win over the Penguins in their final home opener for Alex Ovechkin. Four baseball series continuing Wednesday, three of them coming to an end.
2: A 1-2 count on Grisham. Chisholm at second. Baker set. Here's the pitch. A swing and a miss. Strike three. The ball game is over. And for the third time ever, the Tampa Bay Rays are headed to the American League Championship Series. A three-game sweep over the New York Yankees, two in Florida, and the clincher here in New York. 4-3 is the final score. The Rays are victorious.
1: For the Yankees, their 17th straight season without winning the World Series. Second longest drought in franchise history. Rays advancing to the ALCS, third time in franchise history. As you heard, second playoff sweep in franchise history, the first in a series of at least three games. We heard it here on ESPN Radio. Mike Cousins alongside Eduardo Perez and Tim Kirchen back to a rather quiet Bronx. Mike?
2: Thank you, Jay. It was a 4-3 final on Wednesday night at Yankee Stadium as the Tampa Bay Rays completed a three-game sweep over the New York Yankees. They are moving on to the American League Championship Series. The better team won in this series. It was a nail-biter, though. This one, like Game 1, coming down to the very last at-bat, nerve-wracking all throughout. Brian Baker finishes it off. The American League and Major League leader in saves goes 3-for-3 in this series to move the Rays onto the next round.
3: Yeah, the consistency that they had in pitching, the relentlessness that they had also offensively, and the pressure they put on the defense of the New York Yankees really played. And this is the exact baseball that they played all season long. It's not a surprise for everyone that has been watching the Tampa Bay Rays from the beginning to the end. They played with a chip on their shoulder. When you go to the Trop, Part of their promotion is no one believed in us. And right now, they're four wins away from getting to the World Series, and they're going to do it at home. But the most important thing, Tim, is they did it against the New York Yankees here in New York.
4: Right, and they did it three different ways. In Game 1, Drew Rasmussen just outpitched them. In Game 2, they just put the ball in play, played little ball, and took the pressure to the Yankees, who were not there to respond. And tonight, they won the game with the home run ball. Ryan Vallade comes off the bench. We don't even think he's going to start. He hits a huge homer, and then Victor Mason Jr. hits a two-run homer off of Max Fried to win this game. So we saw three different sides of the Rays in this series, and all three of them helped win this series for them.
2: And the deciding play for the Yankees was off the bat of Anthony Volpe in the sixth inning. What appeared at first to be a two-run game-tying home run goes under crew chief review. It was rude fan interference, and the umpires at that point can place the runners. They place Volpe at second, ruling a fan had reached over the wall. It wasn't going to be a ball that was caught, and it made it instead of 4-4, 4-3, and that's the final.
4: The umpires got it right, and that's the key. They are allowed to rule that that ball was uncatchable, and then they can say, all right, we're going to place the runner. So that was not a two-run homer. It looks like the Yankees, some people are going to say, oh, they got taken. They didn't. The umpires got that call right.
3: How about the technology in today's game? The ability that we have to review plays like that, the ability that we have to be able to challenge balls and strikes, all those things come into play. I was really surprised late that Grisham did not challenge that first pitch, where I think it would have been overturned. But this is the beauty of the game today. This is the beauty of the technology. And right now, the best team is moving on.
2: Tampa Bay Rays are on to the American League Championship Series. They'll face either Chicago or Cleveland in the next round. 4-3, the final, as they sweep the Yankees. For Tim Kirchen and Eduardo Perez, I'm Mike Cousins, right here on your home for every pitch of the postseason. Major League Baseball on ESPN Radio and the ESPN app. Now let's go back to Jay Reynolds in the studio.
1: All right, Mike, Yankees are swept. They never led in the series. And as you mentioned, Mike, Rays now await either the White Sox or the Guardians. Cleveland staving off elimination Wednesday using a big third inning in Game 3.
5: 1-2 on Adell. Two outs, bases loaded. The pitch. Swinging a ground ball past first, fair. Down the right field line, rolls toward the corner. Kwan is in. Here comes Ramirez. Around third, chase to Lauder. He will come all the way home. Adell driving, diving into third base. A three-run bases clearing triple, and it's 4-1 Cleveland.
1: A three-run triple, part of a four-run third for Cleveland as they go on to a 9-3 win over the White Sox. Chicago still leads the series, but the Guardians get on the board. Chicago still leads the series 2-1. After the win, Joe Adell with our Jesse Rogers.
6: It was that three-run triple that really changed this game. They tried to go up the ladder on you. Were you ready for that pitch?
7: Yeah, you know, during the course of the at-bat, after the first couple of pitches, it was clear they were kind of trying to go to the bottom of the zone with sliders. And, you know, Hagen's got really good stuff. And, you know, I just went to that two-strike count and went up top to try to, you know, see if I can match a fastball and got a pitch that up there that I could handle and was able to do something with it.
6: And from that point, you guys kind of extended the lead. Tell me, since coming over here mid-season, was this the best game you saw Jose Ramirez play?
7: Hey, man, he's unbelievable. I mean, both sides of the ball, it was impressive all the way through. But, you know, this is vintage Jose. You know, this is what he does. This is who he is. And to be in a moment like this, for him to have a game like this, it's special, and this is what we needed.
6: Yeah, you say it's what you needed because your backs were against the wall. What does this do for the locker room, even after a game like this where you're still down 2-1?
7: Absolutely. I mean, we knew what the deal was coming into the locker room today. And at the end of the day, it's win or go home. And for us, it's, you know, we're going to continue to play our game. And, you know, we had to kind of let loose. And tonight was an example of, you know, what we're capable of. And so we got to keep pushing forward with it.
6: Thanks. Congrats.
7: Appreciate it. Thank you.
1: Joe Adell mentioning Jose Ramirez. He went 2-for-4 with a 2-run triple in the 8th inning. Guardians, first time in postseason history, they've hit 2 triples in one game. Their 134th postseason game all time. Guardians get on the board in the series. White Sox still lead the series 2-1. Game 4, Thursday in Chicago. Our coverage, 7:30 Eastern here on ESPN Radio, where you hear every pitch of baseball's postseason. Right now, SportsCenter all night. As for the National League, the NLCS is now set.
5: Iglesias, a payoff pitch. Swinging a high fly ball right field. That is deep. He hits it way back there, and it is gone. He strikes again. Another home run for him, the third of the postseason. And the Dodgers grab a big run to add on. It is now 4-1 LA in the ninth.
1: They tack on that insurance, and that was the final. 4-1, they beat the Braves in Atlanta, closing out the series in 4 and advancing to the NLCS, their 18th League Championship Series appearance all time and their third straight. Max Muncy, 1-for-4 with that home run. He spoke with our Jeff Passan.
8: Max, another home run for you. Another trip to the National League Championship Series. How, year after year, October after October, do you guys just keep winning?
7: I think it's just the mindset we have in the clubhouse. We don't take anything for granted. We know how hard it is to get here. We know how hard it is to advance. And we let our preparation take over. Every single day we'll come out, we're working as hard as we possibly can. And, you know, we kind of let that carry us through the game.
8: We've seen Andy Páez play like an all-star all year long, and yet he is batting in the number 9 hole, comes up with the biggest hit today, the 2-run single with the bases loaded. How, when you are at the bottom of the lineup like that, do you still continue to produce the way that he does?
7: Because it doesn't matter where you're at. Everyone in this dugout knows that if you're in the lineup, you have an opportunity to impact the game. Even if you're on the bench, you still have an opportunity to impact the game. It doesn't matter where you're batting. There's going to be opportunities up and down the lineup. And, you know, for us, it's all about winning. None of us care about what we do ourselves. We just want to win, and it's infectious.
8: Similarly with your pitching, Tyler Glasnow goes 4 2/3, gives up only 1 run, but your bullpen comes in to fill those last 4 1/3 innings. What makes this team so deep and so good?
7: You know, I really think it's just the attitude and culture that we have in the clubhouse. We all believe in ourselves. We believe in the goal. We don't care about our numbers. We just care about the end goal, which is winning. And, you know, when you get 26 to 40 guys all believing in that, it's special, and that's what we've seen the last couple of years.
1: Dodgers advancing. Dave Roberts' 72nd career postseason win as the Dodgers eliminate the Braves. Braves went 0-for-7 with runners in scoring position. Atlanta manager Walt Weiss.
9: You know, and the Dodgers have something to do with that. I mean, they're going for the third straight world championship for a reason. the arms just keep coming at you. But that's the postseason. You never know what you're going to get. I mean, it's very unpredictable. But some guys, you have a lot of unsung heroes, and a lot of times in the postseason, and sometimes guys struggle. It's obviously magnified because you're playing under a microscope. But I think we struggled with runners in scoring position. So did the Dodgers. You know, the games were really tight. I thought we gave them all they can handle, but it's a good team over there.
1: Runners in scoring position, 0-7 in Game 4, 1-23 in the series. Braves are eliminated. Dodgers move on, and they get the Brewers in the NLCS.
5: Two outs, bottom of the ninth, nobody on. Brewers 3, Padres 1 here in Game 4. Sheets waits left side. McGill fires. Swing and a miss, and that's the ball game. And the Brewers have punched their ticket for the National League Championship Series, and it sets up a rematch with the Dodgers. Milwaukee moving on.
1: 3-1 the final. Brewers' fifth series win in franchise history. The win snapping a 12-game road losing streak in the postseason, which dated back to 2018. Brewers closing out the Padres in San Diego. John Schaube, Doug Glanville called the series for us there. Back to Petco. Boog.
5: Jay, thanks so much. So the Brewers are moving on to the National League Championship Series. Dougie, this was a great series. Close, tight baseball, and each side really showed a lot of grit.
10: It was really a phenomenal series. I'm really honored to call it with you just to know that this was incredible baseball. Every pitch, everything felt like high leverage all the time because nobody got too far ahead. It was always close game. One run, two runs, one run. Big pitches, defensive miscues. But also the fact that they just ran the bases well, aggressive, stealing bags. You just saw a completeness. And of course, the power game was there. But the bullpens seemed to steal the show in a lot of respects because they put up zero after zero after zero. And you knew that to beat the other team, you had to get a big hit against a high-leverage pitcher. And that's what it took. And they... You know, the team that found a way to break through ended up winning the games, and more often than it became the Milwaukee Brewers.
5: Churio comes up with a big hit to give them the lead, but one of the things that we see is that from top to bottom, they get contributions from everywhere. It's not just Churio and Contreras. Bowers takes his walk. Frelick will get a big hit tonight. It was Garrett Mitchell offensively and defensively.
10: Well, there's a lot of these lefties that, you know, a guy like Mitchell who's gotten finally a healthy season, who's showing how athletic and capable he is. Jake Bowers, another guy, gets a runway to get a full season, and they produced. And that's sort of the new equation going into this Dodger series. But at the same time, you still have Sal Frelick, who had an injury, you know, plagued season, but then he's in the middle of everything. He's like, okay, you're going to start. And Lara kind of sat out for a little bit, and Frelick was involved in everything. So they just did a great job, and when they got the offense, they put up the zeros on the pitching side.
5: All right, for Doug Glanville, I'm John Schaube right here in your home for every pitch of the postseason, Major League Baseball on ESPN Radio and the ESPN app. We send it back to Jay Reynolds in the studio.
1: All right, Boog, Brewers will face the Dodgers. They were swept by the Dodgers in the NLCS last year. Brewers won 4 of the 7 games against the Dodgers in the regular season this year, including 2 of the last 3. 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
16: Just classics, game after game. 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
1: Top 10 matchup between second-ranked Georgia and number 6 Alabama this weekend. Georgia's going to be without a key offensive piece. Bulldogs running back Chauncey Bowens will miss the game against Alabama. According to the SEC's initial availability report, he's been the team's primary short yardage ball carrier, injured last week in the win over Vanderbilt. As for this week against Alabama, what's Coach Kirby Smart hoping to learn about his team?
17: The resiliency. You know, you go play on the road in the SEC, and it really doesn't matter who. It's really hard to play on the road in our league, and that place is especially hard. So we know that. I've been there a long time and seen it, and it'll be a great environment. I want to find out kind of where we are as a team.
1: Another aspect that'll be factoring into the game is Mother Nature. Tropical storm Isaias could hit the Gulf Coast as early as Friday, potentially taking it near Bryant-Denny Stadium. College game day set to be in Tuscaloosa as well. Saturday's game, 7:30 Eastern on ABC. The remnants of that storm could be in Washington, D.C. by Sunday afternoon, so it could be interesting for Giants quarterback Jameis Winston.
18: Yeah, you know, today is it's beautiful, and the sun is shining, you know, the birds are chirping. I can only focus on now. You know, right now it's a beautiful day, and when Sunday comes, you know, I still be glad and rejoice in the day that God gives us.
1: Jameis Winston wouldn't be his first rodeo with the weather this season. Had to play in a nor'easter week three. Giants lead the NFC East, sole possession of first place for the first time in 11 years. They're a game ahead of Washington and Dallas. Cowboys open week five tonight against Tampa Bay. ESPN analyst Jason McCourty.
19: As you look around, I don't want to minimize what the Giants are doing to lose your quarterback and still find a way to win football games, albeit against the Tennessee Titans and Arizona Cardinals.
20: Who cares,
19: winning games on last minute interceptions. They're finding ways to win. I just think ultimately as the season progresses for the Dallas Cowboys, you have Dak Prescott. And last year, you look at them defensively and are like, they just don't have enough. This year, the defense has still struggled. I think it will continue to get better, although it's moving extremely slow. But when you have Dak Prescott and the way they're playing on the offensive side of the ball, and you look around the division, the way the Eagles are playing right now, the fact that the Giants don't have their starting quarterback, Washington doesn't have their starting quarterback right now, it's hard for me to think one of those three teams are going to overtake the Dallas Cowboys ultimately as the season progresses.
1: Cowboys 2-2 after the first 4 weeks. We'll see what happens in week five. Marquee matchup on the ice Wednesday. That's next. SportsCenter All Night. It's ESPN Radio.
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1: 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Padres, Braves, Yankees, all three eliminated Wednesday, eliminated at home. As for the emotions in New York after losing, manager Aaron Boone.
2: It's the worst. It's the worst. So, you know, you just, for those experiencing it for the first time, and then those of us that have been there and been in a lot of these situations and had opportunities, you know, this is what you want to play for. This is where you want to be. And hopefully for everyone, whether it's going through it for the first time or those of us that have been through a lot of these, you know, it's got to be, you know, fuel to the fire. Obviously had a really good wild card series offensively, but obviously then for the most part got shut down. I thought we had some good at-bats tonight, gave ourselves some opportunities, hit some balls on the screws again, but ultimately not enough. You know, we got to be more, you know, complete, you know, offensively, defensively, pitching. You know, we did a lot of really good things this year, but ultimately not good enough to beat a really good Rays team tonight.
1: Yankees coming up short, losing at home.
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1: Guardians keep their season alive, winning on the road in Chicago, thanks in part to the defense that held the lead in the sixth. Roxy Bernstein had our call.
4: The payoff pitch. Swing and a line drive. Caught at third base by Ramirez that dropped it. Picks it up. Spins around. Throws to first and he gets Vargas. What an effort by Ramirez. A dive toward the hole. Had it in his glove and it rolled out when he hit the ground. Picked it up. Spun around. Like he was on a lazy Susan over there at third base.
0: Number 4.
1: Yankees were at home trying to avoid a sweep at the hands of the Rays. But then our Mike Cousins saw this in a 2-2 game in the sixth.
5: The Caminero not fleet of foot at first. And the pitch is hit high and deep to right field. Jones going back, and that ball is gone! A two-run go-ahead blast for Victor Mesa Jr. He hits it off of Max Fried here in the sixth. A crowd silencer.
0: Number 3.
1: Hockey, Capitals winning the final home opener for Alex Ovechkin. Sure got started early. Capitals Radio Network.
6: From the right hash mark, sending it around the far wing. Van Riemsdyk got pressured, and the Caps get the turnover. Beauvillier coming down the middle of backhand. He scores! Anthony Beauvillier! 23 seconds in. It's 1-0 Washington!
0: Number 2.
1: Back to the diamond. Dodgers close out the Braves, getting some ninth inning insurance in Atlanta. Dave O'Brien on our call.
7: Iglesias, a payoff pitch. Swing at a high fly ball right field. That is deep. He hits it way back there, and it is gone. Home run, Max Muncy. He strikes again. Another home run for him, the third of the postseason.
0: Number 1.
1: WNBA, Valkyries take the first two from the Aces. Shooting from distance to break a fourth quarter tie. 95-7 the game.
8: Tennis shoot back to Gabby. Sizing up Young. Driving right between the legs. Moving left. Burton has a left wing three. Rangers! 79-76. And a tap out. Called by Becky.
1: Valkyries and Dream, each with 2-0 leads in their respective series. Football, Eagles tied with the Cowboys in the division. They're both 2-2, a game behind the Giants. Week 5 getting underway tonight. Dallas hosting the winless Buccaneers. Jane Slater from the NFL Network.
9: You know, when we talked about this team, really today was their only full practice. And Schottenheimer made sure that both sides of the ball got 8 plays at full speed. And talking to Dak Prescott, he said it really is them trying to cram in 5 days worth of film into just a few. But he said all of them are doing everything they can to get their body back. So it was asked, how much do you got left in there, Dak Prescott, ahead of Thursday?
10: Oh, it's going to be 100. It's going to be 100. That's how much, you know, I love this game, how much I've put in this game throughout my life. And through the offseason, you know, you prepare and you condition, you do a lot of things for these type of moments. If I had to play today, yeah, it might not be ideal, but I'd find a way and I'd be 100%.
9: And keep an eye on all-pro left guard Tyler Smith. His 21-day practice window opened up this week. He got some practice in. He tells me he feels good, but it's all about the grip strength. And when I asked him how he's going about that, get this. He says he uses a yellow rubber ducky at night. He literally squeezes it. And I said, so is the grip strength coming back? He says it's coming along. But it's Schottenheimer who says this one is all up to Smith as to whether he can go on Thursday. Smith tells me he'll know a little bit more as they get closer to kick.
1: We'll see on Thursday. As for Aaron Judge, how about his feelings on the Yankees? That's next. It's ESPN Radio.
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0: Meet the Yankees in the Bronx.
1: And the pitch is hit high and deep to right field. Jones going back, and that ball is gone! A two-run go-ahead blast, a crowd silencer.
0: We have a critical game four against the Brewers and Padres.
2: Swing and a line drive, base hit into center field. Churio has given the Brewers the lead. Who else?
0: The Guardians fight to keep their season alive against the White Sox.
2: Grichuk dives, can't make the catch. Rolls past him, it was just fair. Two runs are in. Racing to third, Jose Ramirez. A two-run triple.
0: Plus, the Cowboys and Buccaneers get set for Thursday Night Football.
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4: 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Wednesday, the final day in 2026, where we had a chance to have four playoff baseball games. And that's what we got. In fact, second week of baseball's postseason. No champion, obviously, yet still we've seen seven champagne celebrations in the clubhouse. One of those celebrations in Atlanta. Braves scoring in the top of the first on a wild pitch. Dodgers tie it up in the second, Shohei Ohtani scoring on an error, and that's the way it would stay until the seventh.
2: Suarez comes set. Here's the pitch. Swing and a ground ball up the middle, base hit. In to score Hernandez. In to score Edmund. Páez delivers a huge two-run hit up the middle. And the Dodgers lead it 3-1 in the seventh.
4: Max Muncy had some insurance with a solo shot in the ninth, and then...
2: And the 0-2. Swinging a high fly ball into right. That should do it. Tucker is there, and the Dodgers win. 4-1 the final. They take the series 3-1 against the Atlanta Braves. Once again, this Dodger machine is moving on to the National League Championship Series.
4: 18th time they've done that. Third straight, in fact, 4-1 win in Atlanta over the Braves. Atlanta had won the regular season series, but LA wins the best of five postseason matchup. Dodgers manager Dave Roberts.
5: Well, you know, the postseason is different than the regular season. You know, there's no correlation to the success that you have in the regular season into the postseason. I think it's for us, you just got to be playing your best baseball, and guys got to step up in big moments. And, you know, that's what it takes. You got to have some good fortune as well. And like I said, any series, 5-game series, 7-game series, every team's good. So it's going to be a battle, and it was good to see us come out of this one.
4: Dodgers have been 0-14 with runners in scoring position in the series before the Páez single in the seventh inning. We heard the game here on ESPN Radio. Dave O'Brien and Jessica Mendoza have the call for us. Back to Atlanta. Dave?
2: Jay, thank you very much. You know, you hang around the Dodgers long enough, and Jess does it all season long, covering the team in L.A. I get a chance to see them several times a season. You begin to appreciate the culture of winning, and that's what it is inside their clubhouse. Dave Roberts has a lot to do with it, but they have so many great players. And even when those guys, Jess, aren't playing necessarily great, they have role guys who step in and do that. We just saw it again.
6: I thought Max Muncy said it perfectly. His interview with Jeff Passan after the game just talked about, look, we want to win, period. And he really means it when he says it's not about what you do, perform individually. And if you know that you're just trying to contribute, trying to help a team that has already so much talent, that it's not about you. And that's exactly what Max Muncy said. It doesn't matter where you're hitting the order. Look at all the different guys that we've got. Ohtani has been 0-4, has not been able to perform, but no one's paying attention to that within that clubhouse. They know that any point, any one of them can contribute, and that's what Max Muncy did tonight.
2: No, we asked Walt Weiss, the manager of the Braves. His team had a terrific season. We asked him in the pregame, what is it you most admire about your counterpart, Dave Roberts? And he said, the ability he has, the tenacity he has, to keep his team on top year after year. And Walt paused and said, that's really hard to do. It's not an easy thing. And I know a lot of people look at their payroll and they look at all the talent and they say it should be easy. It's not an easy thing to do, to stay on that edge year after year like the Dodgers do.
6: I think it's harder when you've got more payroll, you got more egos, you got more dudes that were the dude on the team that they came from. Plus, you got guys that they're developing, rookies that are coming in. I mean, you talk the mishmash of what's in that clubhouse, different cultures, different languages.

0: and different amounts of money that they know that they need to go out and perform night after night. So his ability to speak to every single one of them as the human, we saw a moment tonight, Tyler Glasnow gets pulled early. And he sits in the dugout with him during the game. You usually see that maybe tomorrow, later tonight.
1: Yep.
0: Grabs 6'8" of him, grabs him, gives him a big kiss on the cheek. It talks to him for about 2 minutes to let him know how much he believes in him.
1: He looked like a child hugging his stuffed giraffe, you know, in the bedroom there for a couple of minutes. But a marvelous performance by the Dodgers. And I know we say it year after year. That's a really great Atlanta Braves team. And the Dodgers ran through them 3-1.
0: This is an Atlanta Braves team that really shoved it to the Dodgers during the regular season. 5 out of 6 games they took. I get it. It's different in the postseason. But that gives you an idea of how good this Braves team can be. And honestly, for the Dodgers, they haven't even played their best baseball yet. This is definitely a test as they advance, whether it's the Padres or the Brewers. They still have some holes. They still have some things to figure out. And that's going to come to fruition as we see the championship series.
1: That's a great point. Also sounds like a warning for everybody else in the National League. They have not yet played their best baseball. Well, for Jess Mendoza, I'm Dave O'Brien right here in your home for every pitch of the postseason, Major League Baseball on ESPN Radio and the ESPN app. Now we send it back to Jay Reynolds in the studio.
2: All right, Dave, and the Dodgers are moving on after their win. Padres had staved off elimination with their win on Tuesday, Wednesday, Game 4. Another must-win for San Diego. Brewers out in front in the third with the game's first run on an RBI single. Padres answer, though, with a loud moment in the third.
3: 1-2 now. And here comes. Swing. High fly ball. Center field going back is the center fielder Mitchell. And that is way out of here. Fernando Tatis Jr. unloads. I think that went over both bullpens. And the Padres on the board. They tied this game at 1.
2: Game tied until the Brewers move in front on a Jackson Chourio RBI single in the 5th. They add to it with a sac fly in the 6th. 8th inning, Padres with a runner on Manny Machado at the plate and a chance to tie it up.
3: The pitch. Swing and a high fly ball, center field. Mitchell going back at the track at the wall, and he made the catch. Oh, he reached over the wall, and he made the catch. And Machado retired, and there's 2 out.
2: John Ciampi called it here on ESPN Radio. That saves the lead, and the Brewers go on to a 3-1 win to close out the series in 4. Brewers, they win on the road in San Diego. They snap a 12-game road losing streak in the postseason, close out the Padres, and advance to the NLCS, where they will face the Dodgers. Aaron Ashby worked the middle innings for the win, worked 3 innings after the win, spoke with our Alden Gonzalez.
4: Aaron, what did you think watching that ball off the bat of Manny Machado? Did you think it was out of here?
5: It was close. It certainly hit well. He's an unbelievable hitter to get to the 100-mile-an-hour sinker inside like that, but I'm glad it stayed in.
4: Aaron, another really tight game in this series. What was it like to just play in this series, and how does it feel to overcome this team and move on to the next round?
5: Yeah, that's an unbelievable team over there. I thought that was the best baseball series that we've played all year long, and credit to our guys. They're just relentless. It's everyone pulling for each other and together, and it was incredible.
4: 3 innings from you out of the bullpen, pretty huge in terms of bridging the gap to the later innings. What allowed you to be so efficient against that Padres offense?
5: Yeah, I think Bill behind the plate, we were on the same page all night. He was calling great pitches. He was giving me good targets, and it was really just the sinker was getting the ball on the ground and getting those ground balls.
4: You move on to the NLCS, you face the Dodgers. What is it about this team this year, Aaron, that makes you believe you guys are better equipped to overcome them this year?
5: Yeah, it's another year of being more mature. These guys all have the experience now, and we're just fired up and ready to go.
2: Brewers were swept by the Dodgers in the NLCS a year ago. SportsCenter All Night, ESPN Radio, American League. Rays and Yankees played the first 2 in St. Petersburg. Tampa Bay coming away with wins in both. Yankees hosting game 3, and it was a game that was tied at 2.
6: The Caminero not fleet of foot at first, and the pitch is hit high and deep to right field. Jones going back, and that ball is gone! A two-run go-ahead blast for Victor Mesa Jr. He hits it off of Max Fried here in the sixth. A crowd silencer, and it gives the Rays a 4-2 lead over the Yankees on a 401-foot homer to right center field.
2: That was in the top of the sixth. Yankees thought they had tied it in the bottom of the sixth.
6: 1-0 pitch. This one's hit high left field. Mesa going back to the warning track. He's at the wall. He leaps, and that ball is a home run. It's a two-run home run for Anthony Volpe. The second home run of the night that just barely left the yard. The game's tied at four, but this is going to be reviewed.
7: I think they're going to rule that this was fan interference, but uncatchable ball.
8: After review, we have spectator interference.
9: And that's the right call right there.
2: So instead of a 4-4 game, it was 4-3, and that's how it would end. Yankees come up short. Rays get the win. They sweep the series 3-love and advance to the ALCS for the third time in franchise history. Yankees never led in the series. They almost had tied it up in the sixth, but that home run overturned. Manager Aaron Boone?
10: Yeah, I thought they did a good job with it. When he hit it, you know, to my eye, looking out there, I was a little concerned right away because it felt like something I wasn't sure. And then, you know, seeing the replay and seeing it unfold, I thought they did the right thing. I thought they got it right.
2: Yankees are swept out of the postseason, 17th straight season without winning a World Series. Aaron Judge didn't get to see the field. Does he feel like the team has gone all in?
11: It's tough to say. You know, I want to trade for everybody, sign everybody every single year, but I know that's not realistic. So, you know, they give us a winning team every single year, but that's not good enough here in New York. Man, we're the Yankees. You got to go out there and expect championships and go on in every year. So I'm excited to see what they do.
2: He says Aaron Boone is the guy to lead them, however. Rays bullpen, an ERA of 169 over 10 2/3 in the series. They won this series after winning the regular season series, which gave them some rest during the wild card round. That was key, says manager Kevin Cash.
12: That's a series right there that we were able to, you know, stay in rhythm, stay in sync. And, you know, a lot of people talk about what's better. I still would say winning the division and having the days off are better. I applaud our players for taking it serious with the 4 or 5 days off and trying to get something out of it. It's not game speed, playoff reps, but you can get something out of it. They did that. And the way our pitchers just executed, you know, multiple times through that lineup was really, really impressive. But we did it for the most part by just limiting walks. If you don't walk them, you're going to give yourself a chance.
2: Rays sweep the Yankees, and that series comes to an end. Tampa Bay now awaits the winner of Cleveland and Chicago. That series has not come to an end.
3: The pitch, strike three called, 99 in there. Vargas gone looking as Cade Smith strikes out the side in the ninth. 19 strikeouts by Cleveland pitching. And the Guardians, who are facing elimination today, down 2-0. The series shifting from Cleveland to the south side of Chicago, and the Guardians respond with a much-needed 9-3 win.
2: Chicago still leads the series 2-1, but the Guardians on the board, scoring 9 runs in Game 3. We heard it here on ESPN Radio. Roxy Bernstein, Greg Olson. Roxy?
3: Well, Jay, the Cleveland Guardians had their backs against the wall. Down 2-0 in this series. A must win coming to the south side of Chicago after their bats were shut down. Cleveland had only 3 runs on 7 hits through the first 2 games, with the White Sox winning both in Cleveland. Now in Chicago, a different story today. This is the recipe that Stephen Vogt was looking for. As the Guardians' offense, the big bat showed up. And Cleveland pitching, they struck out 19 here in Game 3.
5: Yeah, that back end of the bullpen was really good. Foster Griffin came in, and game's on the line in the first inning. In the bottom of the first, he's got a mess. He gets out of the jam with a strikeout, ends up striking out 7 in 2 2/3 innings. And then Stephen Vogt gets to do what he wants to do, which is use this great bullpen of Gattis, Heron, and Cade Smith. They punch out the night, and it did not hurt that when the Guardians are searching for people to get on base, the White Sox walk 10.
3: And they use 7 pitchers, just like Cleveland did here in Game 3. But they needed the big bats to show up. And a 4-run third highlighted by a bases clearing, 3-run triple from Joe Adell.
13: And the breathing room provided late on a two-run double by Jose Ramirez.
5: Yeah, but Ramirez, showing himself to be the best player on the planet, shows up again tonight. Double, a triple, stolen base, couple RBI, and a game-changing play diving at third base that got them out of a jam in the sixth when Hunter Gaddis was struggling. And he saves the game right there.
13: And defense came through a number of times today for Cleveland in this game. But the pitching and the timely hitting and the Guardians force a game four. The White Sox still lead the series 2-1. Game four coming up Thursday from Chicago. Once again, our final 9-3 Guardians. For Greg Olson, I'm Roxy Bernstein, right here in your home for every pitch of the postseason. Major League Baseball on ESPN Radio and the ESPN app as we go back to Jay Reynolds in the studio.
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1: 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The Ravens have been trying to fill the void left by Pro Bowl center Tyler Linderbaum, who signed with the Raiders this past spring. Wednesday, Baltimore picking up another Pro Bowler, getting Cam Jurgens in a trade with the Eagles. 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
2: This is a wild trade for me. It really is. Now, they've lost Landon Dickerson, so you got to take your next best player, Cam Jurgens, and then move him over to guard, right? That's the reason why they did it. But you lose Dickerson. He's been dealing with injuries the last couple of years. You lose Lane Johnson due to retirement, and now you lose this. This is three out of your five, and you thought you were going to have a great offensive line going in this year, and now you're playing with basically all backups. You got Markell Bell now starting at one of the tackles.
3: It's good.
2: You got Steen, who got banged up early in the year on a pretty dirty play by a defensive player. I'm just going to throw that out there. You know, whenever you talk about Jurgens, this guy's a really good football player, and they just let him walk. And I mean, it's a confusing move for me for Philadelphia, but Baltimore got a lot better.
1: Ravens giving up a fifth rounder next spring and a second rounder in 2028 as part of the trade. Ravens Falcons in the Sunday night game. Week five gets underway later tonight.
0: Buccaneers and Cowboys.
4: Turn the page and you're on to the Bucs. And, you know, understanding we got a team coming here winless, how desperate they're going to be, and it's the NFL and the parity of it, and just knowing that we've got to go prove it again.
5: The offense might be the best in all of football this year. They are leading the NFL in points scored per drive, 3.4 points per possession. But where they have been particularly exciting and impactful is in the clutch, not something we normally associate with the Dallas Cowboys. In the fourth quarter, 10 possessions this year, 6 touchdowns, 2 field goals. They're averaging nearly 5 points per possession in the fourth quarter.
6: This offense might be a historically good offense. Mm-hmm. And then they're averaging 3.4 points per drive.
4: I got no regrets. We're, what, 4 games in? I think we can get better. Am I complacent with what we've done? Absolutely not. Do I think what we've done, is it enough? Absolutely not. Do I still believe that that's who we are and that's who we're going to be? Damn right.
7: By show of hands, who here thinks the Cowboys defense is getting better?
8: Yes,
7: are they?
8: It is getting better.
9: Why every time the Dallas Cowboys win, all of a sudden, it's something wrong with whoever they beat? Now, if they don't win, oh, it's always something wrong with the Dallas Cowboys. But when they do win, it's something wrong with the team they beat. We can find holes in every team in the National Football League.
10: Yeah, he'll be the quarterback Thursday night. You know, he has some ups, he has some downs. But for his first time out there, he didn't panic. You know, it's his first game. He's going to have some ups and downs.
11: At this position, you want to do everything that you can to be able to go out there and win a football game. 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
1: Cowboys and Bucks to kick off week five. 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Valkyries now one win away from becoming the first expansion team to reach the finals within their first two seasons. They were in a tight one with Las Vegas, leading by 2 aces at the free throw line.
12: I think the Valkyries are expecting a missed free throw here from Jackie Young with 5.9 to go. Here we go. Jackie Young free throw. She's trying to miss. It goes up. It's no good. Gray has it. Gray underneath. Blocked by Kia Stokes. Taken away by Burton. And that'll do it. The Valkyries win 83-81. Up 2-0 in the best of 5.
1: 95-7 the game. Valkyries hang on for the 2-point win. They go up 2-0 in the series. Game 3 Friday in Las Vegas. They get a huge block in the closing seconds to seal the win. Meanwhile, in Atlanta, the Dream getting the benefit of perhaps a mental lapse by the Liberty.
13: Got that one too. 3-point game. New York has a reset. They don't use it. Why don't they use it? Deflected to Stewart. Hoist it up. Air ball. That'll do it. Game 2 belongs to Atlanta. The Dream take a commanding 2-0 series lead.
1: Ryan Rucco calling it on ESPN. The reset timeout would have allowed the Liberty, trailing by 3, to advance the ball. They didn't use it, as you heard Ryan mention. New York's Brianna Stewart says they didn't use it because they didn't think they had it.
14: I'm not blaming the refs, but when I ask both refs if we have a reset timeout at the end and they tell us no, and then we leave the game with a reset timeout, it's pretty frustrating. Yeah, okay, I kind of got a good look at the end, but would just love to have some clarity on that situation as well. I asked Kevin, I said, do we have a reset timeout? And he said, I'm going to check at the table. So then he looked to Fatu, and she said no, so then he told me no. who knows what would happen in the game, but we would have had hopefully a better shot on goal.
3: And Chris, I guess, were you unaware that you guys?
8: Yeah, same thing.
3: What was the confusion on the staff?
8: They just said we didn't have it. So
3: they told you that you didn't have one.
8: Yeah, multiple staff members. So it is what it is. We got to demand more, but it is what it is.
1: Liberty coach Chris DeMarco, his team now in an 0-2 hole to the Atlanta Dream. Atlanta's won four straight playoff games. SportsCenter all night. Final home opener for Alex Ovechkin, hosting Sidney Crosby and the Penguins. Washington scoring in the first 30 seconds and by the third.
15: And Kyrou's got to go back to center ice to find it. Big speed coming back in to the Pittsburgh zone for Leonard Schoening. He scores! Ryan Leonard puts it in with 16:05 to play. It's 5-3 Washington!
1: Capitals Radio Network, 5-3 the final. 76th regular season meeting between Sidney Crosby and Alex Ovechkin. Ovechkin now has 33 wins to 43 for Crosby. Oilers a 5-2 win over the Ducks. Evan Bouchard, two goals in the win. Rematch in the National League. That's next at ESPN Radio.
0: 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Confidence is soaring in New England following a huge road win in Buffalo. Now the Patriots face another tough test as Kirk Cousins and the 3-1 Las Vegas Raiders come to town. 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
1: How will this year's NLCS shake out? 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
1: WNBA seeing the Dream and Aces both go up 2-0 in their respective series. Capitals with a win over the Penguins in their final home opener for Alex Ovechkin. Four baseball series continuing Wednesday, three of them coming to an end.
2: A 1-2 count on Grisham. Chisholm at second. Baker set. Here's the pitch. A swing and a miss. Strike three. The ball game is over. And for the third time ever, the Tampa Bay Rays are headed to the American League Championship Series. A three-game sweep over the New York Yankees, two in Florida, and the clincher here in New York. 4-3 is the final score. The Rays are victorious.
1: So the Yankees, their 17th straight season without winning the World Series. Second longest drought in franchise history. Rays advancing to the ALCS, third time in franchise history. As you heard, second playoff sweep in franchise history, the first in a series of at least three games. We heard it here on ESPN Radio. Mike Cousins alongside Eduardo Perez and Tim Kirchen back to a rather quiet Bronx. Mike?
2: Thank you, Jay. It was a 4-3 final on Wednesday night at Yankee Stadium as the Tampa Bay Rays completed a three-game sweep over the New York Yankees. They are moving on to the American League Championship Series. The better team won in this series. It was a nail-biter, though. This one, like Game 1, coming down to the very last at-bat, nerve-wracking all throughout. Brian Baker finishes it off. The American League and Major League leader in saves goes 3-for-3 in this series to move the Rays onto the next round.
3: Yeah, the consistency that they had in pitching, the relentlessness that they had also offensively, and the pressure they put on the defense of the New York Yankees really played. And this is the exact baseball that they played all season long. It's not a surprise for everyone that has been watching the Tampa Bay Rays from the beginning to the end. They played with a chip on their shoulder. When you go to the Trop, part of their promotion is no one believed in us. And right now, they're four wins away from getting to the World Series, and they're going to do it at home. But the most important thing, Tim, is they did it against the New York Yankees here in New York.
4: Right, and they did it three different ways. In Game 1, Drew Rasmussen just outpitched them. In Game 2, they just put the ball in play, played little ball, and took the pressure to the Yankees, who were not there to respond. And tonight, they won the game with the home run ball. Ryan Vallade comes off the bench. We don't even think he's going to start. He hits a huge homer, and then Victor Mesa Jr. hits a two-run homer off of Max Fried to win this game. So we saw three different sides of the Rays in this series, and all three of them helped win this series for them.
2: And the deciding play for the Yankees was off the bat of Anthony Volpe in the sixth inning. What appeared at first to be a two-run game-tying home run goes under crew chief review. It was rude fan interference, and the umpires at that point can place the runners. They place Volpe at second, ruling a fan had reached over the wall. It wasn't going to be a ball that was caught, and it made it instead of 4-4, 4-3, and that's the final.
4: The umpires got it right, and that's the key. They are allowed to rule that that ball was uncatchable, and then they can say, all right, we're going to place the runner. So that was not a two-run homer. It looks like the Yankees, some people are going to say, oh, they got taken. They didn't. The umpires got that call right.
3: How about the technology in today's game? The ability that we have to review plays like that, the ability that we have to be able to challenge balls and strikes, all those things come into play. I was really surprised late that Grisham did not challenge that first pitch, where I think it would have been overturned. But this is the beauty of the game today. This is the beauty of the technology. And right now, the best team is moving on.
2: Tampa Bay Rays are on to the American League Championship Series. They'll face either Chicago or Cleveland in the next round. 4-3, the final, as they sweep the Yankees. For Tim Kirchen and Eduardo Perez, I'm Mike Cousins, right here on your home for every pitch of the postseason. Major League Baseball on ESPN Radio and the ESPN app. Now let's go back to Jay Reynolds in the studio.
1: All right, Mike, Yankees are swept. They never led in the series. And as you mentioned, Mike, Rays now await either the White Sox or the Guardians. Cleveland staving off elimination Wednesday using a big third inning in Game 3.
5: 1-2 on Adele. Two outs, bases loaded. The pitch. Swinging a ground ball past first, fair down the right field line, rolls toward the corner. Kwan is in. Here comes Ramirez. Around third, chase to Lauder. He will come all the way home. Adele driving, diving into third base. A three-run bases clearing triple, and it's 4-1 Cleveland.
1: A three-run triple, part of a four-run third for Cleveland as they go on to a 9-3 win over the White Sox. Chicago still leads the series, but the Guardians get on the board. Chicago still leads the series 2-1. After the win, Joe Adele with our Jesse Rogers.
6: It was that three-run triple that really changed this game. They tried to go up the ladder on you. Were you ready for that pitch?
7: Yeah, you know, during the course of the at-bat, after the first couple of pitches, it was clear they were kind of trying to go to the bottom of the zone with sliders. And, you know, Hagen's got really good stuff. And, you know, I just went to that two-strike count and went up top to try to, you know, see if I can match a fastball and got a pitch that up there that I could handle and was able to do something with it.
6: And from that point, you guys kind of extended the lead. Tell me, since coming over here mid-season, was this the best game you saw Jose Ramirez play?
7: Hey man, he's unbelievable. I mean, both sides of the ball, it was impressive all the way through. But, you know, this is vintage Jose. You know, this is what he does. This is who he is. And to be in a moment like this, for him to have a game like this, it's special, and this is what we needed.
6: Yeah, you say it's what you needed because your backs were against the wall. What does this do for the locker room, even after a game like this where you're still down 2-1?
7: Absolutely. I mean, we knew what the deal was coming into the locker room today. And at the end of the day, it's win or go home. And for us, it's, you know, we're going to continue to play our game. And, you know, we had to kind of let loose. And tonight was an example of, you know, what we're capable of. And so we got to keep pushing forward with it.
6: Thanks. Congrats.
7: Appreciate it. Thank you.
1: Joe Adele mentioning Jose Ramirez. He went 2-for-4 with a 2-run triple in the 8th inning. Guardians, first time in postseason history, they've hit 2 triples in one game. Their 134th postseason game all time. Guardians get on the board in the series. White Sox still lead the series 2-1. Game 4 Thursday in Chicago. Our coverage 7:30 Eastern here on ESPN Radio, where you hear every pitch of baseball's postseason. Right now, SportsCenter all night. As for the National League, the NLCS is now set.
5: Iglesias, a payoff pitch. Swing at a high fly ball right field. That is deep. He hits it way back there, and it is gone. Muncy. He strikes again. Another home run for him, the third of the postseason. And the Dodgers grab a big run to add on. It is now 4-1 LA in the ninth.
1: They tack on that insurance, and that was the final. 4-1, they beat the Braves in Atlanta, closing out the series in 4 and advancing to the NLCS, their 18th League Championship Series appearance all time and their third straight. Max Muncy, 1-for-4 with that home run. He spoke with our Jeff Passan.
8: Max, another home run for you. Another trip to the National League Championship Series. How, year after year, October after October, do you guys just keep winning?
7: I think it's just the mindset we have in the clubhouse. We don't take anything for granted. We know how hard it is to get here. We know how hard it is to advance. And we let our preparation take over. Every single day we come out, we're working as hard as we possibly can. And, you know, we kind of let that carry us through the game.
8: We've seen Andy Páez play like an all-star all year long, and yet he is batting in the number 9 hole, comes up with the biggest hit today, the 2-run single with the bases loaded. How, when you are at the bottom of the lineup like that, do you still continue to produce the way that he does?
7: Because it doesn't matter where you're at. Everyone in this dugout knows that if you're in the lineup, you have an opportunity to impact the game. Even if you're on the bench, you still have an opportunity to impact the game. It doesn't matter where you're batting. There's going to be opportunities up and down the lineup. And, you know, for us, it's all about winning. None of us care about what we do ourselves. We just want to win, and it's infectious.
8: Similarly with your pitching, Tyler Glasnow goes 4 2/3, gives up only 1 run, but your bullpen comes in to fill those last 4 1/3 innings. What makes this team so deep and so good?
7: You know, I really think it's just the attitude and culture that we have in the clubhouse. We all believe in ourselves. We believe in the goal. We don't care about our numbers. We just care about the end goal, which is winning. And, you know, when you get 26 to 40 guys all believing in that, it's special, and that's what we've seen the last couple of years.
1: Dodgers advancing. Dave Roberts' 72nd career postseason win as the Dodgers eliminate the Braves. Braves went 0-for-7 with runners in scoring position. Atlanta manager Walt Weiss.
9: You know, and the Dodgers have something to do with that. I mean, they're going for the third straight world championship for a reason. the arms just keep coming at you. But yeah, that's the postseason. You never know what you're going to get. I mean, it's very unpredictable. But you know, some guys, you have a lot of unsung heroes, and a lot of times in the postseason, and sometimes guys struggle. It's obviously magnified because you're playing under a microscope. But yeah, I mean, I think we struggled with runners in scoring position. So did the Dodgers. You know, the games are really tight. I thought we gave them all they can handle, but it's a good team over there.
1: Runners in scoring position, 0 for 7 in game 4, 1 for 23 in the series. Braves are eliminated. Dodgers move on, and they get the Brewers in the NLCS.
5: Two outs, bottom of the ninth, nobody on. Brewers 3, Padres 1 here in game 4. Sheets waits left side. McGill fires. Swing and a miss, and that's the ball game. And the Brewers have punched their ticket for the National League Championship Series, and it sets up a rematch with the Dodgers. Milwaukee moving on.
1: 3-1 the final. Brewers' fifth series win in franchise history. The win snapping a 12-game road losing streak in the postseason, which dated back to 2018. Brewers closing out the Padres in San Diego. John Schombe, Doug Glanville called the series for us there. Back to Petco. Boog.
5: Jay, thanks so much. So the Brewers are moving on to the National League Championship Series. Dougie, this was a great series. Close, tight baseball, and each side really showed a lot of grit.
10: It was really a phenomenal series. I'm really honored to call it with you just to know that this was incredible baseball. Every pitch, everything felt like high leverage all the time because nobody got too far ahead. It was always close game. One run, two runs, one run, big pitches, defensive miscues. But also the fact that they just ran the bases well, aggressive, stealing bags. You just saw a completeness. And of course, the power game was there. But the bullpens seemed to steal the show in a lot of respects because they put up zero after zero after zero. And you knew that to beat the other team, you had to get a big hit against a high leverage pitcher. And that's what it took. And they, you know, the team that found a way to break through ended up winning the games. And more often than it became the Milwaukee Brewers.
5: Churio comes up with a big hit to give them the lead. But one of the things that we see is that from top to bottom, they get contributions from everywhere. It's not just Churio and Contreras. Bowers takes his walks. Frelick will get a big hit tonight. It was Garrett Mitchell offensively and defensively.
10: Well, there's a lot of these lefties that, you know, a guy like Mitchell who's gotten finally a healthy season, who's showing how athletic and capable he is. Jake Bowers, another guy, gets a runway to get a full season, and they produce. And that's sort of the new equation going into this Dodger series. But at the same time, you still have Sal Frelick, who had an injury, you know, plague season. But then he's in the middle of everything. He's like, okay, you're going to start. And Lara kind of sat out for a little bit, and Frelick was involved in everything. So they just did a great job. And when they got the offense, they put up the zeros on the pitching side.
5: All right, for Doug Glanville, I'm John Schombe right here on your home for every pitch of the postseason, Major League Baseball on ESPN Radio and the ESPN app. We send it back to Jay Reynolds in the studio.
1: All right, Boog, Brewers will face the Dodgers. They were swept by the Dodgers in the NLCS last year. Brewers won 4 of the 7 games against the Dodgers in the regular season this year, including 2 of the last 3. 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
16: Just classics, game after game. It lives up to the hype all the time.
1: Top 10 matchup between second-ranked Georgia and number 6 Alabama this weekend. Georgia's going to be without a key offensive piece. Bulldogs running back Chauncey Bowens will miss the game against Alabama. According to the SEC's initial availability report, he's been the team's primary short yardage ball carrier, injured last week in the win over Vanderbilt. As for this week against Alabama, what's Coach Kirby Smart hoping to learn about his team?
17: The resiliency. You know, you go play on the road in the SEC, and it really doesn't matter who. It's really hard to play on the road in our league, and that place is especially hard. So we know that. I've been there a long time and seen it, and it'll be a great environment. I want to find out kind of where we are as a team.
1: Another aspect that'll be factoring into the game is Mother Nature. Tropical storm Isaias could hit the Gulf Coast as early as Friday, potentially taking it near Bryant-Denny Stadium. College game day is set to be in Tuscaloosa as well. Saturday's game, 7:30 Eastern on ABC. The remnants of that storm could be in Washington, D.C. by Sunday afternoon, so it could be interesting for Giants quarterback Jameis Winston.
18: Yeah, you know, today is it's beautiful. And the sun is shining. You know, the birds are chirping. I can only focus on now. You know, right now, it's a beautiful day. And when Sunday comes, you know, I still be glad and rejoice in the day that God gives us.
1: Jameis Winston wouldn't be his first rodeo with the weather this season. Had to play in a nor'easter in week three. Giants lead the NFC East, sole possession of first place for the first time in 11 years. They're a game ahead of Washington and Dallas. Cowboys open week five tonight against Tampa Bay. ESPN analyst Jason McCourty.
19: As you look around, I don't want to minimize what the Giants are doing to lose your quarterback and still find a way to win football games, albeit against the Tennessee Titans and Arizona Cardinals.
20: Who cares,
19: winning games on last-minute interceptions. They're finding ways to win. I just think ultimately as the season progresses, for the Dallas Cowboys, you have Dak Prescott. And last year, you looked at them defensively and you're like, they just don't have enough. This year, the defense has still struggled. I think it will continue to get better, although it's moving extremely slow. But when you have Dak Prescott and the way they're playing on the offensive side of the ball, and you look around the division, the way the Eagles are playing right now, the fact that the Giants don't have their starting quarterback, Washington doesn't have their starting quarterback right now, it's hard for me to think one of those three teams are going to overtake the Dallas Cowboys ultimately as the season progresses.
1: Cowboys 2-2 after the first 4 weeks. We'll see what happens in week five. Marquee matchup on the ice Wednesday. That's next. SportsCenter All Night. It's ESPN Radio.
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1: 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Padres, Braves, Yankees, all three eliminated Wednesday, eliminated at home. As for the emotions in New York after losing, manager Aaron Boone.
2: It's the worst. It's the worst. So, you know, you just, for those experiencing it for the first time, and then those of us that have been there and been in a lot of these situations and had opportunities, you know, this is what you want to play for. This is where you want to be. And hopefully for everyone, whether it's going through it for the first time or those of us that have been through a lot of these, you know, it's got to be, you know, fuel to the fire. Obviously had a really good wild card series offensively, but obviously then for the most part got shut down. I thought we had some good at-bats tonight, gave ourselves some opportunities, hit some balls on the screws again, but ultimately not enough. You know, we got to be more, you know, complete, you know, offensively, defensively, pitching. You know, we did a lot of really good things this year, but ultimately not good enough to beat a really good Rays team tonight.
1: Yankees coming up short, losing at home.
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3: How good is that? Are you ready to take?
0: Number 5.
1: Guardians keep their season alive, winning on the road in Chicago, thanks in part to the defense that held the lead in the sixth. Roxy Bernstein had our call.
4: The payoff pitch. Swing and a line drive. Caught at third base by Ramirez that dropped it. Picks it up. Spins around. Throws to first and he gets Vargas. What an effort by Ramirez. A dive toward the hole. Had in his glove and it rolled out when he hit the ground. Picked it up. Spun around. Like he was on a lazy Susan over there at third base.
0: Number 4.
1: Yankees were at home trying to avoid a sweep at the hands of the Rays. Then our Mike Cousins saw this in a 2-2 game in the sixth.
5: The Caminero not fleet of foot at first, and the pitch is hit high and deep to right field. Jones going back, and that ball is gone! A two-run go-ahead blast for Victor Mesa Jr. He hits it off of Max Fried here in the sixth, a crowd silencer.
0: Number 3.
1: Hockey, Capitals winning the final home opener for Alex Ovechkin. Sure got started early. Capitals Radio Network.
6: From the right hash mark, sending it around the far wing. Van Riemsdyk got pressured, and the Caps get the turnover. Beauvillier coming down the middle of backhand. He scores! Anthony Beauvillier! 23 seconds in. It's 1-0 Washington!
0: Number 2.
1: Back to the diamond. Dodgers close out the Braves, getting some ninth inning insurance in Atlanta. Dave O'Brien on our call.
7: Iglesias, a payoff pitch. Swinging a high fly ball right field. That is deep. He hits it way back there, and it is gone. Home run, Max Muncy. He strikes again. Another home run for him, the third of the postseason.
0: Number 1.
1: WNBA, Valkyries take the first two from the Aces. Shooting from distance to break a fourth quarter tie. 95-7 the game.
8: Tennis shoot back to Gabby. Sizing up Young. Driving right between the legs. Moving left. Burton has a left wing three. Legend! 79-76. And a tap out. Called by Becky.
1: Valkyries and Dreams, each with 2-0 series leads. Week 5 of the NFL gets underway tonight. Dallas on a short week and Tampa Bay. Jane Slater from the NFL Network.
9: Really is them trying to cram in 5 days worth of film into just a few, but he said all of them are doing everything they can to get their body back. So it was asked, how much do you got left in there, Dak Prescott, ahead of Thursday?
10: Oh, it's going to be 100. It's going to be 100. That's how much, you know, I love this game, how much I've put in this game throughout my life. And through the off season, you know, you prepare and you condition, you do a lot of things for these type of moments. If I had to play today, it might not be ideal, but I'd find a way and I'd be 100%.
9: And keep an eye on All-Pro left guard Tyler Smith. His 21-day practice window opened up this week. He got some practice in. He tells me he feels good, but it's all about the grip strength. And when I asked him how he's going about that, get this. He says he uses a yellow rubber ducky at night. He literally squeezes it. And I said, so is the grip strength coming back? He says it's coming along.
1: Cowboys hosting the 0-4 Buccaneers for Thursday Night Football. Tampa Bay, one of five teams, still looking for their first win of the season. That's going to do it for SportsCenter All Night. I'm Jay Reynolds. It's Thursday, October 8th. Bruno Mars with a birthday today. 16-time Grammy winner, turning 41. Will we still have winless teams when we come out of week number five? Unsportsmanlike weighs in on that. They're next. It's ESPN Radio.
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28: 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The early bird special is on as Jalen Hurts and the Eagles fly in to take on Trevor Lawrence and the Jaguars in the London game. Then it's all eyes on Monday Night Football in L.A. Josh Allen and the Bills take on Matthew Stafford and the Rams. 2 days, two star-studded matchups. 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
33: A 1-2 count on Grisham. Chisholm at second. Baker set. Here's the pitch. A swing and a miss. Strike three. The ball game is over. And for the third time ever, the Tampa Bay Rays are headed to the American League Championship Series. A three-game sweep over the New York Yankees. Two in Florida. And the clincher here in New York. 4-3 is the final score. The Rays are victorious.

0: Chicago. The Dodgers eliminate the Braves last night. Awesome game. 3-1. I thought they took Glasnow out, it was going to be over for the Dodgers. Not so fast. One pitch gets out of their pies with a two-run single late. And then the Brewers eliminate the Padres. 3-1 win last night. 3-1 series win. But the only sweep, the Rays sweeping the Yankees. Three love. Alone, Michelle Smallman, Chris Canty, Evan Cohen with you, and of course all of MLB baseball here on ESPN Radio. All the postseason action on the ESPN app, presented by Gusto. Good morning, everybody.
1: There's nothing you can say that can hurt me this morning.
0: I'm not trying to hurt you.
1: I fully expected what happened last night in the Bronx to take place.
2: Yeah.
1: I fully expected for them to sweep. That's why my best play, my pick of the day, ends up being the Rays on the money line.
0: Well, you won.
1: And so I profited off of my pain.
0: Shout out DraftKings.
1: And I told everybody what was going to happen. The Braves would be eliminated from the postseason before my Yankees was, which was technically correct.
0: Yes.
1: Even though they were both eliminated on the same day.
0: No, but you went, very smart of you, went to the time of day.
1: So we get to have Harry Douglas in studio later on in this hour, and I can make fun of him.
0: On the phone.
1: Yeah.
0: He's not coming in today.
1: He's not coming in?
0: That's tomorrow.
1: Yeah, I'm big surprise that he's not coming in.
0: He's chickening out.
1: Surprise that he's not coming in. Of course he's not coming in. He doesn't want to face the music. Mm. Front runner Harry, yeah.
2: Is he taking that over from Evan Cohen?
0: No, that's Chris Canty on the word of the day. He's now a front runner. And on Sportslike on Instagram, cheering you on for beating me yesterday. I'm the underdog. He's got to cheer me on.
1: I cheer both of you.
0: Okay.
2: He's a good teammate, okay?
1: Exactly.
2: He cheers both of us on.
1: I enjoy seeing the back and forth between you two. Well, it hasn't really been a back and forth. You've been dominating him.
2: I really have.
1: But I enjoy watching the game within the show.
2: Thank you.
1: Yeah, exactly.
0: Let's just get to the kind of viral moment from the game last night, the one that everyone's talking
1: the
0: about.
1: The Bartman moment?
0: The what?
1: The Bartman?
0: Yeah. Well, is it? That's yeah. Good, thank you. Is it a Bartman moment? For those who aren't aware, 2003, Marlins Cubs, Steve Bartman, Chicago Cubs reaches over, fan interference, never heard from again since, unfortunately. Horrible situation.
2: He was treated very poorly.
0: The Cubs, Alex Gonzalez, made a bad play before that. Nobody wants to remember that. Struck out and then had another error, but probably not today.
2: Very
0: to
2: good
0: that.
2: 30 for 30 to watch on.
0: Yeah, ESPN app. Maybe I shouldn't go too much further on the 0-3 NLCS breakdown today. Nonetheless.
2: I know you'd love to.
0: Down 4-2, bottom of the sixth inning, Anthony Volpe, who's had a roller coaster of a season for the Yankees, initially, you think, hit a two-run homer.
1: He was great last night.
0: Yeah, and that was fan interference. They ruled it fan interference after the replay in the outfield, obviously, and they said basically it was a double one-run scored 4-3. Now, Aaron Boone post-game said, manager of the Yankees, they made the right call. So if the manager of the Yankees is saying that, and Tim Kirkchian on our broadcast is saying that, I got to lean into the fact that they made the right call. Smalls, neutral observer, did they make the right call?
2: They made the right call. CC, fan interference.
0: Yankee fan, did they make the right call?
1: They made the right call.
0: Okay, so then the viral moment is viral because it was a moment, but not because it was controversial then.
2: Correct.
0: Okay, so then if that...
2: And it didn't seem like a catchable ball anyway.
0: So if it's
1: but
0: not...
1: But it wasn't going over the fence.
0: Which
1: it was not going over the fence.
0: And it's umpire discretion as to where to place the runners, which is interesting. Because it's funny. It actually goes against everything that CC always says, which is you can't prove the hypothetical.
1: Yeah.
0: They're proving the hypothetical that it's hypothetically a double.
1: I mean, the only controversy would have came is if Spencer Jones, the next batter, was able to do something at the plate.
2: Yeah.
1: Right. But he couldn't. He struck out on three straight pitches.
0: Right.
1: So, I mean, if they place the runners, in theory, I guess you could make the argument that had the officials not had that situation where the fan reaches over the fence, Mesa runs into the wall, it ends up being a situation where Volpe can maybe stretch it a little bit, and then all of a sudden Spencer Jones can get him
0: so
1: in.
0: So many hypotheticals.
1: It's a lot of hypotheticals, and it's not even worth going down that road. And so that's why I think, and that's
0: viral,
1: why I land
0: but
1: on,
0: not controversial.
1: It's viral, not controversial. Okay. I land on it being the right call.
0: Okay. So then you've got to look at it in full, and that is the state of kind of the two teams. Rays advance, small market, low money, unbelievably well built. Kevin Cash doing a phenomenal job as a manager. They're going to face another version of what I just said with the White Sox and the Guardians. The NL has the two teams we saw a year ago. The Dodgers beat the Brewers a year ago. They swept them. Dodgers, I was so into this Dodgers-Braves series. It was a great series, even though it only went four. And
1: of course
0: the
1: you're into it. You're a front runner.
2: That's right.
0: Yeah, that's right.
1: Yeah, you want a three-peat.
0: I'm very into the Dodgers.
2: Yeah. You want them to three-peat.
1: Yeah.
0: Not for right now.
1: I mean, anyway. I'm surprised he doesn't come in with the Lids Dodgers hat today.
2: That's true.
1: I'm
2: he
1: shocked.
2: He probably has already reached out to Lids to get or gone
1: shocked.
2: On the website.
1: Shocked I don't see it.
2: He'll be like, hey, you know I went to Wisconsin and I love the state, but like I just really respect what the Dodgers are doing.
0: I do.
2: They're a very well-

0: well-run organization. People don't give them enough credit.
1: You're right.
0: I hate that they're going to be blamed for this looming lockout.
1: I agree.
0: And I got the hat from Lids.
1: I don't really have much to say the rest of the show. Those are all my takes. I have no takes left. So I'll just do the setup. Anyway, so you've got the Dodgers.
0: We've worked together for too long. Yeah. All of us can anticipate each other.
1: Well, they do the little things. They're like the old Yankees. They're like the 96, 98, 99, 2000 Yankees. Everybody says, oh, big money, big money. Watch them. Watch Bernie do a little thing. Bernie Williams. Watch Ricky LeDay and Shane Spencer in big moments. And you're like, what? Who are these guys? But that's what the Dodgers are. Anyway. Yankees have these expectations. They wear pinstripes. You're supposed to win the World Series. Aaron Boone is now 1-7 against teams that finish with the same or better regular season record in the postseason. The lone win, a 2-0 sweep against the Gardos in 2020 wild card, neutral site, pandemic shortened season. They've gone 17 seasons without a World Series title. Aaron Judge, the captain, who did not play because of injury. Expectations on the front office to fix this Yankees team.
2: We're the Yankees. I feel like they should go all in and do what they need to do and find if we got holes, if it's finding certain players or personnel, whatever we need, you got to go out there and get it. You know, that's why I signed back here to play with the Yankees is to fight for a championship every single year and to go all in. That's what I do every offseason is get ready to, you know, give this team and the city everything I got. So I expect them to do the same.
3: Do you feel like they've gone all in?
2: As a team? There's a lot of things, but I got to control what I can as a player and what I can do for my teammates. So if it's making moves, stuff like that, that's what we got the front office for.
1: Okay, I want to make sure that I acknowledge something. When I first heard that, I heard it without the question. And I was like, wow, it's weird that he's saying they and not we.
0: Yeah.
1: He was asked specifically about the front office and thus answered they, because it is weird when you hear a guy on a team talking about his own team as they. So I just want to make sure if anyone went to the place that I went to, there's the clarification on that. That said, what's wrong here? 17 years, you could say, oh, who cares? They've been to the World Series. They've been to the playoffs. These are the Yankees. It's the Lakers. It's Alabama football. It's Ohio State football. It's UNC and Duke basketball. Like, it's UCLA basketball. Whatever you – it's literally the Aces now down 2-0 to the Valkyries. It's in the WNBA playoffs. When you have that level of laundry and history, there's an expectation. CC, you're a Yankee fan. What's wrong?
4: Well, I mean, listen, you're talking about them missing half the season of their best player. Like Aaron Judge missed – half of the season, and he missed the postseason.
0: Yeah.
4: That's a problem. He only played in 66 games. So, I mean, that's the biggest issue as far as I see it, right? Like, if you're getting to the postseason and you're trying to contend for a championship and you don't have your best player, your team captain, the only one since Jeter, that's going to have an impact in a negative sense on your squad. And so I think that's the biggest thing. I think that's the excuse that the front office and that management will point to. But some of the things that we've seen this Yankees team do, some of the reasons why they've lost in the postseason, they're unacceptable. Like what we're seeing when it comes to the defensive gas, that can't happen. With the bats going cold, that can't happen. It's a team that's built on starting pitching and being able to manufacture offense via extra base hits. And when you're not doing the latter, it's going to make it hard for the former to be able to put you in position to contend. And I think that's what we saw. And that's why I said before the wild card round, if you don't have Aaron Judge, you're not going far.
0: Right.
4: And the big issue last night, the big issue throughout this series with the Rays was the fact that the bats were cold. And if Aaron Judge is in that lineup, that changes how, you know, the pitchers from the opposing team approach the lineup, right? That's a huge, huge hole. And I think it goes understated when we look at some of the other things that caused the Yankees to lose. Now, that being said, the Yankees have to make themselves hard to beat, and they don't do that. So we'll see where things go from here. But I think the biggest issue for this team is being able to shore up some of the things from a fundamental standpoint that the upper echelon teams do routinely.
1: Smalls, CC as a Yankee fan said, if you don't have Aaron Judge, you're not going far. You as a neutral observer, baseball fan, somebody that covered baseball forever. If you do have Aaron Judge, are you going far?
0: You have a better chance, that's for sure. I know that the knock on Aaron Judge is that consistently he hasn't shown up in the postseason or in the big moments, but we've seen that improve. We've seen him step up and do things. And like CeCe said, it's not just on his shoulders. It changes the entire pitching approach. It changes the entire game plan, knowing that a threat like that is in the lineup. Guys around him are going to get pitched different. They might see things that are more advantageous to them. And I thought it was quite fascinating that he, being the most important player on this team, especially offensively, obviously, when was asked if they've gone all in enough, he says it's tough to say. He didn't say yes. And he's putting pressure on the front office to do more with that with those comments. That commentary is Aaron Judge very pointedly saying, I'm sick of this. I want to win. And he's saying it's not my fault. But also, you've got to be out there to help your team. It's a very tough position for him to be in because he knows how much of this is going to be blamed on him. He knows that people are going to say, you're supposed to be an all-time great, and you couldn't even be available to your team. And he knows that getting to the postseason and being competitive in the postseason is not a given. And every time another season comes and goes and the Yankees don't get it done, it's impacting his legacy. So when he says this, I want to trade for everybody, I want to sign for everybody, I think that's Aaron Judge feeling a sense of baseball mortality and feeling a sense of urgency. And to CeCe's point, it's not all on him, and it's not only offense. The fundamental issues, that's coaching. That's stuff that should not be happening at this level and at this time of the year.
1: Yeah, well, it's a manager in Aaron Boone who has a losing record in the playoffs as Yankees manager. A losing record as Yankees manager in the postseason. That's, I don't want to say that's hard to do because of the number of games played, and there's an extra round now, you know, in comparison to years past, but they're the Yankees. And they're held to a different standard. If you're waking up this morning in Tampa and you're thrilled that your team won, you should be. You are trying to create that standard. The Milwaukee Brewers are trying to create that standard. This is now a standard that has been going on for 100 years. Correct me if I'm wrong, Nuno, you produced these games. The longest stretch without winning a World Series happened from 02 to 20. That's 1902 to 1920. Is that correct?
5: 03 to 22, yes.
1: Yeah.
5: very dark times, not only in Yankee baseball, but in the world.
1: So the standard has been set forever. They're not living up to it. Boone doesn't seem to be going anywhere. Cashman's not going anywhere. Judge is obviously not going anywhere. But they need a reset. The only team swept.
4: But Boone is going into his final year of his contract. So what do they do with that? Are they willing to go into next year with a lame duck manager?
1: Well, or
4: how does that work?
1: Or do they drive you guys nuts as Yankee fans and they extend him and we have that moment on the show where you guys go crazy? That would be great. That's what I'm hoping.
5: No, here's what actually they are hoping for, because it's not your daddy's Yankees. Hell, it's not my Yankees anymore. It's they're praying for a work stoppage. That's what they're doing. They're truly praying for a work stoppage at this point in time.
1: Yeah, like the Braves can go home after last night being like, this sucks. We lost to the Dodgers, but we went toe to toe with them.
0: With a team going for a three-peat.
1: Yeah, the Braves could feel good in a loss. I don't know how the Yankees could feel good in a loss. Coming up, we have a trade. After Smalls tells you this about the wellness company.
0: That's right. There's nothing worse than waking up sick. And at this time of the year, the kids are back in school. 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
15: The NFC South, do we need to pull them out of the cellar? Do we need to talk nice to them? Right now, if you look at just the last couple of games that we've seen, limited sample size, better than the NFC North. Falcons take down the Packers last week. Panthers oust the Lions. The Vikings are 4-0, but does anyone buy it right now? We've seen the South already beating up on each other a little bit. Is this a division that deserves more of our respect?
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1: We are unsportsmanlike here on ESPN Radio, ESPN 2. 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Well, this was a curveball. The Eagles yesterday traded two-time Pro Bowl center Cam Jurgens and a 2027 seventh-round pick to the Ravens for a 27 fifth-round pick and a 28 second-round pick. Why were the Ravens interested? That's, by the way, that part of this whole thing has not been discussed as much. They were interested because Tyler Lindenbaum, their big-time center, went to the Ravens. Went to the Raiders this offseason for a ton of money. Everyone, understandably so, is focusing on the Eagles side of this, and I am beyond fascinated as to what this means for this team that's reeling right now, as to why did they do this and why did they do it now. CCU played 11 years in the league. You played in the NFC East for two different teams, the Giants and the Cowboys. You are, in essence, programmed to hate the Eagles. That said, you've also been respectful towards many members of the Eagles. Explain to Smalls and I, who have never been in this, why they did this now.
2: Well, they did it because it's going to be hard for them to win this season. And for the Eagles, if you look at the way that they structured a lot of their contracts, you know, being able to keep the cap hits down so they can keep this core of players together, that bill is going to come due, you know, sooner rather than later. They pushed it out to 29-30, but because the team is struggling in the early goings and the offensive line is dealing with some significant injuries, and then, of course, Lane Johnson retiring, all of a sudden now it's on the board that your team is not going to win the division. It's on the board that they're not going to contend for a title. I think it's even on the board that they won't make the playoffs. So if you're Howie Roseman and you're taking a macro view of this thing, maybe you decide to do a soft reset this season and get ready for 2027. So I think that's kind of that is how I'm viewing this. I don't think that this is what Jerry Jones did with the Micah Parsons trade in terms of getting future assets in order to use them on this year's team. I don't think this year's team has given you enough evidence that they are about to, you know, try to contend for a title. I don't see it that way. I think this is more so about, you know, planning for the future and recognizing that there is value to be had for being able to get Cam Jurgens. And now if you look at what Howie Roseman was able to do, I mean, this offseason he trades A.J. Brown for a 2028 first-round pick. Now he trades Cam Jurgens for a 2028 second-round pick. If you look at 2022, that's the exact same investment he used to get both of those players on the Philadelphia Eagles. So, I mean, being able to get those guys, have a couple of Super Bowl runs, one Super Bowl championship, and then flip them for the exact same thing that you pay for them, that's what I call good business. That's a hell of an ROI. So I think this is all about Howie Roseman planning for the future, recognizing that this year's team won't be good enough because the foundational elements just aren't there.
3: Yeah, they don't call him the trade father for nothing. He's always wheeling and dealing and trying to make this team better, which is why I thought this was interesting yesterday. Because we've been trying to diagnose what's going on with this Eagles team, specifically this offense. We're like, what is going on with Jalen Hurts and company, especially in the second half of these past two games we've seen? They're outscored 31-0, 68 net yards passing, only 172 yards of total offense. And as we were doing the autopsy, we kept pointing to the offensive line. We kept pointing to offensive line play. So when they move on from Cam Jurgens yesterday, I'm like, are they telling on themselves? Is this them saying, we're going to have some self-awareness here, and as you said, CeCe, this season isn't it, so we're just going to punt and plan for the future? Because if you believed in this group, I would think you would want to ameliorate the situation and not take pieces away and make what was already a vulnerability weaker.
1: I'm going to take the bait. Ameliorate, word of the day.
3: Ameliorate is not our word.
2: No, it wasn't, man.
1: All right, so I lose again, 2-2, going into Friday.
3: Ameliorate, though, to make a bad situation better.
1: All right. Well done by you. Maybe one of the great comebacks in Word of the Day history. If
3: you
1: come back.
3: Are you about to be a 28-3 on the wrong side of things?
1: Yeah.
3: Come back.
1: Okay, so you guys played it safe, both of you. I'm not planning on doing so here with this.
3: Oh.
1: What are they actually doing here? Cam Jurgens, for them, once he moves out of center to guard, I don't think they had the value for him anymore. He wasn't playing that well at guard. I think they sold high, okay? But why? CeCe did not play it safe with this. He made the declarative statement of, I don't think they're flipping guys for this year. right? I don't think they're getting all these picks for right now.
2: Mm-hmm.
1: Yeah, I think this is to tell the world one way or another, is Jalen Hurts a real deal or not? I think they're okay with Jalen Hurts not being good. That's how I look at this. I think they're going to tear this thing down. They took away arguably his best receiver. His tight end, his go-to guy, is not healthy. His offensive line is completely in shambles right now, although Markel Bell is an enormous human being. He's at right tackle, 6'9", 380 or whatever he is, so like that should be a help. I think what they're going to do over the next year plus is determine for the world whether or not Jalen Hurts is the man. Because no one would say that Josh Allen could not overcome anyone removed from the team. No one could sit there and say Patrick Mahomes couldn't overcome anyone removed from the team. I don't think they like Jalen Hurts as much as I like Jalen Hurts. That's my opinion, outside looking in.
3: But if they were trying to figure out their stance on Jalen Hurts, why would they take away protection? Why would they make it harder for him?
2: Well, I don't know that they did that intentionally. Right?
3: Yeah.
2: The Landon Dickerson injury happened. You had the situation with Lane Johnson happen. Those are not things that you could foresee. Right. So I think that the offensive line was viewed coming into the season as a position group of strength. And now it's turning out to be one of your biggest glaring weaknesses. And so I think that this was not something that was planned. But now Howie Roseman is adjusting his plan on the fly. And it just so happens to undercut whatever potential that this Eagles team had in 2026. But again, this is a situation where the Eagles in the coming years, we're going to have to deal with some of the ramifications of structuring the contracts the way that they did, right? So this was going to happen in terms of them having to retool the team. But because of the injuries and the defections on the offensive line, it presents a natural opportunity for them to make a tough decision. It really makes it a little bit easier and takes pressure off of Howie Roseman when, you know, in terms of moving in a different direction and moving toward some younger players in some spots where you've had stalwarts of this dynastic run. The one thing that I will say, though, when it comes to the Jalen Hurts of it all, they may not love Jalen Hurts. They may not believe Jalen Hurts is as good as the resume suggests that he is. The one thing that I hesitate to do is to judge Jalen Hurts harshly when the head coach admittedly has not been able to establish an identity for the team. How can you judge a player on his performance when the head coach has uncertainty about what his football team will be? When they don't have staples that they can hang their hat on, how can you judge the quarterback? How can you judge anybody on that offensive side of the ball? You've got a brand new coordinator. There's been a lot of turnover at the coordinator play caller spot in Philadelphia, you know, since Jalen Hurts was installed as the full-time starter.
3: Every year.
2: Seemingly every year. So if we're at the place where the head coach doesn't have an identity for the team, it makes it hard for me to be really critical of the quarterback, especially knowing that he's dealing with foundational problems on the offensive line.
1: The overall, why would they, the windy fingers go up on this one. Why would they do that? Is it to set up for the future, like CeCe said? Is it to replenish right now? Is it to test Jalen Hurts? Is it just that they don't think the guy's that good anymore? I don't know what it is. Is it to get closer to an identity, which I don't know how this gets you closer
2: but
1: to that.
2: I don't know how you go to the place of they don't think he's good anymore when they draft a receiver with a first-round pick. They don't do that if they don't believe in Jalen Hurts.
1: They moved on
2: from A.J. Brown because they thought it was addition by subtraction from a personality standpoint. It has nothing to do with whether or not they thought Jalen Hurts was the goods. If they didn't think he was the goods, they wouldn't have drafted a wide receiver with the first round pick.
1: Very fair. To be continued on this. The battle continues. The five-hour energy battle between CeCe and Harry Douglas. That'll come your way next. We're on Sportsmanlike, presented by Progressive Insurance.
0: Hey, this is Rich Eisen. 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

0: This is Unsportsmanlike on ESPN Radio. I gotta say it
1: was a good day. And the 0-2, swinging a high fly ball into right. That should do it. Tucker is there, and the Dodgers win 4-1. The final. They take the series 3-1 against the Atlanta Braves. Once again, this Dodger machine is moving on to the National League Championship Series.
2: Dave O'Brien, Jess Mendoza with the call. Dodgers over the Braves, 3-1. NLDS, NLCS, en route, a repeat of last year. Dodgers and Brewers. That highlight was played for one man and one man only. Our next guest, Harry Douglas.
3: That's, hello there, sir.
2: That's where the intro is played.
4: Right?
2: They said to me, we have this big intro. Where's the intro? I was setting up the big intro.
5: That was your setup for the pick segment?
2: Our next guest. Boom. Then you play the intro.
5: That was, no.
2: Harry knew. Harry, do you agree that that was an appropriate setup for the intro?
6: No. Well, hold on, Harry. Before you answer that, we have two other spots that we need to start with, Harry. Harry, how are you feeling about your Braves? And then also, well, Harry, is there another team you want to bring up and throw at Canty?
3: Oh, so, you know, my Braves, listen, our best players didn't step up in this series. And it was pretty crazy to watch, you know, not just last night, but in just about every single game. You know, Matt Olson didn't show up. Ronald Acuna definitely didn't show up. I don't think I've ever seen Ronald Acuna look at so many strikes down the middle of the plate as I did in this series versus the Dodgers. And I took my son to the game where Yamamoto pitched versus Chris Sale, and I knew early on in that game, the way the Dodgers jumped on him, that it was going to be a long one for the Braves. Now, they actually had a chance last year. Ali did a great job, I thought, pitching, and I thought the offense didn't pick up, you know, where they probably should have picked up and hold up their end of the bargain. So they're going home. The series, they lost 3-1. I mean, at least we had a better showing than the Yankees, who didn't win a damn game in the series.
2: Oh, okay, well, that reintroduces
4: you. Well, I mean, you got eliminated before we did, so there's that. I'm not really worried
3: about
4: it.
3: Well, it's just because we played, you know, earlier. That's all.
4: Okay. Well, I'm just saying, that's factually correct. Y'all got eliminated before we did.
3: Yeah. You didn't win a game, CC.
4: Okay, all right. Well, when's the last time y'all been in the World Series? When's the last time you've been in the World Series? Okay.
3: Well, CC, if you be quiet, I tell you, 2021, you haven't won one since 2009.
4: No, but we were in the World Series 2 years ago, Bucko. We were there 2 years ago, okay? At least we were there. At least we were there and we had a chance. Yeah, we were there. All right, you still resting on laurels from a half decade ago. We good, bro. We good. We just gonna retool. We have the excuse of not having our best player in the series. Aaron Judge,
3: three-time MVP,
4: wasn't in the series, bro.
3: If
4: you didn't have your best player, okay, that's one thing. Y'all had everybody you needed, and you still couldn't come through.
3: The Yankees sucked in the series. You didn't win a game. You got swept.
4: Yes, because we didn't have our best player. We didn't even have our second biggest player. Stanton was hurt. He had one plate appearance. Come on, man. What are you talking about?
3: You sucked. Now, let me also say this, man. Shout out to the Atlanta Dream for going up 2-0 in the series versus the New York Liberty. I did want to put that out there. Also, shout out to my Falcons, man. There's something about them Falcons when they play in prime time. See, this is my first time I've been able to be on the show. We didn't have Freddie and Harry the last 3 days because of baseball in that time slot. So I just wanted to come give a shout out to the Atlanta Dream, number one, representing for the eight, and my Atlanta Falcons, Michael Penix Jr., Bijan Robinson, the Robinson twins, Brian Robinson, Bijan Robinson. We have another one this week, CC, in primetime versus Baltimore Ravens. I'm excited about Sunday Night Football.
4: All right, don't lose to my Ravens now.
2: Oh, boy. Oh, wait, we need more between you two.
7: Is there another
2: Ravens? We need more rivalries.
4: Don't lose to my Ravens. Y'all riding high. Lamar's hurt. We might be rocking with Snoop Hullin. Don't lose to my Ravens now. You're talking a lot of cash money right now.
7: Are we talking
4: wager saying
7: between the two of you?
4: I mean, we might have to get to that.
3: Here's what a lot of people don't understand about the Ravens. I'm a big fan of backup quarterbacks being similar in style to the starting quarterbacks. Tyler Huntley is a really good, decent backup, in my opinion. So, you know, if Lamar Jackson doesn't play, I still believe he's a threat. from a quarterback position.
4: Nah, stay on that side, Harry. I don't need you saying good things about my team, dog. You stay on that side with your Falcons, dog. My job is to be an analyst,
3: not be satisfied for making a World Series as a Yankees fan and not winning it since 2009.
4: Okay, all right. Well, there you go. Well, you know, we got some other business to get to, Harry. We got the college football picks, and our picks are brought to you by 5-Hour Energy. 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And y'all know I'm...
0: Every week, half of college football is a loser.
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2: Can we just wait a second? Let's just rank quickly the most awkward moments that have happened in the last 8 minutes here with the great Harry Douglas, Freddie and Harry, weekdays 5 p. to 8 p. Eastern. Me throwing to the open without making it clear I'm throwing to the open. Pat then saying that was your throw. Harry having a list of things to have beef with. CeCe and Harry going back and forth with the Yankees v. Braves. Harry then adding things about the Dream and the Falcons. CeCe doing the great promotion for 5-Hour Energy and then playing the open as he's closing. And now this. Harry, did I miss anything?
8: More errors than the Yankees defense, am I right?
2: Yeah, seriously. Oh, boy. Sorry. Oh, now Smalls going at CeCe.
8: Sorry.
4: Word, that's what we're doing?
8: Sorry. My team didn't even make the playoffs.
4: Nope. I'm gonna remember that one. Just log that in.
8: You're right.
4: The Packers play this week? I'm gonna, okay.
8: Oh, like you were going to be nice anyway about them.
4: Harry, who needs to bring the energy in college football? Who you got?
3: Okay, a team that needs to bring that energy, they definitely didn't bring it last week, and clearly they needed their 5-hour energy, Boston Cream to live the dream, obviously. I'm going with the Florida Gators playing against South Carolina. They got routed last week versus Missouri. They gave up multiple explosive plays. They could not run the football effectively at all as well. So I think Jaden Barr, the running back for the University of Florida, I think the Florida Gators and those skill position players and even the quarterback, they're going to have a better showing versus South Carolina this week. They will bring that energy, 5-hour energy to be exact.
4: I like it. I like it. I'm not even mad at it because they did get the dog walked on them out there in Mizzou. For me, I'm going with a continuation of my pick from last week. Remember last week I took USC to bring the energy to beat Washington. Remember they caught the fade a couple of weeks ago to Oregon. So now I am actually rolling with Penn State to bring the energy against number 19 ranked USC because you best believe that King Miller and that Trojans offense is watching what Northwestern did to the Nittany Lions last week out in Chicago, and they're thinking they're going to run the ball until the cows come home. So Rocco Beck and that Penn State offense, their best defense is playing keep away from USC's offense. That means you better sustain drives. In order to do that, Harry, you got to bring that 5-hour energy, and guess what? It's that Team Jelly Donut 5-hour energy for me.
2: 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You know what awkward equals? Memorable. Well done, Harry Douglas. 5 p.m. to 8 p.m. Eastern. Freddie and Harry. Maybe he surprises us in person tomorrow. We talk to him next Thursday for sure with the 5-hour energy head-to-head here between CeCe and Harry. Harry, thank you as always. We appreciate it.
3: No problem. Love y'all.
2: Love you too. 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We have Thursday Night Football tonight.
8: We sure do.
2: And that is a big one because one team is struggling and the other team could be en route to maybe a division title. We'll get to that next. We're on Sportsmanlike, presented by Progressive Insurance.
0: 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South Carolina marches into Gainesville looking to pull off a statement upset against the 4-1 16th-ranked Florida Gators. 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
1: 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By the way, Peter King joining us in 15 minutes. All-time iconic writer, author. He's got his book, The Game with Peter King, that is out. Somehow, Peter King retires and works more because he puts together an enormous book on the NFL. Monday Morning Quarterback, everybody knows him from. He just came in during the break. We're already debating topics, and we're very excited to talk to Peter in about 15 minutes. So you're definitely going to want to hear that and definitely want to get his book as well. Peter, if he was still writing day-to-day, would be writing tonight about Thursday Night Football, a game between the Dallas Cowboys and Tampa Bay Buccaneers. Obviously, the Bucs have not won a game, 0-4 this season. Baker Mayfield is out. The Cowboys are 2-2, kind of on the way up, specifically with their offense. But what does Jerry Jones do? Of course, gives us extra ammo, as after tonight, what, they'll have 10 days? What do you think of when you think of a 10-day break for teams? Transactions. Jerry Jones, 105.3 The Fan in Dallas. Trades, Jerry?
2: The door is always open to get better. I know that's almost a cliche, but if the right, I'm never shut down from trying to get something that would really advance the needle, especially one that could do it now and into the future. And again, I said at the start of training camp, I'm willing to put some things out there that are for today. Lean more today than they would be 3 years from now. Well, that's the future we're talking about. So I'm open. We're open. We've got a trade deadline coming up when you can do some things. Let's see what happens.
1: Okay. So with the Dallas Cowboys now, offense on the way up. They just traded for Joey Porter Jr., corner. He's saying the door is still open to make a trade. The Giants are 3-1 without their starting quarterback. The Eagles are both depleted and depleting themselves, and the Commanders had been, and not now, moving forward likely, without Jaden Daniels. With the Cowboys, is it you better win the division or you're going to win the division? Or both?
3: I was going to say, could the answer be C, all of the above?
1: Well, I don't know. You tell me.
4: Yeah. I think they better win the division, and they're going to win the division.
3: Yeah.
4: They've invested heavily in this roster in trying to fill holes in order to get this team to the top of the NFC East and position for a deep playoff run. And it's hard to imagine the Dallas Cowboys being able to go far in the postseason if they don't have at least one of those postseason games being at home. So winning the division is mission critical for them, and it just so happens that the Philadelphia Eagles have taken the posture that they're punting on the season. So if you look at that, you look at what the New York Giants have going on with Jameis Winston / J.J. McCarthy at quarterback. You look at the state of affairs with the Washington Commanders, and you know Jaden Daniels missing some time. Potentially he'll be back soon, but we just don't know how long he's going to stay in the lineup. So I think that it's there for the taking for the Dallas Cowboys, but it's just a matter of how quickly Christian Parker and that defense can get up to speed and get to a place where they're representative of a team, of a defense, of a team that's going to be postseason worthy. So I think that's the biggest question that I have right now for the Dallas Cowboys, because the offense will take care of itself, right? Mm-hmm. They got out to a slow start this season against the New York Giants. That is what it is. But the offense over the last couple of weeks is, you know, is starting to look the part. And Dak Prescott is playing really good football.
3: Offense ranks 12th in yards per game, 3rd in points per game.
4: Yeah.
3: They are getting better.
4: Yeah. I mean, they're averaging 3.4 yards per drive, which is the most on a per-drive basis this century. It's
3: so
4: crazy.
3: Before the season, Jerry Jones had this sense of urgency. Dak Prescott, when he was talking about Gotti, the greatest offense there is, which he said, by the way, he has no regrets in letting the world in on that little moniker. He said that he feels it in a different way from Jerry Jones than he had in years past. Brian Schottenheimer let us in, saying they expect to be in L.A. competing for the Super Bowl. And as the season has gone on, even though it's been back and forth, up and down, Jerry Jones has gone out there and made moves. Now, because of the way the division is falling around them, I imagine that sense of urgency is only going to ratchet up. So when Jerry says the door is open for business, he's been telling us that this offseason, that he believes in this team and he's not going to be afraid to take big swings. We see them go out and add to this defense, add Joey Porter. I don't think that this is posturing from him. He believes in this group. The division looks like it's crumbling around them. They need to be aggressive here. They need to continue to have that sense of urgency because they can take this division and run with it.
0: Here's the weirdest thing. If we would have sat here before the season and we would have done the schedule game and we would have looked at the Cowboys' five-game stretch, home against the Ravens, at the Texans, home against the Bucs, at the Packers, at the Eagles, we would look at that and say, well, that is rough. Now, they beat the Texans on the road, winless team. They have the Bucs at home tonight with Jalen Daniels as quarterback, Kansas, undrafted rookie free agent. They have at the Packers, which seems like no Micah now. That does not seem like a Micah game where it's going to be all the drama. I mean, he'll be there physically, but he's not going to be playing, right? So he'll still be the story, but not playing in there. Sorry, Smalls. Yeah. Packers are not very good right now.
4: No.
0: Then at the Eagles on Monday Night Football, ESPN and ABC, while I still think that's a game, others would have the right to say, Cam Jurgens was the first of whatever else is yet to come in terms of tearing down that team a little bit and rebuilding for 27 and 28 and beyond. All of a sudden, that stretch that we thought CC was going to be really hard before the season, very winnable. The games all across the board here.
4: Yeah, it's an opportunity for the Dallas Cowboys to take control of their destiny in the heart of their schedule. And this is around the time of year where teams start to form an identity on both sides of the ball in terms of how they want to win. And I guess that's the only part that's missing for me with the Dallas Cowboys. I know who they're going to be on offense, especially when they get Tyler Smith back, and we'll see whether or not he gives it a go tonight. But, like, I know the Dallas Cowboys are going to be able to score points. The question is, are they going to be able to stop anybody? And adding Joey Porter Jr. is going to go a long ways to that end. But most importantly, it's going to have to start with the front seven and that group being able to stop the run. And I get that they're asking a lot of guys to do different things as opposed to what we've seen them do earlier in their careers. But if and when this thing clicks in, the Dallas Cowboys could be one of those teams that catches fire at the right time at the end of the season going into the playoffs.
0: Completely unfair thing to do to the Bucs, but I have to do it for tonight. We have the game tonight. When you say, can the Cowboys defense stop anybody, is there anybody to stop on the Tampa offense right now?
4: Well, listen, it's a rookie quarterback on a short week in his second start.
0: It's completely unfair to even ask anything of him.
4: It's set up for the Dallas Cowboys to use this as a get-right game for their defense. If they can't stop these people, then they're going to have some problems for the rest of the way. I'm not saying that Tampa won't be ready with a plan in terms of trying to make life easy for Jalen Daniels while he's out there. But if you're Christian Parker, in no way, shape, or form can you go out there and let your defense embarrass you tonight against these people.
0: So what is everybody rooting for tonight? Obviously, Tampa to win to create drama and chaos tomorrow.
3: We're team us. We want the storyline.
0: But that would be chaotic.
4: I'm actually rooting for a dominant performance for the Dallas Cowboys.
0: Because
4: if the Dallas Cowboys stay relevant, the longer they are relevant, the better it is for us to speculate about Jerry Jones potentially making another move before the deadline.
3: Oh, I like that.
4: Why would they lose, it's like, okay, well, why would Jerry double down on mediocrity?
3: If they win, then
4: all of a sudden the wheel of dealer, the gambler and his Cowboys are live before the trade deadline in early November.
3: You've convinced me.
4: Much better for us. Dipping their toes back in those waters?
3: No doubt.
4: Why not?
0: So
4: load up, Dallas Cowboys.
3: There's nothing more dangerous than an old man with money.
4: Yes, exactly.
0: See, the problem with that is what happens to our guy Todd Bowles? They get their butts kicked tonight. They're 0-5.
4: He's going to make a hell of a defensive coordinator for somebody somewhere.
0: Peter King, the game. He will join us next on Sportsmanlike. 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
12: There is an appetite for the LeBron James chewing out Embiid. There's always some sort of who's going to be the scapegoat if LeBron fails. And
7: yes,
12: it seems like it's pretty clearly going to be Joel Embiid if the injuries pile up and if the knees aren't going well or whatever. Like, Joel Embiid showed up in shape, right?
7: He did. He looked good.
12: People were already saying LeBron James whipping this dude into shape as if this is not a grown-ass man who just wants to be in shape.
7: Yeah,
12: like,
7: true.
12: Because it's like, oh, he got Luka into shape. Now we got Joel Embiid into shape. Look at what LeBron does. And it's the same. We have not learned all the way from Kyrie Irving when everybody made it sound like LeBron James just grabbed this dude off the street corner and put a basketball in his hand and taught him how to like make a layup. Is this idea that LeBron James controls these things? So there's this already this expectation that there's going to be some sort of tension or something with him and Embiid.
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0: We are Unsportsmanlike here on ESPN Radio. 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The Game is the name of the book. Peter King in studio with us. He just took your spot, CeCe. Peter just said Super Bowl champion. Peter King.
17: That's right.
0: Hello, Michelle Smallman, Chris Canty, Evan Cohen with you. The Game is out. It's Peter's new book. He's one of the greatest football writers to ever live. And he did an amazing thing here by going year by year through his 40-year career and kind of using a singular story within the year to tell other stories within football over the course of time. And, like, there's one where I'm literally reading it, and I think it was a 2017 one, where, like, somehow Nick Foles leads to Lynn Swann. And it's a really interesting connection of all different kinds of things. But I want to start this off this way, Peter. If you could do this book, but you're only allowed to tell it through the eyes of one person to interview, who is the best person to interview to tell the story of the last 40 years in the NFL?
17: I'd say for a lot of different reasons, it'd be Patrick Mahomes. Hmm. And the reason is Patrick Mahomes is part quarterback.

0: He took advantage of everything that raised the bar for football and made it the preeminent sport. He could be playing baseball right now. Patrick Mahomes could be a shortstop. I'm convinced he could be a shortstop. Maybe he could be a pitcher. But he was great at two things. He chose football, and one of the reasons he chose football is that he saw the future, and it's brighter in football.
1: Peter, over the last four decades, give me the best ways the National Football League has changed, the game has changed, and give me the biggest negative as you see it in terms of how the game has evolved.
0: Well, Chris, I started in 1984 in Cincinnati, and that year there was a Harris poll asking people what their favorite sport was to watch. And it came 24 for football, or for the NFL, and 23 for Major League Baseball. And when I exited a couple of years ago, it was 41 football and 10 baseball. And I think what happened, Chris, is that the NFL, after Pete Rozelle left office in 1989, Paul Tagliabue and Roger Goodell said, we're making this a year-round sport. And they did. They started adding tentpole events. They were forced to add free agency in 93, but then they made the combine a big deal. And so now every few weeks there's some tentpole event that football can hang on to. And I think that was a big thing. And you ask about the negatives. There's three things that worry me. Number one, this insatiable desire to add more games, to make more money. Listen, stop putting more physical pressure on the players in this game. Stop saying, oh, let's just add another game. We're going to pay the players more. Well, you're also asking players to bear more of a burden for future head trauma, for future problems in their health. That's one thing. And I think one of the other big deals is the NFL has totally gotten in bed with the gambling industry. And at some point, very soon, there's going to be more people in America in Gamblers Anonymous than in Alcoholics Anonymous. And then finally, I'll just give me my one little pet peeve about the game as it is right now. And that is pass interference is a spot foul, defensive pass interference. I detest that. You know why, Chris? As you know this. My last few years, I would see teams when I would go on my training camp tour practice having the wide receiver slow up a little bit on deep balls so that the DB would crash into him, and all of a sudden it's a 42-yard penalty. It is gift, stupid yardage, and the NFL needs to go to the college rule. You know, 15 yards, that's it. That's all.
2: Peter, I was a bit surprised that the answer to Evan's first question was Patrick Mahomes. It was about the person that you would want to speak to tell the story of the NFL, because I thought for sure it would be Jerry Jones. When we think about everything that the NFL has evolved into, not only has he been a part of it, he's been the bus driver. When you talk about it being a year-round product, the entertainment aspect of it, Jerry Jones is the person that is constantly putting on a show. So, and this is, mind you, when they're still as relevant as they are today without having won for 30 years. It's remarkable what he's been able to do. Take us through Jerry Jones from your vantage point. What is it about him that we can't turn away from the show that he brings us all the time?
0: Well, Michelle, I think that's a great, great point. I guess I was referring mostly to football as football. But football as business, there's no question that Jerry is number one. And I think the biggest thing I would say about Jerry Jones is that when he bought the Dallas Cowboys in 1989, just remember, he bought this team and he was losing $1 million a month. And 5 years before he bought it, Donald Trump dropped out of the bidding when Bum Bright bought this team. And he dropped out of the bidding because he thought that $50 million was an absurd amount. He said, Donald Trump, and I quote, I feel sorry for the poor guy who's going to own the Dallas Cowboys. And so now look at Jerry Jones. Right. Jerry Jones is one of the richest sportsmen on planet Earth. But Jerry basically said, I'm going to pour my heart and soul and everything about my life into making this the biggest sport on the planet. and he has done

0: And I think one of the things, and I was with him during the draft, the Dak Prescott draft, when he was dying over missing out on Paxton Lynch. Okay.
1: Which is a chapter in the book about Paxton Lynch, which is the weirdest thing to see that name in big and bold.
0: Well, and because Jerry knows now, he didn't know it then, that his quarterback coach, Wade Wilson, basically, you know, pulled a fast one on him. And he and Jason Garrett got them to pick Dak Prescott late in the fourth round. But be all that as it may, Jerry Jones, in essence, wanted to make football not only the biggest sport on the planet, but he also wanted to make it the biggest thing on the planet. I'll give you one very quick story. When they were about to open their stadium, he took me on a tour of the new Jerry World. And one of the things that he did is showed me two things. His wife loves modern art. Mm-hmm. And he put a modern art museum in his new stadium. And what was so cool about that is that he wanted people to come there not just to watch football, but to take tours and to see this great art that he had assembled in this place with his wife as the curator. Mm-hmm. But the one other thing about that, there was a 3,700 square foot room that he took me into. And this room, as he said, he opened the door and we went in there and there were stacks of cases of beer piled to the ceiling. And I said, Jerry, this is bigger than my house, this one room. And he goes, Peter, this is just for the fans in the end zone. And so Jerry understands all aspects of football as entertainment.
1: We're talking with the legendary sports writer, author Peter King, joining us in studio here and on Sportsmanlike, presented by Progressive Insurance. The book is out, The Game. Peter King, 40 years of football stories. There's no better storyteller than Peter. 10 things I think, the factoids that only interest me, all of the things you know from the Monday Morning Quarterback column all throughout the years, now in a book with all of his stories. I've always been fascinated about the one time a year that you go and spend time with Tom Brady and then report back on it. Walk us through that.
0: Well, everybody says, oh, geez, you're so close to Brady. I'm not at all. I mean, if you spend an hour with a guy and then maybe a couple of 20-minute periods during the course of the year, that doesn't qualify me as some all-knower of Tom Brady. But I do think that he's got a lot in common with Peyton Manning in that he wants his legacy, honestly, to be that he did everything humanly possible to try to win football games. And I went to visit him in Montana at his ski place after he came back and beat Atlanta in the Super Bowl. And I had 9 plays that I wanted to dissect with him. And the previous week, I had gone over the 9 plays with Josh McDaniel. So I had the absolute inside thing. Tom Brady loved talking about that. I said, 1 hour and I'm out of your hair. You're on vacation. And he said, that's fine. I was there for 86 minutes. And I was the one who said, hey, I got to go. And I didn't have to go, but I wanted to respect the guy because here he is. He's on vacation with his family. But he absolutely loved that. And then one other thing, his father told me a story about Tom as a kid when he was not playing when he was on his high school team. He didn't play his first year on the team. He was a backup. And so he would come home every week because he knew he was slow. And he basically simulated for an hour after football practice every day the dot drill that the quarterbacks did to try to increase their foot speed. Mm-hmm. And he did that every day when he came home. Nobody told him, hey, Tom, you should do this. Nobody told him this. He just did it by himself because he knew that there was a weakness in his game. And it always was a weakness in his game, but I think it was probably the only one.
1: All right, we got a lot more with Peter. Yeah. Why don't we take a quick break? Because you're going to stay for a little bit. Peter King, The Game, the book is out. There's so many more stories in here. 40 years of football stories in one book. There's no better storyteller than Peter. We'll do more on this coming up. 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
2: 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Now the Patriots face another tough test as Kirk Cousins and a 3-1. 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
1: 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We are on Sportsmanlike here on ESPN Radio, ESPN2 in studio. Peter King, all-time great, legendary sports writer, a football writer. 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
2: Why are crossword puzzles so important to you? And you put one in the book?
3: One of my chapters is a crossword puzzle. My wife and I, most days at lunchtime, will sit there and we'll do a crossword because I just love crossword puzzles. And I think it really keeps you sharp. Crossword puzzles because
2: Michelle's so into this.
4: I do
2: right
4: my puzzles
2: now.
4: Every day, Peter.
3: I love
4: very good for the brain.
3: I love crossword puzzles. And I think the other thing is, I'm a competitive guy. And so if I ever do the New York Times Thursday crossword, I say, dude, you have arrived. You know, you
4: yes.
3: are good. I just a few years ago, a crossword constructor, put me in the New York Times crossword puzzle. And I was in awe of it. I found him. I reached out to him. We kind of became a little bit of friends. He lives up in the Northeast, and I called him when I was going to do this. I said, I don't know that I can do this by myself. Will you help me? And so he helped me construct a crossword based on the 2014 season. I mean, Pat McAfee is in the crossword. You know, I mean, it's a really, really fun exercise to try to make as many clues as possible about the 2014 season.
2: The answers are at the end, just so people know.
4: Yeah,
2: you can actually do it and find out if you were right or wrong.
3: Yeah.
5: Peter, we touched on the NFL's mantra of trying to expand always in all ways. And one of the ways that we've seen expansion from the league is through the International Series games. We've had two weeks of games abroad. We'll have another one this week in London with the Jags and the Eagles. I'm curious to know what your perspective on the international games and basically exporting regular season NFL games abroad means for the league. And do you see a world where the NFL could actually have a permanent franchise outside of the continental United States?
3: I couldn't believe when Roger Goodell said that, honestly. Because, Chris, there's a lot of problems there, and I'll give you the two biggest ones. Where do you work guys out when a guy is in Tacoma, Washington? You got your ready list if you're a scout in the NFL, and you got your ready list, and your number one corner that you could sign if you get an injury is in Tacoma, Washington. And how are you going to work him out? What are you going to do? And you're also 7,000 miles away from him. You know, how do you do that? It isn't like he's right down the street. But the other part of it that I think is really hard is, tell me what player is going to want to play in Frankfurt for relatively the same amount of money as he could make in Chicago. I just don't see it. I don't think players would do it unless the salary cap for a team in Frankfurt is 20% elevated to give you a premium for choosing to play over there. Now, as far as the international series, the games, I love it. I love it all. And here's why. I went to the two games in Germany my last 2 years, the Brady game when he played the Seahawks in Munich, and then Mahomes versus Tua in Frankfurt. Tom Brady walked off the field. I did an interview with him for NBC after the game, and the first words that he said was, "That was one of the greatest times I ever had on a football field."
4: Wow.
3: Because you just had to feel what it was like to be there and how much those fans embraced having an NFL game there. Now, London might be sick of seeing the Colts in Washington. I don't know. I don't, because I,
2: that's
3: you
2: what
3: know,
2: you said on Sunday. Yeah.
3: They might be. But I do think that putting your best teams, and I'll tell you this, Clark Hunt and the Chiefs, he loves going over there. Clark Hunt wants the Chiefs to be what the Cowboys were when they were becoming America's team. So he wants to spread the gospel of Patrick Mahomes and Kelce and Andy Reid all over the world. The one thing I would tell you about international games, and the reason why I think people who don't like it are being short-sighted, is that eventually we're going to live on a very small planet. We're starting to live on a small planet right now. And there's absolutely no reason, if Premier League games are high, if Manchester City versus Man U or Liverpool versus Man U gets a million people to watch it on a Sunday morning in November, and I don't even know what the numbers are, but they're growing, then why in the world can't you? And I understand that they don't play games here, regular season games, and I get that. I'll be honest with you. I think that'll change. I do. I think the Premier League eventually will play some games over here that matter.
4: Interesting. Peter, I want to go back to what you said about going to Montana to interview Tom Brady. You obviously compile all these stories throughout your time covering the NFL, and I'm sure getting these interviews has taken you some pretty interesting places. Where's the weirdest place that you've had to go to interview a subject?
3: After the Packers won their Super Bowl in New Orleans, I'll never forget this. Favre told me that after the game, that was the incredibly controversial year where he starts it being suspended and having to go into rehab for Vicodin. Not suspended. He went into rehab for Vicodin and almost died on the operating table in Green Bay, which caused everybody to find out that he was hooked on Vicodin, which was a very good thing, by the way, because he went to the ESPYs that year before the Super Bowl year. He went to the ESPYs with his wife, and before he went to the ceremony, he took 14 Vicodin. I mean, he was in bad, bad shape. But anyway, I'll tell you, when Favre won the Super Bowl, I said to him right after game, hey, I need you. He said, okay, just find me. I'll give you some time. I couldn't get him at the stadium. It was way too crowded. So I went back to their hotel to the team party. There's like 4,000 people in this gigantic ballroom at the Fairmont Hotel in the French Quarter. And I spy him, and I'm going like this. I'm waving at him. And he sees me, and he goes, yeah. And he was surrounded by people. But he pointed to an exit, okay? And so he started to make his way to this exit on the side of this ballroom. And so we went through this door into a stairwell where there was a luggage cart. And he sat on this luggage cart in the stairwell and talked to me for 40 minutes about what just happened in the most incredible year of his life. And the one thing I'll remember is he said, you know, 40 years from now, Steve Sable will be doing the highlights of this game on NFL Films on Super Bowl Sunday. And they'll talk about what an incredible year that Brett Favre had. And he goes, I sometimes cannot believe what just happened in the last few months. So that was probably the weirdest place.
6: Amazing. And great question because of also the amount of travel stories you include in the book. You have hotel recommendations basically at the end and then always in your column on Monday Morning Quarterback. I'm curious, your grandkids 40 years from now, they write part two of the game. Same question I asked you in the beginning, but for the future. Who tells the story for the next 40 years? Who would you bank on as the best storyteller within the sport to tell the story of the next 40 years in the NFL?
3: People, look, there isn't a column exactly like the one I wrote because I was insane and I wrote 10,000 words and posted it at 5 o'clock in the morning about those games. So it was crazy. But and a bunch of people, oh, miss your column. It was so much fun. Loved it. And I honestly think there are so many people right now, young people who are so good at this. Ben Solak here at ESPN, Kalen Kaler at ESPN, Jordan Rodriguez at The Athletic, Zach Kiefer at The Athletic.
6: What about in the sport, though? Like the player, the coach, the executive that you would say?
3: I think the younger people who really understand the full part of the business, like... And I don't know because I've been out of it for two or three years now. I don't know really. It looks like Fernando Mendoza really gets it. It looks like he really gets it. But the other part of that, Evan, is you got to be good.
6: Yeah.
3: And I don't know. There have been a lot of high draft pick quarterbacks who look like they're going to be good, but we got to see if they're good. Like we all thought after year one, C.J. Stroud was the next big thing. He might be. he might not be.
5: Mm-hmm.
3: And so every – and Jaden Daniels, I mean, he's great, but can he stay upright? And that is the big thing. Like, I'm thinking about Aaron Judge in baseball right now, and the biggest thing with Aaron Judge, in my opinion, is – Is he going to be able to stay on the field?
6: It's a great example to the question I was asking, because Aaron Judge can't be the storyteller of the sport because he's never won, right? Yeah. I'm thinking of Ben Johnson and what he never won. Is it Andy Reid? Is it Kyle Shanahan, who CC is unbelievably impressed with now, but also hasn't technically won?
3: But can I just tell you one thing? I think Kyle Shanahan, if I had to pick a couple of coaches, obviously Andy Reid, but Kyle Shanahan and Sean McVay. I think Kyle Shanahan is so incredibly smart. And, you know, he was having problems this summer because of his car accident, mm-hmm. concussion. And I remember because I'm not saying I'm close to him, but I texted him a lot, you know, because he would respond. Quite honestly, you text guys who will respond. And I told Kyle Shanahan, listen, you have set this team up to be able to get along without you for a little while. You'll be fine. Mm. Don't worry about all this other stuff. Because now that I sit back, I can kind of see things a little bit better. And a lot of people are saying, oh, Kyle Shanahan, he's going to be away from this team in training camp. Look, what's Fred Warner? Is Fred Warner perhaps the best defensive leader in this sport right now? Is Brock Purdy, you could put him on automatic pilot. Kittle, you know, Trent Williams, he has got the leader, so he shouldn't have to worry. But I love what Kyle Shanahan has done with that team.
6: One more quick one. The game, Peter King, we got about a minute or so. The new Hall of Fame voting process, what happened to make us need this, and do you like it?
3: I don't like it because they limited the number of people who are voting on it. And any process that doesn't have guys like Rick Gosselin and John McClain voting. Rick Gosselin, I did the Hall of Fame voting. I don't do it anymore, but I did it for 32 years. Rick Gosselin is the best voter we had in that room because he had the best conscience in the room of anybody. He's a sports writer from Dallas, retired now. I don't like it, and I don't like it that they haven't explained. They haven't explained what the heck happened that made them do this. I think it all goes back to the fact that they were totally embarrassed that Bill Belichick didn't get in last year, and rightfully so.
6: Rightfully so that he didn't get in, or rightfully
3: so
6: that they
3: were rightfully so they should be embarrassed, because he definitely should have gotten in, even though I think he does have a big pockmark on his resume, which is, you know, Spygate, and it should be a pockmark on his resume. Mm-hmm. It absolutely should not be disqualifying or even take him out for even a year.
6: Peter King, legendary sports writer, author, somehow in retirement. He writes, how many words?
3: 192,000.
6: 192,000
3: wow. words. I'm just clearing my throat.
6: Yeah, seriously. October 13th. I was looking at tonight. Yeah. Tonight's on. You will be with our guy, Adam Schefter, who joins us every Tuesday, 8 a.m. Eastern, 92nd Street Y in New York City, 92ny.org for tickets to that. The game, Peter King, we cannot thank you enough for all of these great stories. Go get his book. It's phenomenal. We appreciate it, Peter.
3: Thank you so much, guys.
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2: What are you looking for?
1: Where's the book?
2: Oh, here. Would you like a copy of mine? My copy?
1: Did Peter King steal his own book from me? Where's my book? Oh, you took it.
2: Dog ears in it, but you're welcome.
1: I'm like, what just happened to the game with Peter King? He was tremendous just now with so many great football things.
3: Yeah, he was.
1: You want to do a Peter King draft?
2: Yeah, and we could have done 4 hours with Peter King. There's so much in this book that we didn't even get to talk about because we ran out of time.
1: So what do you want to draft? What the most interesting thing he said, or if we had 100 hours, what you would have asked? Because there's two things, I guess.
3: The most interesting thing.
1: All right, Smalls, go ahead. Peter King drafts. Here we go.
2: Gosh, this is tough. I would say the number one pick for me in the Peter King topic draft is when he was talking about the person to tell the story of the NFL this era would be Patrick Mahomes.
1: I was shocked.
2: I did not think he was going to go there, even though Patrick Mahomes, as we have dubbed him, is the goat in waiting. He's so successful. I thought for sure he would go Jerry Jones, Roger Goodell, even Tom Brady, who is still an owner and a broadcaster deeply involved in the NFL, can still tell the story of his era and the past and also what's happening now. I did not think he was going to go Mahomes.
1: I didn't know where he was going to go, but not that he needs justification from us. Let's justify it for a second. What does Mahomes represent? He represents football over baseball, as Peter pointed out.
2: Yep.
1: He represents growing up in Texas, but another team maybe equaling the Cowboys, right? What he said about the Hunt family,
3: yep,
1: went with the Chiefs trying to be new age quarterbacks, mobility. Right, in terms of the
2: magic,
1: way in which
2: entertainment,
1: dominance, crossover appeal, Travis Kelce, Taylor Swift, the fame part of it, the game against Brady in the AFC Championship game, which to me is one of the most significant games the last 20 years in this sport, of like the passing. So you could tell the Patriots story with the Chiefs story, the Lamar Hunt Trophy.
3: Yeah,
1: I'm just thinking of like how would you tell that story? Because where
3: the
1: would
3: reason,
1: you go?
3: The reason that I love Patrick Mahomes as the storyteller for the last four decades is the way that he plays football with a childlike enthusiasm.
2: Yeah, he does.
3: And I think that's something that's relatable to every football fan. And how Tom Brady operated, the industriousness, the fact that he was somewhat of a curmudgeon, very fiery, very similar to Bill Belichick, it's not necessarily the most endearing presentation of the best player in the league.
1: Mm.
3: Whereas with Patrick Mahomes, it's something that you want to go out there and emulate on a playground.
1: Where would
3: think about it? If you're a kid on the playground, you're not throwing a touchdown. They're like, oh, Tom Brady. You're not doing that, but you are throwing an underhand or you are throwing a sidearm to Sam Mahomes.
2: Yep.
3: And so I think that part of it is what makes him a really good ambassador and a person that would be a good mouthpiece for the modern era of football.
1: Before you give your pick, if I asked you the same question and now you can't take Mahomes, as somebody that spent such a large portion of your life in that sport, and you said, all right, you got to pick somebody to tell the story the last 40 years. You only get one interview to do it, and that person has to answer every question about everything with knowledge of it. Who would you say?
3: Oh, I'd probably go with Bill Parcells.
1: So let's
3: That would be the person that I would go with, because all of these modern-day coaches consult with him, and if you look at his coaching tree,
2: yeah,
3: it's second to none.
1: He could tell the Patriots story easily with Belichick.
3: He can tell the story of every NFL team,
1: yeah,
3: over the last
1: Giants.
3: Over the last 40 years and the four decades before that.
1: Yeah. College to pro, because he was,
3: yes,
1: in college. Yeah, there's a lot of stuff that he could do in that, no doubt. I mean, there was a story this week about him with Jacoby Brissett. I mean, he would hang out with Jacoby Brissett when Jacoby Brissett was in high school, okay? There's a sports bar and restaurant in Florida, which Smalls' parents have been to, that I went to forever. It's called Duffy's.
2: Oh.
1: They would go to Duffy's. Like every week when Jacoby was in high school, Parcells took a liking to him in Jupiter, Florida. He's like, this young man,
3: mm-hmm,
1: is really something that I want to sink my teeth into as a father figure.
3: Yeah.
1: So when CC's telling the story of the NFL, Bill's doing that with high school, oh, yeah, players. Go ahead. Your pick. Peter King draft.
3: For my pick in the Peter King draft, I'm going with the negatives over the last four decades of football, the appetite to add more games being insatiable for the league. And then, of course, also the NFL's involvement in gambling. But I want to focus on what Peter King talked about with regular season expansion. It's at 17 games. We know it's going to 18 games. Hell, the coaches told me back when I was playing in the 2000s and 2010s, this is going to be an 18-game regular season, and you players better get ready for it because the owners are going to shove it down your throat and give you a bag of cash to wash it down. This is going to happen. And what we're seeing from the league in terms of injuries to star players is only going to get exacerbated when we start talking about expanding the regular season further. It's going to put coaches in positions where they have to balance the fine line of preparing your players for the regular season, but making sure they're not burned out where they can't get through the marathon that is 18 games. So I think this is absolutely fascinating. Can we get to a point with diminishing returns when it comes to the product on the field as a result of regular season expansion? We know there'll be more money because there are more games, but will it impact the quality of the product? And based on what Peter King was saying, it's undoubtedly so.
1: Well, we know who runs CC's draft room because he picked negative. So Nuno is obviously running the draft room there. Picking the negative. Nuno and CC went to the war room during the break and like, what can we do? What was negative? We found that. All right, my pick. I think mine is probably pretty obvious to the crew here. I will go his meetings with Brady.
2: Yeah, we knew.
1: I mean, the meetings with Brady. But here's what I'm going to say. If I had an annual hour-long meeting with Tom Brady, I would tell everybody we're best friends. We're not close at all. I just interview him.
2: It's business.
3: Well, it's respect.
1: I know, but that's amazing. But I also thought, this is what I learned this years ago. I remember an old interview 100 years ago with Phil Jackson on Mike and the Mad Dog and WFN in New York. And I'm like, wow, he really knows basketball, which is one of the dumbest takes ever. Because when you think about Phil Jackson, you think about the Zen, you think about triangle offense, which obviously is basketball. But when the basketball person breaks down basketball at that level, you're just in awe, right? We hear when CeCe gets into the moments of like, hey, let me explain to you. When there's times, I'll bring this up in a second, that he brings up things that I'm like, wow, that is so interesting. The one that always jumps out at me, the run attempts plus completions. When you break that down, I'm like, here's how you win. I'm like, wow, tell me more. But when he's saying he gave Brady 9 plays, the interview was 9 plays, and Brady got so into explaining the 9 plays, I could have listened to that forever. That was amazing. Vegas East, your pick, Peter King draft.
4: We're going with that Peter King must be a big I'm over it fan because he also hates defensive pass interference being a spot foul. It should be 15 yards. Peter King is on the right side of history.
1: There you go. He was tremendous.
3: There'll be more on that. We'll have more
1: on
3: that.
1: You may review that?
3: Yeah, I think I might have that in my upon further review.
2: Oh,
1: really? Jeez.
3: Yeah, we're going to have more on that.
1: There you go.
3: Yeah.
1: All right, tremendous stuff. If you missed any of that, go back on the podcast and listen. If you're a football fan, which I'm going to guess you are by listening to us, you got the last 40 years of the NFL in one half-hour interview from Peter King, and then obviously his book, The Game. Thank you to Peter King. Speaking of Mom Over It, that will be next after CCS This from 5-Hour Energy.
3: Yes, I'm here to tell you about the new flavor rivalry with 5-Hour Energy. 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
13: 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And his 19.84 miles per hour reach was his fastest top speed since week 13 against the Bills in 2024. 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

0: I'm Over It with Pat the Producer.
1: I accidentally went to a Stevie Nicks cover band this weekend.
2: Awesome. Stevie, the Queen.
1: I walk in. This is a lot of 55-year-olds here.
3: Your demo.
2: Exact demo, yeah.
1: Apparently people are switching from dating apps to medieval times to find dates now. And I went to the Renaissance Fair, and I feel like I got dragged for it.
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1: Yeah, dude.
3: Jack Costello.
1: Yeah, see, I was on it.
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5: I'm over it. 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
1: Get a life.
6: Yes, each and every day at this time, our producer, Pat Costello, gives us items in and around sports entertainment, his life that he is over, and the aforementioned, or the voice you just heard there, Myron Metcalf, Matt Myron, 3 to 5 Eastern, weekdays here on ESPN Radio. If Myron Metcalf had a stand-up show, Michelle Smallman would need to be the only person there, and you get a room full of laughs. Literally, Myron could say, "Hi, Michelle," and she'd start laughing.
2: Did you see his hotel room tour on Instagram?
6: I love that.
2: Unbelievable. Yeah.
6: Well, you know, the other controversy is on the app, he's the only picture. So if Matt and Myron, it's only Myron. So that's now a whole controversy as well. All right, Pat.
2: Big Myron fans.
6: What do you got?
1: I saw a bunch of pictures that Matt and Myron took that I really hope get released to the public because they were the funniest pictures that I've ever seen. Neither
6: like
1: of them
6: professional
1: know,
6: like photos.
1: They must have taken them when they were like here at in Bristol for something. But they are so funny. I hope they get released.
6: Mm.
1: Release the picture.
7: Are they intentionally funny or?
1: No? Yes? I don't think so. I don't know. Some of them, it looks like Myron's really trying to, like,
7: pose. Then no, they're probably not intentionally funny.
1: Yeah, they were great. I hope they get released.
7: Okay.
1: Anyway, when did we get dumb enough to stop thinking the moon landing was real?
7: Oh, Drake May? Yeah.
1: Well, it's not even just Drake May. This is like an epidemic. Like, Drake May is just the latest. There are so many. He's not even the only Patriot that thinks this. A.J. Brown said the same thing a couple years ago. But Drake May said on WEI, "I'm not really sure if we went there or not. I wouldn't say I'm leaning one way or the other. I just know I'm a little bit skeptical." What are we why are we doing this? What are we skeptical about? We landed on the moon. 150 million people watched it. It's like the biggest cultural moment in the history of the U.S. Why are we pretending we didn't land on the moon? Read a book.
7: Listen to a song.
1: Am I the only one that's like intellectually malnourished here?
7: That's what I'm saying.
2: Intellectually malnourished. Excellent phrasing. I love that.
1: What are we doing?
7: I don't know.
1: Evan, this is your quarterback. Pat,
7: I don't know.
6: You can't blame me for this.
1: Yes, I can. This is your guy.
7: This is your quarterback.
6: I'm getting blamed for Drake May not thinking we landed on the moon?
7: Yes.
6: I happen to love the song by R.E.M., and I love the movie, too, Man on the Moon. Great movie.
7: You're rooting for this guy every single Sunday, and he doesn't think that the...
2: I have an idea. I have an idea. Yesterday, Evan dropped a little gem of knowledge on us. Tom DeLonge of Blink-182, very involved in space.
6: That's
2: we
6: true.
2: Looked up his company. He actually did a lot of research, this company that helped NASA.
6: Mm-hmm.
2: Why don't we have Tom DeLonge
6: Drake May
2: get in a room together, and Tom can educate Drake. Mm. I'd watch it.
6: Yeah, I'm in.
2: A musician and a quarterback talking space? Sounds great.
7: So let me get this right. There's a rock star that believes there are UFOs and aliens, and yet Drake May doesn't think that we landed on the moon. Got it. That would be a very fascinating conversation.
2: Does he think it's AI? Like, I mean, I don't understand.
6: You're asking
7: back
6: me.
7: Back in the 60s?
6: Remember, I've had two interactions with Drake May in my life. Once when he joined us on our show as the UNC quarterback before the draft, and the other when I got kicked out of the draft for attacking him. Again, I'll leave no context on that and just leave that as is. Those are my interactions with him.
2: As he was coming off the stage after being drafted, Evan was like, "Hey, Drake, how are you?" Escorted out moments later.
6: Man on the moon, I will continue to say.
7: You can't feel great about
6: Andy
7: your quarterback
6: Kaufman.
7: Not believing that we had a man on the moon.
6: Listen.
1: The NASA administrator was like, I have the receipts. We landed on the moon. We don't have to question it.
6: He hit the open man on Sunday. That's all I care about right now.
1: Is it a moon ball?
2: Oh.
6: But I'm bummed.
7: What else we got, Pat?
1: When do we stop putting... I forgot which one I was going to do next.
6: Just put you on the spot in your segment that you lead by saying what else we got?
1: I thought I was going to get more traction with Moon Talk, I'll be honest. But I also forgot which one I was going to do second. But it was when did we all stop putting potato chips on sandwiches? I haven't seen anyone do this in such a long time.
2: I do it all the time, too.
1: I have not seen a single person putting potato chips on sandwiches since, like, 92.
2: Oh, my gosh. Italian subs, some salt and vinegar chips right there on the sandy?
6: All the time.
2: Under the bread?
7: So
2: tuck
7: good.
2: It right in there?
7: So good.
6: I haven't seen someone not do it since 92.
1: What? Nah, no. Who's putting
2: chips
1: out here
2: on
1: putting
2: sandwich.
1: Chips on sandwiches anymore?
6: Okay, around the room, do you do it? Michelle?
2: Yes.
6: Cece?
7: Yes.
6: Me? Yes. Nuno?
3: Yes.
7: But when you do it, though, you got to make sure. This is not a bad one, Pat, because I'm with you. I don't see people doing it in public, which is very strange. I don't know if this is a privacy of your own home deal as opposed to being willing to do it out in public. The one thing that I will say, though, Pat, if you're going to put chips on your sandwich, it's important that you have the condiment right. You're putting the chips on the sandwich to get that crunch, but you got to make sure that you have the right condiment on there. Because I know a lot of people go mayonnaise. You know, that is not my way to fly. I go mustard. But you got to have the right condiment on the sandwich in order to complement the crunch from the potato chip.
2: Follow-up question here.
7: Yes.
2: All of you, I want to answer. Where do you put the chips when you put them on your sandwich? Because when you said condiment, I was thinking about myself. I put it right under the top of the bread because the condiment is used kind of as a bonding agent for the chips, right? So when you're biting the chips, they have something to stick to. They're not going willy-nilly all out of your sandwich.
7: Exactly.
2: Some people will open it up and put the chips kind of in between whatever meats are on the sandwiches. Cheese.
7: No.
8: So normally when I do the chips in a sandwich, it'll be a turkey sandwich. I'd like slide them right in.
2: But you're saying in the middle.
8: Yeah, because the turkey
2: I
7: go on the top.
2: But then some people don't like that because it could cut the roof of your mouth or, you know, have some damage.
7: No, I gotta go on the top.
8: You're eating a sandwich? Cut the roof of your mouth.
2: I'm putting salt and vinegar kettle chips on there, some shards. Scrape the roof of your mouth.
1: Shards? I don't want to eat a sandwich with shards of anything.
2: Okay, fine. Debris?
1: That's even worse.
6: Next one, Pat.
1: I can't parallel park.
8: It's not easy.
1: There was a contest in Philly.
2: Sent it to you.
1: I think it was last. You sent it to me?
2: I sent it to you on Instagram.
1: Oh, I don't check Instagram ever. But there was a parallel parking competition in Philadelphia. I would have lost by a lot. I can't parallel park at all. I just never do it. I'm never in a position where I need to. Nuno claims he's a great parallel parker, which I believe.
2: I can see it.
8: I have to do it every day.
7: I'm a city kid, so parallel parking is second nature for me. Like when I was driving, I used to parallel park my Bentley all over the city. No qualms about it. Like, it's just what it is. Like, just I'm parallel parking it, period. Totally. Garage, no way. I'm not spending $70 to park a Bentley in a garage. Parallel parking on the street. Let's go.
1: You bought a Bentley, but you're drawing the line at the $70.
8: Is that
2: smart
8: why you're thrown off? Because you can't park your Bentley,
1: Pat?
7: That's right.
1: Hard to park a Bentley,
7: man. That's right. Absolutely.
2: And now, when you're parallel parking, how's the wheel traction on the Bentley? Oh, smooth ride?
7: It's great. Bentley is a driver's car. It's amazing.
2: Is it?
7: Yeah,
2: I hate when you have a rental car and you have to parallel park and the wheel is a little sticky. It's not your vehicle. You're like, oh, what are we doing here?
7: Yeah.
8: Do you ever struggle on the wrong side of the road? It's like it feels like you're doing it backwards because in like New York City, it's one-way streets. So you can park on either side. So sometimes it feels like you're on the wrong side.
7: So parallel parking on the left-hand side of the street
8: is trickier.
2: You don't think so?
8: Yeah.
2: Because you're typically used to the right-hand side?
8: Yeah.
7: No, I actually think the left-hand side is easier because I can see the curb better.
8: Mm. I feel like it's always backwards somehow.
1: Nuno also backed up a claim that I made earlier on an I'm Over It that people backing into spots is ridiculous in parking lots and they shouldn't do it. Is this correct, Nuno?
3: That is correct. The other day at the gym, some lady almost hit me like three times because she's trying to back in to a spot in between my car and another car when there's all these other spots available. And I'm like, what are you doing? Like, go park over there. Stop being lazy. You're at the gym. Don't park close to the door. Park a little further away to get some steps in.
8: Right, innocent bystander, I have to ask you a question. More of a humble brag. CeCe dropping the Bentley or Nuno dropping the gym? I'll hang up and listen.
1: The Bentley.
2: Nuno dropping the gym is not a flex. CeCe dropping a Bentley is something that like 1% of people listening to us or watching us could ever be a part of.
7: Again, I don't have the Bentley anymore.
2: But at some point.
7: I did have a Bentley, yes.
2: Right.
8: We're unsportsmanlike.
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26: Will Iran face another American bombardment? I'm Dave Anthony, Fox News. President Trump is reportedly considering it after saying last night in Texas,
27: when that war ends, it's going to be very soon. It's going to be very soon. A failed nation.
26: But the possibility of renewed bombing has oil prices surging this morning, up almost 5%. Fox's Trey Yingst is in Tel Aviv.
28: Reports indicate the Pentagon has directed CENTCOM to finalize preparations for major combat operations against Iran. Now, Axios reports the directive didn't include a specific date for launching strikes, and President Trump hasn't made any final decisions.
26: Now, the president was in Texas campaigning for Republicans, especially Ken Paxton, who's in one of six Senate races Fox considers is too close to call.
27: We're going to crush Democrat communist James Tallarico.
26: Purposely mispronouncing James Tallarico's name, the Democrats held slight leads over Paxton in recent polls. For the first time since a botched execution in Tennessee a week ago, Texas gave an injection to a convicted murderer that was lethal. Associated Press reporter Michael Grochik was a witness as Jamal Howard was put to death after apologizing to the family of Vicky Swartout for murdering her in 2000.
0: The execution took place after numerous appeals, both in state and federal courts, including one appeal that challenged the efficacy of the pentobarbital that the state of Texas is using.
26: That's the same drug Tennessee used trying to execute Krista Pike last week. She survived and remains hospitalized. A judge is ordering the state to preserve all the death chamber evidence in the investigation into what went wrong. For the first time this year, there is a hurricane in the Atlantic. Isaias forecast to hit tomorrow night into Saturday. From the Florida Panhandle to Mississippi, Fox Weather's Michael Estime is in Mobile, Alabama, and says it could become
1: a Category 2, possibly Category 3 storm. And folks are getting prepared at the grocery stores, getting the water, the food ready and set to go.
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3: While President Trump considers another round of Iran bombing, thousands of American troops who fought for months in the conflict finally return home today to a port in San Diego on an aircraft carrier deployed since last November.
4: What the USS Abraham Lincoln Carrier Strike Group did, no other carrier strike group has ever done.
3: That's War Secretary Pete Hegseth, who went on board the Lincoln, praising the crew. It spent a record 260 days at sea without a port visit, leading to reports of worsening conditions on the ship, including mental health issues for some crew members, even suicide attempts. A British Navy sailor is in big trouble.
5: Teddy Young, a 24-year-old member of the Royal Navy, has been charged under the UK's National Security Act. It's alleged he obtained protected information and prepared to disclose it to benefit a foreign power. Police have not named the foreign power to which the charges relate. The head of counter-terrorism policing says the charges are very serious against a serving member of the armed forces. We are told these alleged offences are not connected to the recent incident at RAF Fairford, which US officials say involved a potential Iranian drone attack. In London, Jonathan Savage, Fox News.
3: Now, related to that Fairford investigation, another suspect released on bail today. Seven men have been arrested in a potential terror plot at the British airbase the US operates. On Wall Street, as oil prices surge, stock futures fall about 500 points for the Dow. In the baseball playoffs, the Yankees are out.
6: Swing and a miss. Baker strikes out Trent Grisham, and the Tampa Bay Rays are moving on.
3: Beating New York 4-3 on TBS to finish a sweep, Tampa Bay will play either Chicago or Cleveland in the American League Championship Series. The Guardians beat the White Sox 9-3 to force a Game 4 in that series tonight. The NLCS is all set after the Milwaukee Brewers eliminated San Diego 3-1 and the Los Angeles Dodgers, the World Series defending champs, knocked out Atlanta 4-1. I'm Dave Anthony, and this is Fox News.
7: Here's a look at local news. Person died at a Champaign-Urbana hospital after being found in distress Tuesday morning near Pennsylvania Avenue and Dorner Drive. Police there say a passerby reporting the individual lying on the ground. Officers requested medical aid. That person taken to a local hospital but later died. Drivers in the Champaign area will see new detours starting this week at the I-57-74 interchange. IDOT says the ramp from eastbound I-74 to southbound I-57 closing for about 2 weeks as crews complete permanent erosion control work tied to the ongoing interchange project there. Attendance at this year's state fairs in Illinois topping 1 million visitors for the second straight year. That's according to fair official figures. Springfield Fair drew over 714,000, the third highest total in its history. Despite extreme heat, August 21st setting a single day record with 103,850 attendees. You're locally up to date from the Stevie J Broadcasting Newsroom. I'm Jim Miller.
8: Well, good morning. I didn't go to the state fair this year, but good for those that did. If we had that kind of heat, that would not be fun, but they went.
9: It was the Ella Langley and Lainey Wilson shows that really put them over the top.
8: Well, only so many could get in, but you could still hear it from around the whole fairgrounds, right? I mean, couldn't you listen outside?
9: Yes.
8: Yeah. So you just wait for Ella Langley's big song. It's kind of all you need.
9: That's right.
8: Which would have been the encore.
9: Choosing in Texas.
8: Yeah, okay, meteorologist Greg Solier. I don't think my people in New Orleans have to move, do they? The hurricane is moving far east, I think, off of New Orleans.
10: Yeah, Gulf Shores or maybe Panama Beach, somewhere in there in the late Friday night, maybe early pre-dawn hours of Saturday with landfall there. There are tropical storm warnings as far west as New Orleans and maybe just outside of New Iberia, and then hurricane warnings extend Hattiesburg, or at least a little bit east of there, up to about Montgomery, Florida Panhandle, Tallahassee, and so forth and so on. So, Isaias, I believe, is the way you pronounce it on a track.
8: How do you say that? What is?
10: I think it's Isaias.
8: Okay.
10: Not Isaias.
8: I have my hand up. I'm in school. My hand is raised.
10: Yeah.
8: Why would you put anything there people can't even pronounce?
10: That is the World Meteorological Organization, the WMO, that is in charge of naming across the globe names, you know, for tropical systems in the Pacific and the Atlantic and everywhere else.
8: Okay, so, well, here's the new plan. Okay, here's the new plan. You're gonna name it Isaac or

0: favorites. Okay. I don't care. Choose between the two, but I can't look at a hurricane and can't pronounce it.
1: Some names get retired, so maybe they're just getting short. I don't know.
0: Why would you put the name of a hurricane in the rafters? That's silly. Let's stop this nonsense.
1: I concur, you know, especially from a broadcaster standpoint. Yeah.
0: Well, we got to get the name out of the name of the hurricane, and it's too hard to pronounce. I'm going, what are you doing? Why would you? It's crazy. Yeah, anyway, thought.
1: Like Hurricane Frank that carries some potatoes.
0: There we go. And I don't
1: or
0: know
1: Max
0: how,
1: or whatever,
0: how many I know. Names we have, but it just came up when it actually hit landfall. Looks like
2: I-S-A-I-A-S.
0: That's banned.
1: Isaias.
0: I am now in charge of the World Heritage, whatever meteorological thing.
1: World Meteorological. The WMO.
0: All right, people.
1: Cards and letters somewhere, maybe at the UN. I don't know where we're at. Switzerland, I don't know where.
0: There's a comedian that did a bit about identifying the Postal Service trying to come up with two letters for all the states.
2: Oh.
0: And they started with Alaska, and it was pretty easy. And then it was like another A, and they're going,
2: right.
0: Oh, no.
2: Alabama. It's A-L. Also A-L.
0: Let's do A-L.
1: That's right up there with the Weather Channel naming winter storms after, you know, names. They just came out with their names, and I'm just shaking my head.
2: Right, like, right.
1: Rumor has it, it snows. But, we get storms in the wintertime.
0: But there are probably people flying to different destinations and eating and hoteling and getting the committee together.
2: Yes.
0: And I could do this in my living room in an hour. Just exactly. All right, let's check your weather brought to you this morning by the Urbana Park District.
2: There's a walk with a naturalist at Weaver Park starting at 1 o'clock today, in case you'd like to tap into that. Of course, we've got the fall break coming up, and the Indoor Aquatic Center will be open, and the Halloween Fun Fest at Marketplace Mall. So all kinds of events to look forward to. UrbanaParks.org.
0: All right, our idyllic weather continues up in central Illinois. Our meteorologist, Greg Solier, it might get a little precipitation on the weekend, I guess, huh?
1: Yeah, the back end, it will be in the far north, the northwestern flank. The current trajectory kind of has this thing kind of hooking its way from, as mentioned, maybe just, let's just say Gulf Shores, and then kind of curling back up to about the Missouri Boot Hill. Could make it as far north as maybe Carbondale in depression form. That would be on Sunday, and then an abrupt east-northeast turn, probably staying at the Ohio. The organized significant rains probably to about I-70, and then up here, you know, we really come up with a tenth to maybe a quarter inch, if that, and anything north and northwest of Champaign out of the system for Saturday night late and Sunday, forget about it. So you'll continue on with outdoor work and harvest there. And then a couple of cool fronts will make their way across the area as we kind of pull down the jet stream as that tropical system moves into the western Atlantic, and then we'll move back into another milder flow around here as we move on through the mid and more likely late portions of next week. So a little more up and down, maybe a little more reflective of early to mid-October temperatures going forward into next week, but still the next couple, and at least moving into the front part of the weekend, including the big holiday on Saturday around here, the party, 80-degree weather and then some, and at least up to 75, maybe close to 80 at East Lansing there Saturday afternoon. Out the door this morning, temperatures pretty comfortable out there, a little bit cooler than recent mornings. Readings have fallen back into the upper 40s and low 50s. Later on this afternoon, a late summer feel. We'll top out at around 80, make that 76 today. 76 today, 48 to 52 tonight, but 82 tomorrow and 84 on Saturday. Then Saturday night and Sunday, a couple of showers around. Best odds if you're listening to us south and east of Philo, Sydney. But we'll get a little spritzer of rain here at times on Sunday with a high near 76. We're back north of 80 on Monday. Monday night, quick shower chance, and we cool off to the mid-70s next Tuesday, upper 60s next Wednesday. Next best organized rainfall chances at some point late next week here in East Central Illinois. For Steve Day Broadcasting, I'm meteorologist Greg Solgay.
0: All right, we got the final four for the baseball season, if anybody cares. Cubs are out. Cardinals are never in. White Sox are still there.
2: Yes.
0: So the White Sox lost yesterday 9-3. Now they really do need to win today so that I have to go back to Cleveland, because you get in Cleveland game five, anything can happen. And I said the White Sox are going to beat Cleveland, so they have to win.
2: Right. 7 o'clock tonight on TBS.
0: Then I don't know if anybody beats Tampa Bay on that side. And then Milwaukee got by San Diego. And boy, I tell you, in the playoffs, every pitch. And Machado got up in the bottom of the eighth, down 3-1 with a runner on, hit one that looked like a home run, but Garrett Mitchell, center field, went up, And in San Diego, the wall isn't very tall in center field, and the fans are trying to catch it, and he took it away from the fans.
2: I saw it.
0: Yeah, great catch.
2: Amazing.
0: So the Milwaukee Brewers move on. Now they get the blah, blah, blah Dodgers, and that third, it just almost looks like they're doing a play. Dodgers are in their locker room. They got their goggles on. They say, guys, ready? He's like, okay, yeah. Here's the third time in a row, but yeah, I'm ready. Yeah, we can do this again, whatever. Yeah. It's just too routine for them.
2: Exactly.
0: A team of some Hall of Famers, it just isn't balanced.
2: Right.
0: And, of course, if it's not your team, it's not fair.
2: Right.
0: So we will, if it's Cardinals, fine. Padres, fine.
2: For sure.
0: Not Padres. Milwaukee, I'm a Milwaukee fan now. My son-in-law played for their organization.
2: And Milwaukee beat San Diego 3-1 and won the series 3-1.
0: Dodgers won 4-1 and won theirs. So It's the Dodgers and Milwaukee. However, Milwaukee does have the home field. So they'll open up Sunday up in Milwaukee.
2: Tampa Bay over New York 4-3 to win that series 3-0.
0: Yeah. So the rest of the, if there are any, sports headlines at 7:14. Chapin Rose is going to jump on today. John Decker is officially now been tabbed as the Air Force One passenger twice in the next 4 days.
2: Okay.
0: He gets to go to Alaska and Las Vegas with the president on his plane. And I said a nice little fare, I thought. I said, is it bring a friend to work yet? Can you bring a friend to work week? Is that next week?
2: I like the idea,
0: I could go to
2: Stevie.
0: Alaska, Las Vegas on Air Force One. I'd really be good. I wouldn't. Well, I'd probably try and say, hey, Mr. President, hi. Where are you going? How you doing? Yeah. Be one of those groupies.
2: Exactly.
0: Anyway, so John Decker's up today. We've got Tim Onstad, our pitmaster extraordinaire, also on today. Mike Wallner from U of I Orange and Blue's coming up as well.
2: Yes, there's a Toys for Tots golf outing that will be coming up October 17th, a week from Saturday. NFL action tonight has Tampa Bay at Dallas with a 7:15 start.
0: Now, this is the thing about the NFL. Tampa Bay is awful. They don't have Baker Mayfield. He's hurt. They're at Dallas. You watch how competitive this is. The Dallas Cowboys should roll them. Roll them. Tampa's 0-4. It never seems to work out like that, but I'm not bold enough to pick them. I'd still go with Dallas. Man.
2: Of course, we've got Illinois football with a 2:30 kick out of East Lansing as we take on the Spartans, and our record is the same. So, in my mind, we got this.
0: Okay. Yeah. Now we go.
2: Let's go. It's Coach B has us covered.
0: FS1, right?
2: Yes.
0: I think it's FS Fox Sports 1.
2: Mm-hmm.
0: And that's 219 on my system. Yeah.
2: And so we also have Illinois volleyball, number 24, taking on number 7, Wisconsin, 7:30 tonight with the Stuff Huff event. And soccer is out on the West Coast for USC tonight on the Big Ten Network at 9:30. And UCLA will be Sunday at 3. Big Ten opened its basketball media days yesterday in Rosemont with coaches and players from the conferences of the women's teams. And Illinois coach Shauna Green, Northwestern coach Carla Berbue, many others had insight into their upcoming season. But we're essentially talking about the experience. Last year, we were talking about the youth. And then, with the youngest team in the NCAA tournament, Green has been intentional, reminding her players of the long game and wanting to get there for a second straight season. So, good stuff happening ahead.
0: Well, Shauna's got 99% of her scoring back. How about that?
2: Mm-hmm.
0: Everybody came back. So, it should be a really good season for Shauna Green, who's built something here just unprecedented from the standpoint of this looks like this could be good for a while.
2: Mm-hmm.
0: So we must keep Shauna. Josh did extend her to what, 2036?
2: That sounds right.
0: I think it's I was suggesting 2052, if you remember.
2: Mm-hmm.
0: And then he extended her 2030 or 31. Now it's the 2036. You keep Shauna Green here, we'll be having more and more going to women's basketball games, which is unbelievable. She's already over 10,000, I think we've had. And I think one game was 14. So anyway, it's amazing what Shauna Green has done here.
2: The field trip day when they got to 6-7 on the score and everybody freaked out.
0: Are we still doing 6-7?
2: No.
0: Is that over?
2: I think it's over.
0: Okay.
2: Barry Wallace.
0: Wait till the next child comes
2: exactly.
0: to.
2: Exactly. Yeah, everybody's in their car now going to school saying, yes, I am. 6'7". 6'1", Barry Wallace talked about continuing to grow the defensive game and things like that. So
0: that's what David Mirkovich said. He said, I want to grow on defense because that's what really wins you the natty, the national title.
2: Exactly.
0: I think he's that's what Brad has always said.
2: Uh-huh.
0: So the defense travels, not in the sense of taking steps and having a penalty. It travels with you wherever you go on the road if you can guard people. And that's kind of what we got. We got a pretty exciting winter coming up, I think. Illinois men's going to be top 5, and I think Sean is going to be top 20. So that's pretty cool and very unusual. It's awesome. Okay, go beat Michigan State.
2: Yes.
0: You can beat Michigan State.
2: Let's do this.
0: Have a nice 2 weeks, week off. It'd be great on the week off. Just go beat them. Weather brought to you by Carl today.
2: Reminding you, it's Breast Cancer Awareness Month. And when it comes to screening, diagnostics, treatment, reconstruction, you can count on Carl every step of the way. 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
1: Logan, everyone, let's check weather. Free Central Illinois, Champaign, Urbana vicinity. Still another couple of 2 or 3 days of fine outdoor work and play weather across the area. Bit of rain over the back end of the weekend and a couple of more showers back in at times later next week in particular. Otherwise, a bit cooler today, but still above average on temp. Sunshine at 76, gentle northwest to north wind. Clear tonight, lows of 48 to 52. Wind after midnight around light east to southeast for the day tomorrow. Mostly sunny and warm, up to 82 in the afternoon. Light east to southeasterly winds becoming southerly. We'll bottom out in the 50s tomorrow night. For the weekend, warmer on Saturday, but breezy, increasing clouds up to 84. We'll get into the remnant moisture from Isaias making its way up through the Ohio Valley. A couple of showers Sunday with a high up to about 76 degrees. Monday, warm at 83. Then Monday night, maybe a quick shower and a cool front. Temperatures back to the mid-70s on Tuesday. Upper 60s Wednesday, back to around 70 next Thursday and Friday. Shower chances back in as well. For Stevie D Broadcasting, I'm meteorologist Greg Solge.
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5: PepsiCo shares are up 1%. The parent company of Pepsi, Quaker Oats, and Frito-Lay Snacks is reporting a better-than-expected summer quarter, though it's cautious about this year. And PepsiCo says it's planning low to single-digit price increases on some snacks later this year or next year to cover higher costs. Stock futures are skidding. Crude oil prices are rising after an attack on a tanker in the Persian Gulf and a report suggesting President Trump is considering strikes on Iran before the midterms. Yields on U.S. Treasury notes have risen for the past 12 days. Taiwan Semiconductor, the world's largest contract chip maker, says its revenue rose to a record in the third quarter. This was a preview. Taiwan Semiconductor reports earnings next Thursday. That's your Fox Business Report. I'm Jenny Coselda. Invested in you.
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0: It is Thursday morning. John Decker will be coming up, our gray television White House correspondent. He'll be traveling with the president to the Tennessee-Alabama game Saturday and then headed to Alaska and Las Vegas next week for two full days. So he gets to ride on the big plane, Air Force One.
1: Speaking of Tennessee, what a mess with the Christa Pike Tennessee failed execution. And now, you know, she essentially needs medical care. And how long does that continue?
0: I don't know. How do you...
1: She's got pneumonia.
0: I don't know what. Why didn't it work? They didn't inject the poison. I don't know how it works.
1: Right.
0: They have the guy from Fort Hood shooting for how many years ago? He's going to die by firing squad.
1: Oh wow!
0: So they put the old-fashioned firing squad on that guy. Fort Hood was how many years ago? Was Fort Hood came in shooting terrorist Islamic? So anyway, we will. I don't know how the executions work. We don't do it very often. They're always challenged and then delayed.
1: Right.
0: You're on death row for a very long time. So, yeah, I don't know. The woman I know.
1: She had two lethal injections on my online search now.
0: I don't know how you.
1: Obviously not lethal injections.
0: Yeah, that's just not good. All right, 7:26. We are streaming, we think.
1: Right.
0: We have our camera up and everything else. I know many of you do check in. It's not particularly entertaining from my point of view, looking at two people just kind of standing there talking. But
1: by the way,
0: enjoy it.
1: Texas did kill their first person with a U.S. execution with Jamal Howard at 46, and he had a lethal injection that worked.
0: Well, I've not heard of it not working. That's why I'm
1: right.
0: Confused.
1: So this was just yesterday.
0: This is in Tennessee, but the woman did survive, which, yeah.
1: Mm-hmm.
0: All right, 217-359-2255, the Fisher National Bank text line. All of our guests on the phone up here, courtesy of the Dick Van Dyke Appliance World. And again, we do have John Decker, who will be coming up next, and his busy, busy week coming up on Air Force One. But, yeah, I always like to know the backstory on security. How's that work? How hard is it to get on that airplane? Because in Air Force One with Harrison Ford, guys got on there faking as journalists. What the heck? It can't be.
1: It seems like Gary Oldman always plays the bad
0: guy. He was a good bad guy. Get off my plane was the biggest quote from that movie.
1: Right.
0: And, of course, the Secret Service guy was involved. Otherwise, how else would they get all those weapons?
1: But pretty cool for them to do the kind of zip line from one plane to the other.
0: No,
1: right?
0: It happens. That's why they do that when that happens. So it's all real.
1: Okay.
0: No fabrication there. So,
1: okay.
0: And
1: sorry if you haven't seen the movie. Spoiler alert.
0: Yeah, it's only 50 years old. So kind of old. All right, coming back with John Decker. Don't miss this interview. Next, it's Gray Television's White House correspondent because it's Thursday. Oh, I did ask him, since he's not taking, you know, a friend on his trip, which I think should be allowed. I said, I would appreciate if you'd never silence your phone. You put the John Decker theme on your ringtone, and you have the volume up. And then
1: yes.
0: When I'm watching TV and you're asking the person a question, I'll call you.
1: Exactly.
0: I don't think he's going to do
1: it. Love that idea.
0: I think he should do that.
1: Uh-huh. Sarah had chimed in at 359-2255. My guess on the failed execution is that she took meds to reduce her blood vessels. Interesting.
0: How would you get drugs to do that?
1: I don't know.
0: Is that in the cake that you put the file in? I don't know how that would have happened. I don't know.
1: So thanks for that comment.
0: Okay.
1: Sarah. We appreciate you.
0: We appreciate behind the curtain there all that medical information. I had no idea anything
1: right.
0: about it.
1: I don't know either.
0: All right. We'll be right back. It's Diane Ducey. I am Stevie J. It's 729. The news coming up next. Sarah Champagne Managing Partner Ben Quattron.
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5: Fox News, I'm CJ Pop. The United States taking precaution in light of that possible plague in eastern Russia.
6: The CDC and other federal agencies are monitoring travelers arriving from Siberia as the World Health Organization presses Moscow for more details. This comes after a researcher at the country's Plague Institute has died, and now there are reports of a second possible plague death.
5: Fox's Lisa Cunha reporting. Now a hurricane, Isaias, grows stronger in a fresh update from the National Hurricane Center, saying preparation for the storm along the warning area of the Gulf Coast should be rushed to completion today. The cane will be the first to strike the U.S. since Milton in October of 2024. The price of oil up this morning on fears of more U.S. strikes on Iran. 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
7: Here's a look at local news. An Urbana man avoided trial and a potential prison term after pleading guilty to a lesser charge in Champaign County Court. 38-year-old Jonathan Fuller had been facing four counts of criminal sexual assault with force, each carrying up to 15 years in prison. Urbana police investigating an armed home invasion after officers say a suspect forced their way into a residence stealing a gaming console. Incident happened on Tuesday. Police said no injuries happened. Detectives reviewing security footage, interviewing witnesses. So far, no arrests have been made in the case. Drivers in the Champaign area see new detours this week at I-57-74 interchange. IDOT says the ramp from eastbound I-74 to southbound I-57 closing for about 2 weeks so crews can complete permanent erosion control work that is tied to the ongoing interchange project. A posted detour will guide drivers through the area. As always, slow down in work zones. You're locally up to date from the Stevie J Broadcasting Newsroom. I'm Joe Miller.
0: Check your weather forecast this morning on this Thursday, October the 8th, brought to you by Kurt Lenschow. He's over at State Farm Insurance. Like a good neighbor, Kurt Lenschow and State Farm are there.
8: Hello again, everyone. Let's check weather for you. Central Illinois, Champaign, Urbana vicinity. Plenty of opportunity for outdoor work and play going forward. The expectations of a couple of showers on the remnant moisture from Isaias making its way out of the Gulf of Mexico into the central Gulf Coast area, Florida Panhandle up to the Ohio. Then an abrupt right turn. That's the track over the next several days. But today's sunshine, a bit cooler, but still above average at 76. Light wind, clear tonight, low 48 to 52. Tomorrow, warm. Warm day's worth of weather, sunshine, and 82 as a south wind returns for the afternoon. Clear it in the 50s tomorrow night, a breezy, warmer Saturday with a high up around 84. They'll be in the mid to upper 70s over at East Lansing. Dry weather with sunshine there for football Saturday. Here, Sunday, couple of showers, best odds east and south of Champaign. High temperature at about 76. Monday, maybe a shower at night, but the daylight hours are dry, warm at 83. Then we cool off to the mid-70s next Tuesday, upper 60s next Wednesday. Couple of showers late next week with highs near 70 degrees. For CVT Broadcasting, I'm meteorologist Greg Solgay.
0: Yes, we are very aware of the day. It's Thursday.
9: John Day!

0: He's at the White House in press room.
1: John Decker, I want to talk to John.
2: Yes, the theme is so catchy. John Children Decker. In combines are now singing the theme. Ladies and gentlemen, he is Gray, G-R-A-Y, Gray Television's White House correspondent who just bought WAND in Decatur. So you can watch John Decker when he does those hits. And he probably does them frequently. I mean, they pick you up. I mean, how many stories do you do a day when you're on, huh?
3: Well, you know, I'll do 15 of those live hits for television in the afternoon, but then I'll do a package, and that's where you'll likely see me on WAND for sure. I do a package every day. Yesterday was about mortgage rates, how high they are right now, highest in 3 years. And that's really impacting the housing market.
2: No question. Well, okay, so we were discussing amongst ourselves exactly the protocol for getting me on Air Force One. And
3: what is the protocol? Tell me.
2: I just wondered, let's have you go through the process here. You're driving to get on Air Force One. You go to Andrews Air Force Base, I presume?
3: Yes, that's right. They call it Joint Base Andrews. That is correct.
2: Okay,
3: yes.
2: So where does this thing fail? I'm in the passenger seat. You're driving. Does it fail at the gate?
3: No, because you still have to go to the visitor's lot, so it doesn't fail there.
2: Okay,
3: Stevie.
2: So I get to the visitor's lot, and then what do we do?
3: And then that's where the problem is. That's where the problem occurs, because then there is someone in uniform who checks your name off a list, and you hand them your driver's license, and they'll see that Stevie J is not on the list. And they'll politely ask you to leave Joint Base Andrews.
2: Okay, so that's kind of how it is. But what if I, of course, it doesn't help me that, you know, I used to have really dark hair and dark, in fact, when they were like, you know, profiling people in airports, I said, hey, check me, because I'm looking like those guys, okay? I get it. Check me. I love America. America free. I want free, okay? I can do this. Anyway, so you're telling me that without my name on the list, it's just like, see you later, John. Have a nice flight. Okay.
3: Yeah, that's right. And then, you know, there are other layers of security as well, where they're still checking your name off a list,
2: wow,
3: including when you literally board Air Force One. They're you know, checking off your name. And so your name's not going to be on the list, Stevie, and as a result, you're not going to make it on board Air Force
2: One. Okay, because
3: I'm just
2: suggesting, if there's ever a bring a friend to work day, I'm your man, okay?
3: I know it.
2: Anyway,
3: that's
2: so cool. You're going twice on Air Force One in 4 days. Has that ever happened to you?
3: No. This is the first. I don't think it's happened to many people, actually, just because of the rotation and how rare it is in the first place. So, yeah, I'm going to be, as things stand right now, I'll explain what I mean by as things stand right now. But traveling on Saturday to Tennessee and also to Alabama for the Alabama Georgia football game.
2: Wow.
3: I say as things stand right now because there's a hurricane heading for Alabama. And so the president's schedule could change. I'm prepared for that. We'll likely know within the next 24 hours whether that portion of the trip is still on, whether the trip itself is still on because of this hurricane. But that is Saturday. And then what is definitely on the schedule, I don't think weather will impact this, is a trip out west. So the president is going to be traveling all the way out to Alaska. I'll travel with the president all the way out to Alaska. My second time out there in a few months, and that's because of that really competitive Senate race involving Senator Dan Sullivan. We'll overnight, not in Alaska, but actually we'll fly from Alaska, I believe, to Las Vegas, Nevada. The president likes to stay at his own hotels. And wouldn't you know it, there's a Trump hotel in Las Vegas.
2: Yep.
3: So that's where we'll overnight.
2: And so have you done an overnight with Air Force One before?
3: This will be a first for me as well. So I've done a really long trip before, but we did that really long trip. It was it was all in one day. We went to Israel and back. That was with President Barack Obama. But we didn't overnight. He just wanted to go there. He was attending a funeral for... I'm trying to think who it was. I think it was for Shimon Peres.
2: Mm-hmm.
3: And then we attended the funeral, took the motorcade back to the airport, and then, you know, got on Air Force One and flew back all in the same day. But this is overnight. This is a two-day trip for the president. And, I'm looking forward to the entire trip. And I'm trying to get, hopefully I'll have some luck. I'll let you know, of course, even before we speak next Thursday, I'm trying to line up an interview with President Donald Trump.
2: That'd be pretty cool, and I don't know why you wouldn't. Yeah. I mean, you've been around this long, 30-plus years now. He knows you. I think he respects you. You get called on a lot, and he knows who you mm-hmm. are at this point, obviously. I mean, you broke the Nobel Prize thing, didn't you? You broke that story.
3: I did. I broke that story in the first term, absolutely.
2: And you had a one-on-one with him, didn't you?
3: I did. I had a television interview with him for Fox in the first term. So we'll see. We'll see what happens. I think, you know, it makes a lot of sense, for the president to do an interview solely on the race in Alaska. I'm really very focused on that. I've interviewed both candidates. They actually asked me if I would be the moderator of their debate, which is, you know, I think I'm proud of that, you know, because both of them see my fairness. And, you know, it's often difficult to get campaigns to agree on a debate moderator.
2: Yeah.
3: So we'll see what happens. I'm hopeful, and hopefully I get a word from the White House in the next few days.
2: Okay. So there's a lot going on with Iran, apparently. We're getting, you know, information that there might be a strike before Election Day. What do you know about that?
3: Well, there could be, you know. I don't know what that does in terms of just politically what that does for the president or for Republicans. But the president very much would like to see this war come to a conclusion. He said that himself. And he also said that he believes that Iran will come to the negotiating table only after the midterm elections. So we'll see if that's the case as well. In the meantime, you know, there are some affordability issues that are really weighing on Republicans as we head into the midterms on November the 3rd.
2: Yeah, I think people feel at the gas and at the grocery store, of course. But again, he keeps saying it'll be over very, very soon. Based on what, do you think?
3: I don't know. You know, maybe, you know, they have discussed this at a lower level with some of our U.S. negotiators saying, we're not going to talk. You know, we want to impact in a negative way Republicans in this upcoming midterm, and then we'll get serious about talking. I don't know, but that's what the president has said, and hopefully that's the case. The war, of course, began way back on February the 28th, so it's a pretty long conflict that's been going on, and, you know, I think that one of the things that I've heard from some of the president's biggest supporters is that, you know, one of the things that really compelled them to vote for President Trump in that first term was his pledge of no more forever wars. And the president kept that pledge in his first term. And, of course, that's not the case in the president's second term, you know, in the sense that there have been military conflicts initiated by the Trump administration.
2: Do you think they underestimated the passion of the Revolutionary Guard and that they're willing to die for it and all that, and they kill people without blinking? That kind of an attitude of, you know, this is it. I don't care. I'm going to have paradise. I can die. I can be a martyr. Do you think they underestimate? I mean, as long as we've known about this, it would appear that we kind of think that they're fanatics.
3: Yeah, I mean, maybe. You remember the president undertook this about, I'd say, 2 months after that very successful military operation in Venezuela.
2: Yep.
3: So maybe, you know, they're feeling that, you know, what happened in Venezuela can be replicated as it relates to Iran, two different places entirely, you know, two different types of military and two different types of people. So, you know, maybe they were feeling overconfident as they took on that conflict back in late February. But regardless, you know, I don't think that there was this anticipation that Iran would use this leverage of the Strait of Hormuz, and that is tremendous leverage. That is why gas prices are so high and have been so high for so many months.
2: It just feels, you know, how insulated our lives are here, John, because, you know, we're thinking we have no concept of the kind of life that people like the Iranians live through that don't want what they're doing, what the leadership is doing. So, I mean, Hamas and Israel, that's because of Iran's money. Same with anything Hezbollah does and the Houthis. So we're really stopping a network. It would appear to be important enough that people get shot in the head all the time, and 40,000 or whatever the number was that protested this earlier this year, and we're worried about $5 gas. I don't know. It doesn't feel equal.
3: Yeah, well, you're right. It doesn't feel equal. And, you know, let's not forget, you know, diesel prices are up at record levels too. And that's impacting truckers. It's impacting farmers. And it's impacting us because their costs are passed along to consumers. So for all of those reasons, you see very tight Senate races in places where a few months ago, I don't think anybody could have foreseen that some of these races would be as tight as they are, threatening Republican control of both the House and the Senate.
2: No question. They appear to be close. There's no doubt about it. And then you just get into analyzing it after. It seems like Republicans are underpolled consistently in the modern era. But, again, it looks like Democrats are going to win, and then I'm into impeachments, and you get to cover all that for several years. So there you go.
3: Yeah. Well, that's right. You know, we don't know. You know, it just that's a good point, Steve. We don't know if Democrats happen to retake control of the House or the Senate or the House and the Senate, what kind of agenda they're going to have. Is it going to be an agenda in which they're addressing what I think most Americans want both parties to address, you know, issues related to affordability and cost of living, or are they going to spend the next 2 years with investigations, with impeachment? You know, there's 2028 around the corner, and it's an opportunity for Democrats to show what they can do in terms of their agenda and what they would like to do. But, you know, are they going to, you know, use that opportunity to focus exclusively on, you know, trying to bring down President Trump? I don't know. I don't know the answer to that. I do know that there are, you know, certainly elements in the Democratic Party that would like to go down that road and stick it, so to speak, to President Trump.
2: Again, stick it again to President Trump.
3: Yeah.
2: It happened again. Okay, it's John Decker, Gray Television's White House and national correspondent, ESPN 93.5. The irony of the gas is that Abdul El-Sayed, if he wins in Michigan, he very well might, doesn't want Exxon, doesn't want Shell Oil, doesn't think those companies should exist, which means gas prices can be a little higher than what they are, man. I mean, didn't Barack Obama say, I want $8 gas? It encourages people for renewables and all the others and the Green New Deal and all that. So, you know, I would like to see something happen good in Iran for America, because I do think gas prices would come down in a hurry if something would happen in a positive way.
3: Well, I agree. You know, I think the president's right when he says that. You know, the big question is when. You know, when does that end? And you know, maybe you know, the president is right on the money. I hope he is, because, you know, it's really impacting those on fixed incomes. It's impacting, when I was out in Alaska, it's impacting all those people that live in one of the poorest states in the whole country, Alaska. And I think that, by the way, is one of the reasons why that Senate race is so close, is because it really is impacting Alaskans in a very real way. And although Senator Dan Sullivan, he's not to blame for that, but, you know, he is the place where they can voice their displeasure with what's going on.
2: Yep.
3: And that's what's happening. And nothing he can do about that, you know, unless he had a magic bullet, you know, to just stop the gas prices and the diesel prices from going even higher.
2: You know, you teach, do you not, at Georgetown?
3: I mean, I do.
2: Yeah.
3: Yeah, I do.
2: And what is the class?
3: It's called Covering the White House,
2: wow.
3: And I've taught it. This is my 21st year of teaching that course, and a great, really bright group of students I have this semester, so looking forward. You know, I every day, every Tuesday when I teach that course, which is at 6:30 at night, I look forward to it every week.
2: I wonder if you, I'm sure people have done this, but if you look at every, quote, newscast on television, not personality-driven, not opinion,
3: yeah.
2: You know, news, and I think Brett Baer's hour from 5 to 6, 6 to 7, I guess Eastern. I think that's a pretty darn good hour of news. And I think if you go, you can always look at a thing. I remember a long time ago. Remember Dan Rather and Connie Chung?
3: Yeah.
2: And I remember watching Connie Chung said, Ross Perot was on the campaign trail in Texas. Let's see what he's up to. And it was its expression. I'm saying that wasn't proper. Just say, what? Look what he's up to. Like, oh no, here he goes again. Mm-hmm. You know, got to do it to the charts.
3: Okay.
2: You know? Yeah, but you can see, you can see that pretty easily. It'd be interesting to say how many times in the ABC, CBS, NBC news at night is there some editorial, and they slide it in pretty slight. It's very subtle sometimes, but there seems to be that bias that people say doesn't exist. I think does.
3: Well, I think, you know, sometimes it creeps its way in. You know, you can't help but see it on cable news, you know, no matter what you're watching.
2: Right,
3: I think that's a big part of cable news. So that's a given. But, yeah, it creeps its way into broadcast news, too. You know, the networks, NBC, ABC, CBS, they all do it in some way. It's just a matter of, you know, the degree that they do it. You know, sometimes it's very subtle, as you point it out. Sometimes it's not so subtle. And, you know, that's where you lose the trust of the viewer.
2: Well, and just by nature of the stories they choose to cover and not cover, too, there's a bias there. And I think that's in the upper levels of reporters might not be as liberal people think as they are being told what to do. And you don't want to lose your job and you're not making much anyway. Ah,
3: yeah, all those things. Absolutely. Yeah, you're right. You know, it's a cycle. It's a cycle.
2: Well, who wouldn't sign up for covering the White House? I bet that thing sold out every semester that you teach that. Has to be. Covering the White House?
3: It is, yeah. I mean, I have a wait list of people that want to get into that course.
2: And
3: absolutely,
2: you haven't had, like, Jeff Bezos call and say, hey, I got a nephew that kind of wants to be in your class. you haven't had any of that
3: good,
2: stuff
3: right?
2: going on?
3: I haven't had that, no. No, that'd be good, right? There's money on. I'm kidding. I'm kidding.
2: You still, because you graduated from Georgetown. Are you still like going
3: no,
2: back?
3: No, I didn't. I graduated from Penn, University of Pennsylvania.
2: Didn't you do something at Georgetown? I thought you got something. Didn't John Turley? He loves you.
3: Yeah, he does. So I got my law degree.
2: Law degree.
3: Yeah, absolutely. But no, that was at GW Law School.
2: Okay.
3: That was,
2: there you go.
3: That's where John Turley is a tenured professor. Yeah.
2: And he's a big advocate of John Decker. Professor Turley.
3: Absolutely. Yeah. Well, I'm a big advocate of his. He's a great, really bright person, and have always respected him. He's just a brilliant legal mind.
2: I'll let you go, but how likely is there to be a quote October surprise, as they say, around these times?
3: You know, I don't know. It's difficult these days to pull something off that's a surprise that impacts the elections. You know, so much of it is baked in. And the other thing to keep in mind, Stevie, there's early voting. So, you know, now you'd have to talk about a September surprise really impact, you know, the vote in some way.
2: Well, it'll be interesting to watch this whole thing and how it unfolds. November 3 is a big day, but it's going on now. And people are probably made their minds made up, I would think, in a lot of cases. And just a matter of they're going to get to the polls and vote, which everybody's advocating for. You got to have your people come out, right?
3: Well, that's right. It's just a matter of which side can get out their base in larger numbers than the other. That's what elections are all about. Which side has more energy, you know, and I've heard both sides talk about Democrats in the midterms having more energy. What we do know is historically, the party in power typically loses seats during the midterm elections. And, you know, you can always upend history, that historical pattern. But the president's spoken about that, too. So he's acknowledged that he has some headwinds. Republicans have some headwinds heading into these midterm elections.
2: I don't think we've ever had a president come out this many times at this many rallies in a midterm, correct?
3: This is a lot. He's doing it almost every day. He's off today, not doing a campaign event today, but back at it on Friday. He's in upstate New York Saturday. That's when I'll travel with the president to Tennessee and Alabama. Off on Sunday, back at it on Monday to Ohio, and then he's got that two-day trip that I mentioned out west, including all the way out to Alaska.
2: Well,
3: so
2: I'll look
3: on his schedule.
2: I will look forward to you telling me whether there are empty seats or not, because he says the fake news, which he, by the way, wrote to you on a letter that says you are not fake news. So I'll trust you to say it was the place full, and were they enthusiastic? Yeah. And it appears they are.
3: Yeah, well, I'll give you an example. I was with the president. I'll make this our last point. I was with the president last Saturday in Ohio, and it was a high school gymnasium. The place, the arena was packed. It was 100% capacity. And for some reason, one of the reporters that was with me on that trip for the New York Times described that arena as not full.
2: Man.
3: And I don't know what she was looking at. Yeah. I don't know what she was looking at. Because I've been to so many of these rallies, more than I can remember, and that was one of those capacities that was full to one of those rallies that was full to capacity.
2: Safe travels, John Decker. Have fun. And I don't know how you cover the president when you're watching a football game. I hope that still happens, regardless of the hurricane situation. But I'll be anxious to get a report, and hopefully you get that one-on-one with Donald Trump.
3: I hope so, Stevie. Have a great day, a great weekend. We'll talk next week for sure.
2: Thank you, John Decker. Gray Television's White House correspondent, one of our big features every single week, hangs around, man. So I figured I'd get to the visitors parking lot at Joint Andrews Air Force Base.
4: Yes.
2: And that would kind of be it. But they would be kindly to say you're not on the list. So I could try. and say, hey, man, hey, thanks for your service.
4: Try hey, to sweet talk him hey, somehow.
2: Hey, so can I talk to Don? Donald. Yeah, that wouldn't
4: good
2: go.
4: Good luck with that,
2: It
4: Stevie.
2: Wouldn't go long. Weather next.
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1: Hello again, everyone. Let's check weather for you. Central Illinois, Champaign, Urbana vicinity. Plenty of opportunity for outdoor work and play going forward. Expectations of a couple of showers on the remnant moisture from Isaias making its way out of the Gulf of Mexico into the central Gulf Coast area, Florida Panhandle up to the Ohio. Then an abrupt right turn. That's the track over the next several days. But today's sunshine, a bit cooler, but still above average at 76. Light wind, clear tonight, low 48 to 52. Tomorrow, warm day's worth of weather, sunshine, and 82 as a south wind returns for the afternoon. Clear it in the 50s tomorrow night, a breezy, warmer Saturday with a high up around 84. They'll be in the mid to upper 70s over at East Lansing. Dry weather with sunshine there for football Saturday. Here, Sunday, couple of showers, best odds east and south of Champaign. High temperature at about 76. Monday, maybe a shower at night, but the daylight hours are dry, warm at 83. Then we cool off to the mid 70s next Tuesday, upper 60s next Wednesday. Couple of showers late next week with highs near 70 degrees. For CVT Broadcasting, I'm meteorologist Greg Solgay.
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7: Iran may get hit hard again. I'm Dave Anthony, Fox News. There are reports President Trump's considering a new round of bombing amid stalled nuclear talks.
8: They are a failed nation. They got a little spunk left, but not much.
7: That was last night in Texas, where the president repeated something controversial.
8: Let them hit San Diego. Let them hit Los Angeles, and you want to see some bad things happen. You want to see a country that would be in free fall. We're not going to let that happen. We protect our cities.
7: The president said Monday that Iran hitting San Diego or L.A. would be a small price to pay, prompting backlash from Democrats. California Governor Gavin Newsom called him deranged and dangerous. Oil prices are surging nearly 5% this morning as Fox's Trey Yingst reports from Tel Aviv.
9: Now, the United States continues to enforce the naval blockade of Iranian ports and is still escorting vessels through the Strait of Hormuz with millions of barrels of crude oil on board. But the IRGC keeps attacking with another tanker struck off the coast of Qatar overnight. right.
7: Thousands of American troops who fought in the Iran conflict return home today when the USS Abraham Lincoln arrives in San Diego, ending a deployment that started last November, including a record 260 days at sea without a port call, leading to reports of worsening conditions on the ship and mental health issues for some crew members, including suicide attempts. Now back to the president. He was in Texas campaigning for Republican Ken Paxton, who's in a close Senate race with Democrat James Tallarico.
8: A vote for Tallarico is a vote to turn Texas into a dirty, failing, crime-ridden third world dumping ground.
7: Also in Texas last night, an execution. A convicted killer, Jamal Howard, put to death for a murder 26 years ago. He did not survive the lethal injection like Krista Pike last week in Tennessee.
10: I think she is angry and confused about everything right now.
7: Her lawyer, Randy Spivey, says she's not in good condition, shackled to a hospital bed. A judge has ordered all the evidence from the botched execution be preserved for the investigation into what went wrong and why she was put on death row for a 1995 murder. America's listening to Fox News.
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0: City officials in Ithaca, New York, home of Cornell University, voted 9-1 in favor of a temporary moratorium on certain event permits for the school and Greek Life organizations. The move by the Ithaca Common Council includes an amendment requiring Cornell to turn over sex and violent crime investigations to the Ithaca Police Department. Protests and assemblies at Cornell are still permitted. The vote follows an allegation of rape at the Chi Phi fraternity in 2024 made by Jane Doe, who filed a lawsuit last month accusing seven fraternity members. New York Attorney General Letitia James is independently reviewing the case, and Cornell has appointed former U.S. Deputy Attorney General Sally Yates to lead its own review. In New York, Tanya J. Powers, Fox News.
1: On Wall Street, as oil prices surge, the stock sell-off looms. Dow futures down about 340 points. We just got an unemployment update. First-time claims dropped slightly last week, 197,000. In the baseball playoffs,
2: he struck him out! And baseball's best team takes its step to the Final Four.
1: The Milwaukee Brewers beat the San Diego Padres 3-1 on FS1 to advance to the National League Championship Series. The Brewers will play the Los Angeles Dodgers. The defending champs eliminated the Atlanta Braves 4-1. The Tampa Bay Rays knocked out the New York Yankees 4-3 in a sweep to move on to the ALCS. The Cleveland Guardians beat the Chicago White Sox 9-3 to force a Game 4 in that series tonight. I'm Dave Anthony. This is Fox News.
3: Here's a look at local news. Attendance at this year's state fairs in Illinois topping 1 million visitors for the second straight year. That's according to fair official figures. Springfield Fair drew over 714,000, the third highest total in its history. Despite extreme heat, August 21st setting a single-day record with 103,850 attendees. Person died at a Champaign-Urbana hospital after being found in distress Tuesday morning near Pennsylvania Avenue and Dorner Drive. Police there say a passerby reporting the individual lying on the ground. Officers requested medical aid. That person taken to a local hospital but later died. Drivers in the Champaign area will see new detours starting this week at the I-57-74 interchange. IDOT says the ramp from eastbound I-74 to southbound I-57 closing for about 2 weeks as crews complete permanent erosion control work tied to the ongoing interchange project there. You're locally up to date from the Stevie J Broadcasting Newsroom. I'm Jim Miller.
4: Yeah, you start talking about interchanges and all the different... I just avoid it if I can because I never remember. I have no idea what interchanges are under construction, and I can't wait till that's all done because it's going to be nice. I mean, Solier, we look a little like, I don't know, a big city up there, North 57 before you leave town. There's all kinds of ramps and ways. I mean, it was sky rise. Wow, look how high that that's high. But it takes a long time.
5: Well, you get a glimpse of that as well when you come up and visit the son and the family up in the northeastern part of the state off of that Interstate 294, that tri-state tollway project.
4: Oh yeah. Well, the tolls have gone up too. Yeah. If I drive on a toll, I can drive on the toll to get to Park Ridge, can't I?
5: Yes, you can.
4: Okay. Because that's a nice area.
5: Because this is for the bonds that were supposed to have been retired back in 1958 or something.
4: Yeah, Chapin Rose, state senator, standing by. Our state senator extraordinaire, Chapin Rose. Nobody ever runs against him because they'll lose. Here's our weather. Meteorologist Greg Solier, sir. What say you about that whole hurricane situation and how it affects us?
5: Yeah, well, hurricane warnings and tropical storm warnings as far west as about New Orleans, the meat and potatoes of it all, running from about Hattiesburg to maybe Mobile and southeast from there into the Big Bend area of Florida, somewhere in that path. That wind cone, if you will, looks to be maybe Gulf Shores at some point in the pre-dawn hours of Saturday. And so they're getting things ramped up and ready to go. And got to keep an eye on the storm surge as well in that Big Bend northeastern part of the Gulf of Mexico. Go into the Florida panhandle towards Tallahassee. That system will then kind of track slightly west and north, could put it somewhere into the Missouri Boot Hill or even far south Illinois in Depression Farm at some point over the course of probably Saturday night into Sunday. We'll get into maybe a little rain from that weather system, more so as you go south towards I-70. Other than that, all ahead forward and outdoor work and playing. We'll get into a couple of October cool fronts that'll kind of vary temperatures, but no real super cold in sight nor big moisture in sight. All ahead forward and outdoor work and harvest related activities. Temperatures outside, well, pretty nice this morning across the area and likely to stay that way for the foreseeable future, if not longer. Over at Willard and Savoy right now with reading and checking in at somewhere in the upper 40s and lower 50s right now. We'll head towards an afternoon high today of about 80, make that 76.

0: this afternoon, 76 this afternoon, thinking 80s tomorrow and Saturday. You bet, after a low tonight at 50, heading towards 82 tomorrow, 84 on Saturday. A bit of a breeze as that tropical system makes its way through the lower Mississippi Valley. A little bit of rain at times on Sunday. Best odds as you go south of Sydney, Philo, Champaign, with a high temperature at 76 degrees. Shower chance Monday night, back in for late Thursday and or Friday next week. Otherwise, mid-70s Sunday, back to the lower 80s Monday, mid-70s Tuesday. Seasonal readings to make that Wednesday, Thursday, and Friday of next week. For Stephen A. Broadcasting, I'm Eulogius Greg Soldier.
1: State Senator Chapin Rose, 51st Senate District, also candidate on the ballot, and I live here in Champaign County. I want everyone to know that, first of all, our legal counsels have sent the county clerk and the state's attorney a directive to preserve all documents and records. This is a very serious matter. I'm not sure the people back home really, at this point, know just how bad it is, because the clerk described this as technical difficulties. Well, in fact, there's over 620 ballots that we know of, at least 620 ballots that we know of, that have been sent out that are wrong.
2: Unbelievable. Chapin Rose, state senator. So you said at least 620 ballots. Could be more, huh?
3: Yeah, well, I mean, those are just the ones we've found so far. But, you know, here we are again. Yet another election, yet another Aaron Ammon screw-up, right? I mean, let's just review his history since he's become our county clerk. There was the election where the State Board of Elections had to send him a reprimand for improperly, tabulating ballots. Then we had the fake cyber attack. Remember that one, where basically none of the machines could connect to the internet, so they couldn't print ballots on election day, and people were standing in lines for hours. And rather than admit the fact that they forgot to see if there was internet at the poll place, he says, oh, cyber attack. There was no cyber attack. I mean, everybody from the State Board of Elections to the Illinois State Police, all the way up to the United States Government Cybersecurity Office, said there's no cyber attack. It was just, more incompetence. Then everybody will remember last election where they had the ballots on the floorboard of the car. Remember that?
2: Yep.
3: Driving around with ballots on the floorboard of the car, just left them out there. People took pictures of ballots on the floorboard of his chief judge or his chief deputy clerk's car. And here we are now. And by the way, this is his second screw-up so far this year. I mean, the thing hasn't even started. But he actually, all of the ballots, all of them are screwed up because he's got the county clerk in the wrong position, which who the heck cares about it being in the wrong position, except that, oops, the machine that counts them wasn't counting them correctly because it was in the wrong position. So no one proofed it to begin with to catch the error. But then secondarily, once it started tabulating ballots, it was not correctly accounting for these votes because the machine's technicians had put it in the correct place where it should have been on the ballot, not where Aaron actually printed them. So all the ballots are wrong. So then at 6:30 at night on like the first, second day of balloting, all the parties get a phone call and say, oh my gosh, we're reprogramming the machine. After the ballots started counting, they had to reprogram the machine. Then, like, literally within 24 hours of that, it's this. And so there's 620 people out there that have gotten ballots that are wrong. And what is that? What is wrong? Well, if you are a Brandon Schweizer District citizen, you may have been sent Carol Ammon's ballots or vice versa. And also Chris Miller and Adam Niemerg, those districts are also impacted. We are still waiting a week later, and to my knowledge, in the last 12 hours, we haven't received it. Maybe he sent it last night. I'm not saying he didn't, but we're still waiting almost a week later to find out exactly who the 620 people are, how many ballots in each one of those. That's four different state representative districts that were impacted. How many of those ballots were sent to which districts? Now, let me give you an example of how this could be devastating, okay? So Brandon Schweizer, last election, won by over 300 votes, just about 300 votes. Well, his is about a 52% lean Republican district versus Carol Ammon's that's about an 80% Democratic district. So if you send 620 ballots that were meant for Brandon Schweizer voters to Carol Ammon's district, you just put a 64-point swing into the return rate of those ballots. Does everybody see the problem here?
2: No, no, you're talking about swinging an election if they go to, because nobody's voting for Brandon Schweizer in Carol Ammon's district. 20%.
3: Right, they shouldn't be.
2: Yeah, well, they're not going to. But they're not going to vote for it. If it's all R and a D, they're going to go for the D in that district.
3: Well, that's the whole point. So now suddenly, you know, you've got ballots that are out there that are being, not just, it's not that the ballot, I mean, they literally sent the wrong ballot to the wrong voter, right? So we don't know the extent to which Adam or Chris Miller's are impacted within this 620. It seemed to be a hindsight reference when he was talking to the GOP. So listen, the other problem is, let's say it's the reverse, okay? Let's say he's sending, you know, let's say that he sent Schweizer's ballots over to Miller or Schweizer or Niemer, which are, you know, about 75% Republican districts. Well, now the Democratic candidate against Schweizer is being disenfranchised.
2: Yep, that's right. Yep.
3: And so, you know, here's the deal, Stevie. And obviously you've played the clip. I mean, our legal team sent Julia Reitz a letter, you know, demanding to preserve all records. But, you know, this is already a mess. There are 620 ballots out there. I want to be very careful and say two things to all citizens. I don't care what your party is. If you get a letter in the mail that says your ballot was incorrectly counted, take that letter seriously, because they are going to send another round out. They are supposed to interdict the 620 erroneous ballots if they come back. They're supposed to be interdicted. They've already taken the, I guess, 28 that were cast out of the machine. In theory, supposedly, they've gone in and retrieved those at this point and removed them from the balloting process and quarantined them. And then the other, what would that be, 592 or so that are still in the mail, you know, they're supposed to interdict those that have come back. And then all 620 people are supposed to get a new ballot. But look, if you get a letter in the mail that says, hey, here's your new ballot, and you think you've already voted because you actually did, most people aren't going to take that seriously. So if you're, you know, I would say any citizen in Champaign County, there's 19 different impacted ballot styles that we know of. Take that very seriously. You know, call him, call one of the parties, and make sure that this is a legitimate letter and that, in fact, you were one of the 620 impacted persons. And then make sure you get a new ballot cast.
2: Okay.
3: Because the ballot that you did cast will not count if you do not. Well, if you do not take that seriously, all right, you will be disenfranchised.
2: I got like 2.5 minutes left, Chapin Rose, state senator. Yeah. So here's, you asked the clerk, Aaron Ammons, to step down, sit this one out. I don't presume that's going to happen. But considering what's happened with indictments for both Carol and Aaron Ammons, is it not appropriate to say, hey, we got a situation here. We need a whole bunch of people with their eyes on this election, because they're both on the ballot. I just think it's a conflict. Is that ever going to happen?
3: Well, look, the Democrats are even suggesting now he should step down. So let's be clear on that. This is now bipartisan calls for it. And by the way, he didn't have to step down from clerk. He can still go do marriage licenses and screw up, you know, death certificates. But, like, he should step aside from the administration this election. And again, Republicans are going for it. And now the Democrats, for the first time ever, even the Democrats are asking him to step aside because of his gross incompetence. We should jointly, you know, come to an agreement between the Republicans and Democrats. Let's find a former clerk from some other county of impeccable, you know, integrity, first and foremost, but also credentials and competency, and let's let them administer it on a contract.
2: I mean, you
3: administer
2: really,
3: fairly so that every ballot counts.
2: Any chance that, I just don't see that happening. Do you?
3: Look, there is precedent if you have to, if you go to court. But is he going to voluntarily do it? Now that the Democrats are asking him to do it, maybe he will. Okay. And again, you know, if you're a Democrat listening to this, even your team is now has realized just how crazy, you know, how crazy this is, and how this Tippett County, you know, four elections or if not more now where he's completely screwed the pooch.
2: Do you think there's only a month left, Chapin? I mean, do you think they could come in and really figure out what's going on and then fix it? I mean, in 30 days?
3: Well, Stevie, first of all, I would have far more faith in the competency going forward of any third party versus where we're at.
2: Okay.
3: Right?
2: right.
3: But election day is the big kahuna, and yeah, that's you have to have all cylinders firing to pull off an election day. Again, remember, it was a couple elections ago when none of the machines worked. Many of the machines did not work out, especially in the rural areas, because they couldn't connect to the internet. So there's a lot of work to be done, and yes, they think a competent person could help. I want to say one other quick thing. Just because we've identified 620 people so far doesn't mean there aren't other errors out there. So my second admonition as citizens is before you go to the polling place, or if you're an early voter, before you cast your early ballot, look up who your people are to make sure you've got the correct ballot.
2: Right.
3: Okay.
2: Yep.
3: The history is not on your side that he will somehow magically figure this out. I mean, last election, you guys know this, they gave my ballot to my son and then told me I'd already voted, That was the last election. Jim Dyett, the News Gazette, they gave his ballot, they gave him some other Jim Dyett's ballot, and he was disenfranchised from a county board race. So again, this is par for the course of Aaron. But look, I would take the Democrats up on this. Let us find bipartisanship here that we now all agree that Aaron Ammons is utterly incompetent at running an election. Let's just ask him to step aside from this one portion of his clerk duties, and then let's get a third party that we all person of integrity, and let's move forward and get everyone's vote counted, everyone correctly.
2: Okay?
3: Whether they're Republican, Democrat, independent, don't care. Let's just get them crowded correctly, fairly, and move forward.
2: Chapin Rose, state senator. Wow, what a time. Well, we'll see what happens over the next week or two, and let me know if you know something else we need to put out there. We appreciate your time this morning, buddy.
3: See you later.
2: Thank you. Chapin Rose, state senator. Fox Business Now in motion.
4: Shares are higher after its earnings topped expectations, though the parent company of Pepsi and Frito-Lay is cautious about this year as it continues to deal with higher costs and shoppers pulling back. 7-Eleven owner 7&I says earnings declined in the recent quarter, though in North America, its Speedway gas station business helped offset higher expenses. That's your Fox Business Report. I'm Jenny Coselda. Invested in you.
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2: 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I saw Terrence Shannon throw one down just two nights ago.
14: Yeah.
2: Timberwolves. That guy, when he gets the lane and the left-handed, oh my gosh.
14: Good stuff.
2: Kind of stuff Mike Wallner used to do, man.
14: Back in the day, Mike Wallner.
2: Mike Wallner, U of I golf course, big Toys for Tots event coming up a week from Sunday.
16: Yes, sir.
2: Well, tell me about this, my friend.
16: Okay, we've been actually doing this for, this will be our 27th year that we've been involved with Toys for Tots. It started out as like a three-club tournament, which was always over Thanksgiving weekend, which obviously sometimes the weather's a little bit questionable. So probably 15, 18 years ago, we moved it to a earlier time and made it into a scramble. And since that point, it has really taken off. I mean, last year we had over 30 teams.
2: Wow.
16: This year we're looking for 36 with the hope that we can get more, and then we could use both courses, both the orange and the blue.
2: Okay. It's only $50 a person?
16: $50 a person.
2: What the heck?
16: We do ask you to bring a toy to donate.
2: Unwrapped.
16: Or cash or anything. But we do, you know, our company, Rotem's Golf, has got behind this. And, you know, we have, as Diane knows, we do a million golf outings out at Savoy during the year, you know, over 60 a year in the summer. And for me, this is the most important thing we do because this gives back to kids in Champaign-Urbana area that may not have a good Christmas. And they'd be able to get in there and parents would be able to pick out a couple toys for those kids. And we just want to do our help. I know a lot of people get involved with it, but for a little golf course in Savoy, Illinois for 27 years, you know, I think they've told me that over like $150,000 worth of donations in that amount of time.
14: Awesome. Terrific, Mike Wallner. This is Sunday, October 18th?
16: Sunday, October 18th, 11 o'clock shotgun. It's a fun day. We have some gimmicks out there. We have a couple of the large holes, maybe the
2: I like those large holes. You had that for your best friend Jim Thompson. We had a fundraiser.
16: Yes, we did.
2: You put the hole like it's like a watermelon. I love that. Like, I could make a couple putts.
16: Yeah, it's actually a couple of years ago we had a guy make a hole in one in the in the big cup. And then we have actually we have a little small cup that just barely fits the ball.
14: I see.
16: So
2: I may be putting a while on that one.
16: Well, that's why it's a scramble. You got four chances at it. So
2: no, this is a great event, and people need to do what to get involved.
16: They can just call the golf shop, get us in. We just started taking entries on Monday, and we already have like 15, 18 teams signed up.
2: Awesome. So better hurry.
16: Better hurry to get in. You know, like I said, it's a good day.
2: Well, you're just raising the hopes and happiness of families that probably can't afford to buy stuff right now.
16: Exactly. And it's, you know, we do have a couple groups that really support this. The Tumble In Ladies Golf League, who they have jumped in and been a really a big help for us. They do their end of the year party, but instead of doing gifts for them, they all bring gifts for the kids.
2: Tumble in ladies.
16: Come on,
14: love
16: awesome,
14: it.
16: Awesome bunch of ladies.
2: Yeah.
16: You know, we also have our members, our guests.
2: Yeah, you got
16: play.
2: Good members.
16: We got a great group of members at Savoy. Yeah. And then the last couple of years, we had Tim Bridges, who hopped on to be a sponsor, and the Elks Club in Champaign Elks have hopped on to help us out as well.
2: So nice. Anybody listening that has a checkbook can help.
16: Yeah, if you want to donate, that's fine with us. Mm-hmm. We'll be happy to take any kind of donations. We go out and, you know, we go to Walmart. We have a lady that actually used to work at Walmart, gets us a little bit of a discount on the toys. So, you know, they take care of purchasing all the toys, and we get some, you know, we just did a video for it the other day. If you look it up on Facebook on our uofigolf.com, you know, Facebook page, you'll see the video, and it shows some of the pictures in the past of all the toys. I mean, we might get 15 bikes, all kinds
2: of
16: stuff, little and big stuff.
2: How do they tell me what to do? What should they call you? How do they do it?
16: Call the golf course, 217-359-5613, and we'll get you signed up.
2: Get signed up, or if they want to talk to you, they can ask for you, Mike Wallner, and if you say, hey, I want to give some money to this, and I feel compelled to help.
16: Yep, for sure. We'll definitely do that as well. We try to make it bigger and better every year, and so far it's worked out that way, so... Obviously, you know, we love doing it, and we appreciate you guys giving me the time to promote it.
2: We are happy to do it, my friend.
14: Absolutely,
2: nice to see you.
14: Mike.
2: Way to go, Mr. Golfer. He's also, Mike Wallner's a player now.
16: No.
2: He can go.
16: Well, listen. I'm sure the guys that watched me play yesterday will disagree with that wholeheartedly.
2: Hey, thanks for coming in. Mike Wallner, U of I Golf Course, Toys for Tots, October 18th. We'll be right back.
17: Fox News, I'm Tom Graham. Hurricane Isaias has rapidly intensified as the storm prepares to make landfall along the U.S. Gulf Coast late this week.
18: The expectation is this. By the time we get to late Friday night into the wee early morning hours of Saturday, that's when we're expecting for our Hurricane Isaias to become a Category 2, possibly Category 3 storm. And folks are getting prepared at the grocery stores.
17: Fox weather meteorologist Michael Estime. President Trump preparing to host and honor some of the biggest names in tech this afternoon.
19: The highest honor the U.S. government gives scientists and engineers, the National Medal of Science, getting bestowed upon Tesla and SpaceX founder Elon Musk and some other tech executives. Google co-founder Sergey Brin, NVIDIA CEO Jensen Huang, and AMD CEO Lisa Su.
17: That's Fox's Lillian Wu. 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
20: Here's a look at local news. Person died at a Champaign-Urbana hospital after being found in distress Tuesday morning near Pennsylvania Avenue and Dorner Drive. Police there say a passerby reporting the individual lying on the ground. Officers requested medical aid. That person taken to a local hospital but later died. Drivers in the Champaign area will see new detours starting this week at the I-57-74 interchange. IDOT says the ramp from eastbound I-74 to southbound I-57 closing for about 2 weeks as crews complete permanent erosion control work tied to the ongoing interchange project there. Attendance at this year's state fairs in Illinois topping 1 million visitors for the second straight year. That's according to fair official figures. Springfield Fair drew over 714,000, the third highest total in its history. Despite extreme heat, August 21st setting a single day record with 103,850 attendees. You're locally up to date from the Stevie J Broadcasting Newsroom. I'm Jim Miller.
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0: Logan, everyone, let's check weather for Central Illinois, Champaign, Urbana, vicinity. Still another couple of 2 or 3 days of fine outdoor work and play weather across the area. Bit of rain over the back end of the weekend and a couple of more showers back in at times later next week in particular. Otherwise, a bit cooler today, but still above average on temp. Sunshine at 76, gentle northwest to north wind. Clear tonight, lows of 48 to 52. Wind after midnight around light east to southeast for the day tomorrow. Mostly sunny and warm, up to 82 in the afternoon. Light east to southeast to the winds becoming southerly. We'll bottom out in the 50s tomorrow night. For the weekend, warmer on Saturday, but breezy, increasing clouds up to 84. We'll get in the remnant moisture from Isaias making its way up through the Ohio Valley. A couple of showers Sunday with a high up to about 76 degrees. Monday, warm at 83. Then Monday night, maybe a quick shower and a cool front. Temperatures back to the mid-70s on Tuesday. Upper 60s Wednesday, back to around 70 next Thursday and Friday. Shower chances back in as well. For Stevie D Broadcasting, I'm meteorologist Greg Solgay.
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1: And courtesy of the Dick Van Dyke Appliance World phone line, he is, well, let me check. It's been 2 weeks. Yep. Tim and Donna, number one brisket in the entire world. Tim, you're holding that mark. Well done.
2: Well, you can't drop if you don't cook.
1: Okay, so do you have one more? You're done for the year.
2: No, we're done. Jackson canceled a couple of weeks ago in Jackson, Tennessee, and we're on to the next season.
1: Yeah. Well, what are you planning?
2: The coming season.
1: You're all geared up. You're not going to go buy some big rig, are you?
2: No. No, don't think so.
1: Okay.
2: So for the next few weeks, I wanted to go back to and talk, since it is hunting season, let's talk about what we do with our wild game. I mean, after all, barbecue started way back before French cuisine, before English tried to make food as bland as possible, before Asian fusion, and all of that. Our first entry into cooking was when we killed something and drug it home, and somebody dropped a piece of meat into the fire and said, "Huh, that tastes better." and so barbecue is the original way to cook things.
1: Back in the day, speaking of which, if I built a log cabin and I had myself a musket or whatever, and accidentally shot something that I would eat, how would they do it? Do they skin the hair off, and then they had to know about fire? So I don't know how it worked.
2: Yeah, well, that brings us to the key of everything, and that's the very first process of barbecue when you're dealing with wild game. As soon as you kill it, you get the entrails out, get the guts out, and get it and keep the meat clean. That's number one. A lot of people don't like to eat wild game, venison, rabbit, squirrel, whatever. They don't like to eat it because they say it tastes gamey. But that all comes from the way it's prepared and handled from the time that it's dropped, the time it's dead. And there's a specific process about that. The first is to get the guts out of it and keep that meat clean until you get it home, and then get it skinned out.
1: And you told me you don't...
2: And cool down as quickly as possible.
1: And you told me that you wouldn't shoot Bambi. Because you capture Bambi and make $1 billion. That's pretty smart. Make $1 billion on talking.
2: Now, my favorite funny is on one of these public forums one time, they had the story of the woman that, and it didn't have to be a woman. Let's just say it was a liberal that was chewing anti-hunter, chewing out hunters because they don't have to go kill animals to eat. They go to the store and buy meat like everybody else.
1: Okay, well, there's that. But people that do shoot deer, they eat them. Don't you eat venison?
2: Oh, yes. Yeah, we eat a lot of it.
1: I mean, but don't tell me chicken. What's it taste like?
2: To me, it tastes like a more flavorful beef.
1: Really? So how do you treat it? How do you season that?
2: We season it exactly the same way we would season a brisket.
1: Okay.
2: You know, salt, pepper, garlic are the basic seasonings on it. And if you handle it properly and cook it properly, there is no gamey flavor and gamey taste in it. We actually, as a family, we like it in chili better than we do ground beef.
1: I'll be darned.
2: We do a lot with it that we'll talk about some specific recipes later on, but wild turkey. There are certain things you can do with a wild turkey. Things that you can't do with a domestic, or you can do with a domestic turkey, you can't do with a wild turkey. The physical makeup of the meat is just a little bit different, and but we'll talk about those things as we go.
1: Okay.
2: Yeah, wild game is great, and I mean, you know, and back to barbecue real quick. If the liberals got their way and we had no gas stoves, and then their electric grid went down, everybody would be at their grill cooking food the old way, back outside.
1: Yep, I bet that's true. No question. It's Tim Onstad, pitmaster extraordinaire, ranked number one again this week as far as brisket goes.
3: Mm-hmm.
1: Okay, so I don't know if I can. I've had venison maybe a couple times in my life, but I don't remember it having much flavor. But it wasn't Tim Onstad's venison. Okay,
2: we'll have to fix that.
3: There we go.
2: We got about 6 weeks till bow season's already in, but I'm a little bit too old and feeble to get out with a bow anymore. But I may do it here in a couple weeks. But we'll get some deer and get Stevie and Diane a taste of real good venison.
1: How you do it? That'd be a whole different experience. All right, Tim, dedicated diesel, a lot of checkups and checkouts, and you check your trucks and safety standards and all that. 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
2: That is going awesome. They keep us pretty busy, and so I would just encourage people, get there early to dedicated diesel for your safety lane inspections. 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We could even do brakes and things like that you may need to pass your safety inspection and get you going. 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
4: 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Also in Illini Nation, Stuff Huff tonight at 7:30. Number 24, Illinois hosting number 7, Wisconsin.
1: And that ought to be a dandy.
4: Let's beat the stinking Badgers.
1: Is it an pack of Stuff Huff?
4: Stuff Huff.
1: Yeah, wear your orange and blue, right?
4: Absolutely.
1: Okay.
4: Illinois soccer out on the West Coast against USC tonight at 9:30 on the Big Ten Network. UCLA Sunday at 3. Well, advancing, LA Dodgers, Tampa Bay, and Milwaukee. Game 3 had Cleveland over the Chicago White Sox 9-3.
5: We have the White Sox leading that series 2-1, and that'll continue at 7 o'clock tonight on TBS.
1: It's the only one on, so everybody, if you want to watch, I guess, football tonight, which is could be a yawner, but I said earlier, Tampa Bay 0-4, Dallas playing pretty well. I can't think it'd be a game, but that's when the NFL jumps up and bites you, because any team can win on a given night. There's no doubt. So you got White Sox tonight. Go Sox. We'll close that out and get to that National American League Championship Series. Pretty cool.
5: Mm-hmm.
1: Pretty cool.
5: And, of course, NFL action tonight has Tampa Bay at Dallas.
1: Yep. Got to make that pick. I got to go Dallas, right? I mean, it's straight up. Just make your picks every week. We're in a little pool. And, yeah, everybody's going to pick Dallas.
5: I hadn't mentioned how the TV schedule is out for our Illini and the whole basketball season is locked in. So.
1: I'm sure some of the early ones aren't on anything. Sometimes those early games, usually everything's somewhere.
5: Mm-hmm.
1: I mean, I honestly cannot find where stuff is anymore. FS1, ESPN, well, Peacock, Prime.
5: It's looking like we've got a lot of CBS and Fox from what I'm seeing. So it could be that you don't necessarily have to poke around that
1: much. That'd be wonderful.
5: Because usually, all the anticipation on this great season
1: the
5: ahead.
1: Better you are, the more visible you get.
5: Mm-hmm.
1: And that kind of builds on itself. And then I'm always excited to see how Brad Underwood puts the puzzle together, because it's always who gets the playing time.
5: Yep.
1: And then, you know, at the end of the year, we'll see who's left, right?
5: Mm-hmm.
1: Going to the draft, going to transfer.
5: That's right.
1: All of that.
5: FDU is who we play at 7 o'clock. Illinois on an exhibition game on November 2nd.
1: Man,
5: that's just a few weeks away.
1: Not on TV, is it?
5: I don't think so.
1: I would like to watch all their games.
5: Exactly.
1: Including the Cincinnati thing that's coming up.
5: Mm-hmm.
1: That's the practice, what do they call that? The secret game they used to, whatever. To play Cincinnati, it's good to know they don't necessarily, it doesn't count.
5: Illinois and Penn at 7:30, November 5th.
1: That's Fran McCaffrey, the former Iowa coach back in town.
5: Okay.
1: That's who we started our run to the Final Four against, was Penn. They're a very good team.
5: And that's where John Decker went to school, right?
1: He graduated from Penn.
5: Mm-hmm. Let's go. Go Illini.
1: Maybe I could do it that way. If Penn wins,
5: Okay.
1: See, if Illinois wins, you take me on Air Force One. If Penn wins, I'll get you some corn from the Midwest.
5: Heck yeah.
1: That's even.
5: Of course.
1: Totally. First of all, he can't get me on Air.
5: I know.
1: It's 8:50.
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13: Hello again, everyone. 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Free Central Illinois, Champaign, Urbana vicinity. Plenty of opportunity for outdoor work and play going forward. Expectations of a couple of showers on the remnant moisture from Isaias making its way out of the Gulf of Mexico into the central Gulf Coast area, Florida Panhandle up to the Ohio, then an abrupt right turn. That's the track over the next several days. But today, sunshine, a bit cooler, but still above average at 76. Light wind, clear tonight, low 48 to 52. Tomorrow, warm days worth of weather, sunshine, and 82 as a south wind returns for the afternoon. Clear in the 50s tomorrow night, a breezy, warmer Saturday with a high up around 84. They'll be in the mid to upper 70s over at East Lansing. Dry weather with sunshine there for football Saturday. Here, Sunday, a couple of showers, best odds east and south of Champaign. High temperature at about 76. Monday, maybe a shower at night, but the daylight hours are dry, warm at 83. Then we cool off to the mid-70s next Tuesday, upper 60s next Wednesday. A couple of showers late next week with highs near 70 degrees. For CVT Broadcasting, I'm meteorologist Greg Soldier.
1: All right, 8:52 in Champaign-Urbana. Dr. Tom Plura, very unique human. He's a doctor and a lawyer.
5: Mm-hmm.
1: He married Pam Hansen, who was on TV on Channel 15 and Channel 3.
5: Okay.
1: And a wonderful couple for 40-some years now, I think.
5: Right.
1: Anyway, Dr. Plura was on a lot during COVID. And
5: yes.
1: He gave me shots on the air and all that.
5: Yeah, he had like the drive-through solution before it really got, you know, took hold in our community.
1: Very innovative.
5: Mm-hmm.
1: Anyway, he's another issue that he's dealing with now is somebody that's homeless has made a home on his doorstep on campus, right, at stone's throw from the alma mater. And patients have to step over a guy to get to the door.
5: Mm-hmm.
1: And there's apparently no ordinance or anything in Champaign County that would prevent that. And that doesn't make any sense to me because that should not be tolerated.
5: Right.
1: You can't block a business. You can't impede somebody who's paying high rent or put millions of dollars into a company. It's just, I don't know. I don't have your solution. I'm just saying that, there's lines you can't cross. You can't come to my house and lay on my yard.
5: Mm-hmm.
1: But it's I think we all would agree something like that has to be done. So I'm going to talk to Tom Plura on Monday about what the answer is. He's a lawyer and a doctor. Very few humans except, oh, his son is a lawyer and a doctor now.
5: Oh, wow.
1: And he's got another son who's a lawyer. Just
5: mm-hmm.
1: a bunch of slackers. Tom will be on with me and would address a very tough situation because we all have empathy for people that get to that point where you're homeless and have issues all over the board, but how do we solve that? How do we keep that from happening in our county? That'll be on Monday. Tomorrow, Brother Johnny will jump on, as he does on Fridays. We'll get the weekend going, hoping Illinois will win at East Lansing to get the football team right a little bit, leading into an off weekend.
5: Mm-hmm.
1: Get people healthy, because there's certainly injuries have hurt us so far this year. Okay, Diane Ducey, thank you.
5: Enjoy the day.
1: That's Diane. I'm Stevie J. Thank you for listening. We appreciate it very much. We shall return tomorrow, God willing, at 7 a.m. The boys this afternoon on the drive after 3. I'm Stevie J. Have a great Thursday.
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14: A 1-2 count on Grisham. Chisholm at second. Baker set. Here's the pitch. A swing and a miss. Strike three. The ball game is over. And for the third time ever, the Tampa Bay Rays are headed to the American League Championship Series. A 3-game sweep over the New York Yankees. 2 in Florida. And the clincher here in New York. 4-3 is the final score. The Rays are victorious.
15: The Rays, your winners, and the Yankees doing some soul-searching in the Bronx this morning. It's the Golics here on ESPN Radio. 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Guests going to join us here on the show as well today. Fun group. Bryant Young, another Notre Dame dad on the show. And, oh, by the way, Hall of Famer. Peter King going to stop by. Got a great new book called The Game coming out here. And the game last night didn't go so hot for the folks wearing pinstripes. And stop me if you've heard that before. The Yankees under Aaron Boone, an earlier playoff exit than this franchise is used to. And you already see the articles coming up today, the social media scuttlebutt. Dan, everybody wants to fire Aaron Boone now. That's the answer to all this, fire Aaron Boone.
16: Oh, yes. What, 17 seasons since their last World Series win? I know they were in it a couple years ago against the Dodgers. But, yeah, I mean, all hell breaks loose when the Yankees don't get at least to the World Series, right? There's got to be major changes, and for as long as it's happened, obviously you dealt with injuries every year, but teams deal with injuries all the time. So we'll see what the fallout is after a one controversial play in a one-run loss.
15: Boy, yeah. I mean, the Yankees certainly historically no stranger to some fan interference reportedly in the outfield on that one, but this a pretty pivotal juncture, the fan interference play that ultimately gets reviewed and correctly assessed. I'll say this. Major League Baseball gives their umpires and officials a lot of latitude when it comes to this replay stuff, especially versus a sport like football. And to watch them go through that process where you have the potential game-tying two-run homer that looks like it goes out, they review it, they can clearly see a great angle of it, falling short, fan pulling it over the wall. They not only review it, but say the outfielder would not have made the catch, so they're not going to reward him with the out. They instead give him credit for the double, one run scores, and you get a man on second. I thought they nailed it. I thought it was spot on, the right call based on what we saw, but a backbreaking moment for the Yankees, who then also had to sit there late in the game and look at Ben Rice in the on-deck circle with a chance to maybe even this up before the final out. So a series of almost that make this loss even more painstaking for
16: me. I love how the fans were going nuts, too, with the dude who caught the ball. Dude caught the ball, right? Wouldn't have been a home run. Would have been just right off a high off the wall. And they thought, yeah, I caught the ball, and it's a home run. We tie the game 4-4. I agree with you. I think, and again, when it goes to review, it goes to wherever it goes. The umpires on the field have no say in it anymore. It goes to wherever they are. Is it in New York, I guess?
15: I don't know. It's in New York for the for baseball.
16: So they just kind of wait for the hierarchy to make the decision. I thought the analyst nailed it. He said, the way I look at it, he said I'd give him a double in the run scores because clearly the outfielder wasn't going to catch it and it wasn't going to be a home run. So I agree. I thought they nailed it. And while the fans were going nuts and everybody thought it was a tie score, you kind of, once it took a while in replay, the announcers were talking about they're probably deciding where to put the

0: playoff series in franchise history where they never led. And as you mentioned, their 17th straight season without winning a World Series. Is it actually time to think about Aaron Boone's future there? Less because he's done anything wrong and more so because of the standard of this franchise. And I can only think of what it's like being a Yankees fan who just watched the way it worked out for the New York Knicks, right? Who had a coach in Tom Thibodeau who was respected, who got you close year after year, who was a part of pulling you out of a playoff drought, but who you recognized had a lid in the postseason. And, you know, for Aaron Boone, overall, his postseason record is what it is, but 18-5 against teams seeded lower in the postseason, 9-25 against higher seeds in the postseason. So you do the math on that, 27-30 in his postseason career for a franchise that defines their success by that. Is this a definition of insanity situation if you bring him back, which it sounds like, according to Buster Olney, who I think was on ESPN earlier today and said the Yankees are expected to retain Brian Cashman, who's expected to retain Aaron Boone, and round we go.
1: Yeah, I mean, it's how much you put on a manager, just like an NFL coach. You see Sean McDermott, go away, not getting Buffalo over the hump. I keep talking about the late, great Marty Schottenheimer, got the Browns to a couple of AFC title games, but not over the hump, gets fired. So Aaron Boone's been there since 2018. Trying to get over the hump, but you have to assess many things, right? The play of the players, the injuries, you know, there's a lot to look at instead of just pointing to the manager and saying, let's change managers. There's a lot, I think, that has to go in it. I know fans, listen, they get impatient. They're like, we haven't won a World Series. We're used to winning a World Series. Get somebody in there who'll get us a World Series. It's certainly not that simple.
0: No, but it is one where it's going to become increasingly more difficult to sell that to your fans, because you did have, you know, in a season where Aaron Judge spent so much time on the shelf, what Ben Rice did was exemplary. Cam Schlittler's going to win the Cy Young. You've got bright spots to point to, but then in this series, you've got the Jazz Chisholm gaffes. You've got other base running issues with them and things that people are going to point back to the manager for. In terms of Aaron Judge, the Yankee star who unfortunately got to watch this game from the dugout with his manager, here he was after the game talking about the expectations for this offseason.
2: We're the Yankees. I feel like go all in and do what they need to do and find if we got holes, if it's finding certain players or personnel, whatever we need, you got to go out there and get it. You know, that's why I signed back here to play with the Yankees, is to fight for a championship every single year and to go all in. That's what I do every offseason, is get ready to, you know, give this team and this city everything I got. So I expect them to do the same.
0: The Golics here on ESPN Radio. I'll say this. It sounds like when you talk to all the players, they love Boone. It seems like a guy who's well-respected by this locker room. But Aaron Judge is probably going to be 35 next year, and depending on what happens with the lockout, maybe 36 the next time we see anybody play baseball. And I think that ups your maybe sense of urgency as a front office and as a franchise. Ultimately, it doesn't sound like they're going to make any move, but there's still part of me that looks around with some of the examples we mentioned, albeit in a different sport, and wonders if, hey, if you make a move here, it's not saying that Aaron Boone is a bad guy or a bad manager, but saying we've got to try something in the midst of a stretch where we're waiting for one of the franchise's best players and best hitters ever to come up on the end of a prolific career.
1: Yeah, and it's always the guy at the top where you make the change. Right, if you're not getting over the hump. So it's not, certainly not all against Boone, but you know, he's the one who is going to catch the wrath of it. I can't believe we've gone all this time just talking about the Yankees. I mean, that series is over. Tampa Bay moves on. The Dodgers win 4-1 over Atlanta. That series is over. Milwaukee wins 3-1 over San Diego. That series is over. What series isn't over? Which one?
0: Yeah.
1: Oh, that's right. Yeah, my Cleveland Guardians, a 9-3 win over the White Sox, the whole Pope story. You know what? Done. Finito. It's time for the Cleveland Guardians to come back and make their run with a big 9-3 win. They got 10 walks. Jeez, oh, man. They got guys put on base left and right yesterday, 11 hits. Guardians down 2-1 in the series, but still alive. Last series going.
0: Did you just take a shot at the Pope?
1: No.
0: I feel like the Pope got a little shade there.
1: No. The hoopla over the Pope and an appearance and all that, which was never going to happen and all that. You know, it was built up when the White Sox were up 2-0 and looking for the sweep, the 3-0 sweep. But you know what? The Guardians kind of stamped that one out. So everything's back to normal. hopefully the way it should be, and we'll see the Guardians make a run.
0: All right. Listen, you get to talk your talk today. Just ease up on my guy, Pope Leo, all right? He's a good man that we're still trying to work.

0: workshop an idea for here. So Cleveland does continue to go on. The Dodgers punch their ticket to the next round. Andy Páez, an incredible shot to get them up late in that game as they eliminate the Atlanta Braves and the Brewers as well. Round and round we go. We have big news in the NFL that we still need to get to, though, so let's get to it. No matter where you are, you can always listen to the Golics on the ESPN app or SiriusXM Channel 80. It's time for the opening drive.
1: No waiting around. No burying the headline.
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1: It's time for the opening drive.
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1: With the Golics.
0: And in the wake of the news that shocked the NFL yesterday, Lane Johnson, Eagles star right tackle, future Hall of Famer, announcing his retirement in the season. The Eagles weren't done on the offensive line, trading two-time Pro Bowl center Cam Jurgens to the Baltimore Ravens. The Ravens sent a 2027 fifth-round pick and a 2028 second to Philadelphia for Jurgens and a 2027 seventh-round pick. Dad, were you surprised by the price tag here?
6: Yes.
0: Let's put it this way. More surprised by what the Eagles were able to get for Cam Jurgens, or the fact that the Eagles were dealing Cam Jurgens at all at a time where their offensive identity up front on the line of scrimmage was undergoing such a big change?
6: I was a little surprised. Now, Cam Jurgens went from, he's been basically a pure center. He's never played guard, never played left guard, and he was, you know, there was talk that he was struggling there. He's more of a center, and Baltimore just obliterated at the center position.
0: Yes.
6: Since losing Tyler Linderbaum, they've gone through three getting injured and putting a guard in there, and so now Cam will go back to his natural position. Mike, I don't think they could resist the price. I mean, a second rounder. Cam Jurgens was a two-time Pro Bowler.
0: Yep.
6: At center, took over for Jason Kelly, filled in when Jason would be nicked up. And certainly filled in admirably. I would ask you, as you were an interior, you were a guard and center, and normally guards and center, they kind of interchange, but are you surprised he had never played guard?
0: No, because sometimes it just happens like that, and he's a little bit smaller of a guy who tends to fit well into that role in center where you've got some protections on your side. I'll say this, though, because I saw Eagles fans lauding this move. And listen, the price tag of it complicates how you evaluate the overall transaction, because for Baltimore, and to your point, what you described as the need, I love this. Cam Jurgens is a great scheme fit in an outside zone scheme under Dwayne Ledford, their new O-line coach. It allows Venga Iwana, your first-round pick, to move back from center to guard, his position that you drafted him to play. So your line gets massively better, and I think overall, based on who you came into the season with, Cam Jurgens, if healthy, and he's got a clear concussion protocol right now, is a better option at center than any option you've put out there so far if you're Baltimore.
6: I think this was more a move by Baltimore throwing in a second rounder of saying, we're looking to make a run this year. We need a center. So I don't think Howie Roseman could look at the price and go, how can we not do this? I mean, already dealing with injuries, obviously Landon Dickerson, the left guard who Cam Jurgens replaced, is on IR. Lane retired. This O-line, whenever we talk about the Eagles and where their struggles are,
0: right,
6: the O-line should be the number one thing, because they had the best O-line in the game for a couple of years, and it is seriously deteriorated, and you see the domino effect for the offense.
0: And I guess that's the part of this that surprises me some, because, again, going back to the original point, I saw Eagles fans jumping up and down, and a lot of them cursing Cam Jurgens on the way out for, you know, I saw cut-ups made of his plays in the most recent game. I went back just for kicks and watched every Cam Jurgens snap of this season, including the ones at guard. You're going to find a lot worse guards around the NFL than what he was giving you through the course of the first quarter of this year. And him sliding back to center, like, that's a good player that Philadelphia just gave up a pick for.
6: Yep.
0: And so this makes me wonder, what's the message from Philadelphia right now? To your point, the identity of your football team during this championship window that you just came out of, where you were in multiple Super Bowls, you won one. Obviously, Lane Johnson was a part of another that Cam Jurgens wasn't around for, but this group was your identity, and now Lane Johnson is retired. Cam Jurgens is traded. To your point, Landon Dickerson injured, another guy who contemplated retirement that we heard reportedly during the offseason. That identity is undergoing a major shift. Do we think the Eagles are done? Like, if we see them, this feels like one of those trial balloon spots potentially, where you're right, the price tag too good to pass up considering the need. But if the Eagles lose a few more games, I wonder if there's some strategic roster shedding that goes on to maybe start to reset things a little bit more around Jalen Hurts.
6: Yeah, they obviously started that reset with A.J. Brown going away. Listen, still because that division is that division, the Eagles have a shot. I know the Cowboys are massive, basically, I think massive favorites now, and it's because of their offense. They by far, you know, have the best offense in the division, one of the best offenses in all of football, passing offense, I should say. They don't have a very good run game at this point. But
0: I'd say this is the surprising part. The Cowboys are not massive favorites after that. According to DraftKings, the Cowboys plus 105, the Eagles plus 184 to win the NFC East right now. So I'm a little stunned by that. I was over on Unsportsmanlike this morning talking with them, and Michelle Smallman asked me, is this a no-excuse kind of you have to win the division season for the Dallas Cowboys at this point, who play on Thursday night against the Bucks? And I think the answer is yes. If you're Dallas, the way the rest of this division has shook out so far this season, there is no excuse for you to not go out here and get this done.
6: And the Eagles, now most teams are, because we're supposed to be talking about San Francisco, but Saquon Barkley with a hammy, Devontae Smith with a hammy, Dallas Goedert with a knee, Zach Bond with a concussion, Quinyon Mitchell with a knee, Cam Jurgens traded, Jonathan Greenard with an ankle. I mean, they have injuries that have been obviously going on. So it's going to be interesting. And now the kid that everybody was like, wow, impressed with, what do you think? Willie Lamkins, the 5'11" offensive lineman,
0: my God,
6: who was kind of the wow of the preseason, he's now counted on as a starter at left guard. 5'11" guard who did well in the preseason, but now is going to be asked to do it every single play.
0: Yeah, me and the rest of the Lamkin Hive, it's time to stand up and support our guy right here. 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There's an interesting conversation to be had about Jalen Hurts later that we could try to work our way through. Talking about him always feels like a minefield in public, but coming up next, we got a Pro Football Hall of Famer and a Hall of Fame dad. Bryant Young going to talk about his life in the trenches and watching his son do his thing at Notre Dame next on the Golics.
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0: We got a good run on this show in the beginning, since the beginning of getting some of the very famous, very accolade-laden Notre Dame dads on this show, Dad. It's been pretty impressive.
1: It really has, and our next guest, wow, is incredible. And I'm interested to ask him. He's got a son playing on Notre Dame, at Notre Dame right now. It passed over where you can take me now.
0: Yeah.
1: You know where all my injuries are, and you can take me. I wonder where we are in the Bryant-Bryce Young household.
0: Oof.
1: Because we have seen Bryant lately, and he's 54, I think, but still looks like he could put the pads on.
0: Let's ask him right now. Bryant Young, Pro Football Hall of Famer, Fighting Irish legend, and 49ers Hall of Famer, kind enough to join us now. BY, good to talk to you. Where are we at with that? Does Bryce think he has a chance at this point going toe-to-toe with Pops?
2: You know what? I don't think quite yet. You know, I'm not my normal way that I used to be when I played, but certainly I still got a little girth to me and some strength. I still have my man strength. So he's not quite there yet. His man strength hasn't dropped in yet.
1: It is interesting that dads want their kids to be better than them, but when it comes to, like, can you physically take me, dads aren't going to let up, right? Dads are going to make the kid earn it.
2: No. Oh, absolutely. You know, it's one of those things. It's a pride issue as a father. You know, you provide, you lead, and give instructions. And, you know, I just think when it comes to just showing your strength and muscling around, dads take extra pride in just not allowing their kids to win in certain things. And so for me, he has a little ways to go before he can take that out.
0: You know, I wanted to bring this up because I had heard two of my former teammates talk about, you know, Bryant Young's man strength. You were a GA for us at Notre Dame back in 2009, my sophomore year, and I just heard Zach Martin, Tyler Eifert bring this up on their podcast. There was a day a fight broke out between the O and D line, and I looked over in this pile of our guys in there, and in the middle, I just see guys flying off the pile, and in the middle of that is Bryant Young pulling guys off one of our defensive linemen, getting them out of speed. We had, as a team, Bryant, talked about that in the locker room forever, saying if that's what NFL and Hall of Fame strength looked like, we might all be in trouble. Do you remember that day as well as we all do?
2: You know, I do. I remember it very, very clearly. You know, I was fresh. I just retired. And so I was still kind of in shape. And if I had got that call, you know, during that year, I probably would have listened really hard. And so it was one moment of practice. We were out on the field and we're doing a team drill. And one of the defensive linemen that I was working with, he had got into a little scuffle with, what was our center name? Was it Olson?
0: Eric Olson.
1: Eric Olson.
2: Yeah, I think it was. Yeah, that's right. And so, you know, those friendly little push and shove matches happen, which is part of the brotherhood, right? But what I saw was that nobody was helping. It was clearly, you know, where the offensive center, he was winning this particular battle, but it was like an unfair fight. And nobody was there to help. And it was just a lesson to the whole group was, hey, you know, just make sure that you go protect one another, right? At the end of the day, we're going to kiss, we're going to hug and sing Kumbaya. And it's a brotherhood. You get in trouble, you get, you know, into fist fights with your brother sometimes, but you still love each other at the end of the day. But it was just a lesson to say, hey, you know what? Let's fight fair and let's make sure that we take care of each other.
0: Well, that lesson was learned very quickly by all the rest of us. I can assure you that as we're talking to Hall of Famer Bryant Young, who's with us now and is in a position. We talk about what Notre Dame means to you. You were a star there yourself, back there as a GA, like I mentioned. And now getting to go back as a father watching your son, Bryce, what's this experience been like for you now, seeing a place that means so much to you from this vantage point?
2: It means a lot. You know, I still pinch myself that I'm in this position as a father. One, to be able to go to Notre Dame is just an incredible feeling and a sense of accomplishment. And the brotherhood and the network of the Notre Dame alumni, you're part of that for life. But to have a kid to go through that process like he did, it's a dream come true for me. just to watch him realize his own dream, how hard he's worked to be where he's at, to be in such an incredible place that that gives you so much more, you know. And I'm excited for him. You know, the things that he's done so far. And I try to tell people, it's like, you know, Bryce is his own person. He listens. He's a good kid. He listens to his dad, but he loves to figure it out for himself. And so for me, through the whole recruiting process, I knew that Notre Dame was the right fit for him. But for him to get to that place, he had to see it for himself. And so to go through the whole process of recruiting and allow him to see these different places and what they offer compared to this particular place, you know, it was just no match. And for him to understand that there's a lot of value that Notre Dame adds to your life as a young man and help you grow and accomplish things in life that some places may not provide for you. And so as a father, it's a very unique experience to be able to go to campus, watch him just to flourish and where he's at and be a part of something really well.
1: Yeah, you get to hang out with a lot of other NFL fathers as well. And watching Bryce play, he's a junior. He's played since he got there, but he's really come into his own this year with sacks, playing behind the line of scrimmage, great one-on-one pass rusher. But overall, what do you see in this defense, a very deep defense for Notre Dame this year, one of the best in the country?
2: You know, I still think the best is yet to come for them. They're still growing and gelling together as a unit. You have so many really unique pieces in that whole defensive line group. You have girth, you have size inside, you have speed on the edges. You got guys that are really just challenging each other. And then two, you got a really good defensive line coach. And then the secondary, you know, that group is such a unique and very talented group, as well as our linebacking core. And so you see a lot of opportunities that are there in front of them. And they've already made some outstanding plays thus far. But I really think with this group, it only gets better for them as the season progresses. This unit will continue to gel.
0: Part of that unit's success and the team's success obviously goes back to the head football coach and Marcus Freeman. You've been around great ones over the course of your career. What is it about him that you believe has helped elevate this program and gives him a chance to be one of the best college football coaches in the country every year?
2: You know, I think Marcus is a really honest person. You know, he tells and talks to the guys, tells them what they really need to hear, not what they want to hear. I think he's a very authentic person, you know, and then the fact that he understands as a father, you know, if it was his kid, which he does have a kid in college now, like, what would you want for your kid? And that's for the coach to be honest, to challenge him in the best way. To me, Marcus is an extension of me as a parent, all of us as parents, that we've entrusted our kids to this particular person and his staff to help nurture and develop these young men, not only just on the field, but just also sharpen these guys off the field. He's just a really special guy, a guy that really loves to be around a program, loves to develop young talent and personalities. Marcus has, he's really grown. To me, he's just such a down-to-earth guy that you can talk to. And certainly he's a very busy person, but certainly he's willing to talk to you and just down-to-earth person. So I'm excited for our young players in this program. I think the program's in great hands with Marcus because he's leading the right way, just in his authenticity and just his passion for the program and the young men that he's developing.
1: Let's switch to the NFL. 14 years in the NFL, all your years with San Francisco. They're one of three undefeated teams left in the NFL, them, the Minnesota Vikings, and Kansas City. What do you see when you watch this 49er team?
2: Well, just this team is probably playing the best I've seen it play at this stage of the season than any year I've seen him. The quarterback is playing outstanding. He's, you know, doing things that you would expect him to do at this juncture in this career. He's taken the quarterbacking position in this offense to another level. I think, you know, with having George Kittle and Williams back, and you got Debo back, who's been an incredible talent, and we know that what he can do on the field. And you just have all these healthy pieces. God, that's to me, that's the most important thing, is to stay healthy. And then Fred Warner on defense, who's our leader, who's done a really good job over the years and is off to a really good start, with healthy bodies. And then also having Greenlaw back, his partner in crime, you know, having healthy bodies and making sure that we have healthy bodies and our good leaders who are on each side of the ball. Those guys are doing a good job just making sure that the next person that's behind, they understand the standard. And it's really good to see them off to a really fast start.
0: No question. This Duke group doing a phenomenal job of carrying that standard, not only set by the leaders in that locker room, but guys like you that came before them in that organization with such a proud history. So, Bryant Young, the Hall of Famer, thank you so much for the time today. We appreciate it. Always great seeing you around South Bend. I'm sure we'll see you there plenty as the season goes along here. Thanks so much.
2: Absolutely. Thank you, guys.
1: Thanks, Bryant.
0: Awesome stuff. I couldn't resist. Football related is the podcast that Zach and Tyler Eifert are doing to my two teammates. And hearing that story come up, it is amazing. Anyone from our era who you talk to is transported back to that day. And hearing him say, hey, I was a phone call away from still going back, puts into clarity even more what we were staring at as a future Hall of Famer who is still pretty close to the height of his powers.
1: Oh, yeah, and still had the mental fortitude of, hey, I may be going back if I get the call. So he was in that mode. And what a reality check for college players to see a Hall of Famer kind of losing it a little bit during the fight.
0: It was unbelievable. So awesome stuff there from BY. 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
7: This is excellent on excellent in mid-October.
8: Just classic game after game. It lives up to the hype all the time.
0: Game of the year potential coming up this weekend. Alabama, Georgia, Tuscaloosa getting ready to host the Bulldogs in a matchup of number 6 in Alabama and number 2 in Georgia. And we've got Weather Watch that's going to be a major part of this. College game day going down there could be a wet and wild one as we got a tropical storm. Isaiah? Is that what, Devin, where are we at with the pronunciation on this?
1: Isaias. No one knows.
9: Isaias. Why do they do this? Why can't they make it easy?
1: I don't understand. I mean, why not like Lucy or something? I mean,
0: I know there's a system for naming hurricanes and they've got them in the hopper. I was over again on Sportsmanlike this morning talking about this, and I joke we should call it Kevin, and apparently the next Northeast hurricane is supposed to be named Kevin in like 2027. I don't know how we already have them in the hopper, and I don't know how Isaias gets into the fold, but either way, complicated name for a tropical storm. That sounds like at this point, as everyone was prepared, I mean, a couple days ago we were talking about the potential, would this game need to be moved? And now hearing Kirby Smart on SportsCenter with Scott Van Pelt the other night, I think the latest projections seem to indicate this storm could move fast enough through for a game that's a night tip to be dry by then, but still affected by wind. So with all this in mind, we know there's all the wet ball drills in the world, things like that. How do you prepare to this, and who do you think this favors in this matchup where, oh, by the way, for Georgia, they're also going to be without their running back Chauncey Bowens going into this game?
1: Yeah, I think if you're talking about weather that forces you to run the ball, you would think, you know, would Georgia be favored there? But again, no Chauncey Bowens, who has 6 touchdowns this year. You know, if it's windy, is it wet? You don't know what it's going to be. Bama is hoping to have Josh Ford, their tight end. How about this? Their tight end broke his arm. Broke his arm in the last game. Had surgery on Sunday and is trying to play in this game. He's the kind of guy that balances the offense out. That's incredible. But I guess, you know, any player would love to get back on the field for this game, but it'll be interesting if he can. But I guess a lot depends on the weather. Obviously, wind, is it a slop fest as far as did it rain and is there good drainage? Is there going to be wind during the game? It's a lot up in the air.
0: Yeah, I do think this is one where looking into it, if you said push come to shove, the way Keelan Russell and this passing attack have evolved, how quickly his star has risen in college football, you would think if there's reportedly maybe 20 to 30 mile per hour winds in this game and you take that out of it, it certainly curbs part of the best element of what you've done so far as a team, which is push the ball downfield at an incredibly high level. But you know, it's one of those, it's a shame anytime weather leaks into a game that should just be great on great. But this is part of football where you've got to be ready for all of that. Honestly, quite honestly, the people I feel most for are the College Game Day crew and the people that might be going out to that one, because it sounds like we could really be dealing with some nasty stuff in the morning.
1: Yeah. Oh, yeah, without a doubt. I don't know where that's going to be. The Southwest Athletic Conference moved the Florida A&M game at Alabama State from Saturday to Friday morning. So there's obviously other games that are going to be affected. So do you move the location? Do you move the day? Do you move the time? It's going to get interesting. And listen, it's at the hands of Mother Nature. We have obviously no control over it at all. But, yeah, that game day crew may be inside.
0: So the other part of this matchup that I think is interesting is – maybe one of the most under-talked about quarterbacks in the country, who is a veteran, who right now is thrown for over 1,000 yards, 13 touchdowns against just one interception, is the Gunner Stockton at all. Now, you look at their schedule and, you know, dispatched everyone involved. Vanderbilt this last weekend, probably the closest game that they had, but in SEC play, Arkansas, who's in a free fall, Oklahoma, who certainly struggled mightily as John Mateer's gone along. It has been a methodical dismantling of all of these teams right now. If you are Georgia, and if you're Gunner Stockton, you have grown consistently and been a part of nothing but winning football. I know they have a lot of confidence. He fits the archetype that Kirby Smart has worked with plenty there before. So I am very curious to see him toe-to-toe on this stage, if the conditions are less than ideal, with a quarterback who's markedly more talented, is getting markedly more fanfare in Keelan Russell, what Gunner Stockton can do to maybe insert himself more into this conversation about some of the best quarterbacks in college football.
1: Yeah, listen, this is a team, the most least talked about number two team in the country, I think, in a while, right? We just completely kind of skip over them if they just keep doing their thing. And this obviously going to be a big test. They have some big tests coming up, so they're certainly going to be challenged.
0: Yeah, I think this is one, if Georgia wins, we talked about it, obviously, you're dealing with a team that could be number one in the country, depending on how this win looks. Sitting at number two right now, Texas, people asking some questions as we get further and further from the Ohio State game. You know, the trip to Neyland, they answered the bell. It wasn't always pretty. If Georgia can go on the road and make this look convincing in a way that we've seen is kind of the theme of the SEC this year, right? The minute we think we know something, someone comes in and gets absolutely stomped. And if you're Georgia, you've kind of been off to the side in a lot of this conversation thus far this season. Great chance to insert themselves into that national conversation in a much bigger way. Hey, with that in mind, we know the sports are a big deal on Saturdays and Sundays, but it's National Youth Sports Week. Thank you to all the coaches and parents supporting young athletes. 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Coming up, we've talked way too much about officials as of late. We've had suspensions in the NFL and now controversy in the WNBA playoffs surrounding some late-game officiating that we'll explain next here on the Golics.
10: 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It's an SEC showdown in the swamp. South Carolina marches into Gainesville looking to pull off a statement upset against the 4-1 16th-ranked Florida Gators. Coverage begins Saturday at noon Eastern with kickoff at 12:45 Eastern on ESPN Radio and on the SEC Network. In a world in need of a hero, one man rises to the challenge in style. 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

0: 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We have our producer Rachel here at ESPN Radio, does the question of the week every week, and asked us to come in here. Dad, do the YMCA really quick for the audience that's watching on ESPN app, ESPN Plus. You can watch on YouTube TV for the podcast audience. Dad, do the YMCA quick. It's fun to stay at the Y. Yeah. M-C-A. All right, which hand was on top for you when you did the C?
1: The right hand?
0: Your right hand on top. All right, interesting. This feeds into it. The question was asked, if you do the YMCA, which hand is on top? Because there is technically one right answer. It's supposed to be the right hand if you're trying to project the C to the crowd. But
1: right.
0: Most of us went the other way. At least Bubba and I think we're both left-hand up top people. So,
1: correct.
0: Devin, I don't really understand the nature of this. It's not really a question as much as it is a physical exercise.
2: Yeah, I was a right guy too, senior. So I think we're on the right side of history here.
1: Well, the only reason I'm a right guy is because I've had my left shoulder replaced and I can't really lift it that high.
0: Honestly, that makes a fair amount of sense here. So
1: yeah.
0: YMCA is one of those that's going to stand the test of time. Like, they'll be doing the YMCA at functions forever.
1: Yeah.
0: Even if I think that Hot to Go has replaced that in terms of the hands up dance of our time. Shout out to Dad's favorite Chapel Roan, obviously initiated. But yeah. The YMCA, I am amazed at certain songs that will continue to persist. Like Swag Surfing, it's 2026, and I can't believe every time I go to these stadiums to call college football games in the weekend, usually largely white student bodies are swag surfing in a way that blows my mind right now. You have no idea what that even is, do you?
1: I don't know what swag surfing is.
0: Yeah, no, it's amazing. One day we'll get you to swag surfing.
1: I do like how at some stadiums they build the beer snake with the empty beer cups.
0: The beer snake seems like, yeah, we have to give that one to the AFL too, UFL. There was the AFL and then the UFL and then they merged and now we've got a great league. So either way, the beer snake's very big in spring football. The Golic's very big here on ESPN Radio. Mike Golic Jr. and Mike Golic Sr. We talked about Major League Baseball postseason to start the show. We've talked about the NFL season, some big trades today. WNBA postseason getting interesting right now. Couple of teams getting ready to pull the upsets relative to expectation. The Valkyrie take a 2-0 lead in their series, and the Atlanta Dream right now.
1: Yeah.
0: Up 2-0 on the New York Liberty, and not without controversy last night. Now, Angel Reese stars again, 23 points in a game, and the overtime, it took overtime for the Dream to beat the Liberty, and it didn't come without a little bit of controversy. So at the end of overtime, so for people unfamiliar, in the WNBA, you have something called a reset timeout, where in the last 2 minutes of overtime or in the fourth quarter, you have a chance to advance the ball to half court and set up a play without it being a full timeout. You can't really huddle and all this stuff, but you could try and get a better shot. And the Liberty were down 101-98 with 4.3 seconds left and had exhausted all their regular overtime timeouts, but ended up having a reset timeout that they didn't use. Breonna Stewart gets a shot off at the end of the game, but people wondered, could it have been better? And this was interesting because they were getting ready to take a bath on this, the coach, everyone there, for not making use of this tool that could have helped them out. And Breonna Stewart, after the game, got asked about and explained how she viewed this discrepancy and the conversation she had before that possession. Take a listen.
3: This is not blaming the refs, but when I ask both refs if we have a reset timeout at the end and they tell us no, and then we leave the game with a reset timeout, it's pretty frustrating. Like, yeah, okay, I kind of got a good look at the end, but would just love to have some clarity on that.
0: So, this is interesting.
1: She kind of is blaming the refs. So basically, Angel Reese made two free throws to put them up three. And if they used that reset timeout, they'd get it at least half court. But they had to inbound the ball underneath the basket, so they had to go the full way and got off a shot, but not they could have got off a better shot had they inbounded it from half court. Breonna Stewart is saying that she asked two officials, and they said you don't have a reset timeout, and the officials are basically saying she never asked us.
0: Well,
1: so
0: this is what the crew chief said in the post-game pool report. They said Stewart was standing behind referee Fahey when he confirmed with his partner between Reese's penalty free throws that New York did indeed have a reset timeout. So they're essentially saying that she's lying. I mean,
1: yes,
0: that's what this sounds like.
1: Yes.
0: It is fully, they said, she said in this situation in a way that's not a good look for anyone. WNBA officiating has constantly been under fire. This was a massively over-officiated game in the W last night. These officials were way too involved, especially in the first half of this game. I'd imagine push comes to shove, especially with that. most people are probably going to side with Breanna Stewart here because WNBA officiating has not earned the benefit of the doubt. Either way, should the coach probably have known, yes, that you had a reset timeout, but WNBA officiating is probably going to take the hit for this.
1: It's up to the team, the coach and the team to know the amount of timeout you have left. But when you say you ask and you're told you don't, I mean, what are you supposed to do? Now, players did point to the fact that, hey, enough of us screwed up in this game for the loss. They had 17 turnovers. The Dream got 28 points off those turnovers. You could look to other areas, but you're right. This is a situation where it is a they said, she said.
0: It is, and you're right. This is still about the Dream and the job that they have done and the fact that, you know, a budding superstar like Angel Reese has the chance to get to her first WNBA finals in her young career, all these different things. But in a season that's always been marred by officiating conversation around the WNBA, this is not the closing stanza you want. We'll get back with some fraud alert around the NFL in hour number two here on the Golics.
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0: King. Saw him over with the fellas in the morning show, and the lady, Michelle Smallman, doing a great job promoting his new book, The Game. Can't wait to dive into that one. Good cover. Football skin, just dimples, the football, quite literally transposed over the cover. Peter King, football guy. Love that. So we'll get into that. I want to have a conversation about a couple things around the NFL. We've got some interesting trends to dive into. The Jalen Hurts of it all in the Philadelphia Eagles situation as Lane Johnson's retired, Cam Jurgens just get traded. Where are they going, and can Jalen Hurts still take them there with all this volatility? But we had a situation in the family yesterday that I need to bounce off Devin and Bubba to figure out who's at fault for what went down. So yesterday, we got a text in our family group chat, and all it said, it was from my sister, it was, "Dad just drank two-month spoiled milk out of our refrigerator." So, Dad, walk me through exactly how the hell this happens.
1: So my wife and I are at my daughter's house. She has two kids, like two and one, basically. Going to be three and one, and she's pregnant again, due in February. So we live 10 minutes from there. We're over helping occasionally. And when I go over there, I like to grab some snacks. There's great kid snacks around the house. So I grab a snack, and I need to drink something. I open the fridge, and don't at me. I drink out of the carton, okay? So that's just
0: that
1: the way it
0: that,
1: is.
0: First off, that's kind of a wild move. I get that she is related to you, but that's kind of a wild move at somebody else's house.
1: Yeah. She's
0: like, you don't know what
1: me.
0: They, what, but I mean, like, Ben is not directly related to you, her husband, who might use that for cereal, any untold number of things, and you're just drinking out of the jug in his house.
1: Listen, dude played football like we did. You used to sharing water bottles and everything. I think he's okay.
0: I don't know if that plays outside of that context. Yeah, so,
2: well, just grab a glass.
0: Regardless, Devin, is that fair or foul to start
2: absolutely
0: off with?
2: Absolutely foul.
3: I hate that. My dad used to do that, too, and I hated it.
1: Yeah. Here's the thing. Ben, after playing in the NFL, is going to be a doctor. He's in residency, so he's never home, so he's never going to know, so I don't care.
0: Well, I mean, he knows now.
1: He does. So I ate a snack, and I need something to drink, and I open the fridge, and there's a carton of milk. And I just start chugging it. And I take a couple of chugs and swallow it, and I'm like, this kind of tastes like orange juice, like sour, like orange juice.
3: Oh, God.
1: And I look at the carton, and it says milk. And then I'm looking, okay, is it a funky kind of milk, soy something, weird milk? And it wasn't.
0: Is this almond milk?
1: Oh, yeah.
0: Is my dad's first thought. Is this one of your guys' newfangled milks?
1: Yes. Is this some sort of healthy milk squeezed out of an almond? I mean, you know. So, and it tastes horrible going down. And then I look. Yeah, and this is yesterday, so this is, what, October 7th? I look, and it says, drink by August 24th.
2: No.
0: Oh, my
1: God. So I'm like, Sydney, what the? She's right there. I'm like, what the hell? She's
3: August.
1: Like, she's like, oh, I used that a while ago to bake cookies or whatever. I said, and you just left it in there? She's like, well, why didn't you read the expiration date? I'm like, no. Absolutely not. You don't go into someone's fridge, even if I poured it in a glass and did it the right way. I'm not looking. You're assuming it's good milk. I'm not assuming it's a month and a half late and spoiled.
0: Didn't it smell? Like,
1: I didn't smell it.
0: I'm more surprised you didn't catch a whiff of it.
1: I opened it and I chugged it. And when you're chugging, you're not breathing. And it was like the second, it was like the second gulp that I was like, oh,
3: that must have tasted
2: I love how your
3: so
2: rationale
3: bad.
2: Is. When I go into someone else's fridge and I take from the carton, I expect it to be perfectly good milk.
1: Yeah, I mean, who expects a month and a half old milk past the expiration to be sitting in a fridge?
0: This is such a perfect embodiment of my father and his idea of boundaries. My dad just routinely blows past stop signs when it

0: insane.
1: Wait a minute.
0: It goes directly back to this conversation.
1: Wait
0: about
1: a minute. Devin and Bubba, I asked the both of you. I'm in the museum, right? And there are actually things that are covered in glass, and there are actually things behind ropes. So I know I'm not touching those. Sure. So things that aren't, I'm kind of feeling what they feel like.
2: Well, why do you need to, touch them in the first place?
1: Because it's different art and it's different structures.
0: Are you blind?
1: I wanted to get a feel of it. And there was no sign that said, do not touch. There was no rope around it.
0: Thank you, Bubba. It is 100% implied.
1: Why is it implied?
0: In an art museum that you don't go in here and touch stuff.
1: What if it's a touching museum?
0: Then it would say it would be welcome to the touching museum.
3: Do you have any signs that have to have up about do not touch for every painting?
1: Well, or just a one sign in the room that says "Don't touch the artwork." There wasn't one of those.
2: Oh, this looks like it'd be fun to rip.
1: And there was clear delineation of art pieces that were covered in a case or with a rope around it. And I knew not to touch those, but there were those that weren't. So, and they were like different textures. So I'm like, maybe they want us to feel the texture, and I did.
0: You see, and again. The goal is here on ESPN Radio. My father is just routinely walking into things with the unbridled white man confidence of, oh, yeah, surely I can do this. We had a friend who had a house, wasn't at the house. My dad just walks up, tries to walk in the door. There are other people staying there, and he just walks in like he owns the place here. My mom is running down the street, terrified of being associated with my dad, who just does not understand the normal boundaries of society, and that one person's house, just because you know them, isn't yours if you're not there to just walk up in and check out.
2: Hey, you got milk?
1: Place was for sale. Didn't think anybody would be living in it when it's for sale. Found out that there was, and found out also they had a dog, which I closed the door pretty quickly. And running the stop signs, let's not make it sound like I'm reckless. I only go through them quickly when there's no other cars around and there's no real reason to stop.
0: Dear God, I mean, this is just you guys see what I'm dealing with now. I'm so glad because you try and gaslight the rest of our family and make us feel insane for the art exhibit stuff.
1: Hold it.
0: Devin and Bubba, the voices of reason here. Like, I think the rest of America, at the Golics on Twitter, is my dad insane for going and touching the art in a museum?
1: Let's go back to the beginning of this conversation, which you have deflected, and Bubba and Devin, whose fault is it about the expired milk?
2: I mean, listen, my own family will tell you I am anal about like the expiration date on anything. If I will look at that first. If it's like one day past, I'm like, oh, can't eat it, can't drink it. So I'm putting this on you. It gets past the smell test. Again, you're going in, you're taking it from the carton instead of pouring it into a glass. That's two strikes on you, in my opinion. I think this is on you. I'm sorry.
0: If you poured it into the glass, maybe you then see the likely clumps that have built up as this churdles out of the carton instead of slugging it from there. Bubba, you in the same camp here?
3: I mean, I gotta at least give Sydney one strike for leaving it in the
1: yes.
2: If it was August. September,
3: I mean,
2: or something,
3: that's crazy.
2: August is insane.
3: August is ridiculous. But to Junior's point, it's a little wild that Senior did not even smell when you open the smell when you open it must have been terrible. So I think you're both in the wrong, 50-50 split. But Sydney gets at least one pretty big strike for leaving that in the fridge since August.
1: And bottom line is, I'm the one ended up on the toilet.
0: I will say,
3: it must have been terrible.
0: This is a situation where, you know, you have to look at learned behavior. My parents in their pantry routinely have stuff that's in there. When they moved out of their house in Connecticut, we were going through and clearing the pantry. We found spices, different things in there where the expiration date was from like the first Bush administration. Like, there were literally fossilized pieces of, like, condiments and things in that pantry there. You guys routinely, if you want to talk about Devin as one end of the I will abide by the date on the wrapping section of things, my mom and dad are completely on the other side of this.
1: I mean, they're talking spices. Who doesn't have way too old spices? I mean, come on. That's like a rite of passage.
0: The Golics here on ESPN Radio. Mike Golic Jr. and Mike Golic Sr. here. Spoiled milk, unbelievable. At the Golics on Twitter. Just let us know what you think of this entire debacle here. Let's get back to the story of the day here. Maybe the biggest mistake of the day is me spending 10 minutes on spoiled milk, but it's just ridiculous. The Philadelphia Eagles, we talked about the trade for Cam Jurgens off

0: the top of the show. We talked about Lane Johnson retiring yesterday, and it always centers around, you know, when you see moves like this, people immediately think you're tanking here. What do you think the Philadelphia Eagles' plan is right now, Dad? And do you think Jalen Hurts and his reputation are going to continue to come under fire in the middle of this? He's weirdly become one of the more polarizing quarterbacks in the NFL, despite, I think, what should be a pretty simple evaluation of very good player who has balled out and had some of his games on the biggest stages. Maybe not a like great player, but a very good player who you absolutely win because of in the NFL here. That feels like a fair evaluation. Am I underselling Jalen Hurts first?
1: No, I think that's fair. Again, you probably can't put a season on his arm. As I said, he's not throwing for 4,500 yards and 40 touchdowns, but they normally have a running game and a really good defense. It's truly a team effort, but you can count on Jalen Hurts throwing the ball and a dangerous runner as well to help lift the team. Can you rely on him in a shootout where you basically have to throw the ball all the time? Probably not as much. He needs to be more in a balanced offense, but when he's had a chance to show out a couple of Super Bowls, he was the best player. Even the loss to Kansas City, he was the best player on the field. You know, he can take over a game with his legs and arm combined. But, you know, he's one that does need the team around him. Like I said, they've had the best O-line in the league for a couple of years when Jason Kelsey was on the team and obviously Lane Johnson was still playing. And they had a really good defense. So it was kind of more a team effort, but we know we separate the quarterback out of that when it starts to get picked apart, doesn't throw it over the middle of the field, you know, this and that about him. Where now I think the Eagles were so used to the schemes weren't overly complicated and they just had better players. Right? They had, especially on that offensive line.
0: Yeah, they had the best offensive line in football. Like, I think that is something that I find hard to take out of this entire discussion.
1: Yes.
0: Jalen Hurts is a very good player, and he's absolutely the quarterback that you're building around if you're Philadelphia. If this truly is them starting to reset here, I still think Jalen Hurts is your guy going forward. I'm not trying to intimate anything otherwise, but it will be very interesting because I think we had this discussion the other day. He's like a lot of the other very good quarterbacks around the NFL where he is more dependent on the surroundings than we give credit for that position. We always want to give the quarterback too much credit.
1: Right.
0: We want to make it seem like it's their fault or that they've done everything and gone out and transcended circumstances. Matthew Stafford, who won the MVP last year, could not bootstrap the Detroit Lions out of the obscurity that they lived in. And he was throwing to Calvin freaking Johnson for half his career there. And it still wasn't enough to overcome the other parts of that team that couldn't work. So I'm not saying Jalen Hurts is doing something different than a lot of other incredible quarterbacks. We've said there's like three guys maybe walking the earth at any given time who we think are going to truly transcend circumstance. And even that group gets hung up some. So it just feels like every time it is the Jalen Hurts conversation at times is people quarterback winsing their way through certain parts of it, and then at the same time also removing credit for things that he does within the body of that great team in a way that's a difficult eval because football's tough with 11 guys on each side of the ball at any given play. But also, I don't know, it gets frustrating to hear the way that it's constantly talked about and why he's, for some reason, well, he's become polarizing because he's been great in big moments on a team that's been awesome there. And so the people that want to support him at the highest levels want to give him all the credit for that in a way that feels strange to me at times.
1: Well, isn't this the last year? His money next year isn't guaranteed? Is that I think I had seen that. But he's 28 years old, right? He's not an old quarterback. And to think that you're going to start new there, I mean, for anybody thinking, oh, they need to think about just starting over at the quarterback position. You're not going to do it when you have Jalen Hurts. I mean, you're just not. I think his seventh year. He's 28 years old. He's certainly in the upper echelon of quarterbacks. Where you want to put him, you know, that's certainly everybody, you know, has a spot for him. But, I mean, Are you going to actually think about starting over at that position? No.
0: No, I don't think so. And I want to be clear. Like, we're not intimating that, and I don't think many other people are. But it is going to be interesting to watch now how the Eagles purport themselves after this, because the Cam Jurgens trade coming off the Lane Johnson retirement to me feels like one of those where if this continues to go south, will we see more of this? Will we see Howie looking at situations like that where, oh, a second rounder in 2028 for Cam Jurgens? That's a pretty good price tag at the juncture that we're at. Could we build some assets towards the future? And to your point, try and once again maximize a quarterback who on his best day can be the best player on a field for a Super Bowl winning team.
1: But one thing that is in a rebuild for this Eagle team is the offensive line. You know, we were used to calling it one of the best, if not the best, for years. And with Kelsey gone a couple of years, Lane Johnson retiring, Landon Dickerson, you have no idea what's going on with him. He's on IR, but he has been nicked up as of late because he just plays so physical. So you wonder that is a part of the team that is absolutely in transition.
0: No, 100%. The Eagles have major soul searching to do there, and how they reconfigure that group. Oh, by the way, again, without Jeff Stoutland, the architect of so many of those great offensive lines, who's now doing incredible breakdowns on Twitter, but no longer doing them inside the Philadelphia Eagles building, a lot remains to be seen for the future there as they get ready to play a game in London against the very game Jacksonville Jaguars team. The MLB postseason, meanwhile, keeps rolling on ESPN Radio, continues tonight. The Guardians and the White Sox, Game 4, 8 p.m. Eastern. 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
2: By the way, posted on Twitter at the Golix, is Golic insane for touching things at an art museum? 85% say he's insane right now.
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1: We've devolved into madness around here at the Golix. We need an adult in the room desperately. Mike Golic Jr., Mike Golic Sr. We're presented by Progressive Insurance. Thankfully, that adult is on the way, and he comes here bearing a new book. Peter King, incredible longtime sports writer. New book, The Game, which chronicles Peter's almost four decades of covering the NFL, the many twists and turns and stories along the way. Peter, good to talk to you today. How you doing?
2: Hey, good talking to you guys. How are you?
3: Doing well.
1: We're doing well. And Peter, before we get to, you know, the awesome stuff in your book, a chance to look back on so many pivotal moments covering the league that we all love, I got to ask you a question about my dad. We were having a discussion in the last break, and it came back to a story. I had gone to an art museum with my father. There were no signs up indicating anything, but he walked around this museum, and when he encountered an exhibit that looked interesting to him, there was not in a glass case, that was not behind a velvet road, he started touching the art piece in the museum. Is that fair or completely foul in your estimation for an adult man to go into an art museum and touch the exhibits?
2: Completely foul.
1: Thank you.
2: It's a huge error. He needs to be ejected from the museum immediately.
1: Thank you.
3: Yes, wow. I mean, we went from not touching to getting thrown out. Holy smokes.
1: I mean, listen, I think Peter's on to something here. Completely ejected. So Peter, like the rest of us, on the right side of history here. History, the subject of the book. Although, Peter, I know for you, The Game, you know, a memoir of your time covering the NFL, but not just a greatest hits, a retelling of this story. I'm curious, as you've gone back and looked at some of these moments here, the moments that you're retelling, pivotal parts of the history of this league, is there a story that you covered back then that when you shed the eyes on it of 2026 that felt the most different to you, that maybe changed your perspective the most in what it was then and how you see it now?
2: Yeah, very much. I mean, there's a lot of those in there, but your dad would really, really appreciate this one. That in 1993, I thought Reggie White going to the Green Bay Packers, it was a huge story. But I didn't know that, I mean, really, Green Bay is not really where he wanted to go. And he went there. He was happy. He won a Super Bowl. He combined with Favre and Holmgren to form this, the basis of this great franchise and all that. But, you know, I've got new reporting in here that says, essentially, the team that he really longed to go play for was the 49ers. And it's hard because we live in an era of free agency now. And this era is not, you don't think of it really as revolutionary. But the thought that of the best defensive player in football changing teams and changing the balance of power in the NFL, because Reggie White going to the Packers was a big, big deal. And, you know, I think if it worked out the way Reggie wanted and the way that the salary cap might have deemed him being able to do, he would have gone to the 49ers, and pro football history would have been a lot different, I believe.
3: 1993 was the first year of free agency. There were 12 of us free agents in Philadelphia. Norman Braman, the owner, didn't keep any of us. Me and three of my teammates ended up in Miami. Reggie signed that deal. Think about this. His deal, I think the total was $17 million of what that would have been in today's money for the best of one of the best defensive players of all time. Absolutely amazing. And speaking of when things changed, Peter, when in your mind did the NFL go from a great sport to this year-round, incredible, one of the greatest sports in the world, obviously not in front of soccer, but when did it kind of make that change to become a behemoth?
2: Mike, as you remember, okay, in the 80s, all right, the NFL was a seasonal business. Pete Rozelle, who was the commissioner until 1989, believed basically that absence makes the heart grow fonder. And let's go away after the Super Bowl every year for 6 or 7 months and let people get their appetite whetted so that the next year they'll come back and they will be all fired up about football. Well, Paul Tagliabue took over in 1989, ceded the reins to Roger Goodell in 2006, and Tagliabue and Goodell believed that this could be a year-round sport, in essence. They decided we are going to have a hot stove league the way that baseball used to have one exclusively in the off-season. And they added, you know, free agency. They added immense draft coverage. Paul Tagliabue decided to put the scouting combine on this new channel in 2003, NFL Network. And more things got built over time, international games and all this. And so I think the NFL decided, listen, we have been playing nice with all the other sports over time. We are now going to try to take over the universe, the sporting universe. And that's, look, when I first covered the game, 1984, Harris poll, what's your favorite sport to watch? 1,000 Americans, 24% said pro football, 23% said baseball. And they did the poll again in 2025, 41% football, 10% baseball. So going to this year-round venture, I believe, really turned the tide and made the NFL this immense sporting and cultural icon in America.
1: Talking to Peter King, author of The Game, released wherever you get your books on October 13th here on the Golics on ESPN Radio. It's wild to consider, and certainly haven't had to in my lifetime, a world where the NFL is not a massive year-round product. And some of the stars that you talk about in this book that were people that you interviewed for stories back then, you got a chance to go back and spend more time with Jimmy Johnson, Peyton Manning, and others. Was there a favorite conversation that you got to have again with someone you had reported on before, someone that was a part of the history of this book?
2: Yeah, I got to tell John Randall how much I appreciated him being an impact player in my life and not just in sports. So, I mean, look, you guys played the game at very high levels, okay? I mean, to play the game at Notre Dame and or the NFL and all that, that's something that the vast majority of us can't see, we can't feel, okay? And I bring up John Randall because John Randall grew up in a south central Texas town called Mumford, Texas. And he grew up in a shack in Texas, a 400-square-foot shack, one-room shack, with his mother and two brothers. And he took me there after he signed the biggest contract, defensive contract in NFL history in 1998. I went there with him in 1998. Now, I grew up in White Bread, Connecticut. And, you know, I had maybe four, five, six black families in my town where I lived. And so I didn't know this world of rural poverty in the United States. I didn't know anything about it. And when I went there, I was aghast that people in America were not, I mean, I knew that people lived in poverty. But here was this great football player and seeing how he grew up. But I learned something that day. And what I learned is this is what motivated John Randall to get out of this life and never to go back to this life again. And I bring up what you guys went through because you had to know 3, 4, 10, 15 guys exactly like John Randall, grew up poverty stricken and said, I'm going to use football as a way to get out of it. And I learned so much. And I called John Randall and we talked for a long time last year. And I said, you don't know how much that meant to me. I really needed to see that. And I'm so grateful for you for taking me to this shack so that I could see it. This was your home. And that was an impact time in my life.
1: Incredible insight and just an incredible story, the likes of which you'll get to hear in the game. Again, release wherever you get your books on October 13th. Peter, can't thank you enough for your time and for sharing some of that with us. Really looking forward to this, and thanks so much. We'll talk to you soon.
2: All the best, guys.
3: Thanks, Peter.
1: Awesome stuff from Peter. Again, check out the book, The Game. Awesome cover, too. Looks like a football.
3: Yeah.
1: Very good for you, someone who likes touching things.
3: Yeah, well, whatever. He has the Mount Rushmore of the NFL, top 100 influential people. That's going to be a real, real interesting list for people to check out.
1: We love a Mount Rushmore that's got 100 faces on it here, blowing past the sports talk paradigm and making his own rules. That's why he's the great Peter King. 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
7: The thing that impressed me most about Prescott was his leadership.
8: I just want to be great. That's what I do each and every day, take another step to being that.
1: All right, we got Thursday night football coming up here. Cowboys hosting the Tampa Bay Buccaneers. Big favorites in this game, over a touchdown favorite of the Dallas Cowboys. And you can understand why. You look at the injury reports for this one. Still no Baker Mayfield, so Jalen Daniels is going to be back under center. But the Buccaneers also down safety Antoine Whitfield Jr., cornerback Benjamin Morrison, linebacker Servacier Dennis. So walking into a situation where the Cowboys offense is red hot and a defense that's been a vicious run defense for Todd Bowles on the other side, certainly going to be challenged on the back end. That cornerback tandem for Tampa Bay going to have their hands full against CeeDee Lamb and George Pickens, who especially CD is as hot and is playing as well as any receiver in the NFL right now.
3: Yeah, and it's possible the Cowboys might get back Tyler Smith. He's eligible to come off of IR. He had the thumb surgery. Obviously, would wear a special brace, but he's questionable for tonight. While linebacker DeMarvion Overshine, he's going to miss his fourth game with a hammy. Dallas's defense is now five games facing their fifth quarterback who can run and throw in Jalen Daniels, who has taken over for Baker Mayfield, and that's been giving this defense problems. So we'll see if Daniels' legs can help as well as his arm.
1: Yeah, I think that's really the challenge is the Cowboys defensively, if you can't come out and impact this game at a high level, it really is going to raise some red flags because Jalen Daniels being a rookie under center is one thing, but Jalen Daniels being a rookie under center for this offensive line is a completely different thing. Now, the Bucs have started the same five on the offensive line this year, which is a far cry from last year where they were a mash unit. But the problem is they've been giving up pressure left and right. Even Tristan Wirfs, who's an all-pro caliber player, I think one of the best talent left tackles in the NFL and has been that on the field since he made the switch, has struggled this year, I believe, leads the team in pressures allowed so far this season. And so if that continues to be the thing, then the Cowboys, who defensively up front, Quinnen Williams and that defensive front flashed some moments against Houston last week, that group has got to dominate this game for them to feel good about the opportunity they have in the NFC East going forward.
3: You know, back-to-back games for Dallas playing winless teams. They played winless Texans last week. And Dak Prescott said they moved past that game pretty quickly. Obviously, when you play and then you play on Thursday night, you can't spend a lot of time looking at film on the Sunday game. You got to move on to the Thursday game. And he said, you know, you're going to get a desperate team in Tampa Bay. Tampa Bay in a division where a losing record won the division last year. So while 0-4 seems like you don't have a shot and you don't have your quarterbacks, it does not look good for Tampa Bay. They are certainly going to be in desperation mode.
1: They are, absolutely. And so this is one where, I mean, going into tonight, it feels pretty simple. The Cowboys should win this game. We feel like the Cowboys at home on a short week, being the ones trending towards healthier and important positions, which we always know is massive on Thursday night with these quick turnarounds here. If the Cowboys pull this off, in your mind, is the headline tomorrow the Cowboys firm control of the NFC East, given what we have, and legit contenders in the NFC?
3: I don't know about firm control in that division. That division, quite honestly, is a bit of a mess. So I don't know if we're going to talk about firm control till week 12 in that division. Certainly, I think they are, as we know, they're a slight favorite right now. But firm control, I don't know. This division is having its issues this year.
1: It certainly is, but I think because of that, if you're Dallas, your best position to take control of this by far. I mean, Philadelphia, we talked about the defense is enough of a strength, but you've talked about Quinyon Mitchell being banged up, Zach Bond and the concussion protocol. We've seen cracks in some of the foundation there, but our best position to match up well with the Dallas Cowboys, if healthy defensively, given what that offense is. But it's the other side right now that you worry about there. It would be an interesting styles make fights in a pivotal moment at this point. But I don't know, if you're the Cowboys, Jerry Jones, you talked about it. You go in and swing for Joey Porter Jr., who should be able to come out here and start impacting games for you. You're all in on this. And whether or not you compete on the high end in the NFC, where we've seen, hey, the NFC North, maybe not as vicious and formidable outside of the Chicago Bears as we expected, even though the Vikings are 4-0. The NFC West, still something to be contended with, but across the board, there's opportunity on this side of football that Dallas has to capitalize on.
3: Yeah, big test in a couple of weeks after this game. They play the at Green Bay, and then on October 26th, they're at Philly. So that's going to be the first game against Philly this year is in Philly. That, I think, will tell a lot for the rest of the season and the division.
1: That going to be massive on the Philadelphia side. For the Buccaneers side, you've talked about the NFC South and the complications there. And Baker Mayfield's injury certainly complicates this conversation some, but Chris Canty on Sportsmanlike talked about the decision that Tampa Bay made before the season to give Baker Mayfield that big-time deal and what they've gotten in return so far.
6: The only reason why the Tampa Bay Bucs are relevant is because they played the Dallas Cowboys on Thursday Night Football. That's it. They are a subplot. Bryce Young is leading the NFL in passing. Michael Penix has set the world on fire. They've scored 80 points in the last 2 weeks. And then Tyler Shuck, everybody loves what they've seen from him. I don't even know that this is arguable. The Tampa Bay Buccaneers paid $50 million a year to Baker Mayfield, and they have the worst quarterback play in the NFC South.
1: What do you feel about that?
3: Well, I mean, listen, Baker Mayfield's not the first player that got paid and then got hurt. I think they absolutely should have paid Baker Mayfield. I don't fault them at all for paying it. It's just bad luck that he gets hurt. Now, we know he gets nicked up because of his style of play. He was throwing the ball and got his thumb dislocated. I don't look at this as a bad move by Tampa Bay to sign Baker Mayfield. I don't. I look at it as bad luck, and we've seen it before. Big money going out, and all of a sudden that person gets hurt. It happens.
1: And again, we had this conversation earlier surrounding Jalen Hurts about the importance of the other parts of the football field. This is a Tampa Bay team that has no Mike Evans for the first time in Baker Mayfield's time there, but certainly for the first time in that franchise's recent history. And you've dealt with this offensive line. I found the stat here I was looking for. The Buccaneers are one of two teams, along with the Dolphins, to use the same five offensive linemen on every offensive snap this season. Good players that we've talked about in the past are part of an offensive line that has run the ball, done extremely well in the past, yet they've allowed pressure on 42.7% of dropbacks behind that unit, the fourth highest rate among five-man line combinations with at least 100 snaps around the NFL. And we've seen, right, we talked about this with Ben Solak, Baker Mayfield has had to rely way too much on scramble ability, on the grit and toughness portion of things that have no doubt been a hallmark of his game. And listen, you always are going to get the argument when you get these guys with $50-plus million-a-year price tags that are you paid to offset or lift beyond when those other parts mess up. But I think we've established, even among that class of quarterback, you still need the other parts of this for 99% of the quarterbacking population in the NFL to function the right way and be at least solid to go out here and actually recruit value on those contracts.
3: Yeah, listen, while you're expected to raise your team some, it's also market value, right? It's also how have you been playing and what's the market hold? Because I think there are plenty of players who get the market value and you kind of scratch your head on, do they play like that? Well, it doesn't matter. That's what the market bears. And if that's what a team is willing to pay, then that's what a player gets.
1: Yeah, we keep waiting to see if that'll come back down, right, with some recent examples like Kyler Murray, Tua Tagovailoa, who are both playing for different teams on league minimum because those previous deals aged like the milk that you drank out of my sister's refrigerator just yesterday. Hey, if you're not able to listen to all those gems here on the Golics today, catch up with the show on the Golics podcast, available daily wherever you get your podcast. Coming up next, we dive back into the very deep, murky waters of the internet here on the Golics on ESPN Radio.
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25: Shadarian Price for the Seahawks, who has now fumbled in two of three games, has been a non-factor in two of three games. 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
27: I asked my mom this when I was growing up. I said, was I a carnation baby? She said, you surely were. I said, okay. You know, carnation babies are a little bit different now. You know, and that's my little babies are carnation babies. They got that soft skin, you know, and they're carnation now. 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

0: 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Wake up! 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
3: Have a look. Welcome to the Golics. 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Thank you to Bryant Young and Peter King for joining us today. Check out the podcast if you missed that. But now it's time to dive into the deep waters of the internet. We live there, so you don't have to. We have gone sifting through the internet coal mines to find you the diamonds in the rough. Producer Devin has them to present now. Devin, what do we got first?
4: All right, first up, a South Carolina hunting crew captured an 844-pound, 14-foot alligator around 11 p.m. on September 28th. Ending charter operation Cole Poplin's roughly four-year pursuit of the animal. Poplin and William Ard of Renegade Bowfishing hauled it in with clients Chris Webb, the hunting tag holder, and his father, Craig. The Post and Courier reports it's the second largest alligator ever caught in the state, behind a 1,025-pound, 13-foot gator taken from the same lake in 2010. Guys, how would you do with an alligator?
5: So I actually have a story for this. When the Super Bowl was in New Orleans, and I think it was Green Bay. I think it was I think it might have been Reggie playing in it, because I think it was a Reggie jersey I had. I went to an alligator farm, and I did the stupid bit of acting like I was interviewing an alligator, putting the microphone by the alligator's mouth and laying like a jersey on the alligator. And at one point, I turned to the guy running the farm, and I said, what do I do if he, like, comes after me? He said, oh, he's going to get you. I was like, so no escape plan? He's like, no, if when I put the microphone by his mouth, he's like, if he wants your arm, he'll have it. I'm like, okay, maybe we ought to cut.
3: It feels like they probably should have had more guardrails. Again,
5: yeah.
3: Talking about your history today of maybe touching things that you shouldn't, we were in South Africa and we did the shark diving once, and the first instruction they give you when you're in the cage is don't reach out and touch the shark. So what does my dad do in keeping with the theme of today? Reaches out and grazes one of the sharks with his hand. I'm amazed you didn't come back with a missing hand in this alligator instance, knowing you.
5: Yeah, I got reprimanded for that one. I do remember that.
3: These are all for your own health and safety, and you don't listen to everyone. Devin, what else we got?
4: A 40-year-old man was arrested at Miami International Airport after authorities allegedly discovered 10 live birds concealed in his underwear following a flight from Havana. According to a criminal complaint, Alberto Hernandez Castillo declared that he was not bringing animals into the country, but officers noted an unexplained bulge near his waistband and found six taped plastic tubes sewn into his underwear containing the birds. He reportedly said they were for personal use, but lacked the required import documents and was charged with smuggling goods into the United States. Senior, have you ever tried to smuggle anything in through your underwear?
5: No, and I love that. Noticed a bulge in his underwear where I'm sure they were like, well, that can't be him.
3: Are those six taped plastic tubes, or are you just happy to see me? That's terrible. I mean, how do you ever think you're going to get away with that?
5: Seriously.
3: Obviously, you know, people have tried to smuggle plenty of things in different places. Live birds in your underwear, and again, having them in tubes, deeply inhumane, that seems awful for the poor birds and all this, who have to be scared and have the worst view known to man, provided those are clear plastic tubes. So I feel horrible for them on a lot of fronts.
5: Horrible.
3: But yeah, don't do this. This is up there. The guy tried to smuggle that, like, cannonball in his grandma's bag is pretty foul.
5: Yeah.
3: This probably takes the cake of recent bad airport behavior.
5: Yeah, plus if the birds kind of start going nuts a little bit, that's the key word.
3: Bad there if you get some leakage there in a lot of ways for everybody involved. What else we got, Devin?
4: A Georgia man allegedly faked a medical emergency to avoid paying a $63 Red Lobster bill and ended up in jail instead. Authorities say 60-year-old Abdul Rashid called 911 from the restaurant in Douglasville on September 24th, but first responders determined he was not experiencing a medical emergency, and he allegedly refused to pay for his meal. Police arrested him on charges of theft of services, unlawful conduct during a 911 call, and making a false report, then booked him into jail. Have you guys ever tried to get out of a bill?
5: No, I think when I was younger, I may have done the dumb thing of dining and dashing.
3: A dumb
5: kid thing. I know. I understand. Do you think the dude did that after he saw the bill and thought, oh, wow, I didn't think it'd be this much, and called 911?
3: I mean, what kind of bill did he rack up at this Red Lobster doing that?
5: $63
4: 63 is not that crazy.
5: Not bad.
3: I mean, and listen, I understand everyone's financial position different, right. But if you can't afford the Cheddar Bay biscuits,
5: yeah.
3: Then don't
5: yeah.
3: walk into that Red Lobster. Because those are so great.
5: Oh, those are
3: too.
5: So. Oh, you got my mouth watering.
3: Red Lobster's also kind of a wild concept where you walk in, and I get this way with lobster everywhere, but to see the tank and to be like, hey, you're about to do this.
5: Yeah.
3: These are going down. Like, bringing kids to Red Lobster, that seems kind of wild.
5: Yeah, yeah. Putting lobster in boiling water just doesn't seem like the humane way, does it?
3: No, that being said, I go to Crawfish Boil and eat their little cousins all the time.
5: Oh, yeah.
3: I can't really front on that. It's not like I'm going to stop eating lobster anytime soon.
5: Yeah.
3: But I will pay for the bill.
5: Yeah.
3: And that's the difference here. You know what? I wonder if Rich Eisen enjoys a good Cheddar Bay biscuit. Or a lobster and pays his tabs. You'll find out next. You're on ESPN Radio and the ESPN app.
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21: 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And now, it's Rich Eisen.
24: Hey, everybody. Welcome to this edition of the Rich Eisen Show on a Thursday, on which game number one of week number five of the National Football League will be going down. Game number four of the only divisional series remaining in the baseball playoffs will be going down in the divisional series between the Guardians and the White Sox. It's also the day in which I'm officially a Knicks fan. 844-204-RICH is that number to dial. Congrats to the Rays and the Dodgers and the Brewers moving on. Major League Baseball would just love for some of these series to keep going and going and going. Unfortunately, there's only one of them. But fortunately for them, it's the only one that Pope Leo is interested in. So maybe that'll help out some of the ratings internationally. Again, number to call us is always 844-204-RICH. The WeatherTech fan line's open for anybody to want to get something off their chest or talk about anything that they've seen. It's a higher register Thursday, and all good in our hood. Good to see you over there, Chris Brockman.
25: Yeah, Rich, come on down to Cancun, man. It's beautiful.
24: It's a good time of year to go fishing. Mike Del Tufo.
26: I'm going to go see a couple games next week.
24: There you go. That's why you're a fraud.
26: Yeah.
24: Good to see you over there, T.J. Jefferson. What do you got, an Emmett gamer?
27: Yeah, I mean, it's rare that the varsity kicks the week off, but I'm
24: nice. Varsity kicking the week off.
27: 75 patch.
24: Very well done.
25: Don't blow it tonight.
24: Well, it's interesting. You know what I mean? It's interesting that you're wearing the number 22, TJ, because there are 12 NFL teams entering week five with the record of 2-2. Put a dash between those two. And we here at the Rich Eisen Show like to consider ourselves a bit of an outlier. Mm-hmm. From the rest of the sports talk, sports TV, sports radio conversation. It's a little more gray area sometimes in this in these parts than other parts of sports conversation. But that said, we're still part of the sports world. You know, which means if we do something and it works, we're going to do it again and again and again and again.
0: Run it back.
24: Run it back.
0: Run it back.
24: I'll do it again. A couple weeks ago, there were a whole bunch of one-on-one teams, and we decided, you know what? Let's take something that we were shooting the S about just short before we go on the air and make a segment out of it and call it For Real or Fergazy. A team that's 101, For Real or Fergazy. And we talk about it. I give my opinion. And then we don't review that work. It's gone. It's flushed.
0: It's fair.
24: Why would we circle back to see if we're right?
0: It's over, baby.
24: Or wrong, which is part of the reason why we don't circle back. But listen, Chris, how many teams are 2-2?
1: Oh, my goodness.
24: Rich. Did I say the right number? There's, a dozen? 12?
1: So many. Yeah. Let's see. There's
0: 7 in the NFC.
24: Seven.
1: And 5 in the AFC.
24: 5. To the point where if we do the segment again, and we're about to, can't do it all in one big bite.
1: Oh, no, no.
24: What we're going to do is do it twice because it worked once. Less is more.
0: Said 2 times.
24: Get out of here. More is more. So later on in the show, we're going to hit the 5 AFC. Normally, we would just hit the 5 AFC now and do the 7 later because we've got a guest coming up in just 15 minutes. Time. Jeff Saturday is going to join us from ESPN. Kyle Long, hour number 2 from CBS. Vinny Pasquantino talking baseball playoffs later on. But that's later on. Right now, because the Cowboys, the so-called varsity, are leading out tonight at home against the winless Tampa Bay Buccaneers, who have not been 0-5 since 2013.
1: Oh, wow. Sorry for him.
24: We're leading with the NFC.
1: Let's go. Huh?
24: Version of For Real or Fergazy. Now, listen, we do have something a little bit more fancy in terms of, because, again, when we did this the first time, we talked about it

0: Ill or fugazi.
1: Ladies and gentlemen, it's like we are walking into a garage in Staten Island, New York, knowing.
2: Oh, no.
1: It's not the button we're getting.
2: Oh, no.
1: For real or fugazi, here we go. Chris Brockman.
2: Okay.
1: Seven NFC teams.
2: Seven NFC teams.
1: Let's go. Here we go.
2: Let's run it down. First up, the varsity. They play tonight. You're 2-2, Dallas Cowboys.
1: Oh,
0: come on. For real. Or fugazi,
1: hey. Ladies and gentlemen. They're for real. They're for real. I think they're going to win the division. I said that before the season.
3: Yep.
1: And I believe it now. I believe it now. See the way Dak looked at Clarence Hill when he was asked him, are you Gotti?
2: I know.
1: By the way, perfect way to lead off for real or fugazi with Gotti.
2: What do you think?
1: Okay.
3: What do you think?
1: No, definitely for real. It was for real when I was growing up in Staten Island, and it's for real right now.
3: Are you doing Hendry?
1: I only think the defense is going to get better. They're going to get better, and they're going to start stopping people and giving the ball to Gotti. He's only going to get more Gotti as things go along.
0: For real.
1: So they're for real.
2: Okay.
3: The Dallas Cowboys are for real.
1: Thank you. Okay. Next up.
2: Next up, they are across the pond, as we're mandated to say.
1: Yes.
2: You're 2-2, Philadelphia Eagles.
3: For real or fugazi, bro?
1: Hey. Oh, boy. They're for real injured. They're for real. They're hurt.
3: Hurt
1: more than hurts right now. See where I'm going on this one?
3: Like Ed Reed said, I'm hurt, though.
1: I just still believe they're too talented. I'm going to say they're for real. I'm just going to... You get upset with me when I look at...
2: We can't have 12 for reals.
1: They're not going to all for... they won't all be for real, okay. I guarantee you.
2: You're allowed to be mean in this segment. I grant you, it means...
1: But they're hurt, and I don't know how hurt they are. Devontae Smith comes back. Dallas Goedert comes back. Saquon isn't hurt for long, if at all. They're going to be better than most. Zach Bond comes back. Right now, they're banged up. They might go to London and get smoked at 2-3, but there's still too much talent on that roster for me to give up on them and call them a fugazi team. Plus, who's the only one who would look Big Dom in the grill and call him fugazi?
2: I don't want to call Big Dom fugazi.
1: Correct.
2: That's not.
1: So I'll still say they're for real. There's too many for real talented guys there.
2: Okay.
1: That I'm assuming are going to come back healthy soon enough to get this team to a wild card. Because, again, if you're saying are they for real or fugazi to win the division, I'll call him fugazi for that.
2: Playoffs?
1: Yeah, I still think they're for real to make the playoffs right now.
2: All right. Next up, let's go to the North. I don't think this team could stop us on defense. You're 2-2, Detroit Lions.
1: Mm.
3: Detroit, for real or fugazi? What up, Detroit?
2: Offense is for real.
1: Yeah, the defense is fugazi.
2: Yeah.
1: Which makes the team fugazi. I'm sorry to say.
2: Yeah.
1: Yeah, I don't see the fix on defense. And I know that the coach saying we just got to be better with who we have. And I just don't know if they've got enough. It's just so frustrating watching my guy Hutch get so close to the quarterback.
2: His motor
1: does not stop. Yeah. It's singular.
2: Almost sacks.
1: What else, Chris? Who else?
2: Let's stick in the North. You're 2-2, Green Bay Packers. What?
1: Yeah, they're also fugazi.
3: The Packers.
1: They're fugazi right now. Until Josh Jacobs returns, that run game, without that run game, man, right now, man.
2: There isn't one.
1: You know, Jaden Reed's out. The offensive line is a problem.
2: I think Golden looks good, will say.
1: I'm not saying that there's nobody looks good on the team. But for the moment, I'll call the Packers.
0: Fugazi.
1: Yeah, fugazi. Mm, that's what I'll do.
2: Okay. Let's go.
1: See, Chris, I just went 2-2.
2: Yeah, I know. I'm proud of you. I know it's difficult. Let's go to the South, where your division leaders are 2-2. Let's start with the team on the bye, your Carolina Panthers.
1: I think they're
3: real. Or fugazi.
1: Sorry. I'm going to go for real. I'll go for real. I mean, they just beat the Lions.
2: They did.
1: Right? Now you just call the Lions fugazi, which means the Panthers are the

0: team lately, that the latest made me feel that way about the Lions. And let's get their corners back. Let's get Coker back. The quarterback, man, to Tetaroa, T-Mac McMillan.
1: T-Mac.
0: You know, I think they're going to keep on performing to the point where McMillan might take his offensive rookie of the year trophy out of the case. Are you going to go Falcons next?
2: Yeah, they're also 2-2. They have the most points in the last 2 weeks. You're Atlanta Falcons.
1: For real? Or Fugazi?
0: Ladies and gentlemen, you go. Did you almost went horns down?
1: Well, it was A-Town.
0: I understand. I got it. Got it. They're for real. They're Fugazi first 2 weeks.
2: They were very Fugazi.
0: It's amazing what a quarterback will do.
1: I don't think we're giving them enough credit.
0: Defensively as well, by the way.
2: We need to give them more credit.
0: Defensively as well. You know? That was a Stones W in the Superdome on that night in particular. You know? That was kind of like trying to go into somebody's home and win on the night of a banner raise.
1: Right.
0: Except that the team that was the home team on this night didn't come off a Super Bowl win. They were just celebrating a Superdome win from 20 years ago that really charged the place up. So I'll say the Falcons are for real.
2: Okay.
0: What else?
2: Last one in the NFC, team number 7. We're passionate about this team.
0: Oh.
2: You're 2-2.
0: Okay.
2: Los Angeles Rams.
1: Los Angeles Rams. Are they for real or are they Fugazi?
0: What do you think? For real. What do you think?
2: I don't know.
0: They're for real, Chris. How dare you?
2: They're banged up.
0: They're banged up. In the same way that I'm talking about the Eagles have enough talented guys that are going to come back. This team, the comeback guys, are Aaron Donald and Myles Garrett.
2: Yeah, I've heard of them. That part. What if they don't?
0: Come on. You know what's kind of wild?
2: Oh, I think they're for
0: real. How about this?
2: I'm just pushing out, right?
0: I keep thinking this every now and then because I do think of the Rams often. That one's for you. Coop is in high school right now going, why am I laughing out of for no reason?
1: The Rams are a twinkle in your eye?
0: Okay. Can you believe wide receiver 2, technically, if you got to talk about
2: is Devontae Adams?
0: Is Devontae Adams.
1: That's a little insane.
0: Is a surefire first ballot.
1: A first ballot.
0: Top of the
1: first
0: receiving
1: ballot.
0: Food
1: first
0: chain.
1: Ballot.
0: First ballot. We can first pump. Ballot.
1: Rich, he's we not first ballot.
0: He is first ballot of Hall of Famer.
2: Oh, let's pump.
0: Guys.
1: No.
0: Stop it.
2: Reggie Wayne is still not in.
1: Ballot.
0: I got it.
2: Okay.
0: I got it. Just look where Devontae Adams is on the grand scheme.
1: I know, but the voters hate wide receivers.
0: They do hold him to a different standard.
1: Yeah.
0: That is correct.
1: So, yeah, he's getting
0: but
1: first ballot.
0: So, fine. Surefire Hall of Famer.
2: Yeah,
0: okay?
2: It's fine.
1: For sure.
0: Playing out of his skull. Doesn't say a word if he gets just a few targets.
1: That's true.
0: He's unreal. And he's not even technically their so-called wide receiver 1.
1: Yeah.
0: Okay? So, yeah, they're for real. They're for real. And that's a great way to kick off.
2: That's
0: our program.
2: For real for Gazy.
0: The segment's for real, I think.
2: The segment is for real.
0: Can I see the graphic one more time?
2: We're going to bring this back.
0: Because, again, Goodfellas is one of my favorite movies of all time.
1: That's a Fugazi.
0: Look at that. The three of us with
1: I don't know
0: Leota, may he rest in peace, Pesci, and De Niro.
2: This is incredible.
0: This is Smitch's finest work.
2: Now, is this a real, are heads on other people's real bodies? Or
0: I don't know. Where. So who would it be?
2: I don't know.
1: Who would be the one?
0: That'd be Sorvino. Paul Sorvino is definitely in the Goodfellas poster.
1: Assuming Pesci's not the one that goes into the house to get
0: I think TJ
1: off?
0: Is on Sorvino's
2: okay.
1: body.
2: You and I are added?
0: And they think you and I are at or Sorvino. I don't know.
2: Am I more the wig man?
0: You are more the wig
1: man. Yeah. You want your money?
0: You're cultivating this paper.
1: Give me my money.
2: Cultivating.
1: Want my money, Rich.
0: You're the one who came up with the idea of the Lufthansa heist.
1: Which is, paid yet, though.
0: In this case, the first of 2 times on this program, we're playing for real or for Gazy.
1: I said 2.
0: 5 AFC teams are 2-2. We'll do this later on.
1: Are you for real?
0: Plus,
2: I'm drunk.
0: And that was me last night watching the Yankees try to score runs.
3: 100!
1: They did not score that many.
2: Neither did the White Sox.
0: They did against the Red Sox.
1: Yeah.
0: All right. Let's take a break. Jeff Saturday is going to join us from ESPN. Kyle Long from CBS after him. Vinny Pasquantino of the Royals. 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

0: Jeff Saturday here on the program. Rich Eisen show back as a simulcast. Let's get to it. The story that's breaking right now is that Sean Payton is changing up the dynamic of the play calling, is I guess the only way to describe it. It's going to be more of a, as Adam Schefter is tweeting out, collaborative play calling approach. How does that work, Jeff? You're laughing. You're laughing right now.
1: Yeah, I love. We're gonna say whatever we need to say to make this as gentle as possible. But you know, this to me is no different than Andy Reid, and whether it's Nagy or Bieniemy, or they will have a significant contribution to game plan. And just for the audience to know, from a head coaching perspective, who's also an offensive coordinator, there's a ton that a head coach is required to do during the week. So even the ones that call plays, when I was with McCarthy in Green Bay, Tom Clement was the, quote, offensive coordinator. He would do all the installs. So as you're going Wednesday, Thursday, Friday, Saturday, as you're leading up to the game, they, you know, the coaches have had their meeting, but the large majority is going to go to Davis Webb like it did Tom Clement, right? He'll be doing the install with the guys. He'll be talking them through it. Hey, here's what the expectations are on the play. Here's why we're calling this. I think Sean, from getting into a rhythm, I mean, we even heard a few weeks ago during the halftime when he was like, yeah, I think they had dialed up five runs. And he was just like, we got to get this thing going. I think what he has done exceptionally well his entire career, and I heard you kind of talk earlier about, you know, the aggressiveness he plays, he gets his quarterback in a rhythm and his offense in a rhythm as quick as anybody. And so I think that's kind of what they're missing. Like you said, is find Bo Nix a rhythm and a kind of a pathway to feel comfortable that as the game progresses, you let him go kind of take this thing over in the third and fourth quarter. They haven't been able to find their way yet. And so I'm assuming that's going to be the difference. At the end of the day, Sean Payton's going to make the final call, just like Andy Reid does. So I think that's more of what he's probably taking over, so that if he does feel like, hey, this thing's slipping away or we're a little bit stagnant, he may provide a little juice. But Davis Webb is still going to be very involved in the day-to-day operations, because he has to be. I mean, that's the reality of our game, is there's so much on a head coach doing all his other, you know, responsibilities throughout the week, that's what he's going to have to do.
0: But let me ask you this. How does it work, right? Like, so Davis Webb will essentially still have the play sheet, right, and make the call, and then Sean Payton can overrule it? Or Sean's just like, hey, for this drive, I got it. Or like, how does, and then how does that get communicated, you know, inside a headset with time ticking down and crowds going nuts? I mean, how does that work, essentially, is what I'm...
1: Yeah, that's what I'm going to be interested to see, Rich, you know, because when Mike came in on Sunday, he drove the show, right? And Tom would make recommendations on, hey, let's get this done or do that. But he, you know, he ultimately made the call. I'm interested to see, is Sean in the QB's ear, or is it still going, you know, Davis Webb is kind of putting everything out there? I don't think we'll be able to know until we see how it operates this first time. And you'll be able to really realize how much has Sean taken back over. Because if you see him from, you know, quarter one, play one, till the end of the game, he's calling plays. I mean, he's no longer, you know, it's a shared responsibility, but he's going to be ultimate play caller. I would doubt that's how it goes. I would assume he's going to let Davis call the plays, but he's going to help structure them, you know, his first 15, where he wants to be, what he's trying to get, you know. So, like, as you looked at that play sheet, all those yellows and highlights and all those kinds of things, we break it down into little, you know, microcosms of each down and distance, right? First down, second short, second long, second medium, third short, third medium, third long. So you have your favorite plays that you're going to have on that sheet. So Sean might rearrange what Davis wanted in there, or may feel like, hey, I'm going to do this against this defense. Here's where we want to be. This is going to be 1, 2, and 3 instead of allowing it to go there. And then Davis will basically be calling it in the order that Sean wanted it to begin the game. So it'll be interesting to see, for me as well as you guys, sounds like.
0: Jeff Saturday, when you were in Green Bay that one year in 2012, was Mike McCarthy getting Rodgers the play call on time to Rodgers' liking?
1: Not always. Not always. You know what's funny? This is funny because I made a comment on one of the shows I was on, and yes. I had a bunch of people like, you know, oh, you're taking shots. It's not a shot. Like, look, you've seen me and Peyton scream at each other on the sideline. if you think, I'm just going to tell every fan, if you think we all get along all the time, you are sorely mistaken. You got a bunch of alpha dudes in the room. We all think we're right. And so if I ain't get the right play or I ain't getting exactly how I want to say, I'm going to say something. Aaron's going to do the same thing. Mike is going to do the same thing. It's not personal. When we walk off the field, even if we've said, you know, all kinds of horrible things about each other, when we get back in the room, dude, it's fine. Like it's water under the bridge. It's not personal for us. You're in a personal moment, and you know, from a fan's perspective, especially with as many cameras as we have now, you're in the most intimate seat you can be in because you're right in my face, right? That's why you see all these coaches cover their mouth now with the, you know, with the play cards and do all this kind of stuff. But you're seeing our emotion, and if you think you can play in the NFL without being highly emotional, you're lying to yourself. Like you are, whether it's Andy Reid and Travis Kelce getting into an argument, or Aaron and Mike McCarthy, dude, we all do it. And if you don't, that means either neither of you are caring enough, or you're winning way too many games and you ain't got to worry about anything. You know what I mean? But Patrick Mahomes is going to get amped up on it. It happens. It's part of our game. Don't make a mountain out of a molehill. But I made a comment. People were like, oh, it's not a shot, dude. It's funny, in my opinion, because I've been there. I've lived in this world and been, you know, critiqued and mocked and all kinds of things. It is what it is. But I think that's the way you get the best out of everybody.
0: Well, in terms of that, though, you know, I'm with you, right? Like, Andy Reid was invited to Travis Kelce's wedding.
1: Yeah.
0: You know what I mean? After that Super Bowl moment on the sideline, yeah. Right? So yeah. So I totally get what you're saying.
1: Yeah.
0: The only issue is if it lingers.
1: Yeah.
0: And then it becomes an issue, certainly if you start losing football games, because that then spreads out and has a ripple effect. So in that spirit, if you will, I want to play this exchange Rodgers had with the media on Wednesday and ask you for an interpretation on this subject matter about the play calling coming in fast enough for him.
2: Aaron, are plays coming in a little later than you would like? Is that something you would, one of the things you'd like to see going forward?
3: I'm not going to touch that one.
4: Anybody else?
5: Does that include the interaction with Mike about how to get him in quicker?
3: Yeah, Mike and I have talked.
5: Ironed out?
3: It's always ironed out.
6: So is that just the normal way you guys communicate?
3: Sometimes, yeah. Yeah. We've had a lot of success together.
0: You have the floor, Jeff. You want to?
1: That's it, bro. Hey, he's still got the red hiney, you know. And I'm trying to church it up because we're on Disney, but he got the red hiney, bro. He's still a little angry, and he should be, bro. You're losing. Like nobody wants to freaking lose, man. Aaron's pace is he wants to get to the line of scrimmage. You know, he is a throwback. For lack of a better term, he wants to get to the line of scrimmage like Peyton, Tom, Drew, and, you know, all the guys who have played a long time, because they want to assess. And if they need to make a change, they feel like they have enough about them that they're going to get themselves in the right play. Yeah. If it comes in short, you lose that ability. So whether it's Mike or you know, whoever else is calling plays, whether it's Davis Webb, and because listen, Sean Payton struggled with that last year with Bo Nix as well, because there's a lot going on in your brain. At some point, it becomes the play caller's responsibility. If you got to get it in by 20, get it in by 20, bro. Like, it's my job to go block that big son of a gun across the line for me. It's your job to have it in at 20. So whatever standard that you're playing to, you got to get it there. And I think that's kind of what Aaron is saying in that comment, right? Is, yeah, he ain't happy about it, right? It's slow. It's not what I want, but he's not going to try to. He don't want to create more of a hornet's nest, but you know, Aaron's Aaron too, right? He likes to get little jabs in when he can, and so he's put a little salt on it. And I think Mike's trying to calm it down. They'll be fine, dude. They know what they want to do. You know, I don't know if they're good enough to continue to win, but they've won a whole lot of games together, and I don't think a little squabble on a Thursday night is going to affect that.
0: Yeah, I think that's a great point, Jeff, because certainly if you're, you know, 42, 43, and you know you have the ability to beat somebody with your brain.
1: Yes.
0: And your experience. And the play calling coming in late defrays that. It actually destroys it sometimes, too.
1: Yes.
0: So it makes sense. Get me the play and use me to my best ability while I'm still out here available. Right? Like,
1: and yes,
0: that's the thing. It's because if Rodgers still has the arm, you could see it. And on occasion, you know, he'll show off the ability to get out of the pocket. That touchdown to, was it to, who do you throw it to? To Darnell Washington, right, Chris? We were talking about that Thursday nighter where he.
4: Oh, yeah, the back shoulder one.
0: Comes and he found him in the end zone. Yeah. That he still has that physical ability, right?
1: Right.
0: But his superpower, more than maybe every other quarterback, except maybe Stafford, we could go down the list here a little bit, it's put me in a position where I can see and I can win that way.
1: Yes.
0: And McCarthy knows that too, though, right?
1: Yeah.
0: Like, he knows that.
1: It's you know, so what you're talking about, you know, there's this, you know, kind of paradigm in the league, right, when you talk about athleticism and knowledge of the game, right?
0: Correct.
1: It kind of goes this way, right? And so kind of what you're talking about is when you first start, your football I&I, you know, your football instinct and intelligence is pretty low. And then as you age, it goes up, but your athleticism is going down, right? So where we get to in a point is from a mentality, and even when I played, you know, I played 14 years. My last few years, I definitely wasn't as strong or as fast as I was when I was 25, but I could still get to the points and I could still get to where I had to get physically because I knew how to get there before the defensive lineman did.
0: Right.
1: I knew how to, maybe if I had a head up nose, I would fake a head bob and he would go that way knowing he's got to get that gap. And I would just, you know, you use your brain to kind of outmaneuver him. That's what these quarterbacks want to do the way that Aaron Rodgers wants to play it. And he's most comfortable, Rich, 2-by-2, understanding where all the pressure's coming from, letting the defense, you know, kind of tip away or give him a tip on what he's going to do. And so his frustration is timing, because if you don't give me enough time, and he wants to use the cadence. Let's not forget, like, one of his other superpowers is getting the other team to jump off sides. Well, if it's 3-2-1,
0: right,
1: that defensive lineman, brother, he's in that, he's firing off the freaking rock like a rifle, right? Like, I mean, he's coming off. And so all the things that he wants to get to, he's not. That's his frustration with Mike. And Mike knows it, but Mike's got to get it in. Or whoever else is helping Mike, you got to get them on, you know, you got to get the show on the road. And again, we're all accountable. And whether you're the head coach, offensive coordinator, quarterback, whatever it is, the problem for players is we're the ones taking the majority of the criticism. So if we're not getting it done, we get frustrated fast. And I think that's kind of where the situation is and lies.
0: All right. Week 5 begins tonight, Jeff, Saturday. I know you're intrigued by some of these matchups this weekend.
1: Yeah.
0: You got the diehard rivalry, Chicago at Green Bay, the London game, Philadelphia, which is all banged up right now at Jacksonville in London, just to name a couple. You got the Sunday nighter. You got the Monday nighter, Bills and the Rams. I'll give you the floor on what you're looking forward to here.
1: Let's talk Ben Johnson and LaFleur. I thought LaFleur was very, measured and making sure, hey, we're going to keep it on the players. You know, it's not going to be about the coaches. One of the things I love about Ben Johnson, right, is he runs, you know, a lot of these teams in our league run a very similar offense. I'm not saying the same, but it's very similar. Ben Johnson does his own thing, man. He lives in his own world. He does his own things, kind of calls his own shots. He came in talking and with a level of swag that very few coaches have, and he's done what he said. And I think I loved how he came into the league or came into it being a head coach. What I respected even more is when he went to his third quarterback, not his second, his third quarterback in Case Keenum, He didn't for a second try to use it as an excuse. That dude was like, we're going to beat him with Case Keenum. Case Keenum is plenty good for us to run our offense. We're going to carve it up. And the first thing he said is, oh, they'll say I hadn't won without a first pick in the draft or what a first round pick or whatever it was. And I find it humorous. So I think LaFleur was smart. Take it off the coaches. Let's make this about players. I don't care how bad Green Bay has been. This rivalry, we bring the best out of both of them. I look for a big time game. And then like Bills Rams, what you just said, I think everybody talks about this from the perspective of Stafford and Josh Allen. I will tell you beyond a shadow of a doubt, the team that wins is going to be the most physical team that can run the ball. You watch the Rams get back in that Eagles game with Kyron Williams being able to run the football and getting physical. Stafford hasn't played to his top performance for sure. I know we got Puka back, Devontae, the whole deal. You got to be physical. I felt like they got back to that physicality. I felt like the opposite a little bit with the Bills. I want to see James Cookman. I want to see them do what they did. Like go beat people up, right? When they were playing the Patriots, that second down that you throw the interception with over a minute and all your timeouts, I get, you know, he is Superman, and Josh Allen is unbelievable, MVP, all the things that everybody says. But in those moments, if you can rely on a physical part of your game and go beat people up, that's the way that you go close games out. And so many of these teams that I liked going in, I want to see them get back to that. And that's really what I'm looking for in this game is who's going to be the most physical? Who's going to get back to fundamental football, blocking, tackling, running? Like that stuff matters. The quarterbacks are fantastic. Receivers are fantastic. I want to see that. That's going to be who ends up walking off smiling on Monday.
0: Would you say San Francisco at Seattle is the battle for who's the best in the NFL through five weeks? Jeff?
1: Yes.
0: You would.
1: And I'll say this about San Francisco and Mike McDonald and Shanahan, again, another coaching matchup that is just fantastic to watch. McDonald's holding Shanahan's offense in the five games. I think they're 3-2 that McDonald is over Shanahan, but to like 18.5 points. That's insane. Like Shanahan, man, and I know they face injuries every year. This is no slight either way, but now we got two teams that ain't going to be excuses. Like, let's go line it up and go hit people in the mouth, right? Both got important players banged up. Leo's banged up for the Seahawks. You know, half the team for the 49ers have been banged up. But Purdy's playing lights out. They're protecting him like crazy. The run game designed by Shanahan has been on point. And then McDonald, right? Like, he's got his boys going. They win with a backup quarterback, right, with Locke a couple weeks. Darnold's coming back. They lose to the Commanders, which they had no business doing. But this is going to be a showdown, man. And what's crazy for me, Rich, is I think the three best teams or potential best teams, minus Chicago, they're in the same division. These become must wins if you're the home team. So Seahawks, you want to get this one done, bro. This counts for two, and I'm fired up for this one as well.
0: Especially since that Melbourne game was technically a visit for the Niners to
1: That's
0: the
1: right.
0: Rams. If the Niners could come away with their two arguably most difficult division road wins already through the first 5 weeks and stay 5-0, that would be a massive leg up, which makes it kind of important for Seattle to hold serve here on that front. And we're forgetting, I guess, about the 4-0 Kansas City Chiefs sitting at home with a former Super Bowl MVP of the Seahawks. Just, I mean, what to make of that before I let you go? Because Andy Reid is flat out committed here to this running back, as well he should, because he's on pace to a 2,000-yard season already. This is why I think the Chiefs are maybe even more dangerous than they have in previous years, to be honest, Jeff.
1: Oh, bro, Andy. So this is my favorite part of the NFL. Andy Reid, former O-lineman who has fallen in love with the passing attack, right? I mean, he is the most creative, you know, offensive lineman. Like, well, there's no other offensive lineman who's been nearly as creative as Andy Reid. He's throwing the ball all around the yard, gets away from the run game, he gets Kenneth Walker III, man, K-9, whatever they're calling him, and this dude is a freaking freight train, and he is not taking him off the tracks. I love it. I was worried he was going to get away from it. And they even made a comment maybe after week one or week two where they were like, well, we're going to try to balance him. You know, we might not let him get as many. What are we talking about, bro? We talking about, as an offensive lineman, don't take my dude out, bro. Let him ride. Like, he's hot. We want to go knock people around. By the way, us moving this way protects that 15 behind us a whole lot, and Walker's making 5-yard gains, 50-yard gains. It doesn't get it's high reward, low risk, and that's what we're about in this game. I love that Andy has stayed committed to it. I'm hoping he continues to stay committed to it. I think about Patrick Mahomes and how selfless he is as a player, y'all. Like, I can, you know, when he first came in the league and it was like, you know, Tyreek Hill and they're throwing the ball all around and Kelsey and they're scoring, and then they go to where he's having to manage games and figure out opportunities, and he's buying time, he's getting hit, but he's figuring out how to win, and they're winning with defense. And now the balance of being able to turn around and hand it off, I don't compare goats, all that nonsense or whatever, but Patrick Mahomes is in a class by himself, not only because of his ability and what he's already accomplished, but because of how he leads his team and that he's willing to do anything to help them win. God, there's nothing more fun to watch for an offensive lineman than a quarterback who's willing to die to himself to let everybody else shine. And he'll do it. And listen, he's got plenty of shine. I'm not trying to, you know, MVP, all the different stuff. You know what I mean, Rich? But like, that he's willing to do that and take a backseat to the run game at times. Oh, I love it. I love it. And it helps Spags on the other side. This team is, they're loaded to bear. I think they got to add a receiver. I worry about that with Thornton going down. That was a massive loss because he was really picking up his game. So I don't know how that adjusts. I don't know what they do. I don't know if each of them go get somebody. I've heard Tyreek Hill. I've heard some other things, but you're going to need something to help Rice and Kelsey and kind of figure this thing out. So I know Worthy's still there, but I'd like to see maybe one more. That's the only concern that I would have from looking at their roster at this point.
0: Yeah. In the meantime, Mahomes hasn't had a 1,000-yard rusher since Kareem Hunt's rookie season in 2017, and he may have another one by week eight. You know, like, it's crazy.
1: It's crazy.
0: Jeff, you're the man. Every single time you come on, you know, we all like, we need to have Jeff on more often. So look for more of my texts, okay?
1: Heck yeah, brother. I'm always in, man. Y'all have a great one. Thanks for having me.
0: Right back at you. That's Jeff Saturday, everybody, from ESPN.
4: See Jeff. Be good, man.
0: All right, we'll take a break. 844-204-RICH, number to dial here on the Rich Eisen Show. 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

0: 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The WeatherTech fan line, everybody is open at 844-204-RICH. Number to dial. Let's go to Greg in Norfolk, Virginia. What's up, Greg?
1: Rich, what is up with the disrespect of my Vikings?
0: Oh, what's
1: up? I'm going to have to go up on a high octave to make your point.
0: It's a higher register Thursday, so go ahead.
1: I don't want to have to sound like Mickey Mouse. But you just told me the Green Bay Packers at 2-2 ain't for real. And isn't that one of the teams we beat? Correct me if I'm wrong. Is that not one of the teams we beat?
0: Who's disrespecting the Vikings here? The disrespect?
1: Your morning coworkers.
0: Oh.
2: Whoa.
0: Are you disrespecting
1: the
0: Vikings?
1: They're saying how Green Bay is tough, how this team is tough, but we're not for real. Ask Chris Canty.
0: Oh, I see what you're saying. You're talking about listen, I cannot be held responsible for what's said on unsportsmanlike, okay? I can't do it, Craig. You know?
1: Well, give us
0: in the same way that they're not responsible for anything I say.
1: No. Right?
0: Listen, Greg, with all due respect here. No, I'm serious.
3: Yeah. Like, shouldn't have said that then.
0: Greg, if this offense can't get it going, and right now it's just 4 weeks, and right now it's just 2 starts with Kyler. I get it. Or 3, but it's really 2 because he was hardly making that start in week 1. And they've got time. There's time. There's tons of time. But if this is the offense that's going to be struggling, then not struggling, or struggling for the most part, this just absolutely reeks of winning the division, and then some high-scoring team comes in week 1 of the playoffs, or if you're so lucky, week 2. But I don't know if you're going to wind up with a better record than whoever wins the NFC West. This reeks of a division win, one-and-done playoff team.
1: Rich, you're giving me PTSD from typical Vikings years.
0: I'm sorry.
1: It's not fair. You had to say it like that.
0: So we're not.
1: I want to enjoy my fantasy that we're really 4-0.
0: No, but no. And I listen, you are 4-0. It's not a fantasy. You are 4-0, and you're going to go into New Orleans this weekend and put the bang thing on a team that just had the Atlanta Falcons apply it, you know. And then there's a bye, and then at some point we're going to have to see Kyler put points up. And I'm looking at, you know, Detroit, that game at Detroit in week 8. Where the roar is going to be going. And that's a team that could put points up. Home for Buffalo on a Monday night. You know what I mean? You're not going to go undefeated, but I think you're in a great position, the Vikings are, to win the division.
4: Just the spec is real.
1: Yeah, I do too, actually. Yep.
0: Thank you, Greg.
1: What about when we get JJ back, though? You don't think that'll help Kyler to have a good threat like that?
0: What do you mean? Oh, you mean Justin Jefferson?
1: Yeah,
0: absolutely.
1: Yeah.
0: And he's going to have, and thanks for the call, Greg. We're up against the end of the hour. That's the whole point of the whole season. It's just like, okay, Kyler Murray's coming in, and he had DeAndre Hopkins at his disposal.
5: True.
0: And then he wound up having Trey McBride at his disposal with Michael Wilson and also Marv Jr. He didn't. You could say he was in a tougher division. I'd push back on that. The NFC North is no joke.
5: Didn't Trey McBride have 1 touchdown with Kyler Murray?
0: The whole point of this is he's going to have Justin Jefferson and Jordan Addison and the new Kellen Winslow Sr. against the Dolphins and TJ Hawkinson. You know, now Odell is there. If he gets out on the field, he'll have his chance. He'll have his chance. But you are 4-0 in Minnesota, period.
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4: And yeah. 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
2: Yeah, Cunningham exit, just down, turn left to Bobcat on Triumph Drive, and we're at the end of the road.
7: Yep.
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7: Yeah. 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
7: Tim Onstad, how can we reach you?
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17: 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Royals first baseman Vinny Pasquantino. And now, it's Rich Eisen.
0: Hour number two of the Rich Eisen Show is on the air. Here, listen, just to let you in on how things sometimes operate in a show like this one. We talk about having a guest on the program. Sometimes the timing works out. Sometimes the timing doesn't work out. And then you try and find a time in the future where the guest can join. And sometimes that works out even better than one can expect. Because talk about perfectly timed. Kyle Long, who's doing a terrific job on CBS, is joining us here on the program as planned on this very day to talk about something called Generation Fine and how 1 in 10 United States men, 6 million, experience depression or anxiety, but only less than half go ahead and receive treatment. It is a pleasure to see you on my screen here, Kyle Long. How are you, sir?
20: Legend. What's going on, Rich? Huge fan of yours. Thanks for having me.
0: No, and congrats on everything that's going on right now in your professional career. And again, like I said, perfectly timed. I'd love to give you the floor and your thoughts about when you heard Lane Johnson was retiring and talking about his mental health.
20: Kyle. Well, I think I'll get this part out of the way. The reason that you and I were on the books originally is because I'm part of this Johnson & Johnson campaign where we've partnered together on the Generation Fine movement, and the topic has been all things mental health, dealing with depression, fine not being the finish line. You know, so often we get stuck as men in the rut of saying I'm fine, all good, but fine isn't the finish line, right? We want to be great, and that's what we strive to do. And like I've been explaining to some of my colleagues and friends over the course of the last few days with the Lane Johnson news, look, if you get a hamstring, you go into the training room and you take care of it. You high ankle sprain, you do all the things you're supposed to do. If you want better cardio health, you get on the Stairmaster and you go and you get your butt on there for 5 days a week or whatever it is. Well, mental health has been something where we don't have that immediate itch that you can scratch, or at least the know-how to. And I think that partnering with Johnson & Johnson has been great, because with the Generation Fine movement, it gives people a place to go. It's generation-fine.com for stories, information, to get connected with the right people, places, and things to get you out of your rut. And mental health is so important right now, Rich.
0: No question about it, Kyle. And I was talking about it on the Wednesday show, that there is no crutch, there's no brace, there's no bandage, there's nothing, except you're looking at somebody who plays the National Football League for a living, which is a dream for so many others, that it's difficult for folks to comprehend. How can somebody who's generationally enriched and generationally talented like Lane Johnson wake up with a gray day to the point where he says, I can't do this anymore, or I shouldn't do this anymore? Can you help with that, Kyle?
20: Well, it's important to understand the position that Lane plays, and it's the most selfless position in the most selfless sport on the planet. And he has been at the very top of the game for 14 years now, and it's a pressure cooker, the NFL. I don't care if you're a punter, kicker, long snapper, linebacker, safety, or an offensive lineman. And Lane did the most selfless one, and I just commend him for being selfish in this instance in a good way. And I don't mean that as a bad thing, and taking care of himself and deeming this to be the most important thing right now. Look, I mean, you can't imagine the difficulty it is you have trying to go to sleep the night before a game, or picture good things happening, because as an offensive lineman, we don't have stats, right? The only stat we have is holding and false starts. And the only time you really get circled is when your quarterback's on the ground. So if you can imagine for Lane Johnson, 14 years of that. And then we're also human beings, right? You go home and you've got family, you've got all these things. So Lane weighed his decision and he made it. And, you know, he will go down as the greatest Eagle of all time. And if anybody has anything to say about that, just go watch the tape.
0: Yeah, and again, just to, you know, add a little bit more of the humanity to it. Years ago, I don't remember what year it was, but I was interviewing your dad for this show. And the Bears were playing the Eagles, I think, right, Chris? Is that what them? It could have been the Patriots, too. I don't know whichever team your brother Chris was on at the time. And we were at the Hall of Fame, and I was interviewing your dad, and I'm like, boy, you know, you and your wife, you know, when Kyle and Chris are playing against each other, this is going to be a great day for you. And he's like, not so much, because every snap between the offensive and defensive line, he called it a car crash. He goes, it's a car crash every time.
20: Yeah.
0: And you're, you know, my, you know, you and your mom, you know, you and Diane's heart, he said,

0: Joe Thomas have spoken up, who was seemingly invincible in Cleveland at a very tough time for that franchise. Even he speaks up on you know, his inability and ability to kind of navigate through some of the throes of the difficult times in the National Football League.
1: Kyle Long here on the Rich Eisen Show. How you liking the Sunday morning TV gig?
0: It is my dream. And, you know, you mentioned talking to my dad, and it's not lost on me how lucky I am to have grown up in this business. Mm-hmm. And for so many guys, they saw football as the finish line. I always knew that I wanted to get into the media. And just like quarterback won seats in the National Football League, there's only 32. I couldn't tell you how many seats there are for pregame shows, but there ain't many. And I've got one, and I've got fantastic guys that I sit with. Russell Wilson's a rookie, and he is going to win Rookie of the Year, no doubt. Nate Burleson is like, what can he do? Coach Cower reminds me a lot of my dad. So when me and him are on the desk together, I feel really comfortable with that chemistry. And then obviously James Brown, he is triple OG certified, and he worked at Fox for a long time with my dad. So I'm plugged in with him. I'm really lucky to have that crew to work with every Sunday.
1: So it's either that or Firestorm 2? Is that what it would have been, Kyle?
0: Well, they said that my hair follicles weren't quite up to par for the casting. Rich, you know, we've been left out of a lot of leading roles because of
1: Listen, it's beautiful, Kyle, you know.
0: Situation.
1: You know, and that's why I'm rooting for the Titans. They're all it's not going well for the follically challenged right now.
0: Dude,
1: that entire coaching staff either needs to win a game or go to Turkey. You know what I mean? Like, let's go.
0: And maybe you a know? Combination of both. But, like, when I think about, you know, 0-4, and 0-4 isn't all the same, right? So Titans, Texans, this Texans team's got to figure some stuff out too, brother, because this was a championship defense on paper and
1: what's
0: in conversation.
1: Right.
0: And now we've got D'Amico Ryan's going to be taking over play calling. There's a lot of that passing of the sticks, as it were. Davis Webb doing the same thing with Sean Payton, allegedly. And you never know. I guess Sean, I'm changing gears a lot.
1: No, go for it. No.
0: Sean Payton said, I'm going to go with more of a collaborative approach. And you and I know what that means with Sean Payton. Sean Payton's like, that's my PlayStation controller, buddy. You're going to have a say in it. I'll be pressing the buttons.
1: Which is why, listen, and everybody who knows him was, you know, somewhat surprised, because in the same way that we were talking about mental health and stuff like that, and it's true that, you know, I think Sean Payton's like taking stock, like that at the end of the day, the pressure of the calling the plays and whatever, if I'm removing that, I could be a better coach to everybody. But at the end of the day, when you know one way to do, like, it's sort of like the only way I run the 40-yard dash, Kyle. I only know one speed. You know what I mean?
0: Yeah, don't let your job get in the way of your superpower for Sean Payton, right? Like, right. Sure, you have a job. Like, what, do you want to shake hands and kiss more babies? Like, just call the plays that let your super clutch quarterback Bo Nix go win the football game. And obviously, they lean on that defense. But at the end of the day, you look at their wins and losses, and most of their wins have come on the backs of Bo Nix performances late in the fourth quarter and Sean Payton dialing up some smart stuff.
1: Did the Patriots save their season last week? Or was that too strong?
0: Man, you got to think the Patriots are feeling pretty good. But at the end of the day, that was a stress test for Drake May, right? Now this week will be the stress test for that offensive line, because Malcolm Kuntz, N'Kobe Dean, Max Crosby and the boys, they're not quite licking their chops after last week. They're not licking their wounds. I think they're licking their chops. You know what I'm saying? They're mm-hmm. fired up for this opportunity to get after Drake May. You know, if we couldn't kill Patrick Mahomes, let's go after the other guy. But it's that defense for the Patriots that really has been showing me stuff. Gabe Jackson on the outside. And obviously a number of guys, Christian Gonzalez health is going to be an issue moving forward, but it's the Patriot way, right? You get a guy that can do like six things, line him up everywhere, make him do everything.
1: I think you just made an interesting point about the Raiders, Kyle Long, because we're all focused on Kubiak being the guy bringing his offense, and look at Kirk Cousins keeping Fernando Mendoza in mentor E mode, right? As opposed to the guy who's going to come out and be the rookie of the year type of season. And that's totally cool. Right. And Ashton Jeanty looking the way he looks and Bowers looking the way he looks. But it's the defense is making the Raiders, quote unquote, for real. Right.
0: Yeah, I mean, absolutely. But it's like driving a Toyota. When you have Kirk Cousins in the lineup, it's like driving a Toyota. You don't even have to think about it. You know, it's going to start. You know, it's going to run. You're just going to get you to point A.
1: This is a Hyundai show, Kyle. This is a Hyundai show.

0: Can you make that analogy?
1: I'm sorry. You know, it's like the Hyundai Elantra. You know, you get in that thing and it gets you from A to B as quickly and safely as possible. Yeah. And then you can worry about, you know, where do we get our teeth? You can throw some rims on that bad boy, too. And that's what they've done. Max Crosby, Malcolm Kuntz, Nakobe Dean. The list goes on and on and on. But this Raiders team isn't just a gritty bunch punching up anymore. They're in the same weight class now as these bigger teams. And they're out to prove it. They got to do it against the Patriots.
0: Best team in the NFL through 4 weeks is?
1: Oh, my goodness. Is that substation still going in San Francisco?
0: I think
1: the San Francisco 49ers are a pretty damn complete football team. But then again, that team in Chicago has showed me some stuff, man. I had real concerns about the defense, but they're above and beyond, in my opinion, the best third down defense in the National Football League. And they're still finding their feet. They get their guy Kyler Gordon back there roaming the secondary. He's a blitz package guy as well. And then obviously everybody and their mom has talked about Ben Johnson, Caleb Williams, Case Keenum, and Tyson Bagent. So can Tyson Bagent go out there and beat up on the Packers at Lambeau? That'll be fun to watch. This team is, you know, feels like destiny, man. Feels like destiny. And there's the guy right there, Tyson Bagent. Selfless, didn't complain when Case Keenum went out there, got the start and the one play, second start. For Tyson Bagent's game, which is so Ben Johnson, psychopath move behavior. I love it.
0: He just wanted to prove, right? Like everybody says, who's starting this week? And guess what? I'm going to put two quarterbacks out there and make a mockery of the win-loss
1: record
0: stuff. You know
1: what? I think I'm going to do exactly what I want. That's Ben Johnson, right?
0: Yeah, I don't know with the pen clicking and all of that. But in all seriousness, to your point here, do you think, because last year it was like Caleb Williams drinking out of a fire hose all summer. What's he going to look like? And is this going to really work?
1: Yeah.
0: Remember all that? And then they start winning games by pulling it out of their orifice every single week. And Caleb is the Iceman. And now this year is supposed to be a different ball of wax because he's coming in a certain way. And then they come up and put 60 points on the board and off he goes now with a hamstring injury. Do you think in the long run, though, this could be helpful? Right.
1: I think what could be helpful is seeing how efficient and on time the trains are running with these backup quarterbacks. And for him to see Case Keenum work in rhythm, on time, within the structure of the offense. Obviously, everybody knows Caleb Williams can do things once the expiration date runs out in the pocket. He can pirouette like Russell Wilson going to his left. He can go right, make any throw in the field. But the thing that has been in doubt is his ability to drop back. And when that back foot hits the ground at the top of his drop, delivering the strike on time, in rhythm. Maybe he's learned some from these guys. Look, and if he has, look out, everybody, because the Bears are going to be scoring 65 points every week.
0: All right, Kyle Long. Before I let you go, how can people get involved with Generation Fine? Please
1: go check out generation-fine.com. Obviously Johnson & Johnson and myself, we've partnered on this thing and it hits really close to home for me. And I think it may hit close to home for you and people, you know, I can almost guarantee it. Thanks so much, Rich.
0: Of course, Kyle, because again, I imagine it's called Fine because so many people are like, I'm fine. You know, they just kind of just brush it aside.
1: Fine's
0: without
1: not
0: really,
1: the finish line, dude.
0: You know? Well, when you see Russell Wilson, ask him who the – and with all due respect to James Brown, who, as you point out, is the GOAT, and I love the guy, right? Ask him who the first host of a Sunday morning show that he ever did in his career was, okay?
1: I will.
0: And I guess you know what the answer is. And ask Nate Burleson who the first interview he did on NFL Network with when he showed off his chops for the first time.
1: Chops, of which he has many.
0: He has many. Oh, my God, does he ever. Ask them both. Don't do it in front of JB, you know, because I don't want to make it seem like I'm
1: Rich, I got to pinch myself sometimes. I'm talking to Rich Eisen, the fastest guy in the media.
0: That is right. The fast
1: and you know what?
0: Mind.
1: It's longevity. Lane Johnson did it for 14 years. How long have you been running?
0: Running the 40-yard dash?
1: Yeah.
0: Oh, 20.
1: So, like, you are like Bruce Matthews now.
0: Oh, I'll take it. Yeah, man. I'll take it.
1: Shout out to Jake Matthews. I hope he can play. He got dinged up last week. He's
0: at
1: like 189. We got to get him to catch his pops. I'm all about kids catching their dads.
0: That's
1: okay?
0: Last one for you. I don't know if you have to run, but just last one. Did your dad ever sit you and Chris down and watch Firestorm with you?
1: He locked us in a room and put Firestorm on.
0: Seriously, sit down and watch Broken Arrow with your dad?
1: Of course. I mean, my dad is our hero. He's our hero.
0: Sure, of course.
1: And growing up, it's, my dad's an action hero. Watch, he kicks this guy's ass in the movie. And people are like, that's just the movies. I'm like, no. Trust me. This guy knows what he's doing.
0: See, I know. That's pretty cool. With me, it's like, hey, kid, sit down and watch Dad on Celebrity Wheel of Fortune. Doesn't have the same kick to it. You know what I mean?
1: No. You do much better in a hosting role than he does.
0: That's my Firestorm.
1: He's more security.
0: Okay. I love it.
1: Thanks a lot, Rich. I know you got stuff to do.
0: No, you too. Good to see you, man. Enjoy.
1: I'm going to go take my daughter to tennis. We both get tennis lessons together in the same building, and it's been fun. It's fun.
0: What's your game look like? What do we got?
1: Big power four. I like to go cross court with the forehand. I don't like to do doubles. I like singles.
0: Okay.
1: Some good gaps to hit it into. It takes me back to baseball, a little left center, right center action.
0: Okay. Very good. Enjoy that. Enjoy being Father of the Year, Kyle.
1: Rich. Take it easy,
0: Kyle,
1: guys.
0: Long, everybody.
2: Yes, sir.
0: Yeah, it was a delightful first foray here on the Rich Eisen Show. There he goes. You know the answer to the questions about the Russell Wilson and the Nate Burleson, who were the first?
2: I might have been there that day.
0: What, for Russ?
2: Yeah.
0: I forget. It was the year again. Was it his rookie year?
2: Because he was the first one there, right?
0: He beat me to the studio.
2: Yeah.
0: And then
2: I feel like I remember that.
0: And then we were going to ask him to do the next week as well, but I think he had to go because he made the Pro Bowl because Matt Ryan made the NFC Championship game. That's my memory, if it serves. Or Matt Ryan made the Super Bowl. That's what it was. He came in to do the championship Sunday after he won. He won in his rookie season a playoff game.
2: So 2012?
0: I think so. That's what memory serves. Because I remember he had to run out because he had to go to Hawaii. I'm almost sure of it.
2: Yeah, he was a Pro Bowl pick that year, his rookie year.
0: Right. I don't know. Whatever. The one thing I definitely remember is that he beat me to the studio, and then he sent me a jersey, a Seattle Seahawks signed jersey, as a thank you. Like, as high class as it comes. Same thing with James Brown, which is why I'm pointing out, I beat James to the punch with Russell.
2: Yeah.
0: Because I'm low class.
3: What's Eisen?
0: Thank you.
2: Kyle Long, really good baseball player, drafted by the White Sox.
0: How about that? Oh, I should have asked him.
4: Remember
0: that.
4: Yes.
0: We'll leave baseball to
4: get him back on.
0: We'll stay in the lane. Turn the machines back on.
4: Baseball.
0: I'd love to turn the machines back on in the American League Divisional Series.
2: I bet.
5: I'd love to turn the clocks back to maybe May.
0: or 1986.
5: Yeah. That part.
4: DJ wants spring training.
0: Get in DeLorean.
2: Letting Alonzo walk.
0: 844-204-RICH, number to dial here on the Rich Eisen Show. 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
10: Adam Demanis, that's his name, Law Enforcement Official of the Month, Deputy Sheriff for the Champaign County Sheriff's Department. How do you control emotions as a police officer?
11: It's a lot of just can't take it personally. People aren't necessarily mad at you as a person. They're mad at the uniform. Sometimes people have bad interactions and they just want somebody to be mad at. So you kind of have to just brush it off and realize it's not personal.
10: Okay. Has there been times when it's like, uh-oh, we got a situation here?
11: Yep, it happens. Not very often. And when it comes hard.
10: You think instinctively you have it, you know, when danger is there?
11: Yeah, like the best I can say is like you get the hair standing up on the back of your neck. You kind of know that something's about to pop off.
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0: Ladies and gentlemen, we're back here on the Rich Eisen Show. 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There are many in New York City that would love to see a posting on LinkedIn for new Yankee general manager.
1: 100%.
2: Regular manager.
1: And regular manager. Both.
0: I'll say this, man. Aaron Boone, I understand the results. It's a results-oriented business. But the guy didn't have Aaron Judge for two-thirds of the season, didn't have Stanton for most of the season, and didn't have Rodon, didn't have Freed.
1: It's not the first time.
0: Didn't have
1: Rich.
0: Cole. It's just, again, the fact that the Yankees performed as well as they did during the regular season. And you're not allowed to turn your microphone off, Dodger fan.
1: I was a Yankee fan. And you
0: was.
2: I was.
0: I'm the real Yankee fan here. The guy on the screen in the middle in the hoodie and Aaron Judge didn't take a single swing in the postseason, except in the cage to see if he could come back from an injury that he suffered after he came back from the injury that kept him out most of the year. And the guy on the left on the screen is George Lombard Jr., who is 1,000% the Yankee shortstop of the future. And the guy on the right is also part and parcel of the Yankees' current roster. It's Paul Goldschmidt, who I think is a baseball Hall of Famer, at the end of his career, who's only playing first base when there's a lefty. He's a platoon guy now. And, the problem is when Goldschmidt is at first, now you've got Luis Garcia, who's your left-handed hitting first baseman. And what does that mean with Ben Rice? Because you're not going to put him behind home plate anymore. So that's the way they used to get Ben Rice in to the lineup before he became, knocking on wood for Yankee fans here, Aaron Judge 2.0, a left-handed hitting Judge. This kid just crushed it in the postseason. Crushed it. Forget about a pulse. He was a heartbeat of the team against the Red Sox and the only guy who showed up offensively with consistency against the Rays, who were just basically pitching around him to get to Cody Bellinger, which is nuts. So, and then if Stanton was even healthy, how do you work him in? Because he's not playing the field. What would Ben Rice have played? The roster, the way it is put together for the Yankees, is a big, huge-ass mystery. And you're throwing that on Boone's lap. Okay, you also found Spencer Jones. You're going to put him in the outfield. What happens when Judge is healthy? And, the fact that they made the proper maneuvers to get Trent Grisham, or to get a draft choice for Trent Grisham, who they thought was going to take a deal elsewhere. He comes back, and it's only fitting. He made the last out against the Rays by swinging and missing because this lineup just doesn't put the ball in play enough. When they did against the Red Sox, they looked like world beaters. When the Rays came in, they were a totally different team. Totally different against the team in the Rays that puts the ball in play and has pitching that is not as well decorated or paid as the Yankee staff, but it's damn good. It's damn good. And the Yankees go down in the divisional series without winning a game. I don't believe they had a lead at all. And it doesn't matter that if your lead is essentially in payroll when you are currently the third highest payroll in Major League Baseball at $308 million and the Tampa Bay Rays are all down at the 28th highest payroll at $95 million. It doesn't matter if you have that advantage. If you see them and Judge isn't playing because he's hurt and you only get, listen, Giancarlo Stanton and Carlos Rodon together in 2026, their salaries combined $56 million. Those two players, you can do the math, more than half of the Rays' entire payroll. And all they got from those two guys in this series was two pinch hit at bats from Stanton. Because how are you going to work him in the lineup if he's healthy enough? He struck out both times because it was the only times he swung a bat since April 24th.
1: Whew.
0: He didn't get even an at-bat against the Red Sox because they didn't need him, I guess. I guess you could have gotten his feet wet. And Rodon didn't throw a single pitch because you're starting Cole and you're starting Schlittler and you're starting Fried. That, I understand, makes sense. But if you are constructing a roster to get you to the World Series, doesn't matter. You got swept. Rodon didn't throw a pitch. Stanton only hit twice. And how, even if he was healthy, you're going to work him in? Because Ben Rice has got to be the DH the way that everything is set up on your roster. So whose feet do you lay that on? And don't lay it at the arms of the guy who leaned over like Jeffrey Mayer.
1: Mm-hmm.
0: Could you imagine if that was, in fact, Jeffrey Mayer as an older man?
2: Or his kids?
0: This dude is getting lit up.
2: He should.
0: Why? Because he leaned over? First of all.
3: What do you mean he should? We just earlier said that's natural instinct.
0: No, he's trying to stir it up over
3: there. I know, but let's not.
0: It wouldn't have been a home run anyway off the bat of Volpe. Because, again, the bottom line is the Rays, they get a guy in Valade who's on, what, like team six. He's the guy who comes in because they're starting a lefty. He's the one who connects off of Max Fried to give the Yankees a lead, and the Yankees did get to tie the game again. Volpe hits a fly ball to right. It doesn't go three rows in. It goes barely to the wall. And fan interference, that would have been a double. I just don't know. Could it have hit the wall in a certain way and bounced away, and Volpe right. could have advanced? Or I don't know.
2: Yeah,
0: but the Yankees don't hit very well with runners in scoring position in games against really terrific pitching. I mean, you could say that's the case for most teams. But the Rays did against terrific pitching for the Yankees.
2: So why does your GM have a lifetime contract?
0: Great question. Because Cashman had some great years, and there are, I guess there's enough to hang your hat on. And Hal Steinbrenner has a different approach than his dad, which is on occasion really good because his dad was a lunatic.
1: He was out of his mind.
0: Sure. You know, his dad was a lunatic, but he did tell, I think it was Ed Bradley on 60 Minutes, you show me a guy who enjoys losing and I'll show you a loser. And he could have been describing his son right now, to be straight up. But he's also, Hal's winning on the revenue side of things. And they are spending $300 million on players. And the Dodgers are just one above them, and they're doing everything right. Because they're spending the money on surefire Hall of Famers who aren't getting hurt and can put the ball in play or hit it out of the park. For a manager who's just turned into a wizard, Dave Roberts. Now, it helped to get Freeman and Betts and Ohtani added to the mix, but he's the one who puts Páez in out of nowhere in a World Series Game 7 and gets results. He's the one who puts Miguel Rojas in, and he gets results. You know, Boone puts Jazz Chisholm in, and Chisholm basically, you know, turned into Knobloch 2.0 on that play.
2: Oof.
0: And says, I would throw it again the same, you know, I'd do it again. And it's just like, no, you should not do it again. It's just infuriating. Because it's another year where Aaron Judge is saying stuff like this after he doesn't even play a game because his body wasn't either ready or the Yankees decided we're not running the risk. He did sound like a guy who needed to blink twice to make sure that there's proof of life because it sounds like he wanted to play. I don't blame him. This is a killer for Yankee fans to see and hear him like this.
4: We're the Yankees. I feel like they should go all in and do what they need to do and find if we got holes, if it's finding certain players or personnel, whatever we need, you got to go out there and get it. You know, that's why I signed back here to play with the Yankees is to fight for a championship every single year and to go all in. That's what I do every offseason is get ready to, you know, give this team and the city everything I got. So I expect them to do the same.
0: Back page of the Post, pump it up. If you want, I could see you got it right. There it is. It's wall over. No mayor miracle this time as Yanks get swept away. Hey, listen, it's funny, right? You're showing a picture of that kid Jeffrey Mayer back in the day because Richie Garcia blew the call in a Hall of Fame type blowing a call. Like it's a Mount Rushmore of blown calls in the history of Major League Baseball. And I don't understand why Yankee fans were fetting that moment because it was embarrassing. Embarrassing. And if we're hoping that Yankees are rooting for a blown call to get to a game four, that ain't it. Here's what they need to do. They need to find people because they found a shortstop, and first base is handled. I mean, Garcia is going to come back, and I mean, Rice has got to get in somehow if Stanton is going to still be there, and he's going to be there. There's like an option for 2028. He's going to be there. Judge is going to be there. Spencer Jones is going to be there, and Bellinger is going to be there. And Bellinger can play first, too, so you got to get Rice in. You're not going to put him behind home plate, that's for sure. So you got to find people who put the ball in play at second base, and if that's Volpe, so be it, and third base. I don't care. Give me somebody who doesn't hit home runs at third base. I don't care. I know you're supposed to get some pop out of third base. Somebody who gets on base for all of these guys. Put the ball in play for crying out loud. The Yankees got productive outs against the Red Sox. They were unbeatable. Oh, good Lord. So.
3: Shame.
0: I know. Met fan is crying me a river. My brother, if he's listening right now, the tiny violin, I can hear it. The Red Sox fan, I get it. I understand. Yep, yep. I'm just giving you a voice of what I've seen all year, what I see all the time. It's very frustrating. You know, and the only way I can get back at the Met fan is say, they're like the Dallas Cowboys. But we've been to the World Series.
3: When?
0: 2 years ago.
3: Did you win it?
0: Nope.
3: So you didn't go, essentially.
0: Got it. Says the guy, can't wait to get that 30-year drought conversation done. Well, the 49ers haven't won at all.
3: Am I lying?
0: You are not.
3: Okay, then. So what are we talking about here?
0: Okay. Let's take a break here on the Rich Eisen Show because Major League Baseball just came up with a proposal.
2: Yeah, in the middle of future Yankee stuff.
0: Playoff.
2: Yeah.
0: Formats. And it's wild.
2: It's great.
0: Yeah. And you like it, huh?
2: I do. Yeah.
0: Okay, we're going to unpack it. We're going to unpack it. And Vinny Pasquantino is going to be on the Rich Eisen Show in hour number 3. 844-204-RICH, number to dial on the program.
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0: 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Cameron in Redding, California, where I got my television start. What's up, Cameron?
1: How's it going, Rich?
0: I'm doing fine there. What's going on?
1: Well, I got a question. With the game being tonight and Dallas playing, and it's been quiet on the offseason, and I thought the defense is going to be squared away, and it's such a mess right now, in my opinion. Do you think it's the staff or the coaching, or do you think it's the players, or what's the missing piece to get that going?
0: Oh, man. I don't know. Everybody says it's the scheme and the way that the way everything's been dialing it up. That's what Gerald McCoy is telling me on NFL Game Day Morning all the time, and that you know the new DC has got to just put the scheme that he's jamming down the throats of guys who don't fit it. He's got to change that. Mm. It's basically I'm paraphrasing what Gerald's saying because they're really talented.
1: I hope
0: talented,
1: they get it fixed.
0: Yeah, for sure. So how long have you been living in Redding, Cameron?
1: I've been here my whole life. You actually used to cover, I played at Anderson, and you covered our 12-0 team with Raymond Tiller. We played Oroville in the sections, and used to love hearing you on, Channel 7 with your comments of always, anytime Raymond broke a touchdown, he'd be like, looking for daylight.
0: That was it. Did you play for Coach Reed?
1: I sure did. So did my dad and my uncle.
0: He was the first. Remember, I told you my first day on the job, it was go and cover a high school playoff game.
2: Right. Okay.
0: And I had to interview the two coaches live during in between the two games. I had to go record the first one, then interview these coaches live for the second one, record some of the first half of that one, then run back and edit it all together and put it on the air. And then the live truck, just the guy who is not happy that there was a new guy there and just didn't respect me enough at all to basically say, I can't get a signal. He drove off without even telling me. And I had to stand there and interview. I had to interview a coach anyway and, you know, ask someone to record it for me and put it on a tripod. And he was kind enough to do it, even though it wasn't live. That was Coach Reed. This guy's had high school
3: coach.
0: How
3: about coach. That? So cool.
0: That's what it was.
1: Talk about old school coach, man. He was one to play for. That's
0: he
1: for sure.
0: was. He couldn't have been nicer to me. I'm some guy from New York sweating my ass off on that day, and he couldn't have been nicer to me. And he's a legend. A legend. You know, passed away, right? Did he just pass away?
1: He did, yes. Yeah. He did about 2 years ago. Yep.
0: Thanks for the call, Cameron, in the memory lane. There you go. Wow.
1: Yeah, appreciate you up here. So
0: appreciate
1: everything you did up here.
0: And I appreciate everybody there. Gave me a great start. Welcomed me. It was incredible. That was fun right there. A little memory lane. Awesome. It's a small world, huh?
2: Far out, yeah.
0: For American-made floor liners and a cargo liner that laugh in the face of fall weather, visit weathertech.com today. Listen, it's kind of crazy. We talked about this baseball playoffs where the team with the 28th highest payroll just beat the team with the third. And you take a look right now at the remaining teams in the baseball playoffs. It's the Dodgers, second highest payroll behind your Mets. Best team the money can buy, huh, buddy?
3: Hey, you know we got to be good best.
0: Great. and the Dodgers will be taking on the Brewers, which has currently the second highest payroll remaining, 19th out of the 30 Major League Baseball teams. Yep. The White Sox are 24th, the Rays are 28th, and the Guardians are DFL in this category. So it's entirely possible that the Guardians, they make the World Series, it'll be the 30th payroll against two. And you know, if it's the Major League Baseball's Players Association, I'd imagine, is rooting for the Brewers the hardest and the Guardians. So it can be like, hey, you think we got to redo the financial system? Because it's 19 versus 30 in the World Series. Where are all these teams that are you need a salary cap for? Where are they? Oh, okay. You know, that would be certainly because the winter is coming and it's nuclear and whatever.
2: Yep.
0: So any proposal that baseball makes has got to be seen through the prism of this is part of the collective bargaining conversation that's to come that hopefully will result with games being played next year. And in that regard, I haven't seen this yet. This just got popped up here. Pop it up on the screen if you don't mind.
2: Yeah, MLB posted this.
0: Baseball's proposing returning to 154-game regular season.
2: Proposing it.
0: Right? Right. Best of seven division series, so this would still be going on right now. And opponent selection in the wild card and division series. What does that mean? Starting in 2029, shortening the season would create a weekly standard off day benefiting player health. It would allow the addition of up to eight more postseason games by moving to a best of seven divisions format. Okay. And beginning in 2027, higher seeded clubs in the wild card and division series would select their opponents.
2: It's fun.
0: So the Rays would select somebody that they think they could beat. I think they would choose the Yankees anyway. What does that accomplish?
3: That's weird.
2: It just takes away the bracket of it, and you know.
0: So they would choose it.
2: Yeah. So the one seed says, "Hey, I want
0: to
2: play."
0: So the team that gets chosen would be able to put the disrespect mantra in full display.
2: Sure.
3: Yes.
0: Oh, you want to play us? The question has always been asked of teams that have advanced in a playoff round.
2: Who would you rather play?
0: Who would you rather play of the teams that... So right now, the question would be asked of the Rays, who would you rather play? And no Ray would ever give an answer to that question. But now the organizations would be forced to give an answer to that question.
2: Yeah.
0: And provide, you want us? You got us.
3: Right.
2: And in the wild card, too, the three seed would select to play either the five or six.
3: I like this.
0: What does it accomplish?
2: Just spices it up.
0: Okay.
2: I do like shortening the season to 154.
0: Yeah. That's fine.
3: But that's great.
2: It probably
0: should. And now we're extending the baseball playoff series.
2: We're making the division series best of seven.
0: Right.
2: Of five.
0: So in this time, the Yankees would be choosing who they want to play. And the Astros would have chosen who they want to play. And I imagine what? Who gets to go first to choose? Team with a better record or team with a better...
2: Yeah, higher seed.
0: Higher seed?
2: Yeah.
0: So the Astros would be able to choose an opponent and leaving the Yankees to... You know what I'm saying? Like, so only one team would choose an opponent.
3: Yeah.
0: Because that would leave the other two. So it would be up to the Astros, who barely made the playoffs, to decide who the Yankees play in the wild card round. You think that's fair?
2: The one seed in the division round.
0: What I'm saying in the wild card round is where it would start. So this year, the Astros, who barely made it, but they're above a seeded better than the Yankees because they won their division, they would get to choose who to play. So the Yankees would be completely random based on who the Astros would rather play. That's who the Yankees play.
2: Win your division.
0: Dumb. Stupid idea. Already, I reject it.
2: Oh, why? Because it didn't benefit the Yankees?
0: No, because it wouldn't benefit any team. Just fill in the blank.
3: Yeah.
0: Doesn't have to be the Yankees. I'm just giving that as an example this year. The second best team in the American League, it would be up to the worst team that made the playoffs to decide who the other best team in the American League gets to play.
2: They won their division. Do we not respect divisions? So you want to just get rid of the divisions?
0: That's been part of the conversation we've had over the last few weeks.
2: I get it, but that's not a proposal.
0: No, the better proposal is you stack the teams based on record at the end of the day.
2: So no division, winning a division does not matter.
3: Yeah, it doesn't matter.
0: Correct. But it would affect you. At this point, it's a balanced schedule pretty much anyway. I mean, the Yankees, just as an example, I constantly use the Yankees for an example. Two reasons, because this is the team that I know the best in the schedule. And two, it's the team that everybody cares about the most.
3: Dallas.
0: The varsity.
2: This guy.
0: No, but in all seriousness,
3: people care about
0: the Yankees didn't play the Red Sox appreciably much more than they played the Rockies. At the end of the day.
2: Which is kind of dumb. I liked it when the division...
0: So there's ways to go about it, but to basically tell a team that barely made the playoffs, you get to choose who you play, and the second best team in the entire league has to then sit back totally random because you didn't win your division.
2: You're using this season as an example.
0: Exactly, but it's
2: not going to always be the case that the third division...
0: All it's going to take is one for me to tell you it stinks. Play baseball next year. Let's.
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2: 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Coming up, Royals first baseman Vinny Pasquantino. And now, it's Rich Eisen.
24: Eisen Show is on the air. Major League Baseball just came up with a crazy-ass idea for their future playoffs. We're going to focus a little bit more on the current playoffs with Vinny Pasquantino, and he joins us in just a few minutes' time from the Kansas City Royals. Chris Brockman loves the idea of a team being able to choose their opponent in the wild card round of the playoffs, even though if the Red Sox had a better record than the Yankees, you'd had no problem with an 81-81 team in the Astros choosing who to play first, and then you'd be forced with whoever else, right?
25: I don't know why you're taking this so personal.
24: I do. I take it all personally. Rich, Rich.

0: Take it all personally.
1: You guys still would have lost. It doesn't matter who.
0: No, and I'm just saying is that if the Red Sox were sitting there after a remarkable run all season long and earned their spot in the playoffs as they did this year, and the Astros in the last day of the year at an 81-81 record, they get to choose. They probably would have chosen the White Sox, and then you would have gotten the Yankees. After all.
1: Yeah.
0: I know.
1: And the Red Sox still would have lost because they can't score your runs.
0: How about all that? At any rate, Vinny's going to join us shortly on the program. 844-204-RICH is the number to dial. If you missed great chats with Jeff Saturday and Kyle Long talking some ball. If you missed it, there's our podcast version. All 3 hours, you can check us out by listening to us on demand. You can watch us on demand through our Disney Plus page. You go to our page, Rich Eisen Show on Disney Plus. All 3 hours are sitting right there. As a matter of fact, they're archived for weeks at a time, which is pretty cool. Greatly appreciate that. Our Friday show at this point in time, we're going to get ready to welcome the Academy Award winning actor, producer, and author. Michael Douglas is returning to the program.
1: All right. That's awesome.
0: Yeah. So that's on Friday's show. So make a note of that because we're genuinely excited about that because he's come out with this tell-all book. And instead of playing celebrity true or false with him because it's all in his book, yeah, pretty much, I think we're going to play celebrity true or false but ask the question of like, is it really true that you did this? Because a lot of stuff that's in this book is kind of wild.
1: Yeah.
0: We'll talk about it again. That's tomorrow.
1: Tomorrow.
0: We're going to do the rest live today.
1: Let's do it.
0: The WeatherTech fan line. Let's sneak one in before we get to yet another edition of Higher Register. And also, another edition of Fergazi. For real or Fergazi? We did that with the NFC teams. We're all 2-2. There's 5 AFC teams at 2-2. We'll talk about that in a moment. Let's go to Derek in Missouri, a longtime listener. First up, what's up, Derek? How are you?
2: I'm good, Rich. So it's been a full week. Are you fully recovered from wearing Kittle's Hawkeye helmet last week?
0: Oh, I'm never going to recover from that, Derek, but thanks for reminding me.
2: You know, it's any consolation. Many, many years ago, I had to wear a Cowboys jersey after I lost a bet. Wearing that thing for 2.5 hours, I felt like I caught instant pneumonia. So there you go.
0: Well, by the way, Derek, since you're a Bronco fan, you'll understand this. Sean Payton just chimed in saying he's taking control of this phone call. So what do you have in your mind?
2: So let's see. What's more likely, Rich?
0: Okay.
2: You got 3 teams left that are undefeated. Okay. One is on a bye this week. But which one this week is more likely to suffer their first loss? The Niners against the Seahawks or the Vikings against the Saints?
0: Oh, I think that's an easy one, Derek, and thank you for the call as always. I mean, the Niners losing in Seattle would be no surprise, right? No, they won't. Remember that was a week one last year where Purdy hurt his foot and Kittle went out and
1: Kittle got hurt.
0: But he found Jake Tonjes in the end zone to win that game.
1: Yep.
0: And then Purdy goes out and in comes Mac Jones and they damn near won the one seed anyway. And
1: wild.
0: Man, I can't wait for this game. I cannot wait for this game. Let's just spend a hot minute on this game.
1: Let's do it.
0: Because San Francisco starts the year, wins in Melbourne. Now, listen, I know Niners fans love to say it's really a home game. In whose house?
1: Rams.
3: Rams house.
0: Right. They love saying that because there's more red in the stands than, than not in SoFi. But that was technically a road division playoff victory for the 49ers, with all due respect to Arizona. Winning in Seattle means they would have checked off both of their toughest division road games through the 5th week of the season. They'd already be done with that. The rest of the time, the Rams and the Niners, the Rams and the Seahawks have to go to their house. Where? Seattle is showing up in week 12. That's of the Thanksgiving week Sunday contests, last Sunday of November. And, of course, Seattle would say, we're pretty comfortable here. We like putting our feet up here as we did in week 18 when the Niners had a chance to be the one seed and lost to Seattle, which only returned the favor again in the playoffs in Seattle a couple weeks later, only to get through the Rams and then go to the San Francisco 49ers house and defile it.
1: Good
0: by winning it all and holding a Lombardi Trophy ceremony on the turf of the 49ers. So do you think San Francisco wants to go up to Seattle and win that game? You bet. Would Seattle love to look the Niners in the face and go, nice try, nice win you had there in the other?

0: sit there and it's going to simmer and it's going to be nasty and it's going to be fun to watch. It'll be great. Can't wait.
1: Can't wait.
0: Because Purdy is coming off of his offensive player of the month performance. And the Seahawks would love to, again, reset 2026 with the idea that 2025 was not the outlier, everybody. They took care of business in San Francisco in the final game of the regular season on that Saturday night. Then they took care of San Francisco from the opening kickoff of that game. That thing was over at that point in time. It was finished. And then 2 weeks after, two games after that, Lombardi in their house, in their locker room. Can't wait.
2: You never know.
0: That's called setting the stage. Mm-hmm. That's Sunday. Okay. Let's do it, everybody. Okay. We got ourselves a little higher register. It's our usual Thursday segment. Got a lot going on here.
3: Yeah.
0: Our higher register segment where you got to go up here to believe what you're saying. It's going to change the way you talk to other people and the way other people talk to you. You're going to notice it in conversations with other humans. When they go higher register, should set off an alarm bell. Higher register brought to you by Sonos. Hit it.
4: There's a chance.
5: The Rich Eisen shows.
4: That there could be.
5: Higher register. Take of the week.
0: Okay, here we go. Week 5 starts this evening. It's time to give your opinion about something in week 5 that you got to go to higher register to believe. Chris Brockman, you're first up. What do you have over there?
6: Yeah, it's been a rough month for my team here that I'm going to talk about. The most disappointing in the league. We're talking hot seats for a guy that we like and maybe trading their quarterback further down the line. I don't know, TJ, but here's the thing. When I think about week 5 and the Los Angeles Chargers, I think this is the week it all starts to click for them.
0: Okay.
6: Oh. Okay.
0: Daniel Jeremiah, by the way, who's on tomorrow's program, said he's been looking at the film, and last week it was a tweet that read higher register. Like some of these plays, they're making plays on defense here.
6: Yeah, I don't think they look that bad.
0: Yeah, okay. Yeah. So you think this is gonna be the time where it gets done?
6: I think they might get a win this week.
0: No, well, a win. But do you think when you say it starts to click?
6: Starts to click. Yeah, yeah.
0: What does that mean? How far do they go?
6: That means I think they get on the playoff run here,
2: week by week.
0: Really?
2: It's just week by week.
0: Playoff
2: run.
6: Week to week. Stack wins.
0: Okay. But this is the week where it all starts.
6: This is the way it all clicks.
0: I'll go figure that. Okay. TJ Jefferson, again, this is not your wheelhouse.
2: Apparently not.
0: You're a lower register guy.
2: Yes, I am.
0: But you have a higher register take of the week.
2: I do, and it's funny. You were talking about this before. You were talking about the Niners and Seattle.
0: All
2: this stuff, and that kind of played into mind because I think with a Niners win over Seattle this week, Brock Purdy, he's got the MVP locked up.
0: It's more of an overreaction. That's a higher overreaction.
6: Higher overreaction.
2: I think
0: locked up.
2: Like I said, I don't know if I believe it, but
0: you got to go higher register to believe it.
2: Yeah, got to go higher.
0: Locked up. I mean, that's pretty bold.
6: Only week 5.
0: Okay. Now then, I've got my higher register here. You've heard the phrase, a team is like a wagon. I referred to the Buffalo Bills as a wagon.
2: Wagon.
0: Right? I think Kyle Long used that phrase in his appearance in hour 2. Forget about which team, but he referred to a team as a wagon.
2: Wagon. They got a wagon.
0: Some folks have gotten into our comments saying, what do you mean by a wagon? So I actually looked it up because I'm about to use it in my higher register. In sports, especially ice hockey, I didn't know that. Calling a team a wagon means they are an exceptionally strong, dominant, and unstoppable team that is rolling over opponents.
2: Oh, okay.
0: Now, in the first 2 weeks of this season, the team I'm referring to, they are getting rolled.
2: Not a wagon.
0: Whatever the opposite of a wagon is. But a go-kart? I don't know. Boxcar? I have no idea. Not a wagon. But the last 2 weeks, I'm beginning to wonder. Are the Falcons kind of like a wagon or what?
2: Ooh.
0: I kind of feel like the Falcons may be a wagon, which is two different conditional phrases. That's what makes a higher register work.
2: I said two.
0: Because I, you know, it's not like I feel like the Falcons may be wagging. Like, or

0: I feel like the Falcons are a wagon. I kind of feel like the Falcons may be a wagon. I got to see a little bit more. Here come the Ravens. Here come the Ravens. No, but I'm just like, if Bijan hits the hole against the Ravens and goes another half the field touchdown.
1: Yeah.
0: And Drake London does his thing and Pitts is starting to come around and yada, yada, and yada. Jahan Dotson went up on a post pattern. I kind of feel like the Falcons may be a wagon. And if they are, well, wouldn't that be a nice plot twist to the 2026 National Football League season?
2: Yeah, to be honest, I never heard of wagon used.
0: I had no idea. Hoskins, you know it was an ice hockey term? Did you know that? He's our ice hockey maven. Oh, that's the way the Sabres were winning last year, got it.
1: Oh, God.
3: Chuck
0: wagon. The Sabres were a wagon before the Bills.
1: Sabres.
0: That's basically what he's saying. 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There's five 2-2 AFC teams. On the back end of our visit with a delightful Vinny Pasquantino, who I'm told is just completing a workout.
1: Oh, look at him.
0: Yeah.
1: Flexing on us.
0: So we'll see. He's about to join us here on this program. 844-204-RICH being that number to dial right here. If you're a fan of the National Football League, we all are. 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

0: money.
1: Joining us here, Vinny Pasquantino, before Steve Balboni Pasquantino is born. Ladies and gentlemen, here on the Rich Eisen Show, Vinny Pasquantino of the Kansas City Royals. Let's talk playoff baseball, sir. The Dodgers did it again, man. They just seem to just have everything working for them. And when you think you got them, you don't. So who do you think right now, remaining in the playoff field, has the best chance to beat the Los Angeles Dodgers, Vinny?
0: I think it's the Brewers. I mean, anybody really could beat them, but I think it's their next opponent, the Brewers, just because, I mean, their pitching is just, their pitching lines up pretty good with that lineup. Like, it'll be curious to see, I'll be curious to see what the Dodgers do with lineup construction. Will they go with Freddie 2, Otani 5, Tucker 8 again? Because they're going to get lefties like crazy out of the bullpen. So we'll see what they do there with their lineup construction. It was kind of interesting to see them actually move their lineup around because they don't do it all that much. So it's cool to see Dave Roberts doing that. Yeah, I mean, they are a wagon. I mean, the Braves are really good, obviously, but being able to do that to Chris Sale the other night, and he pitched well, but being able to get some runs off of him, that's just it's really impressive.
1: Well, only one left-handed hitter during the regular season homered off of Chris Sale, and it happened to be the guy who homered off him in Game 3 of this divisional series. So I ask a left-handed hitting first baseman in Vinny Pasquantino, what makes Freddie Freeman great when you watch him?
0: Just his ability to spin the ball. We talked about a very flat bat plane the other day, and yes, he's got the opposite. So he spins the ball like pretty much nobody else in the big leagues. There's a few other guys that have that extreme of a vertical bat plane. So he's able to backspin the ball almost better than anybody else in the big leagues. So the fact that he was able to get to a sinker in off the plate, off a Sale. Now, I mean, a lot of times you're going to be looking in off a Sale anyway, so it's not that uncommon to get him in there. But to be able to hit that ball out like he did is just he's one of the best hitters that's really ever played for that reason.
1: Well, pardon me for asking it this way, but are you can purposefully do that, like hitting a golf ball a certain way? You can, or is it just the natural plane of his swing is what helps him?
0: That's just the natural plane of his swing. Okay. He's just, it's really like a U shape almost. It's why in his work, he talks about it a lot. He likes to hit ground balls at the shortstop because it helps him get the plane where he wants it to. So he's kind of doing the reverse of what his swing really does, so he can lock in where he wants his ball flight to go, which is why he talks about when he hits ground balls at shortstop, it's ground balls at shortstop and BP is a homer for him in the game, and it's for the, you know, it's that exact reason. He's working with his own swing to figure out what gets him in the best spot.
1: No kidding.
0: Yeah.
1: Really? That's the way it works.
0: Yeah, like if you're a flatter swing guy, you probably want to do the opposite because you know you're going to be flatter, especially if you're facing four-seam fastballs, so you want to get the ball a little bit in the air in BP. It's just like laws of exaggeration, really. Like whatever my swing does naturally, kind of do the opposite when you're working so then you can get it into a good spot in the game.
1: Well, all due respect to the Rays, who we're going to talk about in a second, and the Guardians and, you know, the White Sox and the Pope, why do you choose the Brewers as the best remaining team to beat the Dodgers, Vinny?
0: Just because now I don't have to make any other decisions on who's going to win series. So I'll just pick the team that they're currently playing.
1: Okay, I like it.
0: I made that mistake in the WBC of accidentally saying Venezuela wasn't making it through when they still had to play Japan. And then they won the whole thing. So I'm not trying to give any fuel to anybody. So I picked the Brewers as the best team to beat them.
1: What makes the Brewers so good then, having just dispatched to the Padres, Vinny?
0: Pitching. And game plan at the plate. I mean, their approach is pretty much dialed. I mean, you guys saw what they did to Mason Miller. Debatable if they had something on him or not. But just the ability, like, you look at their lineup, it's not full of superstars. It's just full of good players that know how to play well. I mean, Jackson Chourio, obviously, he's a certified superstar. Yelich has been before. William Contreras is awesome. But you just look through their lineup, and it's just a bunch of guys that provide really quality at-bats all the time, and that's kind of what they're built on. They'll platoon a little bit, lefty-righty, but for the most part, you know what you're going to get with them, and a lot of times it's just quality at-bats, and they just wear down pitchers.
1: You see Pat Murphy's in-game interview where he's like, you know,
0: yeah,
1: basically cursing the you know, center fielder,
0: Merrill,
1: Padre.
0: Jackson Merrill, yeah.
1: Jackson Merrill, like, you know, damn it, Merrill. He's definitely one to root for, no doubt about that. You know, it's just a blast. So debatable that Mason Miller was tipping his pitches, Vinny?
0: Yeah, just because we'll never know. They'll never say, I think the Padres came out and said that he wasn't doing it. So it's just, it's one of those things you assume because it's baseball. And when a guy that nasty, when you have at bats like that off of him, typically something's going on. But credit to the Brewers if they did have him for having him. And if they didn't, even more credit to them for putting together those at bats.
1: Yeah, the NLCS is set. Brewers and the Dodgers for the right to get to the World Series. While in the American League, the Rays are waiting to see what happens between the White Sox and the Guardians. The Guardians extended that series. The only team that did extend a series that had an opportunity to do so on Wednesday. What makes the Rays so good, Vinny?
0: They're another example of pitching. And it's not like it's a bunch of guys that they've had around their system. I mean, Brian Baker, who's their closer, they got from Baltimore. Tyler Wells, who sets up games for him from Baltimore. Kevin Kelly, who sets up games for them from Cleveland. Cam Boozer, who's got one of the best stories in the game. He's been all around. I know he was with the White Sox, with the Red Sox. So they're just really good at identifying talent and making those guys better. They have their own superstar in Junior Caminero. I don't think he gets talked about enough because we talk about the lack of strikeouts and the flat bat planes and things like that. But they also have a guy who hits 45 homers a year on their team. Jonathan Aranda is a stud. Yandy Diaz is one of the most underrated players in the game. They just make it really tough on you. And I think Derek Jeter said it last night, like, you can't make mistakes against them. As soon as you make a mistake, they'll pounce on you, and they're really tough. And whoever, Cleveland or Chicago, whoever plays them has got their work cut out for them, just because, you know, Tampa's been one of the best teams in the league all year long, and they just continue to do it.
1: So how do you, I mean, you've seen it firsthand, you know, coaches trying to coach people up or managers trying to manage people up. I mean, you take somebody from the Orioles and suddenly he's got a gajillion saves in a row and he's unhittable. Like, how does this continue to happen? As you just pointed out, a whole bunch of guys, Valade who popped one out, you know, Oppo last night, getting a spot start, platooning. I mean, how do you do this?
0: Yeah, so I think they just know how to identify what they're looking for. And it's not like they're always 100% correct. I mean, Joe Ryan got traded for Nelson Cruz a few years ago, and he's one of the best pitchers in the league in Minnesota. So it's not like they're not getting rid of talent, too. But like Freddie Peralta, I saw a thing on him that talked about his extension, and I think it was talking about his landing foot, about how when he was with the Mets, it was like 6 inches shorter than what it is with Tampa. So they just identify what they're looking for in players. And when they get the players, you can see, like, you can directly see the changes that they're making. So I think that's one of the biggest things, is that they're identifying what they're looking for. And it's not like they're changing the game of baseball. Like, a lot of people will talk about the lack of strikeouts, the bunting, the running. They identified what their group was good at and said, let's just be really good at what our players are good at. They're not trying to fill different voids with players that they don't have, that don't have the talent for that. They're looking at their team that they have, which is what I think organizations that do things the best do. They're not trying to fill something they don't have. They're saying, all right, this is what we have. Let's just be the best at it. And that's what they've done. I mean, Taylor Walls, who obviously I'm hoping that Bobby Witt Jr. wins another gold glove, another platinum glove. But Taylor Walls is a shortstop for them, playing absolute gold glove defense every single night. And he's hitting ninth every day. You don't expect too much from him, at the plate. But what that guy provides defensively is second to none, really. And it's things like that that they do that that are just really good, and it makes them so tough to beat.
1: Well, let's talk about the Yankees. Let's talk about the Yankees here, Vinny. And again, I know I'm asking a current player in the in Major League Baseball to talk about what's wrong with another one. But I got to ask you, like, what do you think is up with the Yankees? Why they have gone home again with all the talent that they have, the pitching that they have, the salary advantage that they have over most? Why?
0: Yeah, so I think first I need to preface with, I play for a team that has not beaten the Yankees in 3 years now.
1: Well done.
0: We got lucky once in the playoffs against them, according to one of their players, and that was the last time we beat them, so I suppose he was right. But first off, I just think winning is really hard, and I think winning is especially hard when your best player isn't able to go. So, and I know that there's going to be conflicting reports on what he says, what the team says, but clearly somebody wasn't comfortable enough with him going and putting himself out there. We'll never know. He'll say he was ready. They'll say he wasn't. They weren't comfortable with it, whatever. They're the only people that really know. I don't know. They made some mistakes in that series that like we talked about with Tampa, you just can't make. And it was like they beat the crap out of the Red Sox, right? Like they, it's not like they came into the playoffs limping. They scored 18 runs or whatever it was in the first two games, and they were really good. And then they ran into a juggernaut team. So I think sometimes you just run into a team that's playing better than you, that is better than you. And I think that's what happened. But obviously everything is magnified in New York, and Boone will take a lot of heat. All these guys will take a lot of heat, and it's just sometimes you run into a team that's better than you.
1: Yeah, the general manager, Brian Cashman, is going to run in a lot of heat, but he's used to it. He's used to it, having been there for as long as the Steinbrenner family has had him and apparently is going to continue to have him. And that's kind of what I said at the top of the show, Vinny, earlier in the program, pardon me, that, you know, if you've got a salary advantage over, say, Tampa, just as an example, mm-hmm. You know, and Giancarlo Stanton in a sweep gets one singular at-bat as a pinch hitter, and Carlos Rodon doesn't throw a single pitch, and combined, they made $56 million this year. What does it matter to have an advantage? It doesn't matter. The salary advantage doesn't matter if the way the roster is constructed or the way that the playoff series is constructed and the way that the manager is pushing buttons or told to push buttons. What does it matter? It doesn't matter at the end of the day.
0: That's an interesting one, because you go into the year and if four of your best starting pitchers are available in the playoffs, you're feeling pretty good about what you got.
1: Right.
0: So you go Cole, Schlitter, Fried, and you would think if Rodon doesn't pitch, things went really well for you. Now we have our game one starter for the championship series. That's tough, because you always want a gluttony of starting pitching, but I guess if you don't get to use it all, or maybe should have moved somebody to the pen, which I don't know which one of those guys would be the most comfortable with doing it, because starting pitchers are a different breed when it comes to things like that. They had a solid bullpen. It's just, they don't really. One thing that's interesting about the Yankees that you would think would be different is they don't throw extraordinarily hard from the bullpen. They have really good arms. They just don't have like the high end velo that some teams have. And if you look at Milwaukee or something like that,
1: or San Diego, you know,
0: San Diego too, 100%,
1: right?
0: But those guys don't just grow on trees, even though sometimes it seems like it. Yeah, I don't know what you do there. Obviously, they're going to take a ton of heat, but Cashman has seen it all before. I think as the game continues to grow, other teams are doing things good too. Like, it's not like in the 90s where, you know, the Yankees were buying championships, so to speak. Obviously, they're still trying to do that, but other teams have invested so heavily in the R&D department, as the Yankees are as well. But they're always going to feel the pressure to go out and pay top dollar guys. Just because of the market that they're in, even if they might not think that they need to do that all the time. But it's kind of the place that they're in right now. So I think if you're them, you just try to keep moving forward with the really good players that you have and try to, as small market teams would say, you try to win on the margins. And not that any Yankee fan wants to hear that, but when you win 90-some games in the regular season, like, it's hard to call it a failure, but I get why it would be there.
1: Vinny, thanks for the time, sir. You nervous about the Cleveland Browns this weekend, or what? What do we
0: got? I'm never nervous going into a game, ever. The Jets are going to win by 7. It's going to be a good day. The Browns are going to go back down to earth, and it's going to be good.
1: Okay. Man, you sound like Clint Kubiak at halftime. We're up, and
0: yeah,
1: we're going to
0: win
1: the game.
0: That was, I mean, you know? Everybody knew the Chiefs were going to win as soon as he said that, right? That was tough. I should have went ahead and live bet it immediately that the Chiefs were going to win. You give them, like, when that fumble happened, it was just like, yep, we're back. We are back to normal.
1: Yeah, right. Exactly. That exactly happened. And, you know, right now I'm feeling good about your guillotine league, where I just snagged Christian McCaffrey because my son got chopped. He is so upset being chopped from your
0: guillotine. Some of my friends that are in that league, specifically Cam and Cheese, who's Cheese Tony, they love Cooper getting so upset. It's their favorite thing.
1: Vinny, he is so upset. Like, we had to console, my wife and I had to console him the next morning.
0: Yeah.
1: Because he's like, Justin Jefferson, Jalen Watson, Christian McCaffrey, Chris Olave. And, you know, he's 15, so he's also looking on the app what he would have been ranked next week. And he was
0: welcome to the real world, Coop. The best teams don't always win. It's who plays the best that week.
1: That's it. Well, that's if he didn't learn that as a Yankee fan last night either. Vinny, thanks for the time, brother.
0: Yeah, well. Thank you, guys.
1: Go home to the missus.
2: Hey, Vinny.
1: Vinny Pasquantino, everybody, right here on the Rich Eisen Show.
3: There he goes.
1: Susie and I do like it, too, how much Vinny is giving Coop the business.
2: That's cool.
1: I have kept Susie up to speed.
2: Yeah, it's nonstop.
1: You know, I've kept Susie up to speed of how Vinny addresses Coop. And after Coop got guillotined the other night, he texted me. He goes, "You got a good headshot of Coop because I've got an all-time meme coming in."
2: Oh God!
1: And he memed him on a Woody Johnson photograph in a jet hat.
2: He had the ice.
1: Yeah, the ice.
2: He had the grill in his mouth.
1: Yeah, he had it working.
2: Trying to find it.
4: I mean,
1: he had it working. 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
1: 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Why don't you? Okay. Joe Burrow claims Ohio State as well as LSU. Or let's put it this way. Ohio State fans claim Joe
14: Burrow. They claim him, yeah.
1: And then I've asked him, thinking he'd be like, come on, I won for LSU. But no.
2: No, he kind of likes. He's
1: he kind of likes the connection.
2: Yeah, he's from
1: Kids from Ohio. Just because they said, go down the road, Joe, don't have a spot for you here right now. Go ahead and throw 60 touchdowns, which sounds like a, you know, an exaggeration just so I could make my point, but it's not. He actually did throw 60 touchdowns this season.
2: Yeah, he's amazing.
1: Crazy. But sometimes every now and then he'll let it loose that, you know, he got into Ohio State. That's the setup I have for this soundbite. Go for it.
15: Is there one thing that galled you coming out of the game that you really want?
16: That what?
15: Galled you.
16: Oh, I don't know that one. You have to bring the Webster's out for me.
15: Is there any one play that really pissed you off that you wanted to say, I'm going to work on this Wednesday?
16: Yeah, not worked on, but, you know, obviously the red zone interception is the one that really stands out as one that was easily avoided and, you know, put our team behind the eight ball, so... you know, I can't make those critical mistakes like that.
1: See where I went with that setup? I'm very proud of myself. No, he just, you know, he needed a dictionary.
2: Yeah.
1: I guess he got his education at LSU, too. So,
2: go Tigers.
1: Anything right now for me to hype myself up when it comes to Michigan football on the bye week right now? I am just, it's just not great.
2: Long.
14: You know, it'll be okay, though, right?
1: Well, I mean, the world will keep spinning, yes.
14: Yeah.
1: I mean, we could use that as an appropriate analogy, right?
17: Still here in L.A.
1: Yeah. The old Kyle Shanahan,
2: hey.
1: By Sunday, we could all be in trouble.
2: Yeah. Us or San Diego could just be good.
1: That anyway.
17: Exactly. I was going to say.
1: Should be fine for Joe. Is Joe Burrow going to have his receivers this weekend or what?
2: Well, Ja'Marr Chase is still in the protocol, but he was spotted at practice today.
1: Okay.
17: That's good.
2: So that's a good sign.
1: Okay.
2: And then T. Higgins, you know, is battling the abductor. And so there's no real update on that.
1: They're in Miami.
14: What's he need to practice?
1: They're in Miami. That's the so the Bengals are the
2: all right, T. Higgins.
1: They're the survivor pool darling of choice for this.
2: I would imagine so. Yeah, T. Higgins is jogging on the rehab field. Good sign.
1: There's a rehab field?
18: Well, he's out there.
2: Yeah.
1: Is that like the pond compared to the pool?
2: Yeah.
18: Probably a little bit nicer.
1: The rehab field. What is it? It's
2: rehab field.
18: No playing.
2: Bengals have a rehab.
1: Quarantining him? Like, what the hell does that mean? What the hell does a rehab field mean?
2: Oh, it's guys.
18: That means they put them to the side so active players aren't running
2: guys
18: around.
2: Guys who are active?
18: Run into
2: guys
18: them.
2: Who are trying to come back.
1: But is it a separate piece of turf? Like, that's for the rehab field.
18: I'd imagine. You know, you don't get the big piece of chicken. You know, you get the little piece of chicken. Right. It's like a kid's stable.
2: Kids table.
1: Is that what it is?
18: Yeah, it's a rehab.
2: Practice area kids table.
18: You don't get the tomahawk size.
1: That means I like to go grazing for food there. It's for the kids table. You want to
2: wear
1: there
2: cleats, but no helmet or jersey.
1: That's where you get the daddy tax of the chicken nuggets.
2: It's still wild that the Bengals players have to cross the street to go to their practice field.
1: Yeah. Guts.
2: That's odd.
1: Okay.
2: There's literally tracks.
1: That's where the rehab field is.
18: Turtle and Drama love the kids table.
19: You gotta hope you
1: that's what I'm saying.
18: Bar mitzvah.
2: All right, I guess.
1: We did this to start the program.
18: Yeah.
1: And just like any good idea that anybody has in sports TV, you got to beat it down on the ground to the point where you don't want to do it anymore.
18: We haven't reached that point yet.
1: I don't think so.
20: What else you want to know?
19: I think he's out like a long time.
1: 7-2-2 teams in the National Football Conference that we were wondering if it was for real or for Gazy.
2: What was the final tally? Did you write those down?
1: I do believe I went 5 for real and 2 for Gazy.
2: All right. Let's be a little mean.
1: Right. I don't understand. It's not mean. It's clear-eyed, full-hearted. Can't lose.
2: Got it.
18: Shout out to Principal Taylor.
1: Yep. So now there's 5 2-2 teams. And by the way, we're going to do this again when we've got 3-3 teams. We're going to keep doing this. As long as there's 500 teams in the NFL, we're going to keep doing this segment.
18: Look, as long as people are real or fugazi in life, we can keep doing it.
1: I think so.
2: Until the end of time.
1: Right. At any rate.
18: Here it is.
1: 5 AFC teams entering week 5 at 2-2. And I'm wondering, who's for real and who's fugazi? So.
18: Are they for real?
1: Mm-hmm.
18: Or are they fugazi?
2: We all look so serious.
1: What's with the round of applause?
19: Brockman wanted some applause for
2: applause.
19: It does it. We need some applause.
2: Let's hype it up.
19: Yeah.
2: Okay. Let's hype it up.
1: All right. So who are the AFC teams that
2: all
1: you
2: right,
1: want me to?
2: First up, 1-2-2 team in the AFC East. You may have heard of them. Six-time Super Bowl champion, the New England Patriots.
1: Totally.
18: Patriots.
1: Fugazi.
18: Are they for real?
1: Absolutely.
18: Or is this how we're going to do this? Or are they fugazi?
1: Okay, my bad. I'm sorry, I just jumped the gun because they were so fugazi, I couldn't wait.
2: Yeah, you're so excited to jump on
1: totally
2: them.
1: Fugazi.
2: Yeah, of course.
1: How are they for real? I mean, just because they, went in Buffalo and beat my number one team in the power rankings in their house, handed them their first loss in their new stadium? That makes them real automatically? Efton Chisholm is going to make one-handed grabs every single time out. Drake May is suddenly going to start making plays.
2: Suddenly
1: They're going to keep taking teams from the ranks of the unbeaten without their two best defensive players? Is that where it's going to keep going?
2: A.J. Brown is coming back.
1: When's he walking through that door?
2: I don't know. Maybe probably November.
1: Romeo Doubs is suddenly, the apple of your eye, huh?
2: He's wearing Gronk's number. He better be.
1: For Gazy. I need to see it against the 3-1 for real Las Vegas Raiders.
2: Okay.
1: Dude, don't laugh like that. You got married in that town.
2: Okay.
1: You like going to that town. You like gambling in that town.
2: I do. I love
1: like
2: Las Vegas.
18: Cage loves that town.
1: You like hanging in that town.
2: I do love Las Vegas.
1: I know you do. So don't laugh.
2: No, laughing.
1: Prove that you're for real. We'll see it this week. If they're for real or for Gazy.
2: Interesting.
1: Oh, man. If the Raiders beat the Patriots in the week that the Yankees get eliminated and Coop gets chopped from Vinny's league, we're going to need to sedate my son. A 15-year-old is going to need a moment.
18: Maybe we should tell Coop that it's not that serious.
1: What else you got over there?
2: Yeah, it's not. It's definitely not that. It's just sports.
1: I know.
2: How about let's go to this team. Let's go to the AFC North.
18: The North.
2: They've won a bunch of Super Bowls, too, in their career, TJ. The Pittsburgh Steelers are 2-2.
18: Are the Steelers for real, Rich Eisen? Or are they fugazi? Down there in that.
1: I keep getting the sense that they're fugazi, but they've got, again, in the same way the Eagles, too many good players. I'm concerned that Pittman's hurt, man.
2: He is going to miss some time.
1: I know.
2: He's going to miss some time. They've also lost to the team that you just said was Fugazi.
1: I know that. I know.
2: Okay.
1: Just for the moment, I'm gonna say they're for real.
2: You're hilarious.
18: What?
1: You see who's on the show on Tuesdays?
18: Yeah, like you gotta, you know, we gotta but walk
1: Cam,
18: the line here.
1: I'm not gonna call Cam Hayward for Gazy.
2: Cam doesn't need, you know, wind blown up his, you know, his tights.
1: I think they beat the Indianapolis Colts this week, and they're 3-2 and feeling good about themselves. And then they're gonna wind up after that game. Let's do it. Let's do it here.
18: Bring up the
1: they're at Tampa. That's 4-2 before they get the Saints in Paris. That could be 5-2. Then they get Cleveland at home, and Cam wants to tell Jared Verse a thing or two. That's 6-2. And then they're a bye.
2: 6-2 at the bye.
18: They've got
1: four, who beats them over the next? Who beats them? Who beats them over the next month?
2: You can make a case three of those teams beat them.
1: They're for real.
18: Well, the Browns aren't.
1: And that's Fugazi.
2: The Browns literally just beat them.
18: Yeah, but they're not sweeping.
1: Finish up strong, guys. Here we go.
20: That's a Fugazi.
2: Let's stay in this division.
18: Okay.
2: We were just hearing from our buddy, one of your boys, Joe Burrow. The Cincinnati Bengals are 2-2.
18: Are the Cincinnati Bengals for real, or are they Fugazi?
1: I like the chuckle. They're for real. They're for real. And they're going to show it. The Bengals are going to go to Miami. They're going to win that one. Then they got a bye. Then they're at Baltimore, home for Tennessee, taking on Atlanta. I believe that one's in Spain. And then they've got the Pittsburgh Steelers at home in a battle of the for reals at that point in time to find out who's Fugazi. So I'll go with the Bengals being for real at this point in time, Chris Brock.
2: We've lost two in a row. Let's go to the South.
18: The South.
2: The 2-2 Indianapolis Colts.
1: I'm going to say.
18: Are they for real, Rich? Or are they Fugazi?
1: I'm going to go Fugazi. I'm going to go Fugazi.
2: What's up with Daniel Jones?
1: Great question. Until I see more of the 7-1 Indiana Jones from last year, we're going to go with the Temple of Doom.
2: 100%.
20: Fugazi.
1: What else, Chris?
2: Last one.
1: Last one.
2: Let's finish up strong.
1: Let's finish up strong.
2: They got a new play caller as well.
1: Who's that?
2: The 2-2 Denver Broncos.
18: Are the Denver Broncos for real, or are they Fugazi?
1: I like the different inflections. That may be my favorite part of this segment. The Denver Broncos are for real. Get out of here with this nonsense.
18: Nonsense?
1: It is nonsense.
18: 2-2?
1: Fugazi. How are they Fugazi?
2: How good is Bo Nix?
1: That's a great question.
18: He looks regal in that picture.
1: And I think Sean Payton is slowly but surely going to say this whole idea was Fugazi.
2: Yeah.
1: And what's for real?
2: Yeah, me holding
1: the diamond energy between my temples, man. Yeah. That's for real. So, great stuff, everybody.
2: I love this segment.
1: Tune in 2 weeks from now. We'll get a who's 3-3.
2: So we got 12. How many 3-3 teams will we have?
1: Less than
2: in
1: that.
2: 2 weeks.
1: Great question.
2: Yeah.
1: I'll take the under from that.
2: If I say 8.5.
1: Let's keep doing it until it gets sponsored.
2: I'm in.
18: Yeah.
1: All right.
18: Maybe a diamond.
1: Enjoy tonight's game, TJ.
2: Good luck, TJ. Oh,
1: enjoy the text chain I put you back on, man.
18: Hey, if you guys don't get crazy,
2: can you win by 10 tonight?
18: That'd be nice. Believe so.
1: Oh, my gosh. Michael Douglas on tomorrow's program. It's going to be great.
18: Falling down.
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35: I'm Sean Ryder. Week 5 of the NFL kicks off tonight at Dallas with the 2-2 Cowboys taking on the 0-4 Buccaneers. ESPN NFL analyst Rex Ryan says the Cowboys have a terrible defense but an outstanding offense.
36: This offense might be a historically good offense.
37: Mm-hmm.
36: All right? And then they're averaging 3.4 points per drive.
37: Hey.
36: All right? The best offense ever, the 07 Patriots. Mm-hmm. 3.2 points.
37: Mm.
36: That's so they're on that kind of pace.
35: And a big part of the Dallas offense is CeeDee Lamb, who has 37 catches for 498 yards and 4 touchdowns over the first 4 games. He had 189 yards receiving and a touchdown in Sunday's comeback win at Houston. In baseball, we have one divisional round playoff game left. It's Game 4 of the ALDS between the Guardians and White Sox in Chicago tonight on ESPN Radio and the app, with coverage starting at 7:30 p.m. Eastern. Cleveland looking to force a decisive Game 5, and they send lefty 12-game winner Parker Messick to the mound. Chicago counters with fellow lefty Hagen Smith.
1: Hey, it's Michelle Smallman, and coming up Friday, my Packers host their hated rivals, the Chicago Bears. I'll tell you what I need to see from my team to beat the Bears and get back into the divisional race. 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
8: I probably can't. I didn't watch Charlie Brown like that. 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
4: 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We are back together. Myron, yeah, back from ACC Media Days, here to join us. I have to be gone tomorrow, so this is like our one day together. 888-SAY-ESPN. What? Well, Monday, but you know, but going forward, this is our one day together until next week. Nice to see you. You are, you've made very clear to me you are in the presidential suite of whatever hotel you're in there.
8: Yeah, I mean, I get into the hotel. I'm here in North Carolina floating around on business, and I get to the front desk, and like three people gather, and they say, I got to tell you the story. You're in the owner's suite. This is where the owner of the entire property stays. It's the only room with a full kitchen, full living room, two bathrooms. I mean, it's a whole suite. And, I don't seek luxury. I don't reject it either, Matt. So
4: did they say why they gave that to you? Because I don't feel like normally you would be a celebrity of the level to get the owner's suite. I mean, I'm glad they gave it to you, but I wouldn't have necessarily thought that would have been what they would have done for you.
8: I was told there was a meeting. That's all I know. Whatever. There was a meeting. Someone made the call to put me here in the owner's suite.
4: What city are you in right now?
8: I'm in Greensboro.
4: So you're in like the finest hotel room in Greensboro, North Carolina.
8: I've been told that, again, the owner of the entire facility.
4: Okay.
8: This is the only place he stays, and they treated me well.
4: Well, I'm glad, and it's nice to be here with you. I can feel your sort of radiance coming through. It is Matt Myron on ESPN Radio. So here's the deal today, folks. If you look at the headlines of today, a lot of it is baseball. I am not a person who enjoys spending a lot of time talking about baseball, but I'll do it if I have to. But what I would like to do is, we didn't get to do our Ask Anything Wednesday yesterday because our show was only an hour. I would like you guys to sort of give questions and ask anything Thursday special edition here in this first hour. Second hour, we got Ryan McGee, a new Let's Make a Trade from Myron, which should be exciting. But in this first hour, I'd love to be able to take some calls and go your way. So NFL, baseball, college sports, or just the Matt Myron lifestyle, whatever you want, 888-SAY-ESPN. Phone lines are open, and I'd love to take some chatter from you for the listening audience. We've heard some good news here lately, some good indicators that the audience is growing throughout the country, and we appreciate that. Myron, I can feel it. You said you were talking to a lot of reporters at ACC Media Day that are fans of the show.
8: They love the show. No, people listen, especially this part of the country. So I think we're growing. We had a debate about whether or not you were black. That came up.
4: Where did you all come out on that?
8: That you're not. We decided. And what we
4: – was that what we all, the popular vote?
8: Yeah, we also decided that, at least black folks in the South, they weren't confused. But I told them, like, we get calls all the time and DM from people who aren't sure. So they were like, we knew.
4: So they knew I wasn't black.
8: They knew. They seemed like they couldn't understand why anyone else would think that.
4: But you wrote that maybe I was like Gary Owen in terms of being really big in the black community.
8: I think
4: as a white guy.
8: I think there's a path to that for you.
4: Okay.
8: You know, people really like the show. They like the vibe. They were concerned that you thought you could be a better dresser, you know, Black Flash. They didn't think that you had all of the qualities to meet those, that criteria, but we decided you weren't
4: blue. Yeah, most white people listening wouldn't know who Gary Owen is, right? But he's huge.
8: He's huge
4: in the black community, right? And like, as a white, most white people, no idea. I didn't know who he was until at some point I would see him on, like, Comic View, and I'd go, yes, who is that guy? How does he always get to go?
8: We let one in, you know, in every area. You know what I mean? Gary Owen.
4: It was like Augusta National for you, just in reverse.
8: Yeah, we let Gary Owen in comedy.
4: He was your Condoleezza Rice. Yeah,
8: we let Gary Owen in. We let John Stockton in.
4: John Stockton doesn't get in. There's no way John B. Stockton.
8: A lot of Johns. But, no, yeah, it's, Gary Owen is definitely, I mean, he could just play in black cities all over America for the rest of his life. So,
4: well, that's what my goal is. It is now time. Yeah. We are presented by Progressive Insurance. Let's go off the top.
5: What are we thinking about?
11: We're trying to think, but nothing happens. Nothing happens.
5: Time to find out. This is Off the Top.
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4: 888-SAY-ESPN for Ask Anything Thursday. Let's start with what happened in New York last night. The Rays end up sweeping the Yankees. The Yankees 3 and out. Aaron Boone's ninth season ends without a World

0: concerned. Do you think that was the right call? They gave him one run and then put the runner on second base. Neither team in the moment seemed to be happy with the call. Do you think it was the right call?
1: No, that should have been a home run.
0: Oh, like, really?
1: The rule, I think that was the criteria was met. If you're going to call fan interference, you let one runner score, you advance the other runner to second. But to me, if you have no opportunity to catch it, right? If there's no way that you're going to catch that ball, because he's not, right? He's not, unless he can extend his arm, he wasn't going to catch it.
0: I agree with you. He was not going
1: to
0: catch
1: then,
0: it.
1: So then, to me, where does the fan interference part come in?
0: Well, but it also wouldn't have been a home run. I mean, you can see definitively it would have gone off the top of the wall, which is why I thought the call was correct, because I think if it goes off the top of the wall, the guy probably scores from first. Maybe the runner gets to third, maybe not. So I think putting him on second is fair, but it would not have been a home run. I don't think it would have been a catch, and I don't think it would have been a home run. So I actually thought, oddly, that the umpires, I thought, did a really good job.
1: I just didn't think it was fan interference. I bet the rules aren't tweaked this offseason. We'll see.
0: You think fans should be able to reach over and catch a home run and bring it back?
1: I think if it's in a place where it's outside of the catch radius, I think that's to me when it matters. Like if he reaches down and he's making near contact with his glove and he's disrupting his ability to catch a catchable ball, that to me is a different conversation.
0: But you don't think it should have to be over the fence?
1: Not to me, unless it's egregious. Like, I think it should be egregious.
0: Well, that was pretty
1: actually
0: egregious, though, don't you think? I mean, he reached. It was obvious that he reached over the fence.
1: He reaches over, but he's not interfering with the player's ability to catch.
0: Okay. Well, you see the picture right there. If you're watching on ESPN Plus, you can see it. All right, so what about the guy there? Have they – I have not been able to keep – have they identified the guy yet? Because, like, usually these people become minor celebrities. In the case of Jeffrey Mayer, 20-plus years later, some people think he kind of started the Yankees, like, little mini dynasty there. Yeah. I know they did escort him out of the stadium, but, like, has he become – has he been on the New York tabloids or anything yet? I mean, this dude – you know, the Yankees lost the series.
1: Yeah, not yet, but he will be, and I hate that for him in a social media world. I think the other guys, I don't know if social media was as prominent. They're going to find him, and I think he'll be a hero to some, villain to others. Here's the other part. Is that what really decided the series?
0: No, it did not. I think if they had made any other call, it actually might have decided the game. If they called that a home run, then you could say that won the Yankees the game. If they called it an out when it wouldn't have been an out, I think you could say it may have caused the game. In the case where it went, I actually think they gave the call that was exactly what would have happened if the fan hadn't done it. So in that sense, I actually think, no, he didn't cause the game because the correct call was actually made.
1: Not only did I not cause the game, because even if you tell me it's tied, right, even if that's what ultimately happens, I don't know if the Yankees are going to win that. And in the series, they weren't the best team. Like that,
0: no, they
1: that
0: weren't.
1: Was clear.
0: They
1: so to me, it's different than that. If you saw two teams that were going at it and they were battling and you thought that they were pretty close competitively, that's a different conversation than what we saw with that series. This series was like, what did the Yankees have to do to actually become a real contender again? Because they didn't look like one.
0: Well, would you start with that? Would you fire Aaron Boone?
1: Who's you now, have to.
0: You have to.
1: Yeah. What's to me, like, how many opportunities do you get?
0: But it's not his fault that Aaron Judge is out. It's not his fault that Stanton has been out. I mean, he can't do anything about the injuries. As far as players they've brought in, that's also not his call. That's, in management. So to some extent, I mean, I didn't look at that Yankees roster and say this is a team that should win the World Series.
1: Well, why do we only do this for certain people, though, in sport? That's the part I don't get. Because I think Aaron Boone and what you just described, you're right. There are a lot of things that were out of his control. Every coach who gets fired in America probably can make that statement to some degree, can say something happened that wasn't in my control. You're the Yankees.
0: You're one
1: of the biggest payrolls in the world. You're Alabama, and you're not bringing in enough talent to deal with and weather the storm when it comes. And also, Matt, even with the players they had, They just didn't look like a good team.
0: And it's also specifically important that they lost to Tampa Bay, which is a team that doesn't have nearly the resources that they have. They don't have nearly the financial backing. They also don't have the fan support. I mean, when the game

0: games were in Tampa, it was probably 30% Yankees fans in the crowd. And to lose to Tampa, and by the way, there have been a number of years in the last 7 to 8 years where Tampa has been better than the Yankees. I think that probably sticks in their craw a little bit. You know, when you lose to the Red Sox, who in theory could spend as much as you could, or you lose to Toronto when they have, like, guys going crazy, that's one thing. But to lose to Tampa, and to lose to Tampa consistently, I think makes it even worse. I think they would make a change. Old Yankee leadership, the elder Steinbrenner, George, he would make a change. Yeah. So it wouldn't surprise me if it happened, but we'll see. 888-SAY-ESPN. Let's go to David is in Ohio. A little Ask Anything Thursday. What do you got, David? David.
1: David. You got to put some minutes on your phone, man.
0: Are the phones working before I go to the next guy? Minutes.
2: I have them up and on. He just
0: all right, David. No, sorry, gave you your chance. Let's go to Jason in Houston. Go ahead, Jason.
3: Hey, everybody. Just wanted to get your take on. I need a little prayer for my Houston Texans, because at 0-4, everybody still says we're a good team. We're going to be hard to beat, but the defense hasn't looked legit. But C.J. Stroud is playing well. Do we have a legitimate shot at making the playoffs?
1: So,
3: and that's where I'll leave it.
1: Here's what I'll tell him. You can book a vacation for when the playoffs start. Like whatever, whatever you've been thinking in past years, where you're like, I got to prepare to go to the playoffs. Matt, he doesn't have to do any of that. You can go on vacation, go play golf, go enjoy your life, because you all are not going to be anywhere near the playoffs.
0: I'm not going to say that. Let me make the case and see if this changes your mind. Okay, the Texans are 0-4. All of their games, Myron, have been one-score games. Every single one of them. Does that matter to you at all?
1: It doesn't matter to me, and I'll tell you why. What is this team's identity, Matt?
0: Well, the identity is defense, and they haven't played well, but I actually could reverse that to make the other case, which is the thing they've always struggled with, Stroud's playing well. Let me read you their next few games. Titans, Jacksonville, Giants, Chargers, Browns, Colts. They could very easily win 5 of 6 of those. As a matter of fact, they might be a favorite in 5 of 6 of those. You come out there after, you know, 10 games and you're going 5-5, then yes, you can make the playoffs. So, Myron, I will not give up on the Texans' playoff chances. I still think they have a legitimate shot. They obviously need to win this week.
1: To that caller, if there's a book you've been wanting to read and you haven't had time, you can read it, because Matt, what you're saying sounds logical.
0: It is.
1: Here's the challenge. If that defense isn't good, and right now it's not good, if you tell me that defense is the problem, that's the one thing you can depend on, right? There's a better chance, I thought, for C.J. Stroud to hit a wall than for the defense to hit a wall at this point. All those teams you mentioned, they can also lose to everybody their defense is so challenged.
0: I'm not giving up yet. 888-SAY-ESPN. Let's go to Adam in Virginia. Go ahead, Adam. Ask Anything Thursday.
4: All right, Matt. My question is for you. I am driving across the beautiful state of Virginia. One of my best friends is getting married this weekend. And as the Kentuckian, what is the best bourbon that I should bring to these nuptials?
0: Oh, that's a great question. All right, let me ask you, how good a friend are you to this person? Are you like, is this like a really good friend, like a you spend a lot of money friend, or is this a, hey, you're my buddy, and I would have gotten you a toaster, but instead I bring this?
4: No, this is a very good friend where money's not a huge obstacle. I am in the wedding, so we have a very good relationship.
1: Oh, okay.
0: All right. So there are, I would say, I would give you one of two. I would either get like a special edition, like higher end from the Four Roses Company, or I would go Weller's. Everybody would tell you Pappy Van Winkle, but you can't find that. That's impossible to find. They're like $10,000 each. So you do something like that. It's not going to be crazy, but I would do either like some sort of special edition, and then like act like you have a story made up toward it, or Weller's, and then you can do that, Myron. It'd be kind of what I would do for you at your wedding.
1: Y'all get some nice gifts, man.
0: Do you give at weddings?
1: Gift certificates, cash, you know, depends.
0: What do you give? Hang on, depends. You give gift certificates?
1: Well, depending. Depend. If you're just not, if you just kind of know somebody.
0: What do you give them a gift certificate to? Like TGI Fridays?
1: No, yeah, like a restaurant or a fun place to go. Yeah,
0: people so, like so you would like get like.
1: Macy's. $100 to Macy's. I think, you know, if, again, I don't know.
0: This is not like a high school graduation. Don't you want to pick something that the person has some connection to? This isn't a high school graduation.
1: No, but people register now, so they'll tell you exactly what they want. So
0: and what do you get? Do you get them like a toaster or like a waffle maker?
1: Oh, man, if you want like an air fryer, that's my go-to.
0: Okay.
1: On the registry.
0: I had a buddy once at his wedding, on his registry, he put razor blades and a basketball.
1: When did they let him out? Because what? How long
0: so
1: was he
0: I,
1: in?
0: For his wedding, got him razor blades and a basketball. And I thought, man, that's what he wanted. What do you what
1: razor
0: do you
1: blades
0: to
1: and
0: do?
1: A basketball. There's some years missing on your resume, you know, where we just couldn't find you.
0: Mike in Montana. Go ahead, Mike.
5: A quick comment on the Yankees-Tampa Bay. Don't forget, the Yankees lost to Tampa Bay the year the Phillies won the World Series.
0: They did.
5: My question
0: That's right.
5: is this. With this hurricane coming in, do you think it'll affect the Alabama-Georgia game points-wise or
0: Without question. Yeah. I mean, it's going to be nasty there. It changes the game completely. Probably neutralizes one of the things Alabama does best, which is their ability to get Russell out in space. And I think it favors Georgia, even though the game is in Tuscaloosa, Myron.
1: Well, I mean, assuming they still play, right? Because there's still the possibility this thing is right on top of the city. I'm in North Carolina, and I know they're talking about it and how damaging this thing could be. So,
0: well, it's not the only game to watch when you're looking at the weather. That LSU-Kentucky game here in Lexington, that storm may be hitting right at kickoff, and you look at LSU's high-powered tempo offense. If it's pouring down rain, you might have a completely different game there. So you got to watch, especially with over-unders, Myron. Mm-hmm. That storm can affect like four or five different games depending on what time it makes landfall.
1: What's the get-in price at LSU Kentucky right now?
0: Well, it was at one point it was like $350. I think the weather's made it go down because people think it's going to rain. But who would have ever thought the get-in for LSU Kentucky right now is higher than Georgia Alabama? Because there hasn't been a game like this here.
1: Yeah.
0: In a long, long time, and I think you're going to see that. But both of those games, when the storm hits, is going to have a big effect. We're going to continue Ask Anything Thursday or Tuesday. Yes, Thursday. Talk some more college football. Myron is in the owner's suite. I'm not going to mention that I see a crack in the window. This is Matt Myron on ESPN Radio.
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1: I'm Chad Ryder. One more postseason baseball game tonight as the divisional round continues with the Guardians looking to stay alive, forced to decide a game five after a 9-3 win over the White Sox yesterday. Cleveland manager Stephen Vogt.
2: You know, I think pressure is external. You know, you only feel the pressure you put on yourself. And so we had pressure today. You know, it's win or go home, so it's no different tomorrow. Win or go home, we have an opportunity to win a ball game and get back to Cleveland, and we know they're going to come out ready to go because they want to close it out at home. So it's going to be another exciting game. We only play exciting games against each other. It's been like that all year, and so we just need to come out and be ourselves.
1: Game four of the ALDS between the Guardians and White Sox is on ESPN Radio and the app, with coverage starting at 7:30 Eastern. Major League Baseball has proposed to shorten its regular season to 154 games starting in 2029 and to expand the division series to a best-of-seven format. The proposals came today as part of negotiations with the MLB Players Association over a new collective bargaining agreement. Commanders quarterback Jaden Daniels will start on Sunday when they host the Giants. He's been out with an elbow injury.
3: Hey, it's Evan Cohen. Coming up Friday, we'll get you ready for Week 5 in the NFL. 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
4: Have the Rams lost in America yet? Anyone know? Have the Rams
5: yes,
4: lost?
5: Yes, they have, actually.
4: 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But have the Rams been dominated? 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
5: 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You like my Bears hockey jersey I'm wearing today?
4: It's cool.
5: Yeah. Shows a little more chest hair than I meant to, but that's okay. You know, these hockey jerseys, trying to make it happen. You can send on the text machine. It's Ask Anything Thursday. You can send questions in. 772-774-5254. For those of you that, you know, don't have time to call, 772-774-5254. One person writes, Matt, how did you guys come together as a show? Did you all know one another before, or did they just put you all together? We knew each other, but we didn't. He didn't like me at first, like from afar. Like, he didn't know me, and he didn't like me. And then we both were just hoping to get a chance on ESPN. And they called us one day, and they said, it's Matt Jones, Myron Metcalf, and Dan Orlovsky, who at the time was unknown. No one knew who he was. And then they threw us on the air, and they did. And we were like, I don't know about this guy. And then we kind of hit off. Then Dan left, and then another guy came in. Then he left, and another guy came in. And finally we realized it should just be us because we're buddies.
4: Yeah, no, it definitely worked out. Started out, you just answer the phone. You show up. ESPN says we want to try something, and then here we are almost a decade later.
5: But we've become good friends, Myron. You're my best friend that I've only met like five times.
4: Yeah, no, you always act like never seen me.
5: We spent a lot of time together.
4: When we went to Bristol, you were like, oh, wow, the first time I've ever seen you. Like, no, we've seen each other a bunch.
5: But I can't imagine being closer to a person that I've spent less physical time with than you. You know what I mean? Yeah. I mean, how many total days have you and I been in the same place? Would you say 10, 12?
4: No, more. No, because remember the first year we were in studio a bunch. But
5: you
4: probably
5: usually
4: 25.
5: Didn't come. You usually didn't come. So
4: that's
5: I flew to Bristol every weekend. Maybe and somehow 20. You never had to come. So
4: 10 to 20. Yeah. I feel like I talked to you more than anybody I've ever talked to during that stretch.
5: Because I like to talk on the phone. Yeah,
4: we talk like a lot.
5: The good thing is this. Here's a little secret. Most of the time you see people on the radio together or on TV, like, they're friends, but not really. Like, they're kind of friends. Myron and I are actually friends. Like, we are real friends. We just don't get in the same room together. 888 ESPN.
4: Sounds like we're trying to avoid each other.
5: Alabama and Georgia play Saturday. Yeah. It is like the quintessential SEC game. The two historic powers. It's a game that pre-12-team playoff would be the most important game of the season. In a 12-team playoff era, it's important, but it's not really important. But I'm still amped up for it. Are you?
4: Yeah, I mean, I think it is important because seeding still matters. Like, even if we get to 24 teams, the opportunity to maybe get a bye week, the opportunity to rest while everybody else is competing, it's still going to matter. I think it matters in terms of two teams in this new NIL world who maybe haven't been as dominant as they were before. This is a big game for them, both quarterbacks. I feel like we don't say anything about Gunnar Stockton. He kind of just is kind of played well in a void, and we don't see it. And now here's our chance to see maybe his first big showcase in a while. And Keelan Russell looks like a guy who we've gone from, we don't know about him, to, is this a Heisman Trophy guy? So I think there's a lot at stake beyond the weather, beyond just Alabama and Georgia. Part of this for me, Matt, is these are two teams who are fighting to remind everybody that they're still one of the kings.
5: Yeah. I mean, this is – Kirby Smart was really lame and canceled their only good game in the non-conference. They were supposed to play Louisville. Georgia canceled it, and then Ole Miss ended up playing Louisville. And guess what? We got to see Ole Miss on the first week, and it was great. Georgia was lame. Kirby Smart won't play anybody anymore in the non-conference, and I think that's lame. So this is his first test. We'll see. Georgia has been very silent, and Gunnar Stockton is very good. So this is I'm very excited about the game. I think both these teams end up making the playoff, but this might decide who gets a bye and who doesn't. Could come down to this one. Let's go to Dave in Albany, New York. Go ahead, Dave.
6: Hey, guys. Thanks for taking my call. Great show. Enjoying it very much.
5: Thank you.
6: Quickly, the refs have yellow flags. The coaches have a red challenge flag. Explain to me what would be wrong with this idea. The coach also gets, let's call it a red flag. They can use it once a game. And it's to challenge a penalty that was called or challenge a penalty that was not called. And they get to keep it if they were right until they are wrong. Explain to me why that wouldn't be a more competitive environment in our.
5: So you're saying different than the one they have now, they could basically challenge anything. I actually agree with this. I appreciate the call. I do not like how in the NFL and college football, there are only certain things you can challenge. Why not just make it where an official can challenge one, anything, any game, or any point in the game, but they only get one of them, and that allows, for instance, the Virginia Tech Pitt game, it allows them to look at that kick over and over, or whatever it is you do. Yeah. Myron, I don't see anything wrong with that if they only have one.
4: I see something wrong with it. You can't do it. And here's why. I think
5: okay.
4: I think in theory, the problem is you and I both know, Matt, you're not going to stop there. You're not going to stop at challenging one play. That'll be how we start, and then it's can we challenge three plays.
5: Well, let's just say it's only one, though.
4: Yeah, but I just don't think you can trust us. I trust us. I don't. I think you need structure around the challenge flag. As much as I want to see us get everything right, now I will say this. At the end of games, I am more in favor of that idea.
5: Okay, what if they got one in the last 5 minutes?
4: I consider it, but my concern would be, does that become two? I think we got to remember that if we get too many flags, the game's not going to be as fun to watch because it's just going to be a challenge.
5: You know, there's more flags this season than any since 1971 in the NFL. More flags, most offensive flags since 1971 in the NFL, and it's been the second most overall flags. Now, that may just be coincidence, but that is an actual stat that I learned on another podcast I did earlier today. Nick in Kentucky. Great. Go ahead, Nick.
7: Well, fellas, I appreciate it. My question is, Matt, I'd like for you and Myron to try to pronounce this hurricane name and then what effect it'll have on any of the games coming up this
5: week. This is tough. All right. I tried to do this earlier today. How do you spell the name? Because it isn't easy
4: spell
5: to
4: it
5: pronounce.
4: Out.
5: It's I something honest.
8: It looks like Isaiah, but without the H.
4: Spell it. Can you spell it for me?
9: I-S-A-I-A-S.
5: And it's four syllables. I do know that. I-S-A-I-A-S. And it's like.
4: I-S-A-I-A-S.
5: Isaias. I think that's how it is.
9: No.
5: Yes, it is.
9: I think it's Isaias.
5: Oh, you're right. You're right. It's Isaias.
4: Isaias.
5: That's the hurricane. No, it is. She's right about that because I looked at this earlier today.
4: Isaias?
5: Isaias. We need to learn
4: call it.
5: We need to learn it because it's going to be hitting and it's going to affect a lot. A lot of people, you know, prayers to everybody involved, but it is Isaias.
4: Is that how you say it, though?
5: You do. And it's hard because it's a fun name. And so you want to be like Isaias. And like, but you can't do that with a hurricane. You can't be happy. So it's going to, you need to be like Hurricane Isaias.
4: Yeah, that's, I don't think you need all those syllables in a hurricane.
5: Well, name. That's what it is. That's what it is.
4: Make it simple.
5: Big Mike is in Texas. Go ahead, Big Mike.
10: Hey, how you doing, Matt Meyer?
5: What's going on, Big Mike?
10: Hey, man, I'm going to tell you something. Myron, congratulations on your game show. And, Matt,
5: do you like that game show?
10: Yeah, I did.
4: You do, don't you? It's catchy.
5: It's coming in the second hour. We'll see if you like it.
4: It's catchy. I'm telling you, the people love it.
10: Hey, Matt. It's Love Friday, and it's Reggae Monday. If you're going to make it on the Freddie and Harry show, I'm just giving you a little
5: advice. This is not Freddie and Harry show, for the record. For the record, Freddie and Harry are on from 5 to 8. We love Freddie and Harry, but this is not Freddie and Harry show. I can't do Reggae Monday. I only know, the only person I know is Bob Marley.
4: Go ahead, Mike. You're not doing any reggae.
10: Okay, I want to talk to you about the Cubs, man. Now, we hired Greg Council, and I think it's the worst decision ever in the Cubs. We got rid of the coach, the curse of the GOAT, Greg Council. And no way we should have our rival manager that they didn't want. They changed the locks on him and kicked him to the curb, and we hired Greg Council. So I'm thinking, I'm asking you guys, are we just doomed for mediocrity as long as Greg Council is our coach?
4: Yeah. Where did he leave? Mike, where did he leave?
5: I appreciate it, but Big Mike, you only get two. Go ahead.
4: Mike was doing a whole segment. Yeah, they're duped, as long as Craig Council.
5: He left Milwaukee, your team. You were very hurt.
4: How's that going?
5: You were angry.
4: How's that going for him? I love when somebody leaves a situation and then that person starts doing better
5: without you.
4: That person, and you got to look back. And that's what Craig Council's doing right now. And I hope he's enjoying what Milwaukee is doing and what he's not doing in Chicago.
5: Seems like you're very upset at Craig Council. Am I right about that?
4: Bailed on us. I think he quit on us. I think he bailed on us, and I think he thought he had a better situation. He wanted the bigger house in the fancy neighborhood and forgot how good he had it in Milwaukee. I don't like those types of folks in general.
5: 888, say ESPN. Tremaine, my guy in Mississippi, what do you got?
4: Tremaine.
11: Y'all can hear me today, right?
5: I can hear you. You paid that bill.
4: You got a new phone? Okay. You got off that BlackBerry.
11: Yeah, something like that. But here go a wild idea, guys. With so much money in sports, what do you guys think about a fan collective bargaining agreement?
5: Ooh, I like
11: meaning, that. Like, we shouldn't get price gouged just because, okay, the teams was unranked, but now they ranked. Now the tickets cost $300 more. You know, like the Knicks in the finals and things like that. We fueled the growth.
5: I'm with you, Tremaine. Unlike Myron, I'm a man of the people. I would like a fans collective bargaining agreement. There's no reason for fans. Fans get punished for supporting their team with higher ticket prices, et cetera. Yeah. I'm with Tremaine. Now go ahead and make big baseball, big owner argument, Myron.
4: Yeah, lawyers always want something where they're going to collect the fees. They love to fight. When they know that there's a bill you're going to pay on their behalf. I don't know. You can't stop capitalism. I do agree, though, Matt. What I think is every game there should be a price fixed section where no matter what happens, there's these seats reserved for X number of dollars and they're affordable. It's like affordable housing. I think that's what you should do at every single game up to the Super Bowl, because I do think regular people should be able to access these games.
5: I'd like, Rachel, will you help me? I want to play a new game, my game show. Are you ready?
9: Maybe.
5: It's called Who Said This? Who Said This? I give you the quote, and I give you four
9: Don't
5: contenders.
9: Don't we have that segment?
4: Yes. We have that. That's
5: well,
4: already
5: I'm gonna
4: already
5: play
4: a segment.
5: It myself. Here we go.
4: You just invented a segment that we
5: who
4: already
5: said
4: do.
5: This.
12: Listen up, everyone. People say the craziest things. They said what?
13: This is ridiculous. What did he say?
14: It's Matt and Myron here on ESPN Radio.
4: Say
5: this
4: what?
5: This is a little different version of this. It's who said this. Here, I'm gonna give you the quote, and then you tell me. I'm gonna give you the people who might have said it, and you tell me it was. The quote. One thing I know, you can't stop capitalism. Was it A, Donald Trump? B, Jeff Bezos. C, Elon Musk. Or D, Myron Metcalf 3 minutes, 3 minutes ago.
4: It was D, Myron Metcalf.
5: Mr. Capitalism says he doesn't want lower ticket prices. You cannot stop big corporate governance. Myron Metcalf is the answer.
4: I propose a solution for the regular folks, but I mean the prices are going to go up. Corporate it's kind of what we're doing.
5: For those of you that guess D, you will have a lovely parting gift. Matt Myron is sponsored by DraftKings. Stay tuned because you'll hear more about DraftKings and all it has to offer throughout the show. DraftKings, the crown is yours. We will do more questions on Ask Anything Thursday. 888-SAY-ESPN. I'm Matt Myron.
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1: Yeah, I just hate going to the events because of how parents are these days. 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
0: Yes.
1: Don't be that person, please.
0: 888-SAY-ESPN on Ask Anything Thursday. One person writes, "Man, I love the show, but I need advice from you two. I got tickets to Oklahoma, Florida in November, but that same Saturday, my brother has his 40th birthday get-together at his house with the guys, food, and college football. How bad of a brother am I if I choose the game over him?"
1: You've been there for 39 of them, you know?
0: You can skip the 40th? 40th's a big one, though. It's like a transition into being middle age.
1: But you got tickets. It depends on the relationship, I would say. That's probably part of it.
0: How close do you have to be to skip it?
1: I think if you're really close, you could tell your brother, "Hey, man, you know, I'm going to the game and still love you." You can do something that – here's what you do. Can you do something that morning with him? Can you do something – earlier in the week?
0: See, I would say go to your brother's because Oklahoma, Florida is going to be a bad game. If Oklahoma was good,
1: that's the only reason.
0: If Oklahoma was good this year, then I think you go to the game. But I do think quality of the game has to be considered. Like, if you were my brother and you skipped my 40th birthday for, like, a Falcons-Saints game.
1: Wait, you think that's the Falcons-Saints of college football?
0: Yeah, I'm going to be pretty upset. But if you skipped me for, you know, Rams-Bills on Monday Night Football, which is what this Monday is, nice plug, then I wouldn't be quite as upset.
2: I have a follow-up.
1: You can invite the brother.
0: Yeah. No, you don't want to do that. What's your follow-up, Rachel?
2: Did he get the tickets? Like, if it's not on his brother's direct birthday and he already had the tickets, did his brother know about the tickets?
0: Well, I bet his brother didn't change his birthday. So,
2: but
0: I mean,
2: if it's like the weekend after his birthday or the weekend before, if it's not directly on his birthday, like he already knew about the tickets, right?
0: It's a good point, but I still
1: think mama's birthday or grandma's birthday. I mean, it's, you know, it's not her 75th. It's, you know, I don't know.
0: And 40th is a big for men. All right, so for people who don't know, we were in Bristol a few weeks ago, and they made Myron and I do a photo shoot. There are no photos of me at ESPN. So they made us do a photo shoot, and they wanted us to be playful and friendly, et cetera. And the photos came out yesterday, and they sent them to us for approval. And, I don't look very good. I have hair down in my face. It wasn't the best look for me. Myron, it's got too many two fingers up and two thumbs up, and I'm going to grant you it's a little awkward.
1: Yeah.
0: I don't know how the people at Unsportsmanlike got a hold of these photos.
1: Me either. I didn't know they were in the public.
0: We were supposed to be the only ones to see them.
1: Somebody leaked those, I think.
0: Somebody leaked the equivalent of our nudes on the internet.
2: Maybe someone on vacation today?
0: Someone, I think, leaked.
1: Are those our professional
0: nudes? Those, I think, are our nudes that they leaked on the internet. And this is what Unsportsmanlike had to say about it.
3: 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If Myron Metcalf had a stand-up show, Michelle Smallman would need to be the only person there, and you get a room full of laughs. Literally, Myron could say, "Hi, Michelle," and she'd start laughing.
4: Did you see his hotel room tour on Instagram?
3: I love that.
4: Unbelievable.
3: Well, you know, the other controversy is on the app, he's the only picture. So if Matt and Myron, it's only Myron. So that's now a whole controversy as well. All right, Pat.
4: Big Myron fan.
3: What do you got?
5: I saw a bunch of pictures that Matt and Myron took that I really hope get released to the public because they were the funniest pictures that I've ever seen. Neither of them
3: knows. Professional photos, you're saying?
5: They must have taken them when they were like here in Bristol, but they are so funny. I hope they get released. Release the picture.
6: Are they intentionally funny or?
5: No? Yes? I don't think so. I don't know. Some of them, it looks like Myron's really trying to, like,
6: unsure,
5: pose.
6: Then no, they're probably not intentionally funny.
5: Yeah, they were great. I hope they get released.
6: Okay.
0: All right, so
1: release the photos. Are we,
0: I'm not really, release the tape. There's like, one photo I will release.
1: OJ trial. What?
0: There's one photo where we're standing next because most of them, you look like the first day of school in kindergarten. And then I don't know why the photographer didn't tell me I had a strand of hair. It makes me look like Morrissey in an emo record. They're not a good look. And I feel violated. They should not have. ESPN released the equivalent of my nudes out to the rest of the staff, and I'm not happy about it.
1: I thought we were just playing around for most of those. Like, I didn't know. Like, I thought we were just doing fun stuff. I didn't realize that was like a real photo shoot.
0: I just did a joke. I just did a joke, Rachel, where I got behind him like in Step Brothers, and they used it like it was real.
1: It looks there's some blindside to that.
2: I'm really upset that I haven't seen these photos.
0: Wait a minute, you say like blindside, like Michael?
1: Yeah, there's a little bit of that.
0: You think it looks like I adopted you?
1: No, like a little bit of like Matt went to the hood to sponsor a youth football team, and I'm the coach, and we just won the city title. There's a little bit of that. There's a little bit of that.
0: To be honest, it does look a little bit. I'm like, great job.
1: Yes,
0: we did it. The allowance I pay you next year.
1: 26th Street team, we did it.
0: It's Matt Myron. You're on ESPN Radio. We'll be back.
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2: Right now, the storm is centered less than 350 miles south of the Mississippi River. Home at last for the USS Abraham Lincoln, arriving back in San Diego Bay after months of supporting operations against Iran.
3: As dozens of sailors stood atop the aircraft carrier, the Lincoln left last November bound for the Pacific, but was redirected to the Middle East after the U.S. and Israel launched the conflict with Iran in February. Relieved by the USS George Washington in late August, the Lincoln began its journey home. Its record-long deployment of 265 uninterrupted days at sea, drawing national attention amid reports of psychological stress among the crew and severe supply shortages. The Navy revealing among the first to disembark were 64 fathers meeting their babies for the first time.
2: Fox's Christian Goodwin, Secretary Pete Hegseth flew out to that carrier yesterday, giving the crew a presidential unit citation. President Trump says the U.S. will not be attacking Iran anytime before the midterm elections, also posting that productive discussions are being held.
4: He says U.S. sanctions and a naval blockade will remain in full force, and oil will continue to transit through the Strait of Hormuz. In recent days, the president has signaled he believes the conflict with Iran will end soon with either a deal or renewed airstrikes.
2: Fox's Jared Halpern at the White House. Publicly, Iran remains defiant. A mixed finish on Wall Street. The Dow up 51 points at the bell. 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
2: Former Venezuelan leader Nicolas Maduro, already facing drug and weapons charges in the U.S., is now also accused of ordering torture and other human rights abuses against thousands of people.
12: They did this for 25 years to stifle political dissent.
2: U.S. Attorney Jamie McDonald says a new indictment also adds the charges for Maduro's wife. Both remain jailed after a U.S. military raid in January. It's debate night in Michigan's tight Senate race.
13: The Fox News Power Rankings estimate this Michigan Senate race is one of the most competitive, if not the most competitive in the country, with an average of polls giving the Democratic nominee Abdul El-Sayed the edge by just 1 point over Republican Mike Rogers. Their first debate is being hosted by Wood TV in Grand Rapids. A second debate is set for October 21st. Ahead of tonight, Rogers' campaign said in a statement that he looks forward to making El-Sayed answer to the voters for his lies and extremism. El-Sayed told the AP he's running to win, that Rogers is winning not to lose.
2: Fox's Jessica Rosenthal. Later this month, President Obama will be in Detroit to rally for candidates, including El-Sayed. In the meantime, he's endorsing the Democratic challenger in Maine, where Troy Jackson is trying to unseat Republican Senator Susan Collins.
14: He fought to raise wages, lower the cost of prescription drugs, and provide free lunch to every student in the state. After Roe was overturned, Troy helped protect the right to an abortion in Maine. And now we need Troy to deliver for us in the Senate.
2: The former president, in a message on the Jackson campaign's YouTube page, Collins is seeking a sixth term and has the backing of President Trump, despite sometimes breaking with fellow Republicans on votes, including her support for war powers resolutions on Iran. Recapping stocks after a down day, the Dow finishes up 51 points, but the S&P and the NASDAQ still in the red, the NASDAQ down 345. I'm Lisa Brady, Fox News.

Welcome in, ESPN Radio 93.5. Evan Stone here. Guess what, y'all? We got no Curtis. We got no Cooper. But you got Evan Stone. That's who you're with today, riding solo, all the way turned up. I finally get to play the music I like. Oh, we're going to have a fun one today. We're going to talk some Illinois-Michigan State, and I'm telling you, that will be fun. We're going to talk Illinois-Michigan State. We're going to look at a massive game tonight, as Joe in Springfield has already texted in. Tonight at Huff Hall, Illinois volleyball ranked with a big matchup. Joe says, big game at Huff Hall tonight. I've been to a lot of sporting events in Champaign. However, this will be my first Illinois volleyball game. I'm telling you what, when Illinois volleyball is rolling, that is an electric crowd. Like, that's a fun place to go watch. When Huff Hall is bumping, that's a fun place to go for a sporting event. So, yeah, like I said, ESPN Radio, this is The Drive. No Curtis today. He is still on the mend, not quite healed up. Cooper went up to do Big Ten Media Days for basketball, so he's been there hanging out with folks and asking questions, and I'm sure we'll hear from him at some point. So just hanging out with me today and y'all on the Maximum City Recycling text line, and I'm toying with an idea. We have not done this since we started this show, and we have to trust each other if we're going to do this, all right? I need to know that we're going to trust each other. I would love to open up the phone lines to you, our listeners. You've been listening. You've been with us for so long, but I want to open up the phone lines. A little old school here. Now, we got to be careful because we don't – listen, I need to trust you because we don't have a dumb button. So if you come in here and spew in all sorts of garbage, like Illinois is not going to win another game this year, I'm going to have to cut you off because we don't have a dump button. We got to be responsible. Also, we got to keep it appropriate. So once again, ESPN Radio 93.5, Maxwin City Recycling text line 217-359-2255. Hit us up there if you got something you want to talk about, text about. However, also, if you want to call in, the Dick Van Dyke Appliance World phone line is now open, 217-359-2255 as well. We're going to have a good time today. We got Brian Teague jumping on with us in about an hour. We're going to talk Illinois-Michigan State. We're going to talk some basketball. But also, we're going to talk some White Sox baseball because did they miss a big opportunity yesterday?

0: Yes, and so exciting for the White Sox. We'll talk to Brian Teague just a little bit about that. Yep, thank you. Thank you, everyone texting in. This is what it's about. It's about us being family together. They play at 7. Scott in Terre Haute says they play at 8 o'clock. That's incorrect. I know that's what it might be, Eastern, but we are on God's time, Central Time Zone. So, yes, they play at 7 o'clock. Also, a lot of people texting in, opening up the phone lines is a bad idea. That's what they're saying. No, I trust you guys. I trust y'all. We're gonna have a lot of fun today. We're gonna make it happen. So we're gonna chill, we're gonna have a good time. We're gonna pretend like we know what we're doing.
1: And I promise you, we will smash.
0: Yeah, it's gonna be a good time. And I get to control the hot buttons today. So you know there's going to be no manners, marbles, whatever that thing is. There's going to be a lot of...
2: That will close the deal.
0: We're done with that. So I just appreciate everything that's good. 217 Truth, I'm already going to tell you, you're not allowed to call in. Okay. So that person is for sure getting the axe. So, yes. Okay. Couple things that I was looking at as we're looking at Illinois football this weekend. Massive game, okay? We are for sure looking at, as we see now, the most important game of the rest of the season. You know what I mean? Every game is the most important game of the rest of the season from now on. But if you look at the schedule from here on out, this is for sure, Michigan State, for sure, the worst team. Maryland might be a little bit in that conversation, but the worst team left on the schedule. And if you look through some of their statistics, by far, their offense is absolutely the worst offense you will see this year, and for sure the rest of the year. So if you just go through it, Michigan State right now, they're 2-3 on the year. They're 0-2 in the Big Ten. They have the worst offense, statistically speaking, of all 68 Power 4 teams. They are averaging 305.6 yards per game, which is good for 126th in all of FBS. They are averaging 4.5 yards per play, which also, you guessed, is worse amongst all 68 Power 4 teams. In three games against Power 4 opponents, they have scored 26 total points, which if my math checks out is 8.7 points per game. Against Wisconsin last week, their longest play from scrimmage, 13 yards. They, on the entirety of the season, so that's three games against Power 4 opponents, two games against lesser opponents, they have 11 total plays of 20-plus yards. This is an offense that is incredibly bad. And some of that is their best player, running back Cam Edwards. He got hurt in the game against Nebraska. He's out for the year. So their biggest weapon is now gone. But also, when you dig into some of the numbers offensively for this Michigan State team, they actually have pretty average success rates on offense. So basically, essentially what that means is that when you look at their offense down to down, first down, second down, third down, they have average success on each of those downs. On first down, they're pretty decent at gaining the yards they need to gain right at the number. So first and 10, typically you want to get at least on that first down play about 40% of the yards that you need to get a first down. So four yards. On first down, you want to get 4 yards. Second down, you need to get at least 70%, and so on and so forth. So they are pretty good at first down getting 2-3 yards. They're pretty good at second down getting 2-3 yards. They're pretty good at third down at getting 2-3 yards. Now, that is a first down. However, they are really bad at sustaining that drive the length of the field. So here's what I'm, as I'm thinking through this, here's where I am. A, on one hand, I think it helps us. On the other hand, I'm a little bit nervous about it. The last thing, Joe in Springfield says, Illinois needs to bring more pressure than three guys. I want to see an aggressive defense. And I think this is a great team where you can at least, you can try

0: aggressiveness in certain areas. You can practice certain looks, and you can, okay, what about this? What about that? However, I also know that historically, the last year to couple of years, Illinois really has gone into a bend, don't break defense. We're going to make them drive the field. We're going to make them earn. And that has really burned us this year so far. Like, that has really hurt us because teams have been able to do that. You look at a Duke. You look at specifically Ohio State. You look at even a Purdue. They drive the length of the field. Purdue really, I mean, they took so much time of possession because they could just slowly go all the way down the field. And on one hand, I think what Michigan State struggles with plays right into our hands. But on the other hand, man, it does sure feel like we are going to give them a lot of confidence to do what they want to do. So they don't have a lot of weapons. They struggle to sustain drives all the way down the field. They struggle to have any sort of explosive plays. Their quarterback, Alessio Milivojevic, he, this past weekend against Wisconsin, had by far the shortest amount of time from snap to release on pass plays, but he also had by far the shortest average route. So they get the ball out quick. They're all, you know, within 4 to 5 yards within the line of scrimmage, and they're trying to just get the ball out of their hands quick and see if they can pop something, but they also are not very good at breaking tackles. So, oh, man, it's kind of the, okay, we got the worst offense ever against a struggling defense that needs some confidence. Which is going to get confidence this weekend? And Cooper said yesterday his prediction was Illinois is going to get the confidence. Illinois is going to come in. They're going to win that game. Jay Layman on Monday said the same thing. Illinois is going to get the confidence. Illinois is going to go into East Lansing, and they're going to win the game. What do you guys think? This is where I need the text line. I need y'all to be blowing this up for a moment because it's just us hanging out. It's just me. It's just you. Do they gain the confidence they need defensively this weekend against a really struggling, hurting Michigan State program on the offensive side of the ball? Now, you look defensively, they're about average. They're an average defensive team, but they have been riddled with injuries. I've not seen yet their most recent injury report, but I know they were out 4 or 5 of their top guys these past couple weeks. I'm not sure if they'll be coming back this week, but we shall see. But I did do a little perusing, and I looked into one of the Michigan State bloggers, and he said, surprising, favorite Michigan State defensive player to watch this year. Any guesses? Illinois transfer Eli Kanan has just been a pleasant, awesome surprise on the defensive line. Oh, my gosh. Like, I think of all the people who transferred out, I think as we've seen this offense and we've seen what the offense has done and all this stuff, I would love Justin Bowick on this team. I think Justin Bowick on this team would be awesome. So that was a transfer out that, yes, that one hurt. However, if I look defensively in the transfers that left, I said it at the top, I was so excited. I know Angelo McCollum also was somebody that I was excited about. I just thought the way that he worked, his engine, his motor, especially seeing, you know, he goes to Texas A&M and has got really no tick. But, man, Eli, just the physical specimen that he was, he's massive. He's, you know, 6'6", 6'7". And I really thought that he was going to grow into something great. Really wanted to see another year of him. But, yeah, he's gone to Michigan State, and – He's playing pretty well. So defense is about average. I'm once again though, I know last week was bad. I'm not worried about our team offensively. I really think that they can figure it out. They can get it together. They will work better together on that side of the ball. One thing that Michigan State does do really well, and I hope we see it a lot, their punter right now is averaging 50 yards per punt. I mean, that dude, that's a great consistency. When you're punting as much as they are, when you're struggling to score and you're punting a lot, and he's still getting 50 yards a punt, I mean, that's pretty impressive. So really, really excited to see this game this weekend. We're getting text in 217-TRUTH, Illinois 28, Michigan State 14. Okay, is this just me? When you see scores that are just the – so 28-14, they're just the touchdown does your brain immediately go to, boring game? I don't know if that's just me. That's just where my brain, nothing interesting happened. They just scored regular touchdowns. I don't know, just me. 312 says, can we talk more White Sox this hour? Yeah, we'll get to it. We'll get to it. We'll get there. Jason in Tuscola, Wisconsin and Nebraska both have top 15 defenses. Yeah, we're still, Cooper and I talked about this a lot yesterday. We're still kind of at that point of the season where I'm not sure who these teams are. I do believe that Wisconsin has a good defense because even when Luke Fickell, Wisconsin teams have been awful, their defense has been decent. And I think they probably do still have a pretty good defense this year, so I'm not going to go against that. I don't know about Nebraska. I mean, Nebraska has – they've played three nobodies in the non-conference, and then they played a Maryland team and gave up a bunch of points. They played a Michigan State team and didn't give up a bunch of points. So I'm not sure – their defense, yes, is ranked top 15, but I'm not sure exactly how that actually fits. Yeah, 217 Truth says human brains are naturally more attracted to odd numbers. I think that might be it. I don't know. It's just interesting. Joe in Springfield, Justin Bowick playing well at Oklahoma State. Yeah. Man, that's an interesting team. I see Drew Mestemacher rising up the NFL draft boards, and I think he would be a great pull for somebody. You know, I wouldn't want to see him there, but for his sake. But Drew Mestemacher in Cleveland or with the Jets, like that. I mean, that could be a good move for them. And Justin Bowick, yeah, he may have gotten himself a nice little NFL career based on the season he's putting together here. Jason in Tuscola, this is depressing. Eli Kanan has 3 sacks, 1 more than our entire team. Yeah. Yeah, listen. Yeah, I don't know what to do with that. He says, doesn't necessarily answer your question, but I'm glad to see Platt listed as probable. Yes. I feel like we've heard so much about Jayshon Platt and have yet to be able to see him from the spring into now. We got Brian Tate, who's going to jump on with us in Brian T going to hop on with us in the 4 o'clock hour. And he was all over Jayshon Platt in the offseason, preseason, coming up into it. And so, gosh, I feel like we've heard so much about him. I'm just excited. I want to watch him play football. And I think one thing this offense is missing, and Jay's talked about this a lot too, is just that wily slot receiver who can go out there and really just get you 3rd and 4. They got you an automatic 5, you know, 2nd and 6, man, they're sitting right down there 7 yards down. And I think Platt can be that guy with a little bit more explosion than some of our past slot receivers have had. Scott and Tarot says Illinois is 2.5-point favorites. I'm going to be honest, man, I know it has not looked good. That feels low to me. It feels a little disrespectful. I don't know. But we got plenty of time to talk about it. Going through those Michigan State offensive stats, and I don't know what to do with this defense against an offense that is that bad. You got now 2 weeks of Coach Cooper and Coach Bielema putting more of their fingerprints and DNA into what they want to do. You've now got 2 weeks of feeling a little bit more comfortable in this new rhythm. So I still don't think what we saw last week was really evident of who this defense is going to be the rest of the year, but I think we're going to get closer and closer each week. But you get through this game, a really bad Michigan State team, and then I believe next week's the bye week, right? Like, this is a great time for, okay, you come out of really big disappointment. If you think about the emotional difference between going into a bye week and you, let's say you drop the games you've dropped so far and then you lose to Michigan State, the amount of vitriol and anger and despondent apathy that you would have going into the rest of the season, going into Oregon, versus, let's say, okay, we've seen what happens. They come out Saturday. You've got 2 weeks on the defense, and now a little bit of an identity coming out, and they play really well, albeit against an awful offense, but they play really well. just the natural state of the human optimistic mind, how we will start convincing ourselves, hey, we got something left to play for this year. We still got some. Maybe this bye week, we get 2 weeks, they can turn something around. And I know I'm already there, but I'm waiting for some of y'all to join me. So this is an incredibly important game. And on top of that, Michigan State's AD came out these past couple weeks, and he has made some statements that I think would resonate with some of us. But we're going to get to that next. Hey, boy, that first segment flew by. Would love to hear from you. Maximum City Recycling text line, 217-359-2255. 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

0: Yep, still me. Still me. For better or worse. Hey, shout out. Shout out to a friend of mine in the community. Just brought me. I had for the first time today. I don't even know what you call these things. They're called on the bag. Caramel creams. Gertzies, caramel creams. And some people call them cowtails. Some people call them bullseyes. I'm telling you right now, these are some of the best things I've ever had. And somebody just brought me an entire 1 pound bag of them. I'm going to be constipated. That's all I'm going to say. So welcome back. It is The Drive. Evan Stone here. Jeff says, put the camera on yourself. Come on, man, for our streamers. And here's the thing is I will. There was an issue with the streaming, so only one camera was working. I just went and did something. Let's see what this did. Oh, there we go. We're live, baby. We're live. Hey, it is The Drive. Like I said, no Curtis today. No Coop. Which it sounds like he had a good time up at Rosemont this morning with the Big Ten Media Days. And they had all the jerseys out there. All the uniforms. And I'm telling you right now, man, I'm just saying, Illinois, they always do these rate the jerseys things. And I get it, football, not always a lot of love for the Illinois uniforms on the football side when you got USC and people like, I don't know, Michigan's or something like that. But when you get in the basketball jerseys, I'm telling you right now, Illinois top of the game when it comes to basketball jerseys. And I don't know why it's different like that versus football. Like why it looks better in a basketball uniform than a football uniform, but those orange Fighting Illini's, those things are nice. Yeah, if you got me on the stream, look at these caramel creams. I don't know what these are. That's a full pound. That's a full pound, and it's sealed, so it's legit. I'm gonna get into those later. Those things are wicked nice. Yeah, Scott and Terre Haute candy is crazy expensive. So is tariffs, man. I'm just kidding. I don't actually know what it is. Illinois -2.5, he says. I am very intrigued by that. I think Illinois covers that. I'll get to an official prediction tomorrow. We also hear coming up, we're going to get to our Thursday night props, even though they're not here. Curtis and Cooper did send me in their Thursday night props. So we'll get after that. We're going to re-rank our Big Ten quarterbacks here in a little bit. And my wife is texting me, babe, I'm doing a show by myself. I'll look at it here in a second. JT in Champaign says, everybody talking about defense. Hope it doesn't happen, but what if Hauser lays another egg? We lose. Should we start looking at other QBs for next year? Well, Hauser won't be here next year anyways, so you're already looking at new quarterbacks for next year. But if I do not foresee this even a little bit. I trust Caden Hauser as a quarterback. People are allowed to have bad games. He had a bad game on Saturday. That's not anything that he wouldn't tell you himself. He had a bad game. He's going to get better. Like he will come back. What we saw the first four games is more of who he is than what we saw in the fifth game. I'm going to let the first four games show me who he is versus one. Now, if you do have another one, and then Oregon is really bad, maybe you start looking at a Carson Boyd or a Michael Clayton, but I don't even think we're in that world yet. I don't think there's anything in our existence that we would already be looking at one of them. However, I believe Coach Bielema, Coach Honey, like they have a plan for next year. They're evaluating. Next year's a fascinating question for me on this football team. First things first, is Coach Lunny still your offensive coordinator? Or is this going to be the year where he jumps and he's going to take a head coaching job? And even though this, once again, this past weekend was really bad, not just from Caden, but Coach Lunny himself says, man, we couldn't get in a rhythm. We didn't really do the best call and plays. Wish we had some of those back. Is this, he's still pretty well known as a great offensive coordinator. I do think we're going to have better games on the rest of this year. We're going to get some guys back healthy. Offensive line, they were probably still not fully healthy and a little bit rusty going into last weekend. So hopefully this week we see a better version of the offensive line, of who they can be. Is Coach Lunny still your offensive coordinator next year? That's question number one. Because if that changes, a lot of things change, right? Like you're looking forward, you're building a plan for this next year based on what you have now. But if you bring in another offensive coordinator, a different offensive coordinator, I was trying to think, is there somebody that maybe they would promote from within? But I think after the last couple of years on the defensive side of the ball, I'm not sure how that would go over. I don't know about an offensive guy that I'd trust right now and how serious of a situation this is that you would feel good about just promoting. I know a lot of people are like, ooh, Art Sikowski, like we're ready for him. He still has a lot to get through to take that big of a leap, especially after, you know, what went down with Aaron Henry. I just don't think people would be on board with that. I've been on record. I love Justin Stepp. He's one of my favorite assistant coaches, if not my favorite assistant coach, position coach on this team. However, I don't know about him as an offensive coordinator. So you'd have to maybe go outside if Coach Lunny does move on. But if Coach Lunny stays, if he remains, they're looking at this next year. Do you take another transfer quarterback? A veteran, someone with experience, someone who's been around? Or do you roll the dice with these two young guys who are incredibly talented, but yeah, you don't know when the bullets start flying and they're on the field, like you've seen them in practice, but they don't really have any game experience. And it's kind of where that rubber meets the road in this new season, this new era of college football, where, man, it sure feels like the easy thing. Go out there. You got a great transfer quarterback sell. Go out there. Find a transfer quarterback who's experienced, who wants to go to the NFL, who maybe is in a not great situation, and then they'll come here and you can get them to that next level. But also, man, you've got a couple of guys that you've recruited, that you've been mentoring, that you've been building up, and do you want to give them the reins and show that, you know, maybe they're capable, but you don't know. I'm glad I'm not getting paid the money to make that decision. But that is what they're getting, the big bucks, to make those decisions. So, sorry. Here's the thing. I know y'all have seen this. What is an incredible, wonderful feat right now is that I'm running this show, right? And, I'm paying attention to my thoughts. I'm paying attention to the commercials. I'm paying attention to our breaks. I'm paying attention to the phone. I'm paying attention to our text line. I'm paying attention to the fact that our podcast is recording. I remembered to do that. And y'all know how hard it is for me to pay attention. Like that's not new information. So if I go to read a text, it might mean my brain shuts off verbally, which is not a bad thing. So, yeah. Okay, Dominic in Broadlands. What's up, brother? Barry needs to say if he wants to, shouldn't be. No. There is zero world where Coach Lunny is ever asked to leave or let go. No, they will fight to keep him no matter what. So that's not even necessarily what I was talking about. Just if he goes to be a head coach. That's if he's not here, it's because he is a head coach somewhere. And Muhammad Listener, I get this too. You should be looking for a starting transfer at quarterback every year. I totally understand that because that's the era that we are in. I said, over the offseason, the days of recruiting a quarterback and then them starting at the school they commit to, those days might be done. It might be more of you are recruiting quarterbacks for your backups, and then every year you're grabbing a transfer, and you're more of just developing backups and then hoping to grab a starter. So, once again, though, they see in the building. They see Michael Clayton. They see Carson Boyd. They see these guys that, as they're in the building, what they have, the chops that they have, their ability to understand the offense and master it and lead the team. And so You know, that's a tough situation that I'm glad that I'm not the one who has to make it. So, Jay Money, do you think they'll get rid of the 3-3-5 or work on something different on the bye week for Oregon? I don't think they will scrap the 3-3-5, even through a bye week and they got some extra time. I think you spend so much time installing pieces of it. They might now add in some older stuff that they've done in the last couple of years, but once again, your personnel, you've told everybody, your personnel is for the 3-3-5. So even if you're trying to add other stuff in, you might not have the right personnel for that. So I do think you could, after the bye week, you could see them adding in some more packages that might not be 3-3-5 specific. However, I think at least for the rest of this year, the foundation of who they are and what they're doing defensively will be born out of that 3-3-5 scheme. Now, we've talked about this a lot as well. That 3-3-5 scheme is not specifically just all the same thing. There's so many different variations that you can do within that 3-3-5 scheme that they've not been doing. So you could see a lot more of that. And I agree. Jay Money says they need to go back to the 1-0 mentality. Here's the thing. They never went away from it. They just haven't been winning games. So if you go and look after UAB and after Southern, they're still talking 1-0, 1-0. But you can't say 1-0 mentality when you keep losing games. 217 Texter, we don't have the right personnel for any defensive scheme. We do seem to have been caught in between two things. Okay, I'm going to throw this out there. I'm not shy about this. My real job is that I'm a pastor. I work for a church in town. And you can go and in the Bible, there's this story of this prophet. And he goes out on to this mountain. And there's a bunch of prophets for other gods up there on the mountain and all the people. And he shows up and he says, hey, listen, here's the thing. Pick your God, worship that God. I feel like you're 1 foot in on this side. You're 1 foot in on this side. But we need to decide today which God are we going to follow and worship. If Baal is God, worship Baal. If God is God, worship God. But you can't go back and forth. Why am I saying this? It really does feel like our defensive personnel right now is caught in between. We have 1 foot in what we have been doing, and we have 1 foot in this supposed 3-3-5 scheme, and now we're in this hard spot in the middle where we don't necessarily feel like we want that scheme anymore, but we don't have the full pieces to do this scheme. We can't do anything really well, and so we're trying to hodgepodge everything together. And do I have a straight defensive scheme mind to fully understand the ins and outs of all of that? No. But it does feel like we are we're sitting on both sides of the line, and it would be nice if just a fireball from heaven would just go and destroy and consume any sort of teams that we're going to be facing. Whatever. JT and Champagne says our only hope defensively is a 5-5-5. Not a bad idea. Maybe the refs will forget to count a couple of plays. They let us get away with 3-3-3. Maybe we can get a 5-5-5. So, yeah, I don't know. There's a lot of stuff going on in that building. But once again, I trust Coach B to be able to figure it out. It's gonna be a very interesting offseason. If nothing else, we get through this season. If nothing else, it's going to be as interesting in a sad, frustrating way as last offseason was, where you're like, what is happening? This offseason is going to be even more interesting as we watch Coach B try and figure out, okay, this is where we are. How do we scrape our way back up? How do we refigure out, okay, this is a problem. This is what we're going to do to fix it from here on out. So, I don't know. We'll see what Coach B does this offseason. It's going to be fascinating. I would bet my left shoe, maybe even the right one, that we will not be in a 3-3-5 schematically next season. I feel...
1: Secret.
0: Well, I don't think it's that. big of a secret.
1: Yucky, is that a word?
0: Yeah, that works. That works. So yeah, I love that. Yeah, a lot of stuff. Drew, that's good stuff. I would not disagree. We'll leave it there off the air. So yeah, Jason Amonicello. Say you can't imagine Hauser having another bad game this Saturday, but do you think he'd struggle as bad as he did last week against the worst defense in the Big Ten? Just saying, I don't know if you can trust him. Hope he proves all of us wrong, though. Yeah, no, I did not see last week. If there was anything that I was confident in going into last week's game, it was Caden Hauser. And that wasn't going out on a limb. I think everybody was in that same boat. If there's anything that is giving us, you know, the confidence that we have that we're going to beat Purdue, that we're going to take care of this one of the worst teams in the Big Ten, it's Caden Hauser. And him and the majority of the offense came out. They never got in a rhythm. They laid an egg. They really struggled. There is no ifs, ands, or buts about that. They are saying the same thing. So you're right. Like, it doesn't mean that it's impossible that he will have more bad games. And I understand definitely that this is a what have you done for me lately. But we're looking at sample size, and what we've seen sample size wise, that's a great phrase. Sample size wise, Caden Hauser has shown that last week was the anomaly, and every other week is more of the norm. So because of that, I trust we will lean back towards the norm. Even his days at East Carolina, we'll go back to the norm. Another piece that I don't think I've heard a lot of people talk about, and mainly because I don't listen to a lot of people, but me and my friends, we've been talking about, Caden Hauser going back to his original school this weekend. You don't think he wants to go into East Lansing, donning the orange and blue, and throw for 600 yards and 5 touchdowns? You don't think he wants to go in there and really exercise those Mel Tucker demons that he's been carrying around, that, you know, as a 4-star recruit, he had big hopes and dreams. I'm going to go play college football in the Big Ten. And then he shows up to whatever dumpster fire that was. And basically, as Mel Tucker got ran out of town, he wasn't a fan favorite up there. And they started to question, is he even good? Is he good at football? Can he even play this game? And you don't think he wants to go into East Lansing and show up and let them know the mistake, the thing that they lost? You know how it goes, right? Junior year, you go to homecoming with this girl, and then she dumps you, and you find a better girl, and prom, you don't want to go show up at prom with this better girl and be like, yeah, I hope you see what you let go of. Come on now. Caden Hauser wants to show up. That's not a personal story, by the way. I went to homecoming with my wife and then prom with my wife too. So that's hypothetically some of y'all. Caden Hauser wants to go show, I found a better girl. And you got this Alessio, but guess what? I'm better than Alessio. And he wants to show up there, and he wants to put the Spartans in their place. So 312 texter, you also said, or Jason, and hope he proves all of us wrong, though. Here's the thing. It's not all of us. I really do think it's maybe I'm wrong. And let me know if you think I'm wrong with it. I think the majority of Illini Nation is still behind Caden. Like, I don't think the majority of people are jumping off the ship. I think they're still behind Caden. They still enjoy Caden. They just recognize he had a bad game. So it wouldn't be proving all of us wrong. However, it would be really good, as we talk about going into a bye week next week, it'd be really good for confidence building to go into the bye week with a gem of a game from Caden Hauser. Let's say this offense comes back this week. Maybe the defense still struggles a little bit. They're still getting their feet under him. But let's say the offense comes back this week and they look like the offense that we saw in the first four games. And all of a sudden they put up 40-something points on Michigan State. And it's like, man, okay, yeah, they turned this thing around. You feel a lot better going into that bye week. 312 texter, Hauser will lay another egg. He's not built for the Big Ten the first time around, and showing it now too. I think you can be honest that the first time around in the Big Ten and where he's at now are completely different situations. Right? They're not even close to the same situation. You got Mel Tucker at Michigan State, who got a massive contract. I don't have anyone to look it up. So if you want to look it up, the contract that Mel Tucker got at Michigan State for no reason, got that massive contract, and it was a dumpster fire from the start. He came in. He took that one team to, I think, what'd they win, like 8 or 9 games or something like that. And then from there on, it was straight plummet, not just on the win-loss record, but culturally, everything, dumpster fire. And that is what he walked into as a true freshman, thrown into the field, thrown into the midst of the dumpster fire. And they told him, play good football. And it didn't work out. It's not the same thing. I do believe that Caton is built for Big Ten football. And I think he showed that in Columbus, that he played really well, bar couple throws. But he had that defense moving and grooving on skates for a little bit. I trust Caton. So, quick break. We're going to catch here. When we come back, Thursday night props, mine, Coop's, Curtis's. This is The Drive.
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0: Totally, dude. That's what we're doing today. Partying like a rock star, because it's just me. Just me. That was the radio edit. Also, in case I'm telling you right now, our generation has the best music. Just throwing it out there. We got the best music. Specifically, if we're just chilling, feeling good. So, 217 Texter, why don't we just run a basic defense? All these guys know him from high school and Madden. Couldn't look any worse than the 335. Bring on the Tampa 2, baby. I think it is funny. It's like we play all these video games and we're thinking, just do this. Just do that defense. Listen, when I'm playing NCAA or Madden, I can switch back and forth from the 3-3-5 to the 4-2-5 to the 4-4 bear to the goal line. Just do that. And I think we can struggle sometimes in realizing just how complicated of a football game this can be. Like there's so much more to it than I think the average fan. It's why I always try to have a little bit of humility when I'm talking about, you know, things that I don't agree with, things that I don't like on the field, things that I see that I'm like, man, what the heck? Why would he do that? Because we don't have all the information in front of us. Like, we don't know the ins and outs of every decision, of personnel, of things that happen in the building throughout the week, of you know, scheme-wise, if we just did it like this, how that would ripple effect into this. Like, there's so much. It's a complicated game. And sometimes video games and fandoms can make it can really make it feel like it's simple. So that's funny to me, because I took Northern Illinois University and won the national championship. So why can't they just do that? You know what I mean? Just do that. I wonder what this button does.
1: What you just said is one of the most insanely idiotic things I have ever heard. At no point in your rambling, incoherent response were you even close to anything that could be considered a rational thought. Everyone in this room is now dumber for having listened to it. God have mercy on your soul.
0: Well, that kind of, well, all right. It just is the key that said Billy Madison. I had no idea where that was going, and I wish, why don't people play these keys? These are great. There's a lot of keys in here that,
2: I don't even know who you're talking about, dude. Right.
0: Okay. That's not what I meant to hit. I knew that one. Okay. Thursday night props. Let's see if I can find, nope, not
3: and
0: that.
3: And I promise you, we will smash.
4: My man.
0: Okay.
5: I really don't give a daggum where we play.
0: Okay. All right. Let's see if we can
6: that will close deal.
0: There's got to be some I'm not doing that one. I knew where that one was going. There's got to be, where's our NFL music? Nobody cares. Whatever. We'll do this. All right, Thursday night football, baby. We got a snoozer of a game. Tampa Bay traveling to Dallas. I don't really know what to do with this game. Tampa Bay without Baker Mayfield. Jalen Daniels getting his second start. He didn't play awful against Green Bay, although I don't think Green Bay is a very good team. But here's what I'm going to do. My prop right now, Dak Prescott, 25 completions. Give me Dak Prescott, 25 completions for me. Cooper O'Kelly takes George Pickens over 4.5 receptions. And then Curtis Allen takes Javonte Williams plus 60 yards rushing. Curtis takes Javonte Williams plus 60 yards rushing. Cooper takes George Pickens over 4.5 receptions. And then I take Dak Prescott, 25 receptions or more. We're all feeling that Dallas offense tonight. There you go. Time for news.
4: Florida and Alabama. President Trump says the U.S. will not be attacking Iran before the midterm elections, also posting that discussions with Iran are productive and that Iran is in very bad condition. This after reports of preparations to possibly resume full-scale military operations before the midterms. Cheers today in San Diego Bay. As the USS Abraham Lincoln returned from a record-long deployment extended by the conflict with Iran, 265 days between ports of call with reports of supply shortages and mental health struggles. War Secretary Pete Hegseth flying out to the carrier yesterday to deliver a presidential unit citation. After nearly 8 months in space, four astronauts returned to Earth.
7: On behalf of SpaceX, welcome home, Crew 12.
4: Two from NASA, one from France, and a Russian splashing down off the coast of L.A. earlier today in a SpaceX capsule that recently brought new crew members to the International Space Station. A late turnaround on Wall Street, the Dow finishing up 51 points, but the S&P and the NASDAQ still ending in the red. 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
4: Venezuela's ousted leader Nicolas Maduro and his wife now face more charges in the U.S., accused in a new indictment of ordering torture and other human rights abuses against thousands of people, including some Americans. They've previously pleaded not guilty to drug and weapons counts. A summit honoring excellence in American innovation.
14: The president says since his first day in office, his administration has taken action to ensure the U.S. dominates the frontiers of science and technology.
15: We ended DEI for scientific grants from the federal government, and we now support only the gold standard of science.
14: At a summit on scientific advancement, President Trump awarded tech executives the National Medal of Science and National Medal of Technology and Innovation.
4: Fox's Jared Halpern at the White House. Those honorees included Elon Musk, Google's co-founder, and the CEOs of NVIDIA, Advanced Micro Devices, Dell, and Microsoft. This just hours after the administration accused Microsoft of abusing a visa program by replacing American workers with foreign workers, suspending the company from it. Microsoft denies it, says it looks forward to providing more information. A Canadian author wins the Nobel Prize for Literature, Anne Carson, praised by the Swedish Academy for bold and inventive works that fuse classical and modern. Her writing has ranged from translations of ancient Greek poets to collaborations with dancers and musicians. The kids have spoken for a different honor.
16: Husband and wife Travis Kelce and Taylor Swift are both nominees at CBS Presents Nickelodeon Kids' Choice Awards. Swift leads all individual nominees with six nominations, followed by Ariana Grande and Sabrina Carpenter with five each. Kelce is nominated for Favorite Male Sports Star and Favorite Podcaster for New Heights with Jason and Travis Kelce, which he hosts with his older brother, Jason Kelce.
4: Fox's Michelle Polino. I'm Lisa Brady. This is Fox News.

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0: Okay. Brian, don't worry. I left him with my babysitter, Usher. I got on the phone line right now, Mr. Brian T., great friend of the show. Brian, how are you feeling today?
1: Doing good, man. Beautiful day here, and I'm at the ballpark waiting for our 7 o'clock first pitch against the Guardians.
0: Let's go. Okay, we've had quite a few texts, actually, of like, hey, can we talk White Sox? Can we talk White Sox? And I'll be just completely, completely honest from my point of view and my perspective. As a Cubs guy, I don't know the White Sox well enough to go in-depth with the White Sox, but I'm going to tell you right now, I'm, like, all in on this run. Like, I'm cheering for the Sox. So on that note, was yesterday a massive blown opportunity, or is it just, sure, they'll grab one, but we'll get it today?
1: I mean, I think in this series, I still think the Sox are playing with house money, but I do agree with your point that they let one get away there. I think the manager, Will, he kind of got a little cute yesterday. And I think that when you combine as much as they struck out yesterday with some of his decisions there with the pitching, it was a lot of things. It was just like a lot of things that compounded for the Sox to just kind of win against them in that game. But I feel very confident in their chances tonight with Hagen Smith taking the bump for them. He's been a stud, and he's done a really good job of kind of setting the tone for these matchups when he starts.
0: What do you think the Sox can attribute to? I can't imagine at the beginning of the season, if we were sitting here, which we talked in March and April and May about other things, but you know what we were not talking about is the Chicago White Sox. I don't know how many people in the spring were thinking, hey, listen, the Sox come October are going to be a team to mess with. What do you attribute to their success this year and being maybe ahead of schedule?
1: I think Rick Hahn, for one, has not gotten the credit that he's deserved for what he's been able to do. He got a lot of criticism, you know, early on, and maybe some of it was, you know, justified, but I thought he's done a really good job with just building this team the right way. They have a lot of young talent. I think when you hire a high-level manager that comes in with a really strategic and very analytical way that he runs the team, I think it's great. But one of the other things, Evan, is just the fact that they're just such a tight-knit group. The culture, I mean, you've seen it, right? You see how they're just very loose. Probably one of the most fun teams that I've covered. But they just have a unique chemistry, right? And just to a man, those guys are just like, they're just cool guys, right? And it's like, take the baseball out of it. They're like a guy that your listeners will want to go have a drink with, you know what I mean? So it's just like, that kind of boils over. And then just a lot of it for them is just their core players have all kind of grown, and they've kind of stepped up and really have gone into their own. And they're just a resilient team. And so I really have enjoyed how the Sox fan base and just the city has kind of wrapped their arms around this team, because they're a fun bunch. Whether you're a Sox fan or a Cubs fan, I mean, I feel like this team is basically Chicago's team here in October. And so I think people are rallying around them.
0: Well, so now when you think about, okay, let's say they get tonight in Cleveland, how far can this team go? Like, are they a World Series caliber baseball team right now?
1: That's why I said earlier, man, they're playing with house money, because I didn't even think that they would be this far, to be honest with you. I mean, when they drew the Astros, I knew that the Astros were probably one of the lower-level type of teams that are in the playoffs. But, I mean, when they swept them in that series and then they came out and got two in Cleveland, I was like, oh, man, I didn't see this. I didn't have any of this, right? And so, again, I'm just kind of along for the ride here. I do hope that the Yankees are the next team up for the Sox. I think they would have a better shot there. The Rays, they're tough. So I think that a Yankees matchup, if they are able to kind of get back in that series, would probably be a better matchup for the Sox.
0: Okay, side note, with that Yankees-Rays, what do you make of that fan interference? Did you get a chance to see that last night?
1: I heard a little bit about it, but I will say I didn't really get to see like all the ins and outs of that play.
0: Oh, man. Well, I mean, just imagine – People were calling it New York Steve Bartman. Not even close to the same thing, all right?
1: Oh, wow.
0: Yeah, not even close to the same thing. They still scored a run. They still, like, it wasn't to end the game.

0: But at the same time, a fan sit in front row and just a natural reaction to reach. And it wasn't even like you reached over into the field. It was just, you know, like, you know, whatever. And he got kicked out of the game. That's kind of wild. Crazy stuff in the playoffs this year. Hold on. Now my brain is thinking. Yeah, Tampa won the series last night. So the Yankees are out of it.
1: Okay, so that series is done. Okay.
0: It is. My brain was having to process that real fast. And Milwaukee knocked out the Padres last night. The Rays knocked out the Yankees last night. The Dodgers knocked out the Braves last night. And unfortunately, the White Sox did not knock out the Guardians. But that seems to be the last team. That's the last team we're waiting on. So what do you see happening tonight? You think they close it out?
1: Yeah, I think they close it out tonight. I think the momentum is going to be on that side. That stadium was rocking yesterday. The fans are waiting for any excuse to get into that one, and I think tonight's going to be no different.
0: Yeah.
1: You got a night game as opposed to a day game. That place is going to be up for grabs.
0: I just remember, maybe last year, opening day last year in Chicago, and the stadium was literally empty. Like, there wasn't anybody there, and to see Chicago come together. How, as you're up there in the city, what's it like, you know, are there – I know it's a little different in the city than it is maybe everywhere else for Cubs versus Sox, but in the city, are Cubs fans kind of jumping on the bandwagon and supporting the Sox, or is it still pretty split?
1: Yeah, you know, when I go up to the media area, you pass a lot of people that you're openly admit that they're Cubs fans, but they're there to support, and some just like, hey, I want to be here for playoff baseball. So you get a little bit of everything, right? And you have some Cub fans that are coming to the game, and they're wearing a Sox hat with a Cubs jersey, right? You just see a little bit of everything. So,
0: dang. And I see that you guys got Brian Teague on the Dick Van Dyke Appliance World phone line with us from Chicago State's of Mind Sports. The White Sox have a chance to clinch the ALDS at home for the first time in 120 years.
1: History can be made tonight.
0: Wow. I mean, that's goosebumps worthy. All right, let me switch gears just a little bit here. As we step into Illinois football, headed to East Lansing this weekend, and somebody on the probable list that I know you're really high on, you told us to keep buying stock in the preseason, Jayshon Platt. How do you think maybe he can get in this week, and how do you think he affects this offense?
1: Yeah, I mean, as you remember, man, I was high on this guy. I still am, and I think they were hopeful that he was going to be able to play last week. You know, he was questionable. They ended up holding him out. I think with the way the season has kind of gone for Illinois, I think he's going to play. And I think that, as I mentioned to you guys over the summer, this brings that dynamic speed to that slot position for them, right? And that's a deep threat. I mean, I know people talk about Colin Dixon, and he gets open and he gets separation, but Jayshon Platt has a skill set that none of those other receivers have in that room, right? And that's just going to be that deep threat, and that's just that vertical separation that he's going to be able to bring to the mix. And for Hauser, I think that's going to help kind of like keep those safeties honest, right? They're not going to be able to sheep because they have the threat of a Platt being able to take the top off of the defense, right? And another thing for Colin Dixon is, it's going to open things back up for him maybe potentially, right? Mm. Because it's going to basically force teams to not be able to key in on him as much. So that top safety help that those teams have been bracketing and using against Dixon is going to take that away. So I think for Hauser and for Barry Lundy Jr., I think it's going to be great for that offense to be able to get him back into the mix.
0: Yeah, you took the question right out of the text line's fingers as Sydney texted in. Can you have Brian break down what Jayshon Platt opens up for Illinois offense and how he helps Dixon? So there you go.
1: Oh, wow.
0: I mean, that's it. It's been frustrating the last couple of games watching this offense and knowing that there are pieces, there are weapons, but something is just, it's like the puzzle is just not quite fitting together the way that they hoped it would. And I'm really hoping that maybe Jayshon was that missing puzzle piece that unlocks the entire treasure box. However, my fear is that it maybe wasn't Jayshon and it was Alex Perry. But I don't know. I don't know what we'll do now. Let's flip to the running backs. Khalil Valentine, unfortunately, obviously now out for the season. Hayden Lawfrey going to take a massive workload upon his shoulders. You saw a lot of Jordan Anderson last weekend and specifically short yarded situations. Do you think we'll start seeing some of the young guys, you know, worked in, rotated in a little bit more? Or do you think maybe that's just kind of the rotation we got for the next for rest of the year?
1: No, I think that's a very fair question. I think with Aiden, that's obviously your RB1. I think you're going to probably see a little bit more of Barnett than you did last week. I know that a lot of people are clamoring for him, rightfully so. I mean, the kid runs the ball hard and, you know, very, you know, good young back. But I think there's also just some things that I think the coaching staff is looking for from him in the levels of consistency and just kind of like the fine-tuning aspects of the game, right? Now, so I think that they're probably still working on some of those things with him. But I expect that you're probably going to see him being a really good complement to Lockery. And I think that they're going to probably really be looking at executing that zone read just to kind of keep those Michigan State linebackers honest. Because if you look at Michigan State on film, if they can kind of like attack that aspect of their defense, I think you'll see them render those linebackers pretty useless.
0: Okay, so you – fascinating point. So you bring up maybe the keeping the linebackers honest, a little bit more of that zone. How much more? We saw it a little bit opening up against maybe Ohio State, a lot more last week. How many more designed quarterback runs do you think we're going to start seeing and really letting Caden Hauser use his legs? I've been begging for zone reads like for a month and a half now because I think he could be really good at that. And then that opens up kind of the RPO game that we haven't seen as much as I'd like to have seen so far. How much do you think we're going to start seeing Caden Hauser's legs more intentionally used over the next couple weeks?
1: I think they're going to have to, right? Because to the point that, you know, we were kind of talking through a second ago, I think that's going to really kind of help take some of that pressure off where, you know, the Aiden Loffrey isn't like kind of just being exclusively the only person that has to produce in that running game. I think for them, I think Caden has shown you that he has that ability to complement the run game. And I also think that's going to be another way for them to get that offense kickstarted and it's not so heavily reliant on Dixon, right? Because there's people that write in when we put our stuff out and they're just like, hey, they're totally keying in on Dixon. They're not spreading the ball around. But I think Lunny is probably going to do a little bit better job of not only spreading the football around if Platt's back, but I think you're going to just see a little bit more balance. And I think that starts with kind of like leveraging what Caden can do in that zone read type of operation there.
0: Okay, what nobody wants to talk about, yet everyone is talking about, defense this week. How much do you think a second week with Cooper and Bielema's fingerprints and DNA all in it, a second week of feeling more comfortable communicating with each other and really looking forward to the rest of the season, how much different do you think the defense will look this week versus not just last week, but even week 3-2-1 against Michigan State's putrid offense?
1: I think for me, when I think about the differences that I noticed just from the first week with Cooper, I thought that some of the miscommunication that, you know, I've kind of chatted with you guys about in the past, I thought that we kind of saw him clean up some of that, right? I think he kind of eliminated kind of like that middleman in the communication. Matthew Bailey kind of spoke about that as well. There wasn't a lot of them getting caught changing coverages and kind of swapping their responsibilities, kind of, you know, how they were doing pre-snap. And so I think one of the things that I'm seeing that I really enjoyed from his first game there calling the plays was just we saw the improved communication. And also, too, there wasn't a lot of those beating themselves type plays, right? We saw that was kind of synonymous with the Bobby Houck tenure in Champaign. A lot of the pre-snap penalties and things of that nature. So it seemed like they kind of cleaned up some of those things as well. And then we also saw with the corners, they seemed to play a little bit more free out there, right? I mean, there were a lot of people that were asking, like, what's going on with X, right? And I felt like he had a better game, right? And I think that you're going to probably see with a second week under their belt, going to kind of see them really kind of light things up, I think, a little bit more. I was really pleased with what I saw from him in that kind of like in that sample size.
0: Okay. Well, real quick before we let you go, I would be remiss, whatever the word is, if I didn't ask you a little bit about the Bears. We're now going into another week without Caleb, Tyson getting the start. What are your just open-ended? What are your thoughts on the Bears right now? If anybody would have told you, hey, we'll start 2-0 without Caleb, you would have sprinted through that door. And here we sit going into Packers week. What are your thoughts right now? Open-ended.
1: Yeah, I think my thoughts are is I'm pleasantly surprised. I kind of thought, okay, if Caleb's going to miss 2 weeks here, I was hoping for a split, right? A 2-2 is to kind of keep the ship kind of righted a bit.
0: Mm.
1: But when I'm looking at how well that defense has played, I don't think people are talking about that enough. I've been really pleased with what Dennis Allen has been able to do with that unit. And then when you look at Tyson and you look at that running game with Nungai, Swift's got to hang on to the freaking ball. But the thing is, the defense, I think, was a really big catalyst for why they had that success against the Jets, in addition to the Bears holding on to the football like for forever and a day. But when I thought Tyson, I thought he was kind of up and down, to be honest with you. But to be expected, I thought he made plays when they needed to be made. But I was pleased with some things that I saw from him. One area that I kind of was concerned about was some of his throws. They didn't really have a lot of like zip and velocity on them. They seemed to kind of be hanging up there a little bit. So hopefully that's just kind of something that maybe Ben keeps in mind when they're kind of calling through plays and maybe keeping things more intermediate, you know, just to kind of complement kind of what kind of throws he's going to be able to make on Sunday. Mm-hmm. But I also enjoyed seeing Luther Burden and also Rome. I mean, that was the best game that we've seen from Rome so far this season. But you thought Tyson was doing a really good job of spreading that football around when they were dialing up those passing plays.
0: Well, I mean, yeah, Rome's hands – this weekend, it was like somebody got into him the past couple of weeks. They're like, hey, dude, catch the ball. you got one job, man. Just catch the ball. Okay, last question. Do you think Tyson's got a short leash since Case played so well that first game? How do you think it looks if they come out first half and the offense is really struggling and Tyson isn't looking great?
1: So I think that's a very fair point. I think just because of how Ben Johnson has viewed Tyson, I think that they're going to probably stick with him. I think that he has been very, you know, vocal and adamant about the fact that Tyson is a number two quarterback in on the depth chart for a reason. And I think that they have the ultimate compliment.
2: 3 minute stations, 3 minutes to your next.
0: My bad.
1: You're good. So just with that being in mind, I think what Ben is going to have to do is just help him out by just more of those quick design bootlegs and just more of that mid range type of things that I was mentioning, because ball security, we saw that was a potential issue, had a lot of those plays overturned. But I thought red zone optimization for the Bears is going to be another area they're going to have to clean up. And again, as I mentioned, DeAndre Swift's going to have to hold on to that football a little bit more.
0: Yeah, it's so funny because, yes, that was a big fumble on Sunday. But also the fact that, knock on wood, Kyle Manungai, he hasn't fumbled since high school.
1: Mm-hmm.
0: And it's like, man, just how many feet are in a mile, Petey? Like, I don't know. Just, like, let this dude hang out with Manungai for a little bit more. But anyways, Brian, you are the good Chicago State of Mind Sports. What are you working on right now? Where can people follow you to get the good stuff?
1: Yeah, man, I appreciate you for having me on. So tonight, obviously, here at the Sox game, hopefully they're closing it out. So I'm writing that type of piece tonight. Mm. I also had some guys at the media days there yesterday and today. So we're going to have some content coming out from that and the local media days there. We're in Champaign as well. So we got a lot of stuff coming out. So feel free to subscribe. Chicago State of Mind Sports on everything, guys.
0: Good stuff. Good stuff. Brian, appreciate you. Thanks for hopping on with us. And come on, let's get Minnetonka drinking some champagne again tonight. What do you say?
1: Hey, I'm all for it, man. I'm all for it. And thanks for having me on again.
0: See you, bro. That is Brian Teague. Once again, Chicago State of Mind Sports. Hit him up everywhere we go. It is The Drive. We'll be back.
3: 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We've had a bunch of them come through. Those hours are from 8 to 4:30 for the safety lane. Dedicated Diesel is open from 8 to 5.
4: And really, it's right off I-74, that Cunningham exit, right?
3: Yeah. Cunningham exit, just down, turn left at Bobcat on Triumph Drive, and we're at the end of the road.
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5: 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How about Gilfrex Trucking? 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

0: Welcome back. It is The Drive, ESPN Radio, 93.5. Evan Stone here. No Curtis. No Cooper. Just living their best lives. Actually, you know what? They're not. I don't know what they're doing. I'm living my best life, though, right now. Hanging out with my friends on the Maximum City Recycling text line. Hanging out with Brian Teague. Hanging out with a computer that is...
1: What the hell?
0: Wow, okay, listen, that's not what I was trying to do, but that works. Yeah, we got a lot of stuff going on. Here's what I'm going to do is, since I never get to do this, and I don't even care. I'm actually going to turn the text line off. I'm going to look right in the camera. This is what we're doing right here. Before we get into that, 312, thank you for the Sox talk, sir. Agree they will close it out tonight. I'm going to be honest. I truly am. Like, I didn't think I was going to fall in love. Well, love might be a – I didn't think I was going to have a crush on the Sox like I do right now. But I'm – listen, I want them to win the World Series. Like, I'm all in. I don't – for sure don't want the Dodgers to win it. For sure absolutely don't want Milwaukee to win it. I'm sure Jay Lehman probably does because it's good for the North or something, the Central. But no, I think I'm all in on the Sox to win a World Series. So let's get that going down, and I think that'd be good.
1: What the hell?
0: Yeah. Okay. Here's what we're gonna do. Text lines off because I don't care what y'all think. I don't ever get to talk about this. I'm gonna talk about it right now. Swansea City Football Club. They make it into the first international break. Top of the table, baby. They're sitting top of the table with 17 points, 2 points clear of second place, which is West Ham, which is a good guy. I mean, they just came down. West Ham in second, Middlesbrough in third, Wolverhampton fourth, West Brom fifth, QPR sixth, and then Stoke is your seventh place team. That's your playoff spots right now. But Swansea City sitting atop the league, top of the table, and they're doing it, honestly, without Zan Vipotnik, who won the Golden Boot last year, top goal scorer in the championship, and he's only scored two goals so far. Adam Ida and Musa Yeo and Joseph Opoku and Yom Ji Sung are all scoring goals, and they're spreading it around. And I just think...
2: You are boring.
0: No, this is not boring. It's happening.
3: Enough!
0: Swansea City, top of the table. We are going up. And I'm going to tell you right now, I've been pretty good about not talking about Swansea City.
1: No.
0: I have. I don't talk about them near as much as I think about them. If I'm looking at my fandom rankings, Illinois football, top of the list. Illinois basketball, right underneath that. Chicago Bears, they're there. Swansea City football is in between the Bears and Illinois basketball. If they get promoted to the Premier League, you will not listen to the show anymore because it will be non-stop Swansea City talk in the Premier League.
4: Absolutely nobody.
0: Yeah, you'll all stop. I don't even care. Getting a lot of texts in, not about this, but people were saying you should you should have your wife call in. We want your wife on the phone line. I think some of that is, my wife said they only want that because they don't believe you actually have a wife. They think I'm making it up. Lil Borat. My wife, no, she's real. She's real. They want her to call in, and I'm trying, y'all, but she is saying negative. Though she did just text me in all claps, you're going to lose listeners. Stop talking about this. Okay, fine. Whatever. But Swansea City, listen, I'm just waiting for someone else to tell me what to talk about.
1: What the hell?
0: That's just kind of how this works. Kristen Champagne says, I'm ready to never listen again, and you've talked about it for less than 2 minutes. Yeah, listen, y'all get your own show. I'm telling you right now, just like the World Cup thing and all the people that were out on soccer, and then the World Cup happened, and people were like, all right, I kind of got into it. It was kind of cool. You watch a Swansea game with me? Hey, 6:30 a.m. Saturday morning, come hang out with me. We're going to watch Swansea versus Norwich City, 6:30 a.m. Saturday morning. And you watch a Swansea game with me, and all of a sudden you're going to be like, I really think this is my future. I think I'm a soccer fan now. Somebody said there's no reason. Jason Monticello, that can't be a real city name. Swansea City is in Wales, but there's also a Swansea, Illinois. It's in southern Illinois, spelled the exact same. S-W-A-N-S-E-A. Swansea. So it's not just in Wales. There's actually a Swansea, Illinois. You can hang out there anytime you want. 217 texter, Swayze City. Patrick. Kind of crazy, like Patrick Swayze, RIP. Scott says, I'm fired. You know. Wrong your, but I don't think I can be fired if you use the wrong form of your. I don't think it works. I don't think it works like that. Jay Money says, I want to hear etched in stone. Hey, that's tomorrow, brother. I got one more day to solidify what I'm thinking. I will tell you tonight, Dallas sitting at 9.5. It feels too, like I know Tampa's not very good, but doesn't this kind of feel like a typical Dallas stumble? Not a loss, but maybe way closer than it should be. I know our Thursday night props were all on the Dallas offense. I'm taking Dak 25 completions. Cooper is taking George Pickens over 4.5 receptions. And then Curtis is taking Javonte Williams over 60 yards rushing. So we're all sitting on that Dallas offense. So we think they're gonna get moving. But it really does feel like a game where one of two things happen. I do not see Tampa winning this game. So I don't say that. Will Dallas actually show up and play to the ability that they have and just blow them out without Baker Mayfield? Or is this one of those games that they grind one out and they're frustrated the whole time and they win like 24-20? You know what I mean? Like I don't know what to do. I don't know what to do with this Dallas team right now, because it feels like a team that I really wanted to be all in on at the beginning of the year. I picked them to win the NFC East, which they still very well could, because I'm not buying Philly. The Giants are, I mean, they're taking off, but without Jackson, you really feel like that's probably going to fall apart at some point. How's Washington going to look with Jaden Daniels coming back this week? I think they actually, I mean, they could get a pretty good win this weekend. I'm not really sure what to do with that. So they could still win the East, but they're not quite who I thought they were going to be, which is on me. Listen, I'm going to own that. That's totally on me. Anytime you start to grow confidence or faith in Dallas, that's your own personal fault. Nobody else's. You've got to own that up yourself. But, yeah. So text line here, Maximum City Recycling text line, 217-359-2255. Hit me up here. I won't talk about Swansea anymore. That's fine. Drew says, I noticed Tyson Bagent, his weak velocity as well. Why does Johnson love him so much? I think it's honestly, like, I'm not a huge fan of Tyson as a quarterback. So this is a fascinating conversation. I just think he's a gamer. Like, I think people respect him. I think he's obviously got an athletic ability that Case does not have. So there's a little bit more of a grace period, because he can get out of situations that Case maybe can't get out of. But I think he's a gamer. I think people respect his work ethic. I think he's capable of making plays. But when you think about a consistent NFL quarterback making throws that you need to make to consistently be good in the NFL, I don't think he can do that. And so it will be interesting to see that if whatever Caleb's recovery looks like, if he's on schedule or if maybe he's slowing down a little bit, maybe it's not going to be as quick of a return as you think. what that leash kind of looks like. If he does start to struggle a little bit, I do feel like it's a little bit easier maybe to scheme against someone like a Tyson versus a Case who can make different throws in the offense and maybe process a little bit faster a defense. It'll be interesting. But yeah, that's a good conversation. He does not have a lot of velocity in his ball. 217 Texture says, interested in hearing Jay Layman's take on how Indiana winning a title last year helped the Illini at all. LOL. Well, the idea is it knocks down the SEC and helps the Big Ten, which in turn, obviously, the Big Ten revenue sharing, you get more money, TV deals, all this stuff. So Illinois receives financial benefits from another Big Ten team winning the national title, and it keeps the big dogs from winning another one. But I don't care about none of that. Screw Indiana. That's where I'm at. So Jay Money says, what's your etched in stone on the White Sox game tonight? I got to be honest, I have no idea. I wouldn't probably etch anything in stone. However, I agree with Brian. I do think the White Sox grab it tonight. I think the vibes in that city, when you look at a fan base like that, it really, one of two things seems to happen. Either the vibes are too much and they come out tight and they play kind of nervous in front of their home fans, or they allow it to motivate them into something big, like a massive showing, like, you know, we're comfort. These are our people. This is our city. We're going to come out. And it'll be fascinating a lot. I'm realizing that now as I'm just talking by myself. It'll be very interesting to see how the Sox come out tonight with an opportunity. Yesterday was weird as it, you know, it's a day game. It's an afternoon game. And that just felt weird for a big-time playoff game trying to close something out, and it was an afternoon game. You get there at night under the lights. People got all day to get ready. They're not having to call out of work. I don't know. I just – the vibes tonight probably going to be way bigger than the vibes were yesterday. yeah, Tony on the text line. Quote, get your own show. It's The Drive with Curtis and Evan. Maybe get your own show. Oh, well, right now I got my own show today, baby. That's why I don't talk about Swansea or soccer when Curtis is here. Also, because he turns my mic off. And nobody's turning my mic off today, baby. So Jason Monticello said he's not going to make a wild play, but he'll lead a drive down the field, dinking and dunking all the way to the end zone. Boring football, but efficient. And that's Tyson Bagent. He's efficient, not flashy. Yeah, I guess he can be flashy with his legs, though, I think is what Ben loves. And I don't know. You know what would be really interesting is if he plays really well. Let's say he comes out the next couple of games and is hot. You know, like he's actually playing like a starting NFL quarterback. Trade bait? You think the Bears would be a little bit more willing? Maybe that's why you get Tyson the starts here instead of Case. You're trying to have some success with him and see if maybe for the rest of the season you can put him on that block and maybe get a higher draft pick out of this, because he's never going to be the guy in Chicago. And I know backup quarterbacks are incredibly valuable, especially now that you got a hamstring injury on Caleb. But you've seen that Case is capable of stepping in and righting the ship. And so if something else happens, maybe. But who's to say that, you know, Tyson comes out this week against Green Bay and dominates and plays awesome, and then next week has a really good game, and all of a sudden that phone starts ringing as Caleb starts working his way back into the rotation and back into the building, and that phone starts ringing a little bit, and people are like, hey, we'll give you a third-round pick for Tyson. How do you say no to that? You know what I mean? I think that would be awesome. I'm all for that. 217 Texter. Is texting something that I am not able to process right now on my own. Maybe if I had someone else reading text, they could help me process that. 312 texter, the crowd was electric yesterday. It was. But that's what I'm saying. I think tonight is going to be, unless they come in with a nervous energy. So 312, I'm gonna fall back on you. Do you feel like there's more of a nervous energy? Yesterday felt excitement. You've got all day to ruminate now. You definitely don't want to go back to Cleveland for a game 5. Do you feel like there's more of a nervous energy surrounding the city now than yesterday? It was exciting. Now it's nervous. Because that'll bleed into a team too. But I have to think the atmosphere tonight is going to be 10 times what it was yesterday. I'm so excited to sit back, kick my feet up after parent-teacher conferences, which hopefully they let my kids go back to school after break, and see what the Sox can do tonight to close it out. Drew, yeah, what did Dennis Allen change? Defense definitely has been much improved. I am so impressed with Dennis Allen. And this now I also want to throw it out there. They've not played, other than Carolina in week 1, they've not played the most electric offenses. And so that's kind of played into their hands a little bit. Let's see. They play Carolina week 1, and then the Minnesota week 2, and then Philadelphia, which offensively, I think, you know, Big Def will let us know too. Like, offensively, they've not been elite. And then the Jets week 4. So, yes, the defense has been better than I thought they would be by far. But at the same time, they're not really playing teams that I'm like ready to put some stock in. Oh, they've been great. So this week will be interesting because I know the Packers are not offensively what they thought they were going to be coming into this year. The Packers got a lot of their own issues going on right now, as Edrin Cooper also goes out with a torn Achilles. So they're losing some studs on the defensive side of the ball left and right. I don't know what to do with that organization. 312 Texter, Sox got to get off to a quick start. You know it. And I feel like we got off to a quick start today, and we flew through this. We got our last break that we're going to take here, but when we come back, we're going to wrap up the show. I'm just talking right now. I don't know what we're going to do. It is The Drive.
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0: 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We need Alicia Keys daily. If you do not have a daily dose of Alicia Keys, that's how we end up where we are today in this world. Oof, that's my girl. That's my girl. Welcome back. It is The Drive. Evan Stone here. No Curtis. No Cooper. Although Cooper did just text in. Said, hey, I talked to Izzo today. He said he doesn't know who, quote, Pierce the Fierce is, but that he should watch his mouth. Let's go. Listen, a nice little Pierce-Izzo fight would make my day. That'd be incredible. That'd be incredible. So, hey, full disclosure, we had a great time today. But this is, if you think about it, shoot Curtis some good thoughts as he's been dealing with an illness. Cooper on his way back from the city, so traveling, shoot them some prayers and thoughts. We need them back here tomorrow. Well, not Cooper, but Curtis we need back here tomorrow because he really is the captain of this ship. I keep the thing afloat as best as I can. But at the end of the day, Curtis is really the one. He gets the podcast together. He gets the spots all figured out. He runs all the technical side of things. And so he really is kind of the rock and the foundation of this show. And within that, just a peek behind the curtain, typically we will have a 5 to 6 hour. It's really our 3 to 4 hour that we then replay for the 5 to 6 hour. I cannot figure out how to do the logistics of that moment, so we will be going into ESPN Radio here coming up next, just simply because I don't know. But if you missed the 3 to 4, always hit us up on our podcast and on our socials. Go back and listen to it there. We'll get it up there on our podcast, so you can listen to it that way. You can find us on YouTube, on X, on Facebook, on TikTok. And we've got the show and some notes and some hits and some points all through those. Thankful for our guests on the Dick Van Dyke Appliance World phone line today. Had a lot of good time with Brian, Chicago State of Mind Sports. And my wife texts in. Here she is. She is real. I want you to know I really do have a wife. Says it also helps. This is Bears talk. Helps that our offense controls so much of the game. Time of possession, whatnot. Defense can rest, makes them better. Years past, we haven't had that. That's true. That's true. You got a spot here where the offense feels comfortable on the field for the most part, which I don't think we've always said. And they get to control a lot of the game from their side of the ball, and it's complementary football, which is a wonderful thing. It's something we would love to see on Saturdays here in Champaign, specifically in East Lansing this weekend. So we'll be back tomorrow. We're gonna have Curtis back with us. We're going to have, well, hopefully, allegedly, Pierce will be in studio tomorrow. Now, do what that with you May. Allegedly, Pierce the Fierce back in studio tomorrow, but we have a loaded show tomorrow as we've got, Curtis sent me the list. Kyle Tosk joining us tomorrow to really kick off this Illinois basketball season as we look forward. Sonny Verma going to hop on and talk Illinois football and what we should expect on Saturday in East Lansing and maybe beyond during the bye week. And then Carson Gordy going to jump on with us as well, talk a little bit of Illinois basketball, maybe some football, but for sure some high school football as we get into homecoming weeks and really the playoff hunts are hot and heavy for local high school teams. So full show tomorrow. I was a little bit like, why could you not have booked a lot of those guests today when I just sat here and talked to myself for, you know, an hour and a half? Not to myself. Y'all is my listeners. And I had a great – my wife is making fun of phrases that I use. 217 texter, feel like I'd have more fun having a beer and talking Bears with your wife than I would with you. JK, props to you for flying solo today. You would. You would. Until you allude that maybe – listen, my wife will talk Bears – with anyone until they go blue in the face and talk them under the table. She's just very introverted. So you would not know that you were talking to a Bears savant unless she brought it up to you. And Jason says in Monticello, you should have your wife come in once a week and call the segment Skipping Stones. Hello. Hey, come on now. That's pretty good. That's pretty good. Hey, I'm thankful for y'all as listeners. Had fun today. My wife just texted, I love talking Bears, just not on the radio. I'm going to get her on this show one time and y'all will see what it's like. Appreciate y'all. Catch us on the pod. It is The Drive.
1: Game five after a 9-3 win over the White Sox yesterday, Cleveland manager Stephen Vogt.
2: You know, I think pressure is external. You know, you only feel the pressure you put on yourself. And so we had pressure today. You know, it's win or go home. So it's no different tomorrow. Win or go home. We have an opportunity to win a ball game and get back to Cleveland. And we know they're going to come out ready to go because they want to close it out at home. So it's going to be another exciting game. We only play exciting games against each other. It's been like that all year. And so we just need to come out and be ourselves.
1: 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Commanders quarterback Jaden Daniels will start on Sunday when they host the Giants. He's missed the past two games with a dislocated left elbow. Thursday night football, Cowboys and Buccaneers.
3: Hey, it's Golic Jr. coming up Friday. 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
6: IZ in California. A friend of mine believes that our selection committee list yesterday of what do we most associate going back to school was too male-centric. 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
7: Hi, guys. I just want to let you guys know that I listen every day. I drive to go see my patients from one place to the other. So I listen to you guys. So I heard everything and I was laughing. And to be honest, I wasn't expecting anything less from you guys, especially if Harry's there, it's going to be like that. For me, I went to high school in Nigeria and I went to a girls' school. So for me, I was just looking forward to everybody's, you know, we're wearing new shoes, we're coming with a new hairdo. So I just want to let you guys know that I enjoy listening to you guys every day. And I didn't know anything about football. I love soccer, but you guys made me know a lot about football. And my friends come into the car and they said, oh, I really we have to listen to ESPN. Yeah. You guys have a great day.
4: This is Freddie and Harry.

0: 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When it comes to your NFL team, after 4 weeks, who are they? If you could describe your NFL team by telling us who they are, how would you describe them?
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0: Because we'll go around the room with me, HD Josiah, and E-Dog Eric Hanneman. But answer that question. Who is your NFL team, and who the hell are they? After 4 weeks, according to you, at 888-729-3776. HD, I'll start with you. Your Atlanta Falcons looking awful crispy and frisky the last couple of weeks.
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0: Now, Michael Penix Jr. back as the starting quarterback. 80 points in the last two. Got a big-time matchup with the Baltimore Ravens on Sunday Night Football. Your Atlanta Falcons, who the hell are they after 4 weeks?
4: Number one, a force to be reckoned with. That quarterback, here comes the gunslinger. Here comes the gunslinger. Michael Penix Jr. and the job he has been able to do, taking over as a starting quarterback and getting back healthy. But we see how much of this offense is now being opened up with him at the helm. And Bijan Robinson, I know in the past I've said he's a top 10 player in the NFL. He's a top 5 player in the NFL.
0: No question.
4: And the best running back in the league. He makes life so much easier. Number one, for the offensive line, for the quarterback, because now you can utilize play action. But he opens things up because now you have to commit an extra guy to the box as well. And now the Falcons have the ability of those wide receivers being one-on-one on the outside to score 35 points on the road versus Green Bay and then come follow that up on national TV on Monday Night Football with a 45-point, you know, massacre over the New Orleans Saints. Sorry, Mardi Gras, Bob, but I'm not.
0: You're not sorry. SNS, sorry, not sorry.
4: Get that voodoo stuff out of here. We walked in their trap, and we took over their trap. That's what them birds did. Ah! Just thought I'd throw it out there. It's our first time being on, y'all, in 3 days. I didn't get a chance with my Falcons.
0: Right.
4: Routed the New Orleans Aints. That's what happened on Monday Night Football.
0: They were the Aints, yes.
4: We walked in their trap and took over their trap.
0: It wasn't Mardi Gras. It was Birdie Gras on Monday night.
4: Leave that witchcraft at home because the lemon pepper steppers are stepping in the building. But I really like where this football team is right now. I mean, what we also learned about the Falcons over the last 2 years, if you play them in prime time,
0: You
4: better bring your hard hat and your lunch pail.
0: How many Monday Night Football games were you run? Eight?
4: We was on a lot. We had a lot of primetime games over the last 2 years, and we have another one this week, Sunday.
0: Yeah. Against the Ravens.
4: Versus the Baltimore Ravens.
0: Battle of those birds against the Baltimore Ravens. E-Dog, Eric Hanneman, as a Jets fan like I am, after four weeks, who the hell are they?
5: I don't know who they are, Freddie, but I got one word for the season thus far. Satisfied. We got an interception, baby. We got an interception. We did it. Minkah Fitzpatrick, you brought him in for one reason and one reason only, and that was to get an interception. We got it. We actually had four in that game. Three of them got called back.
0: Because stupidity from people having penalties.
5: One counted, and that's all that matters.
0: Yeah, that's true. Well, first interception over 600 days for the New York Jets. Josiah Howard, your New England Patriots. Who the hell are they after 4 weeks?
6: Wild card playoff team.
0: Okay.
6: I think.
0: Keeping it 100?
6: Yeah, keeping it 100. It's what I thought they'd be, about on pace for about 11, 12 wins.
0: Okay.
6: I think they're on their way there.
0: Okay.
6: They have an easier schedule going post week four. I think they're on their path to what I thought they'd be this year.
0: Okay, well, I have two teams, the Jets, and E-Dog said it best for the Jets. Satisfied because baby Steph's got an interception for the first
5: time. But they have been competitive this year.
0: They have. Last Sunday, the first time they looked non-competitive.
5: Correct, yes.
0: The Bears beat the Jets out of them, running the football, stopping the run.
5: Well, none guy just went off.
0: Yeah, you could have run for 100 yards last week behind that offensive line. That's how good they were displacing people on the Jets defensive line. But I'm also a Dallas Cowboys fan. Who the hell are the Cowboys after week four? Dak and the Dakettes. Because Dak Prescott's an elite quarterback. But that defense, yeah, that's exactly where I'm landing with the Cowboys defense. And is he enough as an elite quarterback to overcome
3: the bum-like tendencies we've seen from the Cowboys defense in the first 4 weeks. Even with that, Jason McCourty, ESPN NFL analyst on the Sports and Like, said, even with that defense, because there's no D in Dallas, they still better win their division.
7: As you look around, and I don't want to minimize what the Giants are doing to lose your quarterback and still find a way to win football games, albeit against the Tennessee Titans and Arizona Cardinals winning games on last-minute interceptions. They're finding ways to win. I just think ultimately as the season progresses, for the Dallas Cowboys, you have Dak Prescott. And last year, you looked at them defensively and you're like, they just don't have enough. This year, the defense has still struggled. I think it will continue to get better, although it's moving extremely slow. But when you have Dak Prescott and the way they're playing on the offensive side of the ball, and you look around the division, the way the Eagles are playing right now, the fact that the Giants don't have their starting quarterback, Washington doesn't have their starting quarterback right now, it's hard for me to think one of those three teams are going to overtake the Dallas Cowboys ultimately as the season progresses.
3: That's who the hell they are, HD. The Dak and the Dakettes. Because we know how special that offense is and will continue to be, in my opinion. And they get Tyler Smith back tonight. First game back. They're all pro guard that's going to play against Tampa Bay. But that defense, better find the D. Because Dak has a lot to do if that defense does not continue to show up in Dallas.
8: If there's one thing offensively for the Dallas Cowboys I would say be better at in 2026, it's rushing the football. And I get it. Dak Prescott is a phenomenal player in he's playing unbelievable football right now. I think 7th in passing yards, 8 touchdowns to just 1 interception, if I'm not mistaken. Mm-hmm. And he's completing 70% of the passes as well. So can you take some of the pressure off of him?
3: Absolutely.
8: Because every time the offense steps on the field right now, it's like they have to do everything in their power to win the football game for the Dallas Cowboys because what their defense is not doing and what they're giving up to the opposing team's offense. So I agree with J-Mac. Like, if the Cowboys can't win this division with multiple guys being hurt for the Philadelphia Eagles and them still trying to find their identity on offense and that defense, although you've seen flashes, they haven't been consistent. That's one of the things Philly, they've been able to hang their hats on for so long is that, you know what, no matter what, defensively, we're going to get it done. That just hasn't been this season for the Eagles. You look at the New York Giants, and they don't have their starting quarterback, and I think because

0: you can attach that at different levels with every team in that division. Cowboys, automatically, the defense got to be better. New York Giants, hoping that a quarterback play will not get less than. They got to be better. Even though Jameis Winston threw three touchdown passes last week, but two interceptions. The Philadelphia Eagles, they just got to be better, period, offensively. I don't know how they're going to do it or find a way to do it, but they have to. If you're the Washington Commanders, you got to be better about avoiding injuries, which is hard to do in the National Football League, especially involving your quarterback and playing other people. Marcus Mariota was playing really well early on in that game in London against Indianapolis Colts. Guy lands on his ankle, then he goes limping off. You got to go with a seventh-round quarterback out of Rutgers who played okay, but that's a lot to ask of him. I don't think there's any division, HD, that you can use the word better that could affect everybody who could win or not be anything in that division. The NFC East is the only division that you can use that and say, if they do this better, they have a chance. If they don't do that better, they have no chance, whether it's the Giants, Cowboys, Eagles, and Commanders.
1: I will say this for the Commanders. As you're looking at their football team and their schedule coming up, Freddie, they have a big one versus the New York Football Giants this weekend, yeah, right? You might want to win that ball game because your next three are versus San Francisco.
0: Good luck.
1: The Eagles, which is a divisional opponent. I get it. They're trying to find their way.
0: Never easy.
1: But then the Los Angeles Rams.
0: Right. See, this is when you use schedules and strength of schedule. Don't let anybody do this to you next year, people, in the offseason when they use last year's strength of schedule. The next time somebody does that, you know what you do? Take the paper and throw it out the window. It means absolutely nothing. You wait until after 4 weeks when you get a pretty good idea what could be difficult and what could be less than difficult, even though there's no such thing as an easy game, no matter who you're playing in the National Football League. So the next time somebody tries to say, well, the schedule is this and the strength of schedule and the game hasn't been played yet, just look at your feet and walk away because people have no idea what they're talking about. And they're trying to make you think about something that you should not think about until after the first quarter of the season, where we got a pretty good idea who is and who ain't, at least on paper, HD, in the NFL.
1: Well, that's also smart by you, Freddie, because, you know, you look at all the injuries that these teams have sustained to their key component to making the ship actually sail.
0: Right.
1: Like, look at the players, Devontae Smith, Dallas Goedert, Saquon Barkley for the Philadelphia Eagles. Mm-hmm. So you kind of want to let these things play out a little bit, at least 4 or 5 weeks into the NFL season to really see what's the identity and what's the MO on all these football teams, all 32, and then you go from there. Because I'll tell you right now, a lot of people probably told you right now for the New York Giants that they didn't believe that they would be 3-1.
0: Or
1: the Cleveland Browns. They didn't believe the Cleveland Browns would be 3-1 right now with an opportunity versus the Jets this weekend to go to 4-1. So, you know, this Cleveland Browns team that we're seeing right now is different than what people thought it was going to be coming into the season. We thought Cleveland was going to be part of the laughing stock that they've been year on top of year on top of year. They have not been that. And Todd Monken is a guy who got an opportunity as a first-time head coach, and he's trying to shift the narrative and the mindset of people's thinking when they're talking about the Cleveland Browns. And I know from a national media perspective, when we're up there on Get Up or where we're on Freddie and Harry, when I'm on SportsCenter, my tune has changed when I'm talking about the Cleveland Browns.
0: Because we have tangible evidence.
1: That's that part right there.
0: Sometimes it's good not to go on faith and not by sight in the NFL.
1: Ooh.
0: Wait for sight and not for faith. Do that first, and you'll be a lot better. And you can probably make some more money betting on the teams you're supposed to be betting on instead of waiting and not waiting for the season. He's Harry Douglas and Freddie Coleman. NFL Week 5 gets started tonight. The Dallas Cowboys taking on the Tampa Bay Buccaneers. 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So you heard from HD about his Falcons, me about my Cowboys and Jets, E-Dog about our Jets, and Josiah Howard about his Patriots in terms of if we could answer the question, who the hell are they? Well, give us your NFL team right now on the Freddie and Harry call-in line at 888-729-3776. 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Britt in the DMV, that's down the Washington, D.C. area. Britt, give us your NFL team and tell us who the hell they are after 4 weeks.
2: We are broken. We are the Commanders, and we are broken. Period. And we can't stay healthy. We stay broke. Always need to be fixed.
1: That's a bad place to be in, too, as an organization.
0: Yeah.
1: Because this league, part of winning football and being able to contend, number one, in your division, then your conference, and then when you talk about the Lombardi

0: Philadelphia Super Bowl contenders is remaining healthy.
1: Right.
0: And we know when you are on the good side of luck from a health perspective, you're going to have a chance.
1: True.
0: When you're not,
1: yeah,
0: you definitely don't have a chance. And the biggest example, I would say, are the San Francisco 49ers in 2025. Right? This is a team that a lot of people viewed as Super Bowl contenders going into the year. But we knew for a fact once they made the playoffs, because of all the injuries that they sustained to key components to their football roster on offense and defense,
1: mm-hmm.
0: that they were not going to contend for a Super Bowl last year when they got into the playoffs.
1: It was a miracle they won double-digit games, at least. Anytime, sure, that San Francisco hits about teams having injuries, they're like amateurs. We deal with this all the time.
0: Yep.
1: And we still make the playoffs. It also helps this year. They got a quarterback that's playing better than anybody in the NFL right now with the 4 weeks.
0: Hello.
1: And that is Brock Purdy, San Francisco 49ers.
0: My lead for MVP right now.
1: He'd be the front runner, although I'm not casting front running votes because that's not what I do. Jason in Houston, give us your NFL team and answer the question. Who the hell are they after 4 weeks?
2: Freddie, I know you're a big fan of the Dallas Cowboys, but if there ain't no D in Dallas, then I better call my erectile dysfunction doctor in Houston, because we ain't got no D down here for the last 4 weeks, and it's disappointing.
0: It's my boy Jason in Houston, man. Oh, man. Hey, ain't nothing a five-hour energy can't do for you, baby. You mix that 5 hour with that Blue Demon, and boy, you got you a night on your hands, Jason.
1: Based on what Jason said, they need a whole bottle of the Blue Demons. That's why D'Amico Ryans. We talk about Sean Payton going back to calling plays with Denver Broncos. D'Amico Ryans is going back to do that for the Houston Texans, because nobody saw this lack of defense from a team that many people thought, man, if there's an elite defense in the NFL, it's those bras down in Houston. Well, because they need a little Cialis to make things work for their defense, according to Jason in Houston. That's why D'Amico Ryans is going to be calling plays starting this weekend.
0: So also, Fred, I got to tell you about something. Last week when I did get up and I was talking about the Dallas Cowboys and, the Houston Texans, I said I believe more in the Dallas Cowboys offense because of what the secondary of Houston have not been so far this season and given up explosive plays. So when I posted my video, somebody wrote underneath it, well, they didn't give up that many explosive plays versus the Indianapolis Colts. I said, sir, yes, they did. On four of the five scoring drives that the Colts had, there were four explosive plays, pass plays 20 yards or more.
1: Exactly.
0: And the guy basically tried to tell me I was, like, stat watching, right?
1: No.
0: One of the things that Harry Douglas IV would never do is just watch stats
1: exactly.
0: and give my analysis.
1: Believe me, if he looked at the game, he saw how those explosive plays put the ball on the other side of the 50 and put him in scoring position.
0: Now, Freddie,
1: they didn't have an explosive play at the 5 that got to the 30-yard line. He still got 70 yards left to go to try to get a touchdown.
0: Let me ask you this question. What happened versus the Houston Texans when they were facing the Dallas Cowboys offense?
1: Explosive plays everywhere.
0: CeeDee Lamb, if I'm not mistaken, had 17 catches.
1: 17 catches. And by the way, it's not NFC Offensive Player of the Week.
0: And had the game-winning touchdown mm-hmm. on the secondary of the Houston Texans.
1: Yeah. And was not NFC Offensive Player of the Week.
0: Now,
1: all that.
0: I don't normally do this, but I'm going to do it this time.
1: Mm-hmm.
0: If I tell you a pigeon can pull a Mack truck, don't ask me no questions. You just hook that son of a gun up. If I tell you a pigeon can pull a Mack truck,
1: mm-hmm.
0: don't ask me no questions. Oh, Harry, I don't know if that pigeon can pull that Mack. Shut up. And just hook that son of a gun up. That's all you do.
3: But what if I have questions?
0: Ask your damn self.
1: Exactly.
3: Copy that.
1: Just like that's the Keke Palmer said in the new commercial. Give it to your mama. You got questions? Give it to your mama. Like she said in the new commercial. One of our new favorites is Debo Jones in Albany. Debo, give us your NFL team and explain this or give us the answer. Who the hell are they after 4 weeks?
4: Got a one-word answer for you, fellas, and welcome back.
1: Thank
4: we certainly
1: you.
4: Missed you.
1: Appreciate you.
4: Who my team is and who they are is exactly their name. The New York Football Giant. Because all we know is how to put quarterbacks on their back, jump, snatch, get picks, and running back. It's game time. You know I got my Giants back. Now watch their whole front lines get blown back. Defense going to save us all year. I don't care what nobody say. We putting foot to behind. BTA, Bring it on. Jameis going to try to give it away, but we ain't going to let him. You never know. JJ might come up in there, but that's okay, though. Welcome back, boys.
0: You might be a candidate for Call of the Week.
1: Yeah.
0: Debo.
1: No question. No question.
0: Tuck your chain.
1: Just like Brock Purdy in the NFL, he's the leading candidate right now for Call of the Week.
0: But also, we got to give a lot of credit to defensive coordinator Denard Wilson and the job he's been able to do so far in this young season.
1: They've been able to do this without the rightful contribution of Abdul Carter. And you wonder when that's going to be unlocked. Because he's getting closer and closer.
0: He's showed some flashes.
1: Though. Right. But if you're the high of a pick, you can't show flashes.
0: That's a great point.
1: You're right. You can't be a flashlight. You got to be a light on all the time. He can't be a flashlight with that kind of ability. And as much noise as he talked before he played an NFL game, saying, I should take Lawrence Taylor's number and I can do this and do that. Hey, Abdul Carter, I know you got 9 tackles. 1 sack? Nah, bro. Mm-mm. You're getting paid way too much, number one. And number two, you a mouth almighty tongue everlasting when you play an NFL game. Back it up. The defense is playing pretty well. You need to be that dude. Arvell Reese has been that dude from the jump.
0: Outside
1: the Giants.
0: Of Brian Burns, who is
1: exactly
0: going to be out for the year.
1: Going to be out for the year.
0: So
1: this is
0: that
1: really,
0: spot is there.
1: Yeah, hey, Sunshine, find it, Abdul Carter, because you did all that mouth almighty tongue everlasting chatter. Be that dude you told you were going to be when you were drafted by the Giants out of Penn State. Keep weighing in at 888-729-3776. Give us your NFL team and give us an answer to the question. Who the hell are they after 4 weeks at 888-729-3776? He is Harry Douglas. I am Freddie Coleman. Together, it's the afternoon cool known as Freddie and Harry, and a big college football weekend. Hopefully Mother Nature won't get in the way. But you know what never gets in the way? Observations courtesy of Harry Douglas to make sure that you know more now than you were going to know going into Saturday's big games. 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
11: I think this is to tell the world one way or another, is Jalen Hurts a real deal or not? I think they're okay with Jalen Hurts not being good. That's how I look at this. I think they're going to tear this thing down. They took away arguably his best receiver. His tight end, his go-to guy, is not healthy. His offensive line is completely in shambles right now, although Markel Bell is an enormous human being. He's at right tackle, 6'9", 380 or whatever he is, so like that should be a help. I think what they're going to do over the next year plus is determine for the world whether or not Jalen Hurts is the man. Because no one would say that Josh Allen could not overcome anyone removed from the team. No one could sit there and say Patrick Mahomes couldn't overcome anyone removed from the team. I don't think they like Jalen Hurts as much as I like Jalen Hurts.
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1: I'm John Ryder. Asia Wilson is now the first WNBA player to win three straight MVPs. It's the Las Vegas Aces Center's record fifth overall. Minnesota rookie Olivia Miles finished runner-up. Week 5 of the NFL starts tonight at Dallas with the 2-2 Cowboys facing the 0-4 Buccaneers. Tampa Bay head coach Todd Bowles on the team's struggles on the offensive line.
2: It's a little bit of everything, you know, whether we're holding it too long, whether somebody's not open, whether we got to get rid of the football or whatever the case may be, we got to either shorten the passing game or in some way, shape, or form. We got to block it better up front fundamentally and technically, and we got to coach it better. So it's a combination of everything. It's never just one thing that happens.
1: As for the Cowboys, they've activated all-pro guard Tyler Smith off injured reserve to start tonight. It's his first game of the season after thumb surgery. For the baseball postseason, there is one divisional round series left after the Dodgers, Brewers, and Rays closed their series out last night. Game 4, ALDS tonight in Chicago between the White Sox and Guardians. Chicago looking to move on with a 2-1 series lead. It's on ESPN Radio.
3: Hey, it's Golic Jr. coming up Friday. 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

0: He's Harry Douglas. I'm Freddie Coleman, doing our best to live it off the wall. The afternoon cool, known as Freddie and Harry. Thanks for joining us on ESPN Radio, the ESPN app, and Sirius XM Channel 80, as well as tune in. Tell that smart speaker to play that ESPN Radio. You know what you need on a college football weekend to get you ready for big games on the weekend and games you know about? You need all the observations courtesy of Harry Douglas.
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2: Number one.
5: Number one, let's go exactly where what college game day is this weekend. Number two, Georgia versus number six, Alabama. This has I think will be a candidate to be game of the year. I would say when you look at the quarterback for Alabama, Keelan Russell. Mm-hmm. Freddie, this young man has been phenomenal. And I think back when they played Kentucky on the road, it was his first hostile environment game. And he had some mishaps, had some turnovers early in that ball game, but the defense saved him. Since that moment, this young player, this young quarterback has been stellar for Alabama, utilizing his legs, the athleticism, but also ball placement is everything. Normally you say that at the NFL level, but he's been making some NFL throws and placing the football where only his wide receivers can actually catch it. I'm hoping and praying that the weather is not a factor.
0: Yeah, it will be.
5: When it comes to Keelan Russell and Alabama throwing the football, but they've also ran the football better than they did a season ago, and that offensive line is playing better. Now, that Alabama defense, man, you talk about making Kamario Taylor look normal last week. That's exactly what they did. That Alabama defense versus Kamario Taylor last week scored a defensive touchdown on a pick six. That's Alabama's fourth defensive touchdown this season. Those guys, their defensive line sacking the quarterback, getting pressure, the secondary being in sync with the defensive line, the linebackers getting downhill, running sideline to sideline. They have been outstanding so far this season. Now, when I look at the University of Georgia, mm-hmm. Kirby Smart, he sees a young quarterback on that opposite side.
0: Yep.
5: Well, Keelan Russell, you better get ready for that blitz. Because that Georgia defense, it's one of the best in the country, if not the best in the country. Now, when I look at UGA in their run game, I think from a weather standpoint, this plays into the hands of the Georgia Bulldogs. There aren't enough people talking about Gunnar Stockton.
0: And they should be.
5: But here's why they don't, Freddie. It's
0: why?
5: Not flashy. It doesn't, you know, it just doesn't look good.
0: Does look good. He's completing over 75% of his passes, 13 touchdowns and one interception.
5: Well, I'm tell no people because it looks good to me. Like, that's the guy that we call the mailman. He going to bring his hard hat, his lunch pail. He going to deliver the mail on time every single day, and he's going to do his job. But that run game on the University of Georgia, and Gunnar Stockton is a major part of that run game, should be full throttle. Now, the Alabama defense, they are good versus the run. May the best side win.
0: Yeah.
5: But that weather.
0: Exactly.
5: I hope they don't cancel this game. I would rather them play it or postpone it. I would rather them play it in another destination than postpone it to a later date.
0: This has all the makings. Maybe this game being going somewhere else or being played on a Sunday, which would be a shame because from the We Know This Now So You department, Alabama's the only FBS team to score at least 45 points in every game this season. They're outscoring their opponents by 144 points. Yeah, that Alabama offense. But also, the SEC championship game/race could be on the line. 11 out of the last 12 seasons, either Georgia or Alabama has won the SEC conference championship. The only team to win during that time, the Joe Burrow dudes at LSU in 2019. Other than that, the other 11, the winners either been Georgia or Alabama. That's how big this game is going to be. If it's going to happen at 7:30 Eastern time this Saturday night on ABC.
2: Number two.
5: Number two, let's go to the Big Ten. You have number seven, Indiana, going on the road to face undefeated Nebraska. Now, both of these football teams, Freddie, they're so similar in styles because they both want to run the football and own the time of possession. When you look at a team like Nebraska, we know what Indiana could do. Nebraska has owned the time of possession in every single ball game that they played right now. They're 5-0, number one, because of it. Yeah. But Nebraska's quarterback, Anthony Calandria, this is a dual-threat guy. A lot of people forget that he played at UNLV last year. And you talk about a guy that can pass the football, but he's a dual-threat quarterback. He rushed for over 600 yards and 10 rushing touchdowns last year at UNLV. So that's something that the Indiana defense, they have to make sure that they can contain his legs as well as his arm.
0: Mm-hmm.
5: When you look at Indiana, it's that run game. It's Turbo Richard. It's Lee BB Jr. Those guys being that 1-2 punch in the backfield. Like I said, they're very, very similar in styles. I want to see if Nebraska can get to a point to where they're Nebraska again.
0: Right.
5: And for a coach like Matt Rhule, who's received a lot of criticism because of the contract and also getting an extension of not being a major player at the party, when you look at the Big Ten, this is the perfect opportunity and the perfect spot to be able to be hosting a top 10 team in Indiana that won a national championship last year. And if you want to get to a different dimension as a program, this is the type of game you need to win if you're Matt Rhule.
0: Nebraska has lost 30 straight against top 25 opponents. This has been the most important game in Lincoln, Nebraska in a long, long time. When you got the defending national champions, a 7.5-point favorite, coming to your building. We're going to find out. And what I'm calling the, since both teams wear red and white HD, I'm calling this the red, white, and bruise game. Who's going to be more bruised? Because it's going to be a physical battle. Indiana's going to bring the physicality. Can Nebraska respond in kind and bring the physical back against them in the red, white, and bruise game involving number 7 Indiana and Nebraska noon Eastern time on Saturday?
2: Number three,
5: Texas A&M going on the road to face number 14 Missouri. For Missouri, how do you, I would say, overcome the letdown? We seen them beat a top 10 team last week, the University of Florida. Sorry, Cap. I know your Tampa Bay Rays won, but the University of Florida, they lost last week. And it wasn't just a loss. It was a rout, 45-17. But I want to highlight Austin Simmons. Freddie, I think he is the best natural thrower of the football in college football overall.
0: Okay.
5: I really do. He's a left-handed quarterback. But last week, 23 of 30, 340 yards, two passing touchdowns. He throws lasers. He can throw the football with touch. He can throw outside the numbers. He can throw inside the numbers. He can go short, intermediate, deep. He can do everything at the quarterback position that you need your quarterback to be able to do. And, yes, his favorite target, Caden Lee, a guy that transferred with him from Ole Miss.
0: Yeah.
5: But I want to know, how does Missouri handle that success? And then when you look at Texas A&M, Marcel Reed, you guys already have two losses. You can't afford a third one.
0: Yeah. You do not want to be playing the Alamo Bowl, which is more likely if they lose this game against number 14 Missouri. And you mentioned Austin Simmons, 13 touchdowns. Completing close to 68% of his passes, not one interception this year for Austin Simmons. Also big part of that, Jamal Roberts. Take a bow, young man. You lose Ahmad, your best running back, your best player, before the season gets started, and you're averaging about 5 yards a carry for 6 touchdowns? Not too bad for the young man, Jamal Roberts, in place of Ahmad, the running back for Missouri.
2: Number four,
5: Freddie, the last game I have on my list, the North Carolina Tar Heels. They're going on the road to face the Pitt Panthers. Now, Pitt is ranked 18th in the country, but Pitt also lost their starting quarterback, Mason Heinchel. He is out for the year. Now, the backup came in. He did a very, very good job. But I like the way UNC played last week versus Notre Dame outside a handful of plays. Like Billy Edwards Jr., I think he makes this offense, along with Bobby Petrino as the offensive coordinator, tight end who potentially is going to be a high draft pick, and Jelani Thurman, he's a matchup nightmare. If UNC can rush the football effectively and, I would say, own some of that time of possession and eliminate the turnovers, the ones that they had last week versus Notre Dame,
0: sure. They
5: have an opportunity to win this ball game. There's a player on defense, leading the Tar Heels, Xavier Lewis, 6 sacks right now in college football. So the defensive side, I'm not necessarily worried about too much when it comes to North Carolina. But Pittsburgh, they're playing their backup quarterback. I think North Carolina has a really good chance to upset Pittsburgh.
0: Well, they're playing this game in Pittsburgh, noon Eastern time on ESPN. And I think Pittsburgh is one of the most underrated players in the country that more people should talk about when it comes to Kyrie and Turner. Last week, 14 carries, 65 yards, scored a touchdown. Really good catching the ball out of the backfield, 6 catches for 35 yards. He's a Swiss Army knife that they will need to rely on, because you're right, Mason Heinchel, no longer part of this program after tearing his ACL, completing over 66% of his passes, 14 touchdowns, 1 interception, 1,304 yards passing, and also was a dynamic playmaker, was so good at spreading the ball around and getting the ball to the right people. So that's something that you have to replace, that it factor, HD, that he brought to the table. Well, they got an it factor guy that's underrated in Jakarian, who can make plays running the football, pass protection, catch the ball out of the backfield. They're going to lean on him a lot to make sure this is not an upset at the hands of North Carolina.
5: All right, Freddie, can I get the number 5 sounder?
0: Of course.
2: Number 5.
5: There's a game that I left off that I do not want to leave off.
0: Really?
5: Number 10, LSU, going to Kentucky. You know this is a big game when I'm bringing up Kentucky.
0: Yes, you are.
5: But what Will Stein has built early on in his young career being a head coach in Lexington, Kentucky, you have to pay attention to. They were down last week big. They fought and came back versus South Carolina. That game went into overtime. And then Will Stein said, we're not playing for another overtime. We're going for two. And Kentucky got the two-point conversion. They won the game. But those are the kind of defining, game-changing, program-altering type moments that you want to have if you're a head coach trying to change the culture at a university. So LSU, Kenny Minchie at the quarterback position.
0: Yeah.
5: Watch out.
0: Okay.
5: Because this is not going to be an easy game versus Kentucky on the road for the LSU Tigers.
0: Yeah, that game 7 p.m. Eastern time on ESPN. But the last time we saw the Wildcats in this situation at home, they had a terrible second half, losing to number 6 Alabama 45-17. I thought the moment got too big for Kentucky. But then the next week they go on the road to College Station, and they beat the fool out of Texas A&M. That was a top 10 team. You get another chance in front of what's going to be a sold-out crowd at Kroger Field. They're going to hit Kroger early. They're going to get the flavored milk. They're going to get the flavored beverages. They may have a pie or two that they're going to bring to the tailgate. Do not let them have pie on their faces if you can't get it done at home against another top 10 team coming in your building, HD. It didn't go well the first time versus Alabama. They have a chance to right that wrong versus number 10 LSU at home this Saturday at 7 o'clock Eastern time.
5: You know what, Freddie? This is our first time back this week.
0: Yeah.
5: Give me another sounder.
0: Okay.
2: Number 6.
5: Number 6, y'all. Let's number 21 UCLA versus number 13 Oregon.
0: I was about to accuse you of West Coast bias, but carry on.
5: There's another guy that has become a head coach at a major university by the name of Bob Chesney.
0: Good coach.
5: And he's done an amazing job. So this is a big test versus Oregon. And my question that I have for the Oregon Ducks, can you stop the run game of UCLA? They're fourth right now in college football. The 1-2 punch of Wayne Knight and also Anthony Woods. But the last time I checked, the only loss on Oregon's schedule right now came to Oklahoma State. And in that matchup, Oregon allowed 237 rushing yards and 2 rushing touchdowns. Now, you're going against an opponent who wants to run the football. Are you committed to stopping the run? You have the personnel to be able to do it. Now, it's about doing it consistently. Mm-hmm. When I look at the Oregon Ducks offensively, Dante Moore, he's not going to be playing this week. But their backup quarterback is Dylan Raiola. This is a guy that was a 5-star recruit, went to Nebraska, was a starting quarterback, and now he's in a role back as a starter. I don't think you really have much drop-off at the quarterback position for Oregon, so they're going to run everything that they would run with Dante Moore from an offensive standpoint with Dylan Raiola.
0: Yeah, he came in last week to take over Dante Moore, who's in concussion protocol, 289 yards and 2 touchdowns against the Trojans on the road. Stepping into that situation, he is not going to allow that moment and this atmosphere to be too big for him when Oregon at number 13, they host number 21 UCLA at 3:30 Eastern time at Autzen Stadium. We're always ready to take it to the next level. You want to do the same, then unleash the beast this college tailgate season with Monster Energy. Territory can add the meanest energy drink on the planet. Monster Energy, unleash the beast. He's Harry Douglas. I am Freddie Coleman. It is the Afternoon Cool, known as Freddie and Harry, presented by Progressive Insurance. So we want to hear from you at 888-729-3776 on the Freddie and Harry call-in line. Tell us who your favorite NFL team is, and after 4 weeks, answer the question, who the hell are they? 888-729-3776. 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
18: Hey, it's Evan Cohen. 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

0: Harry Douglas and Freddie Coleman. It's the afternoon cool edition of Freddie and Harry on SiriusXM Channel 80. 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We're 4 weeks in the NFL season. Week 5 starts tonight. Dallas Cowboys in Tampa Bay to take on the Buccaneers, part of Thursday Night Football. Answer the question. 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Somebody new called BKB. In Chicago, sweet home, Chicago. BKB, give us your NFL team and tell us after 4 weeks, who the hell are they?
1: It is a privilege to be on the telephone with the not alto, not soprano, but the baritone voice of Freddie, with the baritone.
0: Thank you, appreciate you.
1: Okay. Freddie Douglas, fresh to death, got a hairline that is sharper than a Ginsu knife. Now, I'm going to keep it brief because the K stands for Keith. It's going down tonight in the Chi-Town. Who are we playing? The Indians? The Guardians? I don't know, but we're going to send them back to Cleveland. Now, we're going to talk about them Chi-Town Bears. Good, better, best. Never let it rest. Because the good gets better and the better gets rest. The Bears are everything they not, everything they are. Talk about them Chi-Town White Sox, baby. We're going to do it tonight. Hey, guys, we're going to take care of them.
2: Well, I would say number one for the Chicago Bears, what I'm witnessing from them, no matter who the quarterback is, if it's Case Keenum, Caleb Williams, Tyson Bagent, like, it doesn't matter. The offensive system and how dominant that offensive line is, and the 1-2 punch of Kyle Manunga and DeAndre Swift, if they can get, and I like the game that I seen Romo Odunze have last week, I think Ben Johnson understands the urgency of getting him going.
0: Sure.
2: And where he can take this offense, or what he can assist in taking this offense to another dimension. So if they get Romo Odunze playing consistent football and actually he can remain healthy for the season, very scary.
0: You know what the Bears offense is so good at? They knock the defensive game plan out of their hands. You can go in there with an approach.
2: Well, they worry about what they do.
0: Absolutely.
2: Not what their opponent is doing.
0: They could care less what you're doing on the defensive side. They're like, here's who we are. Whatever your game plan is, we're going to knock out that game plan out of your hands. We're going to make you go to a different game plan because they're so creative, creating those spaces in the running game that opens up the spaces down the field in the passing game. I don't care if it's – I don't care who's playing quarterback. They've gone through three quarterbacks this year, and each and every time, the culture doesn't change. Our game plan will knock your game plan out of its hands when it comes to defense trying to control their offense. So far, other than the Minnesota game and inclement weather, no defense has been able to do that to the new monsters of the Midway when it comes to the Bears. Andy in Wisconsin, on Wisconsin. Andy, tell us who your NFL team is and let us know what the answer to this question. Who the hell are they?
3: You already know it's the Green Bay Packers, and this team is a MASH unit. They come out of the tunnel. They should be playing the theme from MASH. I'm telling you, 8 starters are out. That's no excuse. The only 2 teams they beat are the sorry butt Jets because they couldn't manage the clock and the sorry butt Buccaneers. And I, you know, I'm going to tell you this, Harry, I'm looking at a side piece, and I'm looking at a side piece right now to root for, and it's the Falcons.
2: Andy, there's a snake in my boot. If there's any side piece you would want, it's the Atlanta Falcons. See, they can start as your side piece and mess around and end up and be your main piece.
0: I'll say this, Andy. You better keep her. I know it's cheaper. Those side pieces are not easy to deal with or inexpensive.
2: You deserve to be happy, Andy.
0: Yeah, that's what everybody says. 888-729-3776. Tell us who your NFL team is and who the hell are they after 4 weeks.
2: And love and happiness.
0: And we will see a game 5 after game 4 tonight. That's next.
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13: The Dallas Cowboys and Tampa Bay Bucks play tonight on Thursday Night Football. Dallas is 2-2. They're playing at home. The Bucks are winless at 0-4. Baker Mayfield is not playing. A guy by the name of Jalen Daniels, all credit to him, undrafted rookie free agent out of Kansas, is the starting quarterback. Dallas is getting healthier with Tyler Smith across their offensive line. Their all-pro player is coming back to play tonight. We are now at the point, it's not about whether or not you think the Cowboys can win the NFC East. We're now at the point where you have to say they better win the NFC East. The Eagles are a depleted football team going to London to play the Jaguars this weekend. The Washington Commanders are not very good, and Jaden Daniels has been banged up. The Giants are in first place, but they're in first place with Jameis Winston as their starting quarterback, maybe soon to be J.J. McCarthy, but definitively no Jackson Dart. So yeah, Dallas Cowboys, 2-2, home against a winless team. You better win tonight, and you better win the NFC East. For the ESPN Radio Sports Beat, I'm Evan
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16: I'm Sean Ryder, Las Vegas Aces center. Asia Wilson has won a record fifth WNBA MVP award. She becomes the first player in league history to win three straight MVPs. There's still one divisional round baseball postseason series left. Game four of the ALDS is tonight in Chicago. The White Sox lead the best of five, 2-1, looking to finish it off. Their starter is lefty Hagen Smith. Cleveland goes with lefty and 12-game winner Parker Messick. It's on ESPN Radio and the app. Coverage starting at the bottom of the hour. The White Sox looking to clinch a postseason series at home for the first time since winning the World Series in 1906. Week 5 of the NFL kicks off tonight at Dallas with the 2-2 Cowboys hosting the 0-4 Bucks. Dallas has activated Pro Bowl guard Tyler Smith off IR. He's been out after thumb surgery, but the Cowboys will be without corner Joey Porter Jr. ruled out with an illness. The Sunday Week 5 slate includes the 2-2 Patriots battling the 3-1 Raiders in Foxborough. And Patriots quarterback Drake May on WEEI today questions whether people have actually landed on the moon.
17: I don't know about the moon. You know, I think it's, I can see back in the day of why we would put on the mask if we went there, but I'm not really sure 200% if we went there or not. I wouldn't say I'm leaning one way or the other. I just know I'm a little bit skeptical.
16: Drake May not sure about people on the moon, but did have a late game-winning drive and an upset win at Buffalo last Sunday. Commanders are expected to start Jaden Daniels at quarterback on Sunday against the Giants. He's missed the last two games with a dislocated left elbow. College football tonight, South Florida versus Texas San Antonio on ESPN TV, 7:30 Eastern.
18: Hey, it's your resident Super Bowl champ Chris Candy coming up Friday. 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
0: What time is it?
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0: Freddie and Harry o'clock.
19: This is Freddie and Harry.
0: Gary in Baltimore.
20: Oh, my goodness. I can't believe I made it through. You guys are famous.
0: More like infamous than famous, but carry on. Mama, I made it.
2: Let me hear that accent, Gary. Let me hear that accent a little bit, man. Let me hear you say you, true, goo, ooh.
20: You, too. Baltimore.
2: Hurry. Hurry, Douglas. It's not Harry. It's hurry. What am I hurrying up and doing?
20: I just called you HD, man. HD. Can't believe I made it through.
19: This is Freddie and Harry.

0: He is Harry Douglas. I'm Freddie Coleman. When you put us together, you have the best show on your radio. It's the Afternoon Cool Edition, Freddie and Harry, and we are here. Thanks for joining us on the ESPN app, SiriusXM and Channel 80, as well as TuneIn, and always tell that smart speaker to play ESPN Radio. We're taking until Game 4 coverage of the divisional series involving the Cleveland Guardians and the Chicago White Sox. The Guardians avoided elimination yesterday by winning Game 3. Can they win Game 4 tonight when that happens, starting at 7:30 Eastern time? Let's bring that to the table involving an FOFH, a friend of Freddie and Harry. He's the great Buster Olney, ESPN Major League Baseball insider, and hosts the Baseball Tonight podcast. Hit him on Twitter at Buster_ESPN. Buster, before we get to tonight's game, I want you to listen to something you're sure you already heard involving Aaron Judge. His Yankees were swept out of the playoffs by the Tampa Bay Rays, and afterwards he talked about the future of the Yankees that better be better than the present.
1: Yankees, I feel like go all in and do what they need to do and find if we got holes, if it's finding certain players or personnel, whatever we need, you got to go out there and get it. You know, that's why I signed back here to play with the Yankees, is to fight for a championship every single year and to go all in. That's what I do every offseason, is get ready to, you know, give this team and the city everything I got. So I expect them to do the same.
0: Buster, when you heard that, what did you think?
2: I thought that he was going to be really disappointed this November. because with the labor situation looming, I don't think very many teams at all are going to be spending any money or making any moves, because we don't know what the economic system is going to be at the end of this labor struggle. And I suspect that a lot of teams are just going to hang on to their money. Maybe Tarek Skubal signs someplace. It's not going to be the Yankees because they're loaded in their rotation. So Aaron Judge might be scratching his head as first month plays out. But I would say this, it's interesting because we've had a lot of off seasons where the Yankees have major questions. You know, are they going to re-sign Aaron Judge 1 year? Are they going to bring back Juan Soto? Are they going to get a starting pitcher? They're actually in pretty good shape going into next year because they've indoctrinated all these young players the last couple of years. Cam Schlittler, Ben Rice, George Lombard Jr., Spencer Jones. They have a nice core of young players to go along with the great rotation, and what they're going to need next year is a healthy Aaron Judge.
3: Well, that's a great start, but I would also say this. When I look at teams who spend a lot of money, yes, I like seeing teams go all out for their respected organization, and I'm going to use the Dodgers as an example. Yes, the Dodgers spend money on bringing bona fide players into their organization, Buster, but it's also the right player that fits everything that they want to do. And I would also say, from a DNA perspective, Dave Roberts, I think, plays a major part in that, because I'm pretty sure he's not going to sign off on wanting someone into that organization that he believes is going to be a cancer to the Los Angeles Dodgers. It's not just about how much money you're spending. It's about the type of player that you're bringing in to fit your mold. What are your thoughts about the Los Angeles Dodgers and how they've been able to conduct their business in that manner?
2: You know, it's interesting because, and Harry, it is a great point. I've actually been having a lot of conversation about this over the last week, because in this era, you see a lot of managers, all they want to do is be positive for their players, right? Then they, you know, publicly support their players. Well, at some point, that drifts into where you're not necessarily demanding accountability. I think Dave Roberts has gotten to the point where he's got the stature among the players, he's got the credibility, he's got the equity built up with the players, where he can make a decision that maybe they don't necessarily like, but they're going to go along with it. He might call some guys out. I mean, he's been pretty transparent about Shohei Ohtani struggling in the last week, dropped him down the lineup to five. I do think the Yankees could use more of that, and I do think that within the – and this is a sport-wide problem. I think players holding each other accountable, there's some teams that have that, some teams that don't. I think the Yankees could use more of it.
0: Great. So, go ahead.
3: Well, let me say this. To your point, Buster, I seen them do it yesterday during the Braves game versus the Los Angeles Dodgers when he did an in-game interview. And you can tell he wasn't too pleased with Tyler Glasnow and how he was falling behind hitters, or he would get two strikes on him and then throw three or four straight balls. And he made it known within that interview that he did during the game.
2: Yeah, and he was direct about it. And by the way, the team they're playing in the National League Championship Series, their manager, Pat Murphy, benched their shortstop, Connor Pratt, because his feeling was, during a game that Connor Pratt wasn't in the moment. He wasn't hyper-focused. And then William Contreras, all-star catcher, a couple of weeks later, didn't run out of ball going to first base. He gets pulled out of the game. And, you know, this is Pat Murphy, and he explained it afterward. He likes the players, but there has to be a level of accountability. And I think some teams lack that, and some teams have it. And I don't think it's a coincidence that the two teams that are going to be playing for the National League Championship, and let's face it, this series is going to be the Ollie Frazier of this postseason. I don't think it's, you know, that's how those two teams are run.
0: No doubt about that. Buster Olney, ESPN Major League Baseball insider, joining us in the afternoon cool edition of Freddie and Harry on ESPN Radio and the ESPN app. I know the Brewers won the most games in the regular season. The Dodgers, they're built for this. They brought the truth to this by making it back-to-back championships and trying to chase ghosts by making it three in a row. But the Brewers have never beaten the Los Angeles Dodgers in a playoff series. Three times up, three times down. I know it has nothing to do with this series, but Buster, what does your gut tell you about what I think could be a 6-7 game series, and what do you think we might see involving both of these teams?
2: So I picked the Brewers to win this series because I think they have three equalizers. And look, I covered the last team that won three consecutive championships, the 98-2000 Yankees. And when you got to October with that group of players, and I think this is true for the Dodgers now, that postseason experience comes into play. You know, that Yankee team, this Dodger team, it's like Freddie in Friday the 13th. I mean, you got to finish them. And the Brewers have three equalizers, I'm going to call them. They've got Jacob Mizorowski, the most dominant starting pitcher in the game. He could flat out own an opposing lineup, you know, holding them 153 batting average. Logan Henderson, the most underrated player in baseball right now, the number two starter, held opponents to 183 average this year. And number three, Jackson Chourio. His presence on the field, you know, 22 years old, he reminds me with his heartbeat of Derek Jeter. He reminds me as a hitter of Gary Sheffield. All he does is hit 110-mile-an-hour line drives, and he's not afraid of a moment. Those three guys, I think, along with the depth they have on that team, I think they're going to beat the Dodgers. But, man, you got to put them out of their misery because they will come back to life at some point.
3: Buster, do you think it's a coincidence when you look at all the teams remaining, and, yes, we still have the Chicago White Sox and the Cleveland Guardians. They play a game, game four tonight. You can hear that on ESPN Radio. But, Buster, when I look at the payrolls for the teams left in the playoffs, the Milwaukee Brewers, 19th, Chicago White Sox, 26th, Tampa Bay Rays, 27th, Cleveland Guardians, 29th, the Dodgers, number one. What does that say to you?
2: Well, there's a lot of ways that you can win, and it certainly, Harry, undercuts Major League Baseball's narrative. Yeah. That, you know, that this whole labor situation is about competitive balance, and the whole

0: they spend the most money. So it's a combination of all those things. It's an interesting question. People have said, how will this postseason affect the labor negotiations? Zero. Nothing. Because once they get into the room, it's just going to be a financial fight, and it's going to be a, you know, it's going to be a really tough negotiation. It's going to get bloody. It might cost part of the 27 season.
1: No doubt about that. Well, we're still in the 2026 season. We still have one more divisional, potentially two divisional game playoff involving the Cleveland Guardians and the Chicago White Sox. The White Sox won the first two games in Cleveland. Cleveland won game three last night. Buster, what's the likelihood that your gut is telling that we may get a five-game series with game five happening on Saturday involving these two?
0: Yeah, I think that's what's going to happen. Look, what the White Sox have done so far in this postseason, going into that game last night, they had a staff ERA of 1.75 for four games, and they are doing their version of pitching chaos. You know, starting pitchers are being used relievers. Relievers are being used as starting pitchers. They're looking at specific matchups, and they've done a great job. But when you do it that way, you can be taken down by the weakest link. Like one of these guys who's maybe the fifth or sixth best pitcher on your staff, if he has a bad outing, the whole thing can fall apart. I think Cleveland has an advantage with his starting pitching, generally speaking. And on top of that, and here's the big factor for me in these next two games, Jose Ramirez had a hamate bone removed from his left hand on June 16th. He really didn't have strength in that hand when he came back. He hasn't shown much power. Well, yesterday, a double and a triple, and he looked like the old Jose Ramirez, first ballot Hall of Famer inevitably. And I checked with Guardians people today. They say he has looked better and better and better. That is a major weapon.
2: Purple rain. Purple rain. What about your Vikings, Buster? Your Vikings are 4-0.
0: When you started that, Harry said, how does Harry know that I love Prince?
1: Like, really?
0: I think I love Prince more than I love the Vikings, believe it or not. But
1: really?
0: Anyway, we'll set that aside. How about those Vikings? Like, and I will be honest with you, as a well-seasoned Vikings fan, I'm waiting for Lucy to pull the football away at some point, and I'm well aware of the fact that we are overcoming our offensive issues with incredible defense, Brian Flores, and all the great job by the work by the special teams. Will Reichert's our most valuable offensive player, the kicker.
2: Hello. I like it.
1: You mentioned Prince. What's your favorite Prince story?
0: Oh, my. Well, Prince story or Prince up? I mean, you have to go to his Hall of Fame solo, right?
1: Oh, yeah.
0: When he played While My Guitar Gently Weeps.
1: No,
0: I love
1: question.
0: That story. When none of them knew what he was going to play,
1: yep.
0: You know, there was a rehearsal and somebody else stepped in and played that, the guitar solo. And so he steps out on the stage. No one knew what he was going to do. And he just takes down the house, puts the guitar in the air. The greatest thing we've ever seen at the Rock and Roll Hall of Fame induction.
1: I'll never forget Tom Petty said, he's impossibly good. How does a human mind do this, describing Prince, who, as we did not know, Buster only is a major, major fan of Prince and also does fantastic with baseball. Absolutely. I mean, Buster, we got to get together and talk Prince stories. We'll do that later on, my friend.
2: I just
1: want
2: to tell Buster I love you.
0: 47th anniversary yesterday of release of his first album.
1: That's
0: right. You guys saw that, right?
1: Yes, I did see that. Absolutely. I'm a Prince nut like you are, my friend. Believe me. I had that. Buster,
0: all
1: thanks,
0: right.
1: My man. Man,
0: see you guys.
1: Who knew that Buster only, my goodness. The things you find out involving Buster Olney, the ESPN MLB Inside, also holds a Baseball Tonight podcast. Hit my Twitter at Buster_ESPN. Don't forget about Major League Baseball postseason on ESPN Radio, including tonight's Game 4 involving the Guardians and the White Sox. 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But we got NFL action tonight involving the Buccaneers and the Cowboys. And the Cowboys have an injury on defense, which they can ill afford. 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

0: He's Harry Douglas. I'm Freddie Coleman. Together, we are the Afternoon Cool edition of Freddie and Harry, presented by Progressive Insurance on Sirius XM Channel 80. 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Together, let's help take back youth sports. Well, the Buccaneers are going to try to take a win away from the Cowboys. Considering they don't have one at all this year, I'm sure they need a win desperately. Jalen Daniels getting a second starter quarterback for the Tampa Bay Buccaneers. Meanwhile, this Cowboys offense, they continue to percolate and make plays all over the place. But, HD, they will not have Joey Porter Jr., their cornerback. He's been ruled out tonight for the Buccaneers, against the Buccaneers, due to an illness. A defense is already frayed and not good, to be an understatement. Now lose a guy that played pretty well in his first game with the Cowboys after being traded by the Pittsburgh Steelers.
1: Yeah, I don't care. You're going against a rookie quarterback.
0: Good point.
1: You don't have any excuses if you're the Dallas Cowboys defense. If you cannot get right versus the Tampa Bay Buccaneers, a team that is, I would say, 1 foot in and 1 foot out right now.
0: Mm-hmm.
1: They're 0-4. They had high hopes and thought they were going to be a major player at the party when you looked at the NFC South. Baker Mayfield is hurt. Jalen Daniels from Kansas, is at the quarterback position. If you allow him to shine and look outstanding in this ball game where the world is watching, it might not be any hope for the Dallas Cowboys in their defense. I'm not worried about the offense of the Cowboys. It's that defense. Could this be the jumping off part to where this defense says, you know what,
0: right,
1: on a consistent basis, we have to be better. At some point, we have to complement our offense and our special teams. Tonight has to be that jumping off part.
0: Yeah, they have no business losing this game. I know it's the NFL. Hell, we've seen the Tennessee Titans almost beat the Eagles, lost by a touchdown pass, 9 seconds to play. They were driving against the Giants, but lost the game 12-7. They threw a pick into the end zone. It's the National Football League. There's no such thing as an easy week, or in this case, trying to win 2 games in 5 days. But if you had the Dallas Cowboys, like you mentioned, going up against a rookie quarterback, all you need to do is have your best defense be your offense. Because if it's a firefight, I'm counting on Jalen Daniels not being outplayed Dak Prescott on that offense as an undrafted rookie free agent in a firefight down the Tampa Bay Buccaneers. Which could also beg this question, HD, and Eric and I were talking about this as well. If they get blown out, meaning Tampa Bay on national television, that's when I start to worry about the availability as head coach comes to Todd Bowles. They lose a close game, he gets a stay of execution. They get blown out, I wonder if he'll be the coach once they come back after having this break if they lose like that to the Dallas Cowboys.
1: And you hate it because I do believe Todd Bowles is a good coach.
0: Me
1: but
0: too.
1: The season has not started the way that they thought it would start. And this is a Thursday night football game. You have ample time before your next one, which would be versus the Pittsburgh Steelers on October 18th. So that's 10 days.
0: Mm-hmm.
1: And you would have enough time if it goes south to have someone be an interim and, you know, the guys to get now acclimated to the process of whoever now is the interim head coach. So I never want to see people lose their job, but we do know this is a results business.
0: Absolutely.
1: And it comes with the territory. And all these coaches, they understand that as well, too.
0: Yeah, you know exactly what you've gotten yourself into. We'll see what the Cowboys and the Buccaneers can try to get themselves out of in terms of trying to play better defense in Dallas or getting their first win of the season, Tampa Bay. Cowboys, 8.5-point favorite, HD. Where do you stand?
1: I like it. I like it.
0: In terms of taking Dallas on the points?
1: Yeah.
0: Okay. I just wanted to make sure. I know I like the point spread. I'm like, okay, I need more.
1: I just feel like if Dallas let the Tampa Bay Buccaneers in this ballgame tonight, then shame on them.
0: Completely shame on them. And I guarantee you, plenty of people in that Dallas Cowboys locker room, they feel the exact
1: same. Let me tell you exactly how I feel.
0: Tell us.
1: I want to go to sleep at halftime.
0: Okay.
1: Okay?
0: I don't think you'll be doing that.
1: Yep, yeah, but I want to.
0: I know you want to. Don't think you'll be doing that.
1: Haven't gotten a lot of sleep lately.
0: I get it. That will continue tonight.
2: They may not be the top stories of the day.
3: In other news.
2: But you need to be in the know. This is In Other News.
0: From the I Did Not Know This, But Now You Will department, they actually have a Fat Bear Week in Alaska at the Kootenai National Park and Preserve. 16 bears with more than 100,000 votes being casted gave the bear known as Bear 89. I guess they didn't want to find a name for him, so they left it alone. His weight clinched his victory at an estimated 1,350 pounds.
1: Oh, man.
0: Last year's winner was known as Chunk. If you're going to have a name, that's the perfect name in the Fat Bear Week contest. Clinched his victory at an estimated 1,200 pounds. I want to know who the intern is that has the assignment of trying to find out exactly how much a fat bear weighs for Fat Bear Week at a national park in Alaska.
1: They have to be putting these bears to sleep. That's the only way that's possible. But, Freddie, I go to Alaska every year. I see a ton of bears every time, like, walking on the trails. Like, I'm gonna post some videos of bears being, like, less than 20 feet away from us.
0: Oh, you're a brave man.
4: Bear 89, by the way, nickname is Backpack.
0: Yeah, he has a lot back in that pack.
4: Backpack. And shout out to Holly, the Duchess of Density.
1: How we know it's a he?
0: It is.
4: It's a he.
1: Oh, okay.
4: We know.
1: I thought it could have been a she.
0: No, they have interns for that to find out.
4: But Holly, the Duchess of Density, made a good run as well.
1: Could have nicknamed a bear junk in the trunk.
0: I think Backpack serves its purpose. There's a lot of junk going on.
4: Backpack.
0: Game 4, Guardians White Sox.
1: Junk in the trunk.
0: This has been Freddie and Harry, the mighty ESPN Radio. Take care. God bless and keep cool.
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6: Adam DeManis, that's his name, Law Enforcement Official of the Month, Deputy Sheriff for the Champaign County Sheriff's Department. How do you control emotions as a police officer?
7: It's a lot of just can't take it personally. People aren't necessarily mad at you as a person. They're mad at the uniform. Sometimes people have bad interactions and they just want somebody to be mad at. So you kind of have to just brush it off and realize it's not personal.
6: Okay. Has there been times when it's like, uh-oh, we got a situation here?
7: Yep, it happens. Not very often. And when it comes hard.
6: You think instinctively you have it, you know, when danger is there?
7: Yeah, like the best I can say is like you get the hair standing up on the back of your neck. You kind of know that something's about to pop off.
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1: I'm John Ryder. Las Vegas Aces center Asia Wilson has won a record fifth WNBA MVP award, becoming the first player in league history to win three straight MVPs. There's still one divisional round baseball postseason series left. It's game four of the ALDS tonight in Chicago. White Sox lead the best of five series 2-1. Looking to finish it off, their starters lefty Hagen Smith, Cleveland going with lefty and 12-game winner Parker Messick. It's on ESPN Radio and the app. Coverage getting underway now on other affiliates. White Sox looking to clinch a postseason series at home, the first time since winning the World Series in 1906. It'll be the Dodgers taking on the Brewers in the NLCS for the second straight season. It'll be the Rays versus either the White Sox or Guardians in the ALCS after Tampa Bay swept the Yankees in Game 3 of the ALDS last night in the Bronx. Yankees three-time AL MVP Aaron Judge on potential offseason improvements.
2: It's tough to say. You know, I want to trade for everybody, sign everybody every single year, but I know that's not realistic. So, you know, they give us a winning team every single year, but that's not good enough here in New York. Man, we're the Yankees. You got to go out there and expect championships and go on in every year. So I'm excited to see what they do.
1: Aaron Judge was sidelined for the entire postseason with a calf injury. NFL and the Commanders are expecting to start Jaden Daniels at quarterback on Sunday against the Giants. He's missed the last two games with a dislocated left elbow. Week 5 kicking off tonight at Dallas. 2-2 Cowboys hosting the 0-4 Bucks. Dallas has activated Pro Bowl guard Tyler Smith on IR. Cowboys will be without corner Joey Porter Jr. out with an illness.
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4: people could go look it up, but he's gonna come in, he's gonna make sound bites, and he's gonna be get to McMahon's point. He's gonna be given a long
5: run. Have
4: runway
5: you ever
4: on
5: said
4: a
5: on a pickup
4: team.
5: Run, McMahon, I'm gonna give you belt?
6: I don't think that's in my vernacular, but
5: okay.
6: He's old and I'm more than twice his age.
5: Oh, yes. I'm so sorry. I'm exactly twice his age. I'm not thrilled about it.
6: Let me ask this. You mentioned the possibility of a jolt with a midseason trade. Where are you on the possibility of Jimmy Butler's expiring deal being a trade chip?
4: It doesn't even necessarily have to be a trade chip. It can just be an expiring $52 million contract, which has a lot of value in itself. Again, I think we mentioned it last time we talked about the Warriors, but think about what the Lakers did with LeBron. I know we just questioned some of the deals they signed, but the fact that they could sign all those deals were because LeBron James took all his money and walked away. So you could let Jimmy somewhat walk away. The other thing is, like, you know, Jimmy and the Warriors really are fond of each other. And we'll see what he looks like when he does come back. And we'll see what, you know, obviously Jimmy's going to want every dollar he can get. But there's a chance Jimmy and Draymond could take pay cuts next season, right? They might have, you know, the market might demand that they do. So Jimmy fits really well with Steph Curry. Like, we've seen that. Draymond is another player that, you know, you're going to hear a lot of noise in the first week of camp from the Warriors about, like, shifting Draymond's role and some of the numbers last year where Draymond and Steph Curry on the floor together, it was still plus 105 last year, still good offensive rating, 117.7. But the moment Steph was off the floor, and last year he was off the floor a lot, their offense cratered when Draymond was on the floor and was actually okay when it was no Draymond, no Steph. I've had these conversations with Steve, and again, I think you're going to hear it a lot publicly in their messaging, is they're going to adapt the offense at times away from Draymond. They're going to try to make him more of a spot-up shooter at times instead of giving him the ball. They're trying to limit his turnovers.
5: I saw Draymond said that on his podcast. How do you feel about the idea of Draymond the spot-up shooter?
4: Part of their point is, like, you know, the points per possession. If you look, he didn't shoot a horrible percentage last year. Now he's wide open on them. And they are backbreaking when he hits them, because he then turns to the bench and just, like, roars in the bench's face for about 5 minutes. But the other thing is, I just think they want to take the ball out of his hands a little bit, which, you know, it's a touchy subject with him. But, like, they just felt like he was very turnover prone at times last year.
6: Well, and that was what the whole beef, like the whole blow up between him and Steve Kerr was on the bench, was it was about Draymond's turnovers, was it not?
4: Well, that's the funny part. Draymond thought Steve called a timeout to rip him about a turnover and preemptively freaked out about it. And so, yes, it stemmed from that, although in the moment it wasn't necessarily that. But look, like, I think Draymond's offensive role will evolve to a degree. And also, like, I think you could see him on the bench a lot when Steph's on the bench. I think they're going to really tie him and Steph at the hip because they still love that two-man game, but I think they're trying to figure out what they are without the two-man game. And that bigger picture, Yaxel is an important person part of this conversation because he's kind of the next, you know, in line in that position. And Draymond, you know, the Warriors could have signed him to 3 for $60 this summer, something like that. Like, Draymond would have been very interested in a multi-year deal at a little bit lower number, but they're like, no, it's good. We'll just give you back 127. We want our future flexibility. And I think that says a little something about, like, the unknown of Draymond Green's future. With the
6: Warriors. Well, and that's interesting because, look, whatever you want to say about Draymond Green, he's a first ballot Hall of Famer who was an essential part of delivering four championships to that franchise. But while it's a complete non-starter to consider Steph Curry in any other uniform, that doesn't extend to Draymond, just like it didn't extend to Klay Thompson.
4: If Klay wanted to, but that's another story. but yeah, Draymond Green thought about himself in a Milwaukee Bucks uniform during the last trade deadline to the point that he told the Warriors, you know, try to find a third team if that's the case. which, you know, he's openly said. He said he didn't want to play on the Bucks to them, but correct. Clearly, like, the Warriors continue to tell me that, like, they are not actively looking to trade Draymond. In their ideal world, Draymond Green walks away in, as a one uniform player, just like Steph, but clearly he is more vulnerable. There is no question about that.
5: You know what this reminds me of? I'm going to totally date myself, and so many of our listeners are, you know, younger, and they're going to, I'm totally dating myself. Back in, like, the 90s, when I was, like, going into high school, NBC had Johnny Carson, and they had Jay Leno and David Letterman, and they were like, someday Johnny's not going to be here, and who's going to get it? And, like, for years, they had to, like, sort of talk out of the side of their mouth, David, it's going to be you. Jay, it's going to be you. And, like, it ended up blowing up in their face because Letterman left. Anyway, that's what it's kind of like with, and it's, you know, this would be something that that Jimmy Butler and Draymond, you know, would remember because they're old like me.
6: You know what? You kind of reminded me of Johnny Carson.
5: Well, Johnny Carson's from Nebraska.
6: I'm reminding myself of Ed McMahon, Uncle Ed.
5: Yeah.
6: Here's Wendy.
5: Listen, Ed got paid a lot of money. Ed did very well. You know, I don't relate. Like, on the one side, you know, they're like, oh, yeah, we're going to try to look at big trades, you know, to teach up. You know, we've got all these first-round picks. And then Draymond's like, well, are you going to trade me? No, Draymond. We're not apt to looking to trade you. Jimmy, no. We're not. You know, like, they're telling both of them, don't worry. You are not being traded. You're not being traded. But, like, at the same time, they're involved in these trade negotiations. You know, at some point, NBC was going to have to choose between Leno and Letterman. They had to choose sometime.
4: They told Draymond at the deadline, it was awkward because Dunleavy gave the press conference afterwards, like, oh, you know, don't pin me into a corner of which one it would have been. But if you were behind the scenes, I mean, Draymond did a podcast about having conversations with Mike Dunleavy about being in those trade talks.
6: Well, and Dunleavy tried to deny that Draymond was in trade talks. And you're just like, dude, everybody can do math. Like,
4: well, it was also like, I remember being in the press conference. People were like, should we pull up Draymond Green clip today where he said you had a phone call with him? That was
5: Mike
4: that
5: has
4: was
5: handled everything really well. That was not his best moment. Jackson, do you have any idea who Jay Leno is?
7: Yes, not that young.
5: All right, good. I was just trying to see whether we should edit that out. Okay, you can leave it in. All right. Also in the Pacific Division, the Phoenix Suns, who have taken some off-season injuries here.
6: Yeah, the Mark Williams one, you know, unfortunately, the problem with injury-prone players is they get hurt a lot, but he's hurt again. And he's going to miss most of the season. The shoulder deal he had, it's the same surgery, I believe, that Walker Kessler had that ended his season last year when he had it in the first couple of weeks. So he's like a miss most of the season. Their lottery pick that they got in the KD trade, Kyle Mayuak, like, they need him. They need him to produce right now. He's a project, but, like, they need him to produce right now. And the Suns had a feel-good overachieving season last year. The reason was feel good is because they were such an epic disappointment in the previous years when they had all that star power. I'm curious to see how they try to find a path to being better than an 8 seed that got bounced in the first round.
5: So change of scenery here for Miles Bridges. That was a significant midseason or midsummer pickup. Going out and getting him. Nobody loves to trade with the Suns more than the Hornets. Those two teams love to make trades with each other.
6: And listen, man, that Suns pick, there's teams that were like, damn, wish we'd have been able to get in on that one.
5: Miles Bridges, I'm not going to say he's a difference maker, but he will change what they can do offensively. And in theory, help Devin Booker out. And they also got Luke Kennard. I liked a number of their signings. I like the Colin Gillespie contract was excellent value, I thought.
6: Yeah, I like that contract.
5: The Jordan Goodwin contract that they did was excellent value. I like, you know, Luke Kennard is one. He's one of the most elite shooters. He's going to space the floor. He's you know, a one-way player, but he's going to space the floor. I think that helps Devin Booker. And I think a guy like Miles Bridges, an athlete or a floor-running athlete, I think that helps Devin Booker. And if Dylan Brooks is going to score, if that's the new Dylan Brooks, the offensive force that he was last year, because, you know, the thing about the Suns is that Devin Booker, I mean, he's being paid like he's a top 10 player, and he hasn't been a top 10 player the last couple years.
6: You know what else Devin Booker isn't? A point guard. So can you not start Jalen Green alongside him? Can you let Colin Shepard, not all white point guards are alike. Can you let Colin Gillespie be the starting point guard so Devin Booker doesn't have to handle those responsibilities and can do what he does best?
5: Well, that would help Devin Booker too.
4: Yeah, I mean, Jalen Green, then you're talking about minimizing him, which I'm
6: talking about,
4: know,
6: bringing him off the bench. I'm talking about put him in a sixth man role.
5: He's their second highest paid player, and he can opt out of his contract at the end of the year. Did you think he's going to be happy about?
4: $36.2 million this year, $36 million next year.
5: But it's a player option.
4: He's interesting because I've been at two incredible playoff games by him in the last, like, what, 15 months, which was, you know, McMahon, you might have been at least one of them, but game two, Rockets, Warriors on that, remember that seven-game war of a first-round series? He had, like, 38. But I will also say the rest of the series, he, I think, was, like, you know, basically shot sub-30%, and the Warriors were happy at times when he was on the floor.
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0: But then you go to the play-in last year. Jalen Green barely played last year. I think he only played 32 regular season games. Remember, he had like some really bad recurring hamstring issues.
1: Yeah, hamstrings.
0: Yeah, but play-in game, 35 against Phoenix in the first play-in game. And then I was there the night that they, you know, this is the night that Steve Kerr, Draymond Green, and Steph Curry basically looked like they were having their goodbye moment over there on the sidelines.
1: Yeah, I didn't know
0: that was delivered by Jalen Green in that game. 36 points, 8 of 14 from 3, 14 of 20 in that game. They could not guard him. So there's still something there, and I feel like we just, like, he wasn't around much last year. But then McMahon, I know you covered the first round series where they played the Thunder, and it was, you know, what were his shooting splits in that series?
2: I mean, he averaged 22, but the shooting splits were 386, 206. And listen, for the, he's played in two playoff series in his career. He's a 38% from the floor guy and a 25.6% from 3-point range guy in the playoffs. And Jalen Green is a flash player. Like, there's talent there, and he can have a 35-point game any given night, but he's not proven to be consistent. I do think, like, his future in the league long-term is going to be as a microwave type of gunner off the bench. And if he doesn't like the role and it makes him opt out of his contract, so be it.
0: He might be the tradable. If Phoenix, you know, you mentioned, like, this lack of, like, upside or like the ceiling above them right now where you can't really see growth beyond a play-in team. Maybe his contract, although I don't know, do they even have a pick to attach now that they use the one in the Bridges, right?
2: They're really good at swapping swaps of swaps and swaps.
0: And people are interested in their swaps at this point. So
2: the problem is they're swapping somebody else's swap. I mean, they're like,
0: yeah, that's true.
2: You know, it's like swap to the fourth degree with him at this point.
1: They turn one first-round pick into three and then swap them and all kinds of stuff with that.
2: They are creative. And listen, they do a good job on the margins. Like, you know, we're talking about Gillespie, they got as a two-way guy and developed him. Jordan Goodwin he's kind of, you know, been a journeyman hanging on to the bottom of rosters. Oso Igudora, who's going to have to start at center for them probably, is a really nice player. Who was a second round pick. Like, they've done some really good things around the margins. It's just, it's tough to make big leaps when you've mortgaged so much of your future in terms of the draft capital and your super expensive team because of the big swings that you took.
1: If they make the play-in, they'll have done well. Agree?
2: Sure.
0: Yeah.
1: All right.
0: Sounds like that's the slogan for the Pacific Division, by the way.
2: Speaking of a team that's mortgaged their future.
1: Well, has it been mortgaged or has it been stripped?
2: Foreclosed.
1: Yeah. So, look, I don't know. We're not going to get answers this year, but the guys picked 5 through 8 in the draft. It was 4 guards. They're not all exactly the same, but 4 guards were taken in a row. Keaton Wagler taken 5th by the Clippers with the Pacers pick. Mychal Brown to Brooklyn, Darius Acuff to Sacramento, Kingston Flemings to Atlanta. Those 4 guys who go 5 through 8, that will be, you know, in the decisions that the teams have made, specifically the Clippers, who made the decision with Wagler, that is going to be legislated for years into the future. So, and frankly, with where the Clippers are, not having a lot of flexibility with their picks. They have their Toronto picks now. How he looks this year is going to be important. Now, I don't think he's going to be a rookie of the year candidate. I think the Clippers see him as a guy who may blossom a little bit later. Like, I don't think you're going to see, you know, out of those guys, Acuff may be the guy who puts up the most points as a rookie. But mission number one for this year for the Clippers, Garland and Wagler, how do they look together? Because after this season, they have to make a decision on Garland, whether to extend him or not. And the Clippers are in position to have cap space next summer. And so, you know, I have argued, McMahon, people disagree with me because they keep calling the penalty a death penalty. I don't think it's a death penalty. I think the Clippers are definitely badly wounded, but I think that they can survive. And a big thing that will determine that is, how does Wagler look with a top 5 pick, and what do they do with this cap space that they've got coming to them? But one of the big things for them. And by the way, like, there's also Brandon Ingram. Now, I don't know when this, when Jackson's going to roll this podcast out. I don't think Brandon Ingram is going to be 100% to start the season coming off of this heel surgery. Now, on media day, when that, whenever that happens, I think we'll get an update from the Clippers. I'm not sure you're going to see Brandon Ingram 100%. However, at some point this year, I expect him to be fully back. And he's a factor, but it's the guards and the cap space for me, and that's where the Clippers' short-term future is.
2: It's not a pretty future, man. I mean, it would be much bleaker if they didn't get good lottery luck, you know, with the pick from the Pacers. You know, if this pick was a future pick and not the fifth overall pick who's going to be showing up for training camp and is on your roster. But, you know, this is kind of like where the Nets were after the KG and Pierce trade, where they just had so many picks out the door, and there's no benefit to being bad. There's no benefit to bottoming out. Forget the new lottery rules, but there's no, like, they don't have control of their own pick for a long time. I don't, like, when's the next year they have it? I might be retired by then. Yeah, they're going to have to be able to kind of build from, they hope, the middle of the pack. But, you know, we will see on the value of cap space as a team that's resides in sunny Southern California and has a lot of very generous team sponsors.
0: I don't know how generous they're going to be in the near future.
1: Less now.
2: But mainly they've got to have Keaton Wagner emerge as a foundation player. Any hope for the near to relatively long-term future of the franchise starts with him being a bona fide, if not franchise guy, at least foundation guy.
0: Yeah. I mean, you know, they're going to have to make a lot of, like, philosophical, existential type, you know, questions in the next couple of years of how they attack this, you know, death penalty period. And I'm not sure we know who's going to be in charge of all that, right? I mean, are we considering what Trent Redden is, like, the interim right now? Is he, you know, Brian, you may know that, you know, how the evolving structure is, but I don't think they necessarily fully know what it's going to look like.
1: Well, Lawrence Frank is out for 6 months. He's not out for, like, 5 years. So Lawrence Frank will be back in charge before the end of the season. The question is, do they want Lawrence Frank in charge long term?
0: Seems like there's some dynamics at play there.
1: That's true. And look, right now, Trent Redden is in charge. And, you know, whether or not the Clippers do anything during the season before the trade deadline, like, I'm not sure if that's something Trent's going to do. But right now it's Trent Redden, yes.
0: So, yeah, it's, you know, they got some deadline guys. Like, if they wanted to sell off at the deadline and try to, like, kind of reaccumulate some of their, you know, draft capital, like Max Strus at $16 million. Rui signed a 2-year 28, but the second year is a team option. Like, that's a maneuverable contract. He's been good. Derek Jones Jr. is on the last year of a $10.4 million deal. Like, you know, they could kind of, again, I think they have to be smart and strategic about how they attack the next several years. But, you know, there's ways to make them, you know, profitable years even while you're kind of under this umbrella.
1: I don't know how profitable they're going to be. I don't know how many fans are getting at those games.
2: Productive years.
0: Productive. Good. There you go.
1: Sorry. I was taking you too literally.
2: It'll be profitable for Ballmer as long as Microsoft stock does all right. It'll be fine.
1: Yeah, I'm not worried about Ballmer's pockets.
0: I'm not worried about Kawhi's pockets either. That latest extension.
1: Yes. Kawhi's post-career, he should teach players. All right. Thank you so much, Slater. Thank you to all of our producers. Tucker and Jackson are with us here. And thank you to McMahon. Thank you for listening and watching the Hoop Collective. We'll be back soon with another divisional preview.
2: Light the beam and adios, amigos.
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1: I'm John Ryder. Aja Wilson is now the first WNBA player to win three straight MVPs. It's the Las Vegas Aces Center's record fifth overall. Minnesota rookie Olivia Miles finished runner-up. Postseason baseball continues tonight. Divisional round continues. Final divisional round series. Guardians looking to stay alive. Force a decided game five after a 9-3 win over the White Sox yesterday. Cleveland manager Stephen Vogt.
2: You know, I think pressure is external. You know, you only feel the pressure you put on yourself. And so we had pressure today. You know, it's win or go home. So it's no different tomorrow. Win or go home. We have an opportunity to win a ball game and get back to Cleveland. And we know they're going to come out ready to go because they want to close it out at home. So it's going to be another exciting game. We only play exciting games against each other. It's been like that all year. And so we just need to come out and be ourselves.
1: 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Major League Baseball has proposed to shorten its regular season to 154 games starting in 2029 to expand the division series to a best-of-seven format. Proposals came today as part of negotiations with the MLB Players Association over a new collective bargaining agreement. Commanders quarterback Jaden Daniels will start on Sunday when they host the Giants. He's missed the past two games with a dislocated left elbow. Week five of the NFL kicking off in about 15 minutes at Dallas with the 2-2 Cowboys hosting the 0-4 Bucks. Dallas activating Pro Bowl guard Tyler Smith off IR, but they're without corner Joey Porter Jr.
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